0: situation like that, where they would use a localized version of HAARP to cause confusion and disarray, and is that one realm of possibility?
1: You know, HAARP would be the wrong name to give to it, but this would fall into that classification of non-lethal weapons, which we explore quite a bit within the context of our work. Smaller scale weapon.
0: Yeah.
1: That runs along the same principle using a pulsed radio frequency.
0: Exactly.
1: Absolutely, yes. In fact, that's what's cited in low intensity conflict and modern technology.
2: Very
1: interesting. Cited in a number of other military documents. And it was actually demonstrated on 60 Minutes a year ago. A system that would fit, as was described, in a large van, and do exactly that.
2: Okay, I got one more question. Do you think spontaneous combustion is directly related, and do you think two questions, the HAARP project-style technologies are capable of creating gigantic fireballs, synthetic lightning, stuff like that? And I'll listen off the air.
0: All right.
1: Okay, the issue of spontaneous combustion, I really can't answer. I mean, how that happens is still a really unknown thing because it's not been observed as it's happening in a scientific way. So I don't know. On the question of plasma weapons or bald lightning, and I think you're probably referring to what's been observed in Australia. There's actually a patent. And I'll give you the patent number for those that want to look it up. That'll describe exactly what people are probably observing down there. And it's patent number 4959559. And it was for an electromagnetic or other directed energy pulse launcher. And this creates
0: described. Did you say Australia?
1: Yes. Yes, there's been some observation of these bald...
0: Doctor, let me tell you something. I have got video from STS-80. Have you seen that, Doctor?
1: No, I haven't.
0: Well, let me tell you something. It shows the external cameras on the space shuttle during the STS-80 mission, and it shows the shuttle coming up on Australia. It's near the Terminator. In other words, they're coming up on light, I think, or the other way around. I can't recall. And the operator down on Earth focuses one of these external cameras down on either Australia or New Zealand. It's hard to tell. I think it's Eastern Australia. I'm sorry, I just don't recall the exact point. And the camera stays focused on one city. Richard Hoagland could tell you about it. And without question, Doctor, there is a gigantic ball-like thing that comes shooting up at an incredible speed from the ground into space. And it's obvious that whoever was operating the cameras on STS-80 knew that this was going to happen, and they zoomed in and just waited until it did happen. It's absolutely remarkable video.
1: Well, this patent describes exactly what's been described as what you would expect. And this patent, the interesting thing about it, we dug it out because we kept hearing these bits and pieces and rumors about what this system was. And I'd like to read just one short paragraph out of this because it really is, it's exactly what, it will give a good visual image, and it's right out of the patent itself.
0: Go ahead.
1: It says, and I quote, As the Klingon battle cruiser attacks the Starship Enterprise, Captain Kirk commands, fire photon torpedoes. Two darts or blobs of light speed toward their target to destroy the enemy spaceship. Stardate 1989, Star Trek Returns, or 3189, somewhere in intergalactic space, fantasy or reality. The ability to launch localized packets of light or other energy...
0: Doctor, I'm sorry. I've got to interrupt. The clock says I got to go. We'll finish it when we get right back.
1: Okay, you want me to start from the top of this quote?
0: I think so.
1: Okay, all right. This is right out of patent number 4959559, and it reads, and I quote, As the Klingon battlecruiser attacks the Starship Enterprise, Captain Kirk commands, fire photon torpedoes. Two darts or blobs of light speed toward their target to destroy the enemy spaceship. Stardate 1989... Star Trek Returns, or 3189, somewhere in intergalactic space, fantasy or reality. The ability to launch localized packets of light or other energy which do not diverge as they travel great distances through space may may incredibly be at hand. And then this patent, which is owned by the United States Department of Energy and was developed out of Lawrence Livermore Laboratories, describes just one of the most incredible weapons. I mean, they pull from science fiction in order to describe what it would look like. And for those that remember what that looks like, that's exactly the way these phenomena in Australia have been described. And here it is right in a U.S. patent that goes back to 1990, which means they were developing the idea much in advance of that. So I think that's an interesting point and one that people should bear in mind when they hear those kind of reports. There's probably a patent out there that might actually pin it right down.
0: All right. One criticism that has been leveled at you, Doctor, is that when you talk about the power levels of HAARP, you refer to effective radiated power versus the actual output power of the transmitters. Now, maybe you could explain in a way people, the average person could understand the difference between ERP and actual output power.
1: Okay, in that criticism, and this is interesting, is the military at first was talking about the effective radiated power, and that was after factoring in antenna gain, which in the case of this system, it creates an antenna gain of up to 1,000 times. So you've got input power, and then you have the output power, the effective radiated power. And in essence, the effective radiated power is what the military initially considered the fair measure for comparing this to other transmitters. But as we raised the controversy, they switched, and then they started talking about input power, because these power levels raise the kind of concerns that we've raised on the show. So it's a criticism now, but we can show you 1990, 91, 92 documents where that's what they're at, that's what they're talking about, that's what they're excited about.
0: Well, your critics will say, but television stations, for example, many of them run a megawatt, and that's a lot of power. But what the critics don't say is that power is directed generally back toward Earth from an antenna that's as high as they can get it in the air, not directed toward the ionosphere at all.
1: Right.
0: Because that would be wasteful. There's nobody up there to watch.
1: And the other point is that energy, as you said, is dissipating very rapidly. I mean,
0: yes.
1: It's becoming less and less dense. Here you have a system that's doing the opposite. It's focusing the energy. It's manipulating the energy not to communicate a verbal message necessarily, but to communicate in a different way, to affect a change, to create a reaction, to create a triggering event. And depending on how they sweep the spectrum and what they cover within the spectrum determines what effects are going to come from it. It's a mixing of a chemical soup using an electromagnetic wand. I mean, that would be a dramatic way of describing what's involved here. It's a very, very different system than a standard radio broadcasting system.
0: All right. A lot of people waiting to talk to you. First-time caller line, you're on the air with Dr. Nick Begich in Alaska. Hello.
3: Yes, hello, Art. I would also like to say hi to all the ham radio operators out there worldwide, hopefully on full scale.
0: All right.
3: All right, I have two questions for the doctor. Number one is, what do you think about all the aircraft going down? I'm going to hang up for my answer. And do you think maybe in the inner city, maybe people are being tested, maybe just like the black people, especially in the inner city, maybe on a small-town level? That's why everybody's going crazy. I'll hang up. Thank you.
0: All right, thank you. All right, yes, two questions. One is, with regard to aircraft crashes, and we've had a hell of a lot of them, military and civilian, too many recently, and I suppose his question is, with regard to their navigational systems and whether HAARP could conceivably affect a navigation system of an aircraft.
1: It could affect. In fact, that's one of the concerns that the military acknowledged early on. They set up some facilities around, radar facilities for detecting when they come in, planes are coming close, and they shut the transmitter down theoretically. The thing is what there's also a document that we cite. It's called the Revolution of Military Affairs and Conflict Short of War from 1989 by the U.S. Army War College. And at that time, they had technology that, using, again, pulsed radio frequency, that they could send and direct towards an aircraft deliberately, which would then cause problems with the avionics and also problems. Those are the controls, the computer controls that control the aircraft.
0: Right.
1: And because a lot of aircraft now are what they call fly-by-wire, where instead of cabling and hard wiring going to motors that then trigger flaps and things to move, so planes go up and down and left and right. They now do it using radio frequency on board the plane, which is why you don't use cell phones and all of this, because
0: that's right.
1: It interferes.
0: That's right.
1: And so what they're concerned about is that these kinds of systems, if a plane moves through the beam or through an area that's that has a lot of electromagnetic activity, that it can alter or interfere with the fly-by-wire systems or the onboard avionics.
0: Yeah, people really should think about this. Now, remember, when you get on an aircraft, they tell you, turn off your cellular phone and keep it off. Now, cellular phones radiate infinitesimal amounts of energy compared to the kind of energy we're talking about with respect to the HAARP project. So I think the answer to that question is a definite affirmative that it could.
1: Yep.
0: Sure it could.
1: And the other question deals with, would they be testing these kinds of systems in inner cities? And you know, and again, let's make a separation between HAARP, which is huge, and smaller systems, non-lethal type weapon systems, that utilize the same basic science to develop different kinds of effects. And the answer is probably so. And the reason I say that is, you know, we published a little over 2 years ago, and there isn't a week that goes by that we don't hear from someone complaining about such things. Now, half of those we kind of discard because the way they're written, you can tell there's probably more going on there than
0: sure.
1: Maybe a military project or a test project. But others come from very, very credible sources. They're well put together. The people are, you know, people who've had respected careers and positions. And, you know, there is some cause to say, you know, maybe there is testing of this kind of apparatus. I can tell you this, that we've tested it in the war environments we've been in recently because they announced it. They announced that they were testing not just the chemical non-lethal weapons that would melt tires and so on, but they were also testing the new electromagnetic weapon systems, some of which have been publicly demonstrated. So, I mean, they're trying them both in war environments, which is the ideal place where you test a new weapon, and probably, I say that, given the history of our country, it would not surprise me to see 10, 20 years from now some revelation. In fact, they were, because there's limited law dealing with the area of electromagnetic effects on human beings.
0: All right, here's another little one for you. I have noted through my audience participation, many times now, over the last couple of years, periods of time when we get a really strange magnetic deviation from true north. Now, I have no idea. I had a guest the other night, Greg Braden, who said that is a hiccup. He called it a magnetic hiccup. But it will last for varying periods of time and then suddenly snap back to normal. Is there any reason to believe that tremendous amounts of electromagnetic RF energy would possibly affect compass readings?
1: Perhaps. It would depend on how it was interacting with the system and what they were doing with it. You know, perhaps. The thing that would bother me more than interference with the compass reading is the fact that the compass reading is indicating some energy exchange that's different than the norm, that's
0: yes.
1: releasing in a different way.
0: Yes.
1: And in the midst of that, then we add in another factor that's not natural, that's a lot of power. And in one case, because you're talking about compasses, you're dealing with magnetic lines of force and orientation of the needle.
0: Exactly.
1: And one of the applications of HAARP is to deliberately pump energy into the magnetic lines of force surrounding the planet. And this is what's visualized
0: Bingo.
1: When that happens.
0: Bingo.
1: Okay, you have these magnetic lines moving from the South Pole to the North Pole and intersecting the Earth. The closer you get to the poles, the closer to the ground these magnetic field lines are, which is one of the reasons HAARP is located in Alaska, to be close to these magnetic field lines intersection point. So you can push a lot of energy
0: uh-huh.
1: in by narrowing the distance you have to cover.
0: Uh-huh.
1: Now what happens though to the energy when it hits the magnetic lines of force in being focused with a cyclotron resonance, you can picture it in your mind as the energy flowing from south to north through the normal natural channel. And then that forms a waveguide, and the energy coming from a HAARP-like system would look like a corkscrew of energy rolling back down towards the South Pole.
0: Mm-hmm.
1: As the Earth turns, it creates an energetic shield, which can be used for guarding against such things as intercontinental ballistic missiles. This is one of the ideas of Bernard Eastland. But by the same token, by pulsing that energy into those magnetic lines of force, when it's already demonstrating unstable situation. The question is it the last straw on the camel's back that causes the kind of reversals or pole shifts that we've seen historically in the past that have been documented by Hapgood in New England when he talked about the idea of it shifting four times in the last 100,000 years, or whether it's Greg Braden talking about those aspects that he's observing in the current time.
0: All right.
1: Who knows?
0: One more thing that I want definitely to do, and that is the following. I actually, I don't know, a year ago or more, took the trouble to call some HARP administrators, in fact, the HARP administrator, and invite him on the show to debate you.
1: Right.
0: In other words, if what you're saying is all cockeyed and wrong and scare tactics, then I thought, fine, let's have the other side. And I called him, and at that time he said, no, I don't want to do that. I don't want to debate Dr. Begich. It's a losing proposition, he said, because he didn't feel that he was equipped to debate you, that you would throw out sensational charges, and he would be in the position of proving a negative, which is very difficult. I would like, again, to invite anybody, the HARP administrator, HARP scientists, anybody who's legitimately involved in the project, publicly, here on the air, to debate you. And if they don't do it, I think that tells a story in itself, don't you?
1: I think it does. And, you know, I'm not a physicist. You know, I have an MD in traditional medicine. I'm a different kind of a specialist, if you will. But basically, what we did when we put our book together was go to the experts, many independent people, physicists, atmospheric physicists,
0: sure,
1: electrical engineers, and others, to look at each portion to make sure that what we were saying was correct. And, you know, they've been unwilling to meet that challenge. I mean, the one time they did in the legislature here, we went in thinking, okay, we're going to have a couple of hearings. The first one, we're going to see what their points are, where their main points of contention are. Second one, we're going to bring in another core of specialists to refute those points if we can't do it in the present meeting. And we went through that, and they only raised two basic points.
0: All right, we'll get to those right after the break, but I want to extend that public invitation right now. So if you want to debate, folks, call me up. I'm open to it. I know Dr. Begich is. Here once again is Dr. Nick Begich. Doctor?
1: Hello, how are you?
0: It looks like you're going to make the whole run once again.
1: We're going to make it.
0: Yeah, you're a real trooper.
1: I love your show. It's a great show. It gives probably the best chance to really tell the story, so it's clear and understandable. I certainly appreciate the opportunity to do that.
0: Well, I hope we have done that. Wildcard Line, you are on the air with Dr. Nick Begich. Good morning. Hello, hello. Going once, twice, gone. East of the Rockies, you're on the air with Dr. Nick Begich. Hello.
4: Hello, Art.
0: Yes, sir. Where are you?
4: Oh, this is John in Estero, Florida.
0: Okay.
4: I have a couple of questions for Dr. Begich. And I was wondering, one, when is HARP going to be fully operational?
0: Good question.
4: Number two, in the beginning of the program, I heard you mention briefly the ability to cause earthquakes and start volcanoes. I'd like for you to speak on that for a minute, if you could.
1: Sure.
4: And number three, when HARP powers up and they aim their RF waves at the ionosphere, now, when they punch a hole in the ionosphere, it would be like punching a hole in a bubble. Could the bubble burst? I'll hang up and listen to your answer off the air.
0: Thank you very much. All right, let's take them in order. When will HARP be fully operational?
1: Okay, the HARP system itself, the basic plan is that it's to be fully operational by around 2001, 2002. Initially, it was much earlier than that.
0: Right.
1: The prototype is fully operational. This is the 48 antennas, phase one of the project. This year, which is the first time that that's happened, they ran some engineering tests earlier in the year. In fact, I've got a schedule here. They ran the last test between August 11th and the 27th.
0: I heard that test, recorded it, and played it back on the air.
1: Great.
0: Anyway.
1: But that's the earlier stuff. The wintertime, November, tends to be the active month, so we'll be kind of watching to see what happens, you know, this month and next month and through the winter.
0: All right, earthquakes and volcanoes.
1: Okay, the quote that I had given was from the Secretary of Defense, and it was from Cohen, and it was dealing with the idea that you could trigger earthquakes, volcanic eruptions, and climate changes through electromagnetic waves or by electromagnetic means. There's another researcher, actually he was a geophysicist at UCLA, J.F. Gordon MacDonald, that talked about this same idea back in the late 60s, the idea that you could create triggering events using electromagnetic means for releasing energy that's already in place in the Earth.
0: Right.
1: And this is exactly what we're concerned about. We've expressed that concern. Brooks Agnew, who has a very good article that we posted on our website dealing with Earth-penetrating tomography, is very concerned about this particular problem related to HARP.
0: All right, the bubble theory. In other words,
1: okay, the bubble doesn't
0: bubble
1: work. I don't think that works. It's because it's a very thick layer. It's not going to burst it as far as I can see, and no one has suggested that from the experts that we've talked with. But again, you know, you're dealing with something that's unusual. Who knows? But I certainly haven't seen any evidence that that would be a likely outcome.
0: All right, West of the Rockies. You are on the air with Dr. Nick Begich. Hello.
5: Yes. Good evening, Mr. Bell.
0: Hi.
5: Hi, I just want to say of all your interesting programs, this one really is scares the hell out of me.
0: Where are you?
5: I'm in San Martin, California. My name's Richard.
0: Okay.
5: I sort of had the same question as the gentleman just before mentioned about bursting the bubble. I mean, doesn't air escape into a vacuum? It reminds me of the time of material I read before they let off the first atomic bomb. They weren't sure if it was going to possibly crack the world or blow the air off the surface of the Earth.
0: Well, if that were true, then we wouldn't have any air right now, because surrounding us is, of course, a vacuum in space. And so it is held, our atmosphere is held down, and I'm not a physicist, so I can't explain the mechanics of all of this, but now, does piercing the ionosphere have possible effects? I think the answer to that is it might. It clearly might. Or it might not. I'm willing to come down on the other side of the question and say it might not. All I'm annoyed about is that the administrators, the people, the scientists in HARP, refused to debate it. And that worries me.
5: Well, that was another kind of part of the question, is that the ionosphere is there to basically protect us from incoming things. As
0: yeah,
5: I understand,
0: X-rays, that kind of thing, yes. Mm-hmm. Mm-hmm.
5: And now we have all this, as you mentioned, your magungus amount of energy forcing up from inside. It's sort of, we have this action-reaction problem, as I see, as a possibility.
0: Well, I think that's what the core worry is. Doctor, you may have heard my somewhat flippant cosmic hope that HARP would open a big hole just in a moment. We'd have a flare that would hit Earth, a giant blue lightning bolt
1: out there. But, you know, let's make sure our congressional delegations are aware that we're concerned about it. Let's ask for those extended hearings here in Alaska and elsewhere, and do the things that, as I said earlier in the show, one listener sent a book to a guy in Europe that turned out to be the chairman of the Foreign Affairs Committee of the European Parliament. He's taken this issue on as one of his own. You know, people can do an awful lot more than sometimes we think, and I think the main message is let's just act on what we know is right and true and default in the favor of caution. Not to say kill the program forever,
0: right,
1: but let's certainly default in favor of caution.
0: And at least try and understand what it is and debate the advocacy, thank you, of continuing. It's getting late. We're early. Wildcard Line, you're on the air with Dr. Nick Begich. Hello.
6: Dr. Begich, I'm calling from Fairbanks, Alaska.
1: Yes.
6: And you mentioned that part of HARP was in the Fairbanks area. Can you pin that down a little closer?
1: Well, there's you have High Pass, which is operated out just outside of Fairbanks. And I can't give you the road, but if you call the Geophysical Institute up there, they can tell you where it is.
6: Oh,
1: High Pass is a smaller system of phased array antennas, and that for certain HARP experiments will be used in conjunction with it, where you need two antennas within a few hundred miles of each other.
6: Oh, wonderful.
1: So it is operating. It has been there actually before HARP. In fact, High Pass used to operate in Colorado, and it created too much interference and problems there, so they moved it to our neighborhood.
6: Yes,
1: and
6: well.
1: So here we have it.
0: Well, so the next time your ice fog up there starts glowing blue, give us a call. All right, thank you very much. First time caller line, top of the morning, you're on the air with Art Bell and Dr. Nick Begich.
7: Now, Bert from Evansville, Indiana.
0: Hi, Bert.
7: Thank you so much, Art, for your service to yourself and mankind regarding the protection of the individual. Can lead or copper or any other metals be used to protect oneself from these adverse energies?
0: Good question.
1: Actually, no. Not that we can see. I mean, there may
0: really?
1: Be some things that you can do for certain applications of the system, but because of their ability to move across the broadband and because of the way they can operate the system, I don't think that's, again, a proper approach. The proper approach is to challenge it through the political process,
0: mm-hmm.
1: because I don't think any individual is going to be capable of shielding. You know, these are weapons developed to take on the most sophisticated technological adversaries in the world. Individuals certainly aren't going to be in a position necessarily to defend much against that. There may be some things we can do in certain applications. We've mentioned them before, but overall, this is too complex of a system, and it represents one part of a whole new initiative in electromagnetic weapons technologies, and those are the things that we need to address. We need to know enough about them to be able to debate them, and we need to make sure that the public's included in that discussion.
0: That really, really is a reasonable position to take, a very middle reasonable position to take, and again, I want to say it. If there's anybody in the HARP Project...
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0: Who thinks this is alarmist, who thinks this is wrong, then for God's sakes, get hold of me by email, fax me, send a letter, do something or another, and I will put you on the air with Dr. Begich, and we will have a debate about all of this. The very fact that you refuse to come forward worries the hell out of me. East of the Rockies, you're on the air with Dr. Nick Begich. Hello.
9: Good morning, Art.
0: Good morning. Where are you?
9: I am in Austin, Texas.
0: Yes, sir?
9: Dr. Begich, sir.
1: Yeah.
9: When and if HARP goes up, how will it affect Howard Stern and Baba Booey?
1: I missed the very end of that.
0: Oh, too bad. It was the typical Howard Stern question. And the answer to your question, caller, is an intense HARP signal could only improve Howard.
9: What about Baba Booey's teeth?
0: Same thing.
9: All right.
0: Thank you. West of the Rockies, you're on the air with Dr. Nick Begich. Hello. Hello there. Well, they're listening to the radio. First time caller line, you're on the air with Dr. Nick Begich.
10: Yeah, hi. How you doing tonight?
0: All right.
10: I'd gotten a copy of the EPA's, I think it's the Environmental Impact Statement.
0: Yes.
1: Right.
10: I think it's about 400 pages long, it looks like.
0: Really? Right.
10: Yeah, I haven't had a chance to really, pick through it yet, but, I'd heard that in that Environmental Impact Statement that, the power from it or whatever can heat the internal body temperature of a person or set off flares in the trunk of a car. Is that... Have you heard
1: right.
10: anything about
1: that's,
10: that?
1: That comes up in the course of it. The environmental impact statement, the actual summation of it is just a very short document. There's a very long document showing the testimony that was given in hearings in the very, very early stages. Yeah, those are concerns that were raised. They're certainly within that document. I think we cite part of that at least within the book, but I don't believe we cite the portion with the flares. I think we cited the heating of the body temperature, because we draw a lot of material from military records dealing with using radio frequency energy for doing that, deliberately doing that.
10: Also, I was wondering, like, in your book, do you also tell like where to find a copy of that, the one you were talking about, internal conflict, or?
1: Yeah, we footnote everything. There's 350 footnoted sources, so most of those are in the public domain where you can go to libraries and get them the same way we did, through interlibrary loan or through government libraries. So they're all well footnoted, so you can find any source that I've mentioned tonight that we've been talking about this issue.
10: The name of the one on the conflict was what again, please?
1: Low Intensity Conflict in Modern Technology.
10: Okay, that's what it was forwarded by Newt Gingrich, I think, wasn't it?
1: That's correct.
10: Okay.
0: All right, thank you very much, caller. Doctor, indeed the human body can be heated. Let me tell you a little story. I used to work in microwave and antennas,
1: right.
0: And I was installing an antenna on a place called Fremont Peak. And I was about 270 feet, almost 300 feet in the air, working on a station master antenna, a certain kind of antenna, installing it. And I noticed my leg was getting warm. Really warm. And it was a cool day. I had gloves on, you know, way up in the air. No reason for my leg to be getting warm. Then it began to get hot. I looked down, and I was standing right in front of a microwave, a Ma Bell microwave dish, telephone microwave dish. And so people should understand that RF energy can literally cook you as we cook our favorite food items in a microwave.
1: Right.
0: And that gives them some sense, and I've worried about my leg ever since. East of the Rockies, you're on the air with Dr. Nick Begich. Hello.
11: How you doing? My name's Albert.
0: Where are you, Albert?
11: Kansas City, Missouri.
0: All right. What's on your mind?
11: I got a question. Okay, back in the early 80s or mid-80s, there was a movie out called Remo Williams. And the whole deal about he was like a little spy guy. The whole deal he was out to do was stop this machine that was called a harp that was able to, change the weather and everything. Did somebody know something early back in them days and let it out of the bag and made a movie out of it?
1: That's interesting. I never heard that before.
0: Nor have I. What was the name of the movie?
11: Remo Williams.
1: Huh.
0: All right. Well, I'll certainly check my catalog and see if I can get a copy of it. No kidding.
1: That's interesting. That is interesting.
0: I wonder how long has harp actually been in the concept from when was it conceived?
1: Mid-80s, actually. It was conceived in the mid-80s by Bernard Eastland, who then took it to, actually he was retained by ARCO, which is a large oil and gas company, and then they asked him to find a market. He developed it mid-80s and began the meetings with the military. In fact, we have a whole list of military people he spoke with through the 80s into the early 90s.
0: All right. Look, we are woefully out of time. So if you would please give the phone number to get hold of your book and your materials. The book, I think, is $17.95, right?
1: That's correct.
0: And you can call a number, which is?
1: 907-249-9111.
0: That's a better way to say it. Okay. Now, the address.
1: The address is P.O. Box 201393, Anchorage, Alaska 99520.
0: Read that one more time.
1: P.O. 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
0: All right. Well, as always, Doctor, it has been a distinct pleasure. I'm really glad to be able to recap for all those who had not heard it and get an update on what's going on with HARP. And it does not sound like there is slowing down.
1: Not at all, but we're working on it. And I'm sure with your listeners' help, we'll make the progress that we need to make.
0: Is there anything aside from ordering your book to be informed that they can do? I mean, can they contact their congressman, express concern, whatever?
1: Absolutely. We encourage people to do that. I mean, it's an important issue. The way things get on the political plate is people listen to the voters. I mean, it's still a matter of a population lets people know things get on the plate and start getting consideration. They're getting that from political leaders in Europe. It's about time that more and more Americans give their congressmen the same express concern.
0: All right, my friend. Until next we meet, I thank you a million times.
1: Thank you very much.
0: Take care. That's Dr. Nick Begich from Anchorage, Alaska. And what you didn't know about HARP, you now know. I hope. Is it evil? I don't know. Is it something that we should know about and be informed about so we can make a reasonable decision? Oh, yes, absolutely so. So that is the story of HARP. I will be here Sunday, of course, for Dreamland, and back with yet another.
12: Coming to you from an undisclosed location somewhere on the windswept plains of Oklahoma, I'm your intrepid host, L.A. Marzulli. This is the new Acceleration Radio right here on KGRA and also YouTube. Folks, if you haven't pressed the little subscriber button, click that thing. We're now over 100,000 subscribers. We're really proud of that. Thanks for signing up.

Okay, folks, I want to get right into it. And our special guest tonight is Dr. Michael Lake. It was a pre-record. We've had a lot of technical difficulties here in the studio with microphones, with static, with just weird stuff happening during transmission on Skype. And I want to apologize ahead of that because we've had some technical difficulties with Mike. We went back and re-recorded it, and we've got most of it out, but there is some popping and hissing. But I want to get right into it. Last week, most of you know that a white supremacist, whatever you want to call this guy, a nutcase, basically opened fire and killed over 49 people at a mosque. First of all, here at Acceleration Radio and PPS Report, we 100% condemn this man's actions. What this does is it begins to pit Muslim against Christian. What's interesting, though, is that there are literally thousands and thousands of Christians that are massacred by Muslims all over the world, and the media, of course, never reports that. So now we have a flip thing here happening in New Zealand, and I want to say again, because I know someone will take this clip out of context, in no way are we condoning this man's action. This is the act of a coward. This is a heinous act of a coward, and this man should be prosecuted to the full extent of the law, and in no way do we endorse any of his actions. It's ridiculous. All I'm trying to make a comparison is that Christians are slaughtered in Nigeria. Just last week, 140 of them were slaughtered by Muslims, by radical Muslims, okay? And we have to ask ourselves, is there a differentiation, or is it just a small faction? I don't know the answer to that. Depending on who you talk to, if you talk to someone like Robert Spencer, he's going to tell you that it's actually systemic within Islam itself. When you talk to people who have come out of Islam, they will tell you the same thing. So what is it really? And of course, that leads me to Jeanine Pirro, who, by the way, I wrote a blog on this just this morning, www.lamarzulli.wordpress.com, on Jeanine Pirro's being basically suspended from Fox News. These guys at Fox News have become really spineless, in my opinion. First, they let Bill O'Reilly go. They didn't stand up, and he was, make no mistake about it, O'Reilly was the spearhead of the conservative movement. You had two people. You got Rush Limbaugh, and you had Bill O'Reilly. Now, I don't particularly like Bill O'Reilly because he talks over his guests, but the guy is brilliant. He's brilliant. And he's been following the political landscape, the political narrative, literally for decades. So he was at the top of his game. He was one of the leading voices of conservatism. And he actually posed this question to a Democratic strategist who was on his show. And I've shown this clip before. And O'Reilly basically asked this woman, give me one conservative anchor on ABC. And she's like, silent, deer head, and deer caught in the headlights, look kind of looking around. How about NBC? How about CBS? And she has no answer because there are none. There are no conservative voices in the mainstream media. So the fact that Fox News caves to the thought police and gets rid of O'Reilly based on a bunch of hearsay, there's no trial. There's just trial by the public opinion. And it's basically a drive-by shooting, as Rush Limbaugh would say. And O'Reilly goes down, leading one of the leading voices of conservatism on Fox News. They went after Hannity. They went after Laura Ingraham with the fact that she sort of not made fun of Hogue, however you pronounce the guy's name, one of the survivors of the shooting. And, I mean, I get that. It was absolutely tragic, and we're not condoning that. But for this guy to all of a sudden get a national platform and lecture us about gun control and the Second Amendment is just absurd. Look, folks, all the gun control in the world isn't going to stop a guy like the nutcase in New Zealand. It's not going to stop. So they can round up all the guns and make it really hard for people to get it. The guy that wants to do something like this is going to find a way to do it. End of story. So this is just another typical left-wing propaganda. Let's just round up all those guns, because we can't have them because they're evil. Guns aren't evil, folks. The human soul is evil. And that leads back into the whole conundrum of sin and salvation, which I don't have time to get into. But let me just say this. If you're a sinner, and I know that many of you out there are, you do stuff that you don't like. We all do it. Guess what? The good news is there's a redeemer. There's a way out of that. His name is Jesus. And I don't do this often on the show, but I just felt compelled to do that today. If you think you know him, but you don't know him, then you don't know him. And here's the bottom line. It's really simple. To know him, you ask him into your heart. You just basically say this. I've done things in my life which I'm not proud of. I realize that I am steeped in my own depravity on some level. Most people never want to really look at that, but that's the fact of the matter. And all we have to do then is admit
admit that, and then admit that he who was sent. Just admit he who was sent, which is Yeshua, which is Jesus. Ask him into your heart, your life will never be the same. That's a two-minute salvation deal, okay? But the bottom line is Jeanine Pirro is fired, and I've asked exactly the same question. Newt Gingrich, former Speaker of the House, has asked exactly the same question. How is it that when Jeanine Pirro posits this, and the question is this, would Omar, Ilhan Omar, does she hold the Sharia law, higher than the Constitution? And if she does, we have a problem with that. Because we have one law in this country, and that is the Constitution. We have one law, one set of laws, and that comes from our Constitution. That is the document that we hold to the highest level. Okay? That's the document that the Founding Fathers created that governs our country, even though the Democrats are saying, well, maybe we should just kind of abolish the Constitution. Some Democrats are saying that. Not so fast, citizen. So the bottom line is Jeanine says this, and of course the thought police are all over her immediately. How dare she question? This is a racist, Islamophobic. No, it's not. Because we have a real problem. If Muslims that are elected to Congress do hold Sharia law higher than the Constitution, then we have a duality, and we can't have that in this country. And that's incredibly problematic. But of course, the thought police get in and silence Judge Jeanine, pull her show, and this is where we are. This is, look, if we can't have these kind of conversations in this country, then the end of free speech is 2 weeks away. If we can't sit down and discuss these issues, then what do we have? We have an Orwellian society. And we're told how to think by the thought police, which is exactly what is happening to Judge Napolitano, to Bill O'Reilly, to anybody on Fox News, essentially Laura Ingraham, Sean Hannity, Judge Jeanine, anybody who steps out of line a little too far, bam! They get squatted. Look, on YouTube, we don't monetize anymore. Why? Because the moment I come up with anything, because I'm a Christian conservative voice, it's not suitable for most advertisers. So we have a sponsor, and that's Jingles, and I'll get to that in a minute. The bottom line is, folks, our First Amendment rights are in great jeopardy. And we are living in perilous times as far as our First Amendment rights. When someone like Judge Jeanine Pirro can be silenced from Fox News for crying out loud, that is alarming to me. Let's move on. Greg Jarrett, who's also a Fox News contributor, he's got a book out. I have not got the book yet, but I'm going to get it because it just sounds incredible. Deep State proves Americans should be afraid of their government. This is a man who is an A player, okay? I'm a C player. I'm on YouTube. He's on Fox News, okay? So he's an A-plus player. I'm like a C player. I'm in there. I have a voice on some level, as do other, you know, Christian YouTubers, guys like people at Skywatch. And they're actually more like a B-minus because they actually have TV shows and we really don't. But that's the playing field. You get what I'm saying? So Jarrett's an A player. Let's say Skywatch and Prophecy Watchers are B players. I'm a C player. I'm not on TV, but I'm on YouTube, and I try to do what I do. The bottom line is, this guy knows. He knows what's going on. He's on the inside. He sees it. And for Greg Jarrett to say the deep state proves Americans should be afraid of their government, and this is what he says, the narrative of collusion between President Donald Trump and the Russian state was manufactured by the deep state, by the swamp. In order to protect the powers of its people, said Jarrett, the swamp needs to be drained, Jarrett declared. By the way, that was the motivation behind this collusion hoax. The swamp, which had been in control the last 8 years under the Obama administration, viewed Trump as a threat. Folks, that's what we're dealing with here. And Trump basically stands alone, and I'll get to that in a second. Trump threatened to drain the swamp, and the swamp did not want to be drained. There's nothing in Washington that will motivate you more than the threat of losing power. And that's why they cleared Hillary Clinton in this scheme and sought to frame Donald Trump. It's amazing. You want to know where the real Russian collusion is? It's between the DNC, the Clinton election team for presidency, the FBI and the DOJ. It all came out with Lisa Page. The fact that no one's saying anything about this is absolutely unbelievable. This is the story that we should be talking about. This
is the story. Former FBI lawyer Lisa Page said Obama Department of Justice ordered FBI not to charge Hillary Clinton. No Russia collusion. Trump tweets, the just revealed FBI agent Lisa Page transcripts make the Obama Justice Department look exactly like it was, a broken and corrupt machine. Hopefully justice will finally be served. Much more to come. What does he mean by that? Today, it's the 19th, correct? So the 19th.

0: about collusion, uranium one, and those rascally Republicans aren't doing doodly squat. They sit and do nothing. Trump is all alone in this. He really is. He's all alone. And I find that incredible. Paul Ryan was no friend to you or me or to our President Donald Trump. Absolutely no friend. Why didn't Ryan talk to some of the people in the House and say, look, don't resign right now. We got to keep the House. He could care less. He could care less. Who was he really working for? How far does the corruption really go? Did the deep state, in fact, kill JFK? And since then, we've never had a president in the office except for Reagan, and they tried to kill him, too. And now with the insurance policy to make sure, just in case Trump did get elected. I mean, all this is coming out. Where are the Republicans pressing back? Why aren't the American people rising up and saying, this needs to be investigated? The heck with Mueller and his goofy probe. After 2.5 years, zero Russian collusion? Come on. This is where it's at, right here. The FBI, the DOJ, the Obama administration, let's look into that and just see how far the rat lines really go. The bottom line is, and this picture says it all, you got Schumer and you got Pelosi holding the Mexican flag. Oh, bring them all in. You know, open borders. You got this guy, I don't even know why he's even getting the press that he's getting, this Beto guy, Beto O'Rourke. Get a job. You know, do something worthwhile with your life. You work in the public sector for a while, okay? You know, in the private sector, not the government, where, you know, have you actually produced anything in your life? Have you actually done anything? Is there one piece of legislation? Is there anything anyone can point to that you've done other than tell us that, well, we should have open borders and gun control and kill all the babies? The same old worn out talking points of a Democratic left. I mean, look at Bernie Sanders on the far left of the screen holding the Chinese flag. I mean, there it is, man. Socialism. We got to have socialism. You know, tax the rich. I mean, that's what these guys, that's all they can do. Kill the babies, raise your taxes, open borders. That's it. They have no ideas. Why is the economy booming? Because Donald Trump deregulated things and allowed the economy to work, allowed capitalism to work. Venezuela, oil production, it used to be one of the most richest countries in our hemisphere, okay, in the southern hemisphere. It's now at the verge of total and utter bankruptcy and complete and utter chaos. Thank you, socialism. And then you got people like Alexandria or Ocasio-Cortez yelling and screaming us that, you know, we're going to tax the rich and, you know, the new Green Deal and no planes. And, well, how the heck are we supposed to go to Europe, Alexandria? Oh, but it's okay. So here's what we should do, okay? Everybody in Congress that wants the new Green Deal, immediately get rid of the big SUVs and all the chauffeur limousines, start driving those little smart cars. We welcome you to Munchkinland today. Start driving those smart cars around, number one. Then, of course, you got to, all your private security people, well, we've got to regulate the guns for the people, but not for us. No. Here's what you do. You get rid of your security detail, number two. Number three, you actually have to get the same health care that we have. In other words, Obamacare is still the law of the land, so you need to get Obamacare, not your own cushy little health care deal. And that's what's going on here, folks. It's a two-tiered system, which is why we need term limits. Okay. www.jingos, this stuff really does work. This stuff really works. Folks, we use it all the time. And when we travel, we take the little guys with us. We will be at the MegaCon UFO conference in Las Vegas this weekend. We're flying in on Saturday. I believe I speak on Monday. The following weekend, Hear the Watchman conference. So hearthewatchman.com and UFOMegaCon.com. That's in Las Vegas coming up this following weekend. I hope to see you there. Really looking forward to it. But Jingos, folks, I love these reports. Just wanted to say that this is the best product I've ever used. I used something similar years ago because of my cat spraying that was much more expensive. Heard about Jingos on Ellie Marzulli's YouTube channel. Thought I would give it a try. It is awesome. First used it because of my dog, then needed it because of my autistic grandson with potty training. This product is exactly what it says it can do. Thank you, Sherry. Folks, www.buyjingles.com. Buyjingles.com. This stuff really works. Keep it right here. We'll see you on the other side of the break. Dr. Michael Lake. And, of course, that's a pre-record. And thanks for watching.
1: Buy Jingles. It's amazing.

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1: 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Our guest tonight is Dr. Michael Lake. We've had him here before. He's just a very prolific author, wonderful speaker, and really close friend. And I'm honored and privileged to have him here. Dr. Mike, thanks for coming on. Appreciate it.
2: It's a pleasure to be back with you, LA.
1: Now, I want to get right into this. Your new book, The Shariath Imperative, Empowering the Remnant to Overcome the Gates of Hell. In the Shinar Directive, we journey down the Luciferian rabbit hole. I love that phrase, by the way. Luciferian rabbit hole. That's just great. To discover the matrix of darkness that has engulfed our planet. It would seem that esoteric societies have nearly fulfilled Nimrod's dark directive. However, the Almighty will not allow the enemy to bring his A-team for the final showdown without responding with his own. God is raising a people around the world that are shaking off their techno-sorcery-induced spiritual slumber, and boy, is that ever true, and are answering heaven's call. There is an end-time empowerment coming for God's remnant, his Shariath. Hell may have its directive, but heaven has its imperative. And this is the new book, and of course, we're carrying it in the bookstore, lamarzulli.net, lamarzulli.net. For those of you who want to check this out. I've read it. Fantastic book. Lots of information. But look, something is going on here. And I want to get back into this. You talk about techno-sorcery-induced spiritual slumber. I want you to address that first, because that's you talk about imperative. That's imperative. If we start there, outlining the problem with the modern church, let's say, and really what's going on, and the fact that it is it is techno sorcery. I mean, it's just when you think of the movies, when you think of the television stuff, the music, the what we're constantly pounded into our brains with billboards and all this other stuff. And it's exactly what you describe it as, techno sorcery. I just love that. Please address that.
2: You know, I basically set the foundation for it in my first book, The Shinar Directive. When you look at the invention of the television was actually a Nazi invention, and they realized the power that it had to sway over the masses. That prior to World War II, there was a federal law in Germany that every household had to have a TV, because it was their way of propaganda. Now, Steve Quayle and some of his research has found back in, I think it was like the 1980s, that DARPA was really looking at the right frequency to be able to establish the flicker rate and the different things for the TV screens. And you're thinking, okay, they're wanting to help develop HD TV or something. That's not what it was. When you sit down in front of a TV set, it puts you into an alpha state. And what they were trying to do is to maximize that alpha state, to find the right flicker rate, et cetera, so that you would immediately go into that. It shuts down your mind's ability to filter. And so it's almost like a hypnotic state. And if you've ever seen a small child walk in front of a TV, I mean, they can be going across the living room, heading to the bathroom.
1: Standing there. Yeah, exactly.
2: It could get into the hypnotic state that quickly. But what it does is it begins programming us at the emotive level. That's why they'll use sitcoms and everything to social engineer. They're bringing in the LGBT and all these different things. This has been just a slow amalgamation of all these different things that we have been programmed to move emotionally. And, if you've ever dealt with emotions, which all of us have, they're fickle. They can change in a heartbeat. And they do not go with logic. And one of the biggest things, since I've been training aspirants in the gospel ministry now for almost 40 years, and one of the things that I'm hearing from pastors literally around the world is this new generation is saying, L.A., I don't care what the scripture says. I feel
1: right.
2: It should say this.
1: Right. And that will lie to us every time.
2: Yeah, you can't get past that. You know, God doesn't care what you feel like. You know, it's there's truth, and then there's deception. And it's just one of the things that they have added. It's almost the witch's brew. They have used things in politics, advertising, psychological conditioning. Just so many things to put us into a stupor. They have contaminated our seminaries. They have been working.
3: 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Question everything.
2: From this is the turn of the 20th century. They control a lot of the pulpits, including who gets on to who. There have been traditionally gatekeepers in Christian TV on who gets on to the, you know, the big boys, if you will. And those, I think, have been controlled by the Illuminati. Some of the newer technology like YouTube and Vimeo and a lot of others have really eroded their ability to control, which I think was designed by God.
1: You know, what's interesting about that, you know, you talk about the people that are not allowed on Christian TV. I was about 4 or 5 years ago, actually, I was making some rounds and I kind of pierced the bubble, as it were. I mean, I kind of hit the big time on Christian TV, and I won't mention some of the shows I was on, but I was on some pretty big stuff, and there was blowback. There was definitely blowback to the point where I am no longer welcome on those shows, even though our one of the shows, and again, I'm not mentioning any names, and by the way, folks, I'm not, you know, the Lord has blessed us. You can't shut this down. If he wants it to go, if he wants this information out, it's going to go out. You can't stop, you know, the hand of the Lord. Not saying that, you know, I'm God's man or Dr. Mike's, but we're drilling down into subjects which the church doesn't want to look at for the most part, and yet it's imperative. There's that word again that we do look at it in these end times. But yeah, I mean, YouTube also censored me, which I found incredibly interesting. You know, they basically demonetized everything that that we would put up something not suitable for all advertisers. So any type of conservative Christian thought, or better yet, any Christian thought that is actually piercing the darkness and alerting the body of Messiah as to what's going on. Your work does this. Derek Gilbert's work, Tom Horn's work, Tim Alberino's work, Steve Quayle's work. I mean, Melissa, you know, there's quite a few of us, but not many of us out there. It's a handful. Not many of us are actually doing this. But we're piercing the darkness. We're alerting the body of Messiah as to what's coming on. And, of course, that's why you wrote this book. And, you know, I don't know where you are with the young earth, old earth thing, and that can be incredibly controversial for some people, but I'm an old earth guy. I think this thing is incredibly old, the universe as we know it, incredibly old. And I think Satan's fall happened in the far distant past, millennia ago. We don't know how far back. In other words, Satan just wasn't created 6,000 years ago and then wakes up, you know, the second day and goes, you know, I'm going to lead a rebellion right now because that's what I'm supposed to do. This thing took who knows how long, and he takes a third of the angels with him. So the fall of Lucifer is something which most Christians kind of stay away from. Most people don't know anything about, but you really drill down into it. Talk about that, please.
2: Yeah, there are several things. I love kicking over sacred cows, you know, because there's a lot of stuff that we've been taught, and it's the old saying, you know, grandma taught it, we all bought it. and but grandma never went to seminary. You know, several things, you know, is it a young earth or an old earth? How about there's a possibility of an option C? When you understand the first day God said, let there be light, the speed of light is directly connected to temporal mechanics. That without this, and time passes, the variance of time passing is the speed of light. And so the universe itself and the earth could have existed before time. So how do you carbon date something that existed outside
1: you can't,
2: of time?
1: You can't do it, right.
2: Oh, and so the debate is the earth young? It's young in that it's if you begin carbon dating and stuff and when it was brought into time, but it existed outside of time. And so, you know, we have that quandary. The second, I do believe that Lucifer fell before God remade the earth. I think we're standing on Earth 2.0. I do believe in the gap theory. But one of the things that in my research that I begin, you know, when you start drilling down, you begin discovering stuff that people have never really talked before. One is that it was not Lucifer in the garden. The Nahash was actually, which Hebrew for which became known as the serpent.
1: Right.
2: But in its historical etymology, it was not originally, it did not mean serpent. It was actually this entity's name. It was a seraphim or a seraph. So it was kind of like the right hand guy Lucifer sent an agent in, a seraph, so that he could set that tree on fire with its brilliance to promise illumination. That's where we also get the legends of Prometheus,
1: right.
2: who brought on fire from the heavens. And he promised several things to them. You know, that he would, you know, part of it I'm dealing with in the book I'm writing on now, that you don't have to listen to God for what's right and wrong. You're going to be able to decide for yourselves. That's part of what it means to be the creator. You no longer have to listen to the creator. The other part is that you'll become as gods. But when you, one of the things that I look at it as look at this one as a military guy. If you're going to have a warfare against an enemy, you have to understand his supply lines. What tactical reason did the kingdom of darkness have for mankind? When Lucifer fell, the Bible says iniquity was discovered in him. That's a von in Hebrew, which means an absolute hatred for the rulership of God. Violent. Whenever he gets around anything that is an expression of the kingdom of God, violence erupts within his being. But at the same time, when you understand the holiness of God, the Kadosh literally means, I'm going to say Arietori, but it wasn't him. It was a more modern theologian that said that literally means the absolute otherness of God. That's why he's holy, that there's none like him, that he's absolutely other. Well, now you have Lucifer that has created something absolutely other in existence that began empowering his kingdom. It was called iniquity, or what I dub as the iniquity force, but he's not all powerful. And so you're beginning to develop this new kingdom that's against God, and you have all you have is a Duracell battery that you can produce. Perpetuate this. The strategic tactic of what he did is if he could embed iniquity into this new race that God created, as they sinned, it would pass from generation to generation, and it would literally become a harvest field that he literally draws our sin from us and uses it to destroy us with. And that iniquity forces the very power that empowers his entire kingdom. It is what causes magic to work. When you look at Ephesians chapter 6, and we have principalities and powers and rulers of darkness, every one of those is an entity. You can describe it as a class of being. Spiritual wickedness in heavenly places is not personified. There is a dark river of power that mirrors the river of God that he draws from humanity to empower everything that he does in his war against God. And then I go into how that the Nazis and that the sorcerers and alchemists and all them, they long to find out how to tap into the pure energy of that dark river. Albert Pike said if we could do this, we could kill or heal with just a word. We could change the course nations for just a word if we could learn how to tap into and really utilize that power.
1: You know, it's interesting. You talk about the Nazis, and many people have no idea what was really going on in World War II with Hitler and the Vril Society and all the occult underpinnings of the Nazi Party, which has been documented now in scores of books. I know you talk about it. I've talked about it. Russ Dizdar, Steve Quayle, other people have really drilled down into what the Nazis were doing, the whole idea of the Holocaust, as it actually means a sacrifice, a burnt offering on an altar, which is exactly what it was, to the would-be god Lucifer. That was very deliberate. But, you know, the Nazis had this whole thing with the Black Sun. And when you were talking about, you know, the Dark River, I immediately thought of the Black Sun and de Vril and the fact that, I mean, these guys were occult adepts, for crying out loud. They were occult adepts, and they were trying to bring this thousand-year, you know, Reich that Hitler talked about was a thousand years of darkness under the rulership of the Antichrist. What are your thoughts on that?
2: Oh, absolutely. They were looking for the Übermensch. You know, they were really pulling a lot from Nietzsche's works.
1: Right.
2: That they were looking for this individual that was beyond good or evil. In other words, he decides what good and evil is by the very desires of his heart. And in fact, when you go back in right before World War II, Time Magazine had a love affair with Mussolini.
1: Huh.
2: And basically was saying, you know, when it comes out of his mouth, it has now become law. You know, he doesn't have to worry about the laws that are on the books. He can change them in a heartbeat because they're looking for the personification of this Übermensch, which is literally going to become the Antichrist that transcends humanity. He becomes human 2.0, or maybe perhaps he becomes Nephilim re-embodied in our day.
1: And of course, that's absolutely terrifying. What's amazing is, to me, and you know, you talked about again in the open, we talked about this spiritual slumber, techno sorcery induced spiritual slumber, and there are people, there is a remnant that is waking up. I mean, that's the title of your book. I mean, there is a remnant. We see this remnant, and this is not a shameless plug for the conferences that you and I will be attending, specifically here, the Watchmen coming up, but I'll also be at a UFO conference next weekend in Las Vegas, and I'm just delighted to be there because I'm speaking to a bunch of people that aren't, you know, tied into the party line like we are. But here at the Watchmen Conference, I mean, people don't get it. There is a remnant that collects at these conferences. People are hungry. They're not getting this information at churches. And what I find about this is that, and you talk about this, is that in some ways, modern Christianity is actually falling into to Lucifer's plan, as it were. I mean, they're actually aiding and abetting the enemy. Speak to that. Why is that so not so obvious, let's put it that way?
2: Well, you know, one of the things, even when you look at Nazi Germany, it was an expression of neo-paganism. And we need to understand that America, Western society, since World War II, has fallen into a neo-paganistic type of culture that influences there. Well, we're still thinking we're a Christian nation. We're neo-pagan, and the old gods are rising. The old gods are beginning to express themselves in our culture and everything else. And there is this pagan longing for this. And the church has lost its relevance. We're not preaching the word anymore. Now, you and I do, and many of my good friends, you know, that are going to be here at the Watchmen and other conferences, we're still preaching the word of God. But in the average church, they're not feeding their people. It's whatever goes. And, you know, now the big thing is we have big Christians saying it's okay to get tattooed. And I had to deal with that and what the Word of God actually says, and that it's pagan in origin. Historically, whenever Christianity moved into an area, tattooing stopped. Except for the 21st century church. Now they're promoting it.
1: Yeah, exactly.
2: The church, if we try to identify with the culture that we're supposed to transform, we've lost our relevance. We've got to be different. Like God is completely other, we need to be completely other. And we're walking in another kingdom. And because they have lost that, I've said for a while that if they could make, you know, taking cow manure and turning it into hats and make it popular, there would be a shortage of cow manure on planet Earth. And the church would be promoting it. This is your miracle cow pie hatch, you know. And you know, you get blessings by getting this. You know, whatever it takes to make money, because, but they're not preaching the word. And what I hear every day, I get emails from around the world, and I know you do too, that I love my pastor, but I'm starving to death in my church.
1: Right, right.
2: Because they're not teaching the word. That's part of the problem.
1: You know, we've talked about this before when we've had you on, and your first book talked about it. And I was actually, and not to drop names here, but I'm going to drop a name. I was talking to Gary Stearman about this earlier this week, as I was convalescing from a dreaded mahukas, as it were. But the idea that something happened at the Tower of Babel, and now people pronounce that different, Babel, Babel, whatever, but the tower. So the tower at Babel, something happened there, you know, and you just wish that the Holy Spirit would give us a couple of paragraphs. I mean, just give us something, but it doesn't. And it's maddening. And then we see that God comes down, and instead of destroying the planet like he does in the flood, or destroying the people, he doesn't even do that because they're not contaminated yet. And I always found that really interesting. He doesn't have to wipe them out with some kind of plague or flood or whatever. He's not going to do the flood again, but doesn't have to do that. He's already promised he wouldn't destroy the world that way. But they're not Nephilim. They're not, the genome isn't corrupted the way it was in the days of Noah. So he just, it's brilliant, really. He confuses the language. They can't build this thing anymore. They can't communicate what to do, and they disperse. But something is going on with Nimrod, and I want you to address that. Something dark and deep, nefarious, and occultist is going on with Nimrod. Talk about that.
2: One of the things that I believe with Nimrod, when he became a Gibberim, yeah. The Hebrew literally says that he corrupted himself. In fact, when you look at the word where he became in the Hebrew, you can almost see the story of the Antichrist, because not only was he corrupted, but he was pierced through. And it's almost like the rebirth of what becomes the Antichrist. That's why Nimrod is the archetype within the Word of God for the son of perdition. And I also believe that when he comes back, it's actually going to be Nimrod.
1: Yeah, other people. I know Tom Horn holds to that position too. Very interesting, yeah.
2: But he, because of that, his perception of reality changed. You know, there are certain animals that can see into the spirit realm. That's why witches will keep familiars, because, or will keep cats, because they will let them know whenever there's a spirit nearby, because they can see into higher spatial dimensions, if you will. They have a sixth sense. And so I believe that Nimrod began commuting with principalities and powers that empowered the work at the Tower of Babel. Now, when you read in Deuteronomy, as Moses is recounting what happened, Dr. Michael Heiser and his work on the reversing Hermon, mm-hmm. Dealt with the ESV, actually has one of the most accurate translations of the passage, because it reads that God divided the people according to the sons of Israel. And that's not really possible, because they weren't even born yet.
1: Exactly.
2: But and there was one of the few places in Torah that there was an interpolation. There was a discrepancy between manuscripts. The Dead Sea Scrolls, we found older manuscripts that settled that debate. That it literally reads that they were divided according to the number of the B'nai Elohim. And you know, when I look at this, I see Genesis 3 as wave one of the attack.
1: So, folks, we had a little technical difficulty there. Dr. Mike, speak about what was going on at the Tower of Babel with Nimrod, please.
2: When you look at warfare, there will be waves of attack. And I look at wave number one was Genesis 3 with the Nahash in the garden. Wave number two was the Nephilim in Genesis 6. Genesis 11, the story of the Tower of Babel, is wave number three. And so at the first one, we had the dragon. The second one, we had the watchers. The third one, we have principalities and powers aligning themselves with Nimrod. One of the things with the Tower of Babel, you know, if he was trying to reach into heaven, why did he do it in a plane and not on the top of a mountain? He was reaching for a portal. He was reaching for something other than that, as well as I believe that it was with Nimrod, the practice of building cities to align with principalities and powers so that he could pull from their spiritual force that was birthed at the Tower of Babel. We see it in Rome, we see it in Washington, D.C., we see it in Great Britain. The same practice by occultists have been used ever since the Tower of Babel. But it was at the Tower that I believe that the principalities and powers that aligned themselves with Nimrod, they felt then. And so when you look at the ESV of what we find in Deuteronomy, as Moses recounts this, he says, listen, God divided the people, the nations, he set their boundaries, according to the B'nai Elohim that had aligned themselves with Nimrod, basically. That's where we get principalities and powers and rulers of darkness that we find in the book of Ephesians that the Apostle Paul is talking to. Now, the dynamic of that, what that means now, at that moment, now God goes on to say, I will have a heritage from Jacob. But at that moment, God did not have a people. Every single human on planet Earth, their nations came under the direct rulership or principality or power as a god, little g. And we need to understand that there is a god, little g, over America that the Masons call Baal. And so when they say God bless America, they're not referring to the God of the Bible. And you have, so when God, and so what did God do? He pulled Abraham out of Babylon. You look at the Tower of Babel. All humanity came under the rulership of fallen principalities or powers. They became their gods, little g. When God called Abram out of Babylon and entered into covenant with him, Yahweh Elohim became his God, and he stepped outside of that control. His descendants did as well. And up to the cross, the only people group that were not under a principality and power was Israel. But at the cross, we got grafted in.
1: Right.
2: And the moment that we got saved, we stepped outside of being controlled by a fallen angel and came directly under Jesus. And sometimes we forget that the entire planet is controlled by these fallen principalities and powers, and the entire occult is guided by them. Every single nation has at least one channeling center where they're getting instructions from these fallen principalities and powers. And then it's kind of fed out to their networks to include the UN.
1: Yeah, I want to just drill down into that just a little bit here. And it's something that when we all get to the part where Moses comes in front of Pharaoh, something happens there, and we've heard the story, I think, so many times that we're anesthetized to it, and we don't really understand what's really going on there, because when Moses and Aaron show up in Pharaoh's court, and they throw down, Aaron throws down the staff. It's no big deal. The magicians do the same thing. In other words, there's a full-blown occult paradigm which is global. And this links back to what happens at the Tower of Babel. There's a full-blown Luciferian worship, idolatry, occult paradigm, which is planetary. It's global. It's everywhere. From the shaman hold up at some place in Australia to Africa to Egypt to it's everywhere. Address that.
2: Absolutely. The entire planet, no matter where they were, the only people that were under the auspices of Almighty God and that He was their God was the children of Israel. All the other nations. Now, at that time, the one that represented the zenith of the kingdom of darkness was Egypt. Of course, you go back to Egypt and Babel were established at the same time, and it was a family project. Nisri was the uncle of Nimrod. Wow. Okay, so it was a family project. And so there's a showdown. In fact, when you look at every single one of the plagues, they are judgments on the principalities and powers that were over Egypt.
1: Right.
2: And so God is judging every one of them. And it gets to the place where the sorcerers cannot reproduce the plagues of Moses, because God is saying, "I'm God, you're not." And so, in a sense, He's judging the B'nai Elohim that are not moving in righteousness. And that's why, when you look at the Exodus story, it resembles very closely to the Book of Revelation.
1: Very much so. It really parallels it. Yeah. Well, you know, we're in this window of time where everything just seems to be accelerating. And I think of the prophecy of Daniel, where men will run to and fro over the face of the earth and knowledge will increase. And that's exactly what we see. You know, knowledge increases exponentially. In fact, I remember Chuck Messler talking about this. If you were to plot mankind's, let's say, leaps of technology from, let's say, 4,000 years ago to the Industrial Revolution, it's pretty much flatline. You get a little blip there with Gutenberg's printing press. I mean, that's a game changer. But all of a sudden, you know, the Industrial Revolution, that baby starts going up. And then pretty soon it's like it just goes through the roof like it does now with technology. So to me, and then, of course, men traveling to and fro over the face of the earth, which is exactly what we see. So we're in this window of time that Daniel discusses that'll be a sign of the end times. And I think we're in the last of the last days. The return of the king has to be at some point, especially with all the genetic nonsense that they're doing and the mixing of seed. You know, it's making chimeras. And let's face it, folks, chimeras exist on the planet already. I mean, if who knows what they're doing in underground labs? Speak to that, please.
2: Well, you know, the interesting thing is we see the knowledge increasing since when you look at the prophecy that's in the Book of Enoch and place it on a timeline. The watchers begin to be systematically released at the turn of the 20th century. That's when we had the technological explosion. In fact, the U.S. Patent Office prior to the 20th century was actually saying they were going to shut down the Patent Office because everything that could be invented had been invented.
1: Wrong!
2: But when you look at the Hebrew, it's not just knowledge could increase. It's high knowledge. There is the knowledge. And so, and I look at it from both sides, that a lot of the secret sauce that Nimrod had, you know, a lot of the things that he was moving into that they have sought ever since God fragmented men's, you know, when God fragmented the language, he fragmented the knowledge of the occult. So in the last days, they're beginning to put it back together. At the same time, I think God has anointed many people like you and I that are moving in last days knowledge of making the Word of God come alive again, because as the enemy begins releasing his knowledge, God is releasing the knowledge of the kingdom to counter what the enemy's doing in the earth.
1: And thank God he's doing that, because we're not defenseless here. This is not a message of hopelessness, and that we're, you know, we know, we read the end of the book, we know we win. But we're in some really tumultuous times at the moment. We're in this unprecedented spiritual dimensionality deal, for lack of a better way to express it, but we're in this window of time which is unprecedented, unlike anything before. And what we see is the powers of darkness ramping up. Why is this book so imperative? Here's that word again. But why, you know, you even use it in the title, why is it imperative that Christians read this book?
2: Number one, they need to realize the tactics of the enemy. And how that many of those tactics, to include yoga and many other practices, are flooding into the church. At the same time, it offers a clarion call for us to return to the old disciplines of the faith, of things that we've abandoned, like being consistent in prayer, studying the Word of God, fasting, learning that one of the greatest weapons in our warfare, and I want to say this cautiously, is not the name of Jesus. Because the greatest weapon, the weapon of mass destruction, repentance. It immediately destroys the work of the enemy, and then the name of Jesus begins working in your life after you repent, not before.
1: Bingo.
2: And the key to the name of Jesus really releasing his power is having a life that you stay in a repentant state, or that you have returned to the ways of God, and that you're staying there, and you have lost this love affair with the world.
1: Amen to that.
2: Amen. And then, when you look at 1 John, now John wrote 1 John after he wrote the book of Revelation, okay? Well, the last book's written in the New Testament. And so I can you know, see this apostle say, did you read what I saw? My Lord, look what's coming. How can I give them, what can I give them to prepare them? And he warns us. Three things we got to worry about are our three main enemies: the world, the flesh, and the devil.
1: Bingo.
2: And if we'll learn to bring those things up, we'll move in kingdom power like we've never seen before.
1: And I honestly think that that Father God is ramping up a remnant, preparing a remnant to do warfare. And that's why books like The Shariath Imperative is really at the top of someone's reading list, because it will arm the individual and give them insight into the spiritual dimension and the war that we actually find ourselves in, which is ongoing. All we need to do is look at what's happening in New York State, where the whole abortion industry is now, we can kill up to, in fact, if the baby's born alive, we'll just kill it. Who cares? There are now 1.5 billion abortions since Roe v. Wade. 1.5 billion. That is an unprecedented event on the history of the planet. And so this is, in my opinion, this is completely tainted the global Christian paradigm. We're praying under a brass heaven for the most part. This is a Luciferic sacrifice, which has never happened in the history of the world. Speak to that and wrap it up for us, please.
2: Well, I think any time that they're shedding of blood, it opens up portals into the spirit realm. So the barrier between us and the spirit realm looks like Swiss cheese. But I think we're also understanding that it's our duty. We have discovered that any time that they're shedding of blood, and in the occult, whether it's by abortion, by accident, by somebody dying of cancer, whatever, they can claim that as a human sacrifice. And part of our warfare is to daily plead the blood over innocent blood that has been shed, and asking that heaven would neutralize its power. And I think if God would raise up enough warriors to do that, we can break through this brass canopy, and we can see this techno sorcery breaking off of more and more remnant worldwide.
1: Amen. I'm right there with you. Dr. Mike, thanks so much for coming on the record tonight. Really appreciate it. And folks, I encourage you to get his book, The Shariath Imperative. Go to our website, lamarzulli.net, lamarzulli.net. Thanks for watching, and remember, we'll see you on the air or in the air.
4: The Genesis 6 narrative states that the Nephilim are on the earth in those days and also afterwards. If that's true, can we find evidence that corroborates this? I'm L.A. Marzulli. Join me as we go on the trail of the Nephilim.

from Ohio to the Gulf of Mexico, a mysterious group of people who are called the Mound Builders constructed monuments like we see in Cahokia, Poverty Point, or perhaps the most enigmatic of them all, the Circle Mound and the Octagon Mound, right here in Newark, Ohio. Join us as we explore the mysteries of the ancient Mound Builders.

We're in Moundsville, West Virginia, at the Grave Creek Mound, and we're in the museum right now, ready to exit and see the burial mound. We just inquired with the resident archaeologist about the giant skeletons, the Grave Creek stone, where he said that there was no record of it. The stone is no longer displayed at the museum. And inquiring about the giant skeletons, he said that there was no record of it, there was no photographic evidence of it, and he really had no knowledge of it ever existing. Just before going out, we find a lithograph on this wall showing the giant skeleton of the once museum that was cut into the mound, displaying the giant skeleton.

Coming to you from an undisclosed location somewhere on the windswept prairies of Oklahoma, I'm your intrepid host, L.A. Marzulli. This is the New Acceleration Radio, right here on KGRA.

Hey folks, thanks for tuning in to Acceleration Radio. We are now over 102,000 people on YouTube, which is absolutely incredible. We don't monetize any of our shows because the moment we monetize them, they're not suitable for all advertisers, LA. This is basically censorship. And the question is, how long will we be able to continue on YouTube and other platforms before we're taken down altogether? Because we have a conservative thought. Because we look at things from a biblical, prophetic, conservative viewpoint. And because of that, you know, free speech is great as long as it's the speech that I want to hear. But if it's conservative or Christian, oh, two strikes. And if you mention Jesus, that's three, so you're out of here. But, you know, most of us know that the vitriol against the Jewish people has been going on literally for centuries. And there's a reason for this before I jump in and talk about this hero, the man who basically stopped the carnage. There's a reason for the hatred of the Jewish people. And it hails back to the Genesis 3:15 narrative, which states, the offspring of the serpent will be at war with the offspring of the woman. He will crush your head, you will bruise his heel. If we don't understand Genesis 3:15, which in my opinion is literally the overarching theme of the entire biblical prophetic narrative, then we don't understand really what's going on throughout the passages of the Bible. For instance, Genesis 6, the Tower of Babel, the destruction of Sodom and Gomorrah, and finally the mandate to eliminate everyone in the so-called promised land. And these, by the way, are all Nephilim tribes. But if we don't understand Genesis 3:15, when we get to those passages, we, in my opinion, we have no idea of what is really going on there. So all that being said, we jump over to modernity, the present day, and what we see is this anti-Semitism everywhere. I mean, it's just rearing its ugly head like it did in the 30s. So it's just unprecedented that we're seeing this after the Holocaust and everything else. There is a reason for it, and it's this. There's a supernatural explanation, and you won't hear this from Fox News or CNN or any, because they always leave the supernatural out of the equation. But without the supernatural, in my opinion, how are we supposed to figure out what's going on? So as a frank supernaturalist, this is what's happening. From the line of Abraham comes Messiah. We know that. Because Abraham is tapped out, and I believe it's the pre-incarnate Christ who says, from your seed all the nations of the earth will be blessed. So the fallen cherub, Hasatan, Satan, the dragon, I prefer to call him a dragon because that's what his true form, I believe, was, and that's what he is. So the dragon gets wind of this. He's been waiting to see where the seed of the woman is actually going to manifest. And finally, once Abraham is tapped out, he knows. And that's when we begin to see this full press to destroy Abraham's seed. And of course, we can take a look at that when we go down, when Moses is raised up basically to take the people out of Egypt. Why does Pharaoh get up on a Monday morning and decide to kill all the male babies of the Hebrews? Why does he decide to do that? Because he knows he's being whispered to by the dragon. Egypt is a full-blown occult, is under a full-blown occult paradigm at that time. So it's nothing new. Pharaoh is being told by the dragon what to do, and so he does this. And the carnage must have been unbelievable. But Moses, most of us know the story, Moses is sheltered and eventually leads the Israelites out of bondage to Egypt. But what's happening here is through the centuries, because the line of Messiah comes from the seed of Abraham, specifically from a tribe of Judah, because of that, they are hated. There's a supernatural dynamic here that is always overlooked. The hatred stems from the fact that salvation, Messiah, Yeshua, Jesus, comes from the line of Abraham, specifically the tribe of Judah. That's why the vitriol, because the dragon knows his kingdom was taken from him at the cross. Game over. Game over. It is finished? Yes, it was finished. One of the seven sayings that Jesus utters on the cross. It is finished. Absolutely incredible. And at that point, it was finished. The dragon had no idea that by killing him, he would lose his kingdom. But by killing him, in fact, he did lose his kingdom. And it has been now taken back, and we know that. So
what we see with the anti-Semitism, the hatred of the Jewish people, in my opinion, is supernatural. It goes back to the seed war, Genesis 3:15, and carries right over into modernity, which is absolutely incredible when you think about that. So, jumping into this, the combat vet who stopped the synagogue shooter, because he rushed him and was yelling at him, the shooter panicked, looked at him, and freaked out. What a coward, huh? What a little weasel. He goes in, he's armed, he's just going to start shooting people because he's a nutcase, because he's full of hate. And when the moment he's attacked, we find out exactly what this guy really is made of. Nothing. Jello, essentially. The guy is nothing but a bowl of Jello. And he's chased to the car, and at this point, the shooter is joined by another man who has a gun, who's been given it to it by someone who's packing in the synagogue, an off-duty Border Patrol agent, and this guy shoots the car a couple of times, but the car speeds away. Later, this Jello head is apprehended, the alleged suspect. So the combat vet, did something supernatural happen there? It may have. People who heard him yell at the shooter said it sounded like more people were yelling. Is it possible? I'm not saying I'm going down with this, but is it possible that the Most High God sent a couple of angels alongside of this guy? So when he yelled, he was supernaturally charged. Is it possible that the shooter saw something else that hasn't been related yet? The bottom line is this man is an absolute hero and should be applauded, but let's move on. Monstrous regime. Folks, here's the bottom line. I will never, ever, ever go to Saudi Arabia. Of course, never say never. But I have no desire, and I would love to go there and see some of the sites. But because of what happens there, and because of this regime, and mass execution, and amputations, and hangings, and beheadings, and whippings, as you can see over here, it's medieval. It's going back into an era that is, in my opinion, is utterly barbaric. One of the 37 terrorists ruthlessly executed last week is said to have admitted to having sex with four of the others. So what they do is they torture someone, they torture the confession out of them, and then behead them. There was a young man who posted something up on WhatsApp, 19 years old, and they beheaded him. So, and then, of course, they take cranes, and they put wire between them, and they suspend the beheaded bodies so everybody can see them. They also crucified a man accused of God knows what. So this is barbaric to me. And what we need to ask ourselves, is this the face of Islam? Where is Ilhan Omar talking about this? Does she dare speak against this? Of course not. Where is some of the other congresspeople that are of Muslim faith? Where's Keith Ellison denouncing this? This has no place in our country. No place at all in our country. But it's okay over there. So here's the deal. For those of you who are thinking about going to Saudi Arabia, and I know Joel Richardson's going to lead a tour over there, I mean, good luck with that. I'll tell you one thing, and this was a story told to me by a gentleman who was on one of those oil Saudi Arabia, the oil thing. He was over there, United States oil rigs, and working in the oil industry. And what they do in Saudi Arabia, the pornography is completely outlawed. So if you have pornography, any type of pornography with you, your life is in grave danger. This man found it out firsthand. He had a magazine, and he had it hidden in his room. Well, the maid that came up and cleaned his room found the magazine, reported it to the authorities. This man was taken, and before anyone could do anything, he was literally caned over every inch of his body. His body was a mass of purple welts. They put him on the next plane and sent him back to the United States. He's lucky he escaped with his head. And, of course, the bottom line is, those scars, he'll bear those scars the rest of his life. So, look, I'm not condoning pornography in any way. As I said this before, it literally is barbed wire of the mind. And, in fact, it was a gentleman that wrote me this week having trouble with it. And you know what, folks, let's face it. A lot of guys, especially today, have trouble with pornography. We were in an undisclosed location, Fritz Zimmerman and a man by the name of Dave Paxton, who was operating our drones for us. And we needed to get some rubber boots to go into this
this underground chamber, which was flooded with about 6 inches of water. So we went to Kmart or Walmart, whatever, to get these rubber boots. And as we were walking back through, we had to walk through this one section. And I just looked at the guys and I said, oh my gosh, let's get out of here. It's soft porn. They have all these women in you know, red bras and yellow bras and all this stuff, and women showing with their legs up to their thighs. I mean, look, I'm no prude, folks, but that's soft pornography. I mean, that's what it is. And I know people will rail against that. So we are surrounded by soft porn. In other words, what was in Playboy magazines in the 50s is now being displayed in little placards in Walmart. And this is supposed to be okay. So how far down the rabbit hole we are. And of course, I'm not condoning we go the other extreme, which is Saudi Arabia. Oh, you see something, we poke your eye out. You know, it's like, it's ridiculous. But this is a, in my opinion, a barbaric way to deal with this. And you can't legislate morality like this. I mean, human beings are garbage dumps, as my first mentor, Wayne Kendall, would say. They are garbage dumps. So we do things that we're ashamed of. And the answer to all this is a personal relationship with Yeshua, Jesus. And he's got the power to change us from the inside out. And that's the miracle of Christianity. Let me get a stir up here. I love this one. Wealthy elitists freak out as hordes of homeless people take over their neighborhoods all over the West Coast. Well, you know, isn't that interesting? Because the West Coast, 50,000 homeless people and all the needles and all the opioid crisis. But let's keep those borders open. No matter what, keep the borders open. It's a sanctuary city, and I just love what Trump does. Okay, we'll just send them over to you. Oh, we can't do this. Share. Oh, I don't think we can handle this. What if they come to Malibu? What will we do? And this is the problem. I love this. Please don't stash your syringes in the trash. So bring them, what does it say? Bring them back. So this is our culture 2019. We've got homeless camps with people who are addicted to heroin. Somehow they get the money for the heroin or the opioids or whatever, and they're injecting themselves. Don't put them in the trash. Bring them back here, and we'll dispose of them properly. This is how far we are. It's getting to the point where Johnny Rotten of the Sex Pistols is just outraged because his mansion on the beach or whatever he's got. You know, there are people pooping on the beach and there's syringes everywhere. Oh, my gosh. Well, Johnny Rotten, isn't this exactly what, you know, the type of dystopian atmosphere that you railed about and kind of embraced as a Sex Pistol decades ago, right? I mean, so now that you've made it and you've got yours, now you're kind of looking at things going like, wow, maybe my worldview has changed. My uncle used to say that the difference between a liberal and a conservative is 30 years, and it's pretty much true. In my 20s, I was a raging liberal. Well, by the time I became 30 and a born-again Christian, my whole paradigm shifted. So I became a conservative much, much quicker than 50. But, you know, Johnny Rotten of the Sex Pistols, what a great name, Johnny Rotten. So, you know, he embraced this whole dystopian and wanted it to happen and railed against the establishment and people with conservative views, of course. Oh, we can't have that. So now he's living in Venice Beach, and there's feces and human defecation. Human beings are defecating all over the beach, human feces all over the place. It's an absolute waste scene. So he doesn't like that now, and he wants it to have something to do with it. Well, why don't we close the border and prevent some of those opioids from coming across the borders? Why don't we start enforcing some of this nonsense here instead of the police just turn a blind eye to it and allow it to happen? The homeless camps. There was a homeless camp down in Orange County. 50,000 people were there. I mean, what do you do with that? Look, folks, you got to close the border. You've got to build the wall. You've got to keep the drugs from coming into the country. You've got to keep illegal aliens from coming into the country. Let's take care of our blood and treasure coming back from Afghanistan and Iraq before we start taking care of illegal immigrants coming into the country. You know, the Pope is just amazing. I don't have this posted up, but he gave like a half a all this money. I don't know what the amount is, but he gave money to the caravans. It's like, you know, you got to be kidding me. The Pope gives money to the caravans. I'll tell you what, Mr. Pope, with all due respect, sir, why don't we put them on planes and fly them into Rome, and you can have them in the Vatican? What the heck? You know, the Vatican is incredible because when you're there,
And you know, the Vatican is incredible because when you're there, and it's absolutely amazing. By

0: talking about this video, we're going to bring on our good friend Matt Brunet, who writes for Politics, Prophecy, and the Supernatural Report. That is our monthly magazine. Go to my website, lamarzulli.net. You can subscribe to that. Fritz Zimmerman writes for it. Director Richard Shaw writes for it. Mark Kahn, sometimes Chief Joseph Riverwind. A variety of people, authors, and people who are really on the front lines write for the magazine. I promise you, you will find it absolutely interesting. And it's only $24 a year. It comes as an email, as a PDF, and an email, and you can sort of stay up to date what we're doing. Of course, I write an article every month. Let's watch this video, and I'll stop it from time to time, and we will start talking about it. Here we go. This is from the SGT report. When justice is done, it brings joy to the righteous, but terror to evildoers. Drain the swamp.
1: Every day of my administration, we are taking power out of Washington, D.C., and returning it to the American people where it belongs. And you see it now better than ever. With all of the resignations of bad apples, they're bad apples. They tried for a coup, didn't work out so well.
0: I'm going to stop it right there. They tried for a coup, didn't work out so well. I mean, this is what they did. They were trying to get rid of President Trump. They always wanted Hillary Clinton to win. This is where the real collusion comes down. And this is, heads are going to roll. And I am just amazed at what this clip, and I just want to thank SGT for doing this. Let's continue.
2: Hey, friends, Sean from SGT.
0: Now I'm going to skip it because he's got a sponsor there. But it looks like a pretty cool thing, Brave, so you might want to check that out. But here we go.
2: As here are the top three signs that justice is coming, and coming quickly. I want to kick this one off with tweet number 40 in a thread from Praying Medic on Twitter. If you think nothing is happening, and you believe that no one of significance will be arrested, you're in for the surprise of your life. They will all be held accountable. Now, sign number one, that justice is coming. President Donald J. Trump appearing on Sean Hannity and promising to declassify and release the FISA documents and others that will devastate the treacherous participants in the deep state coup.
3: Will you declassify the FISA applications, gang of eight material, those 302s, or, you know, we call on this program the bucket of five?
4: Yes, everything is going to be declassified and more, much more than what you just mentioned. It'll all be declassified, and I'm glad I waited. Because I thought that maybe they would obstruct if I did it early, and I think I was right. So I'm glad I waited, and now the Attorney General can take a look, a very strong look at whatever it is, but it will be declassified and more than what you just mentioned.
0: So what's amazing about this, let me just weigh in before, you know, Matt and I are going to be talking about all this, and then this is, and also QAnon. We've been waiting, and look, I lost faith in the whole QAnon stuff also. But what was interesting to me is Trump said, we waited. We waited till what? The Mueller report was finally released showing no collusion, no obstruction. Now he's going after it. And people like Joy Behr and Whoopi Goldberg, they just can't believe it. And of course, you know, little pencil neck Adam Schiff is beside himself. They don't care. Now Mueller's the bad guy. He was a great guy, but because they didn't get the results that they wanted, all this is, you know, we're going to go after him anyway. It'll be extremely interesting to watch this come down because, in my opinion, it will lead directly to Barack Obama himself. That's allegedly, okay? I truly believe it will lead up to the highest echelons of our country in the prior administration. And Hillary Clinton manipulated all this. I believe allegedly manipulated this. I think it'll implicate the DNC, the Hillary Clinton for President campaign, the Clintons in general, the deep state, the FBI, the CIA. I mean, this is unbelievable. And let's continue because it's coming. It's coming.
2: Going back to the basics and explaining who really colluded with the Russians.
5: The only person who actually apparently has done business with the Russians is Hillary. And I think she's going to be in for quite an extensive investigation, and she doesn't have Jim Comey to fix the case for her this time.
2: And friends, I'll note that not only does Clinton no longer have James Comey in place to cover up for her, as Joe DiGenova reminds us, a forthcoming bombshell report about James Comey alone will provide another devastating blow to the deep state conspiracy.
0: I love this guy.
6: Robert Ray mentioned that there is

0: the Horowitz report coming out in May or possibly early June. There's another report that everybody has forgotten about involving James Comey alone. That will be out in 2 weeks. That report is going to be a bombshell. It's going to open up the investigation on a very high note, and there will be criminal referrals in it. The FISA court abuse is the center of this entire abuse of governmental power. And the chief judge of that court has already ruled that the FBI broke the law and that the people at the head of the Justice Department, Sally Yates, John Carlin, the Assistant Attorney General for the National Security, all knew about it and lied to the court, the FISA court, about it.
1: And now, the problem with this is, I mean, this is manipulating the will of the American people. I mean, this is skullduggery that is just, it is absolutely incredible. It makes Watergate look like, you know, a bunch of Boy Scouts lighting an illegal fire or something on a camp out. Instead of using flint and steel, they use some matches. I mean, that's what it makes it looks like. I mean, this is unbelievable, the amount of cover-up that we're looking at here.
2: Sign number three, that justice is coming. Incoming quickly, Joe DeGeneva dissects the deep state black hat conspiracy to exonerate Hillary Clinton and frame Donald J. Trump. And it all started with John Brennan, James Clapper, James Baker, and Hillary Rodham Clinton.
1: Notice Obama is in that clip, but they don't mention him by name. But, you know, does it go up to him? I would say yes. I hope I'm wrong. We'll see.
0: It has been evident from day one that there was a brazen plot to exonerate Hillary Clinton illegally, and then if she lost the election, to frame Donald Trump.
1: Which is exactly what happened.
0: This dossier was a knowing part of that. It was created by Hillary Clinton. It was created knowingly by John Brennan as part of a scheme to do everything they could to harm Donald Trump.
3: They paid $1.1 million for the phony steel dossier.
0: The problem for Brennan and Clapper and Comey and Baker and all of them now is that the FISA court has already communicated with the Justice Department about its findings. And their findings are that for more than 4 years before the election of Donald Trump, there was an illegal spying operation going on by FBI contractors, four of them, to steal personal information, electronic information about Americans, and to use it against the Republican Party. There are going to be indictments. There's going to be grand juries. John Brennan isn't going to need one lawyer. He's going to need five.
2: And we'll round out this quick update by honoring the one white hat in this story who may well go down in history as the number one hero in this rapidly unfolding tale of the biggest domestic spying scandal in U.S. history. Former director of the NSA, Admiral Mike Rogers.
0: There's a hero in this entire story, and it's not a lawyer.
1: Check this
0: out. All the bad people in this story are lawyers. Mm. There's a hero. His name is Admiral Mike Rogers. Mm. He was the head of the National Security Agency. He discovered the illegal spying. He went personally to the FISA court and briefed the chief judge and worked with her for months to uncover the people who did it. The FISA court has already been told and has already told the Justice Department who lied to that court, and that has been given to Bill Barr already.
2: So let the trials begin. And in a final sign of karma, we'll end with this tweet from Praying Medic. Admiral Rogers will likely play a key role in the prosecution of corruption.
1: Anyway, folks, it definitely looks like it's happening. And when I bring Matt Brunet in on the other side of the break, and we will discuss this in great detail. In the meantime, this is the one happy bit of news. If you've got stains, folks, Jingos absolutely works. This stuff really works. I love it. www.buyjingos.com. Dear Mr. Marzulli, I am a 23-year-old stay-at-home mom of two. Under two, and if the Lord wills, many more children to come. My toddler has just started potty training, and I am so glad that I gave Jingles a try and ordered it last October because this stuff really works. I also have a cat and two dogs, and inevitably, one of the other cats eat their food too fast, and Jingles comes to the rescue after they throw up. I have a very sensitive nose, and it really does take the smell away. We have a love seat for free, and by the time we got it home, we realized the previous owner's cat must have gone to the bathroom on it. Well, I told my husband we would use Jingles on it, and if it didn't work, we would have to throw the love seat out. Jingles worked wonders. The smell is 100% gone, and we will still have a love seat in our front room. Thank you for the recommendation for the work you do. It's such a relief to have a good cleaner for all the puddles I deal with on a daily basis. And it's always great to listen to your YouTube channel. Thank you. I'll see you on the air or in the air. Love in Christ, Crystal. Folks, www.byjingles.com and...

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1: Caravan!

0: into the dark of the deep range and into the light of the deep strange. Come at the hour, come at the caravan to midnight, DEFCON 1, live from space. Good evening, caravanners around the world. This is John D. Wells speaking, and I hope you had a chance to enjoy a little downtime over the weekend. Here we are, and welcome back to another week of Caravan. Here we are, 8th of June, 2026. It's a Monday, and we begin the new week with a subject that for decades was dismissed as the territory of conspiracy theorists, late-night radio hosts, and people wearing tinfoil hats, some even sombreros. Simply asking certain questions was enough to earn a label and end the conversation. And today those same questions are being discussed in congressional hearings, Pentagon offices and government agencies, with scientists, etc., covered by major news organizations, same subject. Different gatekeepers. People still call them UFOs. The government prefers UAP, unidentified anomalous phenomena. The terminology may have changed, but the reports keep coming in. Pilots, military personnel, and radar operators continue describing encounters that remain unexplained. Reports continue to surface around military training areas, strategic facilities, other sensitive locations. For all the discussion over the years, these incidents remain unexplained. Over the past several weeks, the subject has found its way back into the headlines. Additional government files have been released. Congress continues asking questions while scientists openly discuss potential contact scenarios and how such an event should be handled. At some point, you have to acknowledge this conversation has moved well beyond the fringe. Now, the questions are harder to avoid. What are people seeing near military assets and sensitive facilities? Who has the information? How much of it has been withheld? And why do so many of these reports seem to follow the trail back to nuclear sites and strategic weapons? Tonight's guest is Indy Pedersen. What makes his story unusual is that he wasn't looking for UFOs. He was researching nuclear strategy, military history, and the risks facing modern civilization. During that work, he kept encountering reports connected to strategic facilities and nuclear sites. Following those reports eventually led him to Patagonia, where the story took a turn he never saw coming. What happened next changed the direction of his research. The questions he has spent years investigating suddenly became personal. Tonight he joins us to tell that story, describe what he says he experienced in Patagonia, and explain the conclusions he eventually drew from it. Tonight we'll hear the story in his own words and explore the conclusions he ultimately drew. Along the way, we'll examine some of the questions that continue to surround this subject. Why do reports of unusual activity seem to surface around these strategic military locations and nuclear facilities? Why has the disclosure process unfolded in such a fragmented way, with bits and pieces emerging over decades rather than a clear accounting of what is known? And why has a subject that spent so many years on the margins suddenly become part of mainstream public discussion? These questions don't begin in Patagonia, and they don't end there. For Indy Pedersen, Patagonia became the place where years of research, observation, and personal experience converged. Whether you agree with his conclusions or not, the path that led him there is a story worth hearing. And the questions it raises continue to generate debate among researchers, government officials, military people, and ordinary citizens alike. Joining us tonight for the first time, Indy Pedersen, author, researcher, entrepreneur, and the man behind Sacrificing Humanity. All right. Chorus is locked. You know where you're tuned. You're tuned into Caravan to Midnight. Welcome if you just came across us by accident. I think you may want to stick around a little bit. You know, folks, I just have to say, and you know this, no need to state the obvious, but I will anyway, there is a lot of confusion out there right now. Every day brings another headline designed to provoke outrage or fear, triumph, panic, or despair. One side says democracy is ending. The other side says freedom is ending. One group insists the sky is falling. Another insists the sky already fell and nobody noticed. Every day there's another scandal, another accusation, another investigation, another prediction of doom, and yet here we are. Sun still came up this morning. Birds are outside singing. People are still going to work, raising children, paying the bills, singing, saying prayers, and trying to make sense of a world that often seems determined to make no sense at all. The danger is not merely that bad things happen. Bad things have always happened. The danger is that we become so emotionally exhausted by the constant barrage that we surrender our judgment. We begin reacting instead of thinking. We become frightened when we should be observant, angry when we should be patient, and distracted when we should be focused. The first duty of a free mind is not to panic. The first duty of a free people is not to surrender their ability to reason. This is Caravan to Midnight. Course is locked. Strap in and stand by.
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5: This is L. Todd Wood. I'm the founder of CDM with CDM.press. Well, we have war again in the Middle East. Overnight strikes, tit for tat between Iran and Israel, with interceptions over Tel Aviv, Jerusalem, as well as explosions in Tehran. And now the game is on. So President Trump is telling both sides to stop. The Israelis are saying we'll do what we want, essentially. And the Israeli media and influencers are mocking President Trump. So we've got this story on CDM.press. This is going to go one way or the other, so we're going to follow it closely. Put us in your daily scan, global news without the global spin, and let's try to stop this war. 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

The information and opinions expressed on this program are those of our guests or the host. They are not necessarily those of station owners, operators or staff of any source of transmission. This is Caravan to Midnight, DEFCON 1. Tonight, to the Patagonia Enigma. Stand by for feed.

0: You know, I'll wrap it up with this. Seriously. Well, this part of it anyway. There are things we can control and things we cannot. We can control our conduct. We can control our character. We can control our preparation. We can control whether we tell the truth, whether we keep our word, whether we remain calm when others are losing their minds. And that is not weakness. That is strength. The person who remains composed while chaos swirls around him possesses a tremendous advantage over the person who reacts to every headline, every rumor, every provocation, and every attempt at manipulation. So, let's just agree to keep our heads screwed on straight, stay alert, stay informed, stay prepared, and not surrender our peace of mind to people who profit from our confusion. The world has endured wars, depressions, political upheavals, technological revolutions, and every manner of foolishness before. It will endure this as well. So let's remain calm and watchful. Be difficult to deceive. And if circumstances ever require action, then act decisively. Until then, preserve what I like to call the possibility of possibility. Maintain your sense of humor, and remember that reality is under no obligation to conform to anyone's narrative. Now, you know, on the 6th, that was the anniversary of the D-Day invasion of Europe. World War II was a real mess. Soldiers came in and raped the German girls, and apparently, when we hit the beaches of Normandy, well, there were quite a few American soldiers who raped the French girls. Because war is hell. The women and the children take the worst beating, and the men are just sacrificed in wholesale numbers. If it isn't demonic, it'll sure as hell do until the demonic gets here. Would you agree with that? But D-Day aside, Pete Hegseth got in trouble for saying, yeah, we had to invade once, and now you're being invaded by people from all these poop holes all over the world. Oh, what a terrible thing to say. Well, the truth hurts, doesn't it? In the meantime, Starmer and Macron and Mertz and some other limp you-know-whats are getting together to talk about Ukraine. As if these people can do anything without Big Brother United States to help them, even though they're the ones that started the problem to begin with. Now, you know what today is, do you? 58 years ago, New York Times MAGA split over the State of Israel. Well, they didn't write State of Israel. That's how I say it. The headline is MAGA split over Israel extends to a ship attacked 58 years ago. Yeah, the Israeli military killed 34 people on the USS Liberty in 1967. Whether it was an accident, as many historians believe, has become a litmus test within President Trump's movement. Here's the analysis by the anti-New York Times, written by the inimitable Mike King. The 8th of June marks the sad anniversary of the outrageous 1967 attack upon the USS Liberty, an event which not one in 25 Americans has probably ever even heard about. In preparing for this annual piece, the editorial board of the anti-New York Times stumbled over an overlooked article from just 4 months ago, and what a shocker this turned out to be, though perhaps not so shocking after all, in this day and age of Q-opted media. Show of hands, please. How many of you's old guard truthers ever thought you'd live to see the day when the Jew opted media? Show of hands, please. How many of you's old guard truthers ever thought you'd live to see the day when the Jewish-owned paper of record would devote more ink to the poopy little state's mass murderous 1967 attack in a single article than it had during the 59 years since the event happened? The lengthy piece, framed as a question of a hidden anti-Semitic agenda versus those who truly believe that the attack was deliberate, is not only relatively objective, but it even includes images of the battered vessel and one of the badly wounded sailors, Make no mistake, the real objective of this Q York Times free publicity is to call attention to the unknown incident, not to debate motives for its discussion. On one side of the framed debate, the friendly fire theory from the article, quote, the debate over the six-decade-old maritime disaster has become a thinly coded way to figure out which side someone is on, end quote. Here's another one. There really were 34 Americans who really were killed. It was really a tragedy, said Richard Stern, Vice President of Economics at Advanced American Freedom, a conservative group founded by former Vice President Mike Pence. Cough, cough. But every single time I've heard it brought up, it's because people are looking for something to blame on the Jews. Well, of course. And on another side, the Times article quoted the conspiracy theorist respectfully, quote, but those who say Israel intentionally attacked an American ship point to the day's clear weather, distinctive markings on the ship's hull, and the U.S. flag it flew. They also point to statements by Dean Rusk, the Secretary of State at the time, that the attack was outrageous and no accident, as well as by other military officials who cast doubt on the official account and suggested there was a cover-up. A major moment came when Candace Owens invited a Liberty survivor, Phil Turney, on her popular podcast. Mr. Turney, who is 79 and president of the Liberty Veterans Association, spoke at length about watching friends die as the ship took fire. He also pushed a claim that the U.S. government had conspired with Israel to stage the attack as a false flag operation meant to draw America into the Six-Day War. We were betrayed, Mr. Turney said on the show. The first episode has been viewed 6.3 million times on YouTube, making it one of Ms. Owens' most popular ever. Quote, when you hear that story for the first time, it gives you chills, Ms. Owens said in an interview. We've reached critical mass on the topic of Israel. That's right. Candace with a Q instead of a C. It's called Saving Israel for Last. This isn't about inducing millions of people to imitate pogroms or initiate pogroms against Jews. The strategy here is to prep the public for the coming fake false flag to be blamed on Israel so that everyone can see it clearly. Massey, of all people, Forbes. Massey takes the House floor to call for the truth about the USS Liberty. Thanks to the secret arrests and patient gradualism of the Q operation, it is now socially permissible to speak of the poopy little state and false flag attacks. Thomas Massey held nothing back during his speech on the House floor. He said it was an intentional murder by the state of Israel. The Israelis were intent to leave no survivors. This was an effort to kill everyone on board. You can find the video taken from film that was shot on board, right on the deck. I don't know which aircraft carrier it was. I can't call up the name of the carrier, but there was a carrier out there, and there were a bunch of pilots that were told by LBJ himself to stand down and do not intercept those Israeli fighters that had kept coming over, shooting up the USS Liberty over a period of 8 hours. How do I know this? Because the ship's chaplain, Ron Kakal, came on twice. It's in archives. You can listen to this. This is the man who said he witnessed miracles all day. All day. He said he saw time speed up. He saw it slow down. He saw it stand still. One minute he was below decks. Then this next minute he was above decks with his face against a steel plate. It was absolute murder. And this wasn't a sustained attack. They'd come over in waves. They'd come over in a wave and shoot the ship up. Tell you what, go to the search engine of your choice and type in USS Liberty 1967 images. And look, it looks like Swiss cheese. I mean, there are holes all over this vessel. Oh, it was mistaken identity. Yeah, right. It was the ugly. It was reputed to be the ugliest ship in the entire U.S. Navy because it had antenna and radar screens all over it because it was a signals gathering ship. You know, it was a communications interception ship, not exactly a spy ship because you could see the thing out there covered with antenna, but it was an intelligence gathering ship. Oh, no, it was mistaken identity. No, it wasn't. Not at all. So these mugs are going down sooner or later, and now it's, oh, look, One minute President Trump is just all in for the state of Israel. Oh, look at Trump. He's sucking up to Israel. And then he says, it doesn't make any difference, but Netanyahu, or Satan is closer to it, has to say about the any kind of a deal, ceasefire deal brokered between the U.S. and Iran. He's got nothing to say about it. He doesn't call any shots. I call the shots. That's what he said. Oh, Trump's trying to be the big dog. And I mean, these nauseating leftists are so screwed up, they should really not even be given any consideration at all, other than as just a fellow human being. And I'm not sure about some of them being exactly that. But, oh, that's so mean. Good. You know, if they can dish it out, they can take it. If they can call us every name in the book because we support somebody far more normal than they are, well, I guess that's just too bad. I hope it drives them even more nuts than they already are. I really do. They deserve it. Look at this cluster foxtrot out there in Los Angeles. Oh, Spencer Pratt. Oh, no, no way. Do you know who this Karen Bass is? Do you know who this character really is? Well, I think it was the Veneramos group went down to Cuba to learn communist terrorist and propaganda techniques. She was. Maybe she isn't now, but certainly she was. Let's give her the benefit of the doubt, even though there is no doubt, really. She was a hardcore communist then. She's a hardcore communist now. And communist leaders always produce the same thing. Look at any country where a communist regime is taken over. It's the same thing. Well, who was that idiot that said they, oh, she really hoped that Cuba could stay retro because they're still driving cars made in the 50s over there. She just thought that was so charming. It was one of those bimbos. I think it might have been Kardashian. I don't know. I'm not sure. But anyway, reality has little to do with the television set. All the screens, all the time. And this is why we really, really need to keep our heads screwed on, straight, and battened down. Okay? Because if we go by the headlines and social media clips and political rhetoric and activist rhetoric and all this other nonsense, counter-activist rhetoric, endless outrage machinery, it's easy to conclude the entire country is standing one bad afternoon away from open conflict, but probably not. But semper paratus, always ready, and relax. We'll be back. Stand by.
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2: 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It's true. If you want something to go away, quit buying it, quit feeding it. The flip side to that coin is, if you want something to grow, nourish it. People are getting tired of feeding the big tech monster, because what they get in return is shadow banning, overt banning, or suspension on social media. Big tech and its derivatives also try to financially soft kill. This is when someone wants to buy something, but they're prevented from doing it because their payment repeatedly fails. And of course, when the gateways do work, we pay for this convenience with fees. So, don't feed the monster. If you want or have ever wanted to join Caravan to Midnight by card or any other payment service and found you could not process your membership, just send a check or money order to CTM, P.O. 141288, Dallas, Texas 75214. Include a legibly written email, a phone number in case we need to reach you, and as soon as we see that info, your membership is activated, and you help turn the monster against itself.

0: Yes, we are spirits in the material world. This is true. It's a pleasure to welcome to the program for the first time, Indy Pederson, P-E-D-E-R-S-O-N. Not Pederson, Pederson. Entrepreneur, researcher, designer, and author, whose work explores the intersection of unidentified aerial phenomena, nuclear strategy, ancient prophecy, and humanity's future. After years of studying military history, nuclear escalation, and reports of unexplained activity around strategic weapons facilities, Mr. Pederson embarked on a journey that eventually became deeply personal. He is the author of Sacrificing Humanity, a two-volume work that combines his research into nuclear conflict and apocalyptic traditions with his own first-hand experiences in Patagonia, where he says he encountered unexplained phenomena that fundamentally altered his understanding of reality. Those experiences led him to investigate questions surrounding non-human intelligence and disclosure, and what he describes as a hidden story unfolding behind world events. He's making his first visit to Caravan to Midnight tonight. Indy Pederson joins us to share his experiences, discuss the connection he sees between UAP activity and humanity's nuclear future, and explain why he believes we may be approaching a pivotal moment in history. Without further ado, here's the man, Indy Pederson. Welcome, Indy. It's great to have you on tonight.
1: Yeah, thank you for having me.
0: And his book is Sacrificing Humanity, The UFO is a Portent of Nuclear War. Wow. Okay, so here we go. Before Patagonia and the encounters, what first drew you into studying nuclear strategy, military history, and a rather vast subject, humanity's future?
1: At the same time Jordan Pederson had dreams about nuclear war, I didn't know that he had them, but I had them at exactly the same time. There was nothing happening at the time. That was back in the 80s. And unlike him, I looked into it, and I interviewed officials at all the top nuclear war sites in the United States, major players in nuclear war, and 30 countries for over 2 years of travel, nonstop travel. So I walked into the KGB headquarters in Moscow, which wasn't so easy to do, and interviewed them. I interviewed Colonel Yablonsky, who's the U.S. Head of Nuclear START Agreement in Moscow also. I interviewed a lieutenant colonel and two generals inside Cheyenne Mountain, deep inside the mountain. These took permissions that took a long time to get all of these. I went deep inside, deep underground in Missouri's Launch Control Center, and saw at the time all the ICBMs hidden in farmers' cornfields. So it immediately came to mind that movie, I can't remember the name of it, but where they're standing there watching the missiles coming out of the cornfields that were hidden in the sending on columns of vapor, and there's this moment of the void where they're all standing just in shock, realizing that in 30 minutes of silence in heaven, there's going to be a return response coming back at them. So that was like one of the shocking moments when I saw that deep underground in Missouri. And then I interviewed Navy officials in Bangor submarine base in Washington. And then all the nuclear sites in Wyoming and Colorado. What was most shocking to me was in the missileers interview I had in Montana, where the missileers are the people who are in charge of the launching the missiles at the LC launch control sites for the Minuteman missiles. And I interviewed them, and there were three of them in this one interview, where the one guy was telling me they had a complete nervous breakdown because they thought we were at nuclear war, because all the computers were showing that a launch was underway.
0: Great.
1: And the one guy was telling me this, and the other two were nodding their heads yes in agreement that they were all there and they saw it. So I'm not the only one that documented this. There's a book by, I believe his name is Robert Hastings, UFOs and Nukes. It was mentioned by Luis Elizondo, one of the people who testified in the congressional hearings, that he literally documented hundreds of these cases. And I confirmed this with ChatGPT, that that's the number, because there's so many in there, you can't count them out. So I had ChatGPT do the counting for me. But there's hundreds of cases in there. And I asked, I came up with seven times that it could have potentially caused a nuclear war, or brought us very close, as these guys, the missileers, said, where they had mental breakdowns over it. And it was very hard for them to recover. I came up with seven, and I asked ChatGPT out of these numbers how many could have potentially caused nuclear war, and it said 10 to 20. So that's pretty shocking if you think about it for a moment.
0: Yeah, and I'm sure you, I'm not sure, but you may have heard the story of those that Russian missile silo out in the Ural Mountains, and you can't smoke in there, so some guys went out to have a cigarette, and they see these three rather large orbs hanging around, and then the we're fixing to let this thing off, bop, bop, and the big alarm goes off, and they go throw their cigarettes down, go inside, and this thing goes all the way down to about 20 seconds, and then you shut off, reset, and went outside, and the orbs were gone. So
1: the countdown stopped when the countdown stopped, did not stop until the orbs left. That was the commonality of these incidents. And they write them off as computer glitches. I used to work at Google as a contractor, and computers don't glitch. So they do what they're programmed to do unless they're taken over by an outside force. And that's what happened in these cases. They were taken over by an outside force. And that's pretty frightening to realize that they can take control of our command and control systems. That's shocking. So I learned all this, and I realized we're not heading in a good direction. And so I bought an island property down in Chile, in Patagonia. And it's one of these ironic stories where you try to flee from something, and it gets you from another direction. So I when I'm buying this property, 9 miles of this island, this national park, I would be basically the national park entrance. That's how Chile does things down there. Everything's privatized. So the locals are telling me, one came up and told me right directly, he said, this island you're buying property on is a known UFO base. And I laughed because I didn't believe in UFOs at the time. No one's been able to get a decent picture, one for one. And that's been explained recently in the Age of Disclosure film with our Secretary of State Rubio and a dozen of our top officials, including the NSA, all in the film. It's amazing. There was a physicist on there explained that they're in a space-time bubble. So that's why you're shooting through that. That's why they couldn't get pictures. And then the other reason I never believed in UFOs is because they travel light years to get here, and then they crash here. Kind of doesn't make sense. And that's been explained recently as well. It's because we've been, and the director of that film, because he was interviewing all these top experts to put out that film, was told that they're intentionally knocking them down with EMP. So they can reverse engineer the craft. Wow, there's a breaking story. Yeah. But that was on Joe Rogan. And so, they're being knocked out by electromagnetic pulse that's why they crash. So those things were explained.
0: Well, this person knows. This person knows this. How?
1: The director of the film was interviewing all these top officials. If you watch the film, it's Age of Disclosure. Came out right at the time when all this disclosure movement was happening in the congressional hearings, and he's interviewing all these top officials. And they admitted to him that they were doing this. It was happening. And he made the statement on the Rogan show. He said, why think of the brazen audacity and the hubris to think that you can, if there's not going to be a serious response, if you knock a superior race out of the sky with EMP. It's a hubris on a level that is unprecedented.
0: Well, what do you make of the actual nature of the orb? Is it just a light ball? Is there stuff inside it? What is it?
1: There's two distinct things. There's the craft, which they're reverse engineering, and there's another film came out recently. There's a dozen films out right now, and Steven Spielberg's going to put out his one with the friendly alien. It looks like in the trailer it's an elk, but. So there's all these films coming out, but there's two types. There's the craft, which are being reverse engineered, like in the film S4, the Bob Lazar story, and he tells about that in detail. And then there's the orbs, which when the locals told me it's a UFO base, they're talking about both. They happen together. I don't know how they're related. But I personally experienced one of the orbs 2 feet from my face, which I think is closer than anybody who lived to tell about it. Gary Nolan, the famous pathologist from Stanford University, the families are, suing the government, the military families, and so there's a lawsuit going on. This was brought up in the three congressional hearings, by the way. I think it was Representative Nancy Mace that said, well, how is it that we're paying for these injured people who are working, are injured because of crafts, and yet the DOD claims there aren't any craft. You can't have both because we're paying these huge sums of money out to these injured family members. And once the orbs come down to the launch control sites, and then they send out the guys to inspect, and then the orb zaps them, and they're seriously injured. And of that 100 people injured by orbs that Gary Nolan, the Stanford pathologist, examined, 25 died much farther away than I was to one of these. And then the others had their brains seriously fried, like Havana syndrome. So he examined how what was happening to the brains. It's horrible. They turn white, and it's just literally the cells are.
0: Sounds pretty creepy.
1: Damaged.
0: Do these orbs actually touch the victims? Do they touch the victims, or does something come out of the orb and hit them?
1: No, there's a light beam that comes out and zaps them, and they and then they're injured. But But this also came out in the congressional hearings that not all these orbs will do that. And I was lucky in that the orb that I was 2 feet from, I was literally looking inside of it. I can tell you the whole story if you like the details of it.
0: Absolutely.
1: Would you like that now? I'll just tell you.
0: Sure.
1: So my business partner and I were coming back from the island, and there's this long road called the Camino Austral in Chile. Runs the length of it. It's a dirt road. It was called Pinochet's Folly because nobody could put in a road because it's steep Alps, like mountains and a fjord, mountains, fjord, and it's just like an impossible road. Everyone said it was impossible to build it, but he put in this dirt road, and it opened up territory that was never. There's gauchos out there that are still living like they lived thousands of years ago with their herds and living off the land, and they look like something from thousands of years ago. It's quite amazing, and you can't take their pictures either because they'll get really angry. So this is how remote it is. So we're driving back, and we're in the middle of the national park, and there's no one within 100 miles of us, no human. It's at 3 a.m., and that's when these things usually happen. If you want a form

0: of us, and I'm tired, and I pull over to the rest. My partner's going to sleep in the back, and I'm going to sleep in the front. And we're just pulled over, and then, geez, and I initially don't see it because it's clear sky at night where all you can see is, you know, stars and all the colors of the galaxy. That's why the observatories are in Chile. You can actually see the colors. It's amazing. And I didn't see it initially, and then I saw it, and it's zipping around like right angle turns, and only like what you could do with if you had a laser and you're moving it around in the sky. And it, so it initially appears really small, and then it seems like it sees us watching it, and it comes down and hovers over the tree, directly over the tree where our truck is parked. It hovers there for a while, and then it comes and navigates intelligently between the space between the tree and the truck, right down to my side window where I was putting my pillow next to the wow. window. And it comes up 2 feet in front of my face with only the glass window between me and it. And I was sitting there watching it, looking inside of it. You could see this fusion reaction going. I could literally seeing what was powering it. It was that close. And there's this like fusion reaction going inside this ball of light. Some like metallic electrical churning inside of it.
1: How
0: and
1: big?
0: I was standing.
1: Basketball size?
0: A bowling ball. It's a little smaller than a basketball, and which is like a size of a bowling ball.
1: Okay,
0: and what's inside of this is amazing because these are the same things that send out these beams and fry people. And I'm sitting there looking at it. So the 15 minutes in total have now passed from the time it started zipping around out there. And then it starts taking a humanoid form. This ball that was just a ball starts forming vertically into a torso and head. It was like Star Trek, you know, where you see the, you know, beam me up, Scotty, and he materializes. Something was materializing outside of, from that ball. Like it was the form of the being to send it there. And it was materializing right in front of me, 2 feet in front of my eyes. So I freak out and I jump into the, cause I'm not in the driver's seat anymore because I was going to lie down. I jump into the driver's seat and I tore out of there like you wouldn't believe. And my partner's screaming, "Slow down, you're going to kill us." Anyway, like you can outrun something that travels at 14, Mach 14. So I was like cockroach trying to scurry out of there. like a cockroach hoping it would just let me go. That was the first incident. Go ahead.
1: Okay, and where were you when this happened? What part of the world?
0: Patagonia in
1: okay.
0: Chile.
1: Yeah. All right, now, just bring us back around, Indy. Why'd you wind up in Patagonia to begin with?
0: Because I bought an island property down there,
1: right?
0: One of the reasons was, like Elon Musk, he wants to take us to Mars because he doesn't believe humanity is going to, they need a contingency plan for worst case scenario. Well, that was my contingency plan after interviewing all these people and the missileers and generals and lieutenants and the Cheyenne Mountain, et cetera.
1: I don't want to labor the point. I guess what I'm trying to get at is, why did you select Patagonia?
0: Oh, it's absolutely the safest place on the planet in the event of a nuclear war.
1: Oh, gotcha.
0: Australia. absolutely, because Australia and New Zealand are out because they have weather stations that are communicating with our nuclear fleet. Thus, they unwittingly made themselves targets, and they don't even know that. And Patagonia has no targets. It's amazing. There's a lot of billionaires know this as well. And they've got their, I call them lifeboats, and other

0: from them as a breakaway civilization. I met these folks, quite a number of them, in this breakaway civilization down there, these billionaires who've established their ranches, kind of like you would have a lifeboat on a Titanic. And they have them sitting down there waiting for them with Chileans tending them. And I can tell you about them when we continue.
1: Okay, that sounds good. Wow. Well, I guess it's probably a little late to find any cheap property down there, considering billionaires are going down there. Missed our window, folks. Anyway, well, this is quite something. Take a visit to Indy's website, sacrificinghumanity.com. There are a number of places you can get his book. I suspect it's going to be quite the page turner. Yep. All right. So, one last thing. Or maybe next to the last. Be sure to go to jellyfish.news and sign up for that free newsletter. We will be communicating with people who do this and offering some various things that I'm pretty sure you'll find interesting. But you won't know about them unless you get the newsletter. And you're not going to get spammed. It goes out once a day and that's it. So you won't be seeing ads flying all over the place or anything of the sort. Just some good stuff that you might really, really be interested in, okay? We'll take our mandatory break and return as fast as we can to episode 2773, made possible by the good Lord, the members of, and listeners to Caravan to Midnight. It's true. If you want something to go away, quit buying it, quit feeding it. The flip side to that coin is, if you want something to grow, nourish it. People are getting tired of feeding the big tech monster because what they get in return is shadow banning, overt banning, or suspension on social media. Big tech and its derivatives also try to financially soft kill. This is when someone wants to buy something, but they're prevented from doing it because their payment repeatedly fails. And of course, when the gateways do work, we pay for this convenience with fees. So, don't feed the monster. If you want or have ever wanted to join Caravan to Midnight by card or any other payment service and found you could not process your membership, just send a check or money order to CTM, P.O. 141288, Dallas, Texas 75214. 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

0: 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Your SRN program will begin in 5, 4.
1: There are lots of places you could be, but it just so happens you're exactly where you're supposed to be. With us, with the caravan.

0: All right, ladies and gentlemen, welcome to Hour 2 of Caravan to Midnight, episode 2773 with Indy Peterson. Talking about UAPs and such. Now, Indy, let me get up to speed here. I'm paying attention. I promise I am. But did you decide to get a bug out location and then when you got down there discovered a bunch of UAP activity? Is that correct. The sequence? Okay.
1: That's right. The sequence, yeah. Yeah, I did not believe in UFOs when I bought the island property, and the locals warned me it was a known UFO base, and I laughed at them. I thought it was hilarious, and I went ahead and purchased it. I ignored them because I did not believe in UFOs.
0: A known UFO base. That does sound
1: when more than one of them told me that directly, it was a little troubling, but I didn't believe it, so I just laughed at them. And they are right. I didn't see them coming from the island, but they're certainly in the area. I witnessed the largest cattle mutilation right directly across from the island. The island's got a narrow fjord between it and the mainland. Very narrow. It's like, I don't know, depends on where you are on it. Sometimes it's like less than a mile across. And the largest cattle mutilation in South American history happened right there across from the island. I witnessed it.
0: Wow, you walked right into it, didn't you?
1: Yeah, and that mutilation, by the way, disproves all the other theories other than UFOs. I can go through that if you'd like.
0: Sure. That'd be very, I think that'd be helpful to a lot of people. But first, now tell me what you want to disprove. The assertion that what?
1: Well, there's a lot of explanations for cattle mutilations. One is that it's the government doing it. They're testing radiation on cows or biological testing on cows. Or it's happening with helicopters or Satanists or pranksters. These are the typical explanations. But these are all disproven by this event. It's a very illustrative event. Because of where it is and how impossible all those other possibilities are. So it's known as the largest cattle mutilation in South American history, with hundreds of cattle and sheep in Patagonia mutilated and dozens in one single night directly across from the island on many assistance right across the narrow fjord. And I was there when it happened. And, you know, the cows and sheep have their eyes cored out like you would have a geological sample taken out with a nice round core of their eyes, sex organs, anuses, cored out with very precision, burnt edges, so it's some sort of laser type of method. And the reason it disproves the other theories is, number one, because the U.S. military was nowhere near Chile for them to conduct radiation testing on cows when this happened. And I've never when U.S. military shows up in Chile and they got their ships off the coast and their short haircut gringos are in the Starbucks drinking caramel macchiatos, everybody knows they're there. And I know the years that they were there and when they weren't there. And this was one of the years they were not there. And plus, it's 1,000 miles south of where they usually land, up in Valparaiso, which is, you know, almost 1,000 miles. Well, it's over 1,000 miles by driving. That's number one. Second thing that you can eliminate was the Chilean military, which I've never seen them in this remote part of Patagonia, and they don't have the budget. They're like massively underfunded, so they're not going to be out playing games with cows. And then the other theory is, well, you know, it's Satanists or humans doing tricks or something. That can easily be ruled out because it was during the winter. And in the winter down there, there's a few families that own the ranches, and you can't drive in on that dirt road without them knowing you're out there, and you're not going to have a bunch of Satanists coming driving in without them knowing that you're there. And number two, it's in the rainforest in the winter. You can't take one step without sinking an inch or more in the muck, and there was no tracks. And so, and then helicopters, the last explanation, helicopters, well, that's ruled out as well, because we tried to get a helicopter down there for a TV show. And there was a bunch of us working on it, including major producers for a pretty significant show. And we couldn't, we finally got one down there, but I don't imagine that, you know, some trickster is going to be putting that much effort into getting a helicopter down there. So all these, this is illustrative because it shows that these other things can't be the cause. And most critically, the locals in Koyaki and Cisnes, in all the mainstream news, it's like the equivalent of ABC, CBS, NBC, all the major newspapers, Mercurial, all of, especially the Koyaki newspaper, they all reported this, and because the locals were in a panic, they called it a mass psychosis, because there were orbs flying around at the same time that the cows were being, they call them chupacabras, you know, they fly around in these craft and that make a humming sound, kind of like a refrigerator, no other sound other than that, and then they suck the blood of their cows and they leave. And it caused a panic. And so the SAG, the Servicio Agriculture, and, you know, it's a, like our agricultural department, had to go down there and calm the masses with a bunch of other government officials, because the public was really, really in a, it was worse than COVID. Let me tell you that in terms of panic. And so they studied it, and when they came up with the answer, the ranchers couldn't keep, but when they were listening to it, they couldn't keep but falling off their chairs laughing when they were told it was mice. And anyone who actually works for a living with livestock knows that mice don't drop a healthy 880-pound cow or a whole flock of sheep in a single night without leaving a struggle. And livestock don't just stand there and let rodents eat them alive. So they were laughing, and they're still laughing to this day, even though their cows are missing, and their cows are, you know, that's their whole livelihood. Yeah. So it was tragic.
0: All right, let me ask you this. Now, there's you've indicated, and it has been indicated, that these orbs like to hang around nuclear sites, other strategic sites of high value. But I take it there aren't any of those things down there in Patagonia.
1: No, none.
0: Okay, so we can take that off the table. Okay.
1: Yeah, there is, but in terms of deaths, of humans, South America is like the front lines of this battle that's going on between these craft. There's both. There's the craft, which are, you know, very advanced craft that were reverse engineering, according to the hearings, three congressional hearings. And by the way, on those congressional hearings, the one with Nancy Mace, where she put the Immaculate Constellation document up in the public record, and she said, when I do this, I've been warned that I will be put on some list and some FISA warrant for me, but come get me, bros. And she put that document out there, but the Immaculate Constellation documents have yet to be released. The document that sums up what they have has been released in congressional record. But anyway, what's happening down there in the front lines in South America is where the most people are dying. And one other island in Brazil, Calores, 400 people were struck and attacked. A whole village was struck and attacked by UFOs.
0: And when you say struck and attacked, was the village annihilated, or how bad was it?
1: 400 people were attacked and injured, and 40 were treated with very bad burns, and there were three that died, and the village was zapped pretty thoroughly. And this was reported everywhere. You can literally go any source. There's dozens of major newspapers down there that covered this, and news stations. So anyone can find this on AI.
0: Andy, let me ask you something. It just goes to lend some authority and some credence to yourself, because we've never met each other before, and we're talking like a couple of guys have known each other for a while, but we haven't, of course. But how did your work? What kind of work? I mean, you're described as an entrepreneur and a researcher and a designer and an author. That's obvious because you have this new book out, which is very cool. Congratulations on that. But how did Unidentified Aerial Phenomena, Nuclear Strategy, Ancient Prophecy, and Humanity's Future. How did all of this stuff happen to just land in your lap like this and set you on this? It's obviously a mission. It's not a hobby. I mean, this was almost brought up to you like here, like a platter full of weirdness for you to deal with. I mean, how did that happen? Did you see any kind of a run-up to these revelations that you're relating to us tonight? Any idea you were going to wind up doing this work?
1: No. I had dreams just like Jordan Peterson did on nuclear war. If you can look up, he had exactly the same dreams at exactly the same time. This is back in the 80s. But when I bought the island, I was going to build a resort. It was a $60 million resort. And so I had very wealthy people coming out, like the Morgans, you know, Chase Morgan Bank. And by the way, when I was taking the Morgans out, I took a lot of very high investors out to see the island. And it's a $60 million project. We had Anton Predock, the number one architect in the world, that we flew him and his entire crew and team down. We had a retainer, I believe it was like $30,000 or $40,000 just for the retainer, plus all their expenses and so forth. So it was major expense. Yeah. And took him down the island. And so anyway, so when Morgan's, when I was taking him out to the island, you know, he was not asking the usual questions that an investor would ask, because by then I knew all the questions that they asked, and he kept on asking about caves. And I said, I finally got fed up, because, you know, you spend a lot of, even though he's paying all the expenses there for the trip and everything, I still have to pay for getting there. And I said, why do you keep on asking questions about caves? And we're in the boat going to the island, and it's clear sky, clear blue sky, and he tilts his head back, looks heavenward, and I'll never forget the exact words, because we have a lot of friends returning. As he's looking heavenward, and very serious, and I didn't speak another word all the way to the island, because I was stunned. I didn't know what to say at that point.
0: And his job is... Go ahead. This will keep going.
1: I wanted to add one more thing in terms of credibility about the orb. I had never heard about anyone seeing the orb do what I saw the orb do until just recently on the data dumps. So I was telling the story for quite a long time, and people say, well, orbs don't do that. And I said, well, it did. And I just recently in the data dumps, it's called Amorphous Orb is the title of it. It's in the data dumps from whistleblowers, and the orb is doing exactly that. And what it does after it's starting to like beam me up, Scotty, materialize into a person, an alien, and then it zips off, like, I don't know, like something scares it or something, but it zips off at a speed that's incredible in the shape of a turning into a person as it zips off the camera. And the whole thing was filmed. And it's in the dumps that are coming out right now. So, yeah, these things are absolutely fact. I'm sorry, but they're fact. And I didn't believe it. And it's absolutely conclusive evidence now.
0: I got you.
1: And more and more of this, when they release the CIA files and some of the other files, the public will see the real evidence on all this.
0: Let me ask you this: the man who said we have some friends who are returning. What is his what's his job? What's his position? Is he a big time financier? Is he one of the bankers? What's his job?
1: He's a Morgan of the Chase Morgan Bank family. Chase Morgan Bank family of that just paid $280 million to the Epstein victims because they were selling $1 billion. Epstein was selling $1 billion of human product. Think about that. $1 billion with a B of human product through Epstein and through
0: the bank.
1: When
0: you say human product, what do you mean? Are we talking about just the girls, just the guys, both of them, but babies? What?
1: No. This goes much, much deeper. If you read the Epstein, I don't want to get into all Epstein files, But I've been reading the Epstein files, and they are shocking beyond belief. Initially, this is the same thing that's going to happen in the UFO files. Initially, they release very little, and public says, you know, there's more, you know, and they get outraged, and then they have to, they're forced, like pulling teeth, to release the rest. But the last dump on the Epstein files is horrifying. They're killing and torturing and
0: cannibalizing. Harvesting adrenochrome, the usual stuff.
1: They talk about the jerky, you know, we're flying, you know, so-and-so is flying. I read just the Epstein emails himself, nothing else, because the plausible deniability, they throw all this other junk in there, right? So that, which is completely unrelated. So they can say, oh, well, that's garbage. Well, that there is garbage in there. But I read just the Epstein's own personal emails, hundreds of them. And you know, one of his friends is flying in from L.A. or, excuse me, from London to get, you know, 20 ounces of jerky.
0: And it's people jerky.
1: Yeah, well, the most shocking thing I read to my girlfriend, she couldn't bear to hear these was Epstein's writing about this young girl that's in his bed, in her bed, which Epstein's bed, because, you know. So the girl's in her bed, praying to Jesus to save her life. So Epstein's saying she's in her bed praying to Jesus to save her life. Oops, unquote.
0: Well, that's some cool stuff, man.
1: And then his friend that he's sending this email to, who he just Epstein just admitted that he killed the little girl. His friend says, well, that's the Jesus I'm coming trick. Next time you should dress up like Jesus.
0: Well, that's weird.
1: This
0: how old
1: is actually
0: this
1: in the Epstein. This is like absolutely in the Epstein file. I'm sorry, I didn't hear your question.
0: No, how old was this girl?
1: I don't know.
0: Okay.
1: I don't know. No, but
0: that's some cold-blooded stuff, man.
1: Oof. Oh, it's worse. The other stuff I couldn't even tell you on the radio. No, it's worse. Now, the files are there for anyone to dig into. Anyone can read these.
0: What do you think this really is, Indy? Because I'll tell you what, I cannot help going immediately to the forces of evil in the heavenly realms, because that's what this sounds like. You got an orb that comes down. I mean, I've seen a lot of weird stuff. You know, I've had the cockpit of a car on a 2-hour and 40-minute trip, which it takes a lot longer than that to drive from Hobby Airport in Houston to East Dallas, Texas, I'll tell you that. You're not going to make it no 2 hours and 40 minutes, but we did. And the cabin had been flooded with this day glow green light. And then came the dream, not that night, but the night after. And then 2, 3, 4 years go by, and I see these guys on an episode of Sightings describing exactly the same experience, complete with the drawings of things that I personally saw in this dream. And I'll tell you, the more I get into this stuff, the less I can deny the power of Satan, Beelzebub, the devil, Lucifer, whatever you want to call him, the force of evil. And the heavenly realm just means space. I personally don't think we're supposed to go out there. You know, my wife shares the same view. Yeah, we can go out there and fool around a little bit, but we're really not supposed to go out there. Okay, we'll set that aside. That's fine. We know all that stuff that they shot in the 60s, proclaiming that, look, we landed on the moon. That's rubbish. And Gordon Cooper said, well, you know, this little saucer came down, stuck out its gear and landed on the dry lake bed, and all the photographers ran over there with their cameras in it, just levitated a little bit and sucked up its gear and took off. So what do you think this is? Because between Epstein and the Skinwalker Ranch thing and the Zorro Ranch thing and all this crazy email that's now available that you've seen some of, what do you actually make of this? And an orb comes up to your window and says, howdy, now watch me. It looks like a mechanical thing of some sort of apparatus inside the orb, and now it's turning into some sort of humanoid thing. What are we supposed to think that is? I mean, I don't mean, what are you trying to tell us? I mean, what are we supposed to make of this stuff?
1: Well, there's a wonderful in the Dead Sea Scrolls, all flesh have made war on them, for my adversaries dwell in heaven and they abide in the holy place, and they are more powerful than I, says Enoch. The one book that is still in the Bible and the Eastern religions and Eastern Catholic, outside of the Catholic Church, the Eastern versions. But in Isaiah, for behold, the Lord will come with fire and with his chariots of, like a whirlwind, to render his anger with fury and rebuke with flames of fire. I don't know. I know that two of the Epstein, I'm trying to figure it out myself. I know that two of the Epstein victims, Juliet Bryant and Maria Farmer, Maria Farmer painted the UFO in her big yellow painting, and Juliet Bryant said that she saw a UFO there at Zorro Ranch, and that she woke up and being operated on, and she says, I don't even think they're humans that were operating on me.
0: Oh, man.
1: So, yeah. And they were taking her eggs.
0: Yeah, that makes sense. I mean, could you ever imagine that you would encounter these sorts of things in your life ever? I mean, this is just crazy, isn't it?
1: No, I never imagined any of this. I don't think any of us would have. I think if we were told this years ago, we would have said it was crazy, but now we're seeing it all happening.
0: Well, I think people sense that something is shifting. They're not really sure what it is, but I got a feeling we're going to find out. Oh, boy. Wow, what a story. It's amazing. It's really amazing to be able to talk to you about this, especially, I mean, I don't know anybody that's had an orb come up there and try to hang on your window like a drive-in theater speaker. But that's crazy. And then leaves. And folks, are you getting all this? Yeah, it's a wild story. And the big question is, what if it's all absolutely true? And I have no reason to believe that it is not, just based on my own experiences. It's not quite as weird as Indy's. We'll be back as fast as we can. This is Caravan. This is the kind of stuff we talk about. You know that.
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3: 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It's true. If you want something to go away, quit buying it, quit feeding it. The flip side to that coin is, if you want something to grow, nourish it. People are getting tired of feeding the big tech monster, because what they get in return is shadow banning, overt banning, or suspension on social media. Big tech and its derivatives also try to financially soft kill. This is when someone wants to buy something, but they're prevented from doing it because their payment repeatedly fails. And of course, when the gateways do work, we pay for this convenience with fees. So, don't feed the monster. If you want or have ever wanted to join Caravan to Midnight by card or any other payment service and found you could not process your membership, just send a check or money order to CTM, P.O. 141288, Dallas, Texas 75214. Include a legibly written email, a phone number in case we need to reach you, and as soon as we see that info, your membership is activated, and you help turn the monster against itself.

0: You know, I was looking at the House of Morgan. The House of Morgan, as in the money people, presided over American finance from the quarter of Wall Street and Broad, acting as quasi-U.S. central bank since 1838, when George Peabody founded it in London. Peabody was a business associate of the Rothschilds. I'll just tuck that away as we carry on here for the remainder of the program with Indy Peterson. So, Indy, all these people have been, these big banking families have been, it has been rumored for many, many years, that they're all kinds of connected to what we would call the satanic inclination. A friend of the program, a man named Robert Stanley, says it appears that these entities are actually fallen angels that are imprisoned on the earth. Okay. Okay, I am here. I don't know where I was before I came to earth, and I don't know really where I'm going to be when I leave this particular life. I'm just hoping that it will be in the presence of the Lord Jesus. But how do you reconcile this intellectually, practically, and spiritually? How do you cope with this? Do you just observe and move on, or has it affected you in some way that you didn't maybe anticipate?
1: Well, I've been on a bit of a mission for quite a long time on this. It's been a calling or a kind of what I was born to do, I think. In getting the island, and which the initial idea was to have a place kind of like Elon Musk was saying, to, you know, in case, you know, humanity destroys itself with its technology. So we're in this struggle where our technology is advancing, but we aren't advancing in terms of our non-adversarial relationship. And so it continues on that path, we'll destroy ourselves. So I foresaw a lot of this. I was in a roundtable group when I was young. It was made up of a lot of very important people that are quite visionary and saw where things were headed. And that was when I got the island, and they were all following it and wanted, thought it was a really good solution. And so that, but then the irony is I ended up buying a known UFO base. that's irony. And then getting a constant swarm of CIA and other military intelligence interrogator who showed up at my tango table and introduced herself as a military intelligence interrogator because I own this island. Yeah, it was quite shocking. Constant stream of these people. I interviewed Linda Moulton Howe. She's famous in UFO world just recently. And she said there's no way they're going to... Pardon?
0: We know her well. Sorry. Yeah.
1: So I interviewed her just recently on the phone, and she said there's no way they're going to let you own that island. And that's what they've done everything that they could to destroy my project down there, everything. There's a whole second part of the book on that. Absolute swarming around me like carrion flies around meat, all these federal agents.
0: Really?
1: Well, I mean, this, you know, for one, you know, she introduced, I'm not going to say her name. Hi, and she gives me her name. I'm a military intelligence interrogator. And she's sitting at my Argentine tango table, and I sit down, and she's an American. And I say, well, do you always tell everyone that you're about to interrogate that you're an interrogator? And she had this line that you could tell she's a professional, and she repeated many, many times because it was practiced and it came out so quickly. She says, yeah, because every statement you make has a pretext, and I know based on the pretext what you're going to, if you're telling the truth or not. And you think you're smarter than me, but, you know, everything you say will reveal you, but, you know, you can try. She said it more intelligently than that, but it all came out really fast. And to make a long story short, she was investigating me and the island project. And years later, she called me up out of the blue in a very short few-second phone call. She had time down to where it wouldn't pick up, and she says, I know why they have so much interest in you. Look up cattle mutilation and Bermuda Triangle. Click. Yeah, if you can figure that one out, that's a puzzle. That was anyone who has this answer to that, please write me.
0: Hey, give us a little something more, maybe if you want to, on the UFO at Zorro Ranch. What, like parked out there in the parking lot, or was it just seen there? Or what's the deal with the UFO at Zorro?
1: It was seen there, and it's really interesting. Epstein owned three properties in UFO hot zones. In the congressional hearings, they called these places where UFOs come in and out of places hot zones. You know, like Skinwalker Ranch, like places in the ocean where they literally come out of the ocean. And they had really some stellar witnesses. One of them was Noah. You know, it's like you can't get any more credible than these people. They're talking about underwater UFOs and going in speeds in and out. But if you look at Epstein's properties, three of them were in UFO hot zones. And if you ask AI, is Epstein's two places in the Bermuda Triangle, it will say no, they're not. But then if you give the actual location of those two in the Bermuda Triangle and say, are these two locations in the Bermuda Triangle, it will say yes. And of course, Zorro Ranch is right between Roswell and Dulce, the hottest hot zone that you could possibly locate in the United States of America. That's where all the UFOs are crashing and so forth. So, yeah, and there's a lot more going on than meets the eye on that whole Epstein thing. A lot more. We are just scratching the surface. It isn't about what people think it's about at all. It's much more the witnesses, the ones that are in the trial. You can look at the hearings. They testified that there were mostly scientists there, and they were doing science. And what they were doing is something to do with $1 billion of human product. That's a lot of money. A lot of money.
0: Well, I don't mean to just keep going on here. I'm not trying to dog you, Indy. I'm really not. But when we talk about human product, harvesting eggs from women, harvesting adrenochrome from children, do we have any idea what other kind of product and maybe some fillets for making human jerky? I mean, I don't know. But is there something else on the list that you know of? Because if not, I mean, would you just move on?
1: No, you just covered it. Those are the main suspected things that were going on there. Yeah.
0: Well, yeah, to any normal person, we would have to ask, first of all, who would do such a thing? And at the scale that it apparently was conducted on, that makes it absolutely over-the-top bizarre. And there must have been some official cover, or this wouldn't have been allowed to go on as long as it did, because this went on for several decades, didn't it?
1: Yeah, well, I don't know exact time frame, but yeah, quite a long time.
0: I don't either. Wow, I keep saying that.
1: Yeah, well, you want to hear really, really shocking testimony. Listen to Juliet's testimony that she's given on a number of interviews, like she did with Alex Jones and Owen Shorter. Shocking. She actually claimed that Epstein shapeshifted. So you want to talk about demonic forces? There you have it. She claimed on air.
0: What's her last name? Julia what? Or who?
1: Bryant. Julia Bryant. She's one of the ones that won that $280 million lawsuit.
0: Oh, yes.
1: She was one of the ones. And they tried to get her over here. A lot of the girls ended up dead. Way too many of them. And they tried to get her over here to testify, and she refused, and she stayed in Africa because she thought she would be killed.
0: That was probably a pretty good guess. You know, the thing that I keep going back to here is the meaning of that message you got. Friends returning. Really?
1: Yeah, it wasn't a message. It was him directly saying it to me. A very wealthy, very, very wealthy, powerful person saying that to me. Looking heavenward in a very serious tone, looking at his head tilted way back as we're in a boat going to the island, and I'm asking, why in the world are you so interested in caves? I thought you were investing in a $60 million resort, and you're not asking any of the questions that I normally hear. I didn't tell him this, but this is what I'm thinking. But I did ask him, why are you so interested in caves? Why do you keep on asking me where caves are on the island? And he tilted his head back in a very serious tone, said, because we have a lot of friends returning.
0: Oh, that's just plain creepy. So the nature of the entities involved and the evidence that led you to these conclusions is pretty serious. Now, let me ask you this. What can you tell us about connections between apocalyptic traditions, shall we say, religious warnings, modern geopolitical realities? Have we been warned and just weren't paying attention, or?
1: Yeah, well, my book one starts off with prophecies, biblical prophecies, and mostly from the book of Revelation. So the opening page is, I saw a star fall from heaven unto the earth, and that's what these orbs look like when they're falling down. And unto him was given the key of the bottomless pit. And most people think the ICBMs are launched with a button, which is not true. They're launched with a key. It's a key. And the next picture I show is a picture of the key that launches. They look bottomless. When you look down those silos, they look like bottomless pits. They go way, way, way down there. You can't even see the bottom, so they're bottomless. And he opened the bottomless pit. And you see the thing opening up in the next picture, and there rose a smoke out of the pit as the smoke of a great furnace. And you see the smoke coming out of the bottomless pit silo, and the sun and the air darkened by reason of the smoke of the pit. Anyway, it goes on from there. And the orbs play a pivotal role in this because they're showing up at the ICBM launch control sites, hundreds of incursions at every aspect of our nuclear, you know, everything from plutonium development all the way up to our launch control sites, taking over control, changing launch codes. This is, Luis Elizondo has testified to this, the one in the congressional hearing. Taking over, it's in his book too, Imminent. He was one of the lead people in the testimony in the November 25th. Is it 25? The hearing with Nancy Mace. I can't remember off the top of my head what the date was on it. It was November 13, 24. That was a Galileo moment for me when I watched that hearing, because all of a sudden, for the public, they should come to the realization that because they admitted UFOs, in those three hearings, they admitted UFOs are real, they admitted Roswell really happened, they admitted they reverse engineered craft, and as Congresswoman Nancy Mace put it, how can the government deny we have recovered craft if they're paying these people who, because they've been injured, these 100 that Gary, the Stanford pathologist is examining, who've been injured because of recovered craft, and they even admitted that we have bodies, biologics is the word they used. So it should have been a Galileo moment. It should have been the biggest story in human history, because it can possibly change everything, and including origin of the species. So it should have been the biggest story of the history, but I've told friends about it, and for almost a year, you couldn't find the hearing that aired on C-SPAN. You can find it now, but you couldn't find the hearing that aired on C-SPAN after it aired. It disappeared. I had friends who were very good at searching for things like this, and they couldn't find it. It disappeared. But it's there now, and people should watch it.
0: And so, for how long have you been involved, one way or another, in things from Patagonia and the idea, hey, I'm going down there, to the appearance of the orbs? I mean, how long has this gone on for you from the time it started and to the present day?
1: I bought the property in 1999.
0: Okay.
1: And I've been fighting with mostly the U.S. government ever since. We were in the middle of sale to a wealthy billionaire family. I won't say their name on here. Their estate for $35 million. And the Fed agent who wormed his way into my corporation sabotaged the sale. That's how much they don't want anyone to own that island. And I can go into details if you want of how he sabotaged the sale and sabotaged my law firm at the same time. Law firms. And
0: yeah, if you want to give us the cliff notes, please do. Tell us,
1: The cliff notes are he threatened the real estate firm that had the client

0: $35 million provable damages. That's $105 million in RICO treble damages. I need a good law firm that has deep pockets that can take on the feds. Yeah, and then he took down my three law firms in Chile. After that, so they don't, as Linda Moulton Howell told me, they're not going to let you own this property if it's a UFO base. And nor are they going to apparently let anyone else own it. So it's been a battle since 1999. I've been fighting, and the book tells the whole story of Volume 2 tells this story. Volume 1 tells the story of why I originally, the prophecies and why I originally bought the place and seeing the state of nuclear weapons in the world, going to Moscow and literally interviewing people there and interviewing all the top sites here in the United States, as I told you, literally all of them, from Bangor to inside Cheyenne Mountain and underground in Missouri. So I went to all of them and realized that what I believed was going to happen based on dreams that I had were similar to Peterson, Jordan Peterson, were really happening. And so I bought the island in 99, and then it's been a battle ever since, dealing with these saboteurs who don't want anyone on the island. I remember the military intelligence interrogator, when she called me back years later because she couldn't figure out, after investigating me, why is there so much interest in me in this island? And she called me back and said, you know, I know why they're so interested in you and your island, because she was trying to figure it out. She says, look up cattle mutilation in Bermuda Triangle and click. She did it. She timed it so she could say it really quick and get it out before anyone could, pick it up and listen to it, because obviously it put her at risk telling me that. I don't know exactly what that means, but it's certainly a hint that it's related to the it being UFO based. That's my conclusion.
1: It sounds like some people with some really, really super deep pockets, maybe the deepest pockets on the planet, really want their friends to return, and they're keeping everything on the down low until they can return, at which point maybe some really biblical grade upset will visit us as a species. It's kind of what it looks like from here.
0: Yeah, there's some really deep pockets. If you look at the National Security Act of 1947, that was on July 26th, just days after Roswell on July 8th. Days later, related. And that created the National Security Council and the CIA, and just 2 months later, September 18th, and Catherine Austin Fitz, who's former assistant secretary of HUD, she said they literally had to kill. She said this on air. They literally had to kill the Secretary of Defense to do that. They assassinated Forrestal to get that done. I'm still quoting her verbatim. That made the CIA, I'm still quoting her, that made the CIA the most powerful banker in the world on the covert side and in charge of Area 51 security. So then JFK, who was a protege of Forrestal, he had been given UFO knowledge from Forrestal, and he brought JFK and Forrestal showed up together at Potsdam. And so then JFK was president. He put RFK in charge of the wrestling back control from MJ-12 and the X-Files called the Syndicate, and they both end up dead along with Forrestal. And $21 trillion bike budget is funding this rogue breakaway civilization, says Catherine Austin Fitz. And now we got 11 confirmed dead or missing scientists.
1: Oh, man, I wish we had another hour. Andy, I got to tell you, this has been one for the books. It really has. It's one of those.
0: That will be your best, most popular show ever.
1: I'm looking out the window here to see if anything's landing on the. See any orbs out there? I'm only slightly joking. It wouldn't surprise me in the least. Yeah, I've seen some weird stuff over the course of the years, and so I have no reason to believe anything other than you're straight up about all this. I invite you to return anytime you'd like to.

0: your book is available at a number of places, yeah, including Amazon. What's the best place to get it?
1: Amazon, but you have to type in the full name and the Sacrificing Humanity plus my Indy Peterson, otherwise it won't come up, and Google won't bring me up at all. So,
0: understood. Well, God bless you, man. Thank you for being so forthcoming with us tonight. And again, you have an open invitation to return pretty much any time that you have time, okay?
1: Thank you. I appreciate it. Thank you for the time.
0: You're most welcome. From the Bridge of the Ark, the signal continues. God bless you, everyone. Good night.

0: It's true. If you want something to go away, quit buying it, quit feeding it. The flip side to that coin is if you want something to grow, nourish it. People are getting tired of feeding the big tech monster because what they get in return is shadow banning, overt banning, or suspension on social media. Big tech and its derivatives also try to financially soft kill. This is when someone wants to buy something, but they're prevented from doing it because their payment repeatedly fails. And of course, when the gateways do work, we pay for this convenience with fees. So, don't feed the monster. If you want or have ever wanted to join Caravan to Midnight by card or any other payment service and found you could not process your membership, just send a check or money order to CTM, P.O. 141288, Dallas, Texas 75214. 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
1: I'm going to be completely honest with all of you. I've reached total overload. The news is just totally insane. It's off the hook. We're going to do our best covering it.
2: If you are receiving this transmission, you are the resistance.

0: Well, Israel began bombing in the last 48 hours all over southern Lebanon directly to kill Trump's peace deal. Netanyahu's now come out on national Israeli TV and says Israel must always be able to say no to the United States. I totally agree with that. We should be able to say no to you. Trump says that he's not happy with Netanyahu. Those clips are coming up next segment. Iran responded by launching a bunch of missiles that some hit Israel, most were intercepted. Just during the pause, Israel had time to reload their missile interceptors. And Netanyahu just says he's going to continue. The Iranians say they're stopping for now. This is a serious situation, folks, because even if you're not a fan of the mullahs, and I'm certainly not, I don't like civilians being killed, and I know that they're not going to fall anytime soon, if ever, and it's already screwed the economy and the recovery up, and we're at the end of this where the globalist one is bankrupted into the Great Reset in their own words at BlackRock, and so this is literally going to destroy most Westerners' financial future and cause starvation in the third world with the fertilizer cut off. I mean, this is a disaster. But the Israel firsters, they just are as happy as pigs. And you know what? Even the Financial Times of London and others go, well, this is good for Netanyahu and his party, but long term it's not good for Israel either. And that's big Jewish analysts, you know, in the UK. I mean, it's crazy, folks. There is absolutely no reason under any calculation that this is good. Unless you're big mega banks that want countries to go bankrupt and to have a world economy collapse so you can take control with all your fiat currency and turn everybody into debt serfs, or if you're Netanyahu, who's already convicted over there and facing political destruction if he doesn't keep a crisis going. It's just absolute madness. So we're going to be getting the latest on that, but I'm not going to spend a ton of time on that today. It's important, but you already know the story. It's just more of the same. So I'm going to spend like 10 minutes on this. And then I'm going to get into what really is front and center for everybody. And I said this Friday, Saturday, and Sunday. I said they're going to steal it from Spencer Pratt. And I said when the mail-in ballots, you know, magically, after the polling places close, we're now 6-7 days into this, they will magically have these ballots that are only for his other two competitors. Because they don't want him in second place. They don't want him in the runoff. They want the other leftist shill who's as bad as Bass. It's hard to believe, but there are people even just as bad. And so I said yesterday, when all of a sudden almost all the ballots coming in were for Bass and for the lady in third place, I said, watch, they're going to take it away from Pratt. And they've done that. They have done that. Remember Pelosi said in 2020, right before the election, she said, doesn't matter, it'll be a red mirage, it doesn't matter if it takes a week, 2 weeks, a month, we will have the mail-in ballots, we will have the numbers, he will be gone. And they did it. But they didn't have COVID last election to get their mass control for mail-in, and also their spyware headquarters in Serbia, the Chinese were running with the Democrats, that got taken down, literally, the night before, so Trump was able to get in. But regardless of what you think of Trump, the Republican Party overall is way better than the Democrats. It has the real populist movement in it. And this is how the Democrats are holding on to power is election fraud. And it's the main thing front and center. But Trump can't get his DOJ to lift a finger to stop any of it, even though it's all out in the open. And he's now making Todd Blanche the official AG. So that's Trump's fault. It's just crazy. We'll be right back. Stay with us.
1: I'm eating pizza. I'm eating spaghetti. You name it. Am I wearing a white shirt?
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I am your host, Alex Jones, and I'm very thankful and honored that you've decided to spend time with us today, either listening on AM and FM stations, UHF, VHS cable, or, of course, watching us at Real Alex Jones or AJN Live on the Mighty X, or at the wonderful folks over at Rumble, rumble.com/The Alex Jones Show Live. 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

0: It is an information war. Don't forget that. Okay. Just a microcosm of the whole country, but the Democrats have openly, publicly stolen the mayoral election from Spencer Pratt, who I thought, and who I know is an excellent person and really matured and would have been a great mayor. And, of course, we're focusing on him having it stolen from him, but it's all over the state. Once Democrats get control of a city, if you ever vote them in, you never vote them out. And it's just well documented that they are a super unpopular party. In fact, as much as Trump's approval rating has gone down, the Republicans might still win the midterms. The Democrats are even a bigger free fall in all the scientific polls. So we've got that situation. And again, Trump said last week, oh, we're having a DOJ investigation. We've heard that for a year and a half. The DOJ hasn't lifted a finger. I've talked to the insiders. It's come out in the news because the Democrat Party lawyer, former Southern District of New York, big leftist, is now who Trump's nominated to be the official AG, not just the interim. Just Trump is his own worst enemy. So his rhetoric's right, and he's done some good exposing election fraud. Sent Tulsi Gabbard down to Georgia to expose it. But then when it comes to getting the DOJ to deliver, nothing. We'll be getting to that. The Iran war is continuing to metastasize. Big developments on that front. Big developments, some good developments in the Ukraine war. For the first time, both Putin and Zelensky are saying, let's just cut out NATO and the U.S. out of the discussion. Let's have a ceasefire. Let's go ahead and end this. But that's because Ukraine is collapsing. But at the same time, Putin doesn't want to force it and have to go and capture the main cities. That could trigger NATO to fully come in. But I've learned how Zelensky operates when he's being disingenuous and when he isn't. And I can tell by the rhetoric and also just the battlefield situation that he's having some second thoughts right now. And a lot of that is because Trump has been massively curtailing the funding to Ukraine. He hasn't completely cut it off, but he's cut a lot off. And Trump is legitimately putting pressure on to end that war. And so that's something good Trump's doing. We just call balls and strikes, folks. Again, of course, we take calls and as well, take a lot of calls this week. We disagree. You're welcome to call in and disagree with me. It's not like everything I say is 100% accurate, but overall, I'm about as accurate as it gets. Absolutely huge exclusive story. And I don't know why nobody else has done this, because over the weekend, yesterday, I noticed John Bowne did a report for AlexJonesLive.com. It was also posted on X and Rumble, dealing with the Senate intelligence funding bill. It's not as big as the trillion-plus-dollar NDAA defense authorization, but it's hundreds of billions of dollars. It's one of the largest pieces of legislation every year. And it mirrors everything that is in the 2027 NDAA, Section 224, is in Section 622 of this baby. And I thought, when I saw Bound found that, I went and looked, and nobody else was talking about it. And I wasn't like, oh, look, we're the only ones. We're the best. I was like, my God, this legislation got introduced a month ago, and I didn't know about it? So absolutely insane. And so last night, I told the crew, knowing I'd forget because I'd already been working about 14 hours, I just sent a message to the weekday producer, Scott. I said, use Grok and ask Grok search parameters about legislation introduced in the House or Senate 2016 that uses words like integrate, military, Pentagon, intelligence, fuse, synchronize with Israel. And I got in here this morning, and he goes, here you go. And I sped scanned over it, because Grok also gave synopses. And why wasn't I thinking use AI? I like use humans. So like if I find something, I go see what other people are saying and see what they ferreted out. I use HUMAT. I need to use AI more because this is stuff it's good for. And this is head spinning. My problem is I'm tempted not to even cover this until I've had time to read it. But if I say read it all, Grok found over 50 pieces of legislation, and I've already gone over five of the big ones as fast as I could, and I got a headache. I mean, I actually got a headache from it. So it's so horrible. They're absolutely making their move for Israel to take over basically our entire government. And we'll fight this and we'll try to shoot it down in the NDAA. But it is all over the place. So it's like they fire one torpedo at us and we maneuver out of the way. They fire 50. How do you stop that? Now, the great news is, now he's giving me more. This is unbelievable. This is just a synopsis breakdown of legislation. Mm-mm-mm. So the good news is, the Pentagon came out Friday and said Israel's the number one threat to the United States national security. They're trying to take over our government. They are, quote, you know, completely unhinged and out of control with sex operatives spying and planting stuff on troops' phones and administration officials, and they're infiltrating everything, and they're just spewing money at Congress, which we all know, and this is a foreign power. So I always just expose the different power blocks that are trying to manipulate this country. But notice, you never really hear much about China. You just hear about Russia all day. And if Russia was up our rear end or down our throats, and if Russia had all this pull and was trying to get us into huge wars or destroy our sovereignty or pass legislation to ban our free speech or financing the defeat of pro-America Congress people, I would be a Russophobe. I mean, I'd be instantly on their ass. That's not what's happening. Instead, you have constant recycled corporate media about Russia and how they're secretly funding right-wing influencers, and then it's all just made up off of some video sharing platform that conservatives years ago joined, that where you post, you agree to let these sites clip and share your videos, and you get an ad rev share. There's hundreds of those companies, and part of the company was funded by Russians. But it doesn't matter when you read the headline, well-known right-wing influencers duped to work for covert Russian operation, U.S. prosecutors say, PBS. Yeah, folks, Benny Johnson's a Russian agent and I'm an Easter bunny. Oh, Benny Johnson obviously works for somebody and it isn't the Russians. Trump. He's a good guy. People get mad at him. He's a team player. He's chosen that. He thinks Trump's overall better. And tends to focus on the positive. They never give him any credit when he focuses on the bad stuff Trump does. He has me on to talk about it on a routine basis. I like Benny Johnson. It's kind of a thing to attack him and the rest of it. But there's a lot more people out there that are clearly not very nice that I'd rather be talking about if you want to talk about sycophants that openly work for Israel. And that's people like Laura Loomer and Mark Levin and Benny Shapiro. No, people like Nick Sordor and Benny Johnson are dyed-in-the-wool Americans. They believe Trump's better than the other guys, and they're going to back Trump. And so I respect that when you do that. That's not being an Israeli operative. That's different. And they've been critical of this whole war, so that's good. Just a little side issue, but the idea, here's PBS. Oh, Benny Johnson, Russian agent. I mean, give me – just only brought that up to just show how ridiculous this is. Absolutely ridiculous. We have new owners here at the Alex Jones Network. I'm the news director, and they, about a week ago, said, hey, we've got all these clip networks. There's five or six of them. You know, are you going to have your show clipped out by these systems and poster war? And I said, absolutely. But I said, do a search on all these companies and just see if there's any Russian or Chinese ownership in any of it. And we just can't, we can't do it if that's the case. And they came back and said, no, the researchers and lawyers checked it. They're not. I said, good. But that's how they get you. You're like, oh, sure, you can use my clips. Oh, you're a Russian agent. Meanwhile, we have Israel publicly primarying people that don't just give them a blank check and a red carpet or let them treat American citizens like carpet. And then if you point out all this legislation that synchronizes and syncs and merges and coordinates with this new czar that's over it, and it says in Section 224 of the NDAA 2027 that no other Joint Chiefs of Staff, not the chairman, not any of the other heads of the Army or Navy, no one in any department can question what this special agent does, and they only report to the president and Congress once a year, and it's a joint special agent of the U.S. and Israel, and there's nobody else like this in the Pentagon except the Secretary of War. I mean, it says Pete Hegseth. We'll show it to you. Pete Hegseth can't question this person. So, I mean, we're not just talking about Israel. We don't need your money anymore because now we're going to co-own all your weapons if we do any work on them or contribute anything. It's worse than just merging all of our intelligence and weapons development with them and live-time telemetry. It creates this new special agent. I covered this last night, and it actually says that no one can question them except the president. What? And, of course, people pointed out when I get to it that it violates the Constitution because this is a treaty. But it's done as a business deal. Now, where have I heard of that before? 1947, the Treaty of London. That was the beginning of the European Union. Then in 56, the Treaty of Rome officially gave it its powers. But piece by piece, up until the 90s, they sliced away sovereignty until you had an unelected EU bureaucracy commission that is above the law. So that's just a prelude to what's coming up. Yeah, guys, print me the new policy report on this, too. It's got all the footnotes. I had that last night, but I took it home. Print me all that again, because it's got the subsections, then it's got the analysis by the lawyers. But, and again, I've already read Section 224 twice on the air in the last 2 weeks. I'm not going to read the whole thing again, but this site did an excellent synopsis. And you read where this individual, whoever this is, appointed by the president, no approval by Congress, is co-equal to Hegseth. But liaisons co-equally with the Israelis. I mean, I couldn't even have cooked up in my mind an Israeli power grab like this ridiculous. And then there's Netanyahu and letters to the members of the first committee that passed it out of the first committee. Now it passed the second committee. Now it's going out to the full House. And they'll add stuff and send it to the Senate. It'll come back. But they want to pass it in the next 2 months. Probably be passed by August or September, they're saying. And he sends them a letter and says, thank you for implementing my plan. My plan. It says, thank you for passing out of committee my plan to integrate and synchronize and coordinate the Israeli military with yours and your cybersecurity and your AI and your bioweapons. He says it in the frickin' letter. But the Israeli surrogates, the day we covered this 2 weeks ago when it first broke, run around like chickens with their heads cut off saying none of this exists, hoping you don't go read it. So I've got stacked that big of this stuff, and that's just the synopses of this stuff. So I'm going to get to that in the second hour. Quite frankly, I could study this for weeks and just never get to it, so I'm just going to have to hit it. It's just every page is so horrible. I mean, I could just sit there and just talk all day about one subsection where this special agent, this czar, is above the law. And can just walk into the Army, the Marine Corps, the Navy, the Air Force, Space Command, the Coast Guard, the NSA, the CIA. It says all agencies will just do whatever he says. Whatever he says, you'll just coordinate. You'll synchronize with this guy. Look at Netanyahu. I mean, you got to hand it to him. He's been in power 25 years. He's been convicted of crimes. No one can get rid of him. It's completely insane. He's got Ben-Gavir, who's even crazier than him, ready to take over. Controls Congress. Has 38 states pass laws you can't criticize Israel or you can't have government contracts or government jobs. And And on the other side of it, we got the foaming at the mouth Muslims, all allied with the left, that want to destroy the West. And then the Israel lobby uses that frothing mob as the pretext to ban free speech in the name of stopping the groups that their own lobbies. And I'm not going to just blame the Jews. They get a second place red ribbon. At the county fair, the pig that wins the blue ribbon is the Catholic Church. And I love average Catholic people. My whole life, friends with Catholics, they seem to be the best people, good people. Love Catholics. And most Catholics, of course, hate the Pope. I mean, the Pope's like, open borders, world government. I don't want to hear about Christian culture over here. He has at least been against the Iran war. That's good. But he's out there with their Catholic charities. And of course, a lot of them aren't even really Catholic. They call themselves Catholic charities. But the Pope supports it. They're the biggest, bringing the Muslims and the Islamics and all the rest of them in. And then it's the Israel lobby flooding the living hell out of us. And I'm sick of it. Vatican City, I've been there, incredibly beautiful. 200-foot tall walls in the highest areas. Most are about 100 feet tall. They're like 50 feet thick. Giant iron doors. They've got all their security with machine guns, missile launchers, not just the ceremonial Swiss Guard. And let me tell you, there isn't any illegal alien migrants stabbing and raping in there. Ha, ha, ha, ha. So it's a very sick alliance with the Israel firsters and the Jesuits. That's really who runs the Catholic Church now. That's why the Catholic Church, the last 60 years, I've studied it, has gone really almost, it's like 160 degrees. Not 180. It's not completely not following Catholic doctrine. And there's a lot of Catholic theologians and historians that agree with me. It's about 90% different than it was 50 years ago. And it's because the Jesuits. It's them. Remember, Hillary got asked, she says, if you had to describe yourself as anything, what would it be? And she would say Jewitical. Jewitical means of the Jesuits. Not good. Not good. So we spend all day talking about the out-of-control influence of the hyper-Zionist. And they are uber bad and uber competent and basically supervillains, funding all the radical Islamic groups to create the crises, offer solution. And you got the Jesuits who tell Zionists, here, hold my beer. But it's all the same policy, destroy the West. Because they don't want a high IQ, true capitalist society with lots of independent middle class people. They want a bunch of poor serfs they control. That's why Israel has this huge alliance with India and is running the visa programs into Western countries. And Lulu has this huge alliance with Modi. And they teach under the Hindu Modi system, you can look this up, that Jews are the supreme race and that Indians will rule the earth under the Messiah of the Zionist. You can look this up. And it's certain Brahmin caste are all part of this network. And that's why, 80% of all the H-1B visas in the world are from India. And 80% of that 80% is from one little region. So they're also discriminating against the other Indians. And almost all of it's fraud. It's come out that almost none of these people have the degrees they say or any of it. But they come here and they go, well, you got a degree from India. You can do brain surgery. No, you've never done a surgery. And okay, and then when the Indians on average get into a business or a computer company, they only hire Indians. And I got a bunch of news and cases of that. So they come from caste societies where everybody is in their caste and everybody submits to that. And the globalists go, wow, we really like this. And India is the most populous country in the world with 1,500,000. Let's look up the latest. What is it today? Is it 1,600,000,000 by now? I haven't looked in a few weeks. What's the population of India in India? So that's how this works. And, we could take 500 million Indians and we could all live in poop and it wouldn't help the rest of the Indians. So it's like a lifeboat, folks. We can't do it. And so that's why the more I dig into Israel, the worse it gets. Well, the current population as of a census, so this is old, is 1.47 billion. I think it's above that, actually. as the world's most populous country, India accounts for roughly 18% of the global population. Median age, 29. Youthful demographic. And look out. Because just like an asteroid reportedly destroyed the dinosaurs, well, third world population, ladies and gentlemen, is going to deep six it all. Oh, and that's a whole other deep dive. I have over 200 videos that are new of the most insane stuff in Europe, in the UK, in Australia, in Canada, of just white people, men, women, and children being butchered, openly cut up, raped and murdered, and in case after case, no prison time because the person that murdered them was not white. And I have Keir Starmer saying the Muslims are the true Brits, not the white people. I have the UK saying we're not hiring any white people for government. That's here, too. I mean, you see the universities. I mean, it is total war on white people. And when you study it, it's the Israel lobby at the heart of it, the Vatican backing it, and then the whole third world just being taught, you're here to destroy the white people, destroy them now. I mean, it's just all real. Everybody knows it. Can't hide it anymore. The question is, did people wake up in time to turn back any of it and stop it? Or should just all the white people commit suicide, and then, of course, everybody else should just kill themselves and have a low IQ orgy of death?
1: 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Any phone numbers, websites, or contact information referenced during broadcast may have changed or may no longer be valid.
0: Maybe we should just all of us kill ourselves and turn the planet over to them. Be right back. We have the very best, strongest methylene blue from a medical-grade company that produces it for medical firms. Instead of using radioactive iodine, you know, to track stuff before surgeries, they're more and more using methylene blue. So I told Bigley, I said, get me wherever the highest rate it is. So they spent like 6 months and said, where is it? And they said, oh, this is a medical firm in Florida. They don't even sell this for human consumption, though it's great for that. And I'm like, okay, great. So some bottles of it came in, sat there about a week. Because I'd taken methylene blue before, barely felt any energy, knew it was really good for your mitochondria. And, you know, so it's time to sell it. We're going to do it. Kennedy's promoting it. This was a year and a half ago, almost years ago. They're like, hey, boss, you know, it's coming out tomorrow. You got to cut the ads. I went, well, I haven't tried it yet. This better be good. And so the show ends, and I had a glass of iced tea, just like I do today. Okay? And I take one dropper and put it in the iced tea. And so I only drink half the iced tea. So I took half a dropper, and all of a sudden I'm like feeling warm and like electricity in my hands. I'd forgotten I'd taken it because I'm busy doing something for the show. And I go into the bathroom, and I take my shirt off, and I turned red. Not like hives. Like it was distributed. I'm already pretty tan. Tan good, a little bit Native American, some of the benefits of that. But I was like even redder, and I was like, what is this? And I'm like, electricity. I go, oh, that's what people say methylene blue does if it's really good. And I was like, and I started feeling so good. I was like, this is kind of scary. And about an hour into it, I go, I hope this stops because it was getting too good. That happened to Derek. He took it instead. He's scared to take it. I thought he was on acid. So it's psychoactive everything, okay? I mean, this is not a freaking game, okay? It skips the oxygenation process, two steps in the cells, and all this other wild stuff. And so my medical doctor 6-7 years ago, he went to wellness clinics all over the state. He's got like 5, 6, 7, 8 degrees. It's ridiculous. He said, and by the way, I want you to get methylene blue. It'll be USP grade. Just get it wherever. Just make sure it's USP grade, meaning it's, you know, medical grade. And I ordered it and tried it and really didn't feel any energy. When, you know, but I'm sure it was good for me, but I'd forget to take it. So I was like, okay, everybody wants methylene blue. I know it's good. We'll get it. We'll sell it. Get the best. I take this, and it is nothing like any methylene blue I ever took. I mean, it is strong. It's amazing. But just like Group told me with the pure atomic iodine that it would do great stuff for my skin, those liver spots I had, you can go back to shows 14, 15 years ago before Group came along, and you can see those spots I had. They're gone, baby. Gone, literally gone. It's amazing. But within 2 weeks of taking the methylene blue, the guy I trained with was like, hey, are you on something? Did you get a steroid prescription or something? I was like, no. And he goes, well, what's going on? I mean, you're losing weight even quicker, and now you used to have trouble doing 10 pull-ups, and you just did 20. And man, you're like pushing like on the leg press twice what you were a month ago. What the hell's going on, dude? You're like glowing. And Sean Johnson told the story, and I said, it's methylene blue. He's a former Navy SEAL trainer, all that. He took it, gave his testimony, about how within 30 minutes he was all zinned out and it was crazy and everything. This stuff really works. Now, when you first take it, you get the crazy effects psychologically. You always feel the energy some, but as it builds up, it's not even a tolerance. It's when your body hasn't had this, it really notices it. But the first time you take it, I say take a quarter dropper. Talk to your physician, too, because if you're on SSRIs or some other drugs, it'll make you jump off a building. I mean, people have taken methylene blue when they're on Prozac, and they jump off buildings. Okay? That's rare. Usually women just pull their clothes off and start having orgies and stuff. I mean, I'm serious. Okay? I mean, like, you want to go cuckoo town, take this with SSRIs, and you're going to cuckoo town. Because that's how strong this is. Okay? That's what this does. And we know it's good for you. But this is not a joke. Okay?

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1: Between the time when the oceans drank Atlantis and the rise of the sons of Arius, there was an age undreamed of. And on to this, Conan, destined to bear the jeweled crown of Aquilonia upon a troubled brow. It is I, his chronicler, who alone can tell thee of his saga. Let me tell you of the days of high adventure.
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0: All right, let me just preface this, and then I'm going to plunge into all the news in great detail. There's so much of it. Huge guest coming up today as well. I'll tell you about it in a moment. We are living in extremely epic times right now. And we're coming to the end of an era. We're in the fourth turning. That's admitted. Governments all admit it. We talked about it decades ago. It's here. There's no debating it. And massive changes are coming. And the globalists admit in all their white papers that good people getting engaged and involved right now could create something like a utopia compared to the dystopia they're creating. But it's much easier to design a society as a hellscape for 99% of people, those that you let live, and to put in a permanent technocracy. That's why Obama talked about the end of the future. And they also talk about the end of history. Just look up academics talk about the end of history. Obama talks about the end of history. You can look up Bloomberg articles from years ago. The end of history, the end of anything being challenged, permanent centralized control phasing out 90%+ of humanity. That's the official goal of the WEF and the UN, and they publish it and they admit it, just like replacement migration. 99% of this stuff is all public. The Club of Rome in the 60s put out public reports saying we want to reduce world population by at least 80%. Over the years, they upped the number. They said, one thing we're going to do is push promiscuousness and the breakup of the family, and we're going to also promote through all the TV programs in Europe and the United States and the West that the father figures are all stupid and dumb, and that way women don't respect men, and then everything falls apart so we can control the women. And then when you control the women, you control the children, you control the men. And that's how we're going to carry this out. I mean, they brag. And then you'd have Paul Ehrlichman making the rounds in the late 70s and early 80s. I've played the clips here saying we're doing this. Notice all the role models now are idiot males who aren't role models. I mean, they just admit it all. And then women under this system become totally miserable, depressed, alone, hateful, and they're taught to hate men even more. But the state is now their man. So you can pretend you're a leftist. You can pretend you're a globalist camp follower or a collaborator. You can pretend you're on the winning team going along with these people. But long term, you're a chump. Yeah. Print me that. Oh, my God. Put that back on screen. That's Pompeo. We Jews need to make sure the story is written properly so that when the history books write this, they won't write about the victims of Gaza. Is that Pompeo? Who is that? Give me the full article. Man, I hate it when people post this stuff and they'll say who it is. But what I'm getting at here with all of you is that you have all these hyper-predatory groups battling for the new system that's coming out. And it's completely dystopic. And I just want to unify everybody, whether you're a Christian, a Muslim, a Jew, an agnostic, whatever you are, around we don't want the globalist technocracy New World Order in place. I mean, it wants the majority of us dead regardless of what color we are. They're spraying geoengineering on all of us. They're trying to give us all poison shots. They're trying to feed us all deadly GMO. They're blasting us with 5G. So while we're all fighting with each other, and much of these fights are real when people are coming after you, you got to stand up for yourself. But at the end of the day, it's all divide and conquer. And it's all about demoralizing people, depressing people. Look at Drudge. AP, fewer see country as exceptional, half not celebrating 2050, thinking it's America that was bad. No, we got off the America train. ICE plans surge in New York City and other cities, so they're back. Homan's under pressure, thanks to Bovino exposing. And I'm not saying Homan's bad, but Bovino exposing Trump, ordering the stand down. Now Trump's coming back. Largest denaturalization of citizens. So we're going to be getting to all of that coming up. But I just wanted to set the tone here with that first interview I had, like 3 hours long, with Elon Musk a couple years ago. And we're talking about the globalists want to destroy the family, not wanting a human future, how they're anti-natalist, anti-human. And he said, I don't know what you call this movement. And I said, it's Team Humanity. He said, yeah, it's Team Humanity. And you can try to argue Elon's not really on Team Humanity. That's not the point. Who is Team Humanity? Who's pro-human? Who wants to build a better future for everybody? One of independence and freedom and diversity of action and meritocracy. Not diversity in diversity name only, which actually unifies you under a globalist mind control system. So we are at the crossroads right now, and there is a great awakening, and that's positive, but the enemy's making its move. And here's the key. When you read Google and Microsoft statements about the future and all the rest of them in the Davos Group, the WEF, and they say 2020 starts the Great Reset. By 2030, it goes into full gear. By 2047, there's an 80% world population reduction, and there are no pure humans left. Everyone else has been uploaded to a computer, which really they just killed you and said you're in consciousness in a computer, or you're a cyborg. And so they're building a world where you accept giving up your humanity or you're going to be killed. You got headlines like this. China beats Elon Musk to launch world's first commercial brain chip. And people say, well, wait a minute. You were just saying Elon Musk says he's on Team Humanity. Well, on many things, he is. He's the best of any of the billionaires in his actions and his rhetoric. There's still things I have issues about. That doesn't matter. The point is that they've had brain chips and stuff for 40 years. Very advanced ones now. The Pentagon is the trailblazer in it. This is commercial brain chips. And you know with big tech, they're rolling it out to basically try to force you onto it in the future and to manipulate young people into accepting it as the new trendy thing and trying to make special forces take it. But with China, you better believe it's going to be totalitarian. With Musk wanting to commercialize it, he means commercialize for paralyzed people, blind people, deaf people. So when I've said, oh, great innovation by Neuralink, when blind can see and paralyzed people can begin to walk, and that's happening, your spine's broken, and then they can put a digital relay in there, just like a pacemaker, that reconnects, that is a good thing. But it's not a good thing to have every car, and by the way, it's global, have kill switches and lifetime audio and video listening to you. So while we talk about Elon, ooh, the cutting edge of Big Brother, or ooh, Palantir, I'm not defending Palantir. Palantir is a few percentage points of the spy budget. Imagine if Palantir had hundreds of millions of devices in your house listening to you. Every word you say. For 16 years. Alexa. And all these other home systems listen to every damn word you say. Your smart TVs all do it. It's in the terms of service. Giant, what do you think all these AI data centers are? They're giant commercial private processing spy grids. Your car has microphones and cameras in it. All the new ones by law watch and listen to your kill switches. You know who runs those? Mainly Microsoft. The leaders of it are Oracle, Microsoft, Amazon. And then Apple's also big into it. Israel's now runs the main processing chip and control chip on the new iPhones. That's all backdoors. And then, Palantir is trying to get its snout in the trough and has successfully done that because they're pro-Trump, and they brought their system in that just looks at all the publicly available data and then creates predictive systems into the future. But that's what they all do. You can find videos of me 20-plus years ago saying Google is a system designed to tell the future and then ultimately control the future. And how do I know that? Because of the NQTEL CIA founding of it in 1998 with Sergey Brin, Larry Page, and Eric Schmidt. They said in their prospectus, this is the plan. Is Palantir releasing 32 million GMO mosquitoes in California and Texas next month? Oh, no. That's Google. is Palantir releasing GMO ticks all over the world? Oh, no, that's Bill Gates. Sorry. Is Palantir running a lot of the secret geoengineering programs? Oh, no, it's been declassified. It's Bill Gates. Even the head of the EPA has come out. I got a video I'm talking about. And again, it's not about Every time I do this, people go, oh, my God, you're defending Palantir. No, I'm not. Let's just say Palantir is a tyranny, okay? So here's how big it is, overhead shot. Here's Palantir right here. And then here's Microsoft. And it's got a big old ding-dong that wants to rape you. Here's Palantir's little bee pee-pee. So that's all I'm saying is that, I mean, can I get your attention here somehow? That's what I'm trying to get you to do here. Imagine if Palantir had cameras in all your cars watching you. Imagine if Palantir had microphones listening to you and kill switches and everything. Imagine if Palantir put smart meters on your house that dial into all the other smart gadgets in your house and watch and listen to you and manipulate your power prices and rob you. Oh, I told you 30 years ago that was happening. Now it's all admitted. It's all of them. It's the whole system. It's what it does. And these companies compete to see who can do it better. But at the end of the day, the big globalist multinational system through the governments controls it. And we need government to pass laws and regulations and systems protecting the people.
1: Spraying on it, bada bing, bada boom.
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0: 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Nobody believes us globalists anymore. We have no trust. So just say, oh, we discovered a thing called Big Brother. Its name is Palantir. I'm trying to get people to be adults and see the full spectrum of this. That's what I'm doing. Can you imagine if Palantir was releasing mosquitoes on us? Well, their headquarters would be burned down. But because it's Google, it's like, well, I mean, it's liberal. So that's all I'm saying is how does that work? How do you only know about that? Because the system only wants you to know about that. And obviously, Alex Karp wants to sell his stuff to governments. That's why he's like, yeah, the number one threat's Christian nationalists going to throw me off a building. No, that's the Muslims, pal. So, yeah, it's all just par for the course. But let me get back to the Iran situation. Finish up on that I'm going to get into. The theft of the election, and not just from Spencer Pratt. It's across the board. And then there is updates on the mosquito release and more tick releases. And the CIA is involved, of course, but. And then we got a lot more here today, so, and a bunch of big guests coming up. But before I go any further here, here is Netanyahu saying, we got to be able to say no to America sometimes. I agree. You're your own country. But you drug us into this war 100 days ago. It's 100 today. And then every time we're trying to do a peace deal, you start bombing to stop it. And then you want us to bail you out, and you say you want a greater Israel, and now you want to attack Turkey and Egypt. I mean, anything else we can do for you, boss? And you're primarying our leaders that are good people. And you got all this legislation to literally take over every facet of our lives. I mean, dude, get off my lawn. I mean, Netanyahu just didn't have a lounge chair in your front yard, and he's using your barbecue pit, and he's gone in your house and is cooking your steaks. I mean, he's like kicking you out of your house. I mean, the arrogance of this guy is mind-blowing. And Trump knows it's killing him in the polls. He said that back when it first broke. He didn't really say that. Oh, really? I told you a year ago, he says that to Netanyahu. Netanyahu said, oh, he tells me that all the time. Trump says, yeah, I say that all the time. Everybody hates Israel now because of you. You'd be in prison without me. You're effing crazy. Remember when we first talked about it? Oh, that's made up, Jones. You just made that up. It's trillion D-chess. So here's Netanyahu.
2: The Rosh Memshala
0: of Israel. A prime minister in Israel must have one ability. One ability. And if he does not, he cannot be here. He needs to be able to say one word to the president of the United States. No. No. Okay. Very fancy word. Well, we need to say to you, no, no, no. And to the Chi-Coms and the Muslims and all the majority minorities that want to say white people are devils all day. I'm sick of the guilt. I'm sick of being cast as a villain. I'm sick of being told I'm a bad person. I'm sick of being told the West sucks. And I'm sick of the religion of this country in the West being kowtowing to all these other groups. Netanyahu, Israel will now stand on its own. We no longer need money from the U.S. My plan is we'll joint make weapons with them and take over everything. No thanks. And the good news is the Pentagon's come out against it, issued an emergency warning, because finally territorialism kicked in. They're like, hey, we'll work with you and blow the Muslims up and make a bunch of money and do all this stuff, but hey, you're not going to be our boss. It's this subsection where this special agent is a

0: Congress, if Trump comes out and endorses all this legislation that no one else is covering, I haven't seen anybody else what we're going to cover coming up. I mean, we found a whole bunch of stuff. It's a copy of the NDAA, Section 224, excuse me, over and over again. Yeah, there's a new video of Trump. In fact, Ben was trying to get to me before the show started, and I'm sure he printed it off and gave it to you, but I forgot to tell you about it, where Trump said, I'm not going to let them keep that nuclear weapon. I've got to get that nuclear weapon. Oh, and Iran now admits they have nukes, as I told you, and it's in the weapons publications now that that's the case. Told you, right again. And people go, wait, what, you're saying Netanyahu's right? They have a nuke. We'll see Israel has to do this. They've had it a long time. They just don't have the proper delivery systems, though they're basically there now. That's what those ballistic missiles, you know, T-boning U.S. and Israeli sites and others perfectly is why everybody's freaking out. And you're like, well, wait a minute, now you're saying it's legitimate. North Korea's got nukes. Too late. Not going to work. Very good chance you get a nuclear war. Pakistan's going to get involved. It's been war-gamed. That's what professionals do. That's what real researchers do. That's what the Pentagon said, don't do it. That's why the IDF said don't do it, but Mossad did. Even the IDF said this isn't going to work. It's not going to work. It's not going to work. But Netanyahu will roll the dice. Right when the war started, Trump's not denied this. Tucker Carlson told me, and then later told the New York Times, it's true. He goes, Mr. President, this is not going to end quickly. This is going to be a disaster. It had been going on for about 2 weeks. Last time they talked, he said, you're destroying your legacy. Netanyahu absolutely hates your guts. You've got to stop this right now. This is going to destroy the economy at best, nuclear war at worst. And Trump said, everything always goes the way I want. Just trust me, it's going to work out. And Tucker said, I am just done with you. This is what you do. You're destroying yourself and all our futures. And Tucker's now told the story publicly. I mean, I was out in Florida with him. Time before last, I was on a show. Before that was Maine, or after that, Maine, last time. And, like, he's having to go take these phone calls from the president and everybody else. I stayed with him a couple of days. We're at dinner, lunch, you name it. And he's, like, we had, like, five-hour dinners and stuff. And he's having to go in and, like, oh, that's the president. Oh, God, you know, he's threatening me. Don't tell anybody that yet. My God, this is insane. Trump hates him, but God, you know, he really loves Israel, and I totally understand. And Tucker does not dislike Israel, by the way. He's like, oh, I wish they'd just stop doing this, you know. And that was a year and a half ago. You now see where we are. Disasterville. Here's a Fox News clip on Trump, and he's also put it on Truth Social, that he's unhappy that Netanyahu broke the truce and attacked Lebanon again. But then when Iran attacks Israel, the media spins it like Iran did it out of clear blue sky. And I'm not defending the middle. The point is that they're lying by omission. Let's go to the Fox News clip.
1: President Trump indicated in our conversation that negotiations with Iran were progressing toward a possible agreement as early as Monday, Tuesday, or Wednesday of this coming week. He told me, and he said, now this takes place. And so the president will likely be briefed in the hours ahead about what is happening right now, this exchange of fire that again started earlier today with the Israelis striking the Lebanese capital of Beirut in response to Hezbollah attacks against their country. And so there's been this back and forth taking place. And I asked President Trump if there was coordination with the Israelis regarding the strikes in the Dahya neighborhood of southern Beirut earlier today. He told me there was not coordination with Israel and added that he was not happy about it. And so the president taking in a lot of information right now as it relates to what is happening in the Middle East. But the latest information, John, that we have, four waves of Iranian ballistic missiles targeting civilian populations of Israel, and new threats at this hour from Iran's IRGC that they will target U.S. bases across the Middle East if the Israelis respond to these strikes on their territory. This is a significant ballistic missile attack against Israel, the largest that we have seen since the ceasefire went into effect in the aftermath of Operation Epic Fury.
2: Go to the website today, order it, because when you order it.
0: Let's go over some of these headlines. Iran war live updates. Iran military says it's halting offensive operations. Israel says they're not. Israel bombs Beirut outskirts as fighting with Hezbollah escalates. Iran-backed Houthi rebels vow to attack Israel ships in Red Sea. The profound geopolitical implications of Iran's strike on Israel. Iran's equivalent of CENTCOM drops a massive ultimatum on the Zionist regime and the White House.

0: He warns if illegal attacks on Beirut continue, Iran will launch crushing strikes directly on occupied territories. Her administration is officially on notice. This is all about to kick off again. Meanwhile, more horrifying images out of Gaza of more dead little children. It's just so sad. Yeah, just because some of the Muslims are bloodthirsty and want to kill all of us doesn't mean we can kill their kids, folks. We don't become what the worst of them are. Some good news. Zelensky says he's willing to freeze front lines, and if they are, ceasefire is agreed, calling it the quickest way to stop the fighting. Putin says he's ready as well. That's the first time they've both been agreeing with each other. We'll see if it happens. Pretty dramatic footage coming out of Israel with missiles coming in. Many of them made it to their targets, but they arrest you in Israel, unless you're Fox News. They're allowed to if you show the missiles coming in, if you show any damage. Israel kills Lebanese general, putting peace at risk. Yeah, that was yesterday, and now it's kicked off into all of this. Israel knows exactly what it's doing. More apartment buildings blown up across Lebanon. And then, of course, more evidence Iran is rapidly restoring its missile tunnels. And the CIA estimated 2 weeks ago that they got about 73% of their missiles still there, including some of their most powerful, and now that's being evidenced by this. Massive missile barrages on Israel yesterday. Russia drones shot down by French military after entering NATO airspace, they claim. It's all coming up. All right, I'm pretty much done on the Iran stuff, other than this. He's talking about commando raids into Iran. I'm going to finish up on that. Then I'm going to shift gears to the theft of not just Spencer Pratt, mayoral race in L.A., but so much more. The elephant in the room, organized Democrat election fraud nationwide, and still no DOJ action. We'll be back.
1: Thanks for having me. Before I start, wanted to pitch a couple of the products there for the listeners. The bovine colostrum has been fantastic. My mom had tremendous results, similar to the results your mom had with her hair and skin. Methylene blue, the mental clarity, the focus has been amazing. I just found that I just needed to up the dose a little bit from the recommendation, and then that really hit. So definitely helps to support the broadcast. Alex, the reason you're so successful and the reason so many people chime in is because you have the best guests. That does include Victor Boot, but I will reference the legendary Gerald Celente. What does he say time after time? When there's nothing left, they take us to war.
0: The bovine clause is incredible. The methylene blue, you fund us. You're our funders, not the Israelis or the Muslims or the Russians or the U.S. government. 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

0: I expect someone like you. What did you expect? Are you an assassin?
1: I'm a soldier.
0: You're neither. You're an errand boy sent by grocery clerks to collect a bill.

0: Throughout history, how do these big empires and corrupt power groups fighting with each other usually, basically always end? Societal collapse. Whoever the supposed winner is usually collapses a few decades later or sooner via Pyrrhic victory, meaning you think you win the war, but you really didn't, but everybody loses. Just like war games in the 80s. A strange game. Can't really do a computer voice. The only way to win is not to play. And that's where we are. I want to finish up on Iran, though I may have to go a little bit the next segment because they're grabbing the clip right now of the full interview. Trump did a TV interview yesterday and said, I've got to get that nuclear weapon they've got. Oh, got to get the nuclear weapon they got, huh? Really? And again, Pakistan says if anybody hits Iran with a nuke, which Israel's threatening to do, they're going to nuke them. And North Korea now has officially said they're going to nuke Israel and the U.S. People say, well, great, we'll turn them into parking lots. Do you know what life's going to be like if we go into full war? The globalists want that right now because they're losing control politically. They want to overturn the whole chessboard. That's the serious point we've gotten to. So Trump comes out and says, yeah, he's mad at Netanyahu for continuing to break these ceasefires. But then he makes statements like this. Donald Trump rages. I call the shots at Netanyahu as he threatens commando raids on Iran to seize the nuclear dust he loves to talk about. You don't know where they have all of it. Those are death missions. You already saw them try to go dig up some stuff a month or so ago, and it turned into a huge fiasco. But Trump doesn't understand the military. And so whoever is feeding him, I know it's not the Pentagon, these ideas about sending in special forces into bases in Iran needs to be thrown out of the White House on their face, bare minimum. Because everybody that studies the military knows that is a option and is not on the table. Trump, when he was putting pressure to get a deal with North Korea in his first administration, it came out, had plans to strike them and plans to send Delta Force and the SEAL Team 6, both trained, with what was described later, like look like the literal modern Batmobile, into these underground bunkers to try to blow up Kim Jong-un's nukes. And if you just detonated normal weapons, they probably wouldn't detonate and, you know, actually do a nuclear explosion. But the point was, and they finally convinced Trump not to do it. And I talked to guys that wouldn't give me the details but knew the guys that trained for it. They said, no, they were going to go in there. And I said, it looked like the Batmobile. And they said, he wouldn't believe the stuff. But the point is that is the cuckoo behavior going on, okay? Resuming war is a short-term political boon for Netanyahu, but grim choices await, says the New York Times. That's actually accurate. We'll be right back. Stay with us.
1: 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The fight continues. If you are receiving this transmission, you are the resistance.
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0: Coming up for the first 30 minutes, the next hour, that's an hour from now, we have Brianna Morello, incredible reporter, on the ground inside the courtroom at the Carmelo Anthony trial in Fresno up by Dallas. And then we have Ivan Raiklin, a lawyer, Green Beret, former Defense Intelligence Agency. And I, let's just say, been an adjunct working with a lot with General Flynn. He's coming on to talk about the open public attempt at Israeli takeover through all this legislation. We found a lot more into legislation that nobody's covering. And I don't say that like, oh, we're smart, great, hey, we got the exclusive. I don't like us discovering this, meaning other people aren't looking. Because obviously in the NDAA, total Israeli takeover, the Pentagon intelligence, live-time fusion of everything, total treason, a literal coup, an above-the-law special agent czar that no one can question except the president, no one else in the Pentagon, you have to give them whatever they want. That's coming up with Ivan Raiklin. And then Phil Torney, who I've had on before, the head of the USS Liberty Survivor Group,
1: helps keeps us on YouTube. So we love the product. They love our show. It's a great marriage. Thank you for watching. We'll see you.
0: Congressman.
1: On the other side of the break.
0: Dr. You just had Israel buy his seat away from him. Tom Massey is set to speak. We'll probably also be carrying that if it's on C-SPAN. And then Phil Turney is there. He'll be on the phone with the latest on that, remembering that false flag event that was an attempt to get us into war with Egypt, and they hoped the Soviet Union. And, of course, LBJ was working with them part of that. So we're entering that era of false flags, that zone of false flags right now. But finishing up, Trump is now talking about sending in commando raids to get the radioactive dust again, as he likes to call it. And you got an article in the New York Times that's actually accurate. Resuming war in short term, political boon for Netanyahu, but grim choices await. No kidding. Not even good for Israel long term. That's the majority view of intelligence, former Mossad heads and others in Israel. They've gone public. I mean, this is not good, folks. Now, America's crude inventories are getting precariously low, but we're told don't worry about that. But moving away from the Iran situation, I got one more story to hit, then I'm going to shift gears to the election theft out in California and how important that is, obviously. Buried in an article on Zero Hedge, because I hadn't watched the full interview, I watched clips of it, Trump on NBC a few days ago. The focus is, I could have kept it that way. Trump admits the inflation is his choice for a war that isn't a war. These are quotes. And most of what Trump said in the interview was true. She was full of crap, denying election fraud and the rest of it. But when he said, I've never promised no new wars, you said with me, you get no new wars. With her, you get World War III. He said that with Hillary, and he repeated that with Kamala. Do I need to play the compilations? You all saw I could play an hour straight of Trump clips. Now, his argument is, well, I also said, though, I'll never let Iran have a nuclear weapon. I'll obliterate them. So his argument is, I don't want to have war. You didn't have a bunch of war with me. The first headman, so I gave him credibility on that. But now he's jumped into it. But, I mean, overall, I wouldn't say pants on fire lying, but him to sit up there and say I never implied that is an insult to his constituents and to his supporters. It's really just that simple. But boy, was he right, because this is on Friday. Boy, was he right about the election theft. Now it's, what, day six or seven. They keep counting. And I showed the numbers last night. New ones are even worse. 90% of the new ballots coming in. Pratt was a close second. So he was getting around a third of the votes, a little under that. And now magically he gets 10% or less. And they just keep finding more and more and more. And I said yesterday, Fox was like, well, it looks like Pratt will keep his second place. He's got a secure move now. To be able, I played the Fox News clip, to be in a runoff with Bass. And what happened? Well, he's now in third place, and it looks like it's now they don't need to have any more ballots magically appear, so he's out. So I've kind of jumped the gun on that. I'm going to get into that here in a moment in great detail. But buried in an article about that, they have a transcript in the Zero Hedge article, and I'd missed this. I want to play the longer clip in context. But he goes on to say, President Trump, but I'm going to get rid of a nuclear weapon in the hands of very dangerous people. So now it's, I'm not going to let them get nukes. I'm going to get rid of a nuclear weapon in the hands of very dangerous people. And it's not like I'm trying to prove myself right in the last 15 years. I know I'm right. Pakistan has nukes. Saudi Arabia made a deal like 16 years ago to have their nukes at a base in Pakistan with their own fighter bombers trained, with planes flagged like they're Pakistani, to be brought back to Saudi Arabia whenever they felt threatened. Well, between Israel and Iran and all that's going on, 2 weeks ago they moved 8,000 troops to a base to guard fighter bombers from Pakistan, piloted by Saudi Arabians. That's looks like that's what that is. But regardless, notice Iran said, we can make a bomb in a week now, a couple months ago. Now they're saying we're now pursuing a bomb. And they've said through state-run media, we got a bomb. But that doesn't hit our news. So that totally changes the calculus, doesn't it? Here's President Trump saying, quote, but I'm going to get rid of a nuclear weapon in the hands of very dangerous people. Go ahead.
2: This one's blowing it away.
3: What's your message to farmers, though, Mr. President, who say they are struggling, they're struggling to make ends meet?
2: Are you ready? Am I allowed to talk? You keep asking questions and you don't listen to the answers. I love the farmers, and the farmers love me, and the farmers trust me. In the first term, I had something very similar. China and others were, and Canada, which was brutal. They were taking advantage of our farmers. They don't take advantage of them anymore. I gave them $28 billion split up. They never had a payday like that. And the farmers loved me, and they came back and they voted for me in record numbers. You know that. Nobody's ever even come close. Now, because of the fact that we had a choice, I had a choice to make. I could keep it going. The farmers were doing great. Fertilizer was very cheap. Everything was cheap. Gasoline was very low. Everything was very low. I could have kept it that way, but I said I have to take a little bit of a turn. The farmers are going to understand it better than anybody. We're going to have higher gasoline, we're going to have a little higher fertilizer, et cetera, et cetera. But I'm going to get rid of a nuclear weapon in the hands of very dangerous people. Excuse me, wait. It should have been done for 47 years. No president had the guts to do it. I did it, and I've done it. It's almost complete. As soon as that's complete, gasoline prices are going to drop like a rock. You know, I was in Iowa speaking about farms, and it was before we attacked Iran. And I was in Iowa, and the prices were $1.85 a gallon, $1.91 a gallon. What?
3: This time, it wasn't the rain, but an audio issue that forced us to pause the interview again. Are gas prices going higher, or have they peaked?
2: They're going to come low, very low. They're going to go lower than they were before.
3: Have they peaked?
2: As soon? Well, it depends. I mean, it depends where the war goes. It could be I'll have to give them a shot. And it could be we'll sign an agreement. If we sign an agreement, they'll go down now. Otherwise, they'll go down after we're finished.
3: You have a new Fed chair, Kevin Warsh.
2: Yeah.
3: His first meeting in the role is later this month. After this month's jobs report, economists now say it's possible the Fed may have to raise rates. Do you think that's possible? And what would your reaction be, sir?
2: So I'm of a different feeling. I think Kevin is. Kevin's fantastic. And I want him to do whatever he wants. I don't want to have a big influence on him. But we had a great report. We're doing great. And it's unfair that whenever you do great, they want to raise interest rates. It should be the opposite way. You know, if you go back 15 or 20 years, when you had
0: that's enough. I wanted to play it all in context. This is also important. We're talking about the economy. Well, all the economists agree that we got a year of aftershocks, even if the Strait of Hormuz is open now. And it's caused mass inflation. That's why they want to raise interest rates, Trump. That's why even your new Fed chair that was going to cut them says you can't cut them now and we need to increase them. Which was easy to predict 100 days ago when this started. But all of your pro-Israel, pro-war supporters that, let's just say, aren't the sharpest subsection of MAGA, they all just said, trust Trump, it'll all work out beautifully. Okay, well, we'll see who's right. I mean, I want to see it all work out right. But just to get it on record, Let's play a clip of Trump denying that he ever said he pledging that you wouldn't get new wars with him. Go ahead.
3: You insisted no new wars.
2: First of all, I didn't guarantee no war.
4: I'm not going to start a war. I'm going to stop wars.
5: No more wars. No more disruptions. We will have prosperity and we will have peace. Under Trump, we will have no more wars, no more disruptions, and we will have prosperity and peace for all. I am the candidate of peace. I am peace. We will turn the page forever. One of those foolish, stupid days of never-ending wars. They never ended.
0: If you elect, the one clip that's not in there is, well, there's a bunch of other clips. If you elect Kamala, it's World War III. And I mentioned this earlier, last hour, but I like to play what I say. I told you a year and a half ago, because it was happening then, and it was repeated a few months ago, last time Tucker talked to Trump. He said, don't you know? Netanyahu and all these neocons are never-Trumpers. They hate your guts, bro. They're setting you up in this war. America's as big a target as Iran is. They want to kill our economy. And BlackRock's really happy about this now. They are. So just to get it on record, here's Tucker.
6: I said, look, Netanyahu hates you. You know that. They don't like each other at all. The people pushing you toward this would include Rupert Murdoch, who despises you. Trump knows that, of course. Mark Thiessen has always hated you. Ben Shapiro, they hate you. Mark Levin hates you, has always hated you.
3: Yes.
6: The people pushing you to, I said this right to his face, the people pushing you to do this want to destroy you. And they're doing it on behalf of Israel, whose goals include getting the United States out of the Middle East. They don't want the U.S. in the Gulf because it strengthens the Gulf
3: state. They don't like our friendships there.
6: They don't like our friendships there at all because Qatar and UAE and Saudi, but also Bahrain, Oman, and Kuwait, but those mainly those three countries are a massive rival to regional hegemony. You can't run the Middle East with strong Gulf states. And so they want the U.S. out. Israel wants the U.S. out of the Middle East, and they want to degrade those Gulf states. And I said that right to his face. And he said, yeah, I know.
0: That's the Greater Israel Project. Now, just 6 months ago, if you talked about the Greater Israel Project that's on their flags and their banners and their uniforms and the high-level members of the Knesset talk about, and that, oh, Israel wants southern Lebanon next, which they now have taken, they're saying they're keeping much of it, the ADL would come out and say you're an anti-Semite. And that's why that has no power anymore. Because you've called everybody Hitler, and I'll assure you, I'm not for Hitler. Tucker Carlson doesn't secretly wear swastika underwear. I mean, I've had long discussions with Tucker. He's just like, oh, they're attacking me, demonizing me, but I have to be anti-war. I pledged to be. I was conned by these people for decades and, you know, realized I was wrong. And this is just all a big lie. And it's all about, you know, empire. And so I'm just going to have to fight this. That was a year and a half ago. And you see where he is now. And I commend him and I honor that. And I remember like 14, 15 years ago, we get an email and it's Tucker Carlson's assistant. Hey, Tucker wants to talk to Alex Jones. So I call him up and he goes, hey, I want to apologize. I just think you're a horrible person. He said things like, you know, I'm evil. And he said, I just didn't believe they'd blow up Building 7. I didn't believe 9/11 was an inside job. But he goes, I've now seen the videos. You know, my kids have shown them to me and they're all grown up now and work for the White House, you name it, or at least Buckley did for a while. And he said, I want to come to town. I'm coming to town. I want to come on your show. I want to apologize to you. I said, well, okay. And he comes and says, yeah, I was lied to about all this. Now I've had an awakening and I'm going to change and I'm never going to support any of these wars again. Any wars that are offensive. So Tucker's the real deal, folks. And now they're calling him a Qatari agent. They're calling for his arrest. Laura Loomer and others are. And that means my arrest, your arrest, all of our arrest. And it's because we told Trump the truth. The only thing Tucker didn't get into when he's been talking about this, and I've been watching, and maybe I've missed it, but is the NDAA 2027 and what it does. And again, I am flabbergasted right now after this election fraud that I have to spend half my time at least harping on what Israel's doing because we got a bunch of other big issues. Tyrannical big tech, the AI, the Chi-Coms, the left, their Islamic Red-Green Alliance, the overriding mad scientist death cult and how they're trying to roll out new pandemics. But front and center, when you look at it, Israel is coming after the First Amendment everywhere, at the state and federal level. They are trying to take over all the different university control systems, the agencies, the intelligence agencies. Because we asked Grok, too, I didn't even think to do this, Scott the producer did, oh, what about Israel involved in trying to curtail free speech and pass laws? And then it just spewed out all these laws that have been passed, and I knew about a lot of it, didn't know about a bunch of it. I'm just like, whoa. I mean, if Russia successfully did one of these things, we'd all be up in arms and should be. This is crazy. But Israel knows they're the most unpopular country in the world. They know the world's turning against them. So I guess out of survival, Israel thinks now they've got to get the U.S. 100% under their control and that somehow they'll weather the storm. And instead, they're going to just drag us down with them. The answer is for Israel, who's already destroyed most of the capabilities of its enemies, who's now bitten off more than they can chew, to pull back. That is the answer. Not continue like a banny rooster to just squawk and squeak and flap its wings and just attack, attack, attack. And where that leads to. And then Israel keeps trying to use the magic word of anti-Semite, enemy Semite. And you're like abracadabra, and you just sit down and shut up. And then all these people that literally do froth all day about Jews, and that's all they care about, it's added so much credibility to those people who are one-issue folks. But the planets have aligned now where they're saying Israel will finally end up taking over the U.S. and control everything and put us all in jail. They don't submit to everything they want in their whole agenda of open borders and world government. And now that's what Israel's trying to do. And I'm just like, this is a nightmare situation. But I digress. To the Democrats, who are heavily ingratiated with the Rothschilds and a lot of the powerful folks in Israel, but via leftist teachings that a lot of Jews have taught, been really at the center of, and liberation theology, it's just a fact. And I'd say around half, you know, of the politically active Jews in America are totally anti-Israel and anti-Jew and are pro-Muslim, pro-Islam, and anti-capitalist, and are at the heart, not the only group, but they're at the center of this Islamic alliance all over the Western world, just trashing everything. And you have the Democrats, any blue city they ever get voted into, oh, they win their first election. You never get rid of them because of fraud. They run the same scams everywhere, and they use the same tactics. And I said weeks ago, I said, Spencer Pratt is going to win. That's what all the real polls show. It's the excitement, the numbers. Bass is incredibly unpopular. But I said, you watch. They will hold the election off as long as they need. They won't close it out. Now we're 7 days in. And they will magically have the majority of the mail-in ballots will be for Bass. And I said, and probably some for the other lady, so they can still have a runoff and make it look like Bass actually won. Excuse me. So that has now happened. And Trump on Friday blew up at the NBC reporter about all this and said, they're already doing the fraud. We're 5 days into this. It's happening again. And she tries to gaslight him, so he finally blows up and leaves and steps on the microphone. You've heard of mic drops, about mic stomps. Then I'll go over the numbers on what's currently happening after the clip, but here's Trump.
2: It was a dirty election,
7: Mr.
2: and it's
7: President,
2: happening again right now in California.
7: You never presented evidence.
2: It's happening
7: the
2: right now in California. Right now, it's looking. Look at what's
7: Where's
2: happening in California.
7: Where's the evidence to that?
2: It's 4 days.
7: The Republicans are doing well in California.
2: In California, it's no, they're not. They're dropping fast because it's a rigged election. Let me tell you, it's 4 days, and they aren't even close
7: that's
2: to coming
7: they,
2: up
7: that's
2: with.
7: That's how they count.
2: You know
7: the
2: why
7: votes
2: they're doing that? Because they're cheating on the election.
7: There's what? Do you have evidence they're, to support
2: all
7: that?
2: All I have to do is look. All
7: but
2: I have to do is
7: that's
2: look.
7: That's not evidence.
2: And I listen. And I listen to people. But, and let's see what happens.
7: But, sir, that's not evidence.
2: Do you think
7: and
2: it's appropriate?
7: That's how they count the votes.
2: Do you think it's appropriate that they have an election And 5 days later, they're nowhere close to picking
7: a winner. State and local officials acknowledge they are slow. They're urging.
2: No, they're crooked.
7: They're urging the votes to be counted quickly. That's how they vote in
2: California. They're crooked, just like you're crooked. Your press is crooked, and Meet the Press is crooked.
7: To be fair, I'm not crooked, but let's
2: really?
7: Let's
2: well, continue. You play right into their hands.
7: Let's continue.
2: You're either crooked or you're stupid.
7: Let's
2: you
7: continue.
2: Play right into their hands with this rep. You know that these elections are rigged. Your network knows that they're rigged. You know that I won an election in a landslide, and I got 94% bad press.
7: But, Mr. President,
2: you know why
7: you've
2: I got
7: never
2: that?
7: Presented
2: because you have no
7: evidence.
2: Credibility.
7: But you've never presented evidence that it was rigged. Let's keep talking about I want to talk about Todd
2: You
7: Burns.
2: Have more evidence. There's more evidence than ever presented.
7: Let's talk
2: Your
7: about
2: Your elections
7: you
2: in this country.
7: Court.
2: We're like a third world country.
7: But, sir,
2: Your elections are crooked, and you're crooked, and Meet the Press is crooked.
7: But, Mr. President,
2: and so is ABC and CBS and CNN.
7: But, Mr. President,
2: Your one-sided crooked networks. Right. Let's call it quits because I've had enough. Thank you, darling. Have a good
7: Mr.
2: time.
7: Mr. President, let's please. I traveled all the way to Wisconsin.
2: I've sat
7: I traveled
2: in the rain
7: all
2: with you.
7: I know.
2: I've
7: I traveled
2: sat in the rain
7: all the
2: with
7: way
2: you for
7: to
2: an
7: Wisconsin.
2: Hour. On and off in the rain, and I've given you enough time. You ought to straighten out your press because you know what?
7: Mr. President,
2: a country can never be great with a dishonest
7: all,
2: press.
7: Listen, we traveled on, all the way to Wisconsin for this interview. We traveled all the way to Wisconsin for this interview.
0: I love that. Oh, gosh, love hate with Trump. I'm going to come back and show you the numbers and go over the facts here. And again, he was already saying on Truth Social Friday, looked like the fix is in. So I was conflating that. That's Sunday. So I guess we're 6 days into this now. But we have the numbers. It's always the same. Magically, whatever election it is and wherever it is in the country, the magic mail-ins are all found after whatever they need. They just keep finding more, and almost all of them are for the Democrat. Wow, isn't that funny? Oh, and now even the third place is in second. Oh, sorry, Spencer Pratt won't be in the runoff. House. And while we're focused on Pratt, they did it all over the state. California is one of the most corrupt states in the country. We'll be right back. Stay with us.
8: Inflation is up. That's an issue. So how does Berkshire handle that with its business?
9: Well, we can't handle runaway inflation except not to be there. But there are dozens and dozens of countries that have experienced it. And, of course, you have countries that have gone bankrupt like six or seven times. I mean, not having faith in the money does to a country. It turns it into something else. Yeah. And I've always hoped that, you know, the U.S. never does it. But we are not immune from it happening.
10: Dollar collapse means we keep continuing on where we are. Dollar devalues. We've got massive inflation. You raise interest rates to slow that inflation down. So the implications of that are bond market is toast because the value of bonds, the price of bonds comes down as interest rates rise. The inverse is also true. When interest rates come down, the value of bonds goes up. So as you raise interest rates, the value of bonds comes down. Who's allocated into bonds? The bond market is way larger than the equity market, the stock market. So you've got pension funds that are allocated into bonds, right? Anybody that's on a fixed income, banks are allocated into bonds. Consider this, an insurance company. Most insurance companies across the country are allocated about 90% into the bond market with their internal portfolios. What does an insurance company do? It pays beneficiaries when people die, right? So if the asset that they have to sell to pay those beneficiaries is coming down in price, this is going to have a cataclysmic effect on the insurance industry, on pension funds, on everything, and on the banking
0: system. And let's be clear,
10: though,
0: a dollar being the world currency is how we could just print it and buy whatever we wanted. If the world sees it like the Mexican peso or worse, we're screwed.
10: Yeah, because that was our get-out-of-jail-free card, right? We could print as much money as we want, and everybody around the world still needed the U.S. dollar. If you don't have reserve currency status like every other country, other than the one that has reserve currency status, when you print excessively, people no longer want your currency. Don't let the news scare you, but rather use the wisdom, the creativity that God gave you. Go into tangible assets that have zero counterparty risk. Silver was up over 140% last year. Since January 30th, when it corrected and it had a 50% correction, went down into the 60s, it's almost 90. Literally, since February, silver's up over 30%, Alex. So you can roll over your IRAs. 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
10: 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Or you can do just a brokerage account that you just wire as funds, and it's a non-IRA account.
0: 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And you just check the wholesale price every day. 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You sell it back. 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

0: forget, ladies and gentlemen. This broadcast is all about you and all about a pro-human future. Before I get back into the open theft of not just the mayoral race, but so much is happening in California and the fact that Trump said a week and a half ago, oh, the DOJ has launched a criminal investigation. They're going to stop the fraud, the 2020 election. We have all the proof, which I know they have. And you see the response of the Democrats. You never showed proof. Unbelievable proof. Up one side and down the other. And it's the same story over and over again. And you have people getting caught. You have some indictments of local Democrat election officials in Michigan and California and Georgia involved in fraud. But the system itself continues on. Folks, we're dealing with a fraction of a percentage point difference. There's still hundreds of thousands of votes outstanding in LA.
1: It's amazingly fresh and clean out here in beautiful.
0: 3 weeks to count. Let's get her done. So Spencer Pratt is trying to be optimistic and saying, you know, oh, they'll give us 3 more weeks to find the votes. But notice the votes that the election officials are finding, 90-plus percent of them all go to the other candidates. And I saw Pratt Saturday. He was being optimistic. He's like, I think I'm going to stay in second place. It looks good. So I'll be in the runoff, and I'm going to end up beating her. You know, I was gaining ground. I'm going to beat her. And then last night, what did I say? I said, I bet he ends up in third place to kick him out of there. Because you can see that the majority of votes were going to Bash and the other lady. Wasn't a hard prediction to make. It's the same story over and over and over again. You've all seen the famous graphs. Let me show you an overhead shot. Guys, pull up the famous graphs from 2020 in Pennsylvania, Michigan, Georgia, everywhere. And you've got Biden right here, overhead shot. You got Biden right here. And you got Trump right here. And Trump's up here. And then at 1 a.m. in all those eastern states, they say, we've stopped the counting. And they put up cardboard in Pennsylvania, Michigan, Georgia, everywhere, cardboard up over the windows and say, we're stopping counting. Later, they soon get the surveillance cameras. They keep counting, bring in special boxes. They run over and over again. And again, always in an election, you know, as ballots come in, you see the trend. They follow each other, you know, in the general percentage they were going to get. And then magically, what happens? Straight up win. You've all seen that graph. Bloop. And that's how it works. Over and over and over and over and over and over and over again. And again, it's not just like, oh, the ballots we hadn't counted just so happened to always be 3-1, 4-1, 5-1 for the Democrat. No, they always claim, except in California, they just keep it open indefinitely just so in case they need to steal it. But in the other areas, they always claim, oh, we're closed. We weren't counting overnight, and they are. Why do you do this? Why do you kick election judges out? Put it up on screen. In Georgia and Michigan and Pennsylvania and everywhere else, and Arizona. Oh, a water main broke. Wasn't true. Why do you do this? Why do you kick the election officials out? Trump sued last time in all these jurisdictions, hundreds of them, to keep his lawyers and advisors there. So they tried to steal at 1 a.m., bring in more trucks, but they were going to be searched, and they were going to notice they were all for Biden or all for Kamala, so they dropped it. But Trump doesn't have the ground game for all these local elections around the country for other Republicans. He doesn't have the DOJ going in because they're controlled by Todd Blanche, the Democrat. And so Trump doesn't put two and two together about where are the indictments for all the confirmed fraud. He wonders why there's no indictments for Russiagate. He wonders why there's none of this. I mean, the Democrats bragged in Time Magazine, the New York Times, how they got together and had a conspiracy against Trump to kick him out of office. Pelosi said, we will have whatever mail-in ballots we need. It'll be a red mirage. It'll look like he's going to win that day, but whether it takes 2 weeks or a month, he will be gone. She told everyone, and then we had the mules everywhere, that going to the safe houses and being given the thousands of ballots and then going and dropping them. And the district attorneys have bought all the cell phone data to prove it in key cities where they did this. And then he got the surveillance footage of the same people coming over and over again with hundreds of ballots each time, putting them in and taking photos of it and how they did it. I mean, it's just, it's right there. But no, you can't get the DOJ to do anything. Nithya Raman overtakes Spencer Pratt in L.A. mayoral race. Boy, that wasn't hard to predict, was it? Trump rages at crooked L.A. vote after Pratt falls behind, as he predicted Friday and Sunday would happen. Let's put Trump's Truth Social up. So this is the Trump I love. I mean, I love the rhetoric. I love the speaking out. Where's the action, though? So then let's put his Truth Social up there. So now we've got Karen Bass with 250,871, 34.7%. You've got Nithya Raman with 196,198, 27.1. And Spencer Pratt, 193,085 at 26.7%. So he's got to get another 0.4 even to match her. And what do you want to guess as more get counted? What's going to happen? I bet when they're done, Pratt's at about 20. They'll want to make him look like a big loser, like 20.5 or something. And then, you know, she'll be at like 29.3 or something. And then to make Bass look like an even bigger winner, Bass will be at like 37. Something like that. Let's come back and see how it ends. But that's how this works. The subjugation of Los Angeles mayoral race being rigged in front of a whole nation, alexjoneslive.com, a Kellen McBrain article, very important. Go read it for yourself. alexjoneslive.com and share it. Because a lot of people say, well, I'm not going to vote. It's all doom. Hey, at least we're exposing it now. At least we're overriding it in many cases. I told you that Trump could win. I've interviewed all the experts over the decades, and there's baked in 10 to 15% fraud, depending on the state, and the dead people and the illegals voting and the machines baked in. But when you start winning by 10, 15 points, the landslide, they can't, there's not enough fraudulent ballots and baked in fraud because it becomes too obvious at that point. And I said, Trump will win by a huge landslide. It'll be mitigated by fraud. They'll call it a moderate landslide. Exactly that happened. And as much as I'm pissed off at Trump, I'm still very happy I voted for him. I'm very happy you did. And I'm very happy that the Democrats are not driving us over the cliff at 500 miles an hour. Trump's only driving us over the cliff at 100 miles an hour. That gives us time. Trump said, not possible for Spencer Pratt to have lost the L.A. runoffs after the big lead he had. He had a lead. Third world nation, rigged elections. Now they'll be working on great guy Steve Hilton. Won't have results for possibly 2 weeks. Now they're saying three, according to officials, President DJT. Yeah, France votes in one day. They're usually done by like 1 a.m. And they have precincts. And they publish at the little precinct what the number is. And everybody can tally up the precincts themselves. And then the group of precincts in the town or city put those forward, and then you know what happens. And they've got some of the best elections in the world. By our own State Department's yardsticks, we have some of the worst in the world. So don't let it get you demoralized. Just let it piss you off and take action. But again, to President Trump, why do you let Todd Blanche do this? Why do you not think a deep state Democrat, who was a Democrat until 2024, who you think did okay on some of your cases, can be trusted when all he's done is killed your agenda? But he sits there and kisses your ass, so you go along with it. So at the end of the day, the buck stops with Trump. And it's a very sad thing. All right. I want to air John Bowne's report that we aired last night just to set this up. And then I'm just going to get it out there for posterity, some of the other legislation that nobody's talking about that is a mirror of the NDAA Section 224 that turns everything over to Israel. Because we can talk about the Democrats running their regional coups and local coups with systemic, baked-in, permanent election fraud. And that's a form of tyranny that's incredible and proven. But Israel trying to say, oh, America's turning against us? Oh, you don't want to give us money? We'll just merge with your military and intelligence and co-own your weapons, and we won't be on your tit anymore. We'll just be attached to you like a vampire bat. But the money's not, to me, the issue. That's secondary. It's the issue of the total control. And that's what it does. And it says that, and I've gone over this a lot, but that we've got all this new stuff. And, again, it's shocking to me that I saw no one else covering, and I went and looked it up when John Bowne broke this bill, the intelligence bill, that's got all the same provisions as the NDAA bill, that's the defense bill. And I thought last night, this morning, let's look up using Grok. Use whatever you want. I found Grok to be the best at this. And ask Grok. Grok, you know, there's a big controversy over the NDAA 2027 Section 224 integrating the Israeli military and the U.S. military and intelligence. Uses the word integrating. Fusing. Synchronizing. Those are all words that's used. Very clear. Netanyahu's letter is very clear. But yes, hey, there's a big controversy about this. Is there any other similar legislation in defense or intelligence or across the board that is similar to this? Oh, man. Whoo! We found stuff even worse than what's in the NDAA. And these are big bills sponsored by high-powered Republicans and a lot of Democrats backing them. I've never seen anything like this. So Israel is making its move big time. It also allows them to move a lot of the corruption inside the Pentagon and all the stolen trillions to move that to Israel. So this is just Israel doing this. And it sets up this special agent who's above the law that only reports to the president, can do whatever he wants with Israel. I mean, this is crazy. But here's John Bowne's initial report. It's very important. Then I'm going to give you the new information. Stay with us.
2: The Pentagon just cranked Israel's counterintelligence threat level all the way up to critical, the highest designation, right there with our worst adversaries. U.S. officials are now using burner phones and staying tight-lipped in hotel rooms when they visit Israel because the Israelis are aggressively spying on top Trump administration people, digging for inside dope on decisions about Iran and Lebanon. This isn't some rogue operation. It's all coordinated, hyper-aggressive espionage from our so-called closest ally. Jonathan Pollard-style damage from the past should have been a warning. But here we are again. Americans are rightly asking how an ally that spies on us at this level gets treated like family.
3: With me, I don't care if you start throwing nukes immediately, responsibly, but immediately. And a case that I've been pushing is the use of an electromagnetic pulse weapon or weapons against Iran. Why are we waiting to get hit?
0: That's Jonathan Pollard, the most famous Israeli spy in modern history, who sold out our secrets, got our agents killed, you name it. He sold to the Russians, the Chinese, the Israelis, everybody. And remember, Trump pardoned him back at the end of his first administration. So now Israel's funding will be within the Pentagon in joint weapons development, but they're going to be allowed into everything and be able to claim co-ownership of the U.S. military-industrial complex that Eisenhower told us to beware, the technological elite that control the military-industrial complex. So think about that. Then you've got 38 states that have passed laws or executive orders that if you criticize Israel anyway, or ever boycott Israel, or criticize Zionism, or what happened in Gaza, these are laws that you cannot have any government contracts or government jobs. Totally illegal, unconstitutional tyranny. And that's because Israel admits they're moving their weapons industries here to the United States. And so now if you criticize anything Israel's doing, you're shut down by the state governments, violating our First Amendment. You add that with the NDAA, National Defense Authorization Act, you got to read that for yourself. Total lifetime fusion integration of everything, from academia to DARPA to MIT to secret weapons development to live intelligence, telemetry, weapons guidance, weapon systems, everything. Remember, the other agencies don't even let each other know what they're doing. The other armed services branches are in competition and let them have their secrets. And that's good to keep things compartmentalized. This is, Congress doesn't even know 10% of what the Pentagon's up to. This is Israel's coup against America.
2: The real gut punch is what's happening in Congress at the exact same time. On the heels of the revelation of Section 224 slowly advancing, Senator Tom Cotton slipped Section 622 into the FY27 Intelligence Authorization Act. This thing locks America into permanent, unbreakable intelligence entanglement with Israel. It mandates expanded sharing, ties it to Israel's qualitative military edge, restricts the president or future Congress from scaling it back without jumping through huge legal hoops and notifying bought and paid for committees, and even pushes sharing with Abraham Accords countries. There will be no unwinding this. We are looking at intel fusion as a pillar of policy, handing over leverage that could bite us hard if relations sour. We'll find ourselves either towing the line for Israel or facing serious consequences. Meanwhile, the Pentagon flags Israel as a top spy threat, and lawmakers are wiring them deeper into our system. This isn't partnership. It's a one-way street that smells like foreign

Brianna Morello is going to pop in. She's down the street from the courthouse, but she's gone to her studio to get a better connection with this murder case trial that's going on with Carmelo Anthony and all the black nationalists out there saying kill all the white people and all the rest of it. And, of course, it turns out the story everybody told is true. This guy just killed him basically for no reason. And it just shows how it's 20-1 black-on-white crime. It's just small minority of black males that do this, but they commit like half the violent crime in the country, and we have to admit it. Doesn't fit with the narrative that there's an epidemic of all these evil white men killing people. It's just not true. Unless you're about white men running all these wars with Israel and Bill Gates. Those are, I guess in a way, white men are actually killing more people than anybody else, but not your average white guy, you know, that drives a 18-wheeler or something or is a school teacher. It's just absolutely preposterous. So that's why we harp on this. It's not to even bash black people. It's that white people are being scapegoated all over the world as these super criminals, and it's not true. Now, I'll get more into this in detail later, but I wanted to just briefly hit this so we're not waiting. All of you, other talk show hosts, I don't call you influencers, but other Americans, anybody else that doesn't want Israel to run the U.S. government, you should be concerned about this. So we asked Grok, you know, just about, is there any other legislation like the NDAA where everything's turned over to Israel? And Grok said, here's a comprehensive list of current enacted and proposed legislation promoting U.S.-Israel military integration. And it goes into everything. So when you hear from the Congress people, the Republicans that are pushing this, it's mainly Republicans, oh, it's just they're just going to buy a missile system from Israel. No, they're not. Netanyahu said in a letter, thank you for implementing my plan, passing out a committee to integrate, fuse, merge everything, synchronize. The technology sharing, we give them our technology, then we buy it back from them. Joint R&D, co-production, exercises, intelligence, interconnection, and industrial cooperation. Integration primarily occurs through policy framework, annual appropriations, NDAAs, foreign military financing, and bilateral agreements rather than full command unification. But it puts them inside all the command operations. Enacted ongoing core legislation and framework. Qualitative military edge, OME, really bad. United States-Israel enhanced security cooperation being expanded. United States-Israel strategic partnership, 10-year MOU secretary assistance, security assistance, already funding annual appropriations. Major proposed pending legislation as of mid-2026. United States-Israel Defense Partnership Act 2025, H.R. 1229. It's got all the same stuff in the NDAA, but worse. United States-Israel Defense Technology Cooperation Initiative, Section 224 of the NDAA. This is the one everybody's been talking about, and it's terrible, okay? And it goes into a synopsis of that, everything we told you that's in there. United States-Israel Framework for Upgrading Technologies, Unified Research, and Enhanced Security, merging everything. Added context, bilateral agreements. And here's some of the legislation itself, H.R. 7540, United States-Israel Futures Act of 2026, all the same crap. We already showed you the Senate bill on intelligence. So that is the reality of where we are. 3855, United States-Israel Framework for Upgraded Technologies, Unified Research, and Enhanced Security. H.R.E.S. 1339. So that's just some of what's here. We got Section 622 in the Senate bill, in the intelligence bill. But I've got the big stacks of all this over here prepared when I do a deeper dive on that later. I just wanted to put those breadcrumbs out for folks. And then we also asked Grok, is there legislation that's passed and or pending that restricts free speech? Yes, several U.S. bills enacted and proposed involve Israel in ways that intersect with free speech debates. Enacted or ongoing frameworks. State-level IHRA adoption of anti-Semitism. And it says if you criticize Israel anyway, you can't have government contracts. Anti-BDS state laws. Laws and policies restricting government contracts, investments with entities boycotting Israel, including settlements. These require certifications that the contractors do not participate in any such boycotts. You have to sign that under penalty of perjury, a felony. Some have faced court challenges on First Amendment grounds.

0: with mixed outcomes. Boycotts are treated as regrettable economic conduct in some rulings. Treated as, what is that word? Teach me, guys. Look this up. I found a word. I don't know what it means. Treated as regulable. Regulable, meaning you can regulate it. Regulable. Major proposed pending federal legislation, 119 Congress. Anti-Semitism Awareness, IGO, Anti-Boycott Act, mirrors the states. Countering hate against Israel and federal contractors, same thing as the states. So that's a social credit score. That at a ESG level. We always wonder, what's an ESG? Well, that BlackRock controls 80% of the world assets. And they said, if you don't do all these things we want, hundreds of them, drag queen story time, always show women as heroes, men as bad, promote transgenderism, promote carbon taxes, promote open borders, don't hire white men, and then your ESG score is high, you can make loans and do business. It's the same thing. But you criticize Israel anyway, you can't ever have a government contract or work for the government. And there's a whole bunch more. We're going to cover it all. Stay with us. Hour number three.
1: Folks, I'm Dr. Bigley. Today's presentation will be about methylene blue and you.
2: Dr. Bigley, what does methylene blue do?
1: Great question, Billy. It has to do with your mitochondria, the powerhouse of your cells. Let's bring out the mitochondria now!
3: Right.
1: As I was saying, methylene blue supercharges your mitochondria, which does wonders for your mental clarity, stamina, and overall pep. Just look at him go!
2: Gee, Dr. Bigley, he must have drank a lot of methylene blue. He was bouncing off the walls.
4: Right you are, Billy. He sure drank a lot. Let's continue, shall we?
5: Billy, did you know that methylene blue can cure communism?
2: No, sir. Can I see?
5: Why, certainly, Billy. Take a look over there.
1: Behold, Ivan, a Ruski doggedly determined to undermine our way of life.

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0: to the dark of the deep range and into the light of the deep strange. Come at the hour, come at the caravan to midnight. DEFCON 1, live from space. Good evening, caravanners around the world. This is John B. Wells speaking, and I hope you had a chance to enjoy a little downtime over the weekend. Here we are, and welcome back to another week of Caravan. Here we are, 8th of June, 2026. It's a Monday, and we begin the new week with a subject that for decades was dismissed as the territory of conspiracy theorists, late-night radio hosts, and people wearing tinfoil hats, some even sombreros. Simply asking certain questions was enough to earn a label and end the conversation. And today those same questions are being discussed in congressional hearings, Pentagon offices and government agencies, with scientists, etc., covered by major news organizations, same subject. Different gatekeepers. People still call them UFOs. The government prefers UAP, unidentified anomalous phenomena. The terminology may have changed, but the reports keep coming in. Pilots, military personnel, and radar operators continue describing encounters that remain unexplained. Reports continue to surface around military training areas, strategic facilities, other sensitive locations. For all the discussion over the years, these incidents remain unexplained. Over the past several weeks, the subject has found its way back into the headlines. Additional government files have been released. Congress continues asking questions while scientists openly discuss potential contact scenarios and how such an event should be handled. At some point, you have to acknowledge this conversation has moved well beyond the fringe. Now, the questions are harder to avoid. What are people seeing near military assets and sensitive facilities? Who has the information? How much of it has been withheld? And why do so many of these reports seem to follow the trail back to nuclear sites and strategic weapons? Tonight's guest is Indy Pedersen. What makes his story unusual is that he wasn't looking for UFOs. He was researching nuclear strategy, military history, and the risks facing modern civilization. During that work, he kept encountering reports connected to strategic facilities and nuclear sites. Following those reports eventually led him to Patagonia, where the story took a turn he never saw coming. What happened next changed the direction of his research. The questions he has spent years investigating suddenly became personal. Tonight he joins us to tell that story, describe what he says he experienced in Patagonia, and explain the conclusions he eventually drew from it. Tonight we'll hear the story in his own words and explore the conclusions he ultimately drew. Along the way, we'll examine some of the questions that continue to surround this subject. Why do reports of unusual activity seem to surface around these strategic military locations and nuclear facilities? Why has the disclosure process unfolded in such a fragmented way, with bits and pieces emerging over decades rather than a clear accounting of what is known? And why has a subject that spent so many years on the margins suddenly become part of mainstream public discussion? These questions don't begin in Patagonia, and they don't end there. For Indy Pedersen, Patagonia became the place where years of research, observation, and personal experience converged. Whether you agree with his conclusions or not, the path that led him there is a story worth hearing, and the questions it raises continue to generate debate among researchers, government officials, military people, and ordinary citizens alike.
1: G'day, America.
0: Continue to generate debate among researchers, government officials, military people, and ordinary citizens alike. Joining us tonight for the first time, Indy Pedersen, author, researcher, entrepreneur, and the man behind Sacrificing Humanity. All right. Chorus is locked. You know where you're tuned. You're tuned into Caravan of Midnight. Welcome if you just came across us by accident. I think you may want to stick around a little bit. You know, folks, I just have to say, and you know,
1: I want to tell you about my
0: no need to state the obvious, but I will anyway. There is a lot of confusion out there right now. Every day brings another headline designed to provoke outrage or fear, triumph, panic, or despair. One side says democracy is ending. The other side says freedom is ending. One group insists the sky is falling. Another insists the sky already fell and nobody noticed. Every day there's another scandal, another accusation, another investigation, another prediction of doom, and yet here we are. Sun still came up this morning. Birds are outside singing. People are still going to work, raising children, paying the bills, singing, saying prayers, and trying to make sense of a world that often seems determined to make no sense at all. The danger is not merely that bad things happen. Bad things have always happened. The danger is that we become so emotionally exhausted by the constant barrage that we surrender our judgment. We begin reacting instead of thinking. We become frightened when we should be observant, angry when we should be patient, and distracted.
1: Stain and odor remover, zingos.
0: The first duty of a free mind is not to panic. 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This is Caravan to Midnight. Course is locked. Strap in and stand by.
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7: This is L. Todd Wood. I'm the founder of CDM with CDM.press. Well, we have war again in the Middle East. Overnight strikes, tit for tat between Iran and Israel, with interceptions over Tel Aviv, Jerusalem, as well as explosions in Tehran. And now the game is on. So President Trump is telling both sides to stop. The Israelis are saying we'll do what we want, essentially. And the Israeli media and influencers are mocking President Trump. So we've got this story on CDM.press. This is going to go one way or the other, so we're going to follow it closely. Put us in your daily scan, Global News without the global.
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7: 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Thank you.

0: 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This is Caravan to Midnight, DEFCON 1. 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
1: Excellence like wine.
2: You know, I'll wrap it up with this, seriously. Well, this part of it anyway. There are things we can control and things we cannot. We can control our conduct. We can control our character. We can control our preparation. We can control whether we tell the truth, whether we keep our word, whether we remain calm when others are losing their minds. And that is not weakness. That is strength. The person who remains composed while chaos swirls around him possesses a tremendous advantage over the person who reacts to every headline, every rumor, every provocation, and every attempt at manipulation. So, let's just agree to keep our heads screwed on straight, stay alert, stay informed, stay prepared, and not surrender our peace of mind to people who profit from our confusion. The world has endured wars, depressions, political upheavals, technological revolutions, and every manner of foolishness before. It will endure this as well. So let's remain calm and watchful. Be difficult to deceive. And if circumstances ever require action, then act decisively. Until then, preserve what I like to call the possibility of possibility. Maintain your sense of humor, and remember that reality is under no obligation to conform to anyone's narrative. Now, you know, on the 6th, that was the anniversary of the D-Day invasion of Europe. World War II was a real mess. Soldiers came in and raped the German girls, and apparently, when we hit the beaches of Normandy, well, there were quite a few American soldiers who raped the French girls. Because war is hell. The women and the children take the worst beating, and the men are just sacrificed in wholesale numbers. If it isn't demonic, it'll sure as hell do until the demonic gets here. Would you agree with that? But D-Day aside, Pete Hegseth got in trouble for saying, yeah, we had to invade once, and now you're being invaded by people from all these poop holes all over the world. Oh, what a terrible thing to say. Well, the truth hurts, doesn't it? In the meantime, Starmer and Macron and Mertz and some other limp you-know-whats are getting together to talk about Ukraine. As if these people can do anything without Big Brother United States to help them, even though they're the ones that started the problem to begin with. Now, you know what today is, do you? 58 years ago, New York Times MAGA split over the State of Israel. Well, they didn't write State of Israel. That's how I say it. The headline is MAGA split over Israel extends to a ship attacked 58 years ago. Yeah, the Israeli military killed 34 people on the USS Liberty in 1967. Whether it was an accident, as many historians believe, has become a litmus test within President Trump's movement. Here's the analysis by the anti-New York Times, written by the inimitable Mike King. The 8th of June marks the sad anniversary of the outrageous 1967 attack upon the USS Liberty, an event which not one in 25 Americans has probably ever even heard about. In preparing for this annual piece, the editorial board of the anti-New York Times stumbled over an overlooked article from just 4 months ago, and what a shocker this turned out to be, though perhaps not so shocking after all, in this day and age of Q-opted media. Show of hands, please. How many of you's old guard truthers ever thought you'd live to see the day when the Jewish-owned paper of record would devote more ink to the poopy little state's mass murderous 1967 attack in a single article than it had during the 59 years since the event happened. The lengthy piece, framed as a question of a hidden anti-Semitic agenda versus those who truly believe that the attack was deliberate, is not only relatively objective, but it even includes images of the battered vessel and one of the badly wounded sailors. Make no mistake, the real objective of this Q York Times free publicity is to call attention to the unknown incident, not to debate motives for its discussion. On one side of the framed debate, the friendly fire theory from the article, quote, the debate over the six-decade-old maritime disaster has become a thinly coded way to figure out which side someone is on, end quote. Here's another one. There really were 34 Americans who really were killed. It was really a tragedy, said Richard Stern, Vice President of Economics at Advanced American Freedom, a conservative group founded by former Vice President Mike Pence. Cough, cough. But every single time I've heard it brought up, it's because people are looking for something to blame on the Jews. Well, of course. And on another side, the Times article quoted the conspiracy theorist respectfully, quote, but those who say Israel intentionally attacked an American ship point to the day's clear weather, distinctive markings on the ship's hull, and the U.S. flag it flew. They also point to statements by Dean Rusk, the Secretary of State at the time, that the attack was outrageous and no accident, as well as by other military officials who cast doubt on the official account and suggested there was a cover-up. A major moment came when Candace Owens invited a Liberty survivor, Phil Turney, on her popular podcast. Mr. Turney, who is 79 and president of the Liberty Veterans Association, spoke at length about watching friends die as the ship took fire. He also pushed a claim that the U.S. government had conspired with Israel to stage the attack as a false flag operation meant to draw America into the Six-Day War. We were betrayed, Mr. Turney said on the show. The first episode has been viewed 6.3 million times on YouTube, making it one of Ms. Owens' most popular ever. Quote, when you hear that story for the first time, it gives you chills, Ms. Owens said in an interview. We've reached critical mass on the topic of Israel. That's right. Candace with a Q instead of a C. It's called Saving Israel for Last. This isn't about inducing millions of people to imitate pogroms or initiate pogroms against Jews. The strategy here is to prep the public for the coming fake false flag to be blamed on Israel so that everyone can see it clearly. Massey, of all people, Forbes. Massey takes the House floor to call for the truth about the USS Liberty. Thanks to the secret arrests and patient gradualism of the Q operation, it is now socially permissible to speak of the poopy little state and false flag attacks. Thomas Massey held nothing back during his speech on the House floor. He said it was an intentional murder by the state of Israel. The Israelis were intent to leave no survivors. This was an effort to kill everyone on board. You can find the video taken from film that was shot on board, right on the deck. I don't know which aircraft carrier it was. I can't call up the name of the carrier, but there was a carrier out there, and there were a bunch of pilots that were told by OBJ himself to stand down and do not intercept those Israeli fighters that had kept coming over, shooting up the USS Liberty over a period of 8 hours. How do I know this? Because the ship's chaplain, Ron Kukal, came on twice. It's in archives. You can listen to this. This is the man who said he witnessed miracles all day, all day. He said he saw time speed up. He saw it slow down. He saw it stand still. One minute he was below decks, and this next minute he was above decks with his face against a steel plate. It was absolute murder. And this wasn't a sustained attack. They'd come over in waves. They'd come over in a wave and shoot the ship up. Tell you what, go to the search engine of your choice and type in USS Liberty 1967 images. And look, it looks like Swiss cheese. I mean, there are holes all over this vessel. Oh, well, it was a mistaken identity. Yeah, right. It was the ugly. It was reputed to be the ugliest ship in the entire U.S. Navy because it had antenna and radar screens all over it because it was a signals gathering ship. You know, it was a communications interception ship. not exactly a spy ship, because you could see the thing out there covered with antenna, but it was an intelligence gathering ship. Oh, no, it was mistaken identity. No, it wasn't. Not at all. So these mugs are going down sooner or later, and now it's, look. 1 minute President Trump is just all in for the state of Israel. Oh, look at Trump. He's sucking up to Israel. And then he says, it doesn't make any difference what Netanyahu, or Net and Satan is closer to it, has to say about the any kind of a deal, ceasefire deal brokered between the U.S. and Iran. He's got nothing to say about it. He doesn't call any shots. I call the shots. That's what he said. Oh, Trump's trying to be the big dog. And I mean, these nauseating leftists are so screwed up, they should really not even be given any consideration at all, other than as just a fellow human being, and I'm not sure about some of them being exactly that. But, oh, that's so mean. Good. You know, if they can dish it out, they can take it. If they can call us every name in the book because we support somebody far more normal than they are, well, I guess that's just too bad. I hope it drives them even more nuts than they already are. I really do. They deserve it. Look at this cluster foxtrot out there in Los Angeles. Oh, Spencer Pratt. Oh, no, no way. Do you know who this Karen Bass is? Do you know who this character really is? Well, I think it was the Veneramos group went down to Cuba to learn communist terrorist and propaganda techniques. She was. Maybe she isn't now, but certainly she was. Let's give her the benefit of the doubt, even though there is no doubt, really. She was a hardcore communist then. She's a hardcore communist now. And communist leaders always produce the same thing. Look at any country where a communist regime is taken over. And it's the same thing. Well, who was that idiot that said they, oh, she really hoped that Cuba could stay retro because they're still driving cars made in the 50s over there. She just thought that was so charming. It was one of those bimbos. I think it might have been Kardashian. I don't know. I'm not sure. But anyway, reality has little to do with the television set. All the screens, all the time. And this is why we really, really need to keep our heads screwed on, straight, and battened down. Okay? Because if we go by the headlines and social media clips and political rhetoric and activist rhetoric and all this other nonsense, counter-activist rhetoric, endless outrage machinery, it's easy to conclude the entire country is standing one bad afternoon away from open conflict, but probably not. But semper paratus, always ready, and relax. We'll be back. Stand by.
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2: 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It's true. If you want something to go away, quit buying it, quit feeding it. The flip side to that coin is, if you want something to grow, nourish it. People are getting tired of feeding the big tech monster, because what they get in return is shadow banning, overt banning, or suspension on social media. Big tech and its derivatives also try to financially soft kill. This is when someone wants to buy something, but they're prevented from doing it because their payment repeatedly fails. And of course, when the gateways do work, we pay for this convenience with fees. So, don't feed the monster. If you want or have ever wanted to join Caravan to Midnight by card or any other payment service and found you could not process your membership, just send a check or money order to CTM, P.O. 141288, Dallas, Texas 75214. Include a legibly written email, a phone number in case we need to reach you, and as soon as we see that info, your membership is activated, and you help turn the monster against itself.

0: Yes, we are spirits in the material world. This is true. It's a pleasure to welcome to the program for the first time, Indy Peterson, P-E-D-E-R-S-O-N. Not Peterson, Peterson. Entrepreneur, researcher, designer, and author, whose work explores the intersection of unidentified aerial phenomena, nuclear strategy, ancient prophecy, and humanity's future. After years of studying military history, nuclear escalation, and reports of unexplained activity around strategic weapons facilities, Mr. Peterson embarked on a journey that eventually became deeply personal. He is the author of Sacrificing Humanity, a two-volume work that combines his research into nuclear conflict and apocalyptic traditions with his own firsthand experiences in Patagonia, where he says he encountered unexplained phenomena that fundamentally altered his understanding of reality. Those experiences led him to investigate questions surrounding non-human intelligence and disclosure, and what he describes as a hidden story unfolding behind world events. He's making his first visit to Caravan to Midnight tonight. Indy Peterson joins us to share his experiences, discuss the connection he sees between UAP activity and humanity's nuclear future, and explain why he believes we may be approaching a pivotal moment in history. Without further ado, here's the man, Indy Peterson. Welcome, Indy. It's great to have you on tonight.
1: Yeah, thank you for having me.
0: And his book is Sacrificing Humanity, The UFO is a Portent of Nuclear War. Wow. Okay, so here we go. Before Patagonia and the encounters, what first drew you into studying nuclear strategy, military history, and a rather vast subject, humanity's future?
1: At the same time Jordan Peterson had dreams about nuclear war, I didn't know that he had them, but I had them at exactly the same time. There was nothing happening at the time. That was back in the 80s. And unlike him, I looked into it. And I interviewed officials at all the top nuclear war sites in the United States, major players in nuclear war in 30 countries for over 2 years of travel, nonstop travel. So I walked into the KGB headquarters in Moscow, which wasn't so easy to do, and interviewed them. I interviewed Colonel Yablonsky, who's the U.S. Head of Nuclear START Agreement in Moscow also. I interviewed a lieutenant colonel and two generals inside Cheyenne Mountain, deep inside the mountain. These took permissions that took a long time to get all of these. I went deep inside, deep underground in Missouri's Launch Control Center, and saw at the time all the ICBMs hidden in farmers' cornfields. So I immediately came to mind that movie. I can't remember the name of it, but where they're standing there watching the missiles coming out of the cornfields that were hidden and standing on columns of vapor. And there's this moment of the void where they're all standing just in shock, realizing that in 30 minutes of silence in heaven, there's going to be a return response coming back at them. So that was like one of the shocking moments when I saw that deep underground in Missouri. And then I interviewed officials in Bangor Submarine Base in Washington, and then all the nuclear sites in Wyoming and Colorado. What was most shocking to me was in the Missileers interview I had in Montana, where the Missileers are the people who are in charge of the launching the missiles at the LC launch control sites for the Minuteman missiles. And I interviewed them, and there were three of them in this one interview where the one guy was telling me they had a complete nervous breakdown because they thought we were at nuclear war, because all the computers were showing that a launch was underway.
0: Great.
1: And the one guy was telling me this, and the other two were nodding their heads yes in agreement that they were all there and they saw it. So I'm not the only one that documented this. There's a book by, I believe his name is Robert Hastings, UFOs and Nukes. It was mentioned by Luis Elizondo, one of the people who testified in the congressional hearings, that he literally documented hundreds of these cases. And I confirmed this with ChatGPT, that that's the number, because there's so many in there, you can't count them out. So I had ChatGPT do the counting for me. But there's hundreds of cases in there. And I asked, I came up with seven times that it could have potentially caused a nuclear war, or brought us very close, as these guys, the missileers, said, where they had mental breakdowns over it. And it was very hard for them to recover. I came up with seven, and I asked ChatGPT out of these numbers how many could have potentially caused nuclear war, and it said 10 to 20. So that's pretty shocking if you think about it for a moment.
0: Yeah, and I'm sure you, I'm not sure, but you may have heard the story of those that Russian missile silo out in the Ural Mountains, and you can't smoke in there, so some guys went out to have a cigarette, and they see these three rather large orbs hanging around, and then we're fixing to let this thing off, bop, bop, and the big alarm goes off, and they go throw their cigarettes down, go inside, and this thing goes all the way down to about 20 seconds, and then you're shut off, reset, and went outside, and the orbs were gone. So
1: the countdown stopped when the countdown stopped, did not stop until the orbs left. That was the commonality of these incidents. And they write them off as computer glitches. I used to work at Google as a contractor, and computers don't glitch. So they do what they're programmed to do unless they're taken over by an outside force. And that's what happened in these cases. They were taken over by an outside force. And that's pretty frightening to realize that they can take control of our command and control systems. That's shocking. So I learned all this. And I realized we're not heading in a good direction. And so I bought an island property down in Chile, in Patagonia. And it's one of these ironic stories where you try to flee from something and it gets you from another direction. So I when I'm buying this property, 9 miles of this island, this national park, I would be basically the national park entrance. That's how Chile does things down there. Everything's privatized. So the locals are telling me, one came up and told me right directly, he said, this island you're buying property on is a known UFO base. And I laughed because I didn't believe in UFOs at the time. No one's been able to get a decent picture, one for one. And that's been explained recently in the Age of Disclosure film with our Secretary of State Rubio and a dozen of our top officials, including the NSA, all in the film. It's amazing. There was a physicist on there explained that they're in a space-time bubble. So that's why you're shooting through that. That's why they couldn't get pictures. And then the other reason I never believed in UFOs is because they supposedly travel light years to get here, and then they crash here. Kind of doesn't make sense. And that's been explained recently as well. It's because we've been, and the director of that film, because he was interviewing all these top experts to put out that film, was told that they're intentionally knocking them down with EMP. So they can reverse engineer the craft. Wow. There's a breaking story. Yeah. But that was on Joe Rogan. And so, they're being knocked out by electromagnetic pulse. And so that's why they crash. So those things were explained.
0: Well, this person knows. This person knows this. How?
1: The director of the film was interviewing all these top officials. If you watch the film, it's Age of Disclosure. Came out right at the time when all this disclosure movement was happening in the congressional hearings, and he's interviewing all these top officials. And they admitted to him that they were doing this. It was happening. And he made the statement on the Rogan show. He said, why EMP?
2: Grass, even pitch stains.
1: It's a hubris on a level that is unprecedented.
0: What do you make of the actual nature of the orb? Is it just a ball? Is there stuff inside it? What is it?
1: There's two distinct things. There's the craft, which they're reverse engineering, and there's another film came out recently. There's a dozen films out right now, and Steven Spielberg's going to put out his one with the friendly alien. It looks like in the trailer it's an elk, but so there's all these films coming out, but there's two types. There's the craft, which are being reverse engineered, like in the film S4, the Bob Lazar story, and he tells about that in detail. And then there's the orbs, which when the locals told me it's a UFO base, they're talking about both. They happen together. I don't know how they're related, but I personally experienced one of the orbs 2 feet from my face, which I think is closer than anybody who lived to tell about it. Gary Nolan, the famous pathologist from Stanford University, the families are, suing the government, the military families, and so there's a lawsuit going on. This was brought up in the three congressional hearings, by the way. I think it was Representative Nancy Mace that said, well, how is it that we're paying for these injured people who are working, are injured because of crafts, and yet the DOD claims there aren't any craft? You can't have both because we're paying these huge sums of money out to these injured family members. The ones, the orbs come down to the launch control sites, and then they send out the guys to inspect, and then the orb zaps them, and they're seriously injured. And of that 100 people injured by orbs that Gary Nolan, the Stanford pathologist, examined, 25 died, much farther away than I was to one of these. And then the others had their brains seriously fried, like Havana syndrome. So he examined how what was happening to the brains. It's horrible. They turn white, and it's just literally the cells are
0: sounds pretty creepy.
1: Damaged.
0: Do these orbs actually touch the victims? Do they touch the victims, or does something come out of the orb and hit them?
1: No, there's a light beam that comes out and zaps them, and then they're injured. But But this also came out in the congressional hearings that not all these orbs will do that. And I was lucky in that the orb that I was 2 feet from, I was literally looking inside of it. I can tell you the whole story if you'd like the details of it.
0: Absolutely.
1: Would you like that now? I'll just tell you.
0: Sure.
1: So I was... My business partner and I were coming back from the island, and there's this long road called the Camino Austral in Chile. Runs the length of it. It's a dirt road. It was called Pinochet's Folly because nobody could put in a road because it's steep Alps, like mountains and a fjord, mountains, fjord, and it's just like an impossible road. Everyone said it was impossible to build it, but he put in this dirt road, and it opened up territory that was never, there's gauchos out there that are still living like they lived thousands of years ago with their herds and living off the land. And they look like something from thousands of years ago. It's quite amazing. And you can't take their pictures either because they'll get really angry. So this is how remote it is. So we're driving back, and we're in the middle of the national park, and there's no one within 100 miles of us, no human. It's at 3 a.m., and that's when these things usually happen. If you want a formula for how to see one of these, first you have to be in a remote area. It can't be on a weekend. It has to be on a weekday because the scientist Jack Vallée and Keel did a study of this, and this is when they happen. Not on weekdays, not on weekends when people are up. On weekdays, between 1 and 3 a.m., which it was for us, it was 3 a.m., and in remote locations. Although they're starting to confront our pilots now, which came up in hearings head on, so it's a little scary. So anyway, we were driving back on this road at 3 a.m., dirt road, no one within 100 miles of us, and I'm tired, and I pull over to the rest. My partner's going to sleep in the back, and I'm going to sleep in the front. And we're just pulled over, and then, geez, and I initially don't see it because it's clear sky at night where all you can see is, you know, stars and all the colors of the galaxy. That's why the observatories are in Chile. You can actually see the colors. It's amazing. And I didn't see it initially, and then I saw it, and it's zipping around like right angle turns, and only like what you could do with if you had a laser and you're moving it around in the sky. And it, so it initially appears really small, and then it seems like it sees us watching it, and it comes down and hovers over the tree, directly over the tree where our truck is parked. It hovers there for a while, and then it comes and navigates intelligently between the space between the tree and the truck, right down to my side window where I was putting my pillow next to the window. And it comes up 2 feet in front of my face with only the glass window between me and it. And I was sitting there watching it, looking inside of it. You could see this fusion reaction going. I could literally seeing what was powering it. It was that close. And there's this like fusion reaction going inside this ball of light. Some like metallic electrical churning inside of it.
0: How
1: and
0: big?
1: I was standing
0: basketball size?
1: A bowling ball. It's a little smaller than a basketball, and which is like a size of a bowling ball.

0: nothing was materializing outside of from that ball, like it was the form of the being to send it there, and it was materializing right in front of me, 2 feet in front of my eyes. So I freak out and I jump into the, because I'm not in the driver's seat anymore because I was going to lie down. I jump into the driver's seat and I tore out of there like you wouldn't believe, and my partner's screaming, "Slow down, you're going to kill us." Anyway, like you can outrun something that travels at 14, Mach 14. So I was like a cockroach trying to scurry out of there. like a cockroach hoping it would just let me go. That was the first incident. Go ahead.
1: Okay, and where were you when this happened? What part of the world?
0: Patagonia in okay. Chile.
1: All right, just bring us back around, Indy. Why'd you wind up in Patagonia to begin with?
0: Because I bought an island property down there.
1: Right.
0: One of the reasons was, like Elon Musk, he wants to take us to Mars because he doesn't believe humanity is gonna. They need a contingency plan for worst case scenario. Well, that was my contingency plan after interviewing all these people and the missile layers and generals and lieutenants and the Cheyenne Mountain, etc.
1: I don't want to labor the point. I guess what I'm trying to get at is, why did you select Patagonia?
0: Oh, it's absolutely the safest place on the planet in the event of a nuclear war.
1: Oh, gotcha. Australia.
0: absolutely, because Australia and New Zealand are out because they have weather stations that are communicating with our nuclear fleet. Thus, they unwittingly made themselves targets, and they don't even know that. And Patagonia has no targets. It's amazing. There's a lot of billionaires know this as well, and they've got their, I call them lifeboats. Another term for them is they're a breakaway civilization. I met these folks, quite a number of them, in this breakaway civilization down there, these billionaires who've established their ranches, kind of like you would have a lifeboat on a Titanic. And they have them sitting down there waiting for them with Chileans tending them. And I can tell you about them when we continue.
1: Okay, that sounds good. Wow. Well, I guess it's probably a little late to find any cheap property down there, considering billionaires are going down there. Mr. Window, folks. Anyway, well, this is quite something. Take a visit to Indy's website, sacrificinghumanity.com. There are a number of places you can get his book. I suspect it's going to be quite the page turner. Yep. All right. So, one last thing. Or maybe next to the last. Be sure to go to jellyfish.news and sign up for that free newsletter. We will be communicating with people who do this and offering some various things that I'm pretty sure you'll find interesting. But you won't know about them unless you get the newsletter. And you're not going to get spammed. It goes out once a day and that's it. So you won't be seeing ads flying all over the place or anything of the sort. Just some good stuff that you might really, really be interested in, okay? We'll take our mandatory break and return as fast as we can to episode 2773, made possible by the good Lord, the members of, and listeners to Caravan to Midnight. It's true. If you want something to go away, quit buying it, quit feeding it. The flip side to that coin is, if you want something to grow, nourish it. People are getting tired of feeding the big tech monster, because what they get in return is shadow banning, overt banning, or suspension on social media. Big tech and its derivatives also try to financially soft kill. This is when someone wants to buy something, but they're prevented from doing it because their payment repeatedly fails. And of course, when the gateways do work, we pay for this convenience with fees. So, don't feed the monster. If you want or have ever wanted to join Caravan to Midnight by card or any other payment service and found you could not process your membership, just send a check or money order to CTM, P.O. 14-1288, Dallas, Texas 75214. Include a legibly written email, a phone number in case we need to reach you, and as soon as we see

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0: 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Your SRN program will begin in 5, 4.
1: There are lots of places you could be, but it just so happens you're exactly where you're supposed to be. With us. With the caravan.

0: All right, ladies and gentlemen, welcome to Hour 2 of Caravan to Midnight, episode 2773 with Indy Peterson. Talking about UAPs and such. Now, Indy, let me get up to speed here. I'm paying attention. I promise I am. But did you decide to get a bug out location, and then when you got down there, discovered a bunch of UAP activity? Is that correct. The sequence? Okay.
1: That's right. The sequence, yeah. Yeah, I did. Okay. I did not believe in UFOs when I bought the island property, and
2: environmentally friendly.
1: More than one of them told me that directly. It was a little troubling, but I didn't believe. But I didn't believe it, so I just laughed at them. And they are right. I didn't see them coming, but they're certainly in the area. I witnessed the largest cattle mutilation right directly across from the island. The island's got a narrow fjord between it and the mainland. Very narrow. It's like, I don't know, depends on where you are on it. Sometimes it's like less than a mile across. And the largest cattle mutilation in South American history happened right there across from the island. I witnessed it.
0: Well, you walked right into it, didn't you?
1: Yeah, and that mutilation, by the way, disproves all the other theories other than UFOs. I can go through that if you'd like.
0: Sure. That'd be very, I think that'd be helpful to a lot of people. But first, now tell me what you want to disprove, the assertion that what?
1: Well, there's a lot of explanations for cattle mutilations. One is that it's the government doing it. They're testing radiation on cows or biological testing on cows. Or it's happening with helicopters or Satanists or pranksters. These are the typical explanations, but these are all disproven by this event. It's a very illustrative event because of where it is and how impossible all those other possibilities are. So it's known as the largest cattle mutilation in South American history, with hundreds of cattle and sheep in Patagonia mutilated and dozens in one single night directly across from the island. And many assistants right across the narrow fjord. And I was there when it happened. And, you know, the cows and sheep have their eyes cored out like you would have a geological sample taken out with a nice round core of their eyes, sex organs, anuses, cored out with very precision, burnt edges. So it's some sort of laser type of method. And the reason it disproves the other theories is, number one, because the U.S. military was nowhere near Chile for them to conduct radiation testing on cows when this happened. And I've never, when U.S. military shows up in Chile and they got their ships off the coast and their short haircut gringos are in the Starbucks drinking caramel macchiatos, everybody knows they're there. And I know the years that they were there and when they weren't there. And this was one of the years they were not there. And plus, it's 1,000 miles south of where they usually land, up in Valparaiso, which is, you know, almost 1,000 miles. Well, it's over 1,000 miles by driving. That's number one. Second thing that you can eliminate was the Chilean military, which I've never seen them in this remote part of Patagonia, and they don't have the budget. They're like massively underfunded, so they're not going to be out playing games with cows. And then the other theory is, well, you know, it's Satanists or humans doing tricks or something. That can easily be ruled out because it was during the winter. And in the winter down there, there's a few families that own the ranches. And you can't drive in on that dirt road without them knowing you're out there. And you're not going to have a bunch of Satanists coming driving in without them knowing that you're there. And number two, it's in the rainforest in the winter. You can't take one step without sinking an inch or more in the muck. And there was no tracks. And so, and then helicopters, the last explanation, helicopters. Well, that's ruled out as well because we tried to get a helicopter down there for a TV show. And there was a bunch of us working on it, including major producers for a pretty significant show. And we couldn't, we finally got one down there, but I don't imagine that you know, some trickster is going to be putting that much effort into getting a helicopter down there. So all these this is illustrative because it shows that these other things can't be the cause. And most critically, the locals in Coyhaique and Cisnes, in all the mainstream news, it's like the equivalent of ABC, CBS, NBC, all the major newspapers, Mercurial, all of, especially the Coyhaique newspaper, they all reported this, and because the locals were in a panic, they called it a mass psychosis, because there were orbs flying around at the same time that the cows were being, they call them chupacabras, you know, they fly around in these craft and that make a humming sound, kind of like a refrigerator, no other sound other than that, and then they suck the blood of their cows and they leave. So, and it caused a panic. And so the SAG, the Servicio Agriculture, and, you know, it's a, like our agricultural department, had to go down there and calm the masses with a bunch of other government officials, because the public was really, really in a, it was worse than COVID. Let me tell you that in terms of panic. And so they studied it, and when they came up with the answer, the ranchers couldn't keep, but when they were listening to it, they couldn't keep but falling off their chairs laughing when they were told it was mice. And anyone who actually works for a living with livestock knows that mice don't drop a healthy 880-pound cow or a whole flock of sheep in a single night without leaving a struggle. And livestock don't just stand there and let rodents eat them alive. So they were laughing, and they're still laughing to this day, even though their cows are missing, and their cows are, you know, that's their whole livelihood. Yeah. So it was tragic.
0: All right, let me ask you this. Now, there's you've indicated, and it has been indicated, that these orbs like to hang around nuclear sites, other strategic sites of high value. But I take it there aren't any of those things down there in Patagonia.
1: No, none.
0: Okay, so we can take that off the table. Okay.
1: Yeah, there is, but in terms of deaths, in terms of deaths of humans, South America is like the front lines of this battle that's going on between these craft. There's both. There's the craft, which are, you know, very advanced craft that were reverse engineering, according to the hearings, three congressional hearings. And by the way, on those congressional hearings, the one with Nancy Mace, where she put the Immaculate Constellation document up in the public record, and she said, when I do this, I've been warned that I will be put on some list and some FISA warrant for me, but come get me, bros. And she put that document out there, but the Immaculate Constellation documents have yet to be released. The document that sums up what they have has been released in congressional record. But anyway, what's happening down there in the front lines in South America is where the most people are dying. And one other island in Brazil, Calores, 400 people were struck and attacked. A whole village was struck and attacked by UFOs. And
0: when you say struck and attacked, was the village annihilated, or how bad was it?
1: Well, 400 people were attacked and injured, and 40 were treated with very bad burns, and there were three that died, and the village was zapped pretty thoroughly. And this was reported everywhere. You can literally go any source. There's dozens of major newspapers down there that covered this, and news stations. So anyone can find this on AI.
0: Andy, let me ask you something. It just goes to lend some authority and some credence to yourself, because we've never met each other before, and we're talking like a couple of guys who've known each other for a while, but we haven't, of course. But how did your work? What kind of work? I mean, you're described as an entrepreneur and a researcher and a designer and an author. That's obvious because you have this new book out, which is very cool. Congratulations on that. But how did Unidentified Aerial Phenomena, Nuclear Strategy, Ancient Prophecy, and Humanity's Future, how did all of this stuff happen to just land in your lap like this and set you on this? It's obviously a mission. It's not a hobby. I mean, this was almost brought up to you like here, like a platter full of weirdness for you to deal with. I mean, how did that happen? Did you see any kind of a run up to these revelations that you're relating to us tonight? Any idea you were going to wind up doing this work?
1: No. I had dreams just like Jordan Peterson did on nuclear war. If you can look up, he had exactly the same dreams at exactly the same time. This is back in the 80s. But when I bought the island, I was going to build a resort. It was a $60 million resort. And so I had very wealthy people coming out, like the Morgans, you know, Chase Morgan Bank. And by the way, when I was taking the Morgans out, I took a lot of very high investors out to see the island. And it's a $60 million project. We had Anton Predock, the number one architect in the world, that we flew him and his entire crew and team down. We had a retainer, I believe it was like $30,000 or $40,000 just for the retainer, plus all their expenses and so forth. So it was major expense. Yeah. And took him down the island. And so anyway, so when Morgan's last taking him out to the island, you know, he was not asking the usual questions that an investor would ask, because by then I knew all the questions that they asked, and he kept on asking about caves. And I said, I finally got fed up, because, you know, you spend a lot of, even though he's paying all the expenses there for the trip and everything, I still have to pay for getting there. And I said, why do you keep on asking questions about caves? And we're in the boat going to the island, and it's clear sky, clear blue sky, and he tilts his head back, looks heavenward, and I'll never forget the exact words, because we have a lot of friends returning. As he's looking heavenward, and very serious, and I didn't speak another word all the way the rest of the way to the island, because I was stunned. I didn't know what to say at that point.
0: Go ahead. This will keep. Keep going.
1: I wanted to add one more thing in terms of credibility about the orb. I had never heard about anyone seeing the orb do what I saw the orb do until just recently on the data dumps. So I was telling the story for quite a long time, and people say, well, orbs don't do that. And I said, well, it did. And I just recently in the data dumps, it's called Amorphous Orb is the title of it. It's in the data dumps from whistleblowers, and the orb is doing exactly that. And what it does after it's starting to like beam me up, Scotty, materialize into a person, an alien, and then it zips off, like, I don't know, like something scares it or something, but it zips off at a speed that's incredible in the shape of a turning into a person as it zips off the camera. And the whole thing was filmed. And it's in the dumps that are coming out right now. So, yeah, these things are absolutely fact. I'm sorry, but they're fact. And I didn't believe it. And it's absolutely conclusive evidence now.
0: I got you.
1: And more and more of this, when they release the CIA files and some of the other files, the public will see the real evidence on all this.
0: Let me ask you this: the man who said we have some friends who are returning. What is his what's his job? What's his position? Is he a big time financier? Is he one of the bankers? What's his job?
1: He's a Morgan of the Chase Morgan Bank family. Chase Morgan Bank family of that just paid $280 million to the Epstein victims because they were selling $1 billion. Epstein was selling $1 billion of human product. Think about that. $1 billion, with a B, of human product through Epstein and through
0: the bank. When you say human product, what do you mean? Are we talking about just the girls, just the guys, both of them, but babies, what?
1: No. This goes much, much deeper. If you read the Epstein, I don't want to get into the whole Epstein files, but I've been reading the Epstein files, and they are shocking beyond belief. Initially, this is the same thing that's going to happen in the UFO files. Initially, they release very little, and public says, you know, there's more, you know, and they get outraged, and then they're forced, like pulling teeth, to release the rest. But the last dump on the Epstein files is horrifying. They're killing and torturing and
0: harvesting adrenochrome. Harvesting adrenochrome, the usual stuff. Yeah.
1: Yeah.
0: Wow.
1: Yeah. They talk about the jerky. You know, we're flying. You know, so and so is flying. I read just the Epstein emails himself, nothing else, because the plausible deniability, they throw all this other junk in there, right? So that, which is completely unrelated. So they can say, oh, well, that's garbage. Well, that there is garbage in there. But I read just the Epstein's own personal emails, hundreds of them. And you know, one of his friends is flying in from L.A. or, excuse me, from London to get, you know, 20 ounces of jerky.
0: And it's people jerky.
1: Yeah, well, the most shocking thing I read to my girlfriend, she couldn't bear to hear these was Epstein's writing about this young girl that's in his bed, in her bed, which Epstein's bed, because, you know. So the girl's in her bed, praying to Jesus to save her life. So Epstein's saying, she's in her bed praying to Jesus to save her life. Oops, unquote.
0: Wow, that's some cool stuff, man.
1: And then his friend that he's sending this email to, who he just Epstein just admitted that he killed the little girl. His friend says, well, that's the Jesus I'm coming trick. Next time you should dress up like Jesus.
0: Well, that's weird.
1: This
0: how old
1: is actually
0: this
1: in the Epstein. This is like absolutely in the Epstein file. I'm sorry, I didn't hear your question.
0: No, how old was this girl?
1: I don't know.
0: Okay.
1: I don't know. No, but
0: that's
1: there's
0: cold-blooded stuff, man.
1: Oof. Oh, it's worse. The other stuff I couldn't even tell you on the radio. No, it's worse. Now, the files are there for anyone to dig into. Anyone can read these.
0: What do you think this really is, Indy? Because I'll tell you what, I cannot help going immediately to the forces of evil in the heavenly realms, because that's what this sounds like. You got an orb that comes down. I mean, I've seen a lot of weird stuff. You know, I've had the cockpit of a car on a 2-hour and 40-minute trip, which it takes a lot longer than that to drive from Hobby Airport in Houston to East Dallas, Texas. I'll tell you that. You're not going to make it no 2 hours and 40 minutes, but we did. And the cabin had been flooded with this day glow green light. And then came the dream, not that night, but the night after. And then 2, 3, 4 years go by, and I see these guys on an episode of Sightings describing exactly the same experience, complete with the drawings of things that I personally saw in this dream. And I'll tell you, the more I get into this stuff, the less I can deny the power of Satan, Beelzebub, the devil, Lucifer, whatever you want to call him, the force of evil. And the heavenly realm just means space. I personally don't think we're supposed to go out there. You know, my wife shares the same view. Yeah, we can go out there and fool around a little bit, but we're really not supposed to go out there. Okay, we'll set that aside. That's fine. We know all that stuff that they shot in the 60s, proclaiming that, look, we landed on the moon. That's rubbish. And Gordon Cooper said, well, you know, this little saucer came down, stuck out its gear and landed on the dry lake bed, and all the photographers ran over there with their cameras in it, just levitated a little bit and sucked up its gear and took off. So what do you think this is? Because between Epstein and the Skinwalker Ranch thing and the Zorro Ranch thing and all this crazy email that's now available that you've seen some of, what do you actually make of this? And an orb comes up to your window and says, howdy, now watch me. It looks like a mechanical thing of some sort of apparatus inside the orb, and now it's turning into some sort of humanoid thing. What are we supposed to think that is? I mean, I don't mean, what are you trying to tell us? I mean, what are we supposed to make of this stuff?
1: Well, there's a wonderful, in the Dead Sea Scrolls, all flesh have made war on them, for my adversaries dwell in heaven and they abide in the holy place, and they are more powerful than I, says Enoch. The one book that is still in the Bible and the Eastern religions and Eastern Catholic, outside of the Catholic Church, the Eastern versions, but in Isaiah, for behold, the Lord will come with fire and with his chariots of, like a whirlwind to render his anger with fury and rebuke with flames of fire. I don't know. I know that two of the Epstein, I'm trying to figure it out myself. I know that two of the Epstein victims, Juliet Bryant and Maria Farmer, both Maria Farmer painted the UFO in her big yellow painting, and Juliet Bryant said that she saw a UFO there at Zorro Ranch, and that she woke up and being operated on, and she says, "I don't even think there are humans that were operating on me."
0: Oh man!
1: So, yeah, and they were taking her eggs.
0: Yeah, that makes sense. I mean, could you ever imagine that you would encounter these sorts of things in your life ever? I mean, this is just crazy, isn't it?
1: No, I never imagined any of this. I don't think any of us would have. I think if we were told this years ago, we would have said it was crazy, but now we're seeing it all happening.
0: Well, I think people sense that something is shifting. They're not really sure what it is, but I got a feeling we're going to find out. Oh, boy. Wow, what a story. It's amazing. It's really amazing to be able to talk to you about this, especially, I mean, I don't know anybody that's had an orb come up there and try to hang on your window like a drive-in theater speaker. But that's crazy. And then leaves. And folks, are you getting all this? Yeah, it's a wild story. And the big question is, what if it's all absolutely true? And I have no reason to believe that it is not, just based on my own experience, which is not quite as weird as Indy's. We'll be back as fast as we can. This is Caravan. This is the kind of stuff we talk about. You know that.
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3: 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It's true. If you want something to go away, quit buying it, quit feeding it. The flip side to that coin is, if you want something to grow, nourish it. People are getting tired of feeding the big tech monster, because what they get in return is shadow banning, overt banning, or suspension on social media. Big tech and its derivatives also try to financially soft kill. This is when someone wants to buy something, but they're prevented from doing it because their payment repeatedly fails. And of course, when the gateways do work, we pay for this convenience with fees. So, don't feed the monster. If you want or have ever wanted to join Caravan to Midnight by card or any other payment service and found you could not process your membership, just send a check or money order to CTM, P.O. 141288, Dallas, Texas 75214. Include a legibly written email, a phone number in case we need to reach you, and as soon as we see that info, your membership is activated, and you help turn the monster against itself.

0: You know, I was looking at the House of Morgan. The House of Morgan, as in the money people, presided over American finance from the corner of Wall Street and Broad, acting as quasi-U.S. central bank since 1838, when George Peabody founded it in London. Peabody was a business associate of the Rothschilds. I'll just tuck that away as we carry on here for the remainder of the program with Indy Peterson. So, Indy, all these people have been, these big banking families have been, it has been rumored for many, many years, that they're all kinds of connected to what we would call the satanic inclination. A friend of the program, a man named Robert Stanley, says it appears that these entities are actually fallen angels that are imprisoned on the earth. Okay. Okay, I am here. I don't know where I was before I came to earth, and I don't know really where I'm going to be when I leave this particular life. I'm just hoping that it will be in the presence of the Lord Jesus. But how do you reconcile this intellectually, practically, and spiritually? How do you cope with this? Do you just observe and move on, or has it affected you in some way that you didn't maybe anticipate?
1: Well, I've been on a bit of a mission for quite a long time on this. It's been a calling or a kind of what I was born to do, I think. In getting the island, and which the initial idea was to have a place kind of like Elon Musk was saying, to, you know, in case, you know, humanity destroys itself with this technology. So we're in this struggle where our technology is advancing, but we aren't advancing in terms of our non-adversarial relationship. And so it continues on that path, we'll destroy ourselves. So I foresaw a lot of this. I was in a roundtable group when I was young. It was made up of a lot of very important people that are quite visionary and saw where things were headed. And that was when I got the island, and they were all following it and wanted, thought it was a really good solution. And so that, but then the irony is I ended up buying a known UFO base. that's irony. And then getting a constant swarm of CIA and other and a military intelligence interrogator who showed up at my tango table and introduced herself as a military intelligence interrogator because I own this island. Yeah, it was quite shocking, constant stream of these people. I interviewed Linda Moulton Howe. She's famous in the UFO world just recently. And she said there's no way they're going to... Pardon?
0: We know her well, sorry. Yeah.
1: So I interviewed her just recently on the phone, and she said there's no way they're going to let you on that island. And that's what they've done everything that they could to destroy... my project down there, everything. There's a whole second part of the book on that. Absolute swarming around me like carrion flies around meat, all these federal agents.
0: Really?
1: Yeah. Well, I mean, this, you know, for one, she introduced, I'm not going to say her name. Hi, and she gives me her name. I'm a military intelligence interrogator. And she's sitting at my Argentine tango table, and I sit down, and she's an American. And I say, well, do you always tell everyone that you're about to interrogate that you're an interrogator? And she had this line that you could tell she's a professional, and she repeated many, many times because it was practiced and it came out so quickly. She says, yeah, because every statement you make has a pretext, and I know based on the pretext what you're going to, if you're telling the truth or not. And you think you're smarter than me, but, you know, everything you say will reveal you, but, you know, you can try. She said it more intelligently than that, but it all came out really fast. And to make a long story short, she was investigating me and the island project. And years later, she called me up out of the blue in a very short few second phone call. She had time down to where it wouldn't pick up. And she says, I know why they have so much interest in you. Look up cattle mutilation and Bermuda Triangle. Click. Yeah, if you can figure that one out, that's a puzzle. That was anyone who has this answer to that, please write me.
0: Hey, give us a little something more, maybe if you want to, on the UFO at Zorro Ranch. What, like parked out there in the parking lot, or was it just seen there? Or what's the deal with the UFO at Zorro?
1: It was seen there, and it's really interesting. Epstein owned three properties in UFO hot zones. In the congressional hearings, they called these places where UFOs come in and out of places hot zones, you know, like Skinwalker Ranch, like places in the ocean where they literally come out of the ocean. And they had really some stellar witnesses. One of them was Noah. You know, it's like you can't get any more credible than these people. They're talking about underground, underwater UFOs and coming, going in speeds in and out. But if you look at Epstein's properties, three of them were in UFO hot zones. And if you ask AI, is Epstein's two places in the Bermuda Triangle, it will say no, they're not. But then if you give the actual location of those two in the Bermuda Triangle and say, are these two locations in the Bermuda Triangle, it will say yes. And of course, Zorro Ranch is right between Roswell and Dulce, the hottest hot zone that you could possibly locate in the United States of America. That's where all the UFOs are crashing and so forth. So, yeah, and there's a lot more going on than meets the eye on that whole Epstein thing. A lot more. We are just scratching the surface. It isn't about what people think it's about at all. It's much more the witnesses, the ones that are in the trial. You can look at the hearings. They testified that there were mostly scientists there, and they were doing science. And what they were doing is something to do with $1 billion of human product. That's a lot of money. A lot of money.
0: Well, I don't mean to just keep going on here. I'm not trying to dog you, Indy. I'm really not. But when we talk about human product, harvesting eggs from women, harvesting adrenochrome from children, do we have any idea what other kind of product and maybe some fillets for making human jerky? I mean, I don't know. But is there something else on the list that you know of? Because if not, I mean, would you please just move on?
1: No, you just covered it. Those are the main suspected things that were going on there. Yeah.
0: Well, yeah, to any normal person, we would have to ask, first of all, who would do such a thing? And at the scale that it apparently was conducted on, that makes it absolutely over-the-top bizarre. And there must have been some official cover, or this wouldn't have been allowed to go on as long as it did, because this went on for several decades, didn't it?
1: Yeah, well, I don't know exact time frame, but yeah, quite a long time.
0: I don't either. Wow, I keep saying that.
1: Yeah, well, you want to hear really, really shocking testimony. Listen to Juliet's testimony that she's given on a number of interviews, like she did with Alex Jones and Owen Shorter. Shocking. She actually claimed that Epstein shapeshifted. So you want to talk about demonic forces? There you have it. She claimed on air.
0: What's her last name? Julia what? Or who?
1: Bryant. Julia Bryant. She's one of the ones that won that $280 million lawsuit.
0: Oh, yes.
1: She was one of the ones. And they tried to get her over here. A lot of the girls ended up dead. Way too many of them. And they tried to get her over here to testify, and she refused, and she stayed in Africa because she thought she would be killed.
0: That was probably a pretty good guess. You know, the thing that I keep going back to here is the meaning of that message you got. Friends returning. Really?
1: Yeah, it wasn't a message. It was him directly saying it to me. A very wealthy, very, very wealthy, powerful person saying that to me. Looking heavenward in a very serious tone, looking at his head tilted way back as we're in a boat going to the island, and I'm asking, why in the world are you so interested in caves? I thought you were investing in a $60 million resort, and you're not asking any of the questions that I normally hear. I didn't tell him this, but this is what I'm thinking. But I did ask him, why are you so interested in caves? Why do you keep on asking me where caves are on the island? And he tilted his head back in a very serious tone, said, because we have a lot of friends returning.
0: Oh, that's just plain creepy. So the nature of the entities involved in the evidence that led you to these conclusions is pretty serious. Now, let me ask you this. What can you tell us about connections between apocalyptic traditions, shall we say, religious warnings, modern geopolitical realities? Have we been warned and just weren't paying attention, or?
1: Yeah, well, my book one starts off with the prophecies, biblical prophecies, and mostly from the book of Revelation. So the opening page is, I saw a star fall from heaven unto the earth, and that's what these orbs look like when they're falling down. And unto him was given the key of the bottomless pit. And most people think the ICBMs are launched with a button, which is not true. They're launched with a key. It's a key. And the next picture I show is a picture of the key that launches. They look bottomless. When you look down those silos, they look like bottomless pits. They go way, way, way down there. You can't even see the bottom, so they're bottomless. And you open the bottomless pit, and you see the thing opening up in the next picture, and there rose a smoke out of the pit as the smoke of a great furnace, and you see the smoke coming out of the bottomless pit silo, and the sun and air darkened by reason of the smoke of the pit. Anyway, it goes on from there. And the orbs play a pivotal role in this because they're showing up at the ICBM launch control sites, hundreds of incursions at every aspect of our nuclear, everything from plutonium development all the way up to our launch control sites, taking over control, changing launch codes. This is Luis Elizondo has testified to this, the one in the congressional hearing, taking over. It's in his book too, Imminent. He was one of the lead people in the testimony in the November 25 the hearing with Nancy Mace. I can't remember off the top of my head what the data was on it. It was November 13, 2024. That was a Galileo moment for me when I watched that hearing. Because all of a sudden, for the public, they should come to the realization that because they admitted UFOs in those three hearings, they admitted UFOs are real, they admitted Roswell really happened, they admitted they reverse engineered craft, and as Congresswoman Nancy Mace put it, how can the government deny we have recovered craft if they're paying these people who, because they've been injured, these 100 that the Stanford pathologist is examining who've been injured because of recovered craft. And they even admitted that we have bodies. Biologics is the word they used. So it should have been a Galileo moment. It should have been the biggest story in human history, because it can possibly change everything, including origin of the species. So it should have been the biggest story of the history. But I've told friends about it, and for almost a year, you couldn't find the hearing that aired on C-SPAN. You can find it now, but you couldn't find the hearing that aired on C-SPAN after it aired. It disappeared. I had friends who were very good at searching for things like this, and they couldn't find it. It disappeared, but it's there now, and people should watch it.
0: And so for how long have you been involved one way or another in things from Patagonia and the idea, hey, I'm going down there, to the appearance of the orbs? I mean, how long has this gone on for you from the time it started and to the present day?
1: I bought the property in 1999.
0: Okay.
1: And I've been fighting with mostly the U.S. government ever since. We were in the middle of sale to a wealthy billionaire family. I won't say their name on here. Their estate for $35 million. And the Fed agent who wormed his way into my corporation sabotaged the sale. That's how much they don't want anyone to own that island. And I can go into details if you want of how he sabotaged the sale and sabotaged my law firm at the same time. Law firms. And
0: yeah, if you want to give us the cliff notes, please do. Tell us,
1: The cliff notes are he threatened the real estate firm that had the client, the billionaire client family, the estate family. He sent them the owner and every single one of the real estate agents in the entire firm a letter threatening their bond and their insurance and thus their livelihood. Unless they dropped the whole thing. And he was inside my company, wormed his way in as someone marketing. And then, by the way, if there's an attorney out there, I would love to do a class action, not a class action. I would like to do a RICO case, which is treble damages. So $35 million provable damages. That's $105 million in RICO treble damages. I need a good law firm that has deep pockets that can take on the feds. Yeah. And then he took down my three law firms in Chile after that. So they don't, as Linda Moulton Howell told me, they're not going to let you own this property if it's a UFO base. And nor are they going to apparently let anyone else own it. So it's been a battle since 1999. I've been fighting, and the book tells the whole story of Volume 2 tells this story. Volume 1 tells the story of why I originally... the prophecies and why I originally bought the place and seeing the state of nuclear weapons in the world, going to Moscow and literally interviewing people there and interviewing all the top sites here in the United States, as I told you, literally all of them, from Bangor to inside Cheyenne Mountain and underground in Missouri. So I went to all of them and realized that what I believed was going to happen based on dreams that I had were similar to Peterson, Jordan Peterson, were really happening. And so I bought the island in 99. And then it's been a battle ever since, dealing with these saboteurs who don't want anyone on the island. I remember the military intelligence interrogator, when she called me back years later because she couldn't figure out after investigating me, why is there so much interest in me in this island? And she called me back and said, you know why they're so interested.

0: Maybe some really biblical grade upsets will visit us as a species. It's kind of what it looks like from here.
1: Yeah, there's some really deep pockets. If you look at the National Security Act of 1947, that was on July 26th, just days after Roswell on July 8th, days later, related. And that created the National Security Council and the CIA, and just 2 months later, September 18th. And Catherine Austin Fitz, you know, who's former Assistant Secretary of HUD, she said they literally had to kill. She said this on air. They literally had to kill the Secretary of Defense to do that. They assassinated Forrestal to get that done. This is, I'm still quoting her verbatim. That made the CIA, I'm still quoting her, that made the CIA the most powerful banker in the world on the covert side and in charge of Area 51 security. So then JFK, who was a protege of Forrestal, he had been given UFO knowledge from Forrestal, and he brought JFK and Forrestal showed up together at Potsdam. And so then JFK was president. He put RFK in charge of the wrestling back control from MJ-12 and the X-Files called the Syndicate, and they both end up dead along with Forrestal. And $21 trillion budget is funding this rogue breakaway civilization, says Catherine Austin Fitz. And now we got 11 confirmed dead or missing scientists.
0: Oh, man, I wish we had another hour. Indy, I got to tell you, this has been one for the books. It really has. It's one of those.
1: It'll be your best, most popular show ever.
0: I'm looking out the window here to see if anything's landing on those. See any orbs out there? I'm only slightly joking. It wouldn't surprise me in the least. Yeah, I've seen some weird stuff over the course of the years, and so I have no reason to believe anything other than you're straight up about all this. I invite you to return anytime you'd like to, and your book is available at a number of places, yeah, including Amazon. What's the best place to get it?
1: Amazon, but you have to type in the full name and the Sacrificing Humanity plus my Indy Peterson, otherwise it won't come up, and Google won't bring me up at all. So,
0: understood. Well, God bless you, man. Thank you for being so forthcoming with us tonight. And again, you have an open invitation to return pretty much any time that you have time, okay?
1: Thank you. I appreciate it. Thank you for the time.
0: You're most welcome. From the Bridge of the Ark, the signal continues. God bless you, everyone. Good night.

It's true. If you want something to go away, quit buying it, quit feeding it. The flip side to that coin is if you want something to grow, nourish it. People are getting tired of feeding the big tech monster because what they get in return is shadow banning, overt banning, or suspension on social media. Big tech and its derivatives also try to financially soft kill. This is when someone wants to buy something, but they are prevented from doing it because their payment repeatedly fails. And of course, when the gateways do work, we pay for this convenience with fees. So, don't feed the monster. If you want or have ever wanted to join Caravan to Midnight by card or any other payment service and found you could not process your membership, just send a check or money order to CTM, P.O. 141288, Dallas, Texas 75214. 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
2: 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Really appreciate it. Acceleration Radio. Whoops, let me do that again because the microphone just fell. 3, 2, 1. Hey folks, thanks for keeping it right here on our YouTube channel and also KGRA. It's always great to be here. My good friend in the background, Matt Brunet, is here. He writes for PPS Report. He is our magazine's resident apologist, and his articles are absolutely fantastic. And if you haven't read his articles, subscribe to PPS Magazine, and you can check it out for yourself. Matt, welcome to the show. 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
3: Good to see you, LA. Good to see you.
2: So I just watched the SGT report, and I know you've watched it also today, so we're in sync here. What amazes me is we've heard about the Pfizer report, or the Pfizer warrant, I should say. Sorry. We heard about the Pfizer warrant for well over a year now. Other reporters have broke the story, specifically on Fox News. Hannity carried it for quite some time. And what we see is just incredible skullduggery. And as I mentioned before you came on, this may go up to Obama himself. In other words, they're all in it together. Comey, Brennan, Clapper, I mean, the whole crew, Hillary, the DNC, Wasserman Schultz, I mean, Valerie Jarrett, I mean, that whole deal, Bill Clinton. So we've been hearing about indictments. But what's interesting now with the Mueller report is finally out, and there is no collusion, no obstruction. Now Trump can go after it. The fact that in the beginning of that report, he talks about, you know, there was a coup. He says it publicly. There, and we know that there was a coup, which goes to Rosenstein himself, the whole 25th Amendment. It seems like there was a coup by the deep state, by these players, because they all thought Hillary Clinton was going to win. Remember, all the polls talked about it. All the polls except the LA Times had Hillary Clinton up by 5, 10. I think one poll had her up by 16 points. So I remember the night of the election, I'm going like, there's no way he's going to win. It's like, I want him to win. I don't want Hillary to win. My gosh, you know, that'll be it. But he won, and it was incredible. So this was the insurance policy, and the insurance policy kicked in immediately. Absolutely immediately. Bam, all of a sudden this thing comes out, you know, and we had 2 years of a bogus investigation, a witch hunt. And what's amazing, the media still won't let it go. Adam Schiff won't let it go. Little pencil neck, with all due respect, Adam. But, you know, these guys are, he's so sanctimonious, it just drives me up the wall. People like Joy Behr won't let it go. Whoopi Goldberg won't let it go. And the mainstream media, no matter what happens, Russian collusion, Russian collusion. So even though we've got over two years of investigation, somehow Trump's still guilty. And that, to me, is just unbelievable. So kind of pick it up for there. Maybe talk about what Joe DiGenova was talking about, the fact that indictments are going to happen and it's going to go up to the highest level of the government.
3: Right. Joe seems to be on the inside track right now. If you get a chance, I would certainly YouTube him if you want to kind of follow what's going on. He seems to be putting out information. He's recently has said that there were four contractors going back 4 years prior. So this is not just a recent last 2 years of the Trump administration investigation. This is actually, this whole plot and stuff's been going on for years and years and years. In fact, I think we're going to find that it goes back way back to Ted Kennedy time. I think when you find out that these alliances have been set up, the money laundering and all this stuff goes way back, where politicians were getting paid at some level under the table for different reasons. But yeah, Joe seems to be on the spearhead of this right now, him and his wife, and I would certainly follow him at this point. Kind of an interesting, I forget if it came up with Joe, but recently released is Obama's Secret Service code name. And I don't know if you knew that, but it's called Renegade. That was a code name that he chose. Just a quick look at it. Another term for Renegade is defector, traitor, turncoat. Interesting that of all the code names he chose Renegade, but that is its code name. So I think, see, that behind the scenes, he's actually kind of telegraphing what his real position is. But I do believe this is all going to go back all the way up the ladder to Obama. I think it's slowly creeping up that way, and Joe seems to be setting the table right now for that. So, yeah, as far as, well, there's just so many angles to all this going on. You have the Biden running right now, and that's going to bring up the whole Ukrainian episode that goes back a few years. Ukraine has been trying to get information out of how they were, the Democratic Party was undermining Trump. They actually had evidence, but that's been stonewalled. So actually, I think Joe Biden running is kind of a gift horse to the Trump administration, because now they can investigate it even more, and he'll be vetted at this point by many other agencies. And I think it's going to turn out some bad things. I don't think Obama really wanted Joe to run, because I think once he gets vetted, this stuff is going to hit the wire pretty quick, and I don't think they can stop at this point.
2: And I concur. I mean, the fact that Barr has moved in position, the fact that he got rid of Jeff Sessions, who recused himself and basically did nothing for 2 years, it's sort of alarming. And then Barr steps in. Watching Rosenstein behind him when Barr gave that press conference, I scratched my head and just wondered, how can this guy possibly be on the payroll at this point? Because he's implicated with the trying to evoke the 25th Amendment, and this guy was allegedly, it appears like he was playing some really nasty pool. He certainly isn't pro-Trump. Your thoughts on Rosenstein and what we might see there?
3: Well, in the Q world, it's interesting. There's two sides, the Mueller and Rosenstein. There's some who believe these guys have been flipped, and though they were once dirty, they're providing information. That's a possibility. There's the other side who says not only are they dirty, they're incredibly dirty, and they're doing everything possible to cover their tracks. From what I've heard, is Rosenstein is kind of the bag man for the payoff on judges. And if that's true, then it would make sense, because he's closely aligned with the FISA judges and the whole FISA court that's all been revealed here in the last couple of weeks. So it's waiting and see on Rosenstein and Mueller exactly which side they're playing with their gray hats, as they say. But obviously, they certainly are well aware, because information has come out that Mueller knew of the collusion and all this 18 to 24 months ago. So if he knew that, then what was he really investigating for the last year and a half? That's really the kind of the unknown in this whole story. Is if he was well aware that Trump was not meddling in Russia altogether, then what was really going on behind the scenes? So we'll see. I think we're real close to LA. Joseph is probably a week now away from the Comey report coming out, and he says that when that comes out, I think that's going to start all rolling. I think that's really going to be a reveal at that point. And I, as Joe said, what's his name? Britain's going to need not one lawyer, but five lawyers.
2: Yeah, that's sort of telling. Look, you know, Hannity has been on this. And there's a few Republicans in Congress who have been on this right from the get-go. But it makes you wonder, it's like, where is Mitch McConnell? I mean, obviously Paul Ryan is out of the wings right now. Nancy Pelosi is not going to aid and abet this in any way, shape, or form. I get that. But Paul Ryan did nothing for 2 years. I think he sort of aided the other side, if I can be so bold, allegedly. I mean, that's how I'm viewing it. I'm not saying he did, but it looks like he certainly did. And we're not saying Rosenstein is guilty. We don't know. But the smoke, you know, with all this stuff, allegedly is the big umbrella. And we got to wait and see what actually comes out. I mean, there seems to be smoke here. And we all know the analogy there, smoke where there's smoke, there's fire. Something is going on here. What I find amazing is the Republicans have never gone off after the Clintons with Uranium One. You want to talk about Russian collusion. I mean, this is Russian collusion to the nines. And right. You know, we know about it, but those waspable Republicans don't do squat. And that's what's sort of frustrating to me. Your thoughts on Hillary and the Uranium One deal?
3: Well, everything across the board. I, speaking to what you just talked about, I think both sides are involved in this. I think the Democrats certainly are probably the greatest number involved in this. But Republicans also had crossed over the aisle. John McCain, for one, I think we're going to find out. He was the original one that walked the dossier over, I believe, to the FBI.
2: Yeah, he's the guy that did it. And that's why there's no love fest between Trump and McCain. And that's why, you know, Trump said right up, you know, and I get it. I mean, look, the McCain family, I mean, I don't wish ill will on anybody. I mean, I really don't. But the fact that McCain did that, walk the dossier over, you know, tells me he's no friend of the Donald. So there's this, you know, and he's gone now. So you can't, they're never going to kiss and make up. But I just find that really interesting that he walked it over. I mean, I remember, McCain was in there for what, 30 years, 40 years, career politician, which is another reason why we need term limits. So this doesn't keep happening over and over and over again. And I find it interesting that Trump actually stated that fairly recently, basically saying that, you know, we have to put a stop for this and make sure it doesn't happen again to a future president. So he's lived through it, and it's just not a good thing.
3: Well, the house cleaning isn't going to be just Democrats. I think the hard part for a lot of people will be when you start seeing Republicans also courted off. Remember how many just stepped down out of very prominent positions and decided not to run in the last election? It gave you an idea. A lot of them were worried that when this stuff does hit, their names are going to be involved in it. And I we don't know where Mitch McConnell is. I think Paul Ryan was somewhat a plant against Trump. I think he was under Trump. They certainly had an opportunity, if they wanted to pass some legislation, the wall and stuff. So they obviously were a wall against Trump and his policies at some level. So I think we're going to see that some of these guys, especially Republicans, just have never really been on the Trump team. They didn't want Trump. Remember, he wasn't a favorite of the Republican Party. He wasn't their boy, so to speak. I think Bush and a few others were the ones they were hoping would eventually win out. And so now they were tolerating him at this level. So, yeah, so I there's just so much going on at this point. I think we're at the top of the precipice. I think now, since the Mueller report's behind us, the offensive is beginning. It's going to be slow as it walks out. Because part of it still, you have, for all of us to remember, is you have to educate the public. They have to overcome the media nonsense that's painting a whole different story to this. But the story's starting to get painted to its proper perspective, and that is that it wasn't collusion by the Trump administration. It was really goes back to the days of Hillary selling secrets, having her server set up, and allowing people access to a server that was unprotected, and she had information classified that was readily accessible to anybody who was willing to pay. It's a pay-for-play. And I think that's what's going to come out here eventually. I really do. It's a slow process. Lord knows we've been at this a long time, but I think we're right at the point where it's all going to start coming out, flushing out.
2: Well, to me, it's amazing how Epstein and you know, the little island that he had allegedly with underage girls, and I think there were like 40 women that were going to testify. Well, we're not going to do that now. So that seems like it's manipulated. He gets a slap on the wrist, at least it seems to me. And basically, okay, so now we're looking at that whole thing again. But why would Bill go there? What did it, was it 20 times or over 20 times? And Hillary went. What's really going on there? Are there all these women that came forward? I mean, is it really sex trafficking? Were they sex slaves? I mean, I don't know. It's hard. Look, we're just, you know, you're sitting in your house, I'm sitting in my house. I haven't been able to investigate that. I've investigated online. I've watched it and heard the allegations that seem to be directed towards Epstein and all the stuff that happened there. But there's been really, the law is very, very slow moving. And the fact that he got such a light sentence to begin with, you know, once again, are all these guys in cahoots with each other? Is it a good old boy club? On the way over here from our undisclosed location where we were filming for 5 days, I had to fly Delta and I in Atlanta. So I watched most of the Dick Cheney movie Vice. And I've always felt and thought that Cheney might have been the brains behind this whole thing. The allegations with Halliburton seemed a little shady. I mean, all that stuff. I'm definitely weird. But I mean, look, Washington, it's all about power. And the Clintons have wielded power for decades. And Hillary was this close from becoming the most powerful person on this planet. Think about that. That close to becoming the most powerful person. And at the last minute, she loses. I mean, no one saw that coming. But let me go back, circle back into Epstein, the sex trafficking, what we see at places like Bohemian Grove. Do you think that, and recently QAnon, I think, talked about the tunnels off of Long Beach, and, right, and the kids are brought in this way. Just speak to the whole sex trafficking thing with the kids and all that.
3: Well, the sex trafficking has been going on for a long time. That you have to go back to, I believe it was out of the Boys Club out of Iowa years and years and years ago. Gosh, what was the Franklin story that was squelched? And that began to reveal that in D.C. there was something going on very amiss with child trafficking, and many within the government were participating, according to the book, which is some people were prosecuted, but there was a stop put on that investigation when it got to Washington, and they were told not to investigate any further. So it goes back many years. I think what we're seeing, according to Q, who's given us some information, that the channels were North Korea, where kids were being trafficked out, the Ukraine, which you're going to find was one of the hotbeds for trafficking in children, and the sex slave industry. In the last 2 or 3 years, that's come to our attention. Qatar, Saudi Arabia, many of these areas, those channels supposedly have been shut down at this point. Long Beach, obviously, was a port for China shipping in, according to what I'm reading, child trafficking. And then what you mentioned, and there's a picture of it on the net of the tunnels that are underneath the water there off of the coast, where these ships pull up and they bypass, obviously, our customs, and things are shipped in and out. And the real question is not so much if children are shipped in at some level, then what else is shipped in?
2: There you
3: go.
2: They've
3: shipped in military, and they've shipped in bombs, terrorists, who knows? So obviously the good news is our government, our present government, is very aware of this operation. Otherwise we wouldn't even know about it today. So somebody asked me, do you think Trump knows? I don't know. He not only knows, they're putting an end to it, from what I can tell. But I think the trafficking, child trafficking, will be the undoing of many in Washington. One gal, Liz Corkin, has come out and said that she believes 40% of those in our government today have participated at some level in underage sexual contact or sex trafficking. That number is unbelievable if it turns out to be true. So if that's true, then both sides of the aisle would be very worried that their names may pop up on lists. And I think that's why you see so much opposition, not only by the Democrats, but by the other side. And I think, I don't know if you saw the interview with Schiff the other day, Bill Maher.
2: I did not, no.
3: He basically was asking questions about the whole collusion, and, you know, and the comment Bill Maher made, who's obviously very liberal, he said, it looks like now you're just merely stalking Trump.
2: Right. I did see that quote, which is, for Bill Maher to say that is, quite frankly, unbelievable.
3: You ain't got nothing now.
2: Yeah, so you got nothing. What are you guys doing? Yeah.
3: Yeah. So I think they've run out of ammo. I think they've shot everything they got out of their guns, and I don't think they have anything left. They'll try to keep the narrative against Trump at some level, but I think that's collapsing. And I even CNN and a few news outlets that traditionally have never been supportive of Trump are beginning to at least adjust their message a little bit because they anticipate what's coming. They're all going to look very foolish who've gone after Trump, and yet the other side is where all the collusion and was going on. So it's going to get real interesting, I think, in the next couple of weeks. I really do.
2: You know, what I find interesting, too, is that Trump said he's going to release the FISA document, the FISA warrant. So, right. And the American people will be able to read that for the first time. That's going to be huge because now we get the picture. It'll be very interesting to see how CNN spins that and Malib spin that. But, I mean, that's the essence of the whole Russian collusion thing, is a bogus FISA warrant cooked up with the Steele dossier. I mean, it's just, this whole thing is smoke and mirrors. And the DNC paid for it, and it goes back to Hillary Clinton. Now, I didn't say that. I mean, they've been saying, Joe has been saying it. I can never pronounce his last name.
3: Geneva.
2: Yeah, Geneva, right, has been saying that. And others have been saying it. Hannity's been banging that drum forever. So it's interesting that the timing of this and how some of us have, I wouldn't say lost hope, but just kind of going like, are these guys really going to get away with this? I mean, it's just amazing. And it doesn't look like they're going to get away with it. But we don't know yet. I mean, it's great to watch this stuff. It's great to see it begin to formulate. But until indictments happen, until we can read the FISA document, until we really see the inner workings of what's going on, we won't know. Anyway, look, I want you to close it out. You got about 2 or 3 minutes here. Go for it.
3: Let me tell you what I think is what I'm hearing. I've been told. Right now, I've been told that the military is pre-positioning in different areas, mainly along the coast areas, and they're pre-positioning military troops. And the reason being is they're preparing for the event that once all this information comes out, that there may be some civil unrest. Antifa and some of these groups are going to try to change the narrative when the indictments come out. So I'm hearing right now that their movement of troops positioning, by middle of this week, they should be in position. They'll be there for possibly 6 months. There's also concern that Iran could erupt, and there's been some ships positioned over there in the event that the cabal begins to prod Iran into this offensive. And they have to realize some of these things that are going to come are going to be cabal-related to those who are probably going to be arrested. So they're desperate at this point.
2: Let me jump right in there. The Iranians have one move. I blogged about this. I talked about this years ago. They have one move only offensively, close the Strait of Hormuz, because about 30 to 40% of the oil comes through that narrow waterway. That creates havoc. The lifeblood of the planet is oil. So,
3: right.
2: Yeah, we got reserves. And isn't it interesting how the Donald, right, now we're exporting oil. Under Obama and everybody else, we weren't always shutting it down, buying it off from the Saudis. Now we're exporting our oil. So and I would even go as far as to say he sort of anticipated that move, perhaps, and just kind of went, you know, the Iranians can do this. They can wreak havoc. Not so fast, citizen. So he opened up the oil wells, and now we're exporting it. So if the Iranians close the Strait of Hormuz, yeah, it will affect the rest of the world, but not so much us. Continue, please.
3: Exactly, LA. You nailed it there. He anticipated these moves by the cabal, and he knew that they could play some cards and wreak havoc, so he's taken away their ability to play that card. And so the Strait of Hormuz, I think, is taken out of the picture, at least for us, because domestically, we can take care of ourselves. We're oil sufficient at some level right now. We don't need foreign oil at this point. It certainly would wreak havoc on the financial markets. But for us, we could survive a lot of things that most countries can't survive. So I do believe Trump has really played a magnificent game of poker with these guys. And I think he's got a full house, and he's moving to a flush here real quick. And I hope it's a flush completely of the establishment that has long been entrenched in our government. I think we're getting close to it. There's a cleaning coming, and I think it's we have better days ahead once this all begins.
2: Matt,
3: we're through some turbulent times to get to the end game.
2: Well, I agree. I mean, the cabal is not the deep state, the cabal, whatever you want to call them, do not want to give up power. Folks, that's all the time we have for Matt. Thanks so much for coming on. Let's pick this up again and do more of this because it's cutting edge stuff, and it really arms the people with what they need to know. The good news, folks, and this is the good news. Eventually, the rider on the white horse will come, and everything's going to change. You want to talk about indictments? Wow, that's a supernatural indictment that if you're on the right side, you're going to be happy. If you're not, if you're down there with the Antichrist and the Beast in the Battle of Armageddon, you're on the wrong side. So if you want to know what that is, read Revelation 19. Thanks, Matt, for coming on. Thanks for watching. Remember, folks, we'll see you on the air or in the air. The Genesis 6 narrative states that the Nephilim are on the earth in those days and also afterwards. If that's true, can we find evidence that corroborates this? I'm L.A. Marzulli. Join me as we go on the trail of the Nephilim.

the Gulf of Mexico, a mysterious group of people who are called the Mound Builders constructed monuments like we see in Cahokia, Poverty Point, or perhaps the most enigmatic of them all, the Circle Mound and the Octagon Mound, right here in Newark, Ohio. Join us as we explore the mysteries of the ancient Mound Builders.

We're in Moundsville, West Virginia, at the Grave Creek Mound, and we're in the museum right now, ready to exit and see the burial mound. We just inquired with the resident archaeologist about the giant skeletons, the Grave Creek stone, where he said that there was no record of it. The stone is no longer displayed at the museum. And inquiring about the giant skeletons, he said that there was no record of it, there was no photographic evidence of it, and he really had no knowledge of it ever existing. Just before going out, we find a lithograph on this wall showing the giant skeleton of the once museum that was cut into the mound, displaying the giant skeleton.

0: Mike, let's begin this interview by you giving us a self-introduction. Tell us, who are you?
1: Okay, sure. Thanks for having me here, Ed. I'm known as the Health Ranger online. I'm a person who used to be very unhealthy, and then I recognized that doctors weren't going to be able to help me get healthy. So I educated myself over several years, over 5,000 hours of study into nutrition, the causes of health, the causes of disease, the corruption of conventional medicine, how the FDA really operates, how Big Pharma really works. I taught myself these things and then used that information to transform my own health radically. I mean, I used to be borderline obese. I used to be borderline diabetic. I was in chronic pain for more than 10 years. And today I'm in a state of what my naturopath describes as perfect health. I have LDL cholesterol of 67, HDL cholesterol of 62, my resting pulse is 48. I'm considered a very healthy person now. And when I explain that to people, they say, okay, so you used to be really unhealthy, now you're very healthy, how did you do it? And I say, yes, that's the question, isn't it? How do you do it? Because the answer is everything that your audience can learn. All that information, that universe of information that is being kept from them, by the way, that can help them transform their lives and free themselves from the system of medicine and treatment and unnecessary surgery that is trapping Americans today in financial bankruptcy and complete misery. See, I can't stand to see people suffering. So I've made it my mission to educate and to share the information that has helped me transform so that others can obtain that peak level of human health for themselves.
2: Please be aware that some of the programs you hear on Conspiracy Radio are from our archives. Any phone numbers, websites, or contact information referenced during broadcast may have changed or may no longer be valid.
0: So what changed? What is it that changed in your life?
1: Well, first of all, the first thing you got to learn how to do is to be a skeptical thinker. You have to be a skeptic in today's world. When a drug company spends $1 billion a year on television pharmaceutical ads that pound into your brain these falsehoods, such as fear of public speaking is a disease, or cholesterol can only be controlled by a synthetic chemical put into your bloodstream, these propaganda messages have to be countered with the most powerful tool in the world, and that's the tool we have right here. We must engage our brains and be skeptical thinkers and understand the way nature really works and the way our bodies are an extension of nature, how we belong with the laws of nature. And once we understand that, we can be skeptical thinkers, we can see through the propaganda put out there by conventional medicine, and we can then begin to take control over our lives. We can then shape our destiny. We can be disease-free, even if we've been diagnosed as having a disease by a medical doctor today. There are people, Ed, who have had diseases for 10 or 20 years. They have been exposed to the information I'm sharing. Some of it's on my website, newstarget.com, and they have been able to literally cure these diseases. They are off of all prescription drugs. They now have clarity of mind. They are free of chronic pain. They can sleep well. They have a normal, healthy, joyous life. And it's free of drugs and complete avoidance of conventional medicine. Now, if you're a skeptical person listening to this, you might say, well, how can that be unless something that this guy, Mike Adams, is saying works? You know, how could I be healthy? How could all these tens of thousands of readers be healthy unless something was really working well? You know, the answer is that this information does work. Freedom of information sets you free in every area of life, whether it's health, whether it's finances, whether it's just determining your own outcome, your own destiny. And I'm a huge believer in freedom of information. And I should mention, too, up front, I take no money from any vitamin companies. I don't sell vitamins or supplements. In fact, I haven't been paid a dime from the day that I started doing this years ago, I have not accepted a single dollar in exchange for the books I've written or the articles I've done. So the information I put out there has only one motivation behind it, and that is to share and to educate people, not to turn a population into a revenue stream. So I'm probably one of the few completely unbiased people out there. I mean, most doctors who make decisions about drugs, they work for the FDA, for example. They sit on an FDA decision panel. The last big decision panel, 80% of the doctors who voted to approve a dangerous drug were also receiving money from the drug companies that make that class of drugs. So the collusion is very, very deep in the system of conventional medicine. And I decided early on that I would not be part of that. I would not allow myself to be influenced by any of these companies.
0: Mike, you mentioned before that the first thing to do was to be skeptical, to ask questions. And you implied that it was important also to get off of prescription drugs and over-the-counter drugs. So that's part of it. What else is involved?
1: Well, you've got to become a lifelong learner. Really, if you want to be a free individual in this society, you need to be a lifelong learner. And when it comes to health, you have to learn a few basic things. And they're really not that complicated, but you do have to make an effort to do them. You need to learn things like what toxins are intentionally added to foods for the convenience of food manufacturers, but that have the side effects of causing cancers. For example, there's an ingredient called sodium nitrite that's added to processed meats. A recent study out of the University of Hawaii showed that the frequent consumption of these meats causes a 67% increase in the risk of pancreatic cancer. There's a 300% increase in brain tumors in children who eat hot dogs on a regular basis. There's over a 200% increase in colon cancer from the frequent consumption of processed meats. Well, it's no surprise. Sodium nitrite is an ingredient that, when combined with your digestive stomach acid, forms a class of chemical compounds called nitrosamines. Nitrosamines are very potent cancer-causing chemicals. They get reabsorbed back into your system where they do tremendous damage to your body. So this is just one example, Ed, of the hundreds of ingredients that are added to our foods every day that poison us, and they poison our children. So if we want to be free of disease, the first thing we have to do as consumers or parents is stop poisoning ourselves. It's a very basic concept, right? We must stop poisoning ourselves. So there are maybe a dozen really dangerous poisons that should be avoided in the food supply. I'll name just a few real quickly. Sodium nitrite, aspartame, of course, any chemical sweetener is potentially deadly, in my opinion. Hydrogenated oils, as I mentioned, yeast extract, MSG, these are called excitotoxins. They harm the nervous system and nerve system cells throughout the body. MSG, which is hidden in other ingredients such as autolyzed or hydrolyzed vegetable protein, also interferes with normal endocrine system function, meaning that when you consume MSG, the signals in your body that tell you when you're full and when you should stop eating, those don't work anymore. So MSG consumption is strongly correlated with obesity. And people are consuming these snack chips every day and gravy mixes and processed foods. They all have MSG in them. It's quite absurd. So anyway, step one is avoiding the poisons. And soft drinks, another great example. A poison because of the phosphoric acid in the soft drinks. Highly acidic. They strip minerals right out of your skeletal system. They cause kidney stones as all those minerals collect in your kidneys on the way out. You can end up with osteoporosis or osteomalacia simply from drinking soft drinks and consuming refined sugars. So these are a few examples of some of the most basic fundamental nutritional laws that we must be aware of as human beings if we wish to be free of disease. Then we have the realm of drugs, pharmaceuticals, over-the-counter drugs and prescription drugs. in order to be free of disease and to live a life free of chronic pain and in control of our own health, including our own minds, we must make every effort to eliminate these prescription drugs from our lives forever. 40% of Americans are on at least one prescription drug. 40%. Now, that number is so absurd. 20% of our children are on mind-altering drugs today, whereas 50 years ago, none were. Are you telling me, this is my question to conventional medicine and to the psychiatric community, are you telling me that these diseases, which now apparently afflict tens of millions of children and adults, that they just suddenly were spontaneously created out of nothing? They didn't exist decades ago. How did they get here? Where did attention deficit hyperactivity disorder come from? Well, it came from the imagination of a group of psychiatrists is where it came from. It came from the minds of drug company marketers who wanted to create a demand for a patentable chemical that they could convince a population to keep taking day after day, not to cure a disease, Ed, but to maintain a disease. It's called disease maintenance. Conventional medicine calls it treatment. I call it maintenance. The idea is to maintain your biochemistry long enough to extract the maximum amount of profits from a human being, but not to kill the patient, because killing a patient doesn't earn any money for big pharma, you see. But a patient that can be kept alive and in a disease state is a revenue stream. Now, my mission is to put big pharma out of business through any legal, ethical means I can think of. And that is to educate people how to be free of pharmaceuticals. And you can do it very easily. Let me give you an example. Statin drugs. These are for lowering cholesterol, right? And high cholesterol is a common disorder that's diagnosed millions of times a year in this country alone. So they give you a statin drug to bring that cholesterol level down. Well, most people don't know you can just eat a cup of blueberries a day, and it will have a more powerful effect than the statin drugs. It will keep your cholesterol in balance. It will also protect your eyes from ultraviolet radiation. It will protect your nervous system from neurodegenerative disorders. And blueberries have no side effects. Blueberries won't cause a heart attack or a stroke or kill you in your sleep like statin drugs can. Blueberries won't cause your muscles to waste away and ache so bad that you can't even get up out of a chair and walk. Statin drugs do that. Blueberries won't cause your mind to go fuzzy, causing you to forget things and not be able to concentrate, but statin drugs will do that. And blueberries are available without prescription. So that's the kind of solution I like to give people. There are medicines in foods. There are ways to be free of the sinister, destructive influence of pharmaceuticals. And there are ways to reinvigorate yourself to be a healthy individual without relying on synthetic chemicals to do it.
0: Mike, let's go back to the topic of aspartame. Tell us about that, please.
1: Well, aspartame, in my opinion, is one of the most horrifying stories in the health of public health in the United States of America. It was only approved under very bizarre circumstances and with the help of Donald Rumsfeld, who, as we now know, has a different role of propaganda. But at the time, he was involved in the company that owned aspartame. And the FDA scientists who originally looked at the aspartame studies said, this looks dangerous to us. It's causing cancer in the laboratory experiments. Well, when Rumsfeld got involved, magically, this just sailed through and got approved as an artificial sweetener. He was the chairman of, was it Searle?
0: The company that manufactured it.
1: Yes. And, you know, he's a very politically influential person, even years ago. And, you know, I don't want to jump to conclusions on what he did or didn't do, but the result is that once he got involved, it was magically approved as a safe food ingredient. Now, make no mistake, this is a chemical. Aspartame does not exist in nature. And the thing that people need to know about aspartame is that when aspartame breaks down into its chemical constituents, as it does at certain temperatures, including body temperature, one of those chemical constituents is formaldehyde. And formaldehyde, of course, is the same chemical that is used in medicine to preserve organs. You know, if you see a jar with a heart that they're studying down at the university, it's preserved in formaldehyde. So formaldehyde is very good at preserving biological systems and preventing the breakdown of the tissue. But you don't want it when you're alive. You know, you don't want it in your body when you're trying to live and breathe. So aspartame is very strongly associated with seizures, nervous system disorders, blindness, migraine headaches. It is the one ingredient that generates the most complaints, the largest number of complaints to the Food and Drug Administration. More complaints are generated about aspartame than from any other single ingredient in the entire food supply. And yet, it remains approved, probably because it's a very profitable chemical. And meanwhile, there's a perfectly natural alternative sweetener called stevia, or stevia, depending on how you pronounce it, that is derived from the sweet leaf herb native to Central and South America. It's a perfectly safe herb used all around the world. I've been using it for years, and literally millions of Americans are using it today. The FDA refuses to add that ingredient to the GRAS list. That's the generally recognized as safe food list. Probably, in my opinion, because it would compete with the sales of aspartame. So we have a system in this country where those ingredients that are allowed into the foods are allowed not because they are proven safe, but because they are profitable for the influential corporations that own and monopolize our food industry.
0: Mike, amplify on that, please. What is the connection between the regulated and the regulators?
1: At one time in this country, we used to have regulatory departments like the USDA and the FDA, the Food and Drug Administration, originally they actually did their jobs. They regulated an industry and put public safety first. More recently, they just pretended to do so, and today they don't even pretend. They just blatantly make decisions in favor of the industries they are supposed to regulate. Now, how does this happen? Well, it's very simple. It's the old revolving door. The leaders in private industry, the CEOs, the top marketing people, the top public relations people, when they are looking for a better job, they get offers over at the FDA or the USDA. The FDA is full of ex-pharmaceutical CEOs and marketers and drug people. And then when people leave jobs from the FDA or the USDA, they often get offers back in private industry. So for example, one of the top people in the USDA used to be the head of public relations for the American Cattlemen Association. And this is how you get things like decisions on mad cow disease. This is a great example. The USDA is responsible for regulating the safety of the food supply and protecting Americans from dangerous food, right? So you would think that if a cow tested positive for mad cow disease, that the USDA would alert the public, you know, hey, here's a very dangerous disease that has been detected in US cows. Well, they don't do that. They have a test that if the cow turns out to be negative, then the test is called a negative result. If it's positive, the USDA calls it inconclusive. It's called inconclusive. It's not called positive. Then the cow goes to a second test. The second test can only be conducted in the USDA laboratory. It is illegal in this country for a ranch owner to test his own cows for this infectious disease. It is illegal. And the USDA threatened to sue an organic rancher who wanted to test his own cows. How's that for safety? Safety testing is illegal. except by the USDA. Now, the USDA is famous for sort of tweaking the lab results to get the result it wants. Obviously, they would disagree with that assessment, but the information I have tells me that they will try everything to make sure these secondary tests come back negative to show that the cows don't have mad cow disease. In fact, this one cow was tested 4 separate times, and it finally took an internal investigation of the USDA to get them to test it again and to have the test come back positive. That was last year. Just a few weeks ago, another cow in Alabama was tested positive for mad cow disease. Now, people say, well, why does this affect me? I cook my meat, right? If I'm eating beef, you know, I cook it. Well, mad cow disease is not, it's not a bacteria, it's not a virus. It's a protein that has a folded shape. It's actually a prion, a prion, and it has a folded shape. Prions are dangerous even when they're cooked. So you can have all the hamburger in the world, you can cook it all you want. If it's infected with mad cow disease, you could have mad cow disease. You could get it just by eating cooked hamburger. So, and I may be getting too far into mad cow here, but this is an example of how the USDA has given up its sole purpose to protect American consumers and instead appears to be doing everything in its power to protect the very industries it is supposed to regulate. Look at the recent food pyramid. You know, for years and years we had the 4 food groups and the 5 food groups and the food pyramid. Well, the USDA redesigned it. And they redesigned it with the help of a team that has also done a lot of public relations work for the dairy industry. So what do you know? This new food pyramid comes out. Isn't this wonderful? It's called My Food Pyramid or My Pyramid. And you log on to a website and you enter your age and your level of physical activity. And then it gives you your official USDA food menu that you're supposed to follow. Well, what do you know? Milk is on every one of those menus. You're supposed to drink more milk than ever. We should all be big milk drinking Americans here. Why? Because the dairy industry has great influence on the USDA. In fact, the creation of these food pyramids is really just an exercise in pleasing special interest groups and lobbyists. It has nothing to do with nutritional wisdom. Nothing whatsoever. I mean, for one thing, cow's milk is great for cows. It's not even a human nutritional product. You know, I don't know why humans are so interested in drinking a liquid from a different species. Nutritionally, it doesn't even fit humans. And infants who are raised on cow's milk have lower IQs, higher infant death rates, and they tend to die from malnutrition caused by cow's milk formula. So there are many, many examples of this, and we haven't even gotten to the FDA yet. That's a whole different topic.
0: Well, tell us about psychotropic drugs.
1: If you go back to the history of Big Pharma, you realize that the original intention of the drug companies was to expand its market beyond just treating sick people. They knew early on that they could treat sick people with drugs, but that was a limited market. To really make money in the pharmaceutical industry, they needed to create a new market. The market was to sell drugs to people who are well. And in fact, the former CEO of one of the top pharmaceutical companies, I'm not going to name names because I don't want letters from their legal department, is on the record saying this, that he wanted to sell drugs like chewing gum. So how do they do this? Well, you do it by inventing diseases. It's called disease mongering. If you can invent a disease and convince enough people to believe that this disease exists, then you've created an instant market for your pharmaceuticals. It's really quite a clever marketing plan. Well, they knew that most diseases are only diagnosed through pathology, like heart disease, there's something that you can physically measure. You know, you can image the heart, you can look at it, you see there's something wrong. Or atherosclerosis, hardening of the arteries. You can see the plaque in the arteries. So they needed to come up with diseases that had no pathology, that couldn't really be proven to exist or not exist either way. What better realm to do that than the realm of the human mind, where anything goes, right? So they invented this entire realm of diseases, and psychiatry became the front group for pushing these diseases and pushing the drugs. There is almost no practicing psychiatric practitioner

0: once. Right? Everybody does that. Sometimes you forget things. You're easily distracted. Sometimes you feel like the world is just too much on your shoulders, right? These are the symptoms of this so-called disease that is now called adult attention deficit disorder that psychiatry says you must treat with drugs. They say it's a brain chemistry imbalance. Something is wrong with your brain chemistry, otherwise you wouldn't be afraid to speak in public. Otherwise you wouldn't feel nervous having too many things to juggle. Otherwise you wouldn't be easily distracted, they claim. Of course, it's complete nonsense. Complete nonsense. It's just fictitious. It's completely made up. And the way they get people trapped in this system is very, very clever. And I want to talk about this in some detail. It's disease screening. Now, whether we're talking about cancer or psychiatric diseases or many other diseases, screening is where the scam is. Screening is where they recruit patients off the street and convince them they have a disease and give them a disease label that the person then associates with. They say, "I have cancer," or "I am bipolar," or "I have ADHD." The person then associates themselves with that disease. Then they believe their disease and they believe they need the drugs. They're trapped in a lifelong system of pharmaceuticals. And guess what? Those pharmaceuticals mess with their heads. They will harm their nervous systems. They have side effects like kidney damage, liver damage, heart damage, even dementia is a very common side effect from most prescription drugs. Well, then these diseases get treated, diagnosed, and treated with more prescription drugs. So you have a snowball effect, and this is great business for the pharmaceutical industry. This is how the scam works, and it all starts with screening. And here's how clever it is. In terms of adult attention deficit disorder, again, this fictitious disease, there was a test created, and it was given in New York. They had a sign out on a sidewalk and said, "Hey, we're screening, free screening for adult attention deficit disorder. Come on in, take the test." So it's a test. You answer 20 questions or so. Well, of the hundreds of people they got to come in and take this test, 80% were diagnosed with adult attention deficit disorder. 80%. 4 out of 5 adults are diseased, according to psychiatry. 4 out of 5 adults in this country are supposed to be on chemicals if you believe Big Pharma or if you believe the FDA, which says these are perfectly safe. 4 out of 5 adults. It's so absurd. It is more than unethical, Ed. It is more than illegal. It is a crime against humanity. It's a chemical holocaust that's going on with our adults, our children, our senior citizens today, being convinced that they have diseases that they don't, being told that they must have this chemical and take this chemical for the rest of their life in order to be healthy. It's a crime. It really is a crime. And if there were true justice in our country today, which there isn't, at least not in medicine, if there were true justice, the Department of Justice would be making arrests right now in the FDA, in Big Pharma, in the legislative branch of our government as well, some of the lawmakers who have been bought off. There would be arrests, there would be wholesale reform, there would be convictions of people responsible for what can only be called murder, that is the killing of our nation's children with psychiatric drugs. It echoes of Nazi Germany medical experiments on children. It really does. And in fact, it's the lineage of companies goes right back to IG Farben and the medical experimentation on children and prisoners in Nazi Germany. It's the same lack of ethics. It's the same evil mindset. It's the same exploitation of the poor, the victims, the people who have nothing to turn to and no way to defend themselves. It's the exploitation of those people by an industry in this country, the psychiatric and the big pharma collusion that has one mission, and that is to transform a human child into a profit machine. That's what they do. And they've mastered doing it.
1: Mike, one of the most interesting

0: interesting topics that we could talk about, and I know you have some strong views on it, is junk science. What are your views on junk science?
1: Junk science is a fascinating topic, and usually what you hear on this are the mainstream scientists or medical researchers using the phrase junk science to describe whatever it is that they don't want to hear about. Homeopathy, mind-body medicine, acupuncture, you name it. But if you really take a close look at this, you'll find that much of the junk science going on is in the world of conventional medicine. That's where the science is really quite fraudulent. And I will give you several examples. First, we have
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1: The junk science behind prescription drugs, where clinical trials are designed to create a specific outcome. And it's very easy to do that. You set up a trial in a certain way. You eject people from the trial who aren't producing the results that you want to see in the drug. You play with statistics. You choose certain demographic groups. You compare the drug to things that you know will be harmful to try to make the drug look better. And even with all of these things they do, and cherry picking, don't forget cherry picking, where they run 10 drug trials, 5 turn out good results and 5 produce bad results, so they make the other 5 disappear. And then the 5 that they like, they send those to the FDA and say, see, our drug works. Even given all of that, in order for a drug to be approved by the FDA, it must only prove itself efficacious, meaning it's useful, to 5% of the control group, 5%. So if out of 100 people taking an experimental drug for high blood pressure, for example, if 5 out of 100 have the result of lower blood pressure, that's all the FDA needs to say this is safe for everyone, effective for everyone. Fact is, Ed, most drugs don't work on most people. The vast majority of prescription drugs do not even produce the effects that they are marketed on. Alzheimer's drugs only work on 25 to 30% of people, and when I say work, I mean it just reduces the progression of the symptoms of Alzheimer's. These drugs do nothing to actually reverse Alzheimer's. Drugs that work to lower cholesterol only work on about a third of patients, but they're prescribed to everyone. So the fraudulent science behind the approval of drugs is enormous. Even a prominent medical journal even posted an article in the last few months that admonished one of the largest pharmaceutical companies in our country for falsifying its study results on Vioxx. And, you know, Vioxx is a great example of what's wrong with modern medicine and the science behind it. Not only were the studies fraudulently designed and reported and manipulated in order to produce a desirable result, but once the drug was found to be so dangerous that it actually has killed more Americans than died in the entire Vietnam War, one drug. Even after knowing that, an FDA safety panel voted to put the drug back on the market. And I'd like to talk more about that later, but let's get back to the fraudulent science. What I've said so far is only the first half. It's the fraudulent science behind the approval of medicine. Then we have the fraudulent science that's used to discredit health, anything that conventional medicine doesn't like. Nutritional supplements, chiropractic care, mind-body medicine, acupuncture, and so on. Let me tell you how this works. It's very simple. if you're a medical researcher and you want to discredit vitamin E, and this has been done, here's how you do it. There are two forms of vitamin E. One is natural, one is synthetic. At a molecular level, they are mirror images of each other. One twist to the right, one twist to the left. The natural form of vitamin E is very healthy. The synthetic form, not so healthy. So first of all, you make sure all your trials use the synthetic form of vitamin E. Then you recruit people for your trials who are just about ready to die of a heart attack. That's what they did. They got these senior citizens in who were all being observed for risk of heart attacks and strokes. So you get the least healthy people possible. And you use a synthetic form of the vitamin. And then you use a very, very low dose. Lower than any normal person would take if they wanted to be healthy. And then finally, you run several studies like this. Then you design your own statistical curve using some magical voodoo formula that you invent to make the data fit the curve you want. And magically, it's kind of like gerrymandering in politics where you draw the region in your community that's going to get you the most votes. This is done in science all the time. They draw a curve, and everything below the curve gets eliminated from the results. So they draw a curve that eliminates all the positive results. What's left are just the negative results, and then they issue a press release. What do you know? Next thing, USA Today says, vitamin E causes heart attacks. Or any other newspaper. And this is what we saw last year. So the science behind the discrediting of nutritional supplements is not scientific at all. It's unethical. It is malicious. It is done with one purpose, and that is to, again, make prescription drugs look good and make nutritional supplements look bad. There was a study recently that concluded calcium is useless for strengthening bones. And if you actually read the study, it turns out that hip fractures went down by something like 70% in people who took the calcium. But what they did is they included everybody in the study who didn't even take the calcium. So, you know, you invite 1,000 people in for this study. You say, here, everybody take calcium. 900 people refuse to take it because they just can't stick with it. 100 people did take it. They had great results. But the so-called scientists include the results of the whole 1,000, and it didn't show that much of an effect. And plus, the control group, which is the other 1,000 people that they gave placebos to, they were supposed to not have any calcium. The control group, they were instructed that they could take all the calcium they wanted anyway, outside the study. So this is not science. This is a circus. The control group is not controlled. The study group is, you know, gerrymandered to get the results you want, and this is how calcium is discredited. The idea that the conventional medicine would even take the time to discredit calcium just tells you how low this industry has stooped in order to try to promote prescription drugs. I mean, come on, calcium. We would die in 3 minutes without calcium in our bodies. You could not contract your heart muscle without calcium. You couldn't stand up without calcium. You couldn't fire a single neuron in your body without calcium. Conventional medicine says calcium is no good. I don't believe them.
0: Mike, let's go back to the topic of Vioxx. You were talking about that, and you said that it was reintroduced to society, even though it had been proven to be highly toxic and dangerous. And you wanted to comment further on that.
1: Oh, yes. Vioxx is a great symbol of what's wrong with conventional medicine and what's wrong with the FDA and its complete lack of safety oversight. It was thanks to one of the FDA's own senior drug researchers, Dr. David Graham, who still works there, not without some pressures, by the way, who saw the data. He saw that Vioxx was very, very dangerous. It was doubling the risk of heart attacks and strokes in patients who took it. According to his research, and this was given as testimony to the U.S. Senate, Vioxx has caused over 140,000 heart attacks and as many as 60,000 deaths of American citizens who were prescribed this drug that the FDA says is safe. Okay, so knowing this, its manufacturer pulled the drug off the market. That's at least exercising some level of responsibility. The drug's dangerous, you should pull it off the market. Truth is, they knew it was dangerous years before that, but that's a different story. What happens next? Okay, in a society where the FDA was protecting the public, then the drug would stay off the market. The FDA convened a panel, a committee, how wonderful, that looked at the safety data, that acknowledged this drug is doubling the risk of heart attacks and strokes, that acknowledged the drug has caused these heart attacks and killed these people. And yet this panel voted to put the drug right back on the market. They said, the benefits of the drug outweigh the risks. That's what they said. Benefits outweigh the risks. So we have a situation in which the FDA now will allow all pharmaceuticals, no matter how dangerous, to remain on the market because the benefits outweigh the risks. But when it comes to nutritional supplements, that level of scrutiny, I mean that allowance is never granted. The benefits never outweigh the risks in terms for nutritional supplements, according to the FDA. Even the tiniest risk is worth banning the entire supplement from the whole country. So a Chinese herb such as ephedra, which has been used safely in Chinese medicine for 2,000 years or more, 10 people overdosed in the United States in a desperate attempt to lose weight. They suffered a heart attack and died. The FDA banned the drug, banned the supplement from everyone. Said that no one can sell ephedra in the entire country. Said that if a Chinese medicine person gave ephedra to a patient, even in conjunction with other herbs, which is how it's traditionally used in Chinese medicine, that they could be arrested and sent to prison. Meanwhile, Vioxx, which has killed tens of thousands of Americans, is allowed to be put right back on the market. Why? Why this double standard? Well, it's not hard to guess why. Because a Chinese herb doesn't make money for drug companies. It competes with drug company profits. But Vioxx and other dangerous medicines, they make lots of money, big money. In fact, the top 10 pharmaceutical companies in this country earn more money than the other 490 top 500, the Fortune 500 companies in this country. That's how big pharma really is. It is fast becoming the biggest industry in this country. And it gets to a concept I call the disease economy, where our economy in this nation relies more and more on disease. We're invested in pharmaceutical companies and hospitals and medical treatment and chronic disease diagnosis. And that's, our economy is increasingly based on that rather than prevention and education and new energy technologies. We have something really wrong happening in this country in terms of what we're investing in.
0: Okay, what is the cancer story?
1: Cancer is a multi-billion dollar for-profit industry. Let's start with that and be very clear. This is a for-profit industry. But it's also a schizophrenic industry, meaning that part of the industry is about the nonprofits, what I call the front groups, and I'll explain why in a minute, that claim to be doing the research, searching for the cure for cancer. And then behind those companies are the for-profit corporations that profit from cancer. Chemotherapy generates profits. Cancer surgery, profits. Radiation, profits. Anti-cancer drugs generate profits. In fact, the cancer research often generates profits. So let's be very clear about the cancer industry. It is a for-profit industry, and as such, it depends on a customer base for its own survival, meaning that it needs patients with cancer to survive. And you see this reflected throughout the entire industry. This is why when you see a new building being constructed that's all about treating cancer, it's not called a a cure for cancer center or an anti-cancer center. It's called a cancer center. It's a monument to cancer. The front groups, here's how they work. These are nonprofit organizations that claim to be searching for the cure for cancer, this elusive cure, as if some magical chemical could be found and eliminate this disease forever. So what they do is they convince people to part with their money, donate it to this nonprofit organization that pays no taxes, by the way, in exchange for this elusive promise that they will cure cancer someday. Well, what really happens to that money? That money gets spent, first of all, paying the inflated salaries of the people who work at the top of these organizations. Now, I know a lot of lower level workers are volunteers, but the top, crazy salaries. Secondly, this money goes to promote cancer research into pharmaceuticals very often. Well, let's suppose that all this money raised by people running in circles for cancer actually found a cure for cancer. A new drug, let's say, invented to cure cancer. Do you think the pharmaceutical companies would give it away? Would the drug be free to everyone who wanted it? Of course not. They would charge for the drug, and they would charge an arm and a leg. How much would they charge for a cure for cancer? Anything they could charge. So the money that's being raised to search for the cure for cancer is really just money paying for the R&D costs of some of the most profitable corporations operating in the world today. That's the truth about the cancer industry. And the front groups that solicit this money, they are paid by who? The drug companies. Drug companies donate millions of dollars every year to these breast cancer and colon cancer and lung cancer front groups, whose purpose it is to proliferate the diagnosis of cancer, to get more people into the cancer system. It's really a recruitment group, not a cancer cure group, because in reality, cancer has many cures that we already know about. Many cures. At least 18 different cures last time I looked, and that's not even counting a healthy functioning immune system, which takes care of cancer every day on its own. And of course, you're intimately familiar with many of the cancer treatments. So these front groups are really about recruitment. And the way they recruit patients into the cancer industry is to conduct cancer screenings. Screenings are the tool of recruitment. Screenings are designed to create a cancer patient, not to prevent cancer. Now, the industry likes to call screenings prevention, but screenings are not prevention. Screenings are detection. Prevention means something you do to prevent the disease from the early onset, to make sure it never happens. Prevention would be things like getting more zinc, avoiding cancer-causing food ingredients, getting exercise, getting sunshine, vitamin D. This would be prevention. The industry is not interested in prevention. And in fact, the industry is so uninterested in prevention, it is actually become known as preventing prevention. The cancer industry prevents prevention and promotes screening or detection of disease. Because remember, it's in the business of treating disease, not preventing it. If you're a corporation, you make money by treating your customers and taking their money, not by eliminating your customers by making them healthy. So let's go back to screening then. In breast cancer, screening is conducted through mammography or mammograms. Mammograms, the machine emits radiation. The machine that detects breast cancer causes breast cancer. Okay, so how can this be described as prevention? The idea is just ridiculous. It actually causes breast cancer. It gives many false positives. The machines are not even accurately calibrated many times in clinics all across the country. And more often than not, they can be used to scare women into thinking that they need a mastectomy when in fact they don't. Women are so scared today that a survey conducted in the UK found that 20% of women who have a history of breast cancer in their family would consent to a double mastectomy as a prevention measure, even if they had no cancer. That's how ridiculous it has become today. people are scared into removing their organs now on the off chance that they might someday be diagnosed with a disease that has many cures anyway. See, that's how twisted the whole cancer industry has become. So through this screening system, they recruit patients, they get them into this system of medicine and get them on chemotherapy, radiation therapy, and anti-cancer surgery, all of which are hugely profitable. Now, the big overlay on all of this is that cancer isn't even a disease in the classic sense of the term. It's not even a disease like malaria is a disease or smallpox is a disease. Cancer is not an infectious disease. Cancer is not due to some microbe. Cancer is not a tumor. A tumor is the side effect of cancer. A tumor is the evidence of a systemic failure of the immune system to do its job of controlling the growth of cells. So cancer, people think cancer is a disease like cholera. They think, oh, you got cancer like drinking from polluted water in a third world country. Oh, you caught cholera or you got cancer. That's the way it's presented to people. Some people believe that you catch cancer just from bad luck, like being struck by lightning. Oh, you've been diagnosed with cancer. Too bad you couldn't have done anything about it, huh? Some doctors actually believe this. So oncologists understand, oncologists being people who treat cancer, they understand the power of authority and the power of labels. They know that once a patient is diagnosed with cancer and given the label of breast cancer or brain cancer or lung cancer or whatever it happens to be, they know that they've got that patient trapped from that point forward. Very few patients will ever leave that system of medicine and go to a natural system of medicine, unless they happen to be very well informed and very courageous and very skeptical, in which case they do discover the alternatives. But most people remain trapped in that system because of fear. They've been given the label, they believe the label, they give in to the authority of the doctor, and they submit to a mass poisoning of their body for a disease that doesn't even exist. Now, I'm not saying that there aren't cancer tumors in people. There are. There is cancerous growth in people. But the tumor is not the disease. You can cut out all the tumors you want. The person still has cancer because they still lack the ability to control the growth of their own cells. Cancer is really a disease of miscommunication at the cellular level. That's really what cancer is. It is not a tumor. So you can remove the tumor, you can radiate organs, you can cut organs out of the patient's body all you want. You don't cure the cancer. In fact, the cancer industry insists that there is no cure for cancer. How's that for a very convenient, profitable policy? There is no cure for a disease that we make money treating. That's the position of the industry. And anyone who dares mention the word cure is immediately discredited or even arrested if they happen to be practicing medicine. The cancer industry is so powerful and so corrupt in this country that they have made it illegal for practitioners to heal patients. They've made it illegal to have any open, honest discussion about cures for cancer. The only people that are insulated from that are people like us who operate in the realm of free speech because we don't practice medicine and we don't pretend to. We are just providing information, period. And that's the only way that we are not in prison right now, because of the First Amendment and our ability to speak openly about this. If we had a medical degree and we were talking to a patient and saying the same things that I'm saying now, be arrested, do time in prison. That's how corrupt this industry is today. Now, how do you extract the most profits from patients in the cancer industry? You do it by maintenance of the disease. Maintenance. You don't do it by curing the disease or killing the patient. You keep the patient alive and paying. You turn the patient into a money-generating machine by extracting money either from their private insurance company or Medicare. And this is one of the reasons that our nation is going broke. Today, we are spending very close to 20% of our gross national product on health care. But it isn't health care. It's sick care, it's disease care, and it's really disease maintenance. It's screening people into treatments for diseases that they may not have, scaring them into submitting to that treatment, and then keeping them sick through those treatments while extracting money from them, their families, their insurance companies, and the federal government. That's the cancer industry in a nutshell. Mass censorship, mass corruption, and fraudulent science through and through. You want to find a cure for cancer? We already have it. We already have the cures for cancer. I eat cures for cancer every single day. When I wake up, I blend up a smoothie of fresh broccoli sprouts and chia seeds and cucumber juice. I'm curing cancer in my body every single morning. I don't need a doctor's prescription. I don't need an x-ray or some CAT scan. I don't need health insurance to do that. And I don't need a doctor to give me permission to do it. And I certainly don't need some nonprofit cancer front group raising money to do this. I do it on my own. And every person out there has the ability to do the same thing. We know how to cure cancer in our own bodies. If we didn't, we'd all be dead, because we all have cancerous cells that crop up from time to time from normal metabolic functions. A healthy immune system finds them, gets rid of them before symptoms ever appear. We know how to cure cancer. It's natural. It's built into our blueprint. The pharmaceutical companies can't figure it out. But we, human beings, we already know it. It's part of us.
0: All right, I guess it's time for us to talk now about freedom of choice in healthcare. Why should people who are concerned about their health also be concerned about freedom of choice?
1: Our freedoms today are being taken away from us bit by bit. And nowhere is it more true than in the area of health and health information. In fact, the health freedom movement is really a big movement. I'm part of it. Many other people are part of it, like Dr. Julian Whitaker. It's a huge movement gaining steam. So what does freedom mean in health? Well, for starters, it means that you as an individual or a patient should have the freedom to choose whatever health treatment that you believe to be the most effective for you. So that's just for starters, freedom of choice. But right there, conventional medicine doesn't want that to be the case. They want to pigeonhole patients into a system that they control, a system of information, a system of treatment, and a system of payment. And part of the way that this control is exerted is through health insurance. There are certain things that health insurance will cover and certain things that it won't. For example, health insurance won't cover simple, cost-effective foods that prevent cancer, but it will cover breast cancer surgery. So where we could spend $10 a month preventing cancer, instead we spend $50,000 on a surgical procedure after it has become cancer, and another $100,000 on a lifetime of chemotherapy for that patient. So you got to ask why. Why is this happening? Why is the patient being denied the freedom to make these choices? Well, the answer, which I'll get to in more detail, is because there's no money, there's no profit in giving people good information that prevents disease. But we'll come back to that. Getting back to freedom. In order to have freedom, you not only need the ability to make a choice, you must also have access to good information. So as an individual, it's impossible to make a free decision if you don't have access to good information. And this is where conventional medicine exercises its most insidious form of control, is in controlling information. Here's an example how it happens. The FDA makes it illegal for a nutritional supplement manufacturer to tell the truth about its own products on the label. So, for example, we know that vitamin D prevents breast cancer. It prevents prostate cancer. Vitamin D prevents osteoporosis. It inhibits the growth of cancer tumors. It eliminates depression and schizophrenia. I mean, vitamin D is really one of the most powerful vitamins out there. But that sentence that I just told you, if a vitamin D company put that on their bottle, they would be arrested. They would be raided potentially at gunpoint. It has happened before by the FDA. They would have their inventory confiscated. They would be hauled into court and thrown out of business. It's happened before. It's happening right now. There's a company called Lane Labs that made a product called MGN3 based on mushroom extracts. Really great research out of Japan showing this to be a powerful immune booster. The FDA put them out of business because they were telling the truth about their product. So the FDA does it has a monopoly on information in the health industry, and it exercises that monopoly to really censor anything that would give consumers the information they need to make a free choice. And this is why I'm so passionate about offering information, because if I can play a role and help people get information and make their free choice decisions, then gee, you know, what more could we ask for in life than to make that kind of a difference in people's lives? And more people are learning the information, and they're getting it online. Because medical schools don't teach nutrition. All right? Now there's a big wow. It's huge. What has a more powerful effect on our health than what we eat, what we take into our bodies every single day? Those foods and beverages that we eat get broken down and assimilated, separated into their chemical components, their amino acids, the carbohydrates, the oils. These get assimilated into our organs and tissues. These foods become who we are. And yet medical schools say food has no effect on health. We won't even teach it. Are you kidding me? That's censorship. That is censoring the education of doctors. And that's why even Dr. Andrew Weil says of his own colleagues, he says doctors are, quote, nutritionally illiterate. And it's absolutely true. I agree with that statement completely. The average MD gets 1 hour of nutrition in 4 years of medical school. That's not one credit hour, Ed. That's 1 hour, like 2 o'clock to 3 o'clock, 1 hour of nutrition. So they don't know nutrition. They can't teach it to the patients. The FDA has outlawed nutritional information on food labels. And now the press, oh, the press. The press runs on advertising. Where do the advertising dollars come from? Giant food companies, giant pharmaceutical companies. You think that has any kind of influence on the content that the press runs? Of course it does. The press is very slow to catch on to real information that can help set people free in the area of health. They're very slow, years behind. But on the internet, you can get cutting-edge information. You can find out things like eating hot peppers stops the growth of prostate cancer tumors, or drinking green tea stops breast cancer tumor growth, or like I mentioned, vitamin D stops schizophrenia, or eliminating artificial colors eliminates ADHD in children in 2 weeks. I mean, these little tidbits, you find them every day if you're online. Cinnamon stabilizes blood sugar for diabetics. You know, it just goes on and on and on. There are the solutions that we need to be free individuals and to make our informed choices are available. This information is out there. We just have to be smart enough and interested enough in our own freedom to avail ourselves of that information. Because let's face it, Ed, nobody is going to spoon feed you this information. The press? Nah, they're too busy covering the distractions and propagating the propaganda to really cover anything that's going to make a difference in your life.
0: Excellent statement, Mike. Let's talk now about Codex. What is Codex Alimentarius?
1: Codex is an international effort to create uniform requirements on nutritional supplements, vitamins, minerals that would really overwrite the freedoms we now enjoy in the United States that are guaranteed to us under DSHEA, which is the act passed in 94 that allowed nutritional supplements to be sold in the United States. Because the FDA wanted to regulate everything at that time and basically outlaw vitamins, minerals, supplements, and so on. So now there is this international effort to make the United States comply with the European Union rules about what kind of vitamins are allowed to be sold and in what doses. And these doses, of course, are set so low as to make sure that the vitamins will not actually help you be healthy. So where vitamin C, for example, a normal health nut kind of person like me might take 2,000 milligrams of vitamin C a day. Well, under Codex, that is limited to, I think, 60 milligrams per tablet, which is, it's like nothing.
0: And who's behind it?
1: Who's behind Codex? Well, Big Pharma, of course. The pharmaceutical giants in Europe and in the U.S. and, of course, all the lawmakers they have influenced. So it's the same thing that's happening here locally, but now this is on an international scale. The pharmaceutical giants want to control the nutritional supplements industry. They want to outlaw high-dose supplements that can actually reverse heart disease or reverse atherosclerosis or prevent breast cancer. They want to make these all illegal. They want to keep them away from the consumers and censor the information about them. Now, if you think about this, it really violates the laws of nature, because if I have, you know, an orange or any other kind of citrus fruit, that orange contains medicine. Blueberries contain medicine, anthocyanins, for example. And blueberries, as I mentioned earlier, can lower LDL cholesterol better than prescription drugs. Well, what Codex wants to do is to say that if you take this ingredient out of blueberries, these anthocyanins, then suddenly they become a regulated medicine and you can't sell them unless you have approval from these world governments. What are they going to do next? Outlaw blueberries? You know, I actually did an article on this saying that if Codex passes, it's really just one more step to the point where broccoli will be outlawed, because broccoli and all cruciferous vegetables contain very powerful anti-cancer compounds. Indole-3-carbinol, or I3C, is one of the phytonutrients in broccoli and cruciferous vegetables. It destroys breast cancer tumors. It stops the angiogenesis process, which is the building, how a tumor provides its own nutrient supply through building blood vessels. It stops that. So broccoli is powerful medicine. You know, are they going to outlaw broccoli? Will they outlaw foods that are good for you? Some people think it's ridiculous to even suppose so. But really it's not, because that's what they're trying to do. They're trying to say that if you take something from broccoli and put it in a bottle, it should be illegal. Or it should be only controlled by the pharmaceutical industry, and it must undergo this $800 million in so-called scientific testing to prove that it does anything to the human body. Well, you know what? You know what my answer to that is? We don't need to prove that these foods from nature are good for us. We were designed that way. We as human beings are made of the stuff of this planet. You know, we are of this earth. We are 100% compatible with these fruits and vegetables, nuts, seeds, roots. We are 100% compatible with them. Our biochemistry is designed to take these in. This is what our body expects. I don't need a scientific panel to vote on whether my body needs broccoli. It happens naturally. It's a law of nature. You see, conventional medicine and Big Pharma, they want to shift this whole debate to the realm of so-called science. Everything they say has to be scientifically proven. The problem is their form of science isn't real science. You know who a real scientist is, Ed? Is someone who is infinitely curious and humble at the same time. A real scientist is someone who asks questions of nature, How does gravity work? How does radiation work? How do foods affect the human body? They ask questions of nature and they humbly wait for the answers. That's a true scientist. What do we have in medicine today? Humility? No, we have huge egos. We have doctors who say, we've conquered nature. We will hijack the human body. We will override the biochemistry of your body with synthetic pharmaceuticals. Why? Because we know best. And nature knows nothing. What are you eating rabbit food for? That won't do you any good. You need these chemicals because we, the proud scientists of modern times, we know everything. And if there's nothing we don't know, it can't be true. And this is the attitude of modern scientists, and it's completely ridiculous, and it isn't science. So Codex is really a violation of the laws of nature that I believe supersede the laws that we create in our society. You know, you can outlaw sunlight, but you can't stop the sun from shining on us. And the sun, by the way, is good medicine. The sun touches your skin. It generates vitamin D. Vitamin D courses through your whole body at just the right dosage, by the way. You can't overdose on vitamin D from the sun. You get just what you need and no more. And it stops breast cancer growth. It stops prostate cancer tumors. It stops osteoporosis. It ends depression. If they could bottle sunlight and patent it, you better believe it would be the most widely celebrated medicine in the world, and they would outlaw the sun to control the patent.
0: Mike, if this trend isn't changed, where are we headed?
1: We are headed for some real trouble in this country for a number of reasons. Health is a big problem. The drugging of our nation's children, the lack of health freedom, the lack of good information, the poor nutritional standards in this country, the practice that's going on in medical schools where doctors still aren't learning nutrition. These will all culminate in a very bleak future where the next generation will not have the lucidity to be able to maintain a democracy. Now, a democracy requires a couple of things. Number one, it requires that the people, the voters, can think and make decisions. I mean, without that, you don't have a democracy. And prescription drugs, psychiatric drugs, processed foods, the conventional treatments of modern medicine like chemotherapy, these all destroy brain function. They destroy the nervous system. They make it harder for people to think clearly. Foods alone can mess with your head. Just refined sugars, refined white flour, chemical sweeteners such as aspartame, these affect your brain function. You can't think clearly when you follow the standard American diet. So we are going to end up with a country where the voters can't think clear enough to vote. And I think we're past that point. I think we passed that point with the last presidential election, where the predominant issues were emotional and, you know, fear-driven or anger-driven, rather than, hey, what's good for our country? What's the future here? Unless we think about the future in our nation, unless we think about getting our freedom back, educating the next generation, developing new energy sources, developing new technologies, and returning to the invention history that we have in this country, unless we can educate our children with the skills they need to compete in the global marketplace, then as a nation, Our dominance on the world stage is over. It's over. The next century will belong to countries like China and India. And if you want to see a good example of how far behind we are in this country, look at the education system. In Taiwan, for example, sixth grade students can do three-digit multiplication using a virtual abacus, a virtual one. They flip their fingers as if they're working the machine. They can do math at a level that we're graduating students from high school who can't do. If I got the grammar right on that. I'm sorry, let me repeat that. They can do math at a level that many of our high school graduates can't even meet. So health has everything to do with the future of our nation, everything to do with it. There is no wealth without health. There is no abundance without health. There is no democracy or freedom without clear thinking. And that comes back to health and nutrition and being off of prescription drugs. There is no future in a country that does not invest in disease prevention. And we are not investing in prevention in this country. So I think, Ed, I think the future is quite bleak for this nation unless we make some radical changes and start investing in the things that create abundance and health rather than things that create profits for the corporations that own our Congress.
0: Well, Mike, what can an individual do about this without waiting for society to change? If someone is watching this interview, what can they do about it today?
1: The best thing that an individual can do is what they're doing right now. If they're watching this, good for them, because they are obviously interested in educating themselves. Self-education is the way to personal freedom, to health, to abundance. You must keep learning new information, and you must get it from sources that are outside the mainstream. I mean, if you want to be an average American, if you want to lead the average life of debt and reliance on drugs and die with leaving medical bankruptcy to your children, then just do what all the other people do. Eat the foods they eat. Listen to the news sources they listen to. Follow the information they follow. You'll get the same results. On the other hand, if you want to be healthy and pain-free, if you want to eliminate a chronic disease like cancer or diabetes, if you want to be able to control your destiny, to be immune to financial events, or to be able to weather a currency crisis that may come in this country, or if you want to be able to really understand the trends that are happening in the world today, then you must be a lifelong learner. You must educate yourself and stay on that cutting edge. And, you know, it's information like yours, Ed, that is always out there on the cutting edge. And fortunately, there are many sources like your information and my information and many others out there, people who are really lucid thinkers, people who do understand what's happening in their respective fields. We must listen to those people. I do. I'm a student more than I'm a teacher. I mean, yes, I have 500,000 readers who think of me as a teacher. And I enjoy teaching them. But I'm also a student. I mean, I'm a humble student when it comes to watching what's going on in the world. I'm always learning from people, reading news sources, finding out what's going on, and you know, experimenting with ideas of what could happen down the road. I mean, I speak Chinese. I'm learning Spanish. I want to make sure that I can follow what's happening in the world, so that when these trends kick in, I'm not going to be behind the curve. You know, usually I'm ahead of the curve. It was in 1998 that I started warning people to get out of the dot-com bubble market. And, you know, anybody at that time who was saying the dot-com market is going to crash was considered a lunatic. I predicted in 1999 terrorist attacks on Washington, D.C. and New York. I specifically named those two cities. And again, it was 2 or 3 years ahead of time. And you're called a lunatic when you're ahead of the curve. But you're not a lunatic. You're just better at seeing what's coming than the average person. It's a gift, really. And we must all learn to develop that gift, because we all have it. We all have the ability to look at trends and see what's coming. We all have the ability to think clearly if we treat our brains right, by avoiding the poisons in the food supply and getting good nutrition. So we all have this ability to really take charge of our future, and it all starts with information.
0: Mike, do you have any message that you'd like to deliver to the viewers of this program?
1: Yes, I do have a message that I feel very passionate to share with people. It's a simple message. It's, you are more than you think. And you are more than you've ever been told you are. You see, the mainstream likes to tell us that we're really incapable, that we have to work these 9-to-5 jobs and we have to just get by, and that we're really not capable of great things, or that we're really not even capable of transforming our own lives. Conventional medicine teaches us that we can't really cure cancer. I believe, and in fact I know full well, that we can. We, all of us, are much more than what we've been taught to believe. We are capable of great things. We are capable of transforming ourselves, of actually conquering cancer or other chronic diseases. We are capable of developing new ideas and concepts that can change the world for the better. And we are capable of affecting great change. It's that ripple effect, or what they call the butterfly effect. One person can make a huge difference. You see, we are taught to think that we can't make a difference, that we're hopeless, that we're helpless, that we're victimized. We're taught to think that you can't fight the system's too big. But we can make a difference. Just one person can impact the lives of thousands, even people that you don't know or have never met, just by being an example. Even if you don't teach or speak or share information with anyone, just by being an example of a person who acts with ethics, or who protects their own health, or who questions some of the lies and propaganda that are being disseminated by our own government or various organizations in private business in our country. You just set an example. You can make a huge difference. So my message is, don't believe anybody or any media source or any organization who says that you can't do anything about what's happening out there. You can do a lot with it. I mean, years ago, I was sitting around in chronic pain, depressed, thinking life was terrible. I was visiting a doctor who said, we're going to have to do exploratory surgery on your spine. You know, I didn't accept that reality. You know, today I'm doing gymnastics. I'm doing martial arts. I'm doing things that shouldn't be possible for a guy who's 36 years old. And I'm helping to positively influence the lives of other people, not by going back to school and getting a medical degree, not by taking money from some company and pushing their agenda, but simply by being genuine, by discovering what works and sharing that information with people from my heart. And those people watching can do the same thing in any area. They can make a difference with a child, with their family members, with their friends, with their coworkers. They can just change their own life by being a skeptical thinker, questioning, intelligently questioning. It doesn't mean complaining about everything. It means questioning and thinking for yourself. So I encourage those watching to exercise your brain and your heart, exercise your mission, follow that passion, and just be a genuine solution. That's my message.
0: That's a good one. Mike, I have a hard question for you. We're talking about Codex and the growth of international law and the movement of the United Nations into this field and taking control over our own domestic rights to have the kind of vitamins and minerals that we want. In view of all of this, what can the average consumer do? What can the average person do with the fact that this is being taken over on an international scale?
1: Well, the first thing we have to do in America is we have to fight the passage of this law. We have to assert our own sovereignty, perhaps on a national level, but definitely on an individual level. We need to do everything we can to stop this from being enforced in the United States, because if we don't, we may see a wipeout in the natural health industry. We won't be able to get the vitamins and minerals and food supplements that we need, that we know can prevent disease. And that would be a very interesting situation, because people in Japan, they are taking these medicinal mushrooms that stop breast cancer, and we in the United States, the supposedly the wealthiest nation in the world, will not have access to those very simple, very affordable, very safe supplements. So that's the first thing. We must attempt to stop the passage of this law. or its application, its enforcement, because those are two separate things. The second thing is, if it does become law, there are workarounds. And this comes back to education. They may outlaw a certain dosage of vitamin C, but you can get vitamin C from foods. And they may

0: through your own foods. You can even grow your own medicine. Let me give you an example. So zinc is my favorite mineral. It's really the most common element in the Earth's crust. It's also the most powerful healing mineral in the human body. Did you know that low-weight infant births could be reduced by one-third in this country if we just gave expectant mothers zinc? And it's pennies a day. Infant mortality rates would drop if we just gave them zinc. Zinc also helps your body heal after any physical trauma, such as surgery, which is quite traumatic, right? So if you have zinc, your wounds will heal faster, your immune system will function better, and you're more resistant to any infection, especially viral infections. This could become important in the years ahead as infectious disease becomes more prevalent in our society. So zinc is very powerful medicine. Well, if Codex outlaws certain doses of zinc, there's a great way to get zinc. You can grow it into your own foods, sprouts. All you need is a small amount of counter space in your kitchen. You can grow your sprouts. You can feed your sprouts zinc. And I do it by feeding them concentrated ocean water, which has zinc and magnesium, calcium, all the trace minerals, everything you need. The plants uptake the zinc and the other minerals, and they convert it into an organic form, a biologically available form of zinc. Then you eat the sprouts. You are eating medicine. You're eating the minerals in their best form possible. You're eating the enzymes and the phytonutrients in those sprouts, the anti-cancer medicine hidden in the sprouts. You are getting so much nutrition from this food, and you can grow it yourself for mere pennies, just pennies. And I don't think Codex can ever stop that. And if they do, I guarantee you, I'll be the guy on TV getting arrested for growing sprouts. I will grow them, and I'll, come on, take me away, you know, handcuff me. I broke the law. I grew my own medicine.
1: Well, Mike, you're quite unusual. I mean, you are one of a kind, or at least in that 1% or so of the population, who will take charge of your life, and you will do what is necessary in spite of what the regulatory authorities say. And yet we're talking about a situation here where, in order to stop Codex Alimentarius, you have said that we must do such and such. We must stop them. We must not allow that. It turns out that the we that you're talking about is actually the FDA, the American government, actually. These are the people that we're turning to protect us against the encroaching international law. It turns out, though, that this we, the FDA and these agencies, are actually the ones who are for this. They are pushing it just as hard as anyone on the international scene. So how can we stop this when the we are the ones who are for it?
0: Grassroots is the only way. It has to be an individual effort from the bottom up, not the top down. It has to be people getting access to information like yours and like mine on the internet. Because the internet is the greatest freedom vehicle of all, if we use it, and if it doesn't get censored, which it may eventually be.
1: Well, they're working on it.
0: Yeah, they're working on it. But as a grassroots effort, it can succeed, but again, only if the population is willing to end this mass trance and wake up and realize what's happening and actually take some action. And the problem that we have with the American public today is that the level of lucidity or consciousness in the American population is not really very high anymore. And part of the reason for that is because of prescription drugs. One of the most common side effects is brain fog or a lack of will. And you look at fluoridation of public water supplies, the same issue. Fluoride, it saps your will. It makes you want to just go along and not, you know, not rock the boat. And in fact, from the time we're children, we are trained to go along and get along. We are trained to respect not only authority, but the symbols of authority. Anyone wearing a lab coat obviously knows what he's talking about because the coat itself means he or she is a doctor. And it's absurd. We allow ourselves in this country to be directed by those organizations and individuals who do not have our interests at heart. And we give up our sovereignty so

0: easily. Far too.
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0: Easily. I think that we need to be more radical, more skeptical. We need to get out there and really voice what we believe in if we hope to protect it. You know, the First Amendment is an amazing tool that we still have in this country. Without it, everything else would be lost. And exercising the First Amendment is the first step in protecting it. If you don't use it, it will soon disappear.

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1: Welcome to the Audio Imaginarium. Come on in, weary traveler. Hang your cloak on a peg, grab a stool, and come warm yourself by the fire. There are stories to be told, and you are among friends. This hour, open lines. Open lines. Ask me anything. And then, hour two, Rosemary Ellen Guiley, our resident paranormal investigator extraordinaire who joins us every month, will be here to discuss angels and angelic communication. She has a book called Calling Upon Angels and How Angels Can Help Us in Everyday Life. And of course, as we head into the Christmas season, what better time than to discuss angels? Always been fascinated by angels. A quick programming note, no live stream tonight. No live stream on our YouTube channel. 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Incidentally, the YouTube channel has been rebranded and renamed. It's now called Strange Planet. 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So there'll be plenty of content going up on the YouTube channel, again, now called Strange Planet. And incidentally, we now have over 13,000 subscribers. So let's see how quickly we can get to 15,000 subs. 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Can you help me? 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When we don't live stream, we post the audio a few days later. All right, so open lines. 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Again, in the Greater Toronto Area, call me at 416-360-0740. 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Last week, I asked for people to let me know which affiliate station they listen to us on. 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Richard Serrett, S-Y, because I love you, R-E-T-T-1@gmail.com. Here are a couple. Christine W. Listens to The Conspiracy Show on WRNN in Myrtle Beach, South Carolina. Thanks, Christine. And here's a gentleman who listens on the Zoomer app in Ocala, Florida. Cap Smoot. I love that name. Cap, perhaps that's short for Captain Smoot. Thank you all. And again, if you'd like to send me an email, please do so at richardserrett1@gmail.com and tell me where and how you listen. All right, so much to talk about this hour, and so much has happened since we last spoke. Of course, last week we had our remote viewing experiment. How did you do? Would love to hear from you. How did you do? Incidentally, we tweeted that picture at Richard Serrett. We tweeted the picture of the hidden object that Douglas Cottrell had on his desk down in London, Ontario, and several of you tweeted your results, your remote viewing experiment results, and some of you were very, very close. Of course, we also have the yellow vest protesters that are tearing Paris apart, and it's spreading now across France. President Emmanuel Macron has announced that he will speak to the French people. This after 4 weeks of protests that have really shaken up that country. Unrest sparked by his proposed fuel tax hikes, which he has now said will not go in place. But they've morphed really into just a general anti-government revolt. And French authorities said today they have now arrested more than 1,700 people amid these nationwide yellow vest anti-government protests. The day before, that caused widespread damage, particularly in the capital of Paris. The Interior Ministry said 1,220 of those arrested had been retained in custody. And Interior Minister Christophe Castaner said 135 people were injured in the Paris protests after demonstrators clashed with tear gas-wielding police. That's right, they are now using tear gas. And Castaner estimated the number of protesters at 10,000 in Paris. But get this, now 125,000 across the country. And local media are putting the number of injured higher at 264, including 39 security personnel. And some 89,000 police have been deployed. So this yellow vest movement, named for the security jackets donned by the protesters, which began a month ago, again, as protests over a proposed tax on fuel, or raising the taxes on fuel. But it has really, it's developed into an expression of general anger at high living costs and particular discontent with President Emmanuel Macron, seen by some as elitist, I would say now seen by most. And the government's decision last week to abandon the fuel tax really has done little to dampen the ire of protesters, and they continue to call for Macron's resignation, along with a motley assortment of other demands. So what do you think? Are these protests a tipping point? I believe this is about far more than this fuel tax. I believe this is a repudiation of the globalist ideology. The French people are, as you are no doubt very familiar, deeply patriotic, and nationalism is just, it's in their blood. Yes, I'll use that word, nationalism. It's not a bad word, quite the contrary. The left and the media are trying to co-opt the word and claim it's code for white supremacy. Of course, we repudiate white supremacy. But for my part, I refuse to let the left and the media co-opt that word. Nationalism, for me, is a belief in the nation-state and pride in one's country. It is the antithesis of globalism, which promotes open borders, mass migration, the erosion of national sovereignty, full stop. And the people in France have had enough of Macron and globalism. I'm not sure where these protests will lead in the short term. Macron is below 18% in the polls. That's getting down into Nancy Pelosi territory. And I suspect before too long, if these protests do not abate, and I don't see any sign that they will, I suspect Macron will either jump or be pushed to resign, that is. This does have the potential to spread. In fact, it already has, not only to other parts of France, as I say, but also now Belgium and the Netherlands. Hundreds of yellow-vested protesters are calling for the resignation of Belgium's prime minister. And they've marched on the European quarter of Brussels yesterday as the movement that started in France made its mark, as I say, in Belgium and the Netherlands. And police are using pepper spray. And they've scuffled with a small group of protesters who tried to break through the barricades blocking access to the European Parliament and the European Union's other main institutions. So, we all need to keep our eyes on the yellow vests. And we'll see what's happening with Italy, for example. By contrast, the populist Giuseppe Conte and his deputy prime minister, Salvini, taking a very firm stand against illegal immigration, oftentimes thumbing their nose at the EU, and millions, again, by contrast, look what's happening in France with the protests, the anger, and now we have millions of Italians pouring into the streets in Rome in celebration. So I would say what we are witnessing is that Macron and the globalists are in retreat and in decline, and the populists, there's another word the media and the left would like to co-opt, populism. They use it in the pejorative. I use it as in the opposite of the elites. You're either an elite or you're a populist. And the populists are beginning to rise. To me, as I say, it's the opposite of the elites. Populism can be a positive force, and the people in Europe are tired of the elites, faceless, nameless, entitled, unelected bureaucrats in Brussels, dictating monetary policy, dictating domestic and foreign policy, and the people of Italy and Poland and Hungary and elsewhere. And now it would seem France are saying, enough. We want our country back. So we can delve into that. But as I say, it's ask me anything. Getting a lot of emails a couple of weeks ago, we talked with Michael Sala about this online anonymous phenomenon known as QAnon. We'll get into that a little bit more later if you'd like. But if you'd like to talk about Q, who you think it might be, whether it's legitimate or a hoax, so much to discuss. All right, 416-360-0740, 416-360-0740, toll free, 1-866-740-4740. Ask me anything this hour. Next hour, Rosemary Ellen Guiley, calling upon angels. Stay with us.
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1: Hey, welcome back. And just a reminder, next week on the program, I shouldn't say reminder, you haven't heard this before, a programming note. Let's file this under a programming note. Jim Elvidge will be on for the full 2 hours, and we'll be talking about digital consciousness. Jim has just come out with a new book on digital consciousness. Previously, he was on the program several years ago talking about the possibility that really, this is an idea that has been embraced by theoretical physicists and others. This is not his unique sort of philosophy or idea, but he's sort of built upon it and written about it brilliantly. The idea that we are living in a computer simulation, just like in the movie The Matrix, or a series of movies, The Matrix. So Jim Elvidge will be here, and we'll further explore digital consciousness. All right, let's say hi to Michael in Newmarket. Michael, welcome to The Conspiracy Show.
3: Yes, hello, Richard, or good evening, whatever. I want to talk about the Antichrist. A couple weeks ago on George Norrie, Coast to Coast, they had two of these people, I think they were from Australia, talking about Maitreya. And what they assert is, they were kind of hard to understand at times, actually, but all that Maitreya is at least 1,000 years old. He first appeared on the scene back in 77 in London, England.
1: Yes, yes.
3: And that, well, George Norrie asked them, what is the Antichrist? And they said, I'm not particularly know what you're talking about, other than that we must combat an evil negative power or something like that.
1: Right. Just so people understand, Michael, that many years we used to receive, those of us in producers' roles or in hosting and talk radio, we would receive messages from a gentleman by the name of Benjamin Cream, who was sort of the official spokesperson for this mysterious character by the name of Maitreya. And Benjamin Cream was kind of the forerunner, sort of, don't make too much of this analogy, but think of like John the Baptist. As John the Baptist was to Jesus Christ, Benjamin Cream sort of saw himself as that to the Maitreya, who was sort of supposed to be this messianic figure, as you say, who first emerged in London, England, in the late 70s, and he is supposed to sort of emerge on the world stage, some say through the auspices of some agency at the United Nations, and he would be sort of the next Messiah, which, of course, has many people speculating that anyone who comes and proclaims himself to be the next Messiah must be, by definition, the Antichrist. So this debate has raged for decades now. Is the Maitreya, when will he emerge? Who is he? And is he, in fact, the Messiah, or is he the Antichrist? So,
3: these two people asserted, I guess, that we're ready for this person and that we'll make the big leap in consciousness, it sounds like they were saying.
1: Right. Benjamin Cream has since passed on a couple of years ago, I think. And so I guess these are the new spokespeople that are pushing the Maitreya. But listen, I've been in talk radio for, 26, 27 years. And I remember back in the early 90s hearing from Benjamin Cream and saying the Maitreya is about to, make he's going to emerge on the world stage. We keep hearing about it and hearing about it, and it never happens. I'm beginning to wonder whether there is a Maitreya.
3: I think these people are placing Maitreya on their Maitreya is their puppet.
1: All right, Michael, thank you for the call. Always good to hear from you. It's been a while. Let's say hi to Augie in New York. Hello, Augie. Welcome.
4: How you doing, Richard? How are you? I've called before. I love your show. And I just wanted to call to suggest a possible show. I came across something that was absolutely mind-boggling, fascinating, no rhyme or reason to it. And it simply is the incredible amount of disappearances of people of all ages, from young children all the way up to senior citizens in America and Canada's national parks. The numbers are staggering. And a gentleman by the name of David Paulides.
1: That's right, David Paulides, yes.
4: You know him.
1: I do. I hosted an event here in Toronto several years ago.
4: Oh, you did?
1: With David. He was brought to town by Patrick White from Conspiracy Culture, a bookstore.
4: Right.
1: And so I got to introduce David. And, of course, David is a regular with George Knapp on my colleague at Coast to Coast and does a tremendous job. And every time David comes on, he just, just the interest is just tremendous. You're right. It's
4: mind-boggling. You know, dogs, when they send the dogs out to find them, the dogs, in many cases, will go around in circles and just refuse to go on to the search. And people are found missing, and then they come back 4 days later, and they're in the same spot that they were found missing when they already searched the area.
1: Right. There's so many common denominators with these people that disappear. Many of them. I don't want to steal David's thunder. I got to get him on the program. He reached out to me recently on Facebook, so I'm going to get him on, and I have his Canada 411 book. He has many books now in the series. I think there's like four or five in the series. But yeah, it is. It's actually kind of scary when you hear him.
4: Oh my God, it's scary. You know, one of the facts, I just want to show you one of the things he brought out, which he discovered recently, rather recently, and it, again, no rhyme or reason to it. He's finding that like 80 to 90% of these people who are missing, either found dead or found alive, believe it or not, are somehow of German descent. Now,
1: yes.
4: Why would there be such an inordinate amount of people of one particular culture group? There's nothing that makes sense about what's going on.
1: Right, right.
4: And in some cases, the Green Beret are called in to coordinate the search. He gets no information from the National Parks Department.
1: That's the other aspect of the story is
4: that's
1: how
4: right.
1: tight-lipped they are.
4: They're
1: stonewalling.
4: They're stonewalling.
1: They tell him when he's launched FOIA requests
4: that
1: they don't keep that kind of data. Or then they say, "Well, we have it, but it'll cost. You know, we're going to charge you like an exorbitant amount of money to release the data." So there's something very strange afoot. I will endeavor to get David on the program.
4: I tell you, I guarantee it would be a blockbuster.
1: Oh, I know it would be.
4: It's so scary. If you see some of the things that take place, it makes absolutely no sense whatsoever.
1: Right. For example, they will find a small child that's disappeared, let's say, on a path. And then they will find that child miles away in some inaccessible area. There's no way that child could have gotten
4: exactly.
1: up there on their own.
4: Exactly.
1: Yeah.
4: He doesn't really offer too many explanations. He lets pretty much you come up with some sort of viable solution to what is going on. And I will tell you, when you hear all the facts, it is one of the most incredibly inexplicable events I have ever read about.
1: Right, right. It makes you think twice about venturing into one of the national parks.
4: Absolutely.
1: It just, you know, people will be on a footpath. They'll see the person will be behind them 1 second, and then the next second they are gone without a trace, never to be found again.
4: Never to be found. Some of them are found.
1: That's
4: some of
1: true.
4: Them are found dead.
1: Yes.
4: Some of them are never found again. And when they do find them, they will either, according to Politis, they will either not talk about it or have no recollection as to what took place.
1: Fascinating and scary. Yep. Augie, great to hear from you.
4: Thank you. Thank you, Richard. Take care.
1: Bye-bye. Let's head on out to Etobicoke. And Kevin joins us on The Conspiracy Show. Hello, Kevin.
5: Hi, Richard. Thanks for taking my call.
1: My pleasure.
5: I was hoping you could explain to me what this pact is that the Prime Minister has gotten us into with the UN, because I have no knowledge of it, and I don't trust anything I read in the mainstream media anymore.
1: Well, the formal name is the Global Compact for Safe, Orderly, and Regular Migration. And it's been sort of dubbed the New York Declaration because it was this migration pact that I guess I'm trying to think what year they started sort of signing on. But I think there are something like 193 member countries. They've signed on to this thing. It's a migration pact that it's been agreed upon by UN members except for the United States. And the draft, I think, came down in July. And then it's supposed to be, well, tomorrow, in fact, tomorrow and December the 11th, so Monday and Tuesday of this coming week, all of the UN members that have signed on are going to gather in Marrakesh in Morocco and formally adopt this pact. And Canada is expected to sign on. But there are a number of countries, I mentioned the United States, that have serious reservations.
5: Do you know if the Tories win the next election, can they get Canada out of this?
1: Well, I don't see why not, because I don't think it's binding. It's much like the Paris Climate Treaty. It's UN Agenda 21. It's supposed to be voluntary, but we shall see. And Andrew Scheer has said that he would pull out. So we'll see. But What concerns me? I mean, obviously, you know, we are concerned about refugees. What concerns me about, as always, the vagueness of the language. So, for example, the pact proposes, quote, a 360-degree vision of migration that recognizes that better cooperation is needed to facilitate safe and orderly migration. So, in other words, it's as far as this pact is concerned, mass migration is a fait accompli. All right? Never mind about debating whether we want increased migration or where we want it from. The fact is, no, it's coming. We need to figure out how we're going to facilitate it in a safe and orderly manner. So that concerns me. Again, not opposed to refugees, Canada, the United States. I mean, there are not a lot of countries that take refugees. You know, we are one of the few. So Japan, China, for example, are they taking refugees? No. South Korea? No. The majority don't. The other thing is, I believe in the sanctity of a sovereign nation state. It is the best safeguard for individual liberties.
5: Yes.
1: And I will not cede that. I will not, as if I have the power. But we should not cede that to the United Nations. It's an effrontery. It is eroding our sovereignty. And the Prime Minister should not be in the business of eroding our sovereignty. He is sworn to protect our sovereignty. So to me, anyway, you'd have to, if you want to read, there's something like 23 objectives. And the other thing is they're talking about, you know, the human right to migration. Again, this to me is also disturbing. No one has the right to migrate to this country. You know, we decide who gets in. I'm sorry, it's a club. We should decide who gets in, and we should be able to have a debate as to how many and what types, meaning skill sets and so forth, what types of immigrants and the number of immigrants, and we should be able to have an adult conversation without being shouted down by a bunch of bullies in the media who say and this is the other thing, the part of this migration pact is that journalists are to be educated. Journalists are to be educated. Sounds like an indoctrination camp for people like me. So there's much to be disturbed about this, and people really need to catch up and read about it. And
6: 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Any phone numbers, websites, or contact information referenced during broadcast may have changed or may no longer be valid.
1: There's a petition online for Parliament Hill. If you Google it, maybe later I can find the link. And if you have objections to it, if you want to delve into it, and if you're so inclined, to sign the petition. So anyway, we shall see what happens. But yes, people need to wake up to this. It is very, very important that they become aware of what our what the current occupant of 24 Sussex Drive is up to.
5: But I think you'd agree, Richard. It's not just Trudeau. It's like the Liberal Party is the party of globalism.
1: Yes, yes.
5: And it doesn't matter who the leader is.
1: It would appear so. This is not your father's Liberal Party. That's for sure. They are a radical left, a progressive left, a party that like to experiment willy nilly with institutions that are vital to the security and the longevity of Western civilization. Let's put it that way.
5: Yes.
1: All right. Great to hear from you, Kevin. Thank you for
5: Thank
1: checking
5: you,
1: in from Etobicoke. Let's see. Well, I know what that is. That's music taking us into the break. So when we come back, we'll get to more of your calls. 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
1: All right, welcome back. Open lines this hour. Next hour, at the top of the hour, we will be joined by Rosemary Ellen Guiley, our paranormal investigator who joins us once a month, and we will talk about angels, of course. Angels, so central to the Christmas story. And we'll talk about angelic communications and how angels can improve our daily lives. All right, let's see. Let's go back to the phones and say hi to Donna is in Niagara. Hello, Donna. Welcome.
8: Oh, hi, Richard. I'm sort of a new listener.
1: Welcome.
8: Very recent. I think you were doing the show on crop circles.
1: I have done a number of shows on crop circles, yes.
8: So the most recent one. And you know what? I was still really interested, and I wanted. Doesn't seem to have much.
1: I'm sorry, Donna. You kind of cut out there. You wanted to know more about.
8: I was wondering if you had the name of a book that I could get to do more research.
1: The name of a book doesn't jump immediately to mind, but I mean, but here's a suggestion.
8: Okay.
1: One of our frequent guests discussing crop circles is Patty Greer. And we call her the crop circle gal.
8: Uh-huh.
1: And she is a filmmaker, and she has made a number of films on crop circles. So
8: okay.
1: I'm going to tap and see if on the computer and see if I can get you her email, or rather her web site.
8: Well,
1: and you can get her films. Let's see, cropcirclefilms.com. CropCircleFilms.com. And she's got I think she's made 7 or 8 films.
8: You know what? Crop Circle Films. I think I've watched those.
1: Yeah, that would be a great place to start. That'd be a great place to start.
8: I watched a lot. Okay. All right.
1: But there's just so many. Crop Circle Signs, Wonders, and Mysteries.
8: Yes.
1: Crop Circles, Art in the Landscape.
8: Right, and when I went online, most of the ones came up were from Europe. I couldn't hardly get anything in the United States, and nothing in Canada. Yet, I know I've heard they have been in Canada. But anyway, I'm going to research that. The next thing is, I want to talk about cell phones.
1: Cell phones, all right.
8: I was just informed, and I've been having trouble. Someone said that people are listening in or copying things I do on my phone. Is that true?
1: Well, it's possible. I mean, the technology certainly exists. In fact, the FBI have nabbed certain crime syndicate members because they were able to remotely turn their cell phones on and listen in on conversations. This is fact. I believe it was the FBI who did this. So the technology exists. Whether they're targeting you, I mean, better safe than sorry, right? So, like on your laptop or your computer, you cover up your webcams so that.
8: Oh, I don't use those.
1: No, you don't. Okay.
8: I'm not a sophisticated computer user.
1: All right, maybe that's a good thing.
8: I don't do Facebook. But it's my phone that I use, and I'm using Pinterest, and they keep asking me if they can use my camera. I turn that off.
1: Right, right.
8: But my flash keeps going off.
1: Oh, that's interesting.
8: And I put tape on the back of my phone.
1: Yes.
8: And it still keeps going off.
1: That's interesting.
8: And then this man said, my landlord said,
1: is it, well, you know what? That's a great question. Is it possible for someone to hack into your cell phone? And in fact, there are emails going around where people will say, hey, we've been watching you. You better send us some money, blackmailing you and saying, you know, we've been watching you. We've caught you through your webcam in compromising situations, or we've been tracking your browser history, and we're going to release this to your contact list and all these naughty places you've been visiting online, et cetera, et cetera. And these are scams, right? These are scams. These are on the order of, you know, the Prince of Nigeria asking for money, that sort of thing. But
9: yeah.
1: I'm sure at some level the technology exists, and they can target who they want to target. I don't think you have anything to worry about, but I am intrigued by the idea that your flash keeps going off.
9: Yeah, and I covered up the two things at the back that are the camera phone and the camera flash, plus I turned it off in the menu, and it still keeps going off. And I don't know what it's doing. And whenever it says, can we use your camera, you just say, I just X it out.
1: Right, right.
9: Because I'm addicted to that thing called Pinterest.
1: Okay.
9: I travel the world because I can't travel right now. So I travel the world on Pinterest. I see places I've never even knew existed. And circles with
1: well,
9: one
1: you,
9: of them.
1: You can browse on Pinterest without activating your camera, right? You don't need to activate, unless you're taking pictures and adding to Pinterest, you don't need your camera, so.
9: Yeah, that's why I'm covering it up.
1: Sure. All right. Well, maybe you take that to a phone techie and find out what's going on there, because
9: yeah.
1: I can't help you with that.
9: Okay, and I'll look up that crop circle thing. Thank you so much.
1: Thank
9: enjoy
1: you. If I have problems with my phone or my computer, I go to my 12-year-old twins, who I now affectionately refer to as the IT department. I just haven't a clue. What was that Phil Hartman sketch on Saturday Night Live? He was, I'm just an unfrozen caveman. That's me. All right. Do I have time for another one, Ian? No. Ian is waving me off like the third base coach on the Toronto Blue Jays. No. Do not attempt to steal home. All right. If you got a line, hold on to it. If not, jump on board. 416-360-0740. 416-360-0740. 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
2: 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The truth is not out there. It's right here. 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
1: All right, welcome back. I mentioned this online petition, if you're so inclined, a petition to the Government of Canada regarding the Global Migration Pact, petition E-1906, petition E-1906, and it's petitions.ourcommons.ca. Again, that's petitions, P-E-T-I-T-I-O-N-S, petitions.ourcommons, O-U-R-C-O-M-M-O-N-S, ourcommons.ca. I think that'll get you where you need to go. But if you Google it, you should find it. It's a House of Commons, Parliament of Canada petitions page. And the one pertaining to the Migration Pact, I believe, is E-1906, Global Compact for Safe and Orderly and Regular Migration. And it's open for signatures until Feb 21, 2019. All right, back to the phones. And let's say hi to David in Toronto.
10: Hi, Richard.
1: Hi.
10: Yeah, hi. We met at Dr. Judy Wood. And I still haven't collected that beer.
1: I owe you a beer. That's right. That's right.
10: Well. Anyway, recently when the Danforth shooting occurred, it appears that a globalist agenda for the confiscation of firearms appears to be underway. Members of Parliament in the beaches in the Toronto Danforth riding sent around an inquiry about whether people would be in favor, and I'm quoting, of legislation that bans handguns and assault weapons. And what they mean, I suppose, by assault weapons is something that looks like a military rifle, but is not full automatic or would be normally be used by military.
11: Right, right. It looks like an aggressive weapon, whatever that means.
10: Yeah, something that looked bad.
11: Right, exactly.
10: But had the same. Now, in Australia, it appears as though, and in England, it appears as though this has already been accomplished, but in Australia, what a lot of hunting guns were also confiscated, and even pump-action shotguns and semi-automatic hunting guns and the like, which are quite commonly used by hunters. And he charged his Bill Blair, with a former police chief in Toronto, with finding out whether or not these things came from civilian authorities, civilian sources, in that private ownerships were putting guns into the hands of gang members or
11: right.
10: Shooting
11: are they floating? Is it here? They're floating this idea that if a gun is stolen from your property and it is used in the commission of a crime, you could be charged or you could face jail time.
10: Well, you could for unsafe storage if you were guilty of any of this, the breaches of the regulations to store firearms, which have been in place for 20 years now.
11: Right.
10: They've never been amended, and instead of increasing the regulations on stores and on individuals, the proposal has been simply take them all away.
11: It's difficult now to purchase to own a handgun in this country, is it not?
10: Well, you have to take a course. You have to have some lack of criminal record, and then you have to take a course called a possession and acquisition license. And the course is a 1 day for a long gun license, and then there's a second day, which is mandatory for handgun license. And once you pass both of those, then you can obtain one. And the most common approved method is for target practice, and there are a lot of firearms clubs in Toronto, Canada, one in Toronto still, which is under attack by the city, and you can transport it back and forth from your safe storage in your in your residence to the club.
11: It's a real shame. We have to get beyond this. Every time there is one of these tragic shootings and loss of life, which is absolutely horrific, we all know that, but we have to get beyond the gun control response. We need to really seriously have an adult conversation about these shootings, and start talking about
10: with the Danforth shooting is that it was a .40 caliber Glock that was used, which is a law enforcement weapon, and the brother of the shooter was actually living in the house where people are now charged with a seizure of enough carfentanyl, which
11: yes.
10: is synthetic heroin, to kill the entire population of the Western Hemisphere twice.
11: But
10: when
11: I was, I'm familiar with those details. What I'm saying is, there's that, but there's also, one of the other common denominators with all these mass shootings, not all of them, but I would say the vast majority is antidepressant medication.
10: Yeah, selective serotonin uptake inhibitor.
11: Yes, and nobody wants to have that conversation. Surprise, surprise! Because you look at the pharmaceutical companies that have been sued in court or settle out of court, and for them it's just the cost of doing business because it's hundreds of billions of dollars. People in North America are popping these drugs like they're coming out of a Pez dispenser or a penny bubblegum machine. It seems like three-quarters of the population is on some sort of an SSRI. And nobody wants to have that conversation in the media, again, because of the sponsorships and so forth.
10: There's black box warnings on them, too.
11: Yes.
10: If you look at the actual packaging, it says might cause violence or a suicide. And this is exactly the sort of thing that you see. If the Danforth shooter guy there with his mental problems, who knows what he was on.
11: Yeah, we really need to move beyond the take away their guns argument.
10: From the people that aren't criminals or gangbangers or aren't mentally ill people on selective serotonin uptake.
11: Well, it's a facile argument and it gets us nowhere. I'm all for responsible gun regulation and so forth, but we have that. We need to really get to the bottom of what's the root cause of this, and we're not having that discussion. David, thank you so much for checking in. Good to hear from you. Let's say hi to Alan up in Alaska. Hello, Alan.
12: Hi, Dave. Hi, Richard. How you doing?
11: I'm well. Hey, were you affected by that that big earthquake in, was it Anchorage? Or it was Anchorage, right?
12: That was down near Anchorage. That's about 360 miles from where I am. I felt it. I heard a little bit, rattled the house a bit, but it didn't tear anything up or anything.
11: But that was a, like, what was that, like a 7 magnitude, and yet no injury and
12: something like that.
11: No serious property. Well, some of the infrastructure, the roads and so forth, collapsed, but...
12: Right, some overpasses and stuff like that fell, but I think that's about it.
11: Amazing. It was a miracle.
12: They learned a lot of lessons from the Easter earthquake back several years ago in... really limited a lot of the huge buildings in Anchorage and stuff to try to mitigate some of those problems.
11: Right, right. I mean, you're like, that's like Earthquake Central. You get like a lot, right?
12: Yes, sir. All the time.
11: All right. Well, great to hear from you, Alan. What's on your mind?
12: Well, I was kind of glad you mentioned the Yellow Vest movement, and a couple of other things that come up during the show. I think a big part of what they're against is the migrant pact that you mentioned and also the Paris Climate Accords. And Macron, of course, is pushing all of these, and he also recently got rid of some taxes for the elite, so of course he sounds like an elitist. And I think this is spreading. I think it's going to spread all over the world. The globalists are kind of freaking out because the populists are they're going toward populism. Hello, that's what populists do, right?
11: Exactly. I know. I love the way that term, populism, is being twisted. You look at... When it drips out of the mouth of one of these, mainstream broadcasters or in print, you can just see the derision and or hear the derision in their voices. Populists, a populist movement, and often it's a far right populist movement. Everyone they disagree with. You never hear anyone talking about the far left. It's always the far right this and the far right that, and populism is they use it in the pejorative, like it's a bad thing. To me, you look it up in the dictionary, populism is the opposite of elitism.
12: Yes, and the same folks that used to claim they were for the people now are for big government and globalism. It's kind of crazy.
11: Indeed. Well, I agree with you, Alan. I think it will spread. And we now have reports that it is spreading. It's in Belgium. It's in the Netherlands. It is spreading throughout France. So we'll keep our eye on it. I'm wondering if this might be a tipping point. And we do have populist governments now in Italy. They are thumbing their nose at the EU. They're taking a very hard line against illegal immigration, and the country are ebullient. They're out in the streets celebrating. Salvini, the deputy prime minister, and Conte, the prime minister, in contrast that with what's going on in France. That's a pretty clear message as far as I'm concerned.
12: A lot of the Eastern European nations are too.
11: Yes, yes, absolutely. And Poland, Brazil. Hungary. Hungary, I don't believe Hungary is signing on to the migration pact as well. And Austria is kind of taking a wait-and-see attitude. So we'll see. It should be interesting. Thank you for the call.
12: Thank you.
11: All right, Alan, all the best. Let's say hi to Andrew's in Mississauga.
13: Hi, I know it's almost the end of the hour, but I'll try to make this quick. I know your show essentially is to question the truth, you know, expose the unknown. But I have a question for you. When do you think it became taboo to question the government or question official narrative events? I remember it was like mainstream media for the most part were questioning like the Iraq War and 9/11. But then one thing I noticed past year is the Las Vegas attack. People were questioning for a few days and then it just fell off the radar. Is your opinion, do you think it fell off the radar just because it's been 15, 16 years since 9/11? We have social media, Twitter, other distractions, or do you think people are getting better at like shutting down the narrative?
11: I think all of those things, a combination. I think the intensity of the news cycle, it's not even a 24-hour news cycle, and a lot of that has to do with President Trump, because he drives the news cycle. He gets up in the morning and he'll send out, he's very clever this way. He because the media is against him, he's basically decided, well, if they're going to be against me, I'm going to at least, it's like throwing, you know, pork loin into a backyard and it's descended upon by a bunch of pit bulls. If they're going to come at me, I'm going to decide what they're going to come at me for. And so he gets up in the morning or 3 a.m. and he sends out 6, 7, 8 tweets, and then the media latch onto those things. And while they're preoccupied with that, he's on to something else.
14: Mm-hmm.
11: So that has really intensified the news cycle. I mean, it's almost at a dizzying pace now. It's hard to keep up. There's so much going on all at once. So there's that. So, you know, Las Vegas is hot for a little while. And then, yeah, think about it. The largest mass murder in the United States in history, and we still know very little. We don't know motive. We don't know who else was with them. We don't know a lot of things. I don't think we have the autopsy report, do we? There's so many things that we don't know about that. And you're right. The journalists should be all over that all day, every day. I know Tucker Carlson, who I watch fairly regularly, will occasionally bring something up regarding that and saying, you know, we still don't know very much about it. But I think that word conspiracy scares a lot of broadcasters away. They don't want to be attached to that word. But all that is required for a conspiracy is for more than one person to be involved. And then you have a criminal conspiracy. And that's certainly possible in the case of the Vegas shooting, that there was a conspiracy, a cover-up. I'm sure there's a lot more that we don't know about that. And the reason is why are they keeping it from us? We should be all over that every day.
13: Yeah, well, thanks for taking my call, Richard, and have a Merry Christmas. Thank you.
11: Okay, Merry Christmas to you.
13: Bye.
11: Do we have time for one more? No. Okay. We will set the open lines aside for now. We'll revisit this from time to time. I enjoy it, and I think you do too. Rosemary Ellen Guiley on the other side, communicating with angels. I think we should all try and find the angels of our better selves as we head into the Christmas break, the Christmas season. And she'll help us figure out how we can communicate with angels. Back with more of The Conspiracy Show and Rosemary Ellen Guiley. Stay with us.
2: 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Live

0: And hi to those who take the show with you on your mobile device and the Zoomer Radio app. Now, I just received a text message from the mighty Aphrodite back home, and she says the Conspiracy Show app is no longer available on iTunes. I'm shocked. I wasn't aware of this. It comes as a complete surprise to me, and, well, I'll be looking into it, needless to say. So, howdy to all of you who watch the live stream on our YouTube channel, and just a reminder, we're not live streaming tonight on YouTube. However, this radio transmission will be uploaded to the YouTube channel in just a few days. And once again, the YouTube channel is now called Strange Planet. The YouTube channel is now called Strange Planet, and we've passed 13,000 subs, so please help us get to 15,000 and hit that red sub button. However and wherever you're listening, I bid thee the warmest of welcomes, and I thank you for your fine company. Rosemary Ellen Guiley is here for the full hour to talk about angels and angelic communication. 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And incidentally, I want to mention and thank our Star Chamber members. And it's Denny Blaisdell, I believe. Let me see. I want to make sure I get this name right. Denny Blaisdell and Brad Richardson, two of our Star Chamber patrons. 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All right, as we head into the Christmas season, I always enjoy talking about angels. Angels, of course, central to the Christmas story and the birth of Jesus. I'm fascinated by them, as is Rosemary Ellen Guiley. And Rosemary joins us once a month to discuss all things supernatural, otherworldly, paranormal. She's here for the hour to talk about angels and her book, Calling Upon Angels, How Angels Can Help Us in Daily Life. Hey, Rosemary, how are you? Merry Christmas.
1: Well, Merry Christmas to you too, Richard. I'm having a pleasant holiday month.
0: Excellent. Well, angels, with you, that started real early. I mean, you felt since childhood that you were surrounded by angels. Did you see them?
1: I didn't see them. I sensed them and I heard them. And I didn't start seeing things until I was a lot older, and I worked at developing my psychic ability. But I felt angels around me at night before I would go to sleep, and they sang to me. And if we were out in the car, if I was out in the car with my parents, I felt that they were with me, and they would sing to me while I was in the back seat. And I thought
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1: Everybody had angels around them. It was perfectly natural. And it wasn't until I got older that I realized that people don't often experience angels. They might not see them, hear them. They might have maybe one or two experiences in their whole life, but not experience them on an ongoing basis. So throughout my life, I have

0: have cultivated this relationship with the angel kingdom, and I felt that it's been very important to me in my own spiritual path. They are, by their very definition and nature, messengers from the Godhead, and they are intercessors, and they connect us to the divine.
1: In popular culture, they've been portrayed, I think, of Touched by an Angel, which was a wonderful show, or Highway to Heaven. So we think of angels as being, you know, very approachable, very human-like. So we have that. We're going to contrast that with sort of biblical accounts. And I think of angels, and you refer to them in calling upon angels as having this majesty, being full of majesty and power. I think of, if I were to encounter one of the archangels, like Michael or Gabriel, I think I would be terrified. I think they would be so, you know, the light would be blinding. It would be so awe-inspiring, almost to the point of being frightening. What do you think?
0: Well, they are characterized by brilliant light. And in fact, when they do manifest in appearance to people, it's often as a pillar of light, not as a winged being. And I've had several of those experiences myself throughout life. The light is so intense that you can't even look at it directly. And angels have communicated that they have to lower the intensity of their light just to even get to that threshold. That the human organism just simply could not stand the intensity and the brilliance. There are, by the way, only a few angels, according to lore, who are capable of standing in the brilliance of God. They're called angels of the presence. And there are said to be seven of them. And the archangels that we're most familiar with, Michael, Gabriel, Raphael, and Uriel, are among those seven who have the capability of withstanding the direct brilliance of God.
1: You mentioned wings. Is that just, again, another sort of myth that's come down through popular culture because we refer to them as messengers? I mean, do angels, in fact, have wings?
0: They can have wings and appearances. It seems that when angels manifest to people, they take on a form that's most appropriate for the encounter and the individual. But the addition of wings really came from the Greeks and the Romans, when angels were adopted into the official dogma of the emerging Christian church. There was a great debate among the theologians as to whether or not angels could even be portrayed in art, because there were no official images of God. And so how could something that's even semi-divine be portrayed in art? But we did allow angels into the religious art. And so the early artists looked first to the classical gods for models. And these were gods who had wings on their helmets, like Hermes, Mercury of the Greeks and Romans, the messenger god, or they had wings on their feet, like Nike. And the wings symbolize the ability for rapid transport between worlds and the ability to reach heaven. People looked up into the sky, which they associated with heaven, the heavenly realms, and birds are in the sky, and so anything that could access heaven surely would have to have wings. Well, over the course of time, the wing became more and more emphasized in art, so that by the time we reach the Renaissance and the Pre-Raphaelites, wings are absolutely enormous. Swans were used for models, and the wings are glorious looking and sometimes multicolored as well. But in real life, angels may not have wings when they appear to people.
1: I think I've shared this story with you years ago, but my one little fella, North, who's now not so little now, he's 12, but I remember we came out of, we were visiting his godparents, and he might have been two. He could barely, just to the point of forming very simple sentences. Maybe he was two and a half. And either my wife and I were carrying him down the steps of the godparents' house after the visit around Christmas. And he looked up into this pine tree or a cedar tree or whatever it was, and he pointed, and there was nothing there to the visible eye, and he pointed, And he said something to the effect of, look, an angel. And he talked about wings. We asked him to describe it. And he talked about the wings having eyes. And it seems to me that one of the nine orders of angels, one of those angels or types of angels, they have wings with eyes. I'm not sure if it's the seraphim. Does that sound familiar?
0: The seraphim are described as having wings with eyes, yes. The higher angels, and we conceive of angels in a hierarchy of ascending order to the Godhead. And what the eyes symbolize are the eye, literally the eyes of God, the many-seeing eyes of God, which see everything in creation in all directions.
1: Now, he was 2.5. He had no, you know, there was no feeding his mind with talk of angels or anything like this. There's no way he would have known anything about that. In fact, I didn't know about angels with eyes until we looked it up. Would a seraphim make itself visible to someone? Or, I mean, do we have any dealings with seraphim?
0: Well, the seraphim are said to be the closest order to God, the highest, and their energy is the most intense and most refined. And according to official lore, they don't often mingle with humans because of that. Rather, they make their energy available to the lower orders of angels who have more congress with human beings. And some of the archangels are described as having eyes as well. On their wings. So it's certainly plausible that your son could have had that sort of experience. And I find experiences like that as wonderful evidence and testimony to the existence of angels, that people without any direct knowledge of how angels should act or what they should look like have experiences that share common threads throughout history.
1: Yes, as do I. And I love that story and that it happened to my little guy, and I think about it often. We'll take a time out, Rosemary. We'll come back and we'll dive into Calling Upon Angels, which has been out for, I think, 3 years now. But it's a great...
0: It has been out for several years, and angels are always popular, and especially this time of year. Christmas, our thoughts turn to angels.
1: Absolutely.
0: More than at other times of the year.
1: All right, and we'll talk more about angels on the other side. Rosemary Ellen Guiley here on The Conspiracy Show. Stay with us.
2: 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The truth is not out there. It's right here. 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
1: Rosemary Ellen Guiley stays with us for the full hour. We're talking angels. We talked about the seraphim. The other order that of angels that I find interesting are the principalities or rulers. So are they involved, say, in the geopolitical goings on Earth? Do they interact with world leaders in some manner?
0: Well, that would be one of their functions. Now, I should point out that the order of angels that we're familiar with was conceived by an individual known by the name of Pseudo-Dionysius, whose writings are believed to date to the 5th or 6th century. And he's only one of many theologians who conceived of orders of angels and their duties. But one of the duties, whether they're principalities or some other kind of angel, would be to oversee the, you could call it the politics of Earth. That is, peace on the planet, good relations among nations and societies. And so one of their functions then would be to commune with the heads of state.
1: They got their hands full these days, obviously.
0: Oh, they certainly do. And another function that they would have would be overseeing religion. And, you know, people ask, well, if angels are really doing their job, why do we have so much discord and chaos? And and unhappiness. But it's made quite clear in all the writings about angels that it's not their job to solve our problems for us. What is their job is to help maintain the order of the universe and to provide help when they are asked and in ways that they are able to.
1: Now, you mentioned that the hierarchy comes to us from this one individual, Dionysius?
0: Pseudo-Dionysius.
1: Right. So he was sort of Dionysius.
0: he's called Pseudo-Dionysius. It's an odd name. It makes it sound like he's a phony, but it wasn't that he was a false person. There's a biblical character by the name of Dionysius, and so he was called Pseudo-Dionysius early on, centuries ago, to distinguish him from that biblical figure. He was a Christian. He might have been a Syrian priest. We don't know a whole lot about him, but he put together a 9-level hierarchy of angels that the reason why we're familiar with it today is because it was adopted by St. Thomas Aquinas. And Aquinas lived in the 1200s. He was a theologian, and he became literally the greatest doctor of the church. So what Thomas Aquinas said and wrote about went.
1: So did Pseudo-Dionysius, did he receive his information about angels, not from Scripture, but, I mean, how did he formulate this hierarchy? Is it in the Bible? I mean, are all of these angels, for example, all of the 7 angels that are mentioned, which all correspond to sort of a day of the week, are they all mentioned in Scripture?
0: Well, actually, there's very little about angels in terms of detail in the Scripture. They're mentioned quite frequently, but they're not named. There are only 2 angels in the Bible who are named, Gabriel, who announces the coming of Jesus, and also John the Baptist, and Michael is mentioned, and in the Catholic canon, Raphael is mentioned by name. Otherwise, angels are called angels of the Lord or an angel, they're not described in terms of their duties, their organization. Most of that information comes from books that were left out of the Bible for one reason or another. And some of those books, like the Book of Enoch and Jubilees, they go into much more detail about how angels are organized in the cosmos. So the theologians who created these hierarchies, they drew upon some of these apocryphal works. The excluded books are called the Apocrypha, which means hidden works, and also just from their own direct inspiration. And some of them just state it as fact, you know, that this is what I know about angels. And we can presume that because many of these theologians, of course, spent a great deal of their time in prayer and contemplation, that they received a lot of inspiration.
1: Now, can anyone communicate with an archangel? For example, you have a friend, Juliet Hollister, who had an encounter with the Archangel Michael. How did that happen?
0: This happened in the 1980s, and this was a time when belief in angels was kind of at an ebb. And in fact, for a long time in modern history, people felt that only important individuals or religious people would have actual contact with angels. And if you thought you encountered an angel, well, you didn't want to talk about it because people might think that you were putting on airs or you were crazy. And, of course, we've had a complete turnaround in that today, thankfully, because it's not the case. Well, Juliet had an ecumenical organization called the Temple for Understanding, and this was an effort to bring all religions to the table to talk about their similarities, their differences, and how they could further the spirituality of humanity and work for peace on the planet. And she would organize a conference every year. Well, this one particular year, the conference was going to be held at the world's largest Gothic cathedral, and that's in Manhattan. It's called St. John the Divine. It's a spectacular place. And there was going to be a ceremony at the end of this, a candlelight ceremony, where representatives of all the faiths, the Dalai Lama was going to be there, the assistant secretary to the UN, representatives of every religion around the earth, and that all the representatives would come up to the altar in a candlelight procession and just say a few words about the importance of their faith and their personal meaning. So Juliet was going to say something about the temple itself, this ecumenical organization. And there was a rehearsal one night, and she was staying in Manhattan in a hotel room, waiting to go. She laid down for a nap. She was going to go and to the cathedral for this rehearsal. She was a little nervous about what she was going to say. And as she was laying there, she suddenly realized that in the corner of the room there was suddenly a brilliant pillar of light. And it was incredibly bright, and she didn't know what it was. It mystified her. And she began to get the impression that it was an angel, and not only that, that it was the Archangel Michael. Well, this pillar of light began communicating with her telepathically. And the message was, you know, Juliet, you could do angels a great service here. You're going to be addressing thousands of people, and if you could tell them about us, that we're real, that we do exist, and we stand ready to help people, but people have to ask for our help, you would do us a great service. And you can imagine that Juliet's kind of floored by this. She had had some unusual encounters in her life, but angels were not a major part of it. And so she strikes a deal with this figure, and she says, well, okay, if you can prove who you are, then I'll do it. And with that, this light vanishes. So she goes out to the street, gets dressed, goes out to the street. It's a Friday night. It's very cold, nasty weather. You can imagine anyone who's been in New York City Friday night at rush hour trying to get a taxi. Good luck. And so she stands on the street, tries to flag a taxi down, and all of a sudden this light bulb goes off in her head. Hey, wait a minute. I can call on an angel now. She says, okay, Michael. Surely you can send a girl a taxi. And within seconds, a taxi pulls up, and she gets in. Well, a lot of taxi drivers have crucifixes hanging from their rearview mirror, sure, or some sort of religious items, or families of photos of their families. And as they go along, she notices, her attention is drawn to this rather cheap-looking and very large statue of an angel on the dashboard, and it says, the right Archangel Michael, base of the statue. So you can see how all of these things are piling up. Well, she has a conversation with the taxi driver. He has his license display. His name is Tony. She says, say, Tony, why are you having a statue of the Archangel Michael in your taxi? And he says to her, you don't know about Mike? Let me tell you about Mike. He's my best friend. And he goes on and on about how all the times, anything, the smallest thing in life, the smallest problem, he can turn to Mike and get some help. And he said, you know, you should ask him yourself. He could be your best friend, too. So when Juliet gets out at the cathedral, she says, okay, I'm convinced, I will do it. But she's still a little nervous because she has no idea how people are going to react to angels. It just isn't discussed. And it's an old topic relegated to Christmas cards and Christmas carols in the Bible, not modern day. But she follows through with her bargain, and she talks about angels and how they are ready to help us, but they do need to be asked. They're not going to intervene in our business, but they will help us when we ask for their help, and they will help us according to how they can. And she said that the talk was well received, much to her surprise. She expected maybe some bad backlash reaction. And then she got an avalanche of response from people who were in attendance there. And there were thousands of people. And the cathedral can hold thousands and thousands for these big ceremonies. People who wrote to her and contacted her later saying, "I'm so glad you said that. I've always believed in angels, and they are our biggest helpers. Thank you for validating that."
1: Mm.
0: Well, of course, in the 90s then, you mentioned the show Touched by an Angel.
1: Yes.
0: We had this explosion of interest in angels, and I think our society was ready for it then. Angels had been sort of, I guess you could say, lurking in the background for so long, waiting for attention. And we seem to be in a collective state of need of spiritual help and divine support. And so we had an explosion of television shows, documentaries, books about angels. And they've become more firmly anchored into our spiritual practices since.
1: The idea that on our wall, our kitchen wall, we have a number of icons in the house. One of my favorites is the Hospitality of Abraham. And he is, I guess he's out in the desert and he has a tent. And these three figures come to him looking for food. And, of course, he and his wife put out a nice spread for them. And these three, it turns out, are angels. So it seems that from time to time, God will send his angels to sort of test our character. You talk about that in the book. I mean, I know you wrote it 3 years ago, but I don't want to necessarily talk about a specific case, if you can remember one. But cases where angels, they may appear very, very human, sort of humble. They come looking for help as if they're there to test us.
0: Well, yes, and I think that angels are sent among us unawares, as the expression goes. And, you know, Richard, I've actually done about 6 or 7 books on angels over the years, and they're such an important part of my work. Somebody is always wanting to know about them, so it's all, you know, very, you know, current, even though we don't have the TV shows today. But the story of Abraham, well, it has a number of functions. The three angels come and visit the elderly Abraham and Sarah, who are childless. And as was customary in the time with travelers, you were welcomed, you were fed, you might be housed. And so these three strangers are given a meal, and they seem to eat this meal with Abraham and Sarah. And they predict that Sarah will get pregnant and have a child, which the elderly couple find hard to believe because she's past childbearing. And then they depart. And after giving this good news and even a blessing to them, then two of them, I find it rather ironic, two of them go off and lay waste to Sodom and Gomorrah upon the instructions of God. But Sarah does become pregnant. They have a son, Isaac, and so the angel's prophecy came true. Well, sometimes there are parallels in modern life where our goodwill is tested, and here we have the goodwill of Abraham and Sarah being tested. They are hospitable to the three angels. They welcome them. They feed them. They give them shelter while they are with them. And I have a story like that in the book.
1: I'll get you to tell that. Rosemary, I'll get you to tell that story when we come right back. Rosemary Ellen Guiley, calling upon angels, right here on The Conspiracy Show.
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1: Rosemary, just before the break, you were going to tell us about how angels, in modern times as well, not just when we're talking about the icon, the biblical story of the hospitality of Abraham when he and Sarah are visited by three angels in disguise. But this happens in modern day times as well, where angels are sent to sort of test our character.
0: Yes, and it seems that angels are sent among us to test our goodwill, to test what we will do for our fellow human beings. I do want to say one thing about eating. There was a huge theological debate over whether or not angels could actually eat food according to this biblical description. And the upshot of that was that angels are immaterial beings. They can take form, but they are basically thought forms or energy. And so they give the appearance of eating when it serves their purpose. I think that's an interesting little footnote.
1: It is.
0: But in this modern story, it involved a woman who had several small children, and she was taking them someplace. She had already put them in the car out in the driveway, and she was closing up the house when suddenly there was a knock on the door, and she opened it to find a stranger, a man dressed very neatly, all in black. And he said he was hungry, and was there anything that she could give him to eat? Well, it would have been very easy to turn him away. She was busy. She was about to leave. She might have been suspicious. But she had him wait on the porch, and she went into her kitchen, and she didn't have much food in the refrigerator. But she fixed what she had and made him a little meal of an egg sandwich and some coffee with milk in it, and took it out to him. And he thanked her, and then she proceeded to lock up the car, and lock up the house and go out to the car with her children, where her children are waiting. And when she got to the car, her children said, "Well, what took you so long?" And she said, "Why, didn't you see? I gave some food to that man on the porch." And they said, "What man?" Mm. They had not seen any man come up the driveway, and it was a fairly long driveway, or knock on the door. And this is a common characteristic about angel appearances, that the person who's intended to have the experience will see them, sense them, feel them, hear them, and maybe not all of those, but at least some of those, while other people are excluded from the experience. And she believed that she had been visited by an angel, and that it was a test of her goodwill toward a stranger who was in need.
1: So how do angels, I mean, they can just appear in full-on apparitions. You mentioned sort of this, you know, the pillar of light. How else do they choose to communicate with us mere mortals?
0: They can communicate through our dreams, and this has a biblical basis as well. Angels are often appearing in the dreams of people to impart messages, and we find dramatic examples of that in the New Testament, where Joseph, the husband of Mary, is told by an angel in a dream to take her away in a time in danger. And Jacob in the Old Testament has a dream of angels going up and down the ladder of heaven. And it has to do with planting his right to a piece of ground. And so angels can give us messages in dreams. They will appear as mysterious figures in dreams, or shiny figures, sometimes as in an image of what we conceive an angel to be. They will appear in human form as mysterious strangers. This is a peculiar kind of contact where a person is in a crisis, and it might even be a life or death kind of crisis, and suddenly a mysterious stranger appears with an unusual appearance. They are frequently described as having unusual eyes, or there's something about their energy field that's odd. They don't say much. They know exactly what to do to resolve the problem, and then they mysteriously disappear, never to be found again. And we continue to have examples of this in modern times. So the angel then takes on a form that is the best for whatever situation is unfolding. You can imagine, you mentioned early in the show, Richard, that the appearance of a blinding spiritual light could be terrifying to someone. And in biblical accounts, it is. When angels appear, and they appear in this glory of divine light, people are afraid. They're afraid, first of all, because angels are messengers of God, and God must be showing up to tell them something important or maybe even punish them for something. And they're also just afraid to be in the presence of such intense energy. So imagine that you're in a jam, and this blinding light flies down from the skies. You're going to be more disoriented or upset or even terrified with the appearance of that than you would with a friendly-looking person who comes along and helps you out of your situation. In some cases, there's no apparition. There are what are called the hands of God. That is, people feel invisible hands yank them away from something that's about to cause them great harm or could be potentially fatal.
1: Yes, I've heard many, many stories on this program and elsewhere when I've solicited calls about angelic interactions, and people believe that they have been saved. This invisible pair of hands may be nudging them awake just before their car careens out of control, or they've been, you know, pulled away from the curb just before a car came. They look around, there's nobody there. So these are angels, but is there not some sort of a non-interference clause? I mean, are they allowed to do that?
0: Well, this is an interesting point that I would say all of us who are interested in angels go round and round about. And the question is, why does the intervention occur for some people and not for others?
1: Let's address this on the other side. Rosemary, quick time out. We'll come back and we'll get right to that point. Calling upon angels. Rosemary Ellen Guiley, my guest, right here on The Conspiracy Show. My name is Richard Serrett. Please stay with us.
2: 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The truth is not out there. It's right here. 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
1: And just before the break, Rosemary, we were talking about it's sort of like the prime directive on Star Trek, where the crew of the Enterprise is not allowed to directly interfere with some alien civilization, you know, change the course of history and so forth. So my question to you was, are angels allowed to do that? Because we hear many, many stories from people who believe that an angel has saved their lives. You detail them in your book, Calling Upon Angels. So this is a raging debate. Are angels allowed to do this?
0: Well, they are in certain circumstances. Now, there is contradictory lore upon on whether or not angels have free will, and the traditional view is that angels have no free will of their own. They act according to the will of God, and they have to be called upon before they can provide help, and yet we have these intervention cases. Well, in many of those cases, people do send out a prayer for help. They're in an emergency, and it's kind of an automatic response. So, please God, help me, or people feel they're in imminent danger of dying. Please, I don't want to die. Please save me. And that sends out a prayer for help. I have a case like that in the book where a worker in a mill grabbed hold of a high-voltage wire that he did not know was live, and as he felt the electricity surge through him, his automatic prayer was, you know, God, I don't want to die. And in that instant, he felt in what he described as invisible hands grab him around his waist and pull him free of this wire. Well, his coworkers credited his thick-soled rubber shoes to his survival, but he felt that it was an angel that had been sent to save him. Well, we asked the question, why would he be saved and someone else winds up having a fatal accident? And I think these questions then get into very deep territory with our individual life plan. I firmly believe that we go when we're meant to go, whatever age that is and whatever circumstances those are. I believe in reincarnation and that every life has a basic game plan to it. And when our time is up, it's up. But we could come into circumstances that could threaten an early departure. And these may be cases where we experience these interventions. In some cases, also, the interventions have another purpose, or at least that's how the experiencers explain them. And these might be individuals who are despondent, who are on the wrong path, their lives are kind of messed up, and something critical happens. It's a turning point, and there is a divine intervention, and that's the trigger then that helps them get back on the right track. Now, I have another book called Christmas Angels, True Stories of Hope and Healing, and there is a story in that book of a woman who was battling drug addiction, and she described herself as she said, my life was just swirling down a drain. And close to Christmas, she was in a bar drinking with friends one night. They were at a table, and it was her turn to go get the group drinks. So she went up to the bar, and there was a man sitting at the bar. And what was unusual was that he was a black man. And she said just about everybody in the bar was white, so he really stood out. And she puts in the order, and he has a beer in front of him, but he doesn't drink it. And while she's waiting, he starts talking to her. He knows her name. He knows all about her life. And he gives her kind of a spiritual sermon about how she should and can get her life back together. This conversation seems to go on a long time. And she's just absolutely mesmerized with how does this stranger know so much about me. So she turns to go back to her friends without even taking the drinks and goes back to the table because she wants to tell them about it. And they're like, well, hey, where are our drinks? And she said, well, I was talking to this man up at the bar. I want to tell you what happened. And she turns around and looks, and there's no man there. There's a beer, but there's no man. And they said, what man? We didn't see any man sitting at the bar. And so the whole experience seemed to have the purpose of maybe it's her higher self calling this in of this is the time, the critical time for this woman to get her act together. And angel interventions seem to happen in these cases, too. So we call out for help, whether it's consciously or subconsciously.
1: The other night on Netflix, we were watching, it was an old, not that old, I think around 2006, Adam Sandler. It was a movie, it was called Click. I don't know if you've ever seen it. But he plays this really busy, he's an architect, and he doesn't have a lot of time to spend with his family. And then he meets this eccentric inventor, played by Christopher Walken, who gives him a universal remote control that actually controls time, so he can rewind and fast forward through the unpleasant parts of life and so forth, and eventually the remote control starts to control him. But Christopher Walken, we learn at the end, his name is Morty. Morty as in, I guess, mortality or mortal. Morty is the angel of death. Is there an angel of death?
0: There is, and Michael often fills that function as being the escorter of souls. There are other angels that are named as the angel of death, and their purpose is to help the soul to the other side when our time is up. And John Dye played that figure so well in that popular TV show, Touched by an Angel, where the angel of death is often portrayed as a very beautiful, alluring figure to help make death easier, help make the transition easier.
1: And do we only see the angel of death when it's our time, or have people seen the angel of death, you know, say during a near-death experience?
0: Well, angels of death can be seen for other people, and I have some descriptions of that in calling upon angels. For example, people who work in hospitals, if they have unusual psychic abilities or clairvoyant abilities, they become tuned into the psychic atmosphere of the hospital and the patients. And there have been cases where medical workers have seen figures that they interpret as the angel of death coming around a bedside for someone who is about to make their transition. And I remember this one nurse describing her experiences that it didn't matter what the condition of the patient was or what the doctors predicted, whether this patient would recover or not. Once that figure appeared, it meant that transition was imminent. And others have described it as an angel that if the angel stands at the head of the bed, it means going. If it's at the foot of the bed, it means recovery. I have collected many of these kinds of accounts over the years where people see this heavenly figure around a person who is nearing the time of their transition. Otherwise, we may not see an angel of death. They have been documented in deathbed visions where people have passed, such as through a lingering illness, and the closer they get to their transition, they start to see heavenly vistas, visits by the dead, angelic figures who come and spend time with them. And at the closest time of transition, they may even see if they can speak and describe angelic figures who they say are coming to take them to heaven. And one of the terms that was coined in parapsychology for this was takeaway apparition. Sometimes other people at the bedside can see these figures as well.
1: Now, I believe that the angels are sort of a separate creation. They're not human. But a lot of people believe that sort of dead relatives become angels. They become then guardian angels. What do you believe with regards to
0: that? I'm like you, Richard. I believe that angels are distinctly different from us. And in fact, I've had experiences and messages. I have some incredible channeled messages from angels that are in Calling Upon Angels where they talk about this. And they say, well, you know, we're different from you. We tread a different path. It's a parallel path where you're actually as close to God as we are, but we're just different in how we execute our duties and what our purposes are. Angels were created, according to biblical lore, at a separate time from human beings. But yes, many people do say that, Grandpa's my guardian angel now, that our ancestral dead take on that role. So my feeling is that people can become angel-like after death. So many cases of communication from the dead where the dead seem to remain very close to some of their living relatives, and that they show up in dreams or they give messages and guidance from time to time. They take on that role. It could very well be that this is how the angelic realm is working through them, that it is easier for a person to relate to, say, my aunt or my grandpa or my dad than it might be for them to accept an angel coming to them. So I think that these are very clever ways that the angelic realm is able to pass on guidance and especially spiritual help to us.
1: We've got about a minute here, Rosemary. Leave with some tips on how we can communicate with angels, ask for help, and receive help from angels.
0: The best way is through prayer. Ask in prayer for your guardian angel to be made known to you and ask for a name. And it will come. It might come right away. It might take a while to get a name. But if you work at it, you will feel a presence around you. You may even hear messages that come to you telepathically. You may get signs like feathers, coins, other synchronicities that indicate that, yes, these presences are around you. They've always been around you, and you can call upon them for all kinds of guidance.
1: All right. Now, how do we get hold of your one of many? You've got, four, five, six books about angels. We've talked about calling upon angels. You have others. How do we get a hold of those books?
0: They're all available on Amazon. I have my three flagship books are Calling Upon Angels, the one we're talking about tonight, Christmas Angels, True Stories of Hope and Healing, and then I have an Encyclopedia of Angels, which is an amazing work that imparts a lot of incredible information about angels. Amazon, they're also available in ebook formats as well.
1: And the website visionaryliving.com, they can find them there as well. Rosemary, always a pleasure. I enjoyed our conversation as per usual. Merry Christmas.
0: And Merry Christmas to you, Richard. We'll talk to you in the new year.
1: Indeed we shall. Rosemary Allen Guiley. All right. Thank you, Ian, Ryan, Albert. Back next week with Jim Elvidge talking about digital consciousness. In the meantime, don't be afraid. There's nothing concealed that won't be revealed, and nothing hidden that won't be made known. What you hear in the dark, speak in the light. What I say in a whisper, proclaim from the housetops. Move over, Aphrodite. I'm coming home. Good night.
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1: Welcome to the Audio Imaginarium. Come on in, weary traveler. Hang your cloak on a peg, grab a stool, and come gather around the fire. There are stories to be told, and you are among friends. Dr. Andrew Silverman is my guest, and he stays with us for the full 2 hours. He's the author of A Burst of Conscious Light, Near-Death Experiences, The Shroud of Turin, and The Limitless Potential of Humanity. Dr. Silverman provides evidence that human consciousness can never be reproduced and exposes the perils of artificial intelligence. He explains how consciousness transcends the brain and body through quantum theory and accounts of consciousness in the clinically dead. And he shares scientific evidence of how the image on the Shroud of Turin was produced and connects these findings to evidence concerning near-death experiences. Dr. Silverman is a medical doctor with a background in physics, and for over 30 years he's been conducting research on the mind-matter continuum, near-death experiences, and the Shroud. Dr. Andrew Silverman, welcome to The Conspiracy Show. How are you?
2: I'm very well, thank you. Thank you for having me on the show.
1: My pleasure. I'd like to begin by discussing what it means to be human. And you cite in the book a recent study at Oxford University dealing with artificial intelligence and replicating the workings of the human brain. The study was called Whole Brain Emulation, a Roadmap. Tell me a little bit about that study. What were they trying to do?
2: Well, that study itself wasn't actually, I don't believe that one was at Oxford, what they were looking into the possibility of whether a human mind could be emulated by artificial intelligence. Now, you see, this is one of the main themes in my book, is whether such a thing is possible, and if not, why not, and what are the implications for our species if that is what people are aiming towards. Now, where Oxford University and Cambridge University, both in England, are relevant in this, is that in the Oxford University, there's the Future of Humanity Institute, and in Cambridge University, the Center for the Study of Existential Risk, which are both looking into the what might be possible threats to human existence. And what they came out with is that, although, of course, there are dangers from climate change, from nuclear war, or through germ warfare, so many things that could cause human annihilation, one of the most likely threats that they feel is likely to cause the extinction of the human race is unanticipated consequences of technology. And amongst these is the dangers of artificial intelligence. You see, when you're programming a computer, a machine, a robot, it could be done with the best intentions, but you're programming it to protect people, and you say, for example, prevent human suffering. Well, what many scholars have said is that a machine trying to think just simply logically without any sense of conscience or meaning or purpose, deeper purpose, if it's going to prevent human suffering, the simplest way to ensure that there's never any human suffering is to wipe out the human race. So there are all sorts of dangers through, for example, these autonomous weapons and so on that could lead to very serious danger for mankind. And the particular one that I was addressing in the book, in that part about the uploading, is the question of whether it's even possible to upload the human mind. You see, I argue in the book that we are not made of information, that a mind is something that can perceive information, which is very different from being just a string of ones and zeros, if you like.
1: Right. A tape recorder can receive information, but the tape recorder is not conscious other than the fact that there are, you know, it's recording vibrations, but there's no awareness there.
2: Exactly right. You've put it very well. And in fact, there was a book written by a very learned scholar from Oxford University in 1989 called The Emperor's New Mind that was talking about like with the Emperor's new suit, everyone says it's wonderful, but actually he hasn't got a suit. And this is the way that many people think that it is with artificial intelligence, that people haven't actually considered properly whether there's actually a mind there. And as you quite rightly say, a tape recorder or a book can contain information, but they can never be conscious. And so I believe it's madness to think that we could in some way upload our minds into a machine, and that machine would then be us, that we would be conscious in that machine. And the danger is that people believing that they can continue in machines in that way will think, oh, we don't need these fragile, puny biological humans anymore, because they last for a certain number of decades and then they're gone. But we can make these self-replicating robots and upload our minds into them, and then that's us. But it's not us, you see. And then we've got human beings would have nowhere to be born, because you can't be born to a machine.
3: Right. And the transhumanist movement, people like Ray Kurzweil talk about achieving immortality by sort of re-sleeving our consciousness, uploading it, as you say. So digital immortality. But as you point out in A Burst of Conscious Light, they're misguided, because it's all predicated on a total misunderstanding of what consciousness is. So what is consciousness? What is your definition, and where do you think it resides?
2: That's such a wonderful question. And as I address this question in the book, how does one define consciousness? Because whenever one gives a definition of anything, it's always done relatively to something else. So, for example, if you're describing about the color blue

0: something, whereas consciousness is something totally different to that. Consciousness is the room, the space, if you like, in which those experiences, those perceptions happen. And so it's not possible to define it in terms of the contents of our perception. And yet, although we can't define what it is, everyone who is conscious knows what it is, because they are it. They are consciousness. They are awareness. Every human being is awareness, and they know what it is to be aware. But you can't put a definition of that in machine code, if you like, for the very simple reason that a machine can't experience anything, because it can never be conscious. So in terms of defining what consciousness is, one can only refer the listener, the reader, or any human being to the look at their own experience, and they see within their experience all of the contents, and then look back and say, those contents exist within my perception. So my perception is bigger than those contents. A good friend of mine once got me to look up at the night sky and see all the hundreds of billions of stars that you can see there, that are many billions of light years away, some of them, and all the galaxies and so on. And it's amazing to think that all of those things that you're seeing all exist within your mind's eye. So your mind is bigger than all of that. It's bigger than the sky. It's bigger than the universe.
1: That is amazing to think about. In A Burst of Conscious Light, you address three seemingly disparate subjects. The first is quantum mechanics and the role of consciousness of the observer. The second is the near-death experience. And the third is the image on the Shroud of Turin. And you demonstrate how all three of these subjects, while seemingly disparate areas, are in fact related, and ultimately demonstrate the limitless potential of humanity. So let's start with the Shroud. If you could, this is something I've talked about many, many times, but there may be some out there still not very familiar with this remarkable piece of woven linen. So just give a brief description of what this Shroud of Turin is all about, what it looks like, and what image is on the Shroud.
0: Certainly. Well, it's a 14-foot by 4-foot roughly length of linen cloth, which has on it several markings, the most significant of which are human blood stains, which have been forensically studied and been found to be human blood. And it tells the pattern of the stains, and the serum around them tells a story of that can be read by a forensic pathologist looking at the cloth. And it's been discovered that this cloth once wrapped the recently deceased body of a man who had been tortured. He had been whipped by two assailants, and he had had a cap of sharp objects placed upon his head, such as thorns may have been, for example. And he had been crucified. He had been crucified through the feet, and also, interestingly, through the wrists. Now, this is important because if you look at, for example, medieval art and so on, it's always depicted that the nails went through the hands. But we know they must have gone through the wrists, and we have known this for just over about 100 years. Only after this was studied by anatomists and pathologists, and it was found that the hands wouldn't have been able to take the weight of the body. So a forger, if people want to have the theory that this was made by a medieval forger, he would actually have to have ripped and crucified someone, and crucified them through the wrist first, to make the blood stains. And nobody in those times even knew that the crucifixion was through the wrists. Now, the even more important on there is there's a very faint sepia toned image of a man. Now, when we're talking about the Shroud, I should just get one thing out of the way, because some people may have heard that in around 30 years ago there was a report that was published in a very respected journal called Nature, which purported to show through radiocarbon dating that the Shroud was

0: was medieval in origin. Now, I was a student at the time that came out, and I was doing a science degree during my medical degree, and I used to read Nature each week. So I was actually saw this journal when it came out, and something interested me in the table of the actual raw data. There was a discrepancy because the different labs had dated the small samples that were taken from the same patch of cloth, and they had come out with statistically different ages for them that were beyond what you would expect from chance. So there seemed to be some variation in apparent age of the cloth, even within the tiny sample that was studied. And since then, there was some great work done by a couple in the States called Sue Benford and Joe Marino, who discovered that the corner of the cloth that was taken for carbon dating had been one of the most damaged through the history of the shroud, and it had actually been repaired. There had been a reweave done, incorporating so that the sample that was sent to the radiocarbon labs was the majority of the fibers in that were actually much more modern than the shroud itself. It wasn't representative of the whole cloth. Now, there was a scientist at Los Alamos called Raymond Rogers who, when he first heard about the research of Benford and Marino, he said he was actually one of the original team of scientists who had researched the shroud. So he still had some samples left from near the radiocarbon area and from elsewhere on the cloth. And so his first reaction to hearing what they were saying was anger, almost, if you like, saying, I've got the material to prove these people wrong in 5 minutes. And what he actually did was he tested parts of the sample from near the carbon dating area and from elsewhere on the shroud, and he said, I set out to prove them wrong. I've actually ended up proving them right. And he wrote up a paper in a respected peer-reviewed journal called Thermochimica Acta about his chemical findings, that the sample that was taken for radiocarbon dating was not representative of the rest of the cloth. And, you know, even the current lead researcher of the Oxford Radiocarbon Dating Unit, he was a junior researcher at the time of the dating, and I believe now runs the lab, he says that despite what the radiocarbon seemed to show, that much more research needs to be done on this, what he called this intriguing cloth, because there's so much other evidence that suggests it may have exactly been much older.
1: Now, my lovely bride was an archaeologist, and one of the things she's always said is if you have a carbon dating that's out of line with all the rest of the evidence, you don't throw out the rest of the evidence, you retest the carbon dating.
0: Indeed.
1: And if you look at the linen, I mean, the weave of the linen is particular to first century Jerusalem. You know, you've talked about how the image on the shroud mirrors in such detail the gospel account of the crucifixion, right down to the, you know, the broken leg, which, or the fact that his leg wasn't broken, but the Roman soldiers would break a crucifixion victim's legs in order to hasten death. Well, Jesus was already dead, so they didn't need to break his leg. The other interesting thing is you were mentioning the nails did not go through the palm; they went through the wrists. And the thumbs on the image are not visible because they're tucked under. Talk to me about the significance of that.
0: Well, for many years, many people have said that this may have been because the nail was actually went through the median nerve, which goes through the hand, and whether that may have caused the thumb position to be different. I actually, through various other reasons and after having heard a paper that was presented by an American physician called Dr. Gilbert Lavoy, I actually believe that the man of the shroud that there were two events here. One was the formation of the bloodstains, which happened by a very simple process from basically a dead body laid flat on its back and with the shroud wrapped around it. So he was laying on his back on the on one aspect of the cloth, and then it was folded over the top of his head and down over the rest of him, and then the stains formed. But we just before I digressed onto the topic of the carbon dating, I was about to talk about the actual image of the man on the cloth. So if I may talk a little bit more about that to put this in context. It's basically a very faint sepia toned image that you can just make out of the front and the back of the man, which corresponds roughly to, in most parts, to the blood stains. And I'll come back to that, why it doesn't correspond completely to them, in a moment. Now, for hundreds of years, it was thought that it was just a faint image until the photography was developed in the 19th century, and somebody called Secondo Pia took a photograph of the shroud. And when he looked at his photographic negative plate, as it obviously this was a long time before digital photos. One for your younger listeners in those days, the one had to take a negative first, and then which was all the tones are reversed, so everything that's bright will look dark, and everything that's dark will look bright on a negative. So he saw the photographic negative plate, and it said that he nearly dropped it in shock, because the photographic negative, if you look at a photographic negative of the shroud, and there are the images in my book kindly reproduced by permission from Barry Schwartz, there are, you can see that the photographic negative, it looks like a photograph.
1: A positive.
0: A positive, because the actual image itself is like a photographic negative. Now,
1: in other words, the image on the shroud is a negative, and when he took a picture of it, you know, people who remember their math, two negatives equal a positive. So he was, that the image on the shroud is a negative. Would you describe it as an X-ray?
0: I wouldn't personally describe it as an X-ray, but it has certain properties that are similar to a photographic negative. I would just put it like that. Right. There's a reversing of light and dark. And again, why would a forger do that? Some people say, well, the forger, the so-called forger was actually taking a photograph using a camera obscura. Well, again, going back to, I mentioned Barry Schwartz earlier, he's a professional photographer, and he was part of the team of scientists that went in 1978 to study the shroud. He wrote a paper on this, which you can find on his website, shroud.com, in which he looks at this hypothesis. Could the shroud have been a photograph? Well, because people say, oh, well, there were the raw materials were there even in medieval times to make a photograph. But he points out the raw materials were there to make microwave ovens and nuclear bombs as well. It doesn't mean that they actually made them. And why is the first recorded photograph in the 19th century, if there was some, you know, amazing person who was able to develop that technology and just did it once, just for the shroud image? And this forger would have had to crucify someone as well to get the forensic evidence. But the key thing, it seems to me, though, is that as well as the photographic negative properties, it was discovered by Dr. John Jackson, who was the sort of founder of the STIRP team, the team of scientists who went there in 1978. He discovered, using some technology that was available even in the 1970s, called an image intensifier, which basically looks for distance information from an image, and it had been used for studying X-rays and so on.
1: Dr. Silverman, I have to jump in because we're going to take a time out, but we'll come back to this because I know where you're going with this distance coding that's contained in the image, and this is a real shocker. So not only is it a negative image on the shroud, we'll find out what else the information in that shroud reveals. Dr. Andrew Silverman, the author of A Burst of Conscious Light, right here on The Conspiracy Show. Stay with us. Thank you.
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1: 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Once you register, you'll also be automatically entered into the monthly draw for free Strange Planet merchandise, like t-shirts, hoodies, sweatshirts, mugs, socks, phone cases, tote bags, and more. Again, to register, go to strangeplanet.ca. And we are back with Dr. Andrew Silverman, and his new book is called A Burst of Conscious Light, Near-Death Experiences, The Shroud of Turin, and the Limitless Potential of Humanity. So we were talking about this remarkable piece of linen cloth, the most studied artifact perhaps in history, and this group called STIRP. We're examining it, and they were using some equipment developed by NASA, and they discovered, I think you described it as distance coding in there, which tells us what?
0: Yes, I understand that although there were some of the scientists there had worked with NASA and Jet Propulsion Laboratory and so on, the actual image intensifier I don't think was actually developed by NASA. But basically, what they discovered was that if you take an ordinary photograph and you put it through a image intensifier, then what you see is a random set of peaks and troughs that don't correspond to the actual three-dimensional relief shape of, say, a human face or a human form. But when you do the same thing to the shroud image, then it comes out in relief at you, and you see that the intensity of the image is dependent on how close the shroud was to the body that was wrapped within it, which is not what you would expect to find if, for example, someone had been doing a camera obscura technique which would be based on light reflected from the body. The amazing conclusion, which is very difficult to get away from, is that it appears that the image was formed by something that emanated from the body of the man itself. Now, the sepia discoloration of the surface fibrils is a very much a surface phenomenon. It's 1/5,000th of a millimeter in thickness.
1: Which rules out paint, because paint would soak into the lower fibrils.
0: Exactly right, yes. And so the actual nature of it, when you study it chemically, it's not anything that's been added to the cloth, but it's actually what's called oxidation and dehydration of these surface fibrils. Very similar to how paper, old books turn yellowish, especially when they're exposed to sunlight. And I believe this might have been one of the things that got people thinking and led to a team of scientists at the Atomic Energy Institute in Italy, in Frascati, led by Dr. Paolo Di Lazzaro. They then said, okay, well, let's see, since the change in the surface fibrils of the cloth is similar to what happens when paper is exposed to sunlight, then they actually tried exposing linen to short, intense bursts of very high intensity, very short duration bursts of ultraviolet laser. And they found that actually at a certain level of the laser for a certain very short duration, you could replicate similar changes to the surface fibrils of a linen cloth that made similar changes to what we see on the shroud.
1: Dr. Silverman, just so for people to understand here, this distance coding, basically, it means that the image on the shroud, we'll come back to the light emanating from the body itself. But basically, what you're telling us is that it's a three-dimensional image on the shroud. Now, how could a forger do that?
0: Yes, and why would they bother to do it, even if they knew how to do it, if the technology to discover what they had done would only become available 600 years later for us to realize that they had achieved this.
1: Right. So we have a negative image, a three-dimensional image. So this forger, let's assume, had to have, you know, that ability. Keep in mind, if you look at medieval paintings, they don't even understand perspective back then. Mm. So then we have someone with an incredible knowledge of physiology, who has an incredible knowledge of botany. You mentioned, I believe, pollen samples that were around the head, which would correspond to the crown of thorns. So just an incredible, you know, this person would have had to have been 10 times, 100 times, 1,000 times smarter than Leonardo da Vinci. Okay, yes. So let's get back to this. So in order to replicate this, they were able to use a laser. And I think that the figure you quote in the book is 34,000 billion watts of energy. Is that correct?
0: Of power, actually. Watts is, because watts are relate to the rate of transfer of energy. Of course, if it had been a huge amount of energy that formed the image, then that would have vaporized the cloth and probably the tomb and everything that was around it. So, but it's power relates to the rate of transfer of energy, and that's why with the experiments with the ultraviolet laser, it's very, very short duration, tiny fractions of much less than 1/1,000,000th of a second even, and so within that short duration it's like a sudden burst of ultraviolet light, but they're not suggesting that it could have been done technologically, because we couldn't do it technologically now. Even with 21st century science, we wouldn't be able to produce a whole image of a human body. They're just making sort of,
1: put this in perspective for us, for like 34,000 billion watts. I mean, how much does a nuclear plant produce, or a bomb,
0: a nuclear bomb? It's less than that. Yeah. And well, I'm not sure nuclear bomb, that may be probably up there with it. But of course, in a nuclear power plant, they're trying to avoid there being a runaway chain reaction. And the actual power output of those is less than that. So yes, it's less than the power output of a nuclear plant is less than the power output that would have formed the image on the shroud, if indeed it did form, as I believe the evidence shows, looking at the peer-reviewed work that has been done by these scientists in Frascati at the Atomic Energy Institute. Then, you know, there's no way that we'd be able to do this technologically even today, let alone sort of in, you know, the 13th or 14th century.
1: And would there be any trace of that radiation still on the, if we knew what to look for, on the shroud or within the tomb, which is supposedly the Church of the Holy Sepulchre, where the tomb is believed to have been located? Would there be any radiation there still?
0: If it had been a burst of ultraviolet light, that wouldn't necessarily, in fact, it wouldn't really leave any radiation effect, because as soon as it's formed and it's that ultraviolet light that changes the cloth is absorbed by the cloth and the energy from it makes a chemical change happen, then it's no longer there, if you like. There wouldn't necessarily be a physical thing that you would be able to measure, but the shroud image itself may be the only physical evidence that we definitely have of this event.
1: So a sudden burst of ultraviolet light, 34,000 billion watts of energy from a dead body. That's what we're left with, essentially.
0: Yes. And the interesting thing is, again, as I realized after attending the presentation, as I said, Dr. Gilbert Levoy presented at the same conference where I presented, actually at the Atomic Energy Institute in 2010. And he pointed out something that I have to confess I'd never occurred to me before, but if you actually look at the image on the shroud, then you see that the the image of the back of the body, there's no flattening of the buttocks or the calves, and the hair is not hanging down behind the body as you would expect if the man had been laying flat. It looks as though it's actually hanging down on his shoulders. Now, what this suggests is that at the moment that the shroud, that when the bloodstains formed, the body was wrapped in the shroud and was laying flat on its back. But then somehow something happened that meant that the body became vertical, and not vertical as in standing, because if you look at the feet, they're not in a standing position, vertical and suspended in the air. And at that moment, there was this sudden burst of probably a burst of ultraviolet light, we think, from looking at the evidence.
1: Unbelievable. We've got to break away again. But so again, a negative image, a three-dimensional image, and an image that indicates it was suspended vertically in midair when this remarkable burst of energy took place. Back with more of my conversation with Dr. Andrew Silverman, the author of A Burst of Conscious Light, right after this. You talk about, you know, the natural world and how we have to understand where the mind fits into the natural world. And yet you point out this fascinating paradox, when we're trying to understand the role of the mind or the observer in the natural world. Let's talk a little bit about, you know, the empirical view of the world, which doesn't allow for the mind.
0: Yes. Well, basically, this is something that Erwin Schrödinger, one of the founders of quantum theory, pointed out, that the empirical model of a way of looking at the world, if you do that, basically you're describing your experiences, the content of your experience, and you're removing from the discussion that which can perceive it. And so because you've done that by definition, as it were, then in the empirical view of the world, there is no mind. And yet we know through our constant experience all the time that there is one. And so there is a sort of contradiction that Schrödinger pointed out in the empirical view of the world, which is the reason why some people who follow what I would call not science, but scientism, that would say that any notion of there being a mind that can influence matter is dualism. But they are the ones that have divided the mind away from the physical world by seeing the physical world as only consisting of the contents of our perception and forgetting that the perceiver exists.
1: Right. They divide the natural world into two parts, the observed and the observer. That's implicit to the empirical worldview. And yet at the same time, they deny the existence of the observer. We'll take a quick time out and to come back with our conversation on near-death experiences, the Shroud of Turin, and the limitless potential of humanity right here on The Conspiracy Show. Dr. Andrew Silverman is with us for the full 2 hours. I want to talk about mind and matter. And again, the empiricist would say that since the mind is the product of the brain, and you describe it as, you know, this gelatin lump or gelatinous lump, that's what the brain is essentially. And the empiricist would believe that is the sum total, you know, that's the mind. And since the brain is physical matter, the mind is influenced by matter and not the other way around. So
0: yes,
1: talk to me about how the mind, in fact, does influence matter.
0: Indeed. Well, this was something that as soon as quantum theory was developed, it became apparent that consciousness has to be fundamental to even to the existence of matter, that rather than mind being a product of matter, it's amazingly, the truth is, it's the reverse. Matter is the product of mind. And two leading quantum physicists and Nobel laureates, Erwin Schrödinger and Max Planck, were both interviewed by a reporter, I believe his name was Sullivan, in the 1930s by a leading British newspaper called The Observer. And each of them went on the record to say, when they were asked about consciousness, that they believe consciousness is fundamental. It's not a product of matter and not a product of anything else. It is the basically part of the fundamental nature, the beginning and the nature of existence itself. Now, in fact, Eugene Wigner made the point that, in fact, there's nothing that we know of in science where an influence is only one way. If A is able to influence B, then B must be able to influence A. And so he actually put in his book about his reflections on philosophy and science and so on, that he believed that mind over matter is real. And also there's a professor at the University of Stanford, professor of physics called Andre Linder, who wrote a leading textbook on something called inflationary cosmology. And he actually, in that book, he also says that he believes that consciousness may be something completely, completely fundamental, and that we're narrowing ourselves much too much as scientists by not considering that possibility that consciousness may be fundamental. And there's an interesting story that when his publisher saw that he'd included that in his book, they said, you know, you might lose the respect of your colleagues and readers if you leave that in the book. And he said, if I don't include it, I'll lose my self-respect, because he could see that it's self-evident that consciousness is not just a string of ones and zeros. There's no way you can write it as a computer program and make something that will wake up and be aware and be someone rather than something. And that's the danger of the blindness that's leading us towards thinking about things like transhumanism, uploading and so on, is that if you put a string of ones and zeros which are derived from your brain or from your connectome or whatever it is that they're taking from, it's always going to be just information. It's never going to be you. That's not how you continue. But there is a way to continue. In fact, you have it naturally as a human being. And perhaps what we see on the shroud and what the evidence that is garnered from all the near-death experiences that people have and their perception of the light that they see in the near-death experiences of being all compassion and all wisdom is showing us how we could, a way to of living in which we could achieve a natural continuation without technology.
1: I don't want to get too far. I don't want to get too far ahead, because we will come back to that in the second hour. But I just want to drill down a little bit further on how mind can control matter. There's that classic example of the double slit experiment.
0: Indeed.
1: Can you tell us a little bit about that in very sort of rudimentary terms?
0: Sure. Well, basically, the double slit experiment is an experiment that gets to the heart of the issues, the apparent paradox of quantum mechanics, because basically, until you actually observe the electron or the photon, then it doesn't have an actual location. It's not a thing. It's all, as Heisenberg said, the quantum realm of atoms and so on is a world of possibilities, of potentialities, rather than of things or objects. And it's only when you actually observe it that you make it take on a fixed reality that's taken on as a result of that observation. And as Eugene Wigner and several other people, including von Neumann, London, Bauer, the various other quantum physicists, and more latterly Andre Linder have pointed out, is that at the end of the chain of observation, it's not good enough just to have a machine that watches it, because then the machine could both see it and not see it at the same time. You need to have a conscious observer, because it's only in consciousness that we are never both things at once. We never see that the electron is here but at there at the same time. It always, whenever we see it somewhere, it's always in one place or the other.
1: So in other words, the simple act of
3: Please be aware that some of the programs you hear on Conspiracy Radio are from our archives. Any phone numbers, websites, or contact information referenced during broadcast may have changed or may no longer be valid.
1: Observing these subatomic particles changes their behavior.
0: Well, indeed. In fact, it can actually work through something called the delayed choice experiment. You can set up a scenario whereby how you observe something now can change the past of the thing that you've observed, or at least give it a past. It's not only making the present real, it's making the past real, because until you actually observe it, then the history of where it was before you observed it has not happened yet.
1: Oh my.
0: It's amazing.
1: That is, well, that brings us around to the subject of time being the product of the mind, and therefore the mind, well, I'll get you to explain it because you're the expert here, but the concept of the notion of the present, the now, and how that is a creation of the mind. Talk to me about that.
0: Again, I mean, I've mentioned Schrödinger already, but this was a point that he made in his seminal work called What is Life? And Mind and Matter was the addendum to that. That basically, mind, consciousness, is always now. That whenever we are, we're always now. And people think, oh, but I have memories of the past and plans for the future. Yes, you do. And that, where are those memories and plans? Well, they're now. You're experiencing them now, and we're always now. It says that the present is the only thing that has no end. That mind is always now, and therefore, without the mind, there is no need for there to be a now. That the equations of physics that relate to the material world, they describe it as though all of history and future are all there together, but it's only in consciousness, as Professor Roger Penrose pointed out, it's only for mind, for consciousness, that time needs to flow at all. There's no flow of time in a material system unless the appearance of a flow of time is something that happens within consciousness. So Schrödinger pointed out that time is a result of consciousness, and therefore that if that which consciousness has made cannot make consciousness. If we've made time, then time can't make us, and time can't end us. So therefore he said, I propose the indestructibility of mind by time.
1: Fantastic.
0: And this is the point I make in the book, that we act, that's the amazing thing as sentient beings, is we have no beginning. So I don't suggest that we were created, and I don't suggest in any way that we as sentient beings could ever be manufactured. I believe we are, that the universe has a beginning, but we don't, that even without physical universes, sentient being is there, and that physical universes are what happens when sentient being becomes limited and therefore separate, so that we take on individuality. Space and time are just in other words for the separation of points. And this is why I believe people like Jesus and the Buddha and Muhammad and all the other great teachers said that we should all love our neighbor as ourselves, that we should recognize that fundamentally there is no separation except the separation that we have made. And that's what, by empathy, compassion, and so on, the way of living that Jesus, for example, demonstrated, that might be the way that we might be able to return to be that light that people see in their death experiences, which may be the same light that formed the image on the shroud.
1: All right, we'll take a time out, and Dr. Andrew Silverman stays with us in the next hour. A burst of conscious light, near-death experiences, the Shroud of Turin, and the limitless potential of humanity. Right here on The Conspiracy Show, my name is Richard Serrett. Don't go away.
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1: Thanks for inviting me into your home, long-haul truck, RV, camper, taxi, your parents' well-appointed rec room with the simulated wood paneling, electric fireplace, and the painting of dogs playing poker, your loft, that greasy spoon just off the interstate, and your cabin in the woods. Dr. Andrew Silverman stays with us this hour, discussing the Shroud of Turin and its connection to near-death experiences and quantum theory. His new book is A Burst of Conscious Light. Dr. Silverman, before the break at the top of the hour, we were talking about time being the product of the mind, therefore the mind must exist outside time, and therefore the mind is eternal. So, what does this all have to do with the image on the Shroud of Turin?
0: Well, that's again another very good question. There's a professor of physics that some of your listeners may be familiar with called Professor David Bohm, who lived he originally in the US and then he resided in the UK for a while. Now, he was once asked, why do you think it is that the idea of light figures so strongly in the notions of spirituality or mysticism? And he made the point that for light, or anything that is at the speed of light, and therefore to be at the speed of light means you have no mass, no rest mass, as it said, then the start and finish of a journey, if you like, are the same point to a beam of light. That the Einstein's relativity shows that at the speed of light, there is no, if you're traveling at the speed of light, there's no distance and there's no duration. So the clocks don't tick. If they could move at the speed of light, a physical clock, of course, can't move at the speed of light because nothing with mass can do so. So light basically is, if you like, the interface between the state beyond, or if you want to use the word before is not a perfect word, but beyond space and time, beyond the physical universe where there's no space or time, then light could be seen as the interface between the two states of being, because it does join up all the points together, just as it joins up all the points of space and time, and also it could be seen to represent what joins us all as individual sentient beings, which would fit with the near-death experiencers saying that they see this light, and in that light is perfect knowledge, perfect wisdom, and complete love. They feel cared for by that light, and as though all being is within that light. Now, basically what that reflects is how one can achieve a state that's beyond time. So they see the light, but they don't become the light. That's why they come back. And so perhaps through what he taught and through living according to what he taught, the man of the shroud was actually able to do something very interesting, which basically David Bohm, in that talk I was mentioning where he spoke about light, he said that matter is frozen light, that basically that when light is made to take on a location, then it becomes matter. So perhaps what happens is that light becomes frozen as a result of us taking on separate existence as individuals, and we're separated by our restrictions, by selfishness, by prejudice, by racism, nationalism, materialism.
1: That sounds like the Christian notion of sin, because when you sin, you can look at that as Christians would look at that as being separated from the Godhead.
0: Well, I mean, basically, I think that the man of the shroud, Jesus of Nazareth, doesn't belong to any of the, he's not owned, if you like, by any of the traditions, any of the religious traditions. But in fact, when he was asked what his purpose was, he said, I'm here to bear witness to the truth. So I think, yes, in all of the religions, not just in Christianity, but in all of the religions, and many of them actually do recognize his wisdom, that there is this notion that by becoming limited and restricted, we're dividing ourselves away from the Godhead, or the Buddhists would say, from our, for example, we're separating ourselves from our true Buddha nature. Now, Jesus is reported to have said, is it not written in the law that you are gods? So he's saying that to humanity, and he referred to himself as the Son of Man, but what he was referring to as the Father, for want of a better word, some people may call this phenomenon God. Well, he said that was all. He referred to this state of being as our Father also. So he was always saying what that, and he said, anything that you see me do, you can also do. If you had faith the size of a mustard seed, you could make that mountain move. He was always demonstrating the power of all humanity. He wasn't, I believe, trying to set himself up as being something unattainable that was just showing us how something that we could never achieve. Yes, he was showing that we have taken on restriction. And a fascinating example is that I suggest in the book that the undoing of the restriction that he did, maybe what made his actual, as the atoms in their tension become undone, the twistiness is reduced, if you like, then they become lighter. That's how he was able to walk on the water. But Peter also is said to have walked on the water, and then in a moment of doubt, he started to sink. Now, that is giving us a clue, I believe, that it's actually that we are like a lens or a faucet, if you like, or in the UK we call it a tap, that allows or disallows that this light or this freedom, this lack of enforcement, or what Jesus referred to as his peace, that we allow or disallow that into us as a result of how our mind is directed, whether it's to separate through selfishness or to be completely empathic and loving, to unite, and in such a way to be able to undo the force that limits us, restricts us, divides us, and makes this physical universe that rots away.
1: Do you have an idea, though, the actual process that led to the light emanating from his dead body?
0: Well, again, the very good question. I believe, of course, this is going to be speculation. I'm making a suggestion for people to consider that I believe makes sense to me, but I'm always, you know, waiting to hear what other people say once they've read it. But basically, I make the point that there's a continuum, if you like, in terms of causation, that free will is what I call primary causation, because if you make a decision, nothing makes you make the decision that you didn't have to make it. There are influences that make you more likely to make it, but if it's free, if you could have chosen something different, then ultimately your choice is what I call a primary cause, whereas enforcement, force, like you kick the ball and the ball moves, that's secondary cause. So that's because of force. So, and will exists where nothing forces it to happen. So what I suggest is that there is, on one end of the spectrum, there is complete peace and freedom, and on the other end, there is complete enforcement. And basically, force is limit, it's restriction. And what he did is he undid that force by becoming freer, by not limiting himself to that point of individuality, his unique individuality. He was always looking out, altruistic, empathetic towards all of his fellow man, and living according to that outlook on life, which meant that he, in not being restricted and not being limited, he was taking on a much broader scope, which was less enforced, bearing in mind that the force is a result of our choice to separate. You can imagine it like a spring, that you move the two ends of the spring further apart and you get more tension. But as you let them come closer together, there's less tension, less enforcement. And it was through that unenforcing process that the peace, if you like, that the atoms began to unwind. And I mean, I go into it in more detail in the book, but there's a fascinating thing that he said, which I believe may relate to the moment that the shroud image formed, regarding the burst of lightning going from the east to the west, because that appears to me to be how his body would have been oriented. You see, the light didn't go in all directions. It went projected in the straight line forwards and backwards from what we anatomically would call the coronal plane of the body, that goes straight through the body. So if he was upright, the body was upright at the moment the image formed, then there was a burst of light that went forwards and backwards. But it appears that the shroud was suspended over the top of his head, but there's no image of the top of his head, and there's no image of the of the side parts of the body. Interestingly, and I mentioned earlier that I was going to talk about how the blood stains and the image don't completely tie up. And for example, the blood stains around the from the face, some of those are projected over the image of the hair, which implies that at the moment that the blood stains formed, the shroud was draped over the body, but it's as though the shroud was flattened at the moment that the image formed, when the body was upright. And you can see what's known as the off elbow blood stain, that there's a stain sort of away, a little bit away from his elbow, but which would have corresponded with how the cloth would have been folded over his elbow when the dead body had been laid out flat, but then it's straightened out when the image formed and the body was vertical.
1: Right. Why ultraviolet light? Why not gamma rays? Why not some other form of radiation?
0: Well, again, that's a very good question, I don't actually know the reason why it would have been that particular light, but it just seems, again, now I am going to the empirical evidence, because that's what that suggests, that it was ultraviolet light that formed the image. And in fact, it's fortunate for us that it was, because had it been anything else, then the image wouldn't have been there in all its detail that tells us so much about the man, because X-rays would have probably just gone straight through the cloth.
1: Now, staying with the theme of light, every Easter, I'm an Orthodox Christian, Greek Orthodox Christian, and the Church of the Holy Sepulchre, it is said that on the morning of the what would have been the resurrection, there is a candle that lights spontaneously inside the Church of the Holy Sepulchre in Jerusalem, and then this light is taken by, I guess it would be the Archbishop there, and it is passed around, and one candle lights another, and then those candles eventually they make their way across to, well, all the corners of the earth, and then when I go to the resurrection service, they pass around that light, and we all light our candles, and it all emanates from that spontaneous light that is said not to burn. The bishop will put his hand through the flame. It will not burn, but it lights spontaneously. Do you think that's coming from the same place, or could it be related to this event, resurrection event?
0: Unfortunately, I'm not really able to comment about that particular event, not having studied any scientific research upon it. So I can't really, not really in a position to speculate what causes it. Whereas the shroud image, as you mentioned earlier, is probably of all historical artifacts has been one of the most studied of all, and so it's based on that. When I talk about things and objects, then and physical phenomena, then I like to base that on empirical research that has been done on them. So I'd be interested to know about empirical research that's done on this on this light. But I suppose what probably matters is what it means to those people who experience it.
1: Right, right. So you talk about light. Someone had a theory that light was frozen matter.
0: Matter is frozen light.
1: Matter is frozen. Yes, matter is frozen light. So is that what we are? Our physical bodies, we are the sort of the interruption of this transmission of light?
0: I would say yes, that the matter of our bodies is frozen light, but we are as sentient beings with awareness and with free will, we are of the light itself. Our nature is of the light, because the body is frozen light, but that body dies, and we have evidence from near-death experiences that the consciousness continues beyond that. So that's not us. That's just the shell that we're in and that we leave behind.
1: Right. So that leads us into a discussion of the near-death experience. But before we get to the near-death experience, the actual process of physical death, It's been suggested that the body weighs a little bit less, a few ounces or something at the moment of death. Is this, do you think, evidence that consciousness is leaving the body, or in the religious context, we would call it the soul or the spirit leaving the body?
0: Well, you know, I don't believe that consciousness has a weight. And in fact, I made this point to a very eminent physicist, Professor Sir Herman Bondi, when he came to do it. I mentioned this in the book. He came to do a public lecture at the university where I was studying medicine. And that because I was asking about whether light can be everywhere instantly, all at once, if you like, all along its path, because time isn't relevant for light. So I asked whether that would then mean if we could be like that as sentient beings, then could we be like light and beyond time and so on? And he said that, yes, the equations do say that, but you have to bear in mind that we have mass, and nothing with mass can Einstein's equation E equals mc squared, in fact, shows us that you can never actually get a material object up to the speed of light, because its mass will approach infinity as you get closer to the speed of light. So it's take an infinite amount of energy to get it there. But then I said to him, but how do we know that for sure? Why do we assume that mind or thought has to be associated with a physical body, or that it has to have? How much does consciousness weigh? I asked him, and if there is such a thing as sentience without matter, as in fact, of course, subsequently to that, and totally unconnected from it, André Linde has made the point that consciousness is fundamental and is not a product of matter. So if he was right, and if the earlier scientists like Eugene Wigner made the point that consciousness is fundamental, not from matter, then could it be that we could also be like that and be beyond time? And he said that his reply was that, yes, that would fit with the equations, but he didn't feel that this was a sort of path that was interesting to go down to analyze. He didn't consider it relevant, because presumably, of course, I'm guessing what he was thinking, but he may have subscribed to the sort of materialist notion that our minds are just a product of our brains. But of course, there's so much evidence that they're not. In near-death experiences, for example, the brainwaves can be completely flat while people are having their experience, and the experience can involve what's known as a veridical experience, where they can actually accurately describe things that they couldn't have known about. Even blind people who have had near-death experiences have seen things during their experience that they couldn't possibly have known about, and then related it to their doctors or other people afterwards.
1: When we're coming up on a break here, but when the moment of physical death occurs, do you think that consciousness, part of it is within the body and comes out of the body, or is it the other way around? Is the body inside the consciousness?
0: Well, you see, my point is that location is less relevant for consciousness than it is for material objects. It doesn't have to be fixed to a defined point in space. And take an example. I often say to people as an illustration of how the fact that they associate the consciousness with the brain, because the brain is there when you're conscious as an awake physical living human being. Now, I make the point that if you take a radio and you switch it on and you hear your favorite song, do people really believe that the radio wrote the song, or the radio is singing the song to them? Of course they don't. Now, if you damage or detune the radio, it won't play the song so clearly. You might just hear some noise, just like if you injure the brain, you don't hear the noise. But the song isn't in the radio. Just like when we turn on the TV and we see people on the screen, they're not in that screen. In the right. Same sense, the body is, if you like, is a receiver for consciousness. It doesn't make it. It doesn't, strictly speaking, it doesn't even contain it. It's just we have this notion that our consciousness is somewhere in our heads, which I think is partly because our sense organs, like the eyes and the ears, are on the circumference of our head. So it feels like the experience is somehow happening, you know, behind our eyes and between our ears. But it's actually far more than that.
1: I gotta go. I've gotta run. We'll take another time out, come back, and continue this fascinating conversation. Dr. Andrew Silverman, my guest, right here on The Conspiracy Show. Stay with us. 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

0: with technology.
1: Dr. Silverman, how do we get a copy of A Burst of Conscious Light?
2: Well, it should be available in all major booksellers. You can also order it from the publishers in the traditions, or from Simon & Schuster, who are also distributing it, or people can get it from Amazon as well. So it's broadly available pretty much across the world, actually. It's available from the 11th of February.
1: Excellent. I want to talk about near-death experiences again, or in some more in-depth. And there are a certain number of characteristics that seem to be universal with the near-death experience. And one of them, of course, as you mentioned earlier, is people feeling enveloped by this warm, unconditionally loving light. So is that the same light that you believe emanated from the body of Christ?
2: I believe that when the body of Jesus of Nazareth was in the tomb, there was a burst of light that came from it. I believe that the scientific evidence demonstrates this, and from sort of an deduction and from induction, bringing it all together, adduction as it were, of all the evidence, that I believe that I give the reasons why I think this is the case in the book. That light is the same light that people see in their near death experiences. That's why when people have a near death experience, when they have their life review, which is incidentally probably where the term "seeing one's whole life flash before you" comes from, because that's been there, you know, for a long time. And people who have near death experiences actually experience that. But the interesting thing is that they experience it from the point of view of the other person. So anything that they did that hurt someone else, they feel it as though that hurt is within them. Anything when they were kind to someone else, they feel as though that kindness is being done to themselves. So what we see in the near-death experience is an unraveling of this apparent separation between individual identity. And we're seeing evidence that fundamentally and to our root nature, that we're all one, but yet we're divided by the things that we do that separate through selfishness and all the other things that I was mentioning earlier that restrict us. So I don't think it's coincidence that the man whose image it appears is on the shroud, the one who was just the source of the light that made that image, that he spoke about so much, about, you know, loving your enemy, about forgiveness, loving your neighbor. As
3: 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Question everything.
2: Yourself, because within that light, your neighbor is yourself, if we're all one there. So all the evidence points to me, makes me consider very strongly that the light in the NDE and the light that formed the image are the same.
1: And so who is the source of the light when an individual is having an NDE and they see that light? Who is the source of that light?
2: Right. Good question. Well, there is no, in a sense, no who to it, because the who that we see in terms of individuals, of names or identities, is a result, a consequence of the fragmentation into separate identities. But the state that we came from, if we had no beginning, our separation has a beginning, but if we are beyond time and yet the universe began in time,

0: then that light in which we are all one must be eternal. So it's still there now. And so in a sense, we are all the source of that light, but we're the source of that light in our perfected state, or our unimperfected state, if you like, in where in the state where we hadn't yet, in quotes, yet made separation become separate, if you like. So in it, what I'm suggesting is that we are of that light, but in making ourselves separate, we don't diminish that light, because by its very nature it's beyond time and it can't become less. It doesn't need to change. But this is quite difficult to put this in a soundbite, but it is all sort of explained in far more detail in the book.
1: Right. And why do some people see a light and have an NDE and others do not?
0: Well, of course, we know that some people remember having an NDE or report having an NDE. In fact, an eminent cardiologist by the name of Pim van Lommel, who incidentally was kind enough to write a very nice comment about my book, which is on the sleeve, he did a study of and it was published in a prestigious British medical journal called The Lancet about near-death experiences, and he found that around 10% of people who are resuscitated report having had an NDE. Now, the interesting thing, if you look at, for example, and I'm not comparing in any way an NDE to a dream, but I'm just defining something about memory here. If you, in sleep labs, you find that people actually have many, many dreams during a night's sleep, but most of them you don't remember. Now, I use this as part of my argument for if there is such a thing as reincarnation. I mentioned in the book, if there is such a thing as reincarnation, that one of the potential reasons why we don't remember our past lives, that you remember a dream if you're woken during it, and you don't remember the other dreams. And the past lives that people remember clearly are usually ones where they had a sudden, unexpected, or violent death. And then they remember it, just like we remember a dream when we're woken from it. And I think perhaps maybe we all have NDEs when we die, or DEs, if you like, death experiences, but that only 10% of people, that's the proportion who have both, who have remembered it and then reported it.
1: Right. I mean, in many cases, we're only now learning about NDEs because of resuscitation techniques.
0: Absolutely right. Yeah,
1: and people that may have an NDE on the operating table, for example, they're under the influence of anesthesia, and that impairs the memory, certainly.
0: Well, as I say, often the NDEs happen during cardiac arrest, where the brain waves have been completely flat, and where people don't have any chemicals in their system that would make them hallucinate and so on, that's how it differs from a sort of delirium or hallucination. And in fact, as I say, many of them are veridical experiences. So they see things that they couldn't physically have known about through their senses during the NDE, including blind people seeing things.
1: Right. And then, of course, people that come back often report hearing a voice or just knowing that they're being sent back because it wasn't their time. What's happening there, do you think?
0: Well, I suspect that, you know, it's interesting that the Hindus and Buddhists have the notion of karma, and in fact, I think that Jesus may have been referring to this notion as well. If you like, cause and effect, that with the parable of the man who refused to forgive his servant, that he ended up having to go to prison himself. That's an analogy that if you don't forgive, that if you allow harm to stay in you, to distort you, then you may need to put that right with the person. And so it may be that people have more to do in their lives. Maybe that through what we do to each other, if it's negative, that if we're to be able to unite, to become free and undo our restriction, maybe our restrictions are in that sense connected to the harm we've done to others, and that we then have a chance to put right if we come back and meet that person again.
1: All right, time to take another time out, and we'll come back. A few segments remain with Dr. Andrew Silverman, the author of A Burst of Conscious Light, Near-Death Experiences, The Shroud of Turin, and the Limitless Potential of Humanity. Keep it right where you have it on The Conspiracy Show. My name is Richard Serrett. Stand by for more. I want to continue to talk about the near-death experience for a few moments yet. What happens to, some people don't see the light. There have been reports from some people. They get a glimpse of what they might describe as hell. How does that relate, do you think, to the light?
0: Well, I mean, I suppose, again, of course, I'm speculating here, but it may be that their psychology is not looking at that light. It's looking away from it through how they're living their lives. And many of the people who describe seeing darkness instead, that when they are resuscitated, they totally change their outlook afterwards, because then they realize that there is consequence, and they realize that although they glimpse a darkness, it sort of implies to them that there must be an opposite to it, and they become much more empathetic, compassionate, caring people, and just completely, a lot of people's lives completely change after that, from both experiences, from the light or the dark.
1: When we go into the light, when we die, do we retain our individual consciousness, or do we just become part of one? Do we still have a sense of me, I?
0: I believe that our identity, our consciousness, it's an excellent question again. I believe that is eternal. Now, it can be eternal in separation, which means that we have a fingerprint, if you like, a pattern of shadow in that light that demarcates us as us. But if you take away that shadow, then you don't lose your identity. You're actually regaining it. Just as, you know, when you love and care for other human beings, that it's as though they're part of you, then in that sense that you would still be you, but you would become the all. So you wouldn't be extinguishing yourself by becoming free of shadow and becoming purely the light. You would just be immensely and infinitely enhancing your wisdom, your experience, and the joy of being the all, and that sense that people have of that they're happy because they are loved. Well, in that sense, you actually become love if you become the light.
1: And what do we then do? What is our, how, for example, does reincarnation fit into this model?
0: I believe that reincarnation, which incidentally there's evidence for it having been alluded to in all the world's major religions. And for example, in Jesus's time before his words were sort of before religions were formed based on his words, if you like, that he was, when he was asking his apostles, who do people say that I am? And they said, well, some say that maybe the Messiah, others say that you can't be, because before the Messiah comes, Elias or Elijah must return. And he said, he's quoted to have said, I tell you, he has already returned and you didn't recognize him. And then the text says that they understood that he was talking about John the Baptist. Now, how could, if there's no such thing as reincarnation, how did Elias return as John the Baptist? Surely he's actually stating there now in black and white, if we're to think that maybe that those were his actual words and were what they said, that his apostles whom he had taught were considering that as a possible option for how Elias might have returned as another person. In other words, reincarnation had happened. So I think reincarnation is there if we still have restrictions and limitations, then it's our chance to be able to put it right, not through being judged or told off or punished, but in a sense, the experience that people have in near-death experiences is that they are their own judge, that they're the ones who feel that what they did was wrong, and now they want to try to put it right.
1: And then once we go into the light for eternity, what is our purpose then?
0: Yes, I think when we think of eternity, we're thinking of a very, very long time, like as if, I'm sitting looking at a wall and I'm going to be looking at that wall for a year, a thousand, a million, a billion. But that's in temporal terms, that this is beyond time. So then it's actually total bliss, total wisdom, if you like, and its purpose is, of course, we make value judgments for purpose. So people may choose to that they're not interested in eternal existence. They just like physical things, and so that's the purpose for them. It's just really it's that's the thing about free will, is that ultimately we decide what we consider our purpose to be. But if our purpose is something that limits us, then we're going to stay limited. But if we were to undo that limit, then all of our experience would be enhanced. As I say, we wouldn't be extinguished in becoming the light. We would actually be fulfilling our identity rather than sort of dissolving it into a meaningless sea. You would still be conscious and experiencing that.
1: All right, we'll take one final time out, come back and finish up with Dr. Andrew Silverman, A Burst of Conscious Light, right here on The Conspiracy Show. Stay with us. In terms of our limitless potential as humans, does that mean that once someone becomes, I guess the term is self-actualized, or someone like, say, for example, a Mother Teresa, or I don't know, Mahatma Gandhi, or, people that live out very saintly lives and so forth. Why wouldn't they also demonstrate the same sort of traits as Jesus at his physical death? In other words, this burst of radiant energy.
0: Yeah, you see, the interesting thing is that the burst of radiant energy didn't happen at his death. It happened at some time after it.
1: Ah, right.
0: And yeah, but the fascinating thing is that there was also reported to have been a burst of light from him while he was alive. And of course, many other people throughout history have been described as being as though they were radiant, that people could see light around them, like people like the Buddha and so on. So he may not have been the only one, and it may just be to do with extent, that he did that, he achieved that completely and showed that it was possible, the full extent of human achievement, that we could achieve that completely. Of course, I'm not in a position to judge any of those wonderful people that you've mentioned and know to what extent they did or didn't achieve that. And maybe there are other people who have, there has been a this burst of light phenomenon, but it is something that it seems that we all experience, at least at the point of death, in the near-death experiences. So to me, the point isn't so much about whether our body physically shines. The point is whether we can undo the restriction in the mind that has the shadow that divides us through selfishness, materialism, racism, all the things that divide our man from his fellow man and woman, of course.
1: Right, right. And of course, after his resurrection, according to the gospel account, I mean, he was physically resurrected. He continued to walk the earth, and he continued to meet with his disciples.
0: Yes.
1: Is that also within human potential?
0: I believe it is, but I think that his particular sort of lifetime and that happening, I don't think that means that anyone who achieves what he achieves would necessarily need to resurrect a body, but perhaps he still had you know, was able to wanted to come back and help the people around him, and had the potential to do that. I don't think that there's one fixed path that everyone has to follow, except the key point to me in terms of what he said, what he taught, and how he lived was, as I say, that if you see everything in terms of two simple directives, either you separate and divide, in which case everything breaks down in this physical universe, everything rots, as like he said, moths and rust and thieves and so on, but there's another world where there is no breaking down, no in physics is the second law of thermodynamics, which is what makes everything break down, that through uniting, through caring, that we can undo that and achieve eternity. And that's something that we can't do technologically. So that's why we could never upload ourselves into machines.
1: Jesus, of course, was reported to have performed miracles, or what now appear to us as miracles. Do you think, for example, that we have the potential, limitless potential of humanity? Would that include resurrecting, raising the dead, or walking on water, or, you know.
0: Well, Peter walked on the water. The apostles sort of did many acts themselves, and he himself is reported to have gone on the record to say everything that he did, we would also be able to do. Said that everything you see me do, you can do also, and greater than these things can you do. I think it's somewhere in the Gospel of John. But I don't think that's the point. I don't think it's about spectacle or being able to, as I say, every time we use our free will, that is mind over matter. You don't have to be turning water into wine for it to be mind over matter. So it's just, rather than sort of trying to find a, I don't think he was about sort of giving us a book of magic spells to make spectacular things happen, but they were an incidental product and only incidental, and weren't what he was about. But they happened simply because of how much he cared. So I think that, you know, the fact that the if the loaves and the fishes multiplied, that's because he cared so much about the people being hungry, and that was powerful enough to make that happen. But that caring is, you know, someone who gives food to someone who's hungry is doing the same thing, even if they haven't made, they may be doing the same thing without actually having physically, you know, manifested out of the air that a loaf appears. You could go into a shop and buy it, and it's about the compassion and kindness with which you do that, rather than whether it whether you're you know, making things that people can call miracles, which to me it's sort of missing the point, really, I think of what he was about, that he wasn't trying to do spectacular things. He was just, if you look at every single one of these acts that he did, they were all out of compassion, because he cared about someone, that someone had a leprosy or something, and so he helped them not be suffering from that condition because he cared. And that's to me is the important take home message from his message. That, as far as obviously I have no better position to say what his message was than any other human being, but this is my personal interpretation of what he was saying.
1: What do you think it will take for humanity to reach this limitless potential? I mean, is it up to each individual separately, or could there be some, you know, some people talk about some cosmic event that's going to elevate human consciousness and so forth? What do you think?
0: I think Mahatma Gandhi put it very well when he said, be the change that you want to see in the world. I think each of us are the authors of our own destiny, and we are the ones who can decide what we will do. We can't control what anyone else does, and no one can control how we feel and what decisions we make. So I don't think there's an automatic process that will enhance our spirituality or our depth. In fact, the automatic, if you like, process, the natural way in a physical universe is that things go the other way, is that they get worse, not better. But through recognizing why it might be reasonable to go the opposite way to the physical universe, to care rather than to divide, then each of us can make that happen. And then maybe just as people were inspired by seeing what he did, then people are inspired by, you know, other people like Martin Luther King and Mahatma Gandhi, and you mentioned Mother Teresa, and you know, people are inspired by how those people lived, and then maybe it leads them to live in a slightly different way, but they're not actually getting inside other people's minds and making them better people, if you like, if there is such a thing.
1: Dr. Silverman, once again, how do people get a copy of A Burst of Conscious Light?
0: It should be available in all major bookstores. It's also available from the publishers in Traditions or the distributors, Simon & Schuster, or from Amazon.
1: A delight speaking with you again, Dr. Silverman. Thank you so much.
0: It's a great pleasure. Thank you so much for having me on the show.
1: My thanks to Owen and Carlos and Ryan, and back with a brand new program next week. Hope you can tag along. In the meantime, don't be afraid. There's nothing concealed that won't be revealed, and nothing hidden that won't be made known. What you hear in the dark, speak in the light. And what I say in a whisper, proclaim from the rooftops. Move over, Aphrodite. I'm coming home.

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1: Ancient prophetic texts warn us that in the last days there will be wars and rumors of war, famines, pestilence, earthquakes in many places, and troublesome times. Men fainting from fear from what is coming upon the earth. Even though these words were penned almost 2,000 years ago, we can readily see that this dire warning is applicable in the days in which we are living in now. Days of Chaos, a new book by L.A. Marzulli, exposes what is happening in the Middle East, the Fukushima disaster, the mysterious animal and fish die-off, the rise of the 8.0 and greater earthquake, the coming one world government, the collapse of the U.S. dollar, UFO activity, and so much more. Days of Chaos has the information you need in these troublesome times. Don't be afraid of these events. Come to an understanding of why they are happening as they were prophesied long ago. These are the Days of Chaos. Go to www.lamarzulli.net. www.lamarzulli.net. These are the Days of Chaos.

0: Is there a war coming in the Middle East? Are we headed toward a one-world government, a one-world religious system? Will America be attacked again? Do ancient prophetic texts warn of the time we are living in? Are we in the last days, the time of Jacob's trouble, the end of the world as we know it? And what are the increase of UFO sightings? While we may disagree as to what is causing the phenomena, we can agree that it is real, burgeoning, and not going away. Is this the coming great deception that ancient prophecy warns us about? Does time seem to be accelerating? Join me, your intrepid host, L.A. Marzulli, as we explore these and other riveting and stimulating topics.
1: Well, good evening, ladies and gentlemen. This is L.A. Marzulli, your host, your intrepid host of Acceleration Radio, coming to you live on Thursday, December 3rd, on the Fringe Radio Network. I just want to get right into this because I'm going to bring Tony Kail in at the bottom of the hour. I think you'll find our discussion for the last half hour of the show hopefully stimulating and riveting as well. Tony will bear his remarks and basically years in law enforcement on the events, which of course happened in San Bernardino yesterday. And that is basically the discussion. The entire show will be talking about this. I want to read you a blog that was written some time ago and posted, of course, on lamarzulli.wordpress.com. And what I had done is I had my wife and I were at the mall that's closest to us, and we just photographed, did a little film, and I was, you know, on the iPhone, and we posted it up on the blog and just said, okay, here we are, and there's like hundreds of people milling around. Everyone's pretty much oblivious. It's a food court, and this is the problem. And this is, let's pick up on the blog. So this blog was first posted. Let me see if I can get the date here. Yeah, it's 11/16. And the title of it is, They Are Coming Here. And here we go. Hundreds of people with children milling around, eating, talking, thinking about Christmas and the holidays, clutching recently purchased items. Let me bump this up a little bit so I can read it without my glasses. And enjoying the leisure and the good life that many of us have in the USA. Now imagine 8 jihadis armed with automatic weapons and grenades. They are split into two groups. They open fire, and at first people aren't sure what is happening. Then as bodies fall to the floor and the all-too-familiar cry of Allah Akbar rises above the tumult, it becomes all too clear what is happening. Mall security is lacking, and it takes about 3 minutes for mall security to assess what is going on. They do immediately call the police, but the police are about 5 minutes away. Think of what can happen and the carnage that can be created in 8 minutes in a crowded mall. The crowd is being herded by the first group, and they are rushing away from the gunfire to escape with their lives. The women and small children are among the first victims. What the fleeing people don't know is that they are being driven to the second group of jihadis who will slaughter them without mercy in the prearranged kill zone. And folks, this is exactly what happened in Africa last year. This is what I fear will happen here, and I hope I'm 100% wrong about it. However, as I stated in the video, the ideology that drives the jihadis is never, and I repeat, never going to change. The reality is this. They hate our way of life, our freedom, our worship of our Savior, Yeshua, Jesus. To the jihadis, we are the crusaders, the infidel, the blasphemers who deserve to die. There are hundreds of mosques all over the United States, and we have no idea what is happening in many of them. I guarantee there are jihadis there. The Donald has stated he would close some mosques. He gets it, bully for the Donald. Meanwhile, our president has allowed 20,000 Syrian refugees into our country. As Ted Cruz stated, this is lunacy, and I would add to that, it is lunacy in the first degree and should be impeachable. Brackets, if only the Republican showed some backbone. End the brackets. In closing today's post, there are Muslims who embrace this country, who love the freedom we enjoy. They are the so-called moderates. It is time they come to the forefront and denounce the jihadis. It is time they acknowledge Israel's right to the land. It is time they denounce honor killings and female genital mutilation. It is time they lead in a reformation of Islam. Will their voices be heard, or will they be snuffed out like thousands of dead Muslims in the Middle East who have been slaughtered by the jihadis? The jihadis are coming here, make no mistake about it. We have two choices. One is reflected by Michigan Governor Rick Snyder, who has halted the influx of Syrian refugees in his state, bully for Snyder. The other is one of a leading ostrich people, and I would also mention a cultist, Madonna, who is all about light, love, laughter, and rainbows. You decide which response is the correct one. I'm going to read to you an ongoing blog post from yesterday. When the events in San Bernardino were beginning to unfold yesterday, I was alerted to it by several emails. I was working at my desk. I've got two computers. I've got the Drudge Report, Breitbart, and other out news sources from offshore that I was just kind of watching, and all of a sudden this came across the emails. And I'd like to thank researcher Eric, Watchman Eric, for sending me some of these posts. And I'm going to read to you, and the reason why I'm going to do this is because I got a piece of hit mail today, which really irked me. Obviously, this guy's a troll, probably sitting in his underwear in his mother's basement somewhere, probably around 28 to 32 years old, unemployed, has been, and living off the public dole. But who knows who this guy really is? Maybe he's a professor in some university someplace. I have no idea. But he remained anonymous, like most trolls. They're afraid to put their name next to anything. So he went off on the fact that I was creating and spreading fear porn, that I should be fear porn, and then I completely jumped the gun on this and was just following normal news media, which wasn't the case at all. I was actually receiving a feed from, and I'll get to this in a little bit, from the police band, which Pamela Geller was getting, and she was posting, and that's what I was getting from. And that was coming from Eric. It also came from the Israeli website, and also from a UK website, which was way ahead of our media here. But I want to read this to you because you can see that I believe I did not knee jerk. I did not rush to, and I'm making a pointer because I'm going to read you what the rabid left wingers were posting, why all this was unfolding. So I got news at 12:46. This is what I wrote on the blog, and it's there for all to see. LaMarzulli.wordpress.com. Here's a disparity between what I would call good journalism, good reporting, and the nonsense that we get from the wacky left wing, because that's what it is. It's wacky. 12:46. This is from the blog. According to what I've been keeping up with, there were three shooters, and they all have escaped in San Bernardino. There was also a suspicious device that police are now detonating. Upward of 20 people allegedly have been injured. As of this post, there is no known motive, but there doesn't seem to be a connection between this and the recent Planned Parenthood shooting. 2:02 Pacific Standard Time. According to police reports, 12 people died in a shooting spree. As of this post, the suspects are still at large. Again, no motive is known. I am sure Obama will use this as an excuse for yet another executive order. Rounding up all the guns will not stop the criminal element and those who kill for religious reasons for carrying out their gruesome tasks. So you can see in the span from basically right around 1 o'clock to 2:02, basically a little over an hour, hour and 10 minutes, 12 minutes, whatever. I'm not, you know, speculating here at all. Okay. At 2:30, this is what I got, and this is came from Pamela Geller's website, PamelaGeller.com. Middle Eastern male sought in San Bernardino mass shooting at Christmas party, 12 confirmed dead. 2:30 post. Riverside police dispatchers had broadcast a general advisory that the suspects involved in the shootings in San Bernardino may have fled in a black GMC Yukon heading northward on Mortimer Avenue roughly 40 minutes ago. The broadcast indicated they were unconfirmed reports. The suspects were male and of Middle Eastern origin, armed with AK-47s and wearing body armor. The broadcast was part of a region-wide alert issued by the San Bernardino police. Okay, got that? 3:50, update the California mass shooting scanner report. The suspect named Farouk Saeed. 14 dead, 14 wounded, 3 killed, were still at large. They got away. Quote, they came here as if they were on a mission, police chief. So they got the name partially right. It's Saeed Farouk. That's what it is. So we had literally at 3:50 from the police scanner report, not from local news, like I was accused of, not from local news. And again, I'm going by what I got from Pamela Geller, and that was posted. But we at 3:50 we had the name. 4:30. I'm listening to live TV reports, and so far there was no mention of the suspects. However, if the statements below are true, we'll know more soon. And this again, Middle Eastern male, beard, camo shorts, and a headset, according to eyewitnesses. The San Diego Tribune reports, thanks again to Pamela Geller. Riverside police dispatchers have broadcast a general advisory that the suspects involved in the shootings in San Bernardino may have fled in a black GMC Yukon heading northbound Waterman Avenue. The broadcast indicated there were unconfirmed reports that the suspects were male of Middle Eastern origin. So, again, I'm just reporting what's going on, not weighing in on it, 440. KTLA is stating that there was a dispute, and this is a reason for the shooting. This seems far-fetched to me, as there were three men in black who were on a mission. 510, apparently there was a massive police drill happening in the area at the time of the shooting. Doesn't that sound familiar? 639, Breitbart News confirmed one shooter is Saeed Farouk. Here we go. This is what I have warned against on this blog. It's here and it's not going away. This is Islamofascism, and it's all in all of its insane carnage. We are never going to change their ideology. In the meantime, Obama will call for us to give up our guns when exactly the opposite should happen. Train and arm the citizens. 714, 14 killed, 17 wounded in San Bernardino, California mass shooting. One of two dead suspects identified as Saeed Farouk, a state employee. FBI says it's a possibility that the shooting is terrorism. Obama calls for bipartisan efforts to fight mass shootings, and on it goes. As this morning, when this was breaking, Drudge Report and Breitbart both carried the fact, and I'll just read Drudge Report. Recently, the radicals, of course, this crazed couple, they dropped the baby off at grandma's when they went on their shooting spree. Isn't that lovely? And they recently traveled to Saudi Arabia, where they were, of course, became radicalized. San Bernardino shooting suspect traveled to Saudi Arabia, was married, appeared to be living American dream. Co-workers say Saeed Rizwan Farouk. And there we go. And this, of course, is what is going on, or what went on in San Bernardino. Sheriff Joe Arpaio of Arizona, a bully for Sheriff Joe, stated that what should happen is 250,000 armed citizens in Arizona need to take matters into their own hands. In other words, with this kind of nonsense going on, people who have license to pack, they need to start packing. All licensed handgun owners urge to carry in New York County. Detroit police chief, guns keeping terrorists from attacking our city. So, you know, I'm just telling you what is on the wire, what is going across. Even this morning, CNN, Fox News, all the major networks refused to call it an act of terrorism. Now, I want to get into what the loony left was saying, why all this is going on. And this is an article from Breitbart News. It's from Ben Shapiro. I'm going to be reading it pretty much verbatim. Over the last 48 hours, the unserious parade of clown leftists in politics and the media have jumped on every narrative rake in sight. They desperately wanted the shooting in San Bernardino to be a right-winger with an NRA tramp stamp gone mad. Instead, it turned out to be two Muslims who dropped their six-month-old baby in order to pursue the killing. Folks, let me just weigh in on this whole thing real quick here, because this is unbelievable, and it's not going to stop. It's not. It's not going to stop. I wrote this blog, I think, on the 16th of November, right after the Paris shootings. I stated that the jihad is coming here. Unfortunately, it didn't happen. Well, it didn't happen in a mall, but that's the next scenario. And the question is, how are they going to stop it? But I digress. So here's how the left desperately attempted to spin narrative after narrative and will continue to spin in the coming days, ignoring the very real threat of radical Islam. This is from Sam Stein, December 2nd. It must be pro-lifers. In the aftermath of the left's gleeful attempts to tie clinically insane person Robert Deere, he's the guy that shot up Planned Parenthood last weekend, to the entire pro-life movement, they initially thought they'd hit the narrative gold mine again. A Planned Parenthood was located near the shooting location. How near? Well, not that near, at least a mile away, it turns out. But that didn't stop Sam Stein of a Huffington Post from tweeting, Planned Parenthood is about 1.3 miles from the site of shooting. CNN, however, was reporting that the shooting didn't take place there. So remember, this nutcase goes into a Planned Parenthood and starts opening fire. We still don't really know too much about this guy other than he looks completely crazy. He has nothing to do with the pro-life movement. And for all we know, he has another axe to grind. Who knows? Let me get a slurp. Then we get Marcus Molotsas. Yo, GOP, kind of hard to talk about keeping people safe when your peeps are shooting up America. So once again, he's talking about blaming this whole thing on, you know, some sort of right-wing conspiracy. Geraldo Rivera, the key now is for us to be as outraged by San Bernardino massacres as we would be if Muslim extremists were doing the killing. This is terror. So already, you know, Geraldo's jumping on it, telling us that this is some nut job, right? Oops, we need more gun control? I don't think so. This is, again, from Hillary Clinton. I refuse to accept this as normal. We must take action to stop gun violence now. Hillary, with all due respect, Hillary Clinton, Miss Secretary, Madam Secretary, that's it, that's the official title, Madam Secretary, with all due respect, how do you propose we do that? How do we stop the jihad that happened yesterday in San Bernardino? By rounding up every gun in America? That's not going to stop a jihad, and we all know that. This is from Senator Bernie Sanders, who's basically a socialist slash communist. Mass shootings are becoming an almost everyday occurrence in this country. This sickening and senseless gun violence must stop. Well, Bernie, how are we supposed to do that when, in fact, the jihadists hate our way of life, hate Christianity, hate America, and I think it becomes very clear by the actions in San Bernardino that this is not going to go away. This narrative hasn't faded quite as fast as some of the others because Democrats are far too invested in it to let it go. Here's Senator Harry Reid. We're going to force the Senate to vote today on amendments that do something to stop violence. And then we get this. Prayer is the problem. Your thoughts should be about steps to take to stop this carnage. Your prayer should be for forgiveness if you do nothing. That's from Chris Mercy. So they're mocking the fact that, you know, we're praying. Official GOP position, praying, God bless, praying, thoughts and prayers, praying, thoughts and prayers. Other countries must have fewer mass shootings because their conservative politicians offer thoughts and prayers more vigorously. So once again, we see this tongue-in-cheek sort of, you know, basically back in everyone's face. Someone said the F word, your prayers, and on it goes. At least 14 dead and 14 injured, but lucky for them, the GOP is offering up loads of thoughts and prayers. This is the kind of dialogue we have from the left. And I'm saying it because people need to understand that these are the idiots who are part of the problem, in my opinion. These are the idiots that are part of the problem. Because all they're doing is just, you know, throwing nonsense at you and not looking at really what's going on. And this is the problem. This is not workplace violence. This is jihad. This is jihad, and unless America stands up and does something about it, it's never going to change. And unfortunately, Obama still is backpedaling, last time I checked anyway, still backpedaling from actually calling it a terror incident. We've got guys with improvised explosive devices. They got radicalized. They traveled to Saudi Arabia. They're terrorists, and no one saw it coming. In France today, they closed three mosques, which had secret rooms, secret Quran teachings. They believed they were perhaps even harboring terrorists. Who knows? But the ideology was not certainly conducive to the French people. And so the Parisian government, the French government, I should say, closed three mosques today. Trump has called, I'm having trouble, sorry guys. Trump has called for the closing of mosques in our country that preach radical hate. Bully for the Donald. I agree. In the same way the FBI came down on the Ku Klux Klan, right? And pretty much stamped out at least most of it. Now you can't stop out the, can't stop, oh boy. Forgive me folks, you can't stamp out the ideology of racism. People aren't born that way. They learn it. Just like in the madrasas in the Middle East, they learn to call the Jews the descendants of pigs and apes. So here's where we are in 2015. Jihad comes to California. And you know what, folks? It's not going away. And it'll be very interesting to see what our Congress does, what our politicians do in the wake of this. And the question is, how many more will we see before something takes place? Let me just give you a brief history lesson. When the Native Americans gave their guns to the soldiers, some of those tribes were, of course, herded on the reservations. But all you got to do is to figure out what happens when the government rounds up the guns is to look at Wounded Knee. Less than 150 years ago. Look at Wounded Knee. Google it if you don't know anything about it and read it. Men, women, and children, the aged, the young, all were gunned down. They had just given up their arms. They were hoping to be resettled, and they were just cut down, and their bodies froze in the snow. That's what happens when you can't fight back. The Second Amendment was given by our forefathers in the Constitution to ensure the citizenry that they would be able to defend themselves in case the government became tyrannical. So for those Native Americans and their relatives, bury my heart at Wounded Knee. That became all too apparent of governmental tyranny at Wounded Knee. And there's no way around that. Governmental tyranny at Kent State when four students are just cut down, when the National Guard opens fire. That's tyrannical. That's tyranny. Being forced to have Obamacare is soft tyranny. And if you don't get it, then you have to pay a fine. That's amazing, isn't it? Unheard of. And our Supreme Court passes that? Oh, wait, this is the same Supreme Court that passed gay marriage. Do you know in Canada, I couldn't do what I'm doing right now on the radio. It would be called hate speech. And this is one step towards a total fascist regime. When the government decides what's hate speech and what isn't, then you don't have any free speech anymore. And that's the bottom line. You don't have free speech anymore. The moment the government starts putting up lines, well, I don't like your speech, which is exactly what's happening in Canada. You can't say anything against gays. You can't say anything against Islam. And what I mean by that, you can't say, I don't believe that gay marriage should be the law of the land. That would be construed hate speech in Canada. Or if you could say you could say something derogatory about Islam, that there's too many jihadists, that too many of these killings happen because of radical Islam. That would be construed as hate speech in Canada. And it's coming here. There's a book that we're going to carry which shows the parallel between the rise of the Third Reich in Nazi Germany and what's happening in America. And unless people stand up and begin to push back, we will see more of an erosion of our civil liberties. They're already eroding away from us extremely fast. And the fact that after every one of these incidents is Obama calls for gun control, and then threatening an executive order. But that's why we have the Constitution. And, bully for those politicians who are calling to uphold the Second Amendment, because that's why it's there. That's why it's there. By the way, President Obama asserted America was safe from Islamic State right before the California attack. So Islamic, ISIS is dancing in the streets. And I just want to talk about this real briefly before we take a break and we'll bring on Tony Kale. But, you know, Donald Trump said that throughout the Muslim world and in New Jersey, people celebrated on rooftops. He said thousands. Well, he may have been wrong in the number, but people did celebrate in New Jersey. Muslim Americans did celebrate the Twin Towers coming down. Certainly in the Arab world, they danced in the streets. I've shown that on some of my clips. I mean, it's there. That's what they did. That's a known fact. So we have real enemies in this country that hate us, that are already embedded here, that live here, that work here. And again, you know, this the guy's brother-in-law, Farouk Saeed's brother-in-law, is all teared up, and he's with CARE, Council on American Islamic Relations. And that in itself is alarming to me because, you know, what are these people? They're going to try to soft pedal this thing. Oh, we have no idea how we could possibly do this, and we're so shocked by it. Baloney. Baloney. This guy became radicalized when he went to Saudi Arabia. If this brother-in-law had any type of contact with this guy, he would surely see it. He would surely know about the guns. And his, apparently they had a little explosive, improvised explosive device factory in the house, according to reports that I've read. Now, that hasn't been vetted yet, but that wouldn't surprise me. Wouldn't surprise me at all. Drudge Report, IED making tools, Boston bomber style explosives. Left remote control bomb at the party. So there you go, folks. Jihad comes to California. You know, if it walks like a duck and quacks like a duck, what can I tell you? Meanwhile, Obama continues to push for the Syrian refugees. Why am I harping on this? Because if this isn't chaotic, I don't know what is. And yet I'm called a fearmonger. I'm called an alarmist. It's funny how I'm attacked, but the work is an attack. It's funny how I'm attacked as being an alarmist or you know, just trying to sell books. But people aren't looking at what we wrote about, in what I wrote about in the book, or what we talk about in Watchers 9, the rise of anti-Semitism, the events of 9/11, specifically Building 7, the Great Falling Away, which is talked about in the biblical prophetic narrative, the rise of the UFO phenomenon, the global famine, the rise of the volcanic activity, Marian apparitions, the 1 billion abortions on the planet, the ongoing fish and animal die-off, the rise of lawlessness. All one needs to do is look what happened at Black Friday. And I blogged about that. The possible coming financial collapse, the global currency reset. Now we find out that the IMF, International Monetary Fund, is looking at the Chinese yuan as a possible default currency. What happens to the petrodollar? What about the false Christ, those who are saying that they are the Messiah? There's a guy in Russia who's got thousands of followers that way. What about the ongoing Fukushima disaster? Once again, this nut job who wrote me this hit piece, this troll, you know, well, only Marzulli lives in California. Oh, you know, if he's really serious about Fukushima, why doesn't he move? Well, I don't move because I'm here. And I'm in an undisclosed location, 1,000 feet above sea level. And right now, I'm not bathing in the Pacific Ocean, sir, with all due respect. But he doesn't, you know, again, he attacks me, but he doesn't attack the work, you know, because he can't, because everything I wrote about Fukushima is true and it's been vetted. What about the coalition with this, everything that's happening in Paris right now, right, with this global warming nonsense? Could we be looking at the beginnings of a one world government? Wars and rumors of wars. Think of what's happening in the Middle East. Look about the earthquakes in diverse places. I'm not making this stuff up. What about the real threat of an electromagnetic pulse weapon? What about the beginnings of World War III, which pundits are now saying we're already in it? What about the bee die-off, colony collapse disorder? What about if we don't get rain in California and the Colorado River drops further, then the Hoover Dam doesn't run? And if the Hoover Dam doesn't run, that's a cascading event. That affects 30 to 40 million. Well, don't talk about that, Ellie. That's fear porn. Really? Are you kidding me? That's fear porn? It's amazing how they attack the messenger, but they don't go after the message because they can't. Because everything we write about in Days of Chaos and everything we film in Watchers 9, where we talk about the experts, it's all there. You be the judge, folks. And as I blogged several weeks ago, right after the shooting in Paris, I said, it's coming here. 129 people were gunned down at the Bataclan in Paris, nightclub in Paris. Think, if the security guards had been armed, the situation may have turned out completely different. Completely different. And yet, there were no security guards. People ran for their lives. These jihadis knew exactly what they were doing. It was calculated. It was rapacious. It was murderous. And it begs the question, who is safe? Who is safe? Dare I say, if there's a mosque in your city, you have no idea who's attending that mosque or what they believe. Who's radicalized and who is not radicalized? And the problem is a mosque gives a nest egg for the terrorists to come in. They can move freely because there's a system that's been set up for them to move. That's what we're looking at here, folks. There's a million refugees going through Europe. It's turning into winter. What's going to happen to them? The 20,000 Syrian refugees that Obama forced down our throats. Meanwhile, and they're being put up by the public dole, taxpayer money, feeding them, putting them up in hotels. How many Christian refugees from the Middle East? Last time I checked, there were zero Christians amongst the refugees. They're being slaughtered over there in numbers, but the media won't report on that, will they? Meanwhile, our blood and treasure, our service men and women who have sacrificed their time, in some cases body parts that never came home. There are men and women here without arms, legs, eyes. Their faces unrecognizable. And they are not getting the services that they need. And yet we're bringing 20,000 refugees, making sure they're fed and well cared for. Shame on us. Shame on this government for not taking care of our own first. Folks, you're listening to Acceleration Radio. Our thoughts and prayers do go out to the families whose levels were cut down yesterday by two jihadists who were radicalized. Let's call it for what it is. It is Islamofascism. It is radical Islam. It is jihad. And we need to stand against it. You're listening to Acceleration Radio. I'm your intrepid host, L.A. Marzulli, on the Fringe Radio Network. When we come back in a couple of minutes, we'll bring in Tony Kale and we'll discuss the tragic events that happened and unfolded yesterday in San Bernardino.
2: Ancient prophetic texts warn us that in the last days there will be wars and rumors of war, famines, pestilence, earthquakes in many places, and troublesome times. Men fainting from fear from what is coming upon the earth. Even though these words were penned almost

0: pestilence, earthquakes in many places, and troublesome times. Men fear from what is coming upon the earth. Even though these words were penned almost 2,000 years ago, we can readily see that this dire warning is applicable in the days in which we are living in now. Days of Chaos, a new book by L.A. Marzulli, exposes what is happening in the Middle East, the Fukushima disaster, the mysterious animal and fish die-off, the rise of the 8.0 and greater earthquake, the coming one world government, the collapse of the U.S. dollar, UFO activity, and so much more. Days of Chaos has the information you need in these troublesome times. Don't be afraid of these events. Come to an understanding of why they are happening as they were prophesied long ago. These are the Days of Chaos. Go to www.lamarzulli.net. www.lamarzulli.net. These are the Days of Chaos.
1: And we're back, ladies and gentlemen. I'm your intrepid host, L.A. Marzulli. This is Acceleration Radio, live December 3rd, the day after the tragic events in San Bernardino. And I unfortunately, folks, I don't think this is the end of it. I think we're going to see more of these unless the government and the people rise up and call it for what it is. And I'm not sure what the solution is, but maybe Tony Kail, who is our guest for the next half hour, will offer some insight. I've been had the pleasure of speaking with Tony a while back and seeing him again this year. Tony is incredible. He's a great author, but what he does and what he targets, and I don't mean that metaphorically, what he targets is very dark stuff, the places he travels in, what he's privy to. And some of that he may or may not be able to discuss on the show, but I don't want to get into, or let me put it this way, without any further nonsense from me, let's bring on Tony. Tony, thanks for coming on the show. Really appreciate it.
2: Hey, good evening. Good to talk to you, LA.
1: Absolutely. Listen, what's your take on what happened yesterday?
2: Well, let me first back up and say I'm in total agreement with you that this is not going away, and it's only going to get worse as it goes along. You know, we're not dealing with circumstances and situations. We're not dealing with opportune moments for evil men. We're dealing with an ancient war that has been raging, and this is going to continue to rage. And the worldwide jihad, I'm afraid we've only seen the ripples on the water, and the wave is coming. It's been fascinating looking back since 9/11, not just the number of attacks that have succeeded, but the number of attacks or plots that have been prepared here in the United States that didn't come to fruition. Literally hundreds. I think if the American public knew the total number of plots that had been foiled, and by God's grace, federal agencies been able to step in these situations, we have literally had hundreds of plots that have been foiled to do everything from blow up the towers in Chicago to blow up police.

0: conversations to send rockets into the White House. I mean, we've literally had tons of jihadist plots that have been foiled. And as we saw with this yesterday, I believe that this is a jihadist-born attack. The misnomer that we don't know if this is terrorism or not, I think we have to look at the facts. Let's look at this. Saeed and his wife both prepared very well for this. First and foremost, the use of the IEDs. You know, the IEDs were sort of the earmark of Al-Qaeda. And so Al-Qaeda became known as sort of the creator or the ones that really made suicide bombing popular through IEDs. And so we see this MO brought down through Al-Qaeda and, of course, from its stepchild ISIS. And so we see the radicals that follow this using IEDs. And like you said, they were found in the residence. They were found at the scene. I think there was a remote control car with three separate pipe bombs placed at the scene. We know that they utilized body armor, so they were preparing for a fight. We know that they were high-powered weapons. We know that sources say that they carried an AR-15 and a pistol, and that was just what they had on them at the time, not even what was in the vehicle or in the residence. They had GoPro cameras on them filming this, and there was more than 5,000 rounds discovered in the residence. And they said that at the scene that there were over 1,500 rounds discovered that they didn't use in the shooting. So they were ready for war. This was planned out. And to even wonder if this was terrorism, you know, I just go back to the Department of Defense when they look at terrorist acts. They say that basically terrorism is a calculated use of unlawful violence to bring about fear and to intimidate a government or a society. Well, if that didn't intimidate and create fear to change someone's thoughts about something, I don't know what does.
1: There you go. Wow, that's just it's so, you know, what's great talking to you, Tony, is you give it a perspective that few of us, you know, gain because you're involved with law enforcement and this type of tactical assessment. And that's why it's so great having you on. I just want to say something that apparently on Breitbart, there's a post here, live updates, workplace jihad. There was a Messianic Jew and a gay man among the victims. That just came out. So let me ask you something, Tony. What if any, is a solution to this? Is there any solution to it? Or as I talked about in the when I was reading the blog, which I wrote a few days after the attacks in Paris at the Bataclan with 129 people killed, I said it's coming here, and the malls are soft targets. Is there any way to stop this, in your opinion?
0: You know, I think the only way to stop it is situational. It's through combating every situation. You know, the Department of Homeland Security, back after 9/11, put out what they considered 7 signs of terrorism to watch for, and I won't dig into them, but just some of them involve, you know, being aware of your surroundings, being aware of suspicious people and people in places that may not be appropriate. And you know, looking at people's behavior. Now, we know that in this year and in this cultural climate, it's considered very taboo to say, well, that person looks out of place or that person looks a little strange. In fact, sadly, and I'm sure you saw in the story, that there was a neighbor who said he saw large numbers of Middle Eastern people gathering and that there were some activities that seemed a little deviant, but he was reluctant to say anything because he didn't want to be considered racist. Now, this is sort of my soapbox, but to me, this is the This is where the continuum of a lot of the protest groups has taken this to the point where people are frightened to even say there is something that looks like it's out of hand for fear of being accused of being racist. And I fear that that is going to be the death of us, because this political correctness has absolutely eaten away at our sense of being safe. And no longer will we call something out and say, man, that looks like something that could be a danger to my family or my community, for fear that we're going to be, you know, called a racist or run through by some anti-defamation league or
1: sure.
0: Clear, you know.
1: Sure.
0: It's definitely a interesting situation. One of the things that I find very amazing is the knee-jerk reaction to all of a sudden jump on gun control with this. The issue being, as you said, situations in Paris, situations locally with any kind of attacks, armed citizens might be the only opportunity to stop someone. And when we look at guns being the issue or not, I have to ask, what about what's going on in Israel with the knife intifada, with Palestinians attacking Jews and killing men and women and children with knives? These aren't guns. These are knives. So the true evil, the crux of it, is what hand is holding that gun or what hand is holding that knife. I just think it's a very knee-jerk reaction and something easy to blame it on without, as you said, calling it what it is.
1: This just came in from Scott Terry, a friend of mine in the Denver area. This is what the French are doing. In the intense two-week period following the horrendous November 13th jihadist attack in Paris, French counterterrorism forces have already raided 2,235 homes and buildings, arrested 232 people, and seized 334 weapons, of which 34 were war-grade, according to reports. They also confiscated narcotics. They closed some of the mosques. Listen to this. After a search uncovered a 9mm pistol, a hidden hard drive, documents about jihad, and a life insurance policy. Operations are being carried out against hate preachers and self-proclaimed imams. So, you know, this is where we're at in France. It's just a question of what will happen in this country. I don't know the number of mosques in this country, but I've noticed that at airports, go back 10 years ago, I never saw a woman in a full burqa. And this year I'm seeing more and more women in full burqas at airports and in different, you know, places that we visit to speak. And look, I have nothing against people from Middle East origin, okay? I have nothing against Islam. What I do have a lot against is radical Islam and the idea of jihad. And because that's what the fingerprints of yesterday's massacre, it has radical Islam all over it. And I think anybody, well, of course, the weasels in the media won't call it what it is. Obama won't call it what it is, but that's what it is. It's radical Islam and it's here. So Tony, with, I don't know how many mosques, but I know there's got to be at least what, 500, perhaps more in this country. And we have no idea what's going on in all those mosques. And we have no idea, for instance, of the 20,000 Syrian refugees, surely one or two have to be radicalized, right? I mean, you know, if there's one or two, then, well, okay, so what number should we use? So, again, here's my question to you. 20,000 Syrian refugees coming in. We have no idea who's there. We've got 500 to 1,000 mosques in our country. What are we supposed to do here, Tony?
0: Well, you know, that's a great question. The million-dollar question. I have to say, on the issue with the refugees, and this is just from my perspective on this, my concern is the growing number of American citizens who are becoming radicalized. Now, that's not to table that question, But just to say, I think that has been the unknown element in this. Let me sort of paint this picture for you. Years ago, in order for someone to commit a terrorist plot and affiliate with a terrorist organization, typically they had to go through recruitment, they had to go through initiation, they had to be accepted into the fold. Well, terrorism has changed in that it's no longer necessarily something you have to join to do. It's something that you do in order to join. You know, a number of years back, we had a movement in the white supremacist realm called the Phineas Priesthood. And it took elements of the story of Phineas from Scripture and twisted it and mixed it with this horrible racist ideology. And it basically taught that if you commit a crime or an act of violence against, say, someone who was homosexual or someone from a minority, that you were recognized as a member of this priesthood. And in the same way, what we're seeing with the jihadists is it's no longer necessary from someone sitting in their home in Chicago or someone in a rural suburb in the middle of Memphis, Tennessee, to find someone and join a group. They can simply commit an act, and they are recognized as part of the group. You know, we don't know if there's any direct links to ISIS with what happened yesterday, but right. Here's what we do know. Within moments after the report came out that this horrible tragedy happened, there were ISIS sympathizers tweeting messages like, the streets of California are filled with soldiers, the United States is burning now, and God is the greatest. May God spread fear in the homes of the crusaders. So we know that regardless of if this particular group that committed these horrendous acts did it to affiliate with ISIS or not, they're being recognized as martyrs for jihad, essentially. And you know, I had a peer today make a really great point. She said, you know, people are very taken back and aghast about the whole situation with them leaving a child and you know, putting this child to the side. But when we look at the mindset of the jihadist, what they did yesterday in that worldview was not an evil thing to them. In the mind of the jihadist, you're doing something that is not only going to ensure your place in paradise, but that of your children. So in this twisted mindset, what you did was for the betterment of that child. And I think when we start looking at jihadists less as people with mental illnesses and more about people following a very sick but logical form of evil thinking, then we start understanding a little bit more about where this is going.
1: Well, it's and this is the problem. No one knows where this is headed. You know, when you get people like Barbara Boxer that are touting the idea that gun control works in California, when you get CARE, Council on American Islamic Relations, calling Ben Carson and Donald Trump bigots and Islamophobes, I mean, you know, there's a disparity between ideology here. You know, and CARE, in my opinion, you know, they are constantly anything at all that they can get behind that would disparage Islam. You know, they're right there. And of course, apparently at this press conference, they were distancing themselves like crazy from, you know, this terrorist act in Islam. But that's unfortunately, and tell me if I'm going wrong here. I mean, these guys, the shooters, went to Saudi Arabia. According to every report that I've looked at, and they became radicalized there. So, I mean, how does this work? And I got to tell you, everywhere I go, and this has just happened in the last few years, there's a growing concern with the Muslim population. And by the way, while you were talking, I Googled, there are 2,000, roughly 2,100 mosques in the United States, and they grew exponentially in the last 10 years, and there's between 5 and 8 million people who consider themselves Muslims who live in this country. Now, look, there are Muslim people that are good people. I mean, I get that. I totally understand that. But the problem is, you know, you're going to work with Farouk Saeed, and he seems like a normal guy, right? I mean, it's like, you know, hey, everything's cool, and what's happening? And next thing you know, he comes in with some AK-47s, and he blows you away and everybody else in the room. I mean, you know, what are we to do with this? I mean,
0: well, you know, I think that there's some issues that are there's some real stinky issues in the background in relation to care and some of this stuff. Here's my thing, LA. If as a Christian, if a group, and they have, if a hate group goes out and they burn a cross in someone's yard, or they murder someone, and then they go, well, we're a Christian organization, you better believe I'm going to tell somebody that is not mainstream Christianity, and that is not what Christ taught.
1: That's right.
0: Absolutely. And so I don't have a problem in the world when someone who is a Muslim says, hey, I'm not about this kind of jihadist ideology. I don't have a problem with that. But where is that at? Where is that going on? You know, there was a physician in Michigan who is Muslim and has spoke out against radical Islam and jihadism, and he has been totally isolated from the Muslim community because how dare he speak about this ugly stepchild. But where is that at? You know, CARE, they started out coming out saying, look, we just want to make the record straight that not every Muslim is a terrorist. Amen. Absolutely. I totally agree with that. The records show that. However, they felt it so necessary to not speak on anything having to do with someone becoming a jihadist in their religion, they actually scrubbed most of the law enforcement materials that the FBI was using on radical terrorism.
1: Wow.
0: And they came in, and now the FBI actually consults with CARE and asks them, is it okay to use this material? Now, I thought this was sort of an exaggeration till one of my peers in this work was doing some training in New York with a specific law enforcement group. During this training, she had made some comments about jihadist ideology. There was a FBI agent who happened to be Muslim, got up, left the meeting, and she was later contacted and told, you can no longer teach at this department because you're teaching bias information.
1: Wow.
0: Now, she is very non-sectarian with her material. There was nothing that indicated anything about mainstream Islam. In fact, it was speaking very stout against jihadist ideology. But yet, CARE has come in, and they have scrubbed the material so much, you can't say jihadism. You can't say Islamic terrorism. That's prohibited. We saw how Hillary Clinton, would have just about said anything but Islamic terrorism here recently when someone was asking her about it because it's so taboo and so politically incorrect. But I think what we're seeing is we're seeing this change in culture, and that really scares me. One of the things with the latest ISIS video that's come out that really frightens me is the fact that they tune in so much to the Western mindset. It's no longer this video that talks of these, you know, in a Middle Eastern tone and speaking about ancient Quranic verses, but the video talks about racial equality, and the terminology it uses, the crux of the video says, United States, bring it on. Hmm. Now, that's not any sort of ancient language. That's Western lingo. That's something a teenager gets. Bring it on. And so they're appealing now to the West. And what I really fear is we're going to see more and more disenfranchisement in communities. and more of a gravitation toward groups like ISIS and toward jihadism.
1: Tony, we're down to the 4-minute mark. Give me your closing thoughts. What is law enforcement in your neck of the woods? Or can't you talk about it? But just give us your closing thoughts, please.
0: I think law enforcement in general is really busting their tails to do what they can do. You know, law enforcement these days is getting such a horrible rap by a number of these protest groups. And while, yeah, there are some bad eggs, as there are in every profession, the majority of law enforcement officers, male and female, are doing the job because they care. They want to take care of people. They want to protect their communities. And they want to see justice done. I think what we're seeing is, while nationally policies may say one thing, the reality is the guy or gal on the street knows the real deal. And while you can talk political correctness and say this never happens or that never happens, the people who work the streets know really what's going on. And I think that officers are really starting to pay attention more to basically situational awareness. You know, we saw where jihadists were targeting the families of soldiers and going into social networks online and right. finding where soldiers lived. Well, right. well, law enforcement is having to do that now because we're seeing this intentional targeting of law enforcement officers. So I think we're as an awareness, the coaches of the teams nationally may not get it, but the players definitely get it. And I think the majority of officers I know that I talk to, they would be all for people protecting themselves legally with firearms.
1: Incredible. Tony, that's all the time we have for tonight. Really appreciate you coming on the record. And, you know, I'm starting a TV show here soon called PPS Report, Politics, Prophecy, and the Supernatural Report. The website should be up fairly soon. We're getting down to just finishing up, and we'll definitely have you on through Skype like this. But, of course, we'll have your face on Skype, providing you allow us to do that. And folks can meet you once we get up and running, because I think we need to have the Tony Kale report maybe on a weekly basis, even if it's just for 5 or 10 minutes, because, you know, you can give us an insight like you did tonight, which few people have. And Tony, thanks for all that you do. Stay safe. And folks, you can read Tony Kale in our monthly news magazine. He's been contributing author in our monthly news magazine for years, and his articles are always riveting, stimulating, and well-researched. Tony, thanks so much for coming on.
0: Thank you, brother. God bless.
1: God bless you. Folks, that's all the time we have for. Please stay in prayer for your loved ones during this season. I just think that we're not out of the woods yet here. These are the days of chaos. I'm not going to back down from that. These are the days of chaos, which is what Watchers 9 is about, which is what the book is about. It's not fear porn. It is reality. To all you ostrich people out there, get your heads out of the sand. Folks, what we are witnessing, I want to end with this. What we are witnessing is the beginnings of a regime change. And the regime change is the return of the King, Yeshua, Yesu Christus, Jesus, the Messiah. That's who's coming back. And all of this is ramping up to his second coming. That's what I believe fervently. And the signs that he warned us that would take place before his return are all manifesting. Folks, if you don't have a copy, pick one up. If you can't afford one, I'll mail you one free. How does that sound? Meantime, folks, as I say every week, we'll see you either on the air or in the air. Good night, everybody.
2: Ancient prophetic texts warn us that in the last days there will be wars and rumors of war, famines, pestilence, earthquakes in many places, and troublesome times. Men fainting from fear from what is coming upon the earth. Even though these words were penned almost 2,000 years ago, we can readily see that this dire warning is applicable in the days in which we are living in now. Days of Chaos, a new book by L.A. Marzulli, exposes what is happening in the Middle East, the Fukushima disaster, the mysterious animal and fish die-off, the rise of the 8.0 and greater earthquake, the coming one world government, the collapse of the U.S. dollar, UFO activity, and so much more. Days of Chaos has the information you need in these troublesome times. Don't be afraid of these events. Come to an understanding of why they are happening, as they were prophesied long ago. These are the days of chaos. Go to www.lamarzulli.net. These are the days of chaos.

0: Good morning, Riverside, San Bernardino, Inland Empire, and listeners around the world. Welcome to the Truth Seekers Radio Show. 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Well, today we'll be touching on a subject that sounds so sinister, sort of like a story that you might hear on Coast to Coast with George Nori. It sounds so unbelievable. What would you do if a friend or a family member came to you and said they were hearing voices in their head or in their home when no one else was around, and these voices knew exactly what they were doing or thinking? Or they noticed that things in their home were being moved around or missing and appearing and disappearing? Well, today's guest experienced this, and it's taken him on a journey he never expected, in electronic harassment and surveillance. My guest is Dr. John Hall, and he's here to tell us his story and discuss a book he's written on the subject called A New Breed, Satellite Terrorism in America. Dr. John Hall, MD, graduated from the University of Texas in San Antonio.
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0: Antonio, with a Bachelor of Science degree in biology, he attended medical school at the University of North Texas Health Science Center and completed his residency at the Western Reserve Care System in Youngstown, Ohio. He currently practices anesthesiology and pain management in Texas, and he's a member of the American Association of Physicians and Surgeons. He's also active in the Mind Science Foundation. In his book is compiled a combination of years of research and firsthand experience, and he's trying to educate the public about satellite surveillance and the best defense against loss of privacy and basic human rights. And Dr. Hall has treated numerous patients that have complained of various types of electronic harassment, which we will talk about today. So let's welcome Dr. John Hall. How are you today, Dr. Hall?
2: Good, Angeline. Thanks for having me on. I know this is a creepy topic to bring up on a radio show.
0: Well, listen, thanks so much for taking time out of your day to educate me and the listeners on this topic. First, Dr. Hall, before we get started, could you give us a brief definition of just what is satellite terrorism or electronic harassment?
2: Well, kind of a short course on it, just to be brief, would be someone that usually initially notices a group of individuals unknown to them stalking them. Soon after into the stalking, usually they'll notice ringing in the ears or tinnitus. Slowly the tinnitus will degrade down to actually hearing voice patterning within the tinnitus or in vibrations around them, such as a ceiling fan or a vent fan or running water. And then over time, slowly that voice patterning, which initially sounds like voices on an AM radio that's slightly out of tune, will go ahead and tune in, and then these victims will hear the voices of the perpetrators that are actually watching them, describing what they're doing, where they're at in a room, what their plans are. And believe it or not, that's followed by a type of directed energy attack where not only are they hearing their perpetrators, but they're being attacked with various forms of directed energy, which may cause body twitching, severe heart rates that go up and down, burning of the skin, burning of the eyes, and along with break-ins into the home, moving things around, taking things apart, never stealing anything, because that'll usually draw a burglary charge, but just psychologic warfare to let them know that you're completely inundated, or what we call full spectrum surveillance.
0: So, Dr. Hall, how did you get involved in this topic of satellite surveillance harassment, and what eventually led to the writing of your book?
2: Well, certainly not my choice, Angeline. I'm going to be honest with you there. I mean, I never really thought I would be the spearhead to have a movement against this, but I was dating a girl who became a victim of this technology. Had, you know, was completely psychologically normal, wasn't on drugs, had no reason to believe there was anything medically wrong with her. When she started noticing that she was hearing voices and noticed that she was being followed, and I noticed she was being followed by people. We lived quite a distance apart, and even on weeknights when there's no traffic, I would notice people following me to and from her home. Took the plate numbers down, had the plate numbers ran, turned out to be a private investigative group owned by a former FBI fraud agent who has access to some technology that he probably shouldn't have access to or has been allowed to have access to experimentally, and began hearing voices, and even I had noticed that her place was getting broken into. Once they were identified, then they began to target me with break-ins, disabling my vehicles. At one occasion, it got as bad as firing bullets through the bedroom of my home. So when we turned to the police, and the police could really offer no help, at that time, Texas stalking laws were such that you had to prove injury before you could get a restraining order. And actually, several law enforcement agencies said, well, you know, this guy's former FBI, he's a private investigator, he stalks people for a living. That's what he does. You can't do anything about it. At its worst point, they began breaking into her house, putting Rohypnol, which is the date rape drug, into her bottled water, and essentially using her in the form of sexual slavery. And that's when she actually had her name changed and was moved to another area to try to at least avoid the hands-on stalking and the sexual assaults. And when I saw that we could get no help from law enforcement, and I have a very good working relationship with SAPD, I mean, they had no problem believing me when I came to them with this. The problem was being able to bring people to trial and prove this technology exists. And the police were forthright in telling me that it's not what you know, but what you can prove in court.
0: Mm-hmm.
2: So the next best thing was to write the book. In doing research, I found there are thousands of other people experiencing the same type of victimization. So I thought, you know, I'll write this book as crazy as it sounds, and at least people will see that there is somebody with, you know, some letters behind their name and hopefully a little bit of credibility that's experiencing the same thing. And the whole point of the book was to not only expose it, but to, you know, make sure that people that are being victimized this way can read it and see that there is someone out there that believes them. And it's done wonders on that front. I mean, I've had a lot of people call or email and say, you know what, my son or my daughter or my wife or my husband have been going through this for years, and we assumed they were mentally ill, and now we understand that they were actually being victimized. So it's really done its job there.
0: Well, Dr. Hall, we have a couple more minutes till the break. Before we get there, could you just tell us, you said it was an investigative firm. Did you ever find out if someone hired them, who it might have been, and what was the reasoning that they went after your girlfriend? Did you ever find out?
2: Yes, I did. As far as I know, I think I know. There was another physician that I did anesthesia for in San Antonio, who, unbeknownst to me, had become attracted to her, sexually attracted to her. And apparently she wasn't interested and was quite a bit younger than him. And the private investigator happens to be a patient and a friend of this particular surgeon. This guy actually kind of hires this type of surveillance out for, let's put it this way, he's the go-to guy you go to if you have a competitor that you want to draw a delusional or schizophrenic diagnosis on to get rid of them as a competitor, whether that's in medicine or in business. And he used him particularly to victimize her sexually. I think assuming that I wouldn't know what the technology is or get it ever figured out, Once I did have their identities, then the more of the assault on me was physical, break-ins, stalking, not so much electronic, although I did get some of the electronic harassment as well.
0: Okay. Well, Dr. Hall, we'll go ahead and we'll take a break here. Listeners, our guest today is Dr. John Hall, MD, author of A New Breed, Satellite Terrorism in America. We'll take a break. Stay tuned. 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

0: Welcome back. You're listening to the True Seekers Radio Show. Today, our guest is Dr. John Hall, author of A New Breed, Satellite Terrorism in America, and we're discussing electronic harassment and surveillance. Dr. Hall, before we went on break, I asked you about other, you said you got involved with other victims. So your experience led to helping other victims. Now, in those cases, you said in your case you thought it was a business associate, but in those cases, do you, what are some of the examples of people who harasses them and why? What are their experiences with this?
1: You know, that's the odd thing, Angelina. There's no set profile for a victim. Some of them are whistleblowers. I mean, there's a lot of people that have had government positions that have come out against the government one way or another and have wound up victimized. But more than not, if you look at the demographics of the victims, there's no common denominator. I mean, most of them are professional people, you know, with higher education that were functioning normally, no psychological illnesses. Holding good jobs. The only statistics that we have that have been actually gathered by Freedom from Covert Surveillance and Harassment, a human rights organization that deals with some of the victims, is that majority of the victims are female, between 35 and 65. Majority of them are complaining about sexual assault along with the electronic harassment. And most of them have no clue as to why they've been targeted. Most of them aren't political activists. I would imagine, at least in the dealings that I've had with, you know, probably 5,000 or 6,000 victims now, most of them don't have any political radicalism or activism in them at all. It truly does seem to be random in such a way that it, for most of us in the medical field, there are several of us that are working against this that are medical doctors. It appears to be experimental, and there's groups in every major city that are allowed to have this technology and apparently victimize whomever for whatever reason they see fit, carte blanche. And when you crunch all the numbers nationwide or globally, you end up with a pretty good random mix at the top for the appropriate agencies that are actually looking at the data to see how well this works as far as controlling an individual.
0: So, Dr. Hall, do you think that the government is letting certain parties have access to this, or are certain parties hijacking, or is it both, hijacking the technology?
1: Well, I think it's a little bit of both. I mean, the majority of it, I think, is the government has allowed certain groups, probably, I would imagine it's mostly going to be groups that are former FBI or former CIA people. You know, there's a lot of government contractors now, you know, with top secret clearances. There's actually more contractors now with top secret clearances than there are people who actually are paid by the government with top secret clearances for the first time in history. So, I mean, there are people out there with access to this technology. And kind of like the NSA stuff that's coming out right now, you know, anytime you have an individual sitting behind a computer that has power to read your emails, read your text, read listen to your phone call, or use technology that's meant to be mind-altering technology, there's going to be room for abuse. There's going to be the people that are, you know, using it strictly, you know, adhering to the rules of its use, and there's going to be ones that are going to use it for their own device. And I know in one of my contacts within the CIA, as soon as this started happening, I, you know, got a hold of him and said, you know, I know plenty about this technology, but has it been commercialized where anybody can hire this done? And his exact words to me were, no, it's not. It's still a weapon of war for use abroad only, but it seems to be affecting about 300,000 people in the United States. So the only thing I can figure is based on history. You know, we've looked at ways to control the human mind through the CIA and the NSA and the DOD, for that matter, for years, since the 50s. Now that we have, you know, digital technology, satellite technology, HARP, ways to do it remotely, it's, you know, taken the studies out of the lab and into society and in the home. We're now just, you know, existing in society or being in your home can make you a guinea pig.
0: Dr. Hall, in your book, it appeared that this happened over a period of years. Is that correct in your own experience?
1: Yeah, this, you know, we kind of, I guess, first noticed it about 2002, 2003. And, you know, it's so subtle when it first starts that, you know, nobody wants to cry wolf to the police and go to the police and say, you know, I think I'm being stalked, until you're really sure. I mean, because it's not uncommon, especially, you know, San Antonio is a big city, but the area where I live and the area where she lived were kind of small suburbs of San Antonio. So to see the same vehicles every day, you know, could possibly be people who live around you that are, you know, going to work, or you're using the same shopping centers that you may use. But this group, when this happens, it's not surveillance from a distance. I mean, eventually they get very brazen. So then you know you're actually being stalked. I mean, it's pulling up next to you and making finger gestures at you that are crude. One car on your bumper, one car slowing down in front of you to slow you down or trap you between two vehicles. Or outright sitting in your driveway or sitting on the street directly in front of your house and, you know, with some one or two people in it that are watching you come and go. Especially in Texas, the way the privacy laws were at that time, you had to prove injury to get a restraining order from someone. And as far as private investigators that are licensed by the state, as long as they're not breaking into your house allegedly or are not on your property, they can sit on the curb and watch your house from the street 24/7 if they want to. That's perfectly fine and perfectly legal in Texas.
0: Well, in your book, I mean, some of the things your girlfriend experienced were so tragic, and you wouldn't have had to, I mean, if that had happened to me, I'd have been out of there. How come she didn't up and move? I don't understand why she stayed as long as she did.
1: Well, when the sexual assault part started, she was being drugged pretty heavily with Rohypnol. As we found out, they were had not only bought condos on either side of her to watch her and control her from, but we're putting Rohypnol in her bottled water and several other items that we found. The problem with her is, even though she kind of knew in the back of her head something was going on, because she's the one that came to me first and said, were you over here? I mean, weren't you in my house yesterday with, you know, like, you know, no, we live an hour apart. You know, I wasn't there. And she's like, well, I woke up and I felt like we had been sexually active and the doors were all open. And that's when she kind of started noticing it. And at one point thought she was having nightmares of being raped, when in reality she was being drugged with Rohypnol and being raped. Mm-hmm. So once I could convince her that these weren't nightmares, that, you know, and actually the convincing was being mostly done by her gynecologist when, you know, she turned up with a cervical laceration and a bunch of vaginal tears. Mm-hmm. Then she, you know, finally came to the conclusion that, you know, I was right and that this wasn't just the effects from a single glass of wine before she went to bed or, you know, a nightmare. So, but it did take a while for that convincing, because this is such a weird thing, the way this technology works. It's real easy to look for reasons for it to be something else, especially once you turn to the police once or twice and they won't help you. Mm-hmm. Or even worse yet, recommend you to a psychiatrist who's going to further victimize you. Then, you know, you have to start looking at ways to control it yourself. And luckily she had parents that eventually over time I was able to convince that, you know, she needed to be, you know, gotten out of here. And had a stepfather who was pretty high up in the DOD who helped facilitate that, too.
0: And you say sometimes it's not just easy to up and move. I mean, you can move, but they can still get at you, correct?
1: No, yeah. The move was strictly to get her away from the group here that was sexually assaulting her. You can't move and get away from the electronic harassment part.
0: Okay. And as far as electronic harassment, I think you had a little story in the book about a guy who had a heart attack, that they caused him to have a heart attack. Can you talk about that?
1: Sure. That actually was three of the girls that were working in my medical practice at the time began hearing their spirit guides talk to them through their computers. And, you know, as a whole, I mean, I had a close set of friends who kind of knew this was going on, who I was had confided in. but for the most part tried to keep it out of the office. I was in a group with other physicians at the time. So when these girls started complaining that their spirit guides were talking to them through their computers, and you know, and just so your listeners know, if you are being targeted by this technology, they can broadcast through your speakers, they can broadcast through the walls, they can broadcast through anything that vibrates. And a common ploy is to go for the, you know, that we're angels or we're spirit guides initially. And that's what makes it hard to distinguish from schizophrenia. But, you know, these girls, again, no history of hearing things or anything before, thought that it was kind of neat that all of a sudden they're hearing their spirit guides. And a lot of people who are, you know, fairly, you know, maybe not well-versed in the Bible but consider themselves Christians will usually fall for that. I've had a lot of victims call me and say, well, I thought I had been, had become a prophet, and, you know, I was hearing, they said they were angels. So they believed it at first until their spirit guide started asking them to perform sex acts. And then I think they came to the realization pretty quick that this was harassment and not something spiritual. But one of the girls that worked in the office, her father lived in a suburb outside of San Antonio. So not only was she hearing her spirit guide talking to her through the computer, but she came home one evening and her father had was watching TV and woke up the family at 2 a.m. saying, the devil's in the room. You know, can't you guys hear him? I can hear him. Which is the way this works. It is frequency specific to the individual they're messing with, and no one else in the room will hear it. And, you know, of course, everybody said, no, we don't hear it. And he said, well, the devil's telling me this is the last night on earth, that I'm going to die tonight, and, you know, he's in the room. Why can't you people hear him? Of course, they continued to deny hearing him, and eventually he did die of a heart attack that night. So.
0: Wow. Okay, doctor, we're going to take a break. Listeners, my guest today is Dr. John Hall, author of A New Breed, Satellite Terrorism in America. We're discussing electronic harassment. 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

0: 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You're listening to the True Seekers Radio Show. 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Dr. Hall, before we continue, would you like to give us your website address, your contact information, or tell the listeners how they can get your book?
1: Sure. 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
0: Okay. In your book, you talk about something called voice-to-skull technology. Can you tell the listeners a little bit about that?
1: Yeah, voice-to-skull technology is kind of a slang term, at least used among victims. It's a form of synthetic telepathy. Well, there's actually two ways to do it. One is direct synthetic telepathy, and these are the people who truly are hearing the voices in their head. That's been worked on for a long time, and for listeners who don't believe that exists, we've already used that in the field of war in Operation Desert Storm. There's several different versions of it. It actually picks out a person specifically, or a group of people specifically, to put communications into the head that no one else can hear. And kind of some of the lower end forms of it that were in the use in the past is ultrasonic hearing, or SQUAD, which stands for Silent Sound Spread Spectrum. And that's the one that was actually used in Operation Desert Storm. You may remember there was, I think, 150 Marines had 1,500 Iraqi soldiers bow down on their knees and lay down their weapons after hearing Allah tell them to surrender in their head. And that's been well publicized that it was used in that theater. So for any doubters that doubt that this technology has been worked on, to that advanced stage, it's been around a while. And that's one of the most disconcerting things to the victim is, they're well aware of what's going on with them, because their perpetrators are actually telling them when they attack them or when they follow them that, tomorrow when you go to work, we'll be behind you and there all day. And, they're hearing this in their heads, or they're hearing this in their surroundings. So that's probably one of the most damning technologies being used on the victims, because in our culture, not many people know about this type of technology, and as a rule, we've all been trained to think that, well, if somebody's hearing voices, they're obviously schizophrenic or delusional. And as soon as they confide in a family member or a loved one, usually a psychiatrist is the first recommendation. They're not going to look up any of the information on this or delve into any of the studies that have been done on it. They're going to fit you within the criteria of the DSM-4, which is to give you a mental diagnosis, put you on some strong medications, which aren't going to help because you're still going to be victimized by it. And then at that point, the victim is then even further victimized by a psychiatrist, unwittingly. I mean, I don't think the psychiatrists are part of the issue, at least most of them aren't, but mostly ignorant of the technology and doing what they do, which is diagnose you. And as much as we've tried to mainstream mental illness in this country with, cute little commercials and things, once you're diagnosed as mentally ill, you usually are relatively shunned from the workplace and from a lot of your family members. Mm-hmm. So that becomes a second victimization in most instances. Synthetic telepathy is actually currently being worked on at the University of California at Irvine, and has been worked on by Stanford Research there in California before, which may be one of the reasons that we see the majority of the victims coming out of California now, possibly. I would say I probably hear from 3 or 4 new victims a week on the website, and I would say probably 80 to 90% of those are coming out of California now. Your state's being hit very hard mm-hmm. with this technology experimentally. I don't know if you've ever ran across it before or any complaints of it, but an interesting is in Palm Springs, there's an activist group there that's made up of mostly gay men that seems to be targeting, at least their targeting seems to be part of a hate crime using the technology. And there's 60 men there, not only being attacked by directed energy, but they're all hearing the same voice a female voice that goes by the name Lisa. If you have one or two people in Palm Springs that are hearing a voice, you can kind of write that off as possibly mental illness. But when it's 60 people and they're all hearing the same voice, that's experimentation until proven otherwise.
0: Right. How do your peers feel about this? I mean, do they believe it or are they skeptical of this? I mean, do they believe it or are they skeptical? Do they respect that you're

0: it enough that they're scared of it happening to them. And there's probably the other half that aren't real sure what to think. I mean, they've worked with me long enough. I've been in practice for 20 years, so they know I'm not crazy, but they are not too sure about the technology. And usually the question is, well, most of these people that are claiming to be victims are nobodies. You know, they're not the president, they're not the vice president, they're not the head of GE. You know, why would they be the ones for the government to spend this kind of money, you know, to victimize? And the answer is really simple on that, is if you look back historically at all the mind control research that started since MKUltra, they don't victimize the people that have the political or financial, you know, power to do something about it. They victimize the common people because they're easier to victimize. There's more of them, and they don't have the political ability to go to the top and get anything changed. Typically, you know, the public has been used experimentally in this country by our government since we've had a government. And actually, my second book coming out is called Guinea Pigs, Technologies of Control, and I go through an entire chapter of demonstrating to the reader that there are no safeguards against the government experimenting on the public here. None at all, actually.
1: You know, you hear stories of people being chipped, and they say they don't know how they got chipped. They go to the doctor, and the doctor finds this chip. How do you explain that? And also, do they need a chip to be controlled?
0: No, you don't actually need a chip to do this. It's probably worthwhile to be scanned for one to make sure you're not chipped. The only way to chip somebody is if it's a standard track.
2: 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Question everything.
0: Chip that we already know about, that goes into a pretty large harpoon of a syringe. It's actually a 10-gauge syringe that chip goes in through. Usually those people that, you know, we have found chips in will give you a history of having missed time. You know, they were obviously drugged to the bar, drugged like my ex-fiancée was in water or food in their home, where someone can break in or get into their car with them or get them away from a bar. To put this harpoon in the back of their arm or the back of their shoulder, to put the chip in. When I have victims that give no history of having lost any time, I usually are suspecting a chip is pretty low. But if you look at Robert Duncan, is another, he's a PhD, another doctor that's actually written on this topic, and he actually worked on some of these projects for the government. Claims that you don't have to be chipped, that the human brain can be uploaded and downloaded like a computer. And that is how it's done. And that the people who are really convinced that they're chipped and that aren't, that that's a red herring that or a belief system that's being instilled into them so they drain their finances looking for something that's not there.
1: Mm-hmm. What advice would you give to someone if they suspect that maybe they're a victim of the electronic harassment or surveillance? I mean, what's the first step they can do? And then how would you help? How would you tell someone to try to cope with this just, you know, daily in their daily life?
0: Well, my advice to people is that if you can notice the stalking early on, and that's for any of your listeners, whether they believe this story or about this technology or not, if you notice somebody that's not a ex-loved one or an ex-girlfriend or an ex-husband or wife following you, if you know strangers following you, get the plate numbers, go to the police, get some identities, stop it while it's at the stalking phase, because this comes in phases and it starts with stalking. And the stalking, we're thinking that they're doing that so they can GPS

0: from a distance until they get a read on your EEG. The rest of this is done by identifying your brain waves. So your chance to stop it is during the stalking phase. Once the stalking stops and you're left with nothing but electronic harassment, then you're dealing with technology that can't be proven or disproven, and nothing tangible you can point to law enforcement that's going on with you, because this, these are non-lethal weapons that are being used. They're not meant to kill necessarily, and not meant to not leave any damage once they turn them off, kind of like the millimeter wave weapon and microwave weapons being used by the DOD currently. But my advice is to identify the stalkers when you have the chance so you know who's doing it. Go online, you know, whether it's my website. There are several other help groups. I'm a member of ISAAC, which is out of Sacramento, which is the International Center Against Abuse of Covert Technologies. There's Cheryl Welsh's mindjustice.org. Educate yourself. If you have to talk to somebody, talk to people that already know about this. Don't try to convince family members that won't believe you, because, like I said, getting yourself in front of a psychiatrist is going to lead to more problems once you're diagnosed with an illness. And stick to talking to people who already know about this and are working against it, and become an activist with people that are already activists. But the worst thing that I see is a lot of the victims will, you know, try really convincing their family members or a psychiatrist that this technology exists, that are not quite, don't quite have a handle on the technology well enough to do so. Mm-hmm. And that ends up victimizing them further. So.
1: Okay. All right, Dr. Hall, we're going to take our last break. 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We'll be back right after these messages.

0: Welcome back. You're listening to the True Seekers Radio Show. Today, our guest is Dr. John Hall, author of A New Breed, Satellite Terrorism in America, and we're discussing electronic harassment. And Dr. Hall, before we do our last segment, would you one more time give your website address and how the listeners can get your book?
1: Sure. It's www.satweapons.com. And Barnes & Noble's, Amazon, or the book can be ordered directly from the publisher on the website. And I'd like to thank you, Angeline, for doing this story, too. I know this is some crazy-sounding stuff, but public awareness right now with this technology, especially with the NSA finally coming forward with the tip of the iceberg of what they actually have the capability to do, is really important. I think the door is slightly open to this, and you asked about some of the other physicians in my group earlier, and the ironic thing was that just Friday, the CEO of our office actually came back and said, you know what? She looked at me and she said, 4 or 5 years ago, was kind of thinking maybe you were crazy with some of this stuff, but now that the mainstream media is bringing out all this about the NSA, maybe you're a prophet. and I guess it's like the Bible says, you're never a prophet in your own village. So.
0: Right. Do you think that there is a spiritual component to this?
1: Actually, it's funny you asked that, too, is when things were at their worst with my fiance and with myself, the educated physicians and people that I tried to confide in were the least likely to believe it. My Christian friends, who stood by me and wholeheartedly believed it, were the best people to talk to because they have seen this as spiritual warfare for some time. As a matter of fact, there's a evangelist named Grant Jeffries who wrote a book called The Shadow Government. And he presents all the same technology, all the same victims, everything that I've talked about on this radio show, he talks about from a spiritual warfare perspective. Mm-hmm. And has some really good references in that book, too. And I think there is a spiritual component to it. And in California especially, because unfortunately there, Satanism has taken a pretty strong political hold and the occult. Mm-hmm. There, and we have noticed with some of the victims from California that there seems to be a strong satanic component to it there.
0: Hmm. Dr. Hall, can you tell us a little bit about the International Center Against Abusive Covert Technologies?
1: That's an organization that, after meeting Jesse Beltran, who was a victim that came to see me for a question and answer session in Austin, Texas, I would let him tell his story or let people read about him on the site, but very educated individual, go-getter. Became a victim unwittingly. It worked for the city of Sacramento and saw some things that he had to report on that I think he wished he hadn't now. But very educated man, took it upon himself to form ISA Act and has done some great strides with that. Has been working with some of the victims that we've been getting from Europe, from Japan. I mean, on my website, I've heard victims of this technology from just about every country on the globe. Every industrialized nation is using it. Jesse has really made some great strides with taking some of the scanning that I do to the next stage, working with a lot of victims, making sure they're scanned to rule out RFID chips of any type, and working in conjunction with the UK and other countries in Europe to fight the same fight over there. It's a great organization.
0: And Dr. Hall, what's the Mind Science Foundation that you're involved in?
1: Mind Science Foundation has been around for a long time. It was created by Tom Slick, who was the founder of Southwest Research Institute here in San Antonio. And we try to stay just on the cutting edge as much as we can with some of it classified, most of it not classified, research that's being done as far as consciousness and mind science. And that's been real important. I mean, and you were talking about people that I can confide in and have on my side. Most of those people come from a myriad of research backgrounds, some medical doctor, some PhD, some physicist, and was is a real source of knowledge for me to turn to when I was doing some of my early research for the first book, and certainly for the book that's going to be coming out hopefully here in the next 6 months or so.
0: Mm-hmm. You know, we hear about these the push to the new digital televisions because they have cameras in them or cell phones that even when not in use are being used to monitor or pick up our conversations. Do you think there's any truth in this?
1: Well, based on what the NSA just released and was forced to admit that they have, of being able to use your camera on your cell phone and use your microphone on your cell phone when it's off, I think the truth's there now. Mm-hmm. I mean, I think it was conspiracy theory up until last week. But the NSA has, you know, pretty much had to admit to a lot of the things that that they're able to do now, at least what's been leaked so far. As usual, you know, Russell Tice was another NSA whistleblower. 2009, he tried to, you know, expose the same technology and was crucified in the press. Luckily, Snowden, the latest whistleblower, seems to be being treated a little more fairly by the press, although they've started a discreditation campaign on him as well.
0: Mm-hmm. Well, before we close, is there anything else that you'd like to tell the listeners that I haven't asked you or that you haven't mentioned yet?
1: Sure. The best fight against this is through public awareness. I would ask that any of the people listening to this that are interested in learning more about it, either go to my website, go to Freedom from Covert Surveillance and Harassment. One of the things we're doing for awareness right now, there's a movie being made on the book. We have a screenplay and an independent film being made. And there's a victim that's actually fashioning awareness bracelets, kind of like, I don't know if you remember the pink bracelets that people were wearing for breast cancer awareness, mm-hmm. A silk bracelet. And his name is Ty Du, and for anybody that's interested in the awareness bracelets that we've got, his email address is ty@sehawareness.com, and that stands for Satellite Electronic Harassment Awareness.com.
0: And you said you have another book coming out, correct?
1: Trying. I've been working on this for a couple of years. It's all technological. It's not a story like the first book was. It's called Guinea Pigs, Technologies of Control, and it's taken about 2 years longer than suspected because it was censored and some of it redacted due to some of the nature of the information I used in the book. The FBI has specifically tried to delay the release of this book, but I think we finally have it redacted and it's censored to where it's acceptable to the government and the publisher to put out, so...
0: Doctor, are you still experiencing any of this electronic harassment to this day?
1: You know what? They've miraculously left me alone for the last few years. As I stated, though, to you, I know who's doing it in our area, mm-hmm. and I think it's more of a function of lack of manpower. And I gave them such notoriety in San Antonio that they've been forced to kind of move out of San Antonio. And at least from what emails I've gotten from victims, they're victimizing people in other cities in Texas other than San Antonio now. So, mm-hmm.
0: Okay, well, listeners, thanks so much for joining us today. Dr. Hall, thanks so much for your time. We appreciate that you took your time out of your day to talk to us and give us this important information. 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God bless.

Good afternoon and welcome, my friends. Robbie Noel sitting in for John Stadtmuller, as I'll be doing today, tomorrow, all the way to Friday. The market currently is open in Asia. Surprise, surprise, surprise. Don't often talk about the Asian market. But let's give you a rundown of what happened on Wall Street today. Gold in New York closed down 20 cents at 426.10. Silver closed up 5 cents at 736. Platinum was off $23, a little profit taking, at 861. Palladium off $2 at 198. The Dow finished the day up 46 points. NASDAQ also in the plus by 6 at 2,089. The dollar was weaker, so was oil prices. Oil down 10 cents at $47.16. And as we speak, trading in Asia, gold is off 20 cents at $426.10. Silver off 4 cents at $7.33. And platinum off a buck at $8.60. If there has been one person who's been more controversial over the past 5 decades, you couldn't find anybody that fitted that title than Eustace Mullins. I've read volumes of the articles he has written and books. And there's no question it his writings help connect the dots, if you will, on how the whole financial system works. Who are the men in the shadows, if you will? Who are the power players? There were parts that were missing from my research. Well, I went back to Cecil John Rhodes, the Round Table, the Rhodes Scholarships, and the Secret Societies, the Rothschilds, all the rest of them. And the funny thing is, as you go through all these, the same players show up all the time. Or the same philosophies show up all the time. And every time I've come across someone who has an impact or has something to say that goes against conventional wisdom, the level of personal attack and vitriol that emanates from any is quite amazing. Because people hold certain views. So what? You see, that's what the propaganda mavens use, how they can subvert the truth and distract you from the real message. Well, guess what? In the next 2 hours, we're going to be talking to Eustace Mullins. This could be interesting, if nothing else, and we'll be back.

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1: Welcome back, my friends. As I said, it's my great pleasure to welcome Eustace Mullins to Republic Broadcasting Network. Good afternoon, Mr. Mullins.
2: Oh, good afternoon.
1: Thank you so much, sir. As you know, this was on short notice.
2: Oh, I do a lot of them on short notice.
1: well, that's good.
2: Because when they have a longer notice, they usually manage to cancel the program.
1: Well, because we're going to get into a lot of stuff. Because as I said in the introduction, I've read pretty much most of everything you've written. And there's no question your research helped me connect the dots on a lot of missing parts in my own history, and the own and the founder of my country, Cecil John Rhodes, and the secret societies within in Great Britain, and the Round Table.
2: Oh, the Round Tables, yes.
1: And how it, you know, traveled across the pond to the United States and reformed itself under the Council on Foreign Relations. And then I had a big awakening with Edwin Griffin and the Creature from Jekyll Island, and then that started another whole process. So you can see where I've been going over all these years.
2: Oh, yes.
1: But there's... And I know when we spoke earlier, we want to talk about current politics, what's going on, because it's easy to understand it when you look back through history. But as a personal question, I've always wondered how your paths crossed with Ezra Pound.
2: Well, it's quite interesting. I was going to Washington Lee University in Lexington, Virginia, and they had no art department, and I wanted to get into art. So I went to Washington to a little art school up there called the Institute for Contemporary Arts. And one of the teachers there happened to be visiting Pound and translating Mallarmé French poetry at the St. Elizabeth Hospital. And he urged me to go out and visit Pound with him. And I thought this was ridiculous because I couldn't imagine that Ezra Pound would have anything to talk to me about. So I put him off for a month or so, and I finally went out, and we hit it off well. And
1: How old were you at the time?
2: I was 25. Ezra was about 62. And he'd been in already for about 3 years.
1: Oh, yeah. I mean, he rubbed shoulders with such notables as T.S. Eliot, James Joyce, Gertrude
2: Stein.
1: Well,
2: they were proteges, you know.
1: And Ernest Hemingway. I mean, the list is...
2: Well, they got the Nobel Prize because of him. In fact, he's the only writer in American history who's had four proteges get the Nobel Prize. No other writer. I don't know if any other writer can claim even a single protege ever got the Nobel Prize.
1: We tend, in this era, we tend to always look back at the history through the prism of today's political correctness.
2: Oh, yes.
1: And he was controversial.
2: Well, he was always controversial because he didn't set out to be controversial, but he wanted to swim against the tide. Because he never saw any particular advantage in floating on the surface. He wanted to get out there and swim, you know.
1: Now, I mean, did your political views and his political views at the time differ?
2: I had no political views. You know, I was a guy who wanted to be the great American novelist, but I didn't have any political background whatsoever. I came from a very stable, federally occupied state here in Virginia. We were called the mother of presidents, and it is now the death knell of presidents because the last one, Woodrow Wilson, just about sunk the whole world. So I don't think any more is coming up. But anyway, from that stable political background, I had no pronounced political opinions.
1: Now, when he was, and just to bring folks up to speed, when he was, I guess he moved to Italy after or during the Second World War in that period of time?
2: Oh, he moved much earlier. He originally went to London, and he married Dorothy Shakespeare, who was of the Shakespeare family. And they went to Paris and lived in Paris for a few years, and they moved down to Rapallo, Italy, because it's a very pleasant place to live.
1: Now, he was indicted for treason because of things he said. He was supportive of the Italians.
2: Oh, he wasn't supportive of the Italians at all. He simply, he commented on the Second World War as an American citizen. See, he had never allowed his American citizenship to lapse. He always came back and renewed his passport every few years. And most of the expatriate writers and poets did not do this because they wouldn't have no intention of ever coming back anyway. But he was always a loyal American, and that's what got him into trouble. If he hadn't renewed his passport, they could never have made the charge of treason against him, which, by the way, was lodged by Alger Hiss, a specialist in treason.
1: One could actually say he was the first victim of political correctness.
2: Yes, very much so. Well, you see, Alger Hiss had already been chosen as the first openly communist president of the United States. And they had all their hopes pinned on him because he was very personable and very well connected. And he was President Roosevelt's personal assistant.
1: So
2: everything was riding on him.
1: So now, were you personal friends with him when he was put in a mental institution?
2: Well, the government put him in there because they didn't want to try him. They never wanted to, they had no case against him, and they couldn't try him. But they wanted him, he was a controversial person, they wanted him put on ice. And that's exactly what they did. Three government psychiatrists testified at a hearing that he was incapable or incompetent to defend himself. And they said this simply because when they asked him how he'd respond to this charge of treason, he said, "I will stand by everything I ever said over Radio Rome," which was not treasonable at all, and which was not giving aid and comfort to Italy at any time.
1: So when did, because he was the guy, can I say this? He was the guy that set you off on the course?
2: Oh, he did. You see, what the second visit that I made to him at St. Louis Hospital, he said, "Could you go down to the Library of Congress and look up the Federal Reserve System for me and find out what you can?" And I said, "Certainly." And so from that, I became a crime fighter. I've been a detective ever since.
1: What was his interest in there? Did he ever tell you?
2: Oh, well, he had a great interest in banking. See, his father was a director of the U.S. Mint in Philadelphia.
1: And did he have a suspicion of something, or was this just merely...
2: Oh, he had a great suspicion. See, what triggered him really was so many of his young artist friends were killed in World War I. And he was a pretty intelligent guy, and he wanted to find out, well, what did these guys die for? Why did they give up their lives? And he couldn't find out any reason. You know, nobody has ever developed a cause of World War I, actually. Although there's been many volumes written about it.
1: Oh, absolutely. I mean, I think we could say the same thing about every war. irrespective. Because every war has been based on a lie.
2: Well, of course. And chicanery and double dealing and fraud, you name it. It's all there.
1: Yeah, you want answers to today's dilemmas, all you got to do is read a little history.
2: Well, you know, the fact that our boys are dying in Iraq today is very odd because there are three presidents involved. They were Woodrow Wilson, Franklin Delano Roosevelt, and Ronald Reagan. And we think about George Bush as the instigator of Iraq. And George Bush probably had less to do with it than anybody. It was principally Ronald Reagan who got the thing going.
1: Well, it's as I've said many times, it's most probably the single largest foreign policy blunder the U.S. has made in centuries.
2: It's the greatest blunder anyone's ever made.
1: and the costs are rising on a daily basis.
2: Well, I think it's the worst goof-up since Napoleon went into Russia.
1: Well, now that's going back a little far.
2: It's going back a little far, but it's the only error of that contract, of that stature that I can find that any general ever made.
1: when you reflect back, I mean, do you sit out on your porch and reflect back and get a certain vindication for, because you've been doing this for, I mean, I wasn't even a twinkle in my parents' eye in 1952. I was just barely a twinkle in the eye in 1952.
2: Well, my greatest indication is that nobody's ever challenged a single fact in my books in 50 years. And they've been quoted by everybody and circulated, and nobody's ever found one word in that they could challenge.
1: Now, obviously, they've tried to discredit you. The standard operating principle, I guess, of today's world is vilification. And
2: oh, vilification. I got vilification from the very outset, which absolutely stunned me at the Library of Congress, because I had a luncheon group there that met. And we had a Jewish boy there that the first thing he did when I brought my book out, he said, well, this book is anti-Semitic. So then the Anti-Defamation League issued a national alert that it was virulently anti-Semitic without citing a single word in it to prove that. And they never have cited one. They still denounce it regularly as anti-Semitic and denounce me as anti-Semitic.
1: Well, certainly, because in today's politically correct, well, as you know, we've got hate crimes legislation coming down the pike.
2: Well, that's all part of it. I think under the hate crimes legislation, my book may be banned.
1: Well, just in case folks don't know, let me see now. You were the only author that ever had a book burnt?
2: In Europe since 1945.
1: Well, that's pretty interesting.
2: Well, it really is, but it kind of tells you why they burn books, really.
1: Yeah.
2: I'm the only person ever fired from the staff of the Library of Congress for political reasons. Now, the Library of Congress...
1: Mr. Mullins, we got a break coming up. My guest, for the next 2 hours, Eustace Mullins.

0: Welcome back, my friends. Eustace Mullins, my guest. On my morning show, I recounted an article that appears on my website, eaglesup.com, by Henry McCow, which is simply entitled The New World Order Jewish. And in it he says, I am an observant Jew who believes the situation is lethal for humanity and Jews alike, and we've already seen the tragic consequences of it in World War II, obviously referring to the Federal Reserve System. So it is as we have witnessed on so many different occasions with so many different people in equal exposing various government operations, that they are set upon by the disinformation artists who use the cries of anti-Semitism and racism just simply in order to shut somebody down, but never ever arguing the merits of the argument that they are making.
1: Oh, never any specifics whatsoever.
0: Which leads one to wonder how people buy into it on such a regular basis.
1: Well, it's the fact is that the term anti-Semitism is emotional and not rational, because when someone says you're anti-Semitic, that means you want to murder 6 million Jews.
0: Right.
1: And so obviously you've got to stop them at once.
0: Now, secrets of the Federal Reserve, the London connection. How many copies have you sold of that book?
1: Well, I've sold about 1 million, and there's been about 5 million plagiarized copies. There's 5 plagiarized editions of the book circulating at the present time.
0: The people that plagiarized your book also part and parcel of the disinformation network?
1: Yes, because all of these plagiarizations were part of the disinformation process. They contain a lot of disinformation, and they don't contain a lot of the information that I have.
0: Have you read Creature from Jekyll Island by Edwin Griffin?
1: Oh, yes. In fact, I lectured a few years ago when it was coming out, and people would say, what about the Creature from Jekyll Island? And I said, well, the research on it is impeccable, because it's exactly the research that I had in my book.
0: Is it possible that Edwin Griffin used your research for his book?
1: Well, Edwin Griffin has never spoken to me about it one way or the other. But there's no question he used my research. You see, what happened was that I researched the book mostly from government documents, Senate hearings, and that sort of thing. And that is public property, so of course I have no copyright on that. So anyone else can do the same thing.
0: When you started peeling back the layers of the onion, what drove you? I mean, because obviously you were taking all this heat. You could have just simply, you know, taken the blue pill, and I'm sure you would have been extremely successful in the arts and literature if you just forgot about this.
1: Oh, well, I certainly would have. In fact, the first publisher I talked to told me, says, I cannot publish your book because I've called my notes immediately, but if you have anything else that you have written, a novel or anything, I'll be glad to print it because I see that you're going up. So I said, well, I want to get this book out of. Well, mainly for Ezra's. I really thought it would help Ezra's situation at St. Elizabeth to get the book out and let people know what's going on.
0: And just for the record, the release of Ezra from the mental hospital was in a large part due to your efforts.
1: Yes, it happened exactly 10 years after I met him. I met him in 48, and he walked out in 1958, a free man. All charges dropped, no penalties, no fines, no nothing.
0: Did you and him communicate after he was let out? He died when, in the early 70s?
1: 1972. Oh, yes, we communicated regularly, but I was never able to go over and visit him in Italy because I had absolutely no funds at that time. And a trip to Europe at that time was like a trip to Mars as far as I was concerned.
0: Now, getting into the Federal Reserve System, why do you think it's so hard for us to try and get people to realize that it's not federal, It's not a reserve. It's not a bank. And those pieces of paper that we hold in our hand are, as even Alan Greenspan says, fiat currencies by their very nature are designed to fail. But this is something on our side, those of us that have been speaking about it, have never yet made that connection with the large majority of people. And I wasn't looking at the clock, my apologies, but we'll get your answer to that when we return.
1: Very good.

0: You're tuned in to the National Intel Report, the real talk radio show.
1: My guest, Yista Smolens, talking about the formation of the Federal Reserve and why we've done such a poor job of informing people about what this this entity is all about.
2: Well, it's had some criticism besides myself. Milton Friedman, who's one of the outstanding monetary writers of this century, has said that the Federal Reserve screwed up practically everything it's done since it started. See, that's some very vehement criticism of it.
1: But people still accept it. I mean, they are waiting with bated breath for Alan Greenspan to speak tomorrow.
2: Well, right now they're circulating a flyer I've just put out, which I remind people that in the Federal Reserve Act of 1913, that the Department of the Treasury of the United States was replaced as the sole fiscal agent of the government by the Federal Reserve System. So, in other words, instead of a government treasury, we now have a private bank, and that's quite a difference. And so I maintain that they're not going to be able to collect any income tax from people on April 15th because the IRS has no legal authority to collect for a private bank.
1: Well, yes, we covered that story this morning as well with Mr. Benson.
2: Oh, we're very good.
1: And
2: I haven't seen him for quite a while. We lectured together quite a lot.
1: The 16th and the 17th Amendment were never ratified.
2: Of course.
1: And all he's got for his efforts is his threats of jail.
2: Well, yes, he did some time in jail. And, you know, people have asked me for many years why I haven't been in jail. And I have to apologize because I've never been indicted for anything. I've sued the government, but the government has never sued me.
1: You would imagine that they would have a bone to pick with you along the way. But maybe it's because they don't have a case.
2: Well, the last time that they bothered me was in 1982, and I went to U.S. Tax Court, and I came out with a letter from the chief judge of the U.S. Tax Court that I had no income tax deficiency. And you can't get any better than that.
1: No, not at all. The whole lead up through Jekyll Island to Aldridge, they are the same players we are dealing with today.
2: They're exactly the same players. Citibank of New York was the national Citibank at that time. And Frank Vanderlip and the players at Jekyll Island were Frank Vanderlip and Henry Davidson, senior partner of J.P. Morgan Company. And Greenspan, by the way, the present chairman of the Board of the Federal Reserve System, was a former partner of J.P. Morgan Company.
1: You know, when you hear statements, I guess one of the Fed governors, Mr. Bernanke, in December, I think it was 2 years ago, he was giving a speech before a bunch of businessmen in Washington, D.C., and he was talking about the national debt, and he says, well, we've got this unique thing here. It's called a printing press. pretty much saying, look, we'll, so long as there's a demand, we're going to print this stuff.
2: Well, it's printing press money. That's why they're printing it. And it has no backing whatsoever. In 1944, the last monetary backing of the U.S. dollar disappeared. And since then, it's been paper money printed up, from paper bonds.
1: Do you subscribe to the notion that in 1929 the U.S. was officially bankrupt?
2: Very much so, yes.
1: Is it possible, and I'm just asking you that, this is a bit of a curveball, is it possible when they confiscated gold after 1933 that they did that mainly because at the time foreigners didn't want to accept U.S. dollars in exchange for goods and services?
2: Oh, certainly not.
1: There is a gentleman, I'll just tell you, there's a gentleman by the name of Wayne Haig. You familiar with him?
2: No, I'm not.
1: The rancher in Nevada who's been having a land battle with the Bureau of Land Management.
2: No, I know BLM is a big thing out there, but I haven't really tangled with them myself. I don't have any land.
1: According to his research, all the vast mineral wealth of the western United States was pledged as collateral to foreign debt holders after the fall of 1929.
2: Well, I think there have been legal cases about that that uphold that decision. They have been seizing lands and mines in the West on the basis of that pledge or mortgage or whatever it is.
1: Do you think in your lifetime you will witness the ultimate demise of the Federal Reserve System?
2: Well, it's a day-to-day operation. It's a house of cards which could go down at any time. There's really nothing holding it up except the cooperation of the central banks. The Federal Reserve System is a central bank, you know, and it's part of a consortium of central banks around the world. So they prop each other up.
1: As a consequence of the Patriot Act, it is becoming extremely clear, at least by my observation, that foreigners are becoming very reluctant to send their money into the United States. And as you know, we need that foreign investment in order to pay the interest on the national debt.
2: Well, Japan and China are still holding on to their part of that national debt, but I think they'd like to get rid of it.
1: Well, do you feel that if foreigners shy away from sending their currency to the United States, that could ultimately signal the beginning of the end for the Federal Reserve System?
2: Well, I think so, because these foreigners are afraid that this country is bankrupt, and they don't want to put investments in a bankrupt country.
1: Well, if they read your book, they would know. So, do you foresee... I mean, Congress has the power to dissolve the Federal Reserve, and I guess they're keeping that as...
2: It's in the Federal Reserve Act, Section 34, and it's always been there, and it's never been invoked.
1: So they have a way out if it ultimately comes to that.
2: Well, that was put in as a SOP in order to get it passed through Congress. They added Section 34, that powers Congress reserves the power to alter or repeal this act at any time. And that's been in effect since 1913.
1: Yeah. Do you think we'd ever face another banking crisis a la 1933 when they shut down the banks?
2: Well, I think that we did that in the year 2000. The crash of 2000 put us, that was $8 trillion of American wealth disappeared into thin air. And we've been in a recession ever since because we have not got enough finances to keep the country going.
1: And then you throw in a few wars.
2: And you throw on a few wars, that's just to keep the thing going. See, we're living off of the military-industrial complex right now, but that's a no-win situation because it has no future.
1: So do you buy into the concept that they are obviously espousing, which seems to be perpetual war for perpetual peace?
2: Oh, yes. It's 1984 all the way. George Orwell apparently that designed the entire situation.
1: You know, it's actually scary to think what the future holds for us. But then again, for those of us that are aware of it and take out some insurance against this possibility coming full circle, do you foresee? Well, obviously you must, because if you believe in the war machine, you must obviously believe that this administration's adventures into Iran and probably Syria, for that matter, because of the bombing over the weekend in Lebanon, you see them continuing with that program?
2: It was called a program for the 20th century, and these people who are running the government in Washington are called the Straussians. They're disciples of Leo Strauss, a professor of philosophy at the University of Chicago, which is a Rockefeller university, by the way.
1: Yes.
2: And the Straussians have got a program of wiping out all the Arab nations in the Middle East and replacing them with democracies. The Iraq is only the first step. And because George Bush was not proceeding on schedule with that program, he went into Iraq and stalled, and so that is why there was so much Bush hating in the election of 2004, because he wasn't keeping up the program.
1: Well, obviously, you know the one subject that nobody wants to talk about, and the reason why we're in the Middle East and this philosophy which I guess they seem to think that we can bring peace between Israel and Palestine. I mean, once again, we deal with the situation of U.S. support of Israel.
2: Well, Israel was invented during World War I by the Balfour Declaration by the British government, and it's really been a British colony ever since. Just as the Russian Revolution in 1917 was entirely carried out by British Secret Service.
1: If memory serves me correctly, didn't you write somewhere that America is still a British colony?
2: Oh, yes. Well, in fact, that's the subtitle of my book, The London Connection. Well, I don't think... I think we had a very short period of liberty under the American colonies. And then we're right back into the fold.
1: Thanks to Lincoln.
2: Yes.
1: Yes, yes. And I always have a hard time trying to criticize Lincoln, but the more I read and the more I find out about him, he deserves all the criticism he gets.
2: Well, he does, because the Tsar of Russia was willing to rescue the American people. And that's why they got rid of the Tsar.
1: And yeah, well, we could do the whole dance around all the people that have disappeared from high levels of government around the world. In the ongoing debate that we have right now, with obviously it looks like the dollar is just losing favor. I mean, you've got the euro gaining strength for no reason, because the European economy sure is not setting the world on fire.
2: Oh, certainly not. But then we're going down the drain. That's even worse.
1: Well, absolutely, because foreigners are electing to put their money elsewhere than the United States, and it seems as though this charade of the dollar as a world's reserve currency.
2: Well, there's no production behind it anymore. You can't have a currency with no production.
1: As in manufacturing sector?
2: Yes.
1: Well, certainly.
2: Well, there is some production, but it's only a ghost of what it has been.
1: Well, certainly, because it doesn't give the lower classes the ability to move to the middle classes if there's no footing for them, and that footing has always been the manufacturing base where somebody could learn a trade. You know, they're not going to become a doctor or a lawyer or a dentist or what have you. They're just people who work with their hands, and that level of the economic ladder has been pulled away. So I don't know where they get their rosy scenarios from on a consistent basis.
2: Well, it certainly is mythology as far as I'm concerned. It has no relation to reality whatsoever.
1: Well, wasn't it William Jennings Bryan who said money is the worst of all contraband?
2: Well, you know, William Jennings Bryan was called anti-Semitic during World War I because he complained about the Rothschilds being mad at the war, and he was called anti-Semitic, and he stoutly defended himself. He said, "I've referred to the Rothschilds only as bankers, and I've never said anything about their religion or their race." But he was one of the first people to be attacked as anti-Semitic.
1: Cecil John Rhodes, do you feel as I do that his vision and his influence is pretty much still being felt in the world today? I mean, he said he was
2: well, just the chairman of the Rhodes Fund, the Rhodes Foundation, was Lord Rothschild. It was a Rothschild operation all the way.
1: And the Rhodes was just a mouthpiece for the Rothschilds as...
2: he was an agent for them in Africa.
1: Sure. And would you say that the man that's filling Cecil John Rhodes' shoes today is someone by the, probably, George Soros?
2: Oh, the same thing.
1: Same thing?
2: Oh, yes. You call on the same cast of characters. It doesn't matter what the play is. We always have the same characters.
1: Needless to say, George Soros is also Jewish.
2: Yes.
1: But the connections there are... The Rothschilds have never been ones to seek the limelight. They always have their front man, Cecil John Rhodes.
2: Well, they always work through front men. That's been the secret of all of their financial operations. I went back to Waterloo, you know, when they sent out fake signals from Belgium that the British had lost the war, and so Nathan Meyer Rothschild went back to London and bought up all the consols at very cheap prices because they thought they were worthless then. And then the next day they found out that all been had.
1: Now, we've just had a meeting, which we have every year. It's amazing. 10 years ago, it used to be in dead secret. Everybody used to deny there was a meeting of intellectual financiers around the world at Davos in Switzerland. But now they do it openly. They actually even
2: invite. Well, it's not very open, really, because most of the people who attend those meetings never talk about it.
1: Well, some of them give out little hints of.
2: Hints, but no actual report.
1: Well, actually, this is what amazed me, because I actually watched a panel discussion which had such notables as Kofi Annan, Bill Clinton, Tony Blair, Bono from U2, Thabo Mbeki from South Africa. They're all sitting around talking about how the IMF is going to revalue its gold in order to make funds available to the poor and impoverished people of Africa. So, I mean, I was amazed to actually see a televised conference coming out of Davos. But it's the same with all these meetings that Council on Foreign Relations, 10 years ago, you couldn't find anything about them anywhere. Now they have a website. They are often quoted in mainstream media. They have them on panel discussions. There's been a huge change in 10 years.
2: Well, it's been a huge change, but the Council on Foreign Relations is exactly where it was, and it's just as important as it was a few years ago, and it's not very important at all. They do furnish a lot of members who occupy important positions, but they don't make the decisions whatsoever.
1: Well, they have an inner circle that seems to have the same names cropping up all the time whenever it comes to discussing U.S. foreign policy.
2: Well, they have been the same names right along. This goes back to World War I when Woodrow Wilson was trying to build the League of Nations. You know, that was one of the first objectives of the World War I was to have a League of Nations. That was the whole idea of the war, and nobody ever gave that as the reason, but that's the only reason they had. Of course, there was a serious situation in the European economy, and that was the fact that the British, once the Germans got going, the British were never able to meet the German competition. It was always superior and a better value for the money, and that's some people say that was the only reason for the two world wars, was the fact that the British couldn't meet German competition.
1: My guest is Eustace Mullins, and we'll take a short break and be right back.

Welcome back, my friends. Yester Smullins, my guest. Be with us the next hour. We'll be taking your calls at 1-800-313-9443.

0: Yes, I produce books.
1: Yes, I know. Because obviously a lot of people out there, and yours included, because that's what I do for a living, I sell gold. And we sell it just simply as insurance against the Federal Reserve System.
0: Well, it is insurance, there's no question about it.
1: Because ultimately we are going to face the dilemma. I mean, we are already facing it. I mean, Greenspan came out and he made an announcement that he's okay with the decline of the dollar so long as it's orderly. So,
0: oh, that's very good.
1: So if one takes the real-world figures that we deal with on a consistent basis, that the dollar based since 1913 has lost 90% of its value. In other words, the dollar is basically even barely worth a nickel as we speak. Doesn't have too long to go.
0: No, it certainly doesn't. And the euro, I think that people are fleeing to the euro right now.
1: Have you been following talk of, obviously, ultimately where we're going with one world government, one world currency?
0: Well, not really, because I don't see any change in anything. It's the same crowd running everything, the same goals.
1: So it did what they will.
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101 days into this disastrous war, and I got some really good news from my sources, and I told you this last week, and now the president has confirmed that he indeed did leak the phone call 2 weeks ago screaming at Netanyahu, saying, "You made everybody hate Israel. You'd be in prison if it wasn't for me. You're crazy." Now Trump's just directly giving Axios the transcripts of his latest calls with Netanyahu. And the Israelis confirmed this to Axios, which is really the CIA, just for those who didn't know. And Trump told him a couple days ago, "We're going to end this war. You basically misled me. And if you continue to attack your neighbors, when you've already defeated the enemy surrounding you, Israel is on its own." Now, when I first started 2 weeks ago saying clearly Trump wants an

0: cramp. Like half the commenters on X, which I pay attention to what you think and what you say. I get a lot of good information, but also get when people are wrong. About half of them were, oh, you're trying to facelift Trump. He'll never end this war until there's regime change. He's just good copping because he knows this is unpopular. Well, fine with me. If he's figured out this is super unpopular and wants to end the war, great. That's the whole point. It's not about Trump. It's not about cheerleading for Trump or the Democrats or Republicans or any of this crap. It's about ending these wars that are killing all these people, endangering the whole planet, and bankrupting our ass. And remember, Mark Levin 2 weeks ago was like, arrest whoever leaked this. And I went, Levin, it's Trump. It's a transcript. That's his favorite place, even above Fox now, because they do it instantly. And then, of course, it came out later. It was Trump. He's now admitted that. Now he directly talks to Axios and tells him that we're bringing the war to an end. And if Israel continues to try to start new fights to keep us involved, you're going to be on your own. That is cause for celebration. Doesn't mean we're out of the woods yet. As they say in Pulp Fiction, the wolf says, let's not start sucking each other's weenies yet. But this is very good. And the majority of Trump's cabinet, including J.D. Vance, said do not hit Iran 101 days ago. But Trump listened to Netanyahu. And so it's you want to blame somebody, blame Netanyahu first, blame Trump second, whatever. But it is true, and there's articles that point this out today. I was already going to say this. I saw articles saying it. I'm glad people get this. Iran thinks they hold all the cards. They hold some. They're being belligerent, too. And I get they believe you know, they're on the wrong end of this, and they have been attacked. I'm not saying that's okay what happened to them. But if they continue to overreact to Israel, they're giving Israel what Israel wants. They need to stop. That's my opinion. We'll break it all down. We've got so much other news. Huge guest. Open phones today. Stay with us. I'm Alex Jones.
1: I'll start with sexual Tyrannosaurus Rex.
0: This is rocket fuel. This is incredible. This is rocket fuel. Because I'm a sexual Tyrannosaurus Rex. This is a cocktail I drink every day. A squirt of ultramethylene blue and T3. You are insane if you don't get it. Okay. Well, listen. You are insane if you don't get it. I am a wrecking ball. I am obsessed with this. I can't stop. And now I'm having this. Because I'm a sexual Tyrannosaurus Rex. This is the truth. Because I'm a sexual Tyrannosaurus Rex. Do you understand that? Does that burn into your brain?
2: I think I'm going to buy some methylene blue now.
0: DallasShow.com.

four horsemen of the apocalypse have been riding very quickly towards the horizon of nuclear war, the event horizon. But in the last few weeks, we've begun to pull back. Russia is making noises for the first time about ending the war and concessions. So is Ukraine. And the tone has been a lot different. Obviously, 2 weeks ago, Trump leaked to Axios, that's now admitted, as I told you first, that he's breaking with Netanyahu and that he wants an off-ramp in Iran. Now, for 100-and-something days, you know, he's said, the news is reporting 38 times. It's more like 43 times. Trump says the war is about to be over. But this time it is different, as I said a week and a half ago, from my sources at the Pentagon, sources in the White House, and Trump directly leaking to Axios over and over and over again, and even to Fox News, but he gets irritated because they won't report his leaks purely the way he puts them out. So he's been going mainly with Axios. He's now officially given Axios the contents of his last phone calls with Netanyahu, saying, if you continue to attack first and start stuff to keep us in this war, you're on your own. And he said, get ready. The war is going to be over very, very soon. The problem is that Iran knows they hold a lot of cards, not all of them, but the Strait of Hormuz closes and things, and they're demanding a lot of stuff. Trump's not going to have the U.S. military leave the Middle East. Trump is not going to let them have full control of the Strait of Hormuz. And so it's a stalemate. So the real wild cards here, obviously, is Israel and Iran. But Trump legitimately gets this as killing the Republicans in the midterms, killing the economy. It doesn't make up for what he did. It's not about a facelift for Trump that I'm reporting this. We just call balls and strikes. No one can deny, who's being a serious person, that it's good to end this war that kills all these civilians and endangers the potential threat escalation ladder to nuclear war, Middle East-wide war, the destruction of the economy, the destruction of the recovery, right when we're on the edge of total bankruptcy. This isn't like a regular recession or depression. We can't have this. So that's the first big piece of news I want to get to, and the type of things they've been doing to manipulate Trump's psyche. Now, I said this when Butler happened, the day and the day after. I said, now they'll claim Iran was behind it. And 2 days later, they did. Total crap. But I know how the globalists think. They had a couple cutouts for Pakistan that thought they were working for ISIS and Iran. You know, ISIS doesn't work with Iran. Being paid to come kill Trump. So they could tell Trump, oh, the Iranians are trying to kill you. So he'd get pissed off at them. And then Trump said, if I die and get killed, we're going to blow up Iran. And I said, Israel could kill you now and blame it on Iran. Use your head. And they put him in a decoy plane because they were hyping up surface-to-air missiles that I was also very concerned about, the deep state doing it. I said, the deep state will claim Iran has shipped in surface-to-air missiles through Mexico and that they're going to shoot down Trump when he was on Trump Force One, when he wasn't in Air Force One that has the anti-missile defense packages on it, the flares and avionic jamming and other little goodies that are classified, I'm told. And sure enough, it's now come out that indeed that's how they controlled Trump's brain. That's how they manipulated him. You can just see it when you study all this.

0: So we'll be getting into that. And you remember a few months ago, Trump deployed, and they wouldn't say where, the Middle East, the 82nd Airborne, large contingents of it. Well, it's confirmed they're in Israel, and they're ready to go. And Trump's still talking about if Iran doesn't totally come to the table, launching attacks on Krag Island and other places, and the head of the army told him don't do it, so Trump fired him. But just hopefully Trump doesn't, because he weaves and back and forth, doesn't go from moving to get out of the war and being serious about it, decoupling from Netanyahu and the Israel lobby that's controlling much of our policy, domestic and foreign, and he doesn't weave back into doubling down. Because Trump, the Marines have told you, the Army has told you, we need over 100,000 troops just to take the Strait of Hormuz, and we're going to have big casualties, okay? And that's why all the neocons are saying they want the national draft implemented. The Democrats passed a law a couple years ago that starting in December of this year, the Selective Service is implemented, and then the process of the draft is basically locked and loaded. Another calling to go ahead and bring the draft in. Europe's bringing the draft in. In fact, a bunch of the countries have already passed it, including women. So this is the world gearing up for total war, and it is a serious, serious problem. So, but look at these headlines they're pulling up. Israel accused of planting mysterious spy devices near the White House. That was confirmed years ago. Now it's been confirmed again. And speaking of that, Israel and its attempt to fully take over our domestic policy, not just foreign policy, has now been totally exposed with their brazen attempt in now 15 different bills we found, including the Defense Authorization Act, to merge everything with the Israeli military and intelligence. Absolutely crazy. So we'll be getting to all the latest developments on that. Then I predicted, it wasn't hard to predict, that Spencer Pratt would be in the lead on Election Day. And then magically, as California always does, whether it takes a week or a month, they will find the magic mail-in ballots. They will find them in magic warehouses and magic vans and magic trucks. And that Pratt would end up being kicked into third place and wouldn't even be in the runoff. And that's now being reported. Associated Press calls mayor's race for Neetha Raman after another fraudulent ballot drop, Barry Spencer Pratt. Raman gains 33,000 votes. And again, we're talking 9 out of 10, 8 out of 10, depending on which new ballot drop comes in. But it's been 9 out of 10, 8 out of 10. Go for her and for Bass. Is it that magic? Just like we see the Democrats everywhere else when they do this in the elections. So now the U.S. prosecutors say imminent indictments in California over this. And when they usually say imminent indictments, they actually do indict people. And there's been some indictments. It's gone from almost none to some in different areas. I'm not holding my breath, though. So that's their playbook, the Red Mirage. Breaking, ladies and gentlemen, and we'll be getting into that. Here's the article. Federal election fraud charges coming soon to California. U.S. Attorney Bill Esselai tells Glenn Beck, we'll be charging some people, and they say soon.
1: They'll just trash this crackdown.
0: And that's the word that they're going after Ilhan Omar, who 100% engaged in immigration fraud, marrying her brother, and all the rest of it. And that would be something really nice to see Ilhan Omar deported back to her hellhole, failed state, whatever you want to call it. We got a bunch of other angles and information on that. But I want to take a lot of calls today, interspersed with all of this news as it unfolds. And so, coming up, as we go to break here, in about 15 minutes, I'm going to give the number out. I'm going to take some calls this hour. Then he joins us most Tuesdays, because nobody else can get him. He's so smart on geopolitics in general. Victor Boot's going to be joining us. So I just want to take 5 or 6 calls on the state of the world, on the Iran war, the Ukraine war, what you make of all this Israeli spying and Israel's attempt at a coup over our military-industrial complex intelligence system. We're taking calls on that subject next segment. Then I'll go through the calls that are on the boards. Just put six or seven up. I should be able to get to those. Then we'll clear the phone lines and have some phone calls for Victor Boot for you. I'd love to, the wild card questions you ask. And then I will continue on with just a total free-for-all, any topic, any subject, first-time callers, long-time callers, agree, disagree, in the third hour. And then we're going to do a deeper dive with Ivan Raiklin, who's in the was in the Defense Intelligence Agency, a lieutenant colonel in Army Special Operations, and also a lawyer. And we need to really look at how big this is with Israel making its move to literally have a coup over our military-industrial complex. And that's even being called that by members of Congress. Now, that's what it is. And the boldness of it is just unprecedented. And if we can just get Israel to not be on a psychotic, megalomaniac jihad for a greater Israel, or just get us decoupled from it, and they want to go try that, that's their business, but we're not going to be part of it. Of course, they're holding us with nuclear blackmail with the Samson option. Then we can deal with the globalist, the megabanks, communist China, the left, because Israel is sucking all the air out of the room. But when they're the first and foremost lead elephant trying to run us over, I mean, I'm all over them. And if you'd have told me 5 years ago that I would be spending half my time on air talking about Israel literally trying to take over domestically so they can control foreign policy, I would just say that's crazy. I know Israel's powerful and its lobby's powerful, but it's so delusional. Delusions of grandeur. And it's not even monolithic. It's Netanyahu and Ben-Gvir and that coalition. But now they've lost the coalition votes they need. The first time in 25 years that Netanyahu in power has had this big of a shift against him in Israel. So we just hope and pray. But we also trust in God, but as the Bedouins say, tie up our camel, or you know, Hunter S. Thompson, you're being blown in a storm up against the rocks. Yeah, pray to God, but row away from the rocks. We got to deal with this Israel situation. And let's go ahead and get into that right now. So, 2 weeks ago, when Trump came out against Netanyahu, I was right. And I made some calls, and they said, yeah, how do you know that? I just know how Trump operates in the past stuff. And I knew a previous phone call is very similar to this from Tucker Carlson and others. And now Tucker's gone public about those. This is a year ago. And then just a couple months ago, last time he talked to him. But I talked to others that have also been in the room. And Trump was advised by the Pentagon that later came out and by the Joint Chiefs and by the head of counterterrorism, National Counterterrorism Center, Kent and Gabbard and all the rest of them, do not think you're going to get regime change. They will close the strait. Don't do that. So we already know that's part of history. You know, that happened, that meeting 5-6 days before this war that we're 102 days into, cranked up. And Trump listened to Netanyahu that they were about to fall, that the uprisings were about to work with the Kurds. It didn't work. And so clearly Trump leaked that.
1: Produce another one, which
0: now
1: they
0: Trump
1: say
0: is openly talking to Axios and telling him about Netanyahu conversations, the newest ones, the latest ones in Netanyahu. And the Israelis have confirmed this stuff has gone on, including you're the effing crazy thing. And then now the Israelis that were in the room with Netanyahu

0: told Axios, no, this is all true. Trump told him over the weekend, we're ending this war very soon, one way or another, and if you continue to attack Lebanon and other areas every time to derail the peace deal, I'm just going to end it outright, and then I'm going to cut you loose, and you're going to be on your own. And we have the transcript Trump released to Axios. So there's not debate. This is going on. This is real. And, of course, Mark Levin is now freaking out, saying, why have you betrayed Israel? Trump, what are you doing? This is crazy. Mr. Levin, Israel's, Netanyahu's Mossad plan didn't work. We were right. You're super unpopular, have the lowest ratings on Fox. Ben Shapiro has about 5% of the audience he used to have. He now has, like, on average, 5,000 views per YouTube video. Drying paint has more viewers than that. You guys are reviled. And you want to hitch your wagon up to us and have us go off on your kamikaze mission for greater Israel. The whole world's turned against you. It's time to accept the gains you got blowing up most of Iran's equipment and their proxy armies. And you've got all your industry and per capita, you're the richest country in the world. We're falling apart. You should just shut up and go quiet and hope everybody moves on. But we know you're not going to do that. You're going to false flag to play victim. You're going to demonize your political opposition. You're going to continue to control Congress. You're going to continue to primary people. You're going to continue to go around terrorizing everybody with the ADL, the Southern Poverty Law Center. And it's going to end in total disaster. At least a horrible regional war. All the Muslims turning against you. The world's already turned against you. And the Islamics attacking you. And you have somehow taken the Islamics, that used to be the most unpopular people in the world, and turned them into victims. What a spectacular job you've done. You know, Israel prides itself on thinking long term. Well, you've not been thinking long term, or second, third, fourth, fifth order effects. Because if you did, you'd listen to all the former Mossad chiefs that are living and almost every former top general. They've all gone public for over a year saying Netanyahu is going to trigger a giant war that will end up destroying Israel. So for all of you Israel worshipers, you Christian Zionists and you low-grade moron Zionists and all the rest of you idiots, if I really had it out for the Jews and I really wore secret Hitler underwear, I would be egging you on right now and telling you're doing a great job. Napoleon said never interrupt your enemy when they're making a mistake. Well, I'm not your damn enemy. I am an enemy of your psychotic leaders that are out of their minds and who know that if they don't keep a war going, they're going to prison. And I don't like being held hostage by Ben Yavir and Netanyahu. You like being held hostage by him? You got Stockholm Syndrome? You just go be mentally ill over there. But get out of our way. Stop trying to run our lives. Stop trying to censor us. This is not a fight that's good for anybody. We have big problems with the Islamics, the Chi-Coms, the globalists, the megabanks, the huge population issues. If we do the best job we can and humanity tries to work together, we got a rocky road ahead. But with all this crap going on, Israel throwing itself in the middle of this and ignoring everything else going on in the world, making it all about you, and having real estate advertisements with Ben Gavir about how you're going to move the Jews into southern Lebanon while you carpet bomb the Christians. I mean, my God, you're committing war crimes. And it's all coming out. And if you think we're going to sit here and have you do this in our name, you got another thing coming. So, stop it now. Back off the accelerator. You got everybody in a game of chicken with you, and I don't want to play chicken with you. I'm locked in this car, have no control over the steering wheel. I'm going 200 miles an hour straight at your ass. You have a steering wheel. You're in control of Congress. Turn off the accelerator. Pull off to the side. Knock it off. We can go to the local gas station and have ice cream together. God almighty. But it's too much fun, all the intrigue, being the center of the universe, and turning the whole world into some Marvel comic movie where you're the villains posing as the saviors. It's just a disaster. We're already in a disaster. And I could play you hours of new clips of the Muslims saying they're going to kill every Jew on earth. You don't think I don't know that? Well, why does the Israel lobby team up and help the West kick all these people out? Oh, no, you're involved bringing them here. Netanyahu proposed 2 years ago when they're done with Gaza, shipping millions of them to Europe and the United States. How about we put them at your house, pal? You want to dump those rattlesnakes into our house? Yeah, you crap. You treat us like garbage when you should be kissing America's ass for bailing you out over and over and over again. You've destroyed yourself, probably. You're just not taking us with you, buddy. You're not taking us with you. I mean, you just look at Ben Yavir and when he talks, he looks like a giant clown. Netanyahu's completely out of his mind. And then those of us that are actually trying to stop all this because we want stability and freedom, we're the bad guys. And you think demonizing us makes us go away? People are mad at me that I'm not foaming at the mouth wanting to kill all the Jews. And the whole new cosmology of the global awakening, is it to AI, is it to world government, is it to transhumanism and the mad scientists at the top of this? People are waking up to global government tyranny, and now they're like baby ducks that imprint on the first thing they see. Everybody's imprinting on you are the devil. And you're like, great. The Zionists will get persecuted more, and that'll make all the Jews give all their money to the Zionists, and the Zionists will use the clash of civilizations to get total power, and we'll control the United States, and we'll come out on top in this global conflict. Yes, I know your plan. It's public. It's crazy. It's not going to work. You understand this attempt to have Israel merge the military and intelligence has completely blown up in your face and caused a chain reaction politically now, right? You know the Pentagon came out and said you're the main threat now, right? You understand that? I'm going to stop lecturing Israel and Israel's leaders. I'm like the FBI with a bullhorn talking to the bank robbers that have got hostages saying, you're already in a lot of trouble. You want to spend 20 years in prison or you want to have the SWAT team come in? And then even if you survive, you're going to end up on death row at the Supermax. Come on. Come on out. Come on. Put the gun down. Come on, Ben-Gavir, Netanyahu. Nope, stop it. You can stop doubling down now. Please, use your head. But you look at Schmoly, and you look at Ben-Gavir. You think those lunatics? I mean, look at these guys. They love it. This is the most exciting thing in the world. Ben-Gavir just came out and said, we need to take all the women and children, including Christians in Lebanon, kidnap their women and children until they surrender. And the Christians are stuck between Israel and the Iranian forces. And Israel's just carpet bombing it. And that's what they do in Gaza and the West Bank. They grab people's kids, their wives, drag them off to these dungeons where they get raped, killed. And everybody knows about it. I mean, look at Ben-Gavir. Look at this guy. Look at him. I mean, every time you look at him, he looks like he's on five hits of ecstasy. While he's like beating up refugees and beating up detainees himself personally. He goes in the dungeons and tortures people himself. I mean, he's a complete psychotic.
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0: This guy's going to get us all killed. I'll come back with all the clips on this, finish up, and move into other topics. I have the very best, strongest methylene blue from a medical grade company that produces it for medical firms. Instead of using radioactive iodine, you know, to track stuff before surgeries, they're more and more using methylene blue. So I told Bigley, I said, get me whatever the highest rate it is. So they spent like 6 months there. Where is it? They said, oh, this is a medical firm in Florida. They don't even sell this for human consumption, though it's great for that. And I'm like, okay, great. So some bottles of it came in, sat there about a week. Because I'd taken methylene blue before, barely felt any energy, knew it was really good for your mitochondria. And, you know, so it's time to sell it. We're going to do it. Kennedy's promoting it. This was a year and a half ago, almost years ago. They're like, hey, boss, you know, it's coming out tomorrow. You got to cut the ads. I went, well, I haven't tried it yet. This better be good. And so the show ends, and I had a glass of iced tea, just like I do today. Okay? And I take one dropper and put it in the iced tea. And so I only drink half the iced tea. So I took half a dropper, and all of a sudden I'm like feeling warm and like electricity in my hands. I'd forgotten I'd taken it because I'm busy doing something for the show. And I go into the bathroom and I take my shirt off, and I turned red. Not like hives, like I was. It was distributed. I'm already pretty tan. Tan good, a little bit Native American. The benefits of that, but I was like even redder. And I was like, "What is this?" And I'm like, "Electricity." I go, "Oh, that's what people say methylene blue does if it's really good." And I was like, and I started feeling so good. I was like, "This is kind of scary." And about an hour into it, I go, "I hope this stops because it was getting too good." That happened to Derek. He took it and said, "I'm scared to take it. I thought he was on acid." So it's psychoactive everything, okay? I mean, this is not a freaking game, okay? It skips the oxygenation process, two steps in the cells, and all this other wild stuff. And so my medical doctor 6-7 years ago, wellness clinics all over the state, he's got like 5, 6, 7, 8 degrees. It's ridiculous. He said, "And by the way, I want you to get methylene blue. It'll be USP grade. Just get it wherever. Just make sure it's USP grade, meaning it's, you know, medical grade." And I ordered it and tried it and really didn't feel any energy. But I'm sure it was good for me, but I'd forget to take it. So I was like, "Okay, everybody wants methylene blue. I know it's good. We'll get it. We'll sell it. You'll get the best." I take this, and it is nothing like any methylene blue I ever took. I mean, it is strong. It's amazing. But just like Group told me with the pure atomic iodine that it would do great stuff with my skin, those liver spots I had, you can go back to shows 14, 15 years ago before Group came along, and you can see those spots I had. They're gone, baby. Gone. Literally gone. It's amazing. But within 2 weeks of taking the methylene blue, the guy I trained with was like, "Hey, are you on something? Did you get a steroid prescription or something?" I was like, "No." And he goes, "Well, what's going on? I mean, you're losing weight even quicker, and now you used to have trouble doing 10 pull-ups, and you just did 20. And man, you're like pushing like on the leg press twice what you were a month ago. What the hell's going on, dude? You're like glowing." And Sean Johnson told the story, and I said, "It's methylene blue." He's a former Navy SEAL, Navy SEAL trainer, all that. He took it, gave his testimony about how within 30 minutes he was all zinned out and it was crazy and everything. This stuff really works. Now, when you first take it, you get the crazy effects psychologically. You always feel the energy some, but as it builds up, it's not even a tolerance. It's when your body hasn't had this, it really notices it. But the first time you take it, I say take a quarter dropper. Talk to your physician, too, because if you're on SSRIs or some other drugs,
2: yeah, and if it's time to double.
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0: 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Android and iPhone. All right. Let me just finish up with this situation. And I'm going to give the number out. We'll take like 5 or 6 calls. And then, like I said, we'll talk geopolitics and more with Victor Buttigieg, joins us most Tuesdays, and then we'll take calls for him on that. But right now we're taking calls on the geopolitical lay of the land. Trump clearly going for an exit ramp. That's a good thing. We should continue to praise him when he does that, criticize him when he goes off that. What do you make of this? What do you make of him now officially giving Axios information that he's done with the war, that if Israel continues to attack Lebanon and other areas to keep Iran engaged, that he's going to still do the peace deal and, quote, leave Israel on its own? That's a big deal. We'll put the number on screen for you to join us. Again, we'll just take 5, 6 calls here and then clear the phone systems and then have fresh calls for boot. You'll be welcome to call in for that. We're taking first-time callers right now. It'll be free-for-all in the third hour today. 512-266-0642. 512-266-0642. That's 512-266-0642. If you're outside the U.S., just put in the country code and 512-266-0642. All right, so here is the reports. Trump claims Iran peace deal imminent for 38th time as promised breakthrough fails to materialize. It's actually 40-plus times. But this is different this time, as I said 2 weeks ago, because he's the one leaking the information. He's the one going after Netanyahu. And I've talked to military sources. They told that Trump is indeed disengaging because he knows it didn't work like Israel said it would. Israel and Iran nearly pull Trump back into war. He's anxious to end. Axios gets that right. Iran is also being belligerent and jumping to get into the war as soon as possible. And they also confirmed not just what Trump told Axios, but they talked to Israelis and confirmed this indeed all did happen, to see the incredible access Axios has. And here's some of the transcript of what he said. This is what Trump told Axios. I said, Bibi, you better be careful or you'll be on your own very soon. He went on to say he is ending the war very, very soon. And it goes on from there. So that's good movement in the right direction. Trump just told Netanyahu on the record that if he restarts the Iran war, he can fight it without America. In a phone interview with Axios, the president said he delivered the warning after Israel's Sunday strike on Beirut set off the weekend's dangerous missile exchange with Iran. His own words to Israeli insider Bibi, you better be careful or you'll be on your own soon. This is about as direct as it gets. Trump is signaling he will not be dragged back into the war he wants out of, and that Israel's protection is not unconditional if Netanyahu keeps lighting fuses like he did 100-plus days ago, dragging us in by striking. The Beirut strike crossed the exact Iran line they warned about and would reignite everything, but Trump answered by aiming the threat at his own ally instead. That's what Axios reported. Meanwhile, neocon Mark Levin freaks out over Trump throwing Netanyahu under the bus. You can read his post on X. There's a bunch of them. Why are we turning on Israel and Netanyahu tonight? Why is the president turning on him? What's happened here? Turning on him is completely out of his mind. This is a dead end, dummy. He's always saying, I don't really understand the military, but I believe in our troops. We can defeat them. We dropped 25,000 bombs on them. Well, we dropped 7.6 million on the Vietnamese. How'd that work out, Mark? They control the Strait of Hormuz, Mark. Doesn't work that way, Mark. Idiot. So, by the way, I've talked to a lot of these big Republican pundits. Never talked to Mark Levin, but I've followed him for 30-something years. And I've talked to a lot of the other big ones, the speechwriters, you name it. These so-called geopolitical experts, you talk to them, they are an inch deep, a mile wide, all hat, no cattle. They don't understand anything. It's like what Tucker Carlson said to Senator Cruz, who's on all these defense committees. He said, so how many people are in Iran? I don't know. I don't care. Well, how big is Iran compared to Iraq? I don't know. I need to know that. Well, it's three times the size, and it's three times the people, 95 million people. And have you seen the Pentagon assessments of a war and regime change? It's not going to work. Tucker, all I know is, that's what he said, all I know is we got to take them out. Okay, there you go. But a big part of this control has been saying, oh, Iran's got missiles in the U.S., service to air, they're going to kill you, sir. Oh, they're trying to assassinate you, and having the CIA go out and hire, you know, idiots that thought they were working for Iran, and really they're working for the CIA. That's all come out over and over again. Tucker Carlson, bombshell. Ken Silva says Susie Wiles, chief of staff, and Sean Curran helped run a psychological operation on Trump. They reportedly convinced him Iran had smuggled missiles into America. I said this back at the time. And they put him in a decoy plane before his foreign policy flipped. Yeah, that's all the stuff they've been doing during the campaign and after to create this fear and to get Trump to go after Iran. Let's go ahead and go to that clip.
1: Especially considering what happened after, where Trump gets effortlessly elected and then becomes this crazed neocon. He becomes the one thing he said he hated. Mm-hmm. There's a total change in Trump.
2: It is worth mentioning that Susie Wiles and Sean Curran were both involved in what I would argue like a psyop on Trump to make him think the Iranians were out to get him. And this is after the Ryan Ruth event. They actually tell Trump that the Iranians have smuggled missiles into the country and they want to shoot down your plane, which there's absolutely no evidence for that. I mean, no actual documentation, no witnesses, no arrests were made. If that were true, the war would have started a lot earlier. But in any event, they actually put Trump on a decoy plane with...
1: I remember.
2: Yeah, they used Steve Witkoff's plane, and him, Witkoff, and Susie Wiles would ride in Witkoff's plane while the staff were serving as decoys on Trump Force One, which I'm not sure how they would feel about that. But, I mean, it's pretty crazy. Like, if you look at the reporting on this, the staff would be going to Trump Force One and the Secret Service would be like, oh, keep your head down, like acting like a threat was out there. Like, it really seemed like a total psyop to me. It's bizarre.
1: Preparatory to this war, of course, right?
2: I would think so, yeah. I mean, you could make the argument that Trump was already an Iranian hawk, but, you know, this certainly didn't help.
1: You can't make the argument that Trump was in favor of a regime change war with Iran, since he was explicitly against a regime change war with Iran, like, for a decade.
2: Yeah, that's certainly what he said. Wasn't there rumors that he was about to launch a war in the last month of, like, his
1: of the first term?
2: Presidency?
1: Yeah. Well, those were more than rumors, that he was under a lot of pressure to do that. But the fact is he didn't, and then he spent...
2: Yeah.
1: His campaign in the 2024 race arguing against regime change war, attacking people who were in favor of it.
0: That's right.
1: And then he launched it. And not just launched it, but became this kind of enthusiastic tool of the government of Israel. So, I mean, maybe those are all organic changes of heart. But he's never explained how or why. And the demarcation, the change point, the pivot seems to be this shooting.
0: Now, look at these photos. This is confirmed. Pentagon says the airborne's been over there a couple months. Wouldn't say where, because the Arab states won't take them. So they're in Israel, folks, and here's our airborne troops in Israel ready to go in. Let's hope we can end this soon and pull this back. Now, I want to hit one more thing before I go to your phone calls. We've got a ton of news coming up after that. We have seen a massive political earthquake happening. But not just Congressman Massey, but other members of Congress talking about an official investigation in Congress and hearings about the USS Liberty 59 years later and the anniversary yesterday. And again, that's good because it was a false flag. It was wrong, terrible what Israel did. I've been exposing it forever. But now we need to bring in more pressure on Israel and their lobby and Netanyahu, because false flags are right up Netanyahu's alley to get the idea of false flags fresh people's minds. So we take that tool away from the Likudniks and their allies inside our government. And it also then puts more pressure on all this legislation, not just the NDAA, but 14 other pieces that all have basically the same wording of turning our military and intelligence over to the Israelis, integrating, fusing, synchronizing. These are all words that are used. Synchronizing, integrating, fusing, coordinating. I mean, just everything. It's unbelievable power grab. So here's Congressman Massey's historic remarks yesterday on the 59th anniversary of America's most decorated ship. Here it is.
3: On the next day, on June 8th, they started the day. The visibility was unlimited. The American flag was flying proudly on the USS Liberty. More planes came from Israel to surveil the boat, the ship. And they thought they were in good shape, but what happened next surprised them all. French Mirage jets showed up and for 25 minutes strafed and attacked the USS Liberty. They shot rockets. They shot 30 millimeter cannons into the hull and into the ship. They even dropped napalm on the bridge of the ship. This was an effort to kill everybody on board. There was no intention of taking prisoners. After the 25 grueling minutes of attack on this virtually unarmed ship, and they thought things were over and they could recover, the torpedo boats showed up, three torpedo boats. They launched four torpedoes. One of them hit the hull of the USS Liberty and killed 25 people instantly. It blew a 40-foot by 40-foot hole in the side of this ship. They were intent on sinking it. But they were also intent on not having a single survivor. According to eyewitness accounts, the Israelis machine gunned the lifeboats that they put down. They machine gunned the firefighters who were on the deck. They were bringing the wounded and the dead to the mess hall to triage them. They had one doctor who was trying to help them all, put a few stitches in. It was harrowing, and it's amazing. If not for that crew, that boat would have sunk that day. But it still wasn't over. Helicopters showed up, combat helicopters. And the USS Liberty, even though their signals were being jammed by the Israelis, got a signal out. And there were ships that tried to respond. The USS Saratoga, the USS America sent planes. Both of them sent planes to help the USS Liberty. And something happened that's never happened before. A ship under attack, the planes were recalled. This has never happened before. And they sat there for 17 hours. 34 dead, 174 wounded out of 294 crew members. That's over 70% casualty rate, unheard of. The Israelis were intent on leaving no survivor. And what about our own military? Why did they not send anybody for 17 hours to help these men? So what really happened? You know, the official reports say that it was a case of mistaken identity. But if you listen to Dean Rusk, former Secretary of State, Richard Helms, CIA Director, Bobby Ray Inman, head of the NSA, Captain Ward Boston, who was the chief counsel of the Court of Inquiry. If you listen to Admiral Moore, who served in Pearl Harbor, Midway, commanded both the Atlantic and Pacific Fleet, and was chairman of the Joint Chiefs of Staff, none of these distinguished men think this was an accident. They think it was intentional murder by the country of Israel, either as a false flag operation or because they simply didn't want anybody observing what they were doing that day. Well, I've got a call to action for everybody here. Honor these individuals. Quit ignoring that they exist. Go to their website, ussliberty.org. Support them. And while they're still alive, they need closure. Let's give them closure. Let's have an investigation. Let's pass a resolution honoring them. It's long overdue. And then they can have their justice. With that, I yield back. And I ask unanimous consent to enter into the record the declaration of Ward Boston declaring that the only official court of inquiry was invalid.
0: When you look at what the U.S. government Israel did to cover up the USS Liberty, that itself is insane. And they are not happy that it's on the front burner right now. All right, I'm about to go to your phone calls on the geopolitics and your take on it, and then Victor Boot will also take your phone calls and more and all these other issues and open phones in the third hour into the fourth. But I'm very excited about this. When we got Bigley as a sponsor 2 years ago, and now you know, the main funders of the Alex Jones Network and the owners of it, I went to them and I said, listen, here's the highest rated water filters out there. There's over 40 or 50 brands of gravity fed filters. Hell, more than that if it's the smaller units, hundreds. I said, here's the highest ratings. Here's what I want. I've noticed that past sponsors we had, for whatever reason, the quality would go down. I've not had a water filter that we sell in a couple years. I said, here's the specs I want. Go to the top factories. Do this. 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And I got to tell you, the specs, all of it, plus it's the highest quality stainless steel. You don't have to get the stand with it if you don't want it. It's a 3-gallon gravity-fed double carbon filter. And I've got the major chemical testing company fact sheets here. They're posting those at Bigly at thealexjonesstore.com. This baby is hands down. They knocked it out of the park again. So I said, I want the best. It has the very best, highest rated double carbon filtering, gravity fed. And it has hands down the nicest stainless steel and quality and craftsmanship. They knocked it out of the park. This is hands down the best gravity-fed filter out there. And, folks, they sell at, you know, the big camping stores and the online stuff all day for $400. Stuff that has the highest-rated double carbon filter, but the stainless steel is even stainless steel. It's just crap. I mean, this, when this came in last week, I was like, what in the world? And I went and, you know, got all the overhead shot. Look at this. Here's the Vomax Group Testing Center. They got multiple, you know, testing of it. The report on it. You can see the reports from last year. That was just testing the filters. It went through years of getting this ready. And we've got all the report here, non-detectable level, non-detectable level. But then by the law, you always just say non-detectable level. That means there's nothing in there. NSF International study with all the government certifications. It's one of the top testing labs, evaluation report from NSF International. And just look at this. Non-detectable, non-detectable, non-detectable. All the forever chemicals, the glyphosates, the atrazine. Non-detectable, non-detectable, non-detectable, non-detectable, non-detectable, non-detectable, non-detectable, non-detectable, non-detectable. Now I'm going to shoot some official ads about this soon. I just wanted to let you know that these babies are now in. They got their first run of them. And because they are expensive, they did a limited run because, you know, we're not even marking this up 100%. Everybody else marks up their stuff 100, 200%. We're not doing it, okay? So this filter, stuff not as good as $400 in stores. You get a deal, $329, $350. Ladies and gentlemen, out of the gates, you can get this right now. 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Regular price, $299. But for our launch, it's only $229. And for VIP members, $183. And by the way, I tried to talk Bigly out of that, but they're the boss. I said, we're going to make $40 on this. I mean, they said, listen, we're doing it. And that's the way it is. I said, fine, then order 10,000 of them, not 1,000 of these. These are going to go, watch, you go to thealexjonesstore.com in 2 days, they won't be there. Because people that know filters are going to grab this up right now. If they can just get me 20,000, 100,000 of these, we'll fund the whole network, all the hosts, everybody, and then people will be getting, you just put this on your counter in your kitchen or your living room, your business. It's beautiful. You just dump tap water. You can put swamp water in this. It cuts everything out. Then emergency pool water, whatever. And it comes out as clean as it gets, folks. Okay, this is insane. I told him, you got to give it a better name than dual carbon gravity fed water filter. I'm not mad at him. I'm just like, you got to call this the best gravity fed filter in the world or, you know, the Duke of filters. I don't know, but this is badass. I am so impressed. Great job. And I've been saying 2 years, I want a highest rated stainless steel filter. And they came down and looked at us and said, see all these brands? They used to look like this. And they get cheap and now they go to this. And then, you know, on and on and on. This baby is as good as it gets and it funds this operation. And the price is the best you're going to get. 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And I'm going to shoot some professional ads where I show you blow-ups of the documents and go over it all and explain it all. In fact, I've told the guys, I don't know if they've done it yet, I want all this data published on the site. 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I'm really proud of Bigley. 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Unbelievable. 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This baby's got it all. 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This is the strongest. This is the horse pill. This is the two top highly rated spike protein pro-cardiovascular formulas that are safe to be put together. We just said, we'll just combine the two best known formulas into a horse pill. This is so good for your whole body. Men notice in the morning a little bit better. You know what? It's amazing. You can get it for 50% off right now, today, at thealexjonesstore.com. So be sure and take advantage of that right now. All right, I said I'd start going to your calls. I'm going to them late, but it's the same questions for Victor Booth, geopolitics, so he'll be able to address you as well. So you can talk to Victor Booth coming up. But right now, let's go ahead and get one caller in who is up first here. Let's go to Jay in Texas. Jay, you're on the air. Welcome.
4: Hey, Alex, this is Jay Walker in West Texas. You'll remember the last time I called, Francis Boyle was on, and I was the first person to blow the whistle on the quarantines coming to the United States. I need everybody to go look up the Vault 7 papers. There's a paper in there called Pandemic. I need everybody to go read that document. I need national reporters to go look at it. I'm in the middle of the data centers out here, and I'm in one of Joel Skousen's strategic relocation areas, and they're putting in three of these data centers. So a call to action for everybody, go stop these data centers in your community. Just go to the city council, speak out against it, get a moratorium, stop it, do whatever you have to do. And, you know, Alex, you mentioned Russia has just, for the first time, called for peace. They've been calling for peace every single week, but their message is suppressed. And it really just comes down to...
0: Hold on, I'll hold you over because I remember your call 5 years ago or 6 years ago.
4: Yeah.
0: And you saying that they're going to do quarantines and all that, and you were right, and so was our guest. But you notice the data centers are being put in a lot of the strategic relocation areas that are actually safer in a nuclear war or civil unrest. They're going to use these as globalist, corporate, governmental command bases, not just land grabs, and that's a big point that you made. But for people who don't know what Vault 7 is, I want you to come back and elaborate. Vault 7 was Edward Snowden, one of the big CIA documents he released, with all the CIA hacking into other countries' computers, attacking us, false flagging them, doing a bunch of other stuff. And I remember reading over the pandemic section, but I don't remember the exact details. What is in the Vault 7 secret NSA, CIA data dump dealing with pandemics?
4: Okay, so the data dump is so large in Vault 7 that there are tens of millions of documents that human beings have never, ever laid eyes on. So any one of you listening right now, every one of you listening right now, could go break a brand new story. There's that many documents there. Why the pandemic document is so important is because it talks about, and I've never heard the show even mention this, this is how nuclear this is, and they talk about con ops rooms. This might be the first time you've ever even heard that term. Con ops means continuity of operations. And basically the paper outlines that their con ops rooms, essentially they would create web pages that would tell people.
0: Stay there. This is important. I remember this now. That's why, this is key to the COG martial law takeover plan. Hour number two minutes away.
5: Folks, I'm Dr. Bigley. Today's presentation will be about methylene blue and you.

0: which does wonders for your...
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0: And overall pep. Just look at him go.
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3: Gee, Dr. Bigley, he must have drank a lot of methylene blue. 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
4: Right you are, Billy. He sure drank a lot. Let's continue, shall we?
5: Billy, did you know that methylene blue can cure communism?
3: No, sir. Can I see?
5: Why, certainly, Billy. Take a look over there.
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4: He bites.
5: Oh. Look. Vodka. Potato hooch.
0: Watch. The communism is slowly leaving his body.
3: Wow! The methylene blue cured the red right out of him.
9: So, how do you feel?
1: Gee, Doc, I don't know what got into me. I feel like $1 million now. Say, where can I get some more of that blue stuff in case I become retarded again?
0: You can find it on the alexjonesstore.com.
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0: The crew's trying to pull it up right now. I remember reading this when it broke. I don't know, what was Snowden, 12 years ago or whatever. And it COG, spying on people, doing cyber attacks, spoofing, blaming the Russians, the Chinese, stuff like that. And I remember the pandemic section dealing with lockdowns, continuity of government being kicked in. But go slow, because the crew's still looking. Where's the last place you found the Vault 7 document? On the WikiLeaks website? I know that was down for...
1: Yes, it is still on the WikiLeaks website, still in Vault 7. So pandemic is its own book, per se. It's not even like a section. It's its own book on how to do the pandemic. And
0: well, tell us real slow. Tell us real slow so we can pull it up. We're having... There it is. So you go to WikiLeaks website, and you type in...
1: Find Vault 7.
0: Yeah, there it is. There's Vault 7. Okay, now start over with what you were specifically talking about, because this is the whole architecture of a martial law takeover. Remember, the Pentagon, under Obama's orders, actually funded and created COVID-19 at Chapel Hill, North Carolina. Then it was moved. But tell us why this is important.
1: This is the Rosetta key to the whole thing. There is no pandemic. They announce it on the media. You go to their website that describes the pandemic. Then you go to the other government website that describes what the police are supposed to do. The word ConOps rooms had everything to do with reference with just a new name for a web page. So the continuity operations room, when you go to the web page, it tells you about the pandemic. That's the room you're in. And so they're just transferring people around, narrative architecturing people like
0: cattle. Yeah. They tell you in the SPARS document, 2025, 2028, that was a war game. General Flynn concurred that my analysis was correct. But it was written a couple years before the pandemic. It's all the same post for Twitter. They just changed the name, and then they actually used those exact posts. It was a rollout plan for the hysteria. So you think you're going to a government fusion center or a CDC data center, and really you're just being given press releases pre-programmed written by the CIA and written by John Hopkins in the Disease X tabletop drills of Event 201 and before that, Operation Lockstep is what you're saying.
1: Yes, America is the camel, and they're pulling us like a needle through the keyhole into the next. So

0: not even just about what the people are going to be brainwashed. And it's like, okay, now that you're the new government, this is everything that's going to happen, and this is all the power you're going to be given. You'll remember that Israeli guy on media recently saying, we need to keep people off of social media for authenticity. I got banned off of X recently. Guess what they listed it for? Authenticity. I appealed numerous times. They don't care. You know who followed me 3 days before that ban happened? Thomas Massie. So, you know, I don't have any other options but to just go to my city council, be important to my community, speak out against these things. Like, I'm just continually kept off social media. So, you know, you referred to me before as one of your embedded reporters. I like that. I'm the same jaywalk that led all those marches in Ron Paul. So, anyway, long story short, there was my own Russian collusion that buried me in court cases. I'll be free of that soon. So, what do you think about that, Alex?
1: Well, you're dead on. I remember scanning over that at the time, but I had forgotten that was in the Vault 7 documents from Edward Snowden. It's all mirrored in lockstep, 2010, Event 201, 2019. And they even said we're going to use a Disease X to bring in all this control. But we're going to print the pandemic report from, 2014. And then it got leaked in 2017, 10 years ago. Thank you, Edward Snowden, for that. And notice they don't deny this is real. And I remember reading this at the time, and it mirrors Event 201, which was also written by the CIA with Bill Gates and John Hopkins, which is, again, a copy, basically, just updated, of Operation Lockstep. Amazing job. Thank you so much, Jay. All right. Victor Boot to talk about this, to talk about the latest on Russia, Ukraine, Iran, the Israeli infiltration, the Pentagon now openly warning of, and more. Things are coming to a head. Stay with us. And you're the Paul Revere's. Share that feed from X at Real Alex Jones Now and Rumble, rumble.com/ The Alex Jones Show Live. That's the coordinates of the resistance.
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1: So you're now into hour number two of this live Tuesday, June 9th, 2026 transmission. Victor Boot is our guest, graciously joining us most Tuesdays when he and I can both be here. And this guy is a very famous businessman, very famous military guy, Eric Prince, you know, Russia style, and also was a 10-year political prisoner where he began to listen to my show in prison on AM radio. And so he's a friend of the show. I've never really found anything he said that from my research wasn't accurate and, quite frankly, insightful. And so I want to get into just the update from last week, where we are with Iran, with Ukraine. Now, since he was on last Tuesday, you have the Pentagon coming out, the Defense Intelligence Agency, and the two other ones concurring. This isn't like a few people. This is the official report that we learned actually came out 3 weeks ago. But then they leaked it and then confirmed, no, we released it under authorization from the White House. So that means Trump, who also leaked to Axios 2 weeks ago that he doesn't like Netanyahu. And he told Axios that he told Netanyahu Sunday, if you don't end the war, keep dragging us into it, we're going to cut you loose and not even give you a good deal with Iran, and you're going to be on your own. Now, that doesn't take away from Trump's mistakes and the fact. This is not about a facelift for Trump. Every time I talk about this, I see the comments, why are you saying Trump's good now? He's horrible. That's not what I'm saying. We want to end these wars. And if he got conned by Israel or sucked into this, and if he wakes up to that and gets on the off-ramp, that's a good thing. This isn't about Trump. And I never would have thought that weird anomaly, but I do pay attention to the comments, about making it about, oh, no, the war's got to continue because Trump's evil. We don't want him to do something good because we hate Trump. It has nothing to do with Trump in the wider scale. It has to do with all of us. Now, Russia's been trying to have peace the whole time, but I have seen after Putin started really bombarding them back and intensifying and threatening to go whole hog, that now Zelensky's at least talking about some type of ceasefire, and Putin says he wants one. They're talking about meeting each other and not having NATO and the Americans in the middle of it. To give you the inside baseball on that, because I don't know what's happening there, Victor Boot, who is a regional leader and obviously a big geopolitical insider in Russia, he breaks a lot of news here months before it actually comes out. He can give us his take on that. It's also a free-for-all on geopolitics, any of these issues where we have callers holding. I'm opening the phones up for everybody right now. We'll put the number up on screen for your questions or statements for Victor Boot, because it's all tied together. 512-266-0642. If you're outside the United States, the U.S. country code, and 512-266-0642. But you cannot overstate. This is for the first time since Israel was founded in 47, 48, that you've had three of the military's intelligence agencies, basically.
3: There's been a lot of propaganda lately about how Europe.
1: The deal of counterintelligence coming out saying Israel is now the number one threat to our national security. They have a, quote, unhinged, full
3: sort of the future now.
1: Signals, spying, breaking into everything, sex operatives, whole nine yards. They got their eight-front war, demonizing, attacking domestic journalists. Coming after people. I'm telling you, they're getting ready to do false flags. That's not in the report, but you know the Pentagon knows that. So to have the Pentagon come out and do this shows that they understand how dire this is to our national security. And what's crazy is, We found out 2 weeks ago about the NDAA, or a week and a half ago, that integrates everything with the Israeli military and intelligence. Now I found 14 other bills that have the same wording in it. And these bills are progressing to the full House and Senate. They're out of committee. So Israel knows that we're starting to wake up and pull away, so they're doing a full internal bureaucratic palace coup here, and that signals they're going for broke. And so Trump is getting more hardline with Netanyahu a little bit. The question is that for real? I think it is, because the poll numbers are in the toilet. Everybody's turning against Trump. He said everybody hates Israel now because of Netanyahu. He wants to blame Netanyahu. Great, fine. He does get the most blame. You get it too, Trump. But it's not about, we can figure out, you know, the bad guys later. I just want to end this. So, Victor, that's kind of a gestalt I threw out. People can follow you on X at Real Victor Boot. We'll put it on screen. Thank you for being here with us. You can tackle all that that's interconnected wherever you want, enter into that, and give us your analysis. Thanks for being here.
4: Okay, great, and greetings from Moscow. So let's start. You're absolutely right. What's going on with Iran is really, and Israel becoming a basically just in center in front of every problem we have. It's not only that they're spying on your officials at your intelligence community are worried about the Mossad more than they're worried about anybody else. But nevertheless, first problem that Israel is now, and especially Netanyahu, trying to stall all attempts at least to stop and get the solution and reopen Hormuz Strait, because it's damaging economy of entire world. And it's consequential because it's not only oil which is interrupted, but it's also fertilizer, which already start affecting even farmers in America. And accordingly, the recent news, even inflation in America start to picking up, and it's really, really bad sign. Either Netanyahu knows very well that the global is preparing a huge reset for the autumn, you know, kind of the huge financial crisis, where it would be, you know, a pandemic crisis, and the 2009-2008 financial crisis combined. They're talking about the new, you know, great depression, or the great depression has to be started, because for globalists is only way, because they have basically understand their time is over and they need to do something. This is last their chance. Same true for the Netanyahu. If we analyze and see why Netanyahu so belligerent, well, because look, if he stops the war, he will go basically for prosecution and prison. So for him, keeping this endless war and having America finance this war is only way to stay on power or at least stay out of jail. So this would be a tough political decision in, you know, White House administration, knowingly that the Israeli lobby going to push everything to keep Israel afloat, still, you know, pay all the bills, provide them with all necessary assistance, help them to destroy whatever was damaged during Iranian attacks. And Netanyahu says, okay, look, I have to play it through and look for where I will see the chance, how I can stay in a power, how I can, you know, fool everybody else again. But the threats and why the Trump, I was thinking, why did Trump start to leak information to Axios about how he was shouting on the Netanyahu when he, you know, was the reason why the Iran start attacking the Israel and there is again tension? Well, eventually, as I said, this is the only way he can keep the power, keep the game going on, kick it further. By the way, just about half an hour, this was very interesting news, which happens. That there is was a $3 billion cash was flowing from Abu Dhabi to Tehran as a payment, so Iran holds attack on Israel. Think of this. And apparently it's not America who giving this $3 billion, it's Israel. I don't know if it's true. It needs to be verified, but it's already several sources, not only Mario Nafal, but it's also Iran Observer who was...
1: Well, Mario Nafal is a very, very excellent source. He's the real deal. So let's pull up Mario Nafal's latest statement. Yeah, yeah. Absolutely. Okay, so things are moving very quickly. I just want to say something for the listeners. You're not just saying stuff. The globalists, the Club of Rome, the WEF, they all admit the EU's demographics, the old order, they're in the worst position. Then you've got all their other globalist systems that are basically falling apart because of their actions and behaviors. And that whether they like it or not, there's going to be a multipolar world that won't just break into two poles, but three or four, which I like decentralization and real competition. And so you're right. They say, for those that don't look it up, their only business plan is total war, totalitarianism, to clamp down their domestic populations. Remember, historically, big imperial wars are usually about quelling uprisings and problems domestically. Okay? So people have to understand that this Iran war, even bigger than Iran being the target, was the economy of the world for BlackRock, who's celebrating because they want everybody to go bankrupt so they can use economic warfare to take over. Their old Ponzi scheme's coming to an end. They need a global war to be able to force their new ESG, central bank digital currency system, over the world to be able to shut down the BRICS. At the end of the day, this is all about propping up the old globalist empire and having it come out of its cocoon as this demonic, fire-breathing dragon that basically consumes the whole world in a digital straitjacket. So I just wanted to elaborate and say you're absolutely right.
4: Correct. This is, right direction, what you said. Moreover, look at the situation, what's happened. Last week in St. Petersburg was a St. Petersburg Economic Forum, which is like Russian Davos style. And Putin was also having a very lengthy speech. And the day before, he was answering on the question of the heads of the news agency of the world, including the Western one. Think of this. He invited those who usually never said anything good about Russia just to make sure they can ask their sharp question, and he was answered. The most funny part was that, think of this. This was a very interesting news which Putin broke, that there is one of the Russian oligarchs or businessmen, how he named, was invited to go to Kyiv and discuss some issues. So finally, when he came to the, and he contacted the Putin to said, look, they're inviting me to go there, and eventually there is would be talk about some peace deal, what I should do. So Putin said, I cannot really, commission you for this mission because there is a people who specially train. There is a Ministry of the of Foreign Affairs. There is a Ministry of Defense who need to be involved in this negotiation. But okay, whatever they have, go and listen what's going to happen. So this was a basically set up a trap. First of all, Zelensky then publicly published his open letter to Putin, calling him for the direct meeting to stop the war, claiming that, hey, we need to stop this war between us. We don't need to bring in America, which was a sharp rebuke to the Trump. And eventually was a kind of the, PR stand just to get again back to the world opinion. So Putin was said, look, why I need to meet with this expired president of Ukraine? there is nothing to discuss. It should be, everything should be discussed before we can meet to settle something. But then the question, if he is legitimate one, if he do not has a power by the constitution to sign an agreement, what would be the value of his signature of these documents? But then think of these Ukrainians instead of, okay, try to use at least diplomacy, not the megaphone, diplomacy, to negotiate these very sensitive issues. Well, Zelensky said, okay, he revealed the name of this businessman, and it was Abramovich, who went to Kiev, and apparently Zelensky, tried to force him to pay money to him, about $2.5 billion, which he earned from selling the football club in England, which named Chelsea. So this is a scandal by itself, just showing that the Ukrainians also, like globalists, because they are this client, they are their project, in the panic mode, because they understand their time life is about to be finished. Not only that the Kremlin decide and launch hypersonic attack and eventually will kill Zelensky, not this, but they are basically in strategic position where we cannot win, and they just will face defeat, and this defeat will only give them possibility either to surrender, if they don't understand, they have a still last chance to negotiate.
1: Victor, you answered my question, and I want you to elaborate. Decipher it for us, because I usually can figure out what's going on because I follow each piece and then the different pieces, and so I've usually got a good idea. But Zelensky normally is very belligerent. As you said, he comes out and says, oh, I want to meet with you, not the Americans. We need to fix this. And then Putin, I know who's starting to really use the stick, was like, I want to meet too, even though he obviously knows Zelensky's always just deceptive, or Zelensky being halfway truthful. And you said, no, it's another PR move. But take my money and run.
4: Well, for him, he looking for the best opportunity. He's still dreaming that if he will wait till the November election in the United States, when the Trump lose the majority and become really in position where his friend Democrat or globalist go back and will block every his decision, and then he eventually will watch how he can negotiate his safe exit or safe ramp out. But unfortunately, is none are left, because his buddy in Europe are basically in the same position, whether we're talking about the trio of the President Macron, Steimer of the Great Britain, and the Schulz, Chancellor Schulz in Germany. They both are so unpopular that they, between three of them, there would be hardly a 50% ratings. So now these three invited Zelensky into London to negotiate what we're going to do, how we can pull it out so all of us stay in power. And eventually, believe me, these people will do all the tricks. And that's why they also belligerently supporting Ukraine, calling the Europe to go to war against Russia, because for them, there is only one way to stay in power. And this is a moment when democracy already been dead, and these people now planning the coup to declare dictatorship. And this group who was elected, basically, now will turn this democracy or republic into nightmare dictatorship.
1: And if you look at Zelensky, years and years, no elections, a dictator, banning even his loyal political opposition, banning the Orthodox Russian Church that founded Ukraine and Russia, all of that. Now Netanyahu is using that same tactic to stay in power. It's so dangerous. And from my sources and just watching Trump and knowing he was the leaker confirmed now, and now it's public statements against Netanyahu, I think legitimately he understands that, and was conned into believing the Mullahs would fall quickly and it'd be this great victory. He was high off the Maduro capture. Now he says on the way back, we're going to take out Cuba. So he wants that consolation prize. And I think the CIA might pull a Bay of Pigs 2.0 on them. I want to revisit that with you in a moment and see where you think the Ukraine situation is going, because nobody's been as accurate as you've been with the bad news. Turns out last night, on the anniversary of the USS Liberty false flag attack that was coordinated with President Johnson to be blamed on Egypt, that's been partially declassified. I interviewed the chairman of the Joint Chiefs of Staff before he died, and the judge advocate generals who saw the classified material. Where they planned to sink the ship, but the Israelis couldn't sink it despite torpedoes and thousands of holes and cannons and rockets and everything else and napalm. You know, I was saying yesterday, I wonder if Israel will do a false flag on the anniversary. Well, Iran is not taking credit. An Apache helicopter of the Strait of Hormuz got shot down. The pilots were saying this is just now breaking. Trump says U.S. must respond after Iran shoots down helicopter over Strait of Hormuz. Iran has, we can't find a statement yet, has not taken credit for it. So Israel every time has gone in and hit Lebanon, hit other areas, hit Iran. Every time there's a peace deal, Trump said, don't do it again. And then is Trump going to just buy this? Why would the Iranians, now I know their forces are compartmentalized, and so I'm not going to say some Iranian with a missile might not have taken a pot shot at the Apache, but this has to be investigated as a potential false flag because of the timing. Victor Boot.
5: Well, first of all, this is not first time. Most probably a false flag attack, because the Iranian very accurate when they, you know, doing something, they immediately putting and said, we shot down this, we shot down that. And it was never, you know, any exaggeration in their report.
1: And they always say, we just fired, they always say, we just fired missiles. And it turned out, even in some of the Arab countries, they say, we don't think these drones came out of Iran 2 weeks
5: correct.
1: Ago. And remember the false flag 2 weeks ago blamed on Russia with the drones.
5: You know, the recent attack, it was on the, also the, where it was in Qatar, I guess, when there was a direct hit into the center used for logistics for military purposes. Then Iranians came and said, hey, it's not our job. We never aim on it. This is a false flag operation. And this is over and over. During the past 3 months, Iranians several times stepped forward and to said, we never attacked that facility or another one, because when they attack, including even data centers, including the banks belonging to United States and United Arab Emirates or other facilities, they would be always, you know, openly saying, yes, this is was our target, we hit it, and this is how and why we did it. But when the Israelis using and blame on them something to do or some other forces, you know, that's eventually 100% qualifying like a false flag attack. And then, you know, we hope that the at least Trump administration will take really, you know, serious attention to that matter, investigate. If Iranian says, no, they didn't shut down the Apache helicopter, you know, that's probably so, because Iranians are not interested in escalation. And believe me, they've just been forced to answer. And this was the recent attack on Israel was only way to bring the attention that the Israelis, despite the agreement, that they have a ceasefire, including Lebanon, are still keeping bombing and killing every day people in Lebanon, including children, just, you know, flattening areas like in Gaza, in the southern Lebanon.
1: I agree. We'll get to that. We'll get to Israel's war crimes next segment. That's important to review. But unfortunately, we got video of this when we come back, or we'll go to it right now. Trump says U.S. must respond after Iran shoots down a helicopter over the Strait of Hormuz. And then you got Afghan channels saying, oh, yeah, Iran did it. You follow those channels. It's connected back to Vault 7 type behavior. So just because you see something on X doesn't mean it's true. Here's a short excerpt. Trump just has bought it so far and looks like he's taking the bait here. But this is just perfect timing. I'm not saying it's a false flag, but all evidence points towards it. And, Victor, you said a few weeks ago that attack that they said Russia did with the drone turned out they had to back off, and that now they don't know where the drone came from. So expect a lot more of this. Let's go to this clip of the president. Here it is.
6: President Trump says American helicopter pilots are safe this morning after an Apache gunship went down near the Strait of Hormuz.
7: The pilots are fine, yeah.
8: And what?
7: Nobody injured. We are going to issue a report tomorrow, but the pilots are fine.
6: This morning, U.S. Central Command saying the helicopter went down while it was, quote, patrolling regional waters, and that the soldiers were rescued within 2 hours and are in stable condition. Apache helicopters are part of the U.S. military's presence in the Persian Gulf, where Iran and the U.S. are in a blockade standoff. With Iran blocking the Strait of Hormuz and the U.S. blocking access to Iran's ports, turning back and disabling ships. The competing closures are driving up oil prices. President Trump says the American one is working to pressure Iran to make concessions.
7: The blockade continues to hold.
1: All right, let's stop there. We're going to come back from break with Victor Boot. Follow him on X at Real Victor Boot. It's important to add again, we've been checking. The Iranians have not taken credit. The Afghanistan army, whatever that is, says just in, media claims the IRGC has shot down a U.S. AH-64 Apache helicopter of the Strait of Hormuz. U.S. sources confirm an Apache went down in the area, but the cause remains unclear. Reports indicate all crew members were successfully rescued. Now, Trump late last night made that statement, but then there was no coverage until about 30 minutes ago. Now it's everywhere that Iran did it. Iran is silent from what we've seen. We're going to try to find out, but this is all very suspicious on the anniversary of the USS Liberty, which is a confirmed Israeli false flag, in coordination with LBJ, really Operation Northwoods 2.0, to blame Egypt and Russia. They wanted to go to full war with Russia. That's just happens over and over again. We'll be right back.
2: When Barack Obama's birth certificate came out, and I went to the government website, I downloaded the birth certificate, I put it into Adobe Photoshop, I separated the layers, and I thought, this is crazy. They released a fake birth certificate. I didn't need somebody to tell me that. I didn't need, you know, I didn't read somebody say that and just believe it on trust of them. I did it myself. I saw it with my own eyes. I did it with my own hands. And then I tell my friend, he's like, you know, that's racist, right? I'm like, what? No. No, I just did it. And they're like, you know, it's like a racist conspiracy theory, right? You're like, what? What is going on? So if you've experienced that, the reason is some people do not have the chemical balance to handle things like that. You need a lot of testosterone to handle things like that. You need to have your mind not warped and distorted by the dopamine feedback loop that social media is designed to create in your brain to enforce you into the pre-established, preordained, approved of mindset. So if you're here, you probably already are winning the chemical war over your own body, but that's why we sell the supplements that we do. Pretty much everybody takes out. Who doesn't take vitamins? Who doesn't supplement in some way or another? Who doesn't add a protein scoop when they get a smoothie at the store or take vitamin D or vitamin C or fish oil, you know, before bed or, you know, when you wake up? Isn't a crazy thing. This isn't an out there woo-woo type of thing. Everybody takes supplements. Everybody I know takes supplements. And if you're not, you should be. And so all we do is get the best supplements on the market, white label them. And so you get them from us, you're probably getting a better price than at the store. And you're absolutely getting the best possible quality of all of these products. If you're here for the first time and don't know why you would support us, because you get the information for free, because the streams are free, because there's no obligation for you to support us, that's all part of the strategy. The fact is, we're able to keep this free because you go to thealexjonesstore.com. Put this information into action. You have to understand the attack on humanity itself and then fight back against it in two different ways. One, by advocating and trying to seize power politically to change things from the top down. But while that's going on, you've got to be protecting yourself against this stuff. And we have a lot of supplements and vitamins and minerals and merchandise for you to do exactly that. Things like Atomic Defense, Methylene Blue, Methylene Red. These things are extremely powerful and combat exactly the type of poisons that we talk about on a continual basis. So I'm not a medical doctor. I'm not making claims here. I'm not saying it's going to, you know, cure any diseases or anything. But I'm saying that in the modern world, it's microplastics and, you know, atrazine and herbicides and growth hormones and fluoride that they put in the water on purpose because they want you dumb. You have to combat these things. You have to be protecting yourself and building up your internal shield so you can even handle the information that we're bringing to you. And that really is a thing. Testosterone, the higher your testosterone is, the more likely you are to go against the grain, to reject the herd mentality of the crowd and instead pursue justice or pursue the truth, regardless of who says anything about it. And there's a chemical balance that has to be achieved there. But that's why there's such an attempt to lower your IQ, lower your testosterone, lower your masculinity, lower your self-sufficiency, lower your self-confidence. Because they want you a tired, weak, overwhelmed, overworked slave. That's what the people in power have designed this world to do to you. And you don't have to take it. You can fight back. You can protect yourself. You can reverse the effects of the damage that's done to your body as it is to all of our bodies by going to the Alex Jones store and getting a product.

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1: Victor Boot is our guest. Couldn't have a more informed individual on what's happening globally, and super accurate from all my research. Basically concur basically on almost everything. He just has more knowledge than I do because he's in Russia. I have more knowledge than he does on U.S. issues as I'm here. And the sources, just like he has the sources in Russia, I have the sources here, and he has sources around the world, so do I. And my goal is to get things right and to pragmatically promote freedom worldwide and a pro-human future. We don't have enough of that. And I want to just be clear. What I was trying during the break to think about it all, Zelensky's been caught in more than 100 false flags. And remember, they've attacked the big nuclear reactor a bunch and say it was Russia. And then even the UN comes in and says, no, it's the Ukrainians with missiles and shells. They're firing artillery at giant nuclear reactor, biggest in Europe. They've blown up all sorts of pipelines, not just Nord Stream, and blamed it on the Russians. They fired missiles repeatedly into Poland, and to the Poles' credit, they intercept them and have the tail numbers. The Ukrainians don't even remove their tail numbers. I mean, it's just, or the markings on the damn missiles. And then Zelensky's like, no, the Russians did an attack now! NATO! Well, I mean, this man is insane, a cokehead. And so you got this drone a few weeks ago going into one of the countries, and then they say it's Russia instantly, and of course Putin said, show me the proof. Of course, it wasn't true. And then the telemetry shows it didn't come out of there, probably launched out of the same country. They've been launching drones by the Belarus border, into other areas and into other countries. So this is just full tilt boogie. Russia does not want war. Their country's the biggest in the world. They can't even exploit 10% of their resources. It's the same story for 500 years or longer. And it's official. The EU wants to break Russia in five parts. They talk to us like we're children, and we don't know this. So now with this helicopter situation on the anniversary of the USS Liberty, they sat on it with almost no attention until 45 minutes ago. Now it's Iran. It's their fault. Iran better get ahead of this. I know other communications are shut off. Their news sites are shut off, but they need to be clear about this because Trump's turning against Netanyahu. And then what did I say last week and yesterday? I said, this is false flag time, baby. I mean, that's the card that you play. So, Victor, you got cut off by the break. Give us your view on this. Let's look at the Greater Israel Project. Is it desperateness masquerading as confidence and bravado and hubris and chutzpah? Or is it just insanity? Because I don't think Netanyahu's classically crazy. Ben-Gavir, who we know really calls the shots, is completely out of his mind. He goes and tortures detainees on TV. I mean, the man's completely psychotic on so many fronts. They're already selling, preparing to sell land in southern Lebanon where they just carpet bomb 30-plus thousand Christian homes, thousands of people killed, hundreds of churches and shrines blown up. I mean, if Israel is trying to turn the world against it, it's done it. So looking into the larger picture before we take some calls, is there any way to, you think, put pressure on the psychotics running Israel to get them to deviate from this plan?
2: Well, you see, there is a very much common between the Zelensky and Netanyahu. Not only the same ethnicity, belonging to the Jewish people, but also basically very similar pattern of behavior. Instead of coming forward and be straightforward, admit something, no, they better go for these dirty tricks, trying to think that they can outsmart entire world. Well, sooner or later, they have to be held responsible for what they're doing, and this is coming pretty, pretty quick. Only solution, I guess, that as soon as the United States understand that Israel become too toxic, even not only for international, relation, but even for the domestic agenda in the United States, despite all the pro-Israeli lobbies and the other factors where the Israeli have been literally calling shots in the United States, finally he will stop and, all the assistance without which Israel cannot just physically exist. And then, either they change the government and come to their senses and really go and try to settle for peace with their neighbors without the plans of the greater Israel. Because look, it's very, very mind blowing. How come that the Jewish state, Israel, for past, you know, it's since 1949 year of existence, never been able to negotiate a proper peace with their neighbors. And there was a three wars. Okay, since that, but even with the Abrahamic Accord, which is Trump also sponsored the Clinton administration, apparently the closest neighbors to Israel, like Saudi Arabia, don't want to sign, or in matter of fact, other ones, Arabic countries. And it took a lot of efforts for Trump administration to force them to. So I think in the proper conditions, there should be a different administration in Israel who understand that their future only depends if they can establish the proper normal relation with their neighbors. And they can be self-sufficient state, not only depending on the constant flow of the support and free money from United States taxpayers. And they have to stop using United States like a host where they parasitizing on this, you know, and getting all resources from the American society. That's basically coming, and it's coming maybe even sooner than we can imagine. Because believe me, everything runs until there is a gas in the tank. But gas in the tank has tendency to finish. And if you cannot refill it, your car will not move any further. And we're coming to this stage. So United States will stop either by political will of the president and administration, or will stop because economical crisis will hit so hard United States with this, you know, global reset, that they would forget where Israel is and what they need. And then, you know, this would be very dark days for Israel.
1: And then Israel will do a new 9/11. Netanyahu was in power then. Israel was 100% at the heart. It was a completely staged event. We documented it at the time. And that is my big concern, is Israel will just keep doubling down. That's why we have to inoculate people to false flags. Do you agree with that, Victor Boot? And then I want to take some phone calls.
2: Correct. Yeah, you're absolutely right, because they are masters of the false flag, provocation, deception operation. And what they understand, and it's perfectly what they're doing, is openly doing info wars for entire humanity. And, you know, we need to be aware, if we don't buy this, that nothing they can achieve, because the war going on the, you know, control of our minds, first of all, and then control of anything else, resources and something else. And here, Israel's, we need to give them due credit. They are masters in this.
1: They really are. But even a lot of the top Israelis have said that Netanyahu's bit off more than he can chew. I'm just really concerned about that, obviously. I want to take some phone calls. Robert, Bart, Joe, Renee, Will, and Kyle. We'll get to all of you with Victor Boot. Be sure and follow him on X at Real Victor Boot. I remember when he was coming on the first few years ago, I said, you've got to start doing shows. And he said, well, people are telling me that, because he's very articulate and very smart. And now I see him doing a lot of big shows and a lot of success getting the truth out there. And I see the first caller, Robert, says Russia-Ukraine war, Putin-Zelensky peace talks. And there's another caller. Actually, we'll go to Kyle first. He's been holding longer. U.S. relations closer with Russia, not Israel. Let's just state the facts, okay? British intelligence is historical facts. Solzhenitsyn wrote about it. It's been declassified. Anthony Sutton, who I knew, the Senate classified archivist, wrote four books on it. They wanted to take out the czars. They wanted the land. So the British royalty, the cousins, double-crossed them, shipped in a bunch of money and a bunch of Russian-speaking Jews out of New York and London. They only took Moscow for the first year or so. Then they took over the rest of the country. They killed tens of millions of Christians. And then Stalin was seen as a hero because he kicked, you know, Lenin died, and then Trotsky had to leave. I'm not going to do a whole history lesson for people, but this is on record. That then Russia was basically partially captured and for the globalist exploitation, just like we have been now captured to do this. So what Russia has gone through the last 85 years, we are now going through. And we have this globalist lobby with the British Empire command and controlling it, with the same alliance with Jews that are pushing this global ideology. It's the same damn playbook. And why not? It almost took the world over. And now let's be clear. The EU, the UK, Australia, New Zealand, and the U.S. and Canada are the new Russia. So we sit there and point at Russia all day and look at our policies just like they had. It's the same crap. And Putin has rightly pointed that out. So Christianity's the answer. They haven't defeated Soros' networks. They've pushed them back 90%. But look what they just did with Orban, getting him out. So this is what we're dealing with. And so I want to just be clear. Russia is not the enemy. Russia is not the enemy. And you had the globalist project with Rockefeller putting Mao Zedong in, and now they've kind of broken away. But it's the same thing where they capture a country, they exploit it for global domination, then those countries kind of pull themselves away. Russia's almost pulled away. China's partially pulled away. We're starting to pull away. And if we can just pull away, it's over for the British Empire and the Rothschilds and their damn project. Victor, do you agree that's a basic boil down of what we're dealing with here?
2: Correct. Because look, from get-go, communism was the basically project sponsored, invented, and pushed with the help of the Jews by the globalists. And now what Russia went through this, more than 100 years of last history is exactly reversing this damage what was done. And yes, it's a lot of historical facts proving it. And now there is, we are in this situation where globalists now deciding that this is a final battle. They want to go for the global dominance. And for them, again, Russia now is only obstacle for their global domination. Because look, if Russia wouldn't be there, they would finally corner the Chinese and, you know, negotiate with them, you know, or do some agreements. We know how the, especially European globalist elites are basically depending on China on many issues, and how they try to rebuild their relation.
1: And by the way, that's not your opinion. So Brendan Brzezinski, who has been the master of all this, even though he's dead, he's the most important guy, total Russophobe. He wrote 5 books on just Russia, obviously the Grand Chessboard, the one everybody should read. And he said, we got to get Russia, then everything falls. So everything, Victor Boots, not everything he's saying is true. Go ahead.
2: Yeah, that's absolutely right. So believe me, and even what Russia is doing now in Ukraine, it's not only, we are not only protecting our sovereignty and our future. We're basically protecting future of entire humanity. Because if this globalist will succeed and, you know, somehow get Russia under control, bring up some puppet government, or, you know, their plan is not only break it in 5, actually, you know, pieces. They want to break it into the 32, you know, small, you know, kind of the territories who have to fight each other constantly, you know, using the, you know, ethnical differences or fight for resources. And that's how they want to grab this resource.
1: Well, I want you to come back soon and just look at that for like 30 minutes, because I didn't know that. I know the official EU plan is 5 parts. Wow, they have a plan. I'm sure you've got it. Please have it on air. 30 plus. Incredible. And that's their plan here, to break us in at least 14 pieces. Absolute divide and conquer, balkanization. Let's take some phone calls. Let's go to Kyle, then Robert, Bart, Joe, Renee, and Will. Kyle, thanks for holding. You're on the air in Pennsylvania. Go ahead.
3: Oh, that's awesome, man. It's truly simpatico, man. Like, what I wanted to say was exactly what you said. And then he tied it up perfectly. Like, literally, these are the same people doing the same exact thing. The Jews have been thrown out of, like, what, 1,000 countries? And it's like the same people have just been moving back and forth to keep us all against each other. And I look at somebody like Victor Boot. He looks like one of my dad's friends or somebody I grew up with. Like, they should be our brothers. We should be coming together with them. They have all the resources. We're not getting anything from Israel out of all of this. And that was my question that they asked me or whatever.
1: Well, let's be clear, and I want to be 100% clear. The British Empire, the British Empire did divide and conquer. Napoleon did it as well. And yes, Israel and the Jews are heavily involved, but let's just be clear. Jews didn't invent the great game or balkanization. Look what England, you know, the British Empire did in India. The point is that they're using the great game. And because there were a bunch of Russian Jews that lived in other parts of the world, they were used to go in and take down. So I think it's important to just not make this Jewish centric. We have to understand at the heart of this is the British Empire. Victor, you want to comment on that?
2: Yeah, correct. Absolutely. Look, the globalist, you know, this is the core of the global cabal, using the Jews like they're, you know, hitmans. They're sending them, they in cahoots with them. And this we also need to divide. You know, there is a bunch of the absolutely normal, you know, representative of the Jewish population all over the world who integrated, who is a great part and contributing, even in Russia. We have many, many people of Jewish ethnicity who are real Russian patriots and will, you know, take a bullet for the motherland, not for the Israel. Despite that, I don't want to bring attention that all Jews are bad or whatever, but this You know, we're talking about our common enemy of entire...
1: We're talking about the historical problems, what's happened in Russia. It's just a fact. We're just stating facts.
2: Correct.
1: Caller, I wasn't trying to be mean to you. I just want to clarify. Anything else, Kyle?
3: Yeah. Man, honestly, I love both of y'all. Y'all are awesome. I've been wanting to talk to you forever, man. Thanks.
1: Well, thank you, brother. All right, Robert. Thank you. Robert in California. You're on the air worldwide. Go ahead, Robert.
4: Thank you for taking my call, Alex. And thank you, Victor Booth. An honor to speak with you. Exactly like the last caller said, both of your analysis is just amazing. It's 100%. And my question was, what's your thought on the letter that Zelensky sent to Putin? And then afterwards, he was doing drone strikes in St. Petersburg. And just like you were saying, Zelensky is exactly like Netanyahu, just breaking ceasefires and attacking Russia, and now Zelensky.
1: Well, in general, Netanyahu and Netanyahu and Zelensky, literally 95% of the time, whatever they say, it's the opposite, which actually makes them very predictable. But they still do it because the media buys it, and some people still believe it. Victor Boot, your take on what he just said? Thanks, Robert.
2: Well, look, this letter is only meant to. It was a stunt, political stunt, like a trap. They would. Thinking that, if Putin will not comment or answer for this letter, then he will say, look, Russia don't want the war. I wrote the letter. It was a publicly open because I have no way to deliver it to him. And he refused peace negotiation. Heck no, the Putin and the Kremlin officially commented. They said, look, whatever is mentioned there, that's fine. We're not against negotiation. But before we meet, we need to understand what this meeting about.
1: Well, that's what I figured. There's Ukraine intensifying attacks. Russia responds, and Zelensky plays peace snake. So Putin responds back, yes, peace, be friend.
2: Correct. And this is not only this open letter to this, but look, the Zelensky perfectly understand, since the Russia destroyed their energy infrastructure, and they, for the winter season, is no way they can keep not only heat but lights inside the entire country. Basically, Zelensky sacrificed own country to this global satanist, because we recently see the data. Think of this. Now in Ukraine, for each baby born, there is three people dead. This is the worst ratio in the entire world. Think of this. The country is not only collapsing, it's literally being killed. And the president, who supposed by constitution, by everything else, defend and protect best national interests, do not want to do this. And not only he lost its legitimacy over 2 years ago because he don't want to go for election, and when Trump told him, yeah, you need to do something, there was talk, and then they said, no, we better wait. And entire government, there is nobody in Ukraine left who has at least a small shred of legitimacy.
1: How long do you think Ukraine can hold on? Two quick questions, we'll go back to calls, but I've noticed that you've had top ministers in Ukraine threatening to kill the Belarus leader and threatening Belarus. What is the point of that? And then how long do you think Ukraine can hold on the current pressure Russia's putting on them?
2: Well, they can't, but look, this is situation. He need to invent and hold attention, especially of his puppet masters in London, in Europe, to say, hey, we're able to attack everybody. Look, we're doing terrorist attack. We're killing the children in the college in Starobelsk. We're attacking the innocent travelers in the bus, which coming from Crimea to Moscow and killing seven of them. We're coming to this because he created entire industry. His soldiers are actually getting points which they can monetize, not by destroying military targets or soldiers, by just killing a...
1: So it's as you said years ago, it's a terror campaign. It stunts, and that's it.
2: Correct.
1: All right.
2: And they're thinking by creating this terror attack, they can, call for Russian population to revolt and make somewhat regime change.
1: Let's go to Joe in Tennessee. He's been holding the longest. Go ahead, Joe. You're on the air. Thanks.
5: Hey, Victor. Hey, Alex. You know, I'm not really surprised that Zelensky is destroying Ukraine. I mean, you have to understand, it's all part of a satanic blood ritual to kill white Christian people and depopulate Ukraine. And they get to kill Slavs also, you know, which are other Christian people that a certain demographic seems to hate. They hate the Slavic Russian people. They seem to hate Christians, and they like to slaughter us. And so I think it's something that we have to address. And, you know, now they're going to try to get white American troops to go die in Iran and kill the Aryan Iranians. And meanwhile, it's always the same people behind this stuff. What is it? The matriarch of the Rothschild family said there'd be no wars in Europe without their influence. And I think we can't look the other way and blame it on the World Bank or anything else. Let's just call a spade a spade. Trump's presidency is being ruined by these people. He promised to end the Ukraine war. He won't. Let's say Zelensky. The Epstein files, the Charlie Kirk assassination, and now the Iran war. When my friends used to say, oh, Joe, Trump's going to get us in a war with Iran. I said, no way he would do that. It would destroy his presidency, and it would destroy his legacy. But they must have something on him, hence the Epstein files. But, you know, it really is a shame because all us populists, MAGA, you guys like you, Alex, who's being destroyed by Trump's Justice Department, not defending you, and guys like Dan Bongino coming out of the government now and attacking Tucker Carlson and Candace and people like you, all our friends, Marjorie Taylor Greene. We can't make excuses for Trump anymore. We can't defend Trump anymore. Trump is a monster. And I love the guy.
1: Well, listen, I appreciate your call. I appreciate your call. You made your points, and I see your points. That's what my listeners do, though. Not all of them, but a big percentage. When I'm trying to get Trump to do the right thing, you say, stop defending Trump. I'm not defending what Trump did. It's terrible. I'm trying to get him to wake up and stop the war. He's the president. He's the commander-in-chief. Those are two separate subjects. You just heard the caller, Victor. He's thinking like trying to get Trump to do the right thing, engaging Trump. He thinks it's some type of treason. Can you? What's your view on that?
2: Well, that's a very, very right, you know, thought which the caller and you are telling. You know, at least since the Trump is still a president, and, you know, we have to call to his common sense to say, look, you've been sworn on your, you know, inauguration day. And in this speech, entire humanity was listening with this kind of, finally somebody adult in this room. Finally somebody who said, like, stop this all foreign entanglement, stop the unnecessary foreign wars. Let's focus on rebuilding America. And that's what is needed. If America will mind its business and rebuild it, invest to its own infrastructure, believe me, the entire world will follow suit. And instead of having this, you know, waste of all resources and endless disruption of economics, you know, because otherwise we gonna end up without no other choice with the self-destruction.
1: The total war. Well, remember what Putin said earlier in the peace deal? He offered to give, what, $37 trillion in rare earth minerals to the U.S., exclusive access. And he said, we'll cut our defense budget in half. So, but no, that can't happen. And I'm not mad at the caller. He's just like, stop, you know, we need to not forgive Trump, and he's the problem, and he screwed us. Yeah, we know that. But if we can put pressure on him to end the war, that's two separate issues.
2: Correct, Alex, and you're absolutely right. You splitted the Trump as a, you know, as a position, as an office of president, and his personality. We can criticize, you know, his personality, but with all respect to this position, we need to understand there is still he as a president can do a lot, and now there is nothing wrong to call him for, you know, hey.
1: Exactly, just because he's gone wrong doesn't mean we don't keep engaging him to do the right thing. There's this idea that you just give up and he's bad and that's it. What does that mean? Do five more minutes with us. Follow you on X at Real Victor Boot. I want to jam in Renee, Bart, and Will. 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
4: Victor Boot graciously giving us an hour of his time to take a few final calls here. I'm going to shift gears into open phones. All the other news I haven't hit, Democrats stealing elections as usual, and all the rest of it. Let's go to Renee in Canada. Thanks for holding, Renee. You're on the air with Victor Boot. Go ahead.
5: Hey, guys. It's good to talk to you both, Alex and Victor. Victor, I grew up in Canada, graduated mid-90s, and, you know, as a little guy, I watched the Soviet Union, you know, collapse, you know, in real time on TV and stuff like that. And then I noticed, as I got into politics kind of around the mid-90s, that, you know, the Russia-U.S. relationship became, you know, very strong. Like, appearingly, it looked like it was going places all through, you know, 2000, 2001, 2002. There was just a lot of joint cooperation, you know.
4: Yeah, well, let me give you my take and we'll get Victor's. That was all a cover-up of a charm tour while NATO moved up and took all the countries. I mean, is that where you were going? You're going to ask why did that?
5: Well, no. My question to Victor is now that that's happened, we've hit that high slope of relations ever since 2005. The media machine and the propaganda machine has been kind of derailing the relationship between, you know, the United States people and the Russian people, something that was on the up and up. So my question to Victor is how do you think the Russian people perceive the American and Canadian people, you know, on the whole, considering everything?
4: It's a great question. I already jumped in here. Russia knew that was all fake. They put up with it. And then when they figured out it was a total double cross, they quit playing games. So then the West went into full demonization. But they were already trying to overthrow Russia internally. They were already encircling Russia. Is that an accurate statement, Victor? Elaborate on it.
6: Yeah, that's correct. But you see, the entire, what you said, the processes is really demonization. And it's a demonization started like with the, you know, in my personal case, where they created the story that I'm a most dangerous man in the world, you know, Lord of the Arms, and a movie was made about my story, demonization of everything. Then exactly the same principle was used to demonize Russia. But think of this. Despite all this demonization, Russia really decided and never used any experience they had from Soviet Union about ideological, you know, info wars. They said, okay, we need to be open society. Right now, as we speak, Russia still remained the most free country for the freedom of speech. There is no persecution. Yes, we have those who openly calling for some, you know, violence that the government has to eventually restrain them.
4: There's been like known CIA groups that come in. You kick foreign groups out.
6: Correct. There is no foreign NGOs. All NGOs we work in Russia has to comply to certain procedures, and those who didn't like had the freedom to leave the Russia. And finally, we don't have this, you know, presence over here. No Soros people, no other ones. So there is nobody here to push any anti-American propaganda. Yes, we're criticizing the action of the Pentagon. Yes, we know who is a globalist. Yes, we know that for them, we are the main obstacle for their global
4: Russia nation. Knows and that the U.S. is an occupied country.

0: Correct. And now this is why we understand that we have more common with American people than they're trying to sell us about. And if we have a good relation, there's nothing wrong. Almost all Russians would say, yes, we rather have a good relation with America. Why not? You know, they can come to us. We can go to visit. Why we can't do together some, you know, fantastic projects, you know, is space exploration, Arctic exploration, you know, rare earth minerals, technologies. Look, we are two countries who was leading at least humanity for the past, you know, 100 years. Look what
1: is. And just geopolitically and where we're located, it's an obvious alliance. Real Victor Boot on X. Thank you so much. Talk to you again next week. Be safe. Looks like Trump's starting to wake up. We hope that's true. Thank you so much, Victor Boot.
0: Thank you.
1: Great job. All right. We'll be right back. Team Humanity. More phone calls. Tons of news. If you shared the live feed at Real Hawk Jones, do it. And on Rumble. Do it now.
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1: This is rocket fuel. This is incredible. This is rocket fuel. Because I'm a sexual Tyrannosaurus Rex, Rex, Rex, Rex. This is a cocktail I drink every day. A squirt of Ultramethylene Blue and T3. You are insane if you don't get it. Insane if you don't get it. Okay? Well, listen, listen, listen, listen. Well, listen, listen, listen. You are insane if you don't get it. Insane if you don't get it. I am a wrecking ball. I am obsessed with this. I can't stop. Stop. Stop. Stop. And now I'm having this. And now I'm having this. Because I'm a sexual Tyrannosaurus Rex, Rex, Rex, Rex. This is the truth. Because I'm a sexual Tyrannosaurus Rex, Rex, Rex, Rex. Do you understand that? Does that burn into your brain?
2: I think I'm going to buy some methylene blue now.
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1: All right, I tried to get as many of your calls as possible. Bart and Will, geopolitics, we're going to you. The phone system wasn't open. I'm opening the system again for everybody now. It is a free-for-all, any topics, any subject, long-time callers, first-time callers, you agree, you disagree. All we ask is you got a clean phone line and tell us your name. You can tell us your name, the Easter Bunny. I don't care. But other radio shows, this is TV on radio as well. You know, they screen your calls. They want to hear what you're going to say. No, we just want to know your topic. If you want to tell us, if not, you can just say wild card. But we want to hear from you. The number is 512-266-0642. If you're outside the U.S., dial the U.S. country code 512-266-0642. And we will get you on air, 512-266-0642. And again, don't be shy. You disagree with me. You love the Iran war. You think Israel should merge their military and intelligence. You love everything that's happening. I'd love to hear from you. Here I am in front of millions of people right now, ready to talk to you. In fact, it's great radio, great TV to have disagreements. And I can defend my ideas. Now, I'm not mad at the caller at the end of the last hour. But that's exactly what I'm talking about. Where, and it's a phenomenon, usually I understand phenomenons, already know about them, but usually something's an ongoing phenomenon. But I noticed 2 weeks ago when that Trump leaked to Axios, now confirmed as I first told you, that Netanyahu is crazy and he's a war criminal and he'd be in prison without Trump, we'd end the war, and that's Trump trying to get on an exit ramp. And it's legitimately trying to get on an exit ramp. It doesn't mean what he did before was good. It's not about facelifting Trump. I'm like, oh, this is good. Trump's starting to wake up. And I have sources confirming that in the White House. People are like, you son of a bitch, you're back on the Trump train. He got off the Trump train. I shouldn't have to address this. I mean, we're not supposed to lobby against these wars. We're not supposed to say, oh, good, the Pentagon came out and said Israel is the main national security threat. That shows an awakening's happening. We shouldn't lobby against this legislation to turn control of our military and intelligence over to Israel. Well, what are you talking about? But it becomes this one-dimensional just bitch and say, Trump's bad, he's an Israeli puppet, and we're all screwed forever, and that's the end of it. What does that do? We're here exposing Israel's infiltration. We're here exposing manipulation, and we're trying to stop it. And so when, see, That's why Mark Levin and the Democrats and all of them want to censor populists. Because we're pro-human, anti-establishment. And you got all these different establishments trying to get control. They want to minimize the general public. They want to minimize populism. Mike Pence attacked conservative populism is taking over. Oh, it's so dangerous. That's us engaged. That's us involved in local elections, in national elections, in the business decisions we make. So the idea that I'm engaged and the idea that I'm like, oh, good, the DOJ done criminal investigations. They say indictment's imminent in California election fraud. I don't think it's going to happen, but I hope it does. Like, what are you doing engaging in the system? You're supposed to just sit there and bitch and say bad things about Trump. Like, that magically does something. We're here exposing bad stuff Trump does, but we're in the issues trying to inform the public. I mean, by that logic, why are we even doing a show? And I had a lot of callers to go to. You know, the guy had like 2 minutes, but I cut him off because of the break. I wish he could get, if he can get back in, I'll go back to him because I don't think he's a bad guy. He's like, why are we apologizing for Trump? He's the problem. He's a Jewish agent, and he's the enemy, and just screw this. Why are we defending Trump? Who's doing that? I got Trump calling me low IQ and fried and an idiot and a bad person because I'm saying you're wrong. This war's wrong. Don't listen to Israel. Don't let Israel take over our intelligence and our military. Well, how is that kissing Trump's ass? It'd be like if you saw your neighbor hit by a car and you go give him first. It makes no sense. And now Vance has come out against Israel. See, this is the off-ramp. They shouldn't have done it. They shouldn't have bought it. They shouldn't let the Israel lobby do it. It failed. The regime change didn't happen 102 days into this. And I said this is a legitimate off-ramp. This isn't rhetoric like before. I know how to read the tea leaves. Look at this. Times of Israel. Vance, Iran deal, a home run for the American people, whether Israel likes it or not. And yeah, Trump knows he got conned. Trump knows he's killing the midterms. Trump knows he's killing the economy. You're like, hey, don't let them get out of this horrible Iran war. Trump's bad. And we're like, okay, he's bad. We're trying to get him to stop the war. He's the chief executive. You understand that's the goal. The goal, let me say it for those people who don't understand. The goal is to end the war. The goal is to end the war. And I really genuinely care about you. Because it's like 30, 40% of the commenters, whenever I'm like, God, let's pressure Trump to end the war. Don't call Congress. My God, you support the pedophiles in Congress. What does that mean? They introduced gun control legislation. We go fight it. What does that mean? It's some weird mind virus, but some new retardedness. I don't even know how to describe it. It's so stupid. It's so weird. We're trying to expose the attempted Israeli takeover of our domestic and foreign policy. And we have political power, but somehow they introduced the mind virus that if you get politically engaged and involved, you're the sellout. That's a new way to get you to give up. That's sick. Oh, look, Wall Street Journal. Iran's regime has changed for the worse, which is what the experts of Pentagon and Eric Prince told Trump. He said, you're getting more hardliners than you got. Yep. Absolutely. But let's go back to J.D. Vance. In fact, print me that article. Good job, crew, throwing all this up. I didn't know Vance had said that. And I know from the insiders that were there, it's not about defending Vance or saying he's perfect. I know. And you see it. He was against the war. But once Trump did it, he backed it because that's what he signed on for. Vance, Iran deal, a home run for the American people, whether Israel likes it or not. Main U.S. goal is to prevent a nuclear Iran. VP says, Trump says, we're in the final throes of peace talks. Insists Netanyahu didn't defy him in responding to renewed Iran attacks. And obviously, it doesn't mean it's over yet. We heard over and over again, oh, the war is about to be over. Oh, we're successful. But we had all this Netanyahu worship. Now it's Netanyahu was wrong. He gave us bad intel. It's his fault. Which is true. It doesn't take away that Trump

0: along with this, it doesn't matter. The throwing Netanyahu under the bus is the big sign that Trump is doing the off-ramp, as I said 2 weeks ago. That's the point, is ending the war. And that's how this is different. All right, let's go back to your phone calls. I got a bunch of the news to hit here. And Ivan Reichlin's coming up on the ongoing attempted Israeli coup over the military-industrial complex. But according to about a third of the people on X that claim they're patriots, and according to that caller, kind of what he was saying, we should just shut up about the Israeli takeover, and we shouldn't call Congress, we shouldn't call Trump, we shouldn't tell them don't do it, because that's engaging and covering up for Trump. We should just shut up, we're all doomed, and just not be involved. That makes no sense to me. It's this weird new thing, I don't know what you call it. It's like somebody firebombs your house, so you start trying to put it out with a water hose. People go, why are you burning down your house? You're like, I'm not, I'm trying to put it out. Well, why are you involved with the arsonist? I'm not, I'm fighting the arsonist. It's literal mental retardation. Because you're so singularly on just hating Israel and anybody connected to it that you can't even get involved in policy. You can't lobby. You just got to go, F the Jews. Oh, God. Just like, what does that do? What does that do? I mean, I'm going to stop talking about it. It's just so weird. I don't know how to. I don't know. You heard the caller. It's like, whoa, what is this? We got to stop apologizing for Trump. He's the enemy. We got to admit it's all due. Israel. We're talking about ending these wars, putting pressure on. We're starting to move that direction. Why are you helping Trump? Yes, it helps him and his legacy to stop this, but it's not about him. It's about ending the war and saving the economy and stopping the debt and stopping World War III. I don't know. Trying to explain things to people that just don't have some kind of cognitive split. I shouldn't even do it. I'm a chef about it. Because you can't help these people. So that's just where I'm at. Let's go ahead and go to the callers that have been holding the longest here. Let's go to Bart in Georgia. Bart, thanks for holding. I appreciate you. Go ahead.
1: Yes, sir. Thank you for taking my call. I want to talk about why Trump has failed to stop this war in Ukraine. It's a big money laundering operation, and somebody's making a lot of money off of it. And why is he doing everything that Israel tells him to do and things that he shouldn't be doing? I have a real solid theory. I ran this by your son Rex last week, and he was interested. I think Trump has been poisoned with scopolamine, devil's breath, that makes you compliant to anything you're told, and then you black out and don't remember it. Thank you, Alex.
0: No, don't hang up. You still there?
1: Yes, sir.
0: Yeah, that plant used in Haiti and South America, too. Yo, he does look like, because you're conscious, but you're not conscious. He does look like he's on scopolamine sometimes. That's a great point, or at least some derivative of it. He's highly suggestible. He definitely changed, and he's more unhinged than usual. But it's no theory that Howard Lutnick is doing insider trading with his sons on the tariffs and sabotaging everything as a Democrat Party operative the whole time. So it's not a theory that hundreds of billions of dollars are being made a month off this war by insider trading by White House officials. And they're like, well, the Democrats do it too. Yeah, and we expose that. You're absolutely right. I don't think that's a theory. Now, the scopolamine is, maybe it's just blackmail over Epstein. I don't know. But then now Trump's turned against us, so we're about to see what's happening. What do you think?
1: Well, let's drug test them. Let's get them in there. Then we'll know. And I want you guys to go to thealexjonesstore.com/redneck with a capital R and buy that iodine and the methylene blue and everything else. It's great products.
0: You know, I forget. 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And then you all get 10%. Of wherever you promote on your email list, your text message, X, Instagram, everywhere. And some folks are paid, one guy gets like $20,000 a month. I mean, this is something that is really exciting. And thanks for reminding me. I need to relaunch and re-promote the fact that we've got the affiliate program. Thank you so much. AlexJonesStore.com. All right, let's go ahead and go to the next caller been holding the longest. And that would be Carlos in Canada. Carlos, give us your take.
2: Thank you, Alex. Just a quick question. There are two components that are fundamental to what is going on in the White House at the present time and the misunderstandings that arise from there therefrom. Number one is the personality of the President of the United States. And the other one is the activities of infiltration from a foreign power. Let's call it Israel for the time being through its AIPAC agency. The problem is that through infiltration, the selection of candidates in the United States political system has been overtaken by the fact that the donors and sources of other income arrive to support selected candidates for office, who in turn use the money to buy the advertising, publicity, and all the other costs associated with a campaign to from the very people and the very businesses that are the donors in the first place. So the money goes right around back to the donors indirectly or through agencies. The problem is that anyone else who, like, let's say, any candidate that is not in that system, all the money they raise goes towards the members and the, let's say, businesses who turn that money and give it back to the donors and give it back to the opposition. So you can no longer guarantee that you're going to elect the person that you want to elect, even if you donate to the campaign, because the campaign goes to the donors, businesses that are Confederates in the first place. When that cycle is complete, you have 200-300 people that are now being elected, both in the Senate, the Congress, anywhere they want. They can go to Israel on call. They're told to vote this way. They don't have to read the legislation anymore.
0: Yes, we know Israel's the dominant lobby basically controlling the U.S. and now trying to do a complete sign-over coup of intelligence, the military, not just in the Defense Authorization Act, but 14 other bills. So that's a fact. People know that. The military's come out. The Pentagon has said that. An official report. What do we do about it?
2: Well, the second problem is the president's personality itself. You see, we have a president who is very pro the Israel lobby, etc., because he understands the power. He's essentially a narcissist, without him wanting to insult him, because you could be a very positive narcissist. But these individuals, when they call so-called loyalty to those who adulate them, they willingly surrender them and viciously destroy them in public, because they fear real enemies more than they respect and are loyal to those that respect them. And so here's the president from day one, all the people that backed him, he has been rejecting them publicly, some of them viciously, for the purposes of what? Because he's really afraid of the very first moment I told you. He is facing at any one time a lobby that could put together 200-300 people in front of the Knesset to take pictures anytime the prime minister of Israel says. So therefore, when he would want to back any candidate, he knows that he better support the Israel lobby, because otherwise anyone else he endorses may not.
0: No, I know. Everyone knows the Israel lobby just primary and massive and is bragging the controls.
2: Right.
0: So you're kind of arguing the sky's blue, and I'm not putting you down here. We know this. All the people on Israel just keep saying, look, Israel's in control. Yes, everyone knows that. So I'm asking, what do we do about it?
2: What you do about it is to, first of all, select the individuals individually from your communities that you want to support, and have those individuals through organizations like yours who reach millions of people at a time, select and say, look, we support this candidate for these reasons. Have as many candidates from here to November as you can.
0: No, we need certified America First. It means they're not under Israel's control or China or anybody else. We need to people need to lean into this, the intimidation of Israel, which is starting to happen. And they can't censor us all. They can't get us all. That's the answer. And that's already happened. I mean, people are done with this.
2: That's right. But at the present time, you have a problem because you do not have a president that is not enough afraid to confront the fact that he services America.
0: Well, that's right, because I'm nothing against boomers, but he's the classic boomer. He only watches mainstream stuff. He doesn't get that Israel doesn't have all this power. It's like the emperor's new clothes. He believes it, and then he just goes along with it.
2: Exactly. And as a CEO, the president presides over the various departments these departments cannot be held to the power of a foreign power. So as an American president, and President George Washington would have done the very same thing, he would have said, all these people that are servicing a foreign power are committing treason against the best interests
0: of
2: the
0: American people. But I don't think we can count on Trump to go that far. It's up to us to put this front and center. And Israel's attempt to take over with this legislation has done that. I mean, the Pentagon came out and said Israel's the main threat. How big is that, Carlos? And then what do you expect Israel to do now? I think false flags.
2: You're very correct. And the way that I would envisage them doing a false flag under the circumstances is to say, for instance, well, you know, we have to, an attempt to kill the president, because at one point, President Trump will become useless to such movement. So therefore, he would be more in danger than ever before to a false flag. Also, the thing that will motivate Americans more than anything else is dead American soldiers coming back dead from a war they didn't want to be involved in.
0: Well, let me just I already saw the World Jewish Congress 3 weeks ago say this, but they already know.
2: Correct.
0: They have
2: Correct.
0: Successfully turned the whole world against them. It is the hottest thing. It's only getting bigger. People are waking up to intrigue and control. Israel has to know, its leadership, that this is a dead-end road, but they don't stop. They don't quit. If they just backed off right now, they'd be fine, but they're not doing that.
2: Well, you know, when you talk of Egypt, when you talk of Turkey, when you talk of Jordan, when you talk of countries now aligning together and saying, no, enough is enough, Israel. You cannot
0: And then Israel says they want to attack them. What is that, megalomania? Because if you're going to attack somebody, you don't say it up. Exactly. Israel's doing everything I would do if I wanted to destroy Israel.
2: Yes, but because they know that President Trump is afraid.
0: They have the big empire on their side. So this is real megalomania, you're saying. This is real power trip.
2: This is the foundations of a regional war going hot all over the place. This is
0: what. No, that's what all the analysts say. I'm asking you. So just because they think they control Trump, Israel is really. So this isn't an act. Israel really thinks it's. You know, the Israeli papers talk about global domination by Israel right now, right? And it's crazy town. All they're doing is revealing their control right now and exaggerating it and turning everyone against them. I mean, it's like. We're watching Israel self-destruct right now.
2: Well, you know, the Shabbat leader, who was in fact believed to be the Messiah, who died and told Netanyahu, listen, you are going to be the last prime minister of Israel. Because the idea was that we have to provoke the great, great, great Armageddon in order for the Messiah to come. This is a religious belief, which most Americans ignore.
0: No, it's a literal doomsday cult, like the Hellbot
2: exactly.
0: comic cult.
2: And the only way to stop it would be for the United States to say, look, we, the leadership, the Senate, the Congress, respect your interest very much. We're going to protect you by simply saying, cut it out. Because when you're using our name in false value, you're turning off the whole world because everybody doesn't want to turn against America. No one in the world, Canadians in particular, Mexicans in particular, we do not hate the United States. But when we see the United States overtaken by a foreign power, we have to say, wait a second, we're next. We have to be very careful because we're in agreements, like in free trade agreements. When you
0: imagine if Israel gets full control of the U.S.,
2: he gets control of the free trade agreement, and we're back all in the. Now we're in a real bigger pickle than you can imagine. As a Canadian person who loves America almost as much as I love my country, and my best country in the world are Canada, Spain, and the United States, as far as I'm concerned, okay? It's my opinion, but to tell
0: you
2: that.
0: Separately, what do you make of Spain's ruling party saying, we don't want Spanish, we're getting rid of them, they're bad? I'm sure you've seen the videos. The leaders, we're literally replacing the white people. What do you make of the communists saying that?
2: Well, they can say whatever they want, but in the bottom analysis, I once told you this, there's a thing called the maternal instinct. And you can go against the country, you can go against the mothers in a country, you can go against the parents, against their children. But eventually, all that corrects. Because essentially, we are all together in a planet spinning at 1,000 miles an hour, and we have to survive. And when somebody threatens the very core of our identity, of our existence, it will correct. That's inevitable.
0: Don't you think Israel was shocked that the Defense Intelligence Agency came out and said Israel's trying to take over?
2: I think that they thought, sincerely, they thought this is the time to make our move because we have a president that is afraid of us. And he's afraid that we can put together a Congress that will impeach him. And as long as our president is afraid to be impeached, look, Mr. President.
0: So you're saying Israel is holding Trump hostage. I agree.
2: Yeah, yeah, because at any one moment they can put any candidates against them on anything. They can call an impeachment tomorrow, even tomorrow. And some people who are under the control of the handlers who say you will not get reelected unless you do as we tell you.
0: Yeah, well, we need to impeach Israel from control of the U.S. Not drive them in the sea, not destroy Israel, just impeach you. This isn't your country. You're crazy. You're impeached. You're kicked out of government. Israel, you're impeached. We'll be right back. Thanks for the call.
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0: I don't sell crap. Bovine Colostrum, and I'll get back to news. I didn't do any plug in the first hour. And Bigly, about a year ago, puts out a survey. A lot of you that are, you know, if you're a VIP, you get surveys. And, you know, once a month or something, they'll ask, hey, what are you wanting or what are you liking best or what products would you like? And that's smart to ask customers that, right? And you're kind and you tell us. And it came back. Bovine colostrum was in the top two or three every time. And so was high-grade beef tallow, which we now have for you as you requested. And it's a great seller. Not rocket scientist to ask your customers what they want. That's the number one rule of sales. Well, have a great product and find out what your customer wants. You can say the customer's always right. I think there's something better I'm going to tell you, but I'm not going to argue with it. But that's an important rule of sale, but I don't think it's the most ethical point. I'll actually tell you what I think you know. So we got samples of it in before we even private labeled it from a top place to say, hey, you got to try this. Well, and now I'm taking it because I don't know how good it is. I'm like, okay, the survey wants bovine colostrum, the first milk of 2 weeks out of a mammal. I know it supercharges immune system. I know it has all these immunity factors that goes in. It's like the natural vaccine. I know it's great. I know that you go back to Germany hundreds of years ago in the UK and even out west here in the U.S., they had a sickly kid or a preemie. They would give them the colostrum. They would call it the first milk of a donkey. It's like always in all the literature, like the medical doctors, like that. Oh, my God, donkey. Donkey colostrum is like, whoa. I mean, like that, donkey. And then horse is good. Goats are good. But it's always donkey's the best. It says, you know, the first 2 weeks milk, the colostrum of a genie. That's in medical books from Germany, the UK, and the US. That's how powerful colostrum is. Well, we don't have big, you know, creameries and dairies with a bunch of female donkeys. So you're going to have to settle with the cow. But it's good. And so they send in the canister of the company we're going to private label it from. And I'm like, okay. And so I throw it in the back of my car with some other stuff. And a couple days later, I go to have dinner at my parents, and I go, hey, my mom takes, I've seen her take colostrum and stuff. It was women like their hair and their nails and all that. I'll give her this. So I go in and give her a couple canisters of it and everything. And then about 2 months later, my mom is like, Alex, I want some more of that. That is incredible.
4: Several weeks later.
0: Mom, you gotta listen. The products are amazing.
5: Well, this one, like I said, I don't do testimonials. There's a lot of good products, but this is the first one that I can go, whoa, it's in a back problem that I've had since Alex was born. It's almost completely gone after 50, however many years. And my hair is much thicker than it has been. And I have good hair anyway, but it's much thicker. And this, it's brand new.
0: Turned darker.
5: And darker.
0: So now she gets it from us. She orders it from us. But that just gives you an example of I'm not selling crap, okay? I'm not going to sell you something that doesn't work. Now, with colostrum, it's going to take, you're going to feel it right away in a few days, but it's going to take, you know, months for you to see it with the skin and the hair and the nails and all that for it to really kick in. 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And there's a bunch of sales on all the best-selling products right now at thealexjonesstore.com. And I can't be bought. I am simply funded by you if you like the work we're doing.
6: 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The fight continues. 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We've only just begun to fight.

0: I'll go back to your phone calls. I'll hit some news first. So this just broke in the last hour. Monster who brutally murdered Ukrainian immigrant Irina Zarutska in cold blood found not competent to stand trial. The same judge many times, he had 40-plus assaults, you name it, robberies, would put him in her treatment center that her wife owned and that the state would then pay for. And we predicted this. Turns out his brother is a convicted murderer of a white person, and the sister is convicted of attempted murder of a white person. Got that white bitch, he said. And again, imagine if white people were 40-plus times more likely to kill a black person than vice versa. It's not the average black person, but there's a small minority of blacks that literally think whites are the devil and then we need to be killed, and the media supports it and covers it up. So let's roll the footage of her getting stabbed to death here. It's important to do that because this is a human being that got killed, and then Elon Musk paid for some murals around the country. And they've now pulled those down, saying it's racist to show a white person being killed. Because they have this myth, and I've seen all these videos just lately up at the trial in Dallas, where the black folks are like, the white people are hunting us, they're killing us, they're murdering us. People show them statistics, it's almost non-existent. They go, you're a liar! So black folks, the minority of them, but believe they're being hunted by white people, so they go out and kill white people, and the media covers it up. Absolutely insane. So that's the reality of where we are right now. Meanwhile, you have the last few years of hype of UFO disclosure, and all of it is just recycled crap to create a big diversion to attack faith in God, as I said a year ago and 10 years ago. Project Bluebeam is now being implemented. It's a colloquial name, but fake alien invasion. Most of this stuff is human craft. And you've got Spielberg's movie coming out saying this is going to shake Christians' faith. Why is it going to shake other people's faith? Why is it just Christians' faith? Why do they need their faith shaken? Why does everything target Christianity? Spielberg claims his film will mess up a lot of people's Christian faith by forcing them to ask whether God is the creator only of humanity or of multiple life-supporting worlds. Well, I mean, the first Old Testament is Jewish. Would you say it's going to mess up Jewish faith? Why is it Christians? Why does he underestimate people's faith so much? Well, nobody's buying into this. And this idea that, oh, an intel officer saw purple aliens, it's all real, no proof. It's just his movie's all queued up for this time. It's all prepared, something big in the next month or so. This is a psyop, folks. Here's Steven Spielberg.
1: This truth were just known overnight. If the government announced, yes, we have been keeping this from you since 1947, that would mess up a lot of people. And the movie also takes the position of the church. What does this do to the fundamental beliefs that many of us have? And, you know, is God our God only on this planet, or is God a God for every system where there's civilization, intelligent life, and even developing life?
0: All right, so there you go, ladies and gentlemen. Why is it going to shake other people's faith? Why is it about Christians? You need to have your faith shaken. If Jesus isn't the truth, the life, the way, if he isn't the real Messiah, why is the system always, be any other religion, anything else, just don't be Christian? And why are Christians the most targeted group in the world? I'm going to go back to your phone calls, but I want to tell you about something first. I forgot to do this during the break. Will you guys bring the filter up here, please? Sorry, I got distracted during the break. Bigly is our sponsor, the owner of the Alex Jones.
2: It'll never
0: achieve. Filters are the best system. There's 30, 40, 50, 60, 70 companies out there, 40 or 50 with the big ones, dozens and dozens do little ones. 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Get all the tests done. They did that. You'll see the test from over a year ago. That's how long I've been developing this. 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You don't have to buy the stand either if you don't want to have the extra, you know, room or how tall this is, but it's a really nice stand as well. But this is the highest grade stainless steel. This is a real beauty. But the filters inside are really the key. And I showed this during the first hour of the show. So I'll move this over here. I'm going to do an overhead shot here before I go back to your calls. And I'm going to show you the top companies, multiple companies, U.S. government certified, all the studies of what they did when third-party companies tested these double carbon high-quality filters. Highest rated. So I said I want the highest rated, non-detectable across the board, thousands of different chemicals and garbage that are in the water, atrazine, you name it. I want to be the very best filters, and I want the very best stainless steel. They did it. They knocked it out of the park. This is a gorgeous unit. It's incredible. So here's one report from VMOX, and it goes through testing the filters. That was back in 2025, last year. That's how long it's been in development, almost 2 years. And they did not cut corners. Non-detectable level. We're going to put all this into professional ads and zoom in and show you all this. But this is real quality. They also had NSF International study it. Here's the certification right here. And it one of the top firms uses all the government testing spectrometers and systems to do it. And it found exactly what the other company found. Non-detectable. It goes on for hours. It would take hours to read. Non-detectable. You can't by law say there's none of it in there. We say 99.9. Non-detectable, baby. And so the water in this country and around the world is full of garbage. And it is a toxic waste soup. Even bottled water they tested is full of crap. Not when you run it through this bad boy. So it's in stock now. More's coming in a few weeks. So when it sells out, you're still on the waiting list. You can lock yourself into this incredible deal that we're running right now at thealexjonesstore.com. 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Now,
2: whatever is now, the
0: premise. During the COVID garbage, all these scientists came out with stuff that targets spike protein, cleans the blood, helps the cardiovascular system. So about a year and a half ago, I told Bigley, I said, and they do what I tell them. 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And that's how we fund this operation. So if you want to continue to see this hardcore intel coming out on every front, every day, having a huge effect, then get the products because they all work. I'm not going to sell you something that doesn't work. And I've told Bigley, I haven't checked today. I told him a few days ago. I'm sure it's up there. I want him to post these studies. I want to post this information. I want you to see you're getting the best filter that takes the garbage out at the highest level you're going to get. And then the stainless steel, I mean, this is, look at any other of the gravity fill filters. 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The quality is just insane. 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We salute them. 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And so that's why I was telling you that it's regular $299, which is a steal. Similar things would be $400. The price for everybody is $229, but if you're VIP, $183. This unit costs them like $140. Now, when they up and buy tens of thousands, it'll go down a little bit. But, I mean, you're talking making like $30-$40 here. This is badass. But I chewed their ass out. I said, you have 1,000 of these? Like, well, more's coming in 2 weeks. We'll pre-order. I'm just like, I guarantee you, these are sold out tonight. But thank God, I am so happy that they got a hit here. I mean, the studies are easy. The filters are great. You can go to the top factories that make them and get that. That's the easy part. The fact that they've got stainless steel of this quality, I mean, go look at stuff at REI or anything. $300-$400 looks like crap. Filters aren't as good. This damn thing is like a museum piece. I mean, this is crazy.

0: 3 gallons, too, so it's big. Have it in your kitchen, have it in your cabin, have it in your business. It is badass. This is a home frickin' run. Unbelievable. Notice they used to call you conspiracy theorists if you warned about toxins and garbage in the water. They don't do that now. Remember David Hogg famously said, notice Jones warns of chemicals in the water, and then he sells you a filter. He's a con man. No, I'm very direct. There's all these toxic chemicals in the well water, the tap water, everywhere, all the studies. You need to get a high-quality filter. Here's the ratings. We sell it to you. No, I'm like, you got a problem, and I sell you something good to keep us on air so we can warn more people and bill what we're doing. But he acts like it's a deception, like, oh, he tells you there's a problem with the water and sells you a filter. No, I'm very direct about that. What's the best salesman do? He sells a good product that you need. That works great. It's just like, but they always got to make it a scam. Like, oh God, you know, he sells vitamins. Oh, what's at Whole Foods? What's at all the grocery stores? Because they work. They just act like Jones claims you need oxygen. What a conspiracy theorist. So that's the bottom line right there. But we're very proud of this. The only problem is, we're going to go like that. All right. But I'm excited because they hit a home run. A home run with this bad boy. Highest quality stainless steel. When you look at this in person, you're going to be blown away. And I know it's aesthetic. The filter's the best. That's what the most important part. But these other companies have like crap, like plastic containers, and or they call it stainless steel and it's not. This is highest grade. I'm excited because I know. And nobody, this is a huge market, nobody's got this. At this price. I've never seen one that looks this good for $500. This is a home run, baby. It's like Robert Duvall says in Network. He goes, I got a big hit, a big tenant hit. Finance a revolution with this. You get all the good mojo, good karma, get people to get the poison out of their water while we get the poison out of the government and the culture. This is, oh my goodness, good drops. I'm telling you, I smell victory. Ooh, because, I mean, this thing is sexy. I know all you that got Remedy for filters are like, God almighty, that thing looks like. I'm excited. All right, I'm going to stop now. Who's been holding the longest here? Let's go to James in Kentucky. Israel just stole the election from Thomas Massie. Go ahead.
1: Yes, I'm calling about all the hospitals that did the COVID protocol that killed all these people. Their families weren't allowed to visit them. They were paid between $63,000 and $68,000 per death. Yet there's nothing about a prosecution for this at all. It's a massive murder of Americans all over the United States with that COVID protocol. And then using the oxygen tank or whatever they were using to more or less kill them. And then the being restrained from staying with their family.
0: Yeah, unfortunately, your cell phone went out. I'm getting half of it. Can you try to talk right in your microphone?
2: Go ahead. Does this sound better?
0: Yeah, do you have a headset on?
2: No, I've got the phone in my hand. Does that sound better?
0: No, that's night and day, brother.
2: Okay. I'm calling it, like I said, about the protocol, the COVID protocol that the hospitals put in place to kill all those patients that they got paid between $63,000 or $68,000 per death, how they isolated them from their family, not letting their family be around them, being able to let them, you know, find out anything until they were dead. And yet there's no prosecution. The person that wrote up the COVID protocol was never prosecuted for it. And I'm asking for justice to be done and those families that lost and loved ones to have all in the hospital.
0: No, I agree. Trump's trying to do reparations for people that got abused on J6. And I was part of that. I was talking about the DOJ and I haven't even tried to get the money. And I agree. Old women waved into velvet robes that went to prison for 6 months deserve it. But what about all the COVID people? And I'm a J6 victim, and I'm like, I think COVID people need to be ahead of the line here. This isn't like black people were slaves 180 years ago, so white people have no connection to it or guilty. If black people currently got killed by a poison shot, their family deserves reparations. That's what reparation is for something current. And I'm just saying, I think J6 is way behind the COVID people. Whether you're black, white, I don't care. You got hurt by a COVID shot. You need restitution.
2: But the elimination of the people in the COVID hospitals with that they said
0: the $53,000 bounty. Yeah, we need charges. I agree.
2: Well, I mean, who wrote the protocol for the COVID for the hospitals that causes people to be eliminated and paid to eliminate them? And who paid the money?
0: I mean, it was all set up by the WEF and by the Rockefeller Foundation through that consortium of John Hopkins. They set the global parameters, and then they set up the whole mass murder program. It's the exact same in Australia, same as the U.S., same in Canada, same in Germany.
2: Yet nobody's prosecuted.
0: I know. Boom. What do we do? Tell me what we do.
2: Have the FBI investigated.
0: I've called saying, for... I mean, you've seen Senator... Paul saying indict Fauci. I hear you. Another big failure of Trump.
2: Well, that's nothing really to do with Fauci. This murder of massive amount and people being hospitals being paid. Find out how much the hospitals were paid.
0: No, I agree. And that goes back to
2: prosecute
0: and the people that took the money and did it, like Governor Cuomo.
2: Well, how about the staff, the nurses, and everything that were involved in this? I mean, you have a massive amount of employees for the hospital involved in these murders.
0: And that's why they always use medical system for tyranny, because people don't expect to be attacked through tyranny. Great point. All right, thank you for the call. All right, let's take another call here. Evan in California, you're on the air. Welcome.
3: Alex, this is Evan Knight. I want to make a quick point that upstream from all these conversations we're having now, is that in the Epstein files, it shows that the Evangelical Church and the Baptist Church in America was hijacked, and they paid these pastors to not teach about end times and to preach a lot from the Old Testament to try to make Israel look like the chosen people. Of all the people on planet Earth, it's Israel that gave up their chosen status and are the least chosen people on planet Earth. So we have to really point out to the Christians in America that you've been hijacked and that you're letting down Jesus Christ by going and taking tours to Israel and kissing the very rocks that Jesus cursed. So people need to put...
0: Well, that's right. Jesus said before this generation passes, not one stone will be left at this temple on top of the other. And Titus sacked it 7 years later, as he predicted. And then now Christians worship those rocks more than Jesus.
3: Exactly. So I really think this is a, how do you get people out of the mind meld of this humiliation ritual, is to show that they are letting down Jesus Christ by promoting a secular Israel, the gayest country in the world. And this, I believe, is upstream from the arguments we keep having, because letting down Jesus Christ is more important than letting down your own country or yourself. And we need to put Jesus number one, which is putting Israel to the back of the line. They're the ones that let down Jesus Christ and refused his second covenant. So waiting for the third covenant, waiting for the Antichrist, should bother Christians. They shouldn't be paying to go visit Israel. They should be trying to help Christians from being persecuted. And I believe that should be the focus. All these things, like the girl that got killed in the bus, all these things are humiliation rituals. And I wrote a book about this on your prodding almost 2 years ago, which I'm about to come out with. But this is a humiliation ritual devised by Satan himself. And the Jewish people are anything but blessed. They are the most cursed people on planet
0: Earth.
3: Yeah,
0: he said that twice. I appreciate your call. I mean, again, here we are. It's Israel's trying to take over our government. It's a big, serious issue. I don't think somebody's bad because they want to go see Egypt or Israel or Moscow or anywhere else. I don't think it's bad to go to Israel and visit. But, I mean, I hear what you're saying. Breaking. Verdict reached in Carmelo Anthony murder trial. State police are now here and people are rushing into the courtroom. Pray for justice. That's Nick Sordor. We'll watch that as it unfolds. See Baron Morello, who's there covering it, can pop in even if it's over phone. I don't know the cell stuff's working well because there's so many people. We'll continue to watch this as it tracks. Speaking of Israel, we're going to look at the latest on the Pentagon warning Israel's trying to take over the U.S. government and what's happening with that and geopolitics with Ivan Raiklin, former Lieutenant Colonel, Army Special Operations, Green Beret, Defense Intelligence Agency. That's coming up. And Craig and Joe and Brigham and David. You'll be our last callers, but I'll get to all of you straight ahead in hour number four. Remember, you're the Paul Revere. Share the live feed on X, Rel Alex Jones right now, and Rumble. 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

0: Ivan Raiklin joining us to talk about the attempted globalist coup over America led by Israel. Brian Morello's going to be popping in. The verdict is set to come out. They've said they've reached a verdict. I predict it's guilty. It's clear-cut in this case, the black guy killing the white guy up in Dallas. That is all coming up. But right now, let's go back to your phone calls. Let's go to David in California. David, you're on the air. Welcome.
1: Hi, Alex. Can you hear me all right?
0: I sure can. Go ahead.
1: I love you so much. Excuse me. I've been listening to you and taking your supplements since 2012. And you're amazing for giving this platform for all of us. You know, we're all the Infowar.
0: Well, I wouldn't have a platform without you, your word of mouth, your support. So thank you.
1: Thank you, brother. So, you know, America has had a treaty with Russia since before the Civil War. And they stopped Britain from taking us over militarily. So instead, they took over by infiltrating our government. And, of course, Britain created Israel as well. Russia will still back us up if we show up again. I want to share the missing piece, where if everyone knows this information, we will immediately win. Normally, I can speak eloquently about these things for hours and hours with people, but because I have little time here, I wrote down what I want to say here so I don't miss anything important. So please hear me out for about 3 minutes.
0: Well, you said a big preface for burned a minute of your time. Go ahead.
1: Okay. I'm going to read this out.
0: Say it again. I'm not mad at you, but you keep saying you're going to read it. Go ahead.
1: Okay. This information is the answer. There is an open opportunity for us to come. Donald Trump is not doing what he said he would do for America. Is he doesn't work for America, he works for Britain. The so-called government in Washington, D.C. are corporations. You'll find them on the Dun and Bradstreet. They're corporations. A government cannot be incorporated and be sovereign. Incorporation is through Rome. So back in 1776, after we won the war, we contracted with outside entities, including Britain and Rome, to provide limited enumerated governmental services, and we also had our own American subcontractor called the Federal Republic. But the two foreign subcontractors were Rome and Britain. These subcontractors were leased the area of Washington, D.C. by Maryland and Virginia to carry out their contracts with us, while our American federal contractor's capital is Philadelphia. Currently, we've had all through the so-called presidency, the Republicans working for Britain and the Democrats working for Rome. And they colluded together to overtake the American government and America itself by impersonating our government. And they managed to accomplish this task through the Civil War, where they murdered our employees in the Federal Republic and the head of state, whose lineage goes back to the one of dozens of French barons who was given sovereignty in England by William the Conqueror, had to run and hide and has been underground for about 100 years.

0: in 30 years, but now has come back to surface through his grandsons, and they called the states back into session. The assemblies that I've heard people talk about, you know, what should we do? We should assemble ourselves together. Well, the good news is that the head of state called the states back into session. So the way to defeat the globalists and what they're trying to accomplish is to wake up the American people and military and the world to who the American government really is. The American government is meeting together in every state since 2019 and is recognized by the world court and entities all over the world, including Donald Trump. But he refuses to do what we tell him to do because he doesn't work for the American people. He works for a corporation who's in the business of providing governmental services. The answer to the financial problem...
1: All right, sounds like a bunch of Q stuff to me.
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6: Waging war on corruption. It's Alex Jones coming to you live from the front lines of the info war.

the last 30 years, one man has stood against the psychological operations launched by the mainstream media and the deep state. 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So stand with Alex Jones, this one man terminating wrecking ball of truth, as he launches his next great operation. AlexJonesLive.com has launched. 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

0: thinks it's going to achieve, because obviously the new
1: threat, trying to control our government. We have now Trump openly giving it the transcript of his conversation Sunday with Netanyahu, saying, "I'm about to cut Israel loose. You keep sabotaging the peace process, and if you continue to do that, we're going to cut you loose, and you'll be on your own." Then an Apache helicopter gets shot down last night. Iran, that I've seen, is not taking credit. But, I mean, who knows what's going on? It's a war zone. So Trump says they've got to pay for that now. Remember, Trump said last weekend, only attacks on U.S. troops will attack Iran again. And I said, well, God, will some party, I wonder who, or some group now attack U.S. troops? Opens the door for major false flags. So there's a lot to unpack there, a lot to cover. But Ivan, give us your big 35,000-foot view on what's happening. Do you think Trump's split with Israel is real? Well, it's killing the approval rating. He knows he got fiascoed into it. I think it's overall real because it's more intense. J.D. Vance comes out and says, we run the country, not Israel. So definitely they're feeling the heat of the grassroots. And with Israel, with all this legislation, not just in the Defense Authorization Act, but 14 other pieces that we know of, trying to come in and literally merge with the military and merge with the U.S., seems like an act of desperation, or is it just chutzpah? Ivan Ranklin, give us your take on that.
2: No, I think this is a civil war between the grassroots that are for America against the donors. And it's a fight, it's a civil war for the fight of the White House and American policy in general. Now it's bleeding over into the Congress, not only in the White House. So on one side, you got the Miriam Adelson and Susie Wiles-led big donor class, which are aligned, you know, with Paul Singer, Miriam Adelson, and a couple other folks. And on the other side, you have the 77 million of us that, or whatever the number was, probably closer to 80 million, that voted for Donald Trump to be in office. And up until this point, the big donors have actually secured wins on for themselves, but there's growing and growing angst, anger, and pressure from the grassroots to reject the foreign policy stance and objectives of that donor class, which aligns more with Bibi, keeping him in power, than it is in promoting lower costs so that, you know, the affordability in the United States. I mean, at the end of the day, we have to continue to push and apply pressure. And we're kind of at that apex point. Going into today's primary, right? I think the avatar of this fight, the Civil War, is in South Carolina, where on one side you have that donor class trying to prop up their guy, and on the other side you have the grassroots that are trying to inject our idea of what America first should be into our U.S. Senate. And it's basically come down to today in South Carolina between the fight between Lindsey Graham as well as Mark Lynch.
1: Now, for people that weren't in the Defense Intelligence Agency or Lieutenant Colonel in Army Special Operations, how big a deal is it that the Pentagon come out last week and say Israel's the main threat? What's the new intel you've got, and what do you expect Israel to pull now as the whole world turns against them? I'm really concerned.
2: This is massive. You said it yesterday. This is beyond massive, because I don't think I've ever heard ever in my 25-year military as well as intelligence career where the U.S. basically has published, the Department of Defense at the highest levels and through these leaks, has essentially said that Israel poses a threat. Would they have always been considered an ally? And this is, I would say, the first time that it has been published that Israel and Mossad has essentially a threat to U.S. national security objectives and foreign policy. So massive, massive.
1: And that shows how dire the threat is.
2: Yeah, because I would say that threat has been dampened and tempered and obfuscated for whatever reasons. And we're basically finding these out with the exposures that Massey is putting out on the floor of the House, with the Epstein file release, with the maneuvers and decisions made by the White House. It started the Band-Aid, like I said before yesterday, the Band-Aid is completely ripped off. Everybody sees that the Republican brand is owned by the foreign Israel interested donors on the right. On the left, it's the George Soros funded left. And so now it comes down to, what are we going to do about it? And so, again, I'm going to repeat what I said a little bit yesterday, in that I believe that President Trump and his donor class expended all of their political capital to ensure Thomas Massie was removed from office. And an indicator of that is that donor class was not able to block Zach Lane from securing the Republican nomination in Iowa for governor on June 2nd, basically 2 weeks later. And so now we're going to see whether or not they're going to be, the donor class is going to be able to continue to buy seats, or if the grassroots is going to continue to escalate in retaking the Republican Party towards more of a America First aligned Republican Party. And that's going to, we're going to see that today. And that's not only in the Senate race. We're going to start to see some of it in the gubernatorial race. Yesterday, President Trump had a teletown hall for Lindsey Graham, as well as the endorsed governor candidate here in South Carolina. I think both are going to be going to runoff. And I don't think that runoff on June 23rd is going to fare well for the two Trump endorsed candidates, because the grassroots is only on its ascendancy. And I'm here to guarantee that that ascendancy continues to escalate, because I'm on the side, obviously, of America First.
1: Now, looking at this, because I know you're up on Capitol Hill a lot, you got out of the military because you saw the crises, what, 5 years ago or so, just to be able to cover this. When you're talking to Congress, obviously there's a big buzz now about all this legislation that literally integrates our whole military and the money into Israel. Netanyahu calls it independence from U.S. money. It's actually the U.S. is now merged with Israel. It's even more dependent. It's so scary. What's the feedback you're getting from your sources in the military, Congress? I mean, how big a deal this is?
2: This is a, we have a civil war going on amongst the legislative versus executive branch at the highest levels right now, as of, you know, last week's President Trump's pivot on this policy. But even more so, you have an internal civil war going on with patriots, the very few remaining patriots in this administration, versus those that represent the establishment in the swamp, in the executive branch, and in the House of Representatives. But fortunately, I think for us, is that there are enough fighters, whether it's patriots, Freedom Caucus elements in the House, and then we have a couple in the Senate, along with elements within the intelligence community, the Department of War, and then the broader executive branch, that are hardcore, true America First patriots that are at a minimum kind of behind the scenes trying to push back against the Israeli takeover of our entire government. And I think we have, like I said yesterday, the coalition of the elements, for example, in the House, the Senate, and the broader executive branch, if they work together in a coordinated effort, we're going to be able to reject this takeover of the American government by Bibi and his donor and his and the White House's donor class. And it's going to require a coordinated effort, but they're obviously going to censor. They're going to block us from achieving the reach on some of the mainstream platforms, and we just have to counter it. We just have to consistently grind, push back, and I'm hopeful. I'm going to be back in D.C. tomorrow. One example of pushing back against the global order is there's a movie coming out tomorrow on June 10th on Wednesday up on Capitol Hill called Duty to Disobey. It's going to be the debut, and that documentary movie explains in detail the unlawful vaccine so-called vaccine mandate under the Biden criminal syndicate that was forced on the military to consume the bio injections, the experiments, the DNA mutilation injections, if you will. And I think that's going to escalate a demand across the entire American public for there to be accountability for Fauci, for Terry Adirum, the one that signed the unlawful implementation memo within the Department of Defense. So we're not going anywhere. We're going to continue to escalate to demand accountability and influence and motivate accountability across all the different components, whether it's the 2020 election heist, the J6 Fed surrection, the COVID con, the unlawful and unsafe and ineffective products. Like, we're not going anywhere. And thanks to you, Alex, for platforming folks like myself and others and continuing to talk about this in order to make sure that we have hope. We have the Zach Lanes coming on board. We have the Mark Lynch's infusing into the political zeitgeist, and then Thomas Massie and others.
1: Well, that's right. Everybody wants instant victory. Compared to 10 years ago, people are way more awake. We're moving the needle way faster. Populism has exploded everywhere. Enemies hit back. We push back. It's a long marathon here. This is a long struggle, and we are winning. People need to know that, as negative as things are. And then I had a caller earlier that's like the people I see on X. It's like 30, 40% of people. I'll go like, okay, we're putting pressure on Trump. He's starting to do an off-ramp. That's great. More pressure in the war. They go, why are you suddenly saying Trump's good? Because ending the war is good. Like, it's not about Trump. It's about ending the war. And, like, us being politically engaged, they go, oh, the whole system's corrupt. Why are you engaged? They don't know what they're talking about. Well, what are we supposed to do, just bitch and do nothing?
2: Right. I mean, to answer whoever that called in and said that, I mean, you're one of, Alex Jones is one of the few people that I observe that understands the chessboard and tries to make it so that both sides of the chessboard are moving in the direction of a victory for the chessboard, if you will, known as the United States. Okay. And the lower IQ individuals that are creating content, they talk about what happened and they do it in a way that they're told on how to describe what happened. Some of the more critical thinking ones going into the double and triple digits almost are the ones that talk about what is happening right now. Those that have the high IQ, also known as those that are considered low IQ by the president, such as, you know, Alex Jones and J.P. Sears and Julie Kelly and Tucker Carlson. Those are the content creators that take what happened, what's going on right now, and then forecast based on analytic skills and context to draw from, to determine what could be coming down the pike and what needs to be done in order
1: and
2: to
1: change. And that's key. And what do the globalists talk about in their own white papers? They're afraid of people that change narratives and are looking into the future. They don't care if you cover the past and talk about reparations and all this. They don't care if you talk about the current. They don't want you understanding trends. They don't want us getting in the game of controlling the future. Elaborate on that.
2: Absolutely. Because when you start to, once you identify the problem, what you expect the enemy to do, then you can take the next step after that and decide, okay, if this is what they're likely going to do, what do we need to do to counter that? And that's where you start to become problematic for the
1: deep state. And explaining warfare, that's what real top generals and field commanders understand, is knowing the enemy to anticipate you win by being a move ahead of them. Explain that.
2: Right. Identify their courses of, the range of courses of action that they can take based on their capability and intent. And then from that, you go ahead and develop courses of action to be able to counter them, a primary, an alternate, a contingency, an emergency plan based on the resources that you have. And then you continue to create contingencies in order to counter that. A lot of what we can do to counter what they're trying to force on us through tyranny is First Amendment is very powerful against all tyrants. If we can dominate in the First Amendment ecosystem and landscape, such as right here, then we can educate a broader scope and swath of society to be equipped to understand what they're doing so that when you see it in person, you identify it, you can reject it right there on the ground. If some little local tyrant says you got to put on a mask and you already know in advance that they're going to do that for nefarious reasons, you're just going to reject it.
1: And if you show their Rockefeller Foundation documents from 10 years before COVID admitting it's for control, you can show people ahead of time and you've already beaten them before they do it.
2: Right. And so that is just one person telling you what to do when 1,000 people surround that one individual saying, yeah, that ain't going to work, little buddy. Homie, don't
1: play
2: that.
1: Well, it'd be like if idiot bank robbers met a week before at a restaurant and drew up plans to rob a bank the next Friday morning.
2: Right.
1: And then the idiot left the letter, the cops will be waiting for them. That's what you want. Like, we have their battle plan. It's like, I'm not even that smart. The globalists think we're so dumb, they admit all this stuff, and I'm with their own plans that they follow, and it's so frustrating. It's like, you know, why? It's just crazy.
2: Right, right. If I may, Alex, just kind of one thing I want to kind of bring it to your attention on your radar. So we're currently in the middle of primary season where we can start to get some wins, right, politically speaking, peacefully, patriotically, politically, et cetera. So pretty much every Tuesday from here on out through September 15th is going to be a primary depending on the state. After today, the next big one that I think people should focus in on, particularly those that are interested in J6 Truth and January 6th accountability, is a small little congressional race in Georgia's 11th congressional district. That's Barry Loudermilk's congressional district. For those that don't remember, Barry Loudermilk was the one member of Congress, the last Congress, and the last one where he headed a subcommittee to look and investigate January 6th. And then this Congress also look and investigate January 6th as a subcommittee under judiciary. His former chief of staff retired immediately after Barry Loudermilk announced that he would retire from Congress in order to run for that particular seat. His chief of staff, Rob Atkerson, made it to the runoff against another individual in this seat. And the reason why we need to get him over the finish line is because Rob has been the one the last 4 years exposing the Pelosi Fed's direction, releasing as much video CCTV footage as he's been able to in spite of the Brian Stiles of the Republican Party or the Jim Jordans of the Republican Party or the Mike Johnson and Kevin McCarthy's. So in order to continue to expose the J6 truth, if you will, of 2021, January 6th, the best person to do that through a political mechanism is this guy, Rob Adkerson. That's why I'm advocating that everybody take a look and see, and potentially we can get this to, it would be nice for a President Trump endorsement on this one as well, so that we can agree with him on an endorsement to expose the corruption of the Uniparty, and particularly that J6 Fedsurrection. And Rob Adkerson's our guy.
1: Absolutely. Talking about forward-looking, we've got to be focused on these races, know who the candidates are and support them, not go, Trump went sideways, I'm done with the Republicans, because you studied the voting record of the average Republican, it is light years better than Democrats. So this my ball and go home thing is it's weird. They act like if we're engaged, if we're involved in politics, if we're exposing election fraud, we're involved in the system, we're propping up the system. The system wants you to give up and go away. They want to demoralize you. You want to explain that to people?
2: Yeah, exactly. A lot of people say give up. And here's where I differ with, what's his name? Nick Fuentes, right? He says, oh, we're just going to give up and we're going to go ahead and support Democrats. Let me reiterate this for the trillionth time to everybody that questions my loyalties. Under no circumstances am I going to support a Democrat traitor. In addition to that, under no circumstance am I going to vote and support a Republican traitor. Now, with that said, there are a lot fewer Republican traitors. And so we need to prop up. This is the
1: season. Yeah, and the issue is you do your studying. I can bring up any issue you know about it. These people want to be free. Folks, you got to do a lot of research. And if you get the mindset of a war, your brain's built to do this. You're not supposed to. They give you footballs, a facsimile of war, to learn all the factoids, or basketball or golf or all this stuff. They're all simulations of war. Business and your family and life and keeping your kids off drugs, that's the real war. Being healthy, working out, that's the real war. The real war is knowing about your political system, being engaged. And yeah, it takes a lot of work, but it's exciting to do. You're built to do it.
2: Right. I mean, it's lazy to support a Democrat, for one, and it's lazy to go ahead and just support somebody that somebody else tells you to support. We have to continue to upgrade. So we went from let me kind of summarize it this way, Alex. This is very important for people to understand. Democrats, as we've seen over the last 5 years, are America's sick.
1: The fight has just begun. Nick Swartor on the ground reporting. Dozens of cops are pushing back Carmelo supporters as we await the verdict to be read. Getting tense now, any minute now. We'll come back.
2: You're coming to D.C. on June 14th, right?
1: We'll see. Yeah, I'm thinking about it. I got a lot going on here, but I'm thinking about it. I want to go up there. If Trump comes out and repudiates the Israeli takeover, I won't. We'll be right back. Stay with us.
3: When Barack Obama's birth certificate came out, and I went to the government website, I downloaded the birth certificate, I put it into Adobe Photoshop, I separated the layers, and I thought, this is crazy. They released a fake birth certificate. I didn't need somebody to tell me that. I didn't read somebody say that and just believe it on trust of them. I did it myself. I saw it with my own eyes. I did it with my own hands. And then I tell my friend, he's like, you know, that's racist, right? I'm like, what? No, I just did it. And they're like, you know, it's like a racist conspiracy theory, right? And you're like, what? What is going on? So if you've experienced that, the reason is some people do not have the chemical balance to handle things like that. You need a lot of testosterone to handle things like that. You need to have your mind not warped and distorted by the dopamine feedback loop that social media is designed to create in your brain to enforce you into the

0: pre-established, preordained, approved of mindset. So if you're here, you probably already are winning the chemical war over your own body, but that's why we sell the supplements that we do. Pretty much everybody takes up. Who doesn't take vitamins? Who doesn't supplement in some way or another? Who doesn't add a protein scoop when they get a smoothie at the store or take vitamin D or vitamin C or fish oil, you know, before bed or, you know, when you wake up? Isn't a crazy thing. This isn't an out there woo-woo type of thing. Everybody takes supplements. Everybody I know takes supplements. And if you're not, you should be. And so all we do is get the best supplements on the market, white label them. And so you get them from us, you're probably getting a better price than at the store. And you're absolutely getting the best possible quality of all of these products. If you're here for the first time and don't know why you would support us, because you get the information for free, because the streams are free, because there's no obligation for you to support us, that's all part of the strategy. The fact is, we're able to keep this free because you go to thealexjonesstore.com. Put this information into action. You have to understand the attack on humanity itself and then fight back against it in two different ways. One, by advocating and trying to seize power politically to change things from the top down. But while that's going on, you've got to be protecting yourself against this stuff. And we have a lot of supplements and vitamins and minerals and merchandise for you to do exactly that. Things like Atomic Defense, Methylene Blue, Methylene Red. These things are extremely powerful and combat exactly the type of poisons that we talk about on a continual basis. So I'm not a medical doctor. I'm not making claims here. I'm not saying it's going to, you know, cure any diseases or anything. But I'm saying that in the modern world, it's microplastics and, atrazine and herbicides and growth hormones and fluoride that they put in the water on purpose because they want you dumb. You have to combat these things. You have to be protecting yourself and building up your internal shield so you can even handle the information that we're bringing to you. And that really is a thing. Testosterone, the higher your testosterone is, the more likely you are to go against the grain, to reject the herd mentality of the crowd and instead pursue justice or pursue the truth, regardless of who says anything about it. And there's a chemical balance that has to be achieved there. But that's why there's such an attempt to lower your IQ, lower your testosterone, lower your masculinity, lower your self-sufficiency, lower your self-confidence. Because they want you a tired, weak, overwhelmed, overworked slave. That's what the people in power have designed this world to do to you. And you don't have to take it. You can fight back. You can protect yourself. You can reverse the effects of the damage that's done to your body as it is to all of our bodies by going to the Alex Jones store and getting a product.
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3: Paul Revere rode through the night to spread the word. 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
4: Hi, they're back in the courtroom reading the verdict right now. And Carmelo Anthony, his official story fell apart with all the witnesses because it's a black guy killing a white guy. It's a minority of black people, but they're out there brainwashed, you know, saying it's all racist or whatever. This is totally insane. And who knows what's about to happen up in Dallas. It's a suburb north of there, Frisco. Guilty of murder. It just came out. Let's go ahead and go to this live feed. Go to it. Yeah, let's pump the audio in real quick, guys.
5: Information momentarily, and if we could keep that camera up on the outside there, because it'll just be a matter of seconds before this crowd reacts.
4: Wow.
5: There's a live look outside the courthouse as people have gathered.
4: Guilty of murder.
5: Again, if you're just joining us, Carmelo Anthony has been found guilty of murder, the top charge in this case, after just 3 hours of deliberation. Sonny, besides wow, which a lot of us are feeling, thoughts?
6: I was not expecting the top charge. I really was thinking that they would see manslaughter, still guilty, but manslaughter, different sentencing, but guilty of murder. So, you know, that's heavy.
7: Wow.
6: And I hope everyone just, it does not seem like everyone's going to be calm. It seems like we're going to have a problem there.
7: This is dumb.
5: You can see the...
7: This is dumb.
4: Listen to the leftist reporters all shocked.
7: Yeah, I'm sorry, Ted. This is just dumb. This is stupid. I can't believe that this jury came back in 3 hours with guilty. I'm totally stunned. On top of that, this judge as well, not letting cameras in the courtroom. I mean, good job. Good job, Your Honor. Really, really, really good
4: job. Meanwhile, the monster who brutally murdered Ukrainian immigrant Irina Zaruska in cold blood found not competent. Been arrested 40 times for violence. Here, let's go back to the feed.
7: Believes that this kid is being railroaded. And look at what happened. Your jury came back within 3 hours for a guilty verdict for a kid who used a 4-inch knife one time, didn't use it multiple times. Was it wrong? Yes. But was it murder, like, beyond a reasonable doubt? No. And was it
4: notice the corporate media, Court TV, can't go to the live feed. Because I guarantee you there's so much kill the cracker stuff being screamed. But Nick Sorter is getting footage. Says Brian Morello will have that for you.
5: Carmelo's side of the courtroom, and they're going into the penalty phase immediately. So this, no one is leaving the courtroom. They're going to now go into the penalty phase. There's a huge, you know.
4: And look at all these white liberals acting shocked. I mean, he went and stabbed somebody to death. We can't believe he's convicted. Oh my God, Hitler's taking over.
5: The sentencing.
4: A white guy didn't essentially convict him.
5: A lot of states, you're found guilty of murder, you're going away. Sometimes for life
4: doesn't run
5: at least 25 to life before you're out. Texas is different. The range of sentencing here is 5 years to life in prison. So the decision making now, and we'll wait till Cody updates us whether the jury is going to stay in, do the sentencing, or if it'll be the judge. Boy, if I'm the defense, I'm getting that jury as far away from this courthouse as possible.
7: Yeah. Yeah, 100%, 1,000%. I'm not letting this jury touch. I mean, I'm questioning the jury. I'm asking them, how did you reach your verdict? How did you reach it so quickly? What happened? It was a 4-inch knife. He used it one time. He was pushed. I'm not saying that it was right, but what are you doing? How did you get this verdict? I'd want to know my whole identity as a defense attorney would be in question, right? I'm questioning my identity right now, and I have nothing to do with this case. How could you come back like that? I would be enraged. I'm enraged right now. This is very upsetting. And then on top of it, to compound it, this dumb judge didn't allow cameras in the courtroom. What was your wisdom? What were you thinking? How you put on a robe? Are you that much of an imbecile that you won't let cameras in the courtroom in a case like this? This is not a rape case. This is something different. This is something that's clearly the whole community is enraged. And you knew that before the trial started. So, I mean, this is very upsetting.
5: You can see the reaction. The crowd outside, of course, has received the news that Carmelo Anthony has been found guilty.
4: Man,
5: of the top
4: listen
5: charge.
4: To these leftists just whining and crying. And all these witnesses he comes in and starts threatening everybody and doing all this and getting people's faces and told to leave dozens of times and then stabs the guy to death. And he said, he assaulted him, which wasn't true.
5: Just leave.
4: I mean, to be honest, if a white guy get convicted of the same thing, I'd say fine.
5: Guilty. There is no need for Mr.
4: They kill us with poison shots. It's okay.
5: Standing there with
4: they kill us with GMOs. Okay.
5: Moronic, intimidating.
4: Notice corporate media will not show what the people are saying because it's so unhinged.
5: Cliche.
4: Why don't you show us what the crowd's saying? Poor TV. Guys, go to Fox. Flip over to Fox, and we'll go back to Ivan Ranklin here. I mean, look at this. Won't show you audio of what's being said here. Let's go back to the audio. I bet they're just talking over it.
5: It's been a while, Kimberly.
4: Look at this.
5: To see you.
4: Punch it up.
5: Your reaction here.
8: If I'm the defense attorney, I'm already.
4: Oh, you won't show us what the crowd's saying? Oh, why won't you let us see?
8: I want to know one by one, is this your verdict? I already have my Batson challenge, enumeration error in my appellate brief. I'm already moving to, I'm pivoting right now. And I'm also trying to get some mitigation witnesses ready. He's a good.
4: Hey, listen to the leftist reporters. Oh, I'm outraged. Oh.
8: He admitted it.
4: Trying to stir stuff up.
8: Stopped him. You have to pivot as a defense attorney. You move on to the next phase. The verdict is in.
5: Yeah. Cody Thomas saying that there's lots of crying in the courtroom as everybody absorbs this on Carmelo's side. Also, on the Metcalf side, tears. And, again, they're going straight into the penalty phase. And Judge Bando, the jury makeup, there was a Batson
4: challenge. Probably a fight going on, but they won't show you this corporate media.
5: After the state used their strikes to get rid of the only three African Americans that were potential jurors, and they said this is because they worked for the school district, or a school district, and that's the reason they cut them out. Looking forward, is that reason enough in your estimation?
8: It may not be reason enough, but it's a substantial possible enumeration of error that I would definitely raise. That would be number one. That initially on the forefront of this, that my client was not afforded a jury of his peers. The state arbitrarily struck them as jurors based on their race. And not because you can be an educator and be reasonable. That doesn't automatically eliminate you from being a juror on this panel. Teachers punish, discipline, rehabilitate, and actually would be better jurors because they're used to dealing with these scenarios with children fighting, having difficulties. And that's exactly who you would want.
4: All right, we'll continue to track this as it unfolds. Ivan Reichlin, this is a perfect microcosm of divide and conquer. That the media makes it all about black on white, makes it the biggest issue in the world. Meanwhile, we're facing the potential end of the country, global depression, total war. Ivan Reichlin.
9: Yeah, you notice that if you look at my body of work on all the podcasts that I've been on, I don't really comment on the cultural component of this, other than when you're doing physiological damage to somebody, such as child mutilation or self-mutilation. All these other fabricated differences that we have, you know, what kind of, how many hair follicles one human has versus how many I have, how many, right? Bald versus not, or whether or not you have blue eyes or brown eyes. To me, that's really inconsequential. That's an argument that's for somebody else to make. I'm not going to get involved in that. That's just me.
4: Well, you heard the media. Oh, I'm outraged, trying to stir up as much trouble as they can.
9: Right. My focus is to, you know, peacefully, patriotically apply maximum pressure to those that commit criminal actions. And it would be nice to see if the verdict has come out with a guilty for murder. It would be nice to see also a guilty verdict to, I don't know, Anthony Fauci, or a guilty verdict of treason against James Comey or John Brennan or the rest of the deep state. And we have yet to see that. Instead, this White House still is focusing its efforts on going after Israel's threats and enemies rather than our domestic enemies that are destroying many more Americans than any threat coming from any overseas threat.
4: Well, the war room's coming up. It'll have all the latest of what's really going on there on the ground. We're trying to get some feeds on the ground that aren't corporate media. They won't show the audio. They won't play the audio so we can understand what's happening there. But just big picture here, give us an analysis of where the American Republic is, the different geopolitical players. We've got about 14 minutes left. Ivan Reichlin, former Special Operations Lieutenant Colonel Green Beret, former Defense Intelligence Agency with all that's happening. Give us your report on the state of the Republic. And the war room's coming up right out of the studio with all the latest on everything. Ivan Reichlin.
9: Yeah, let me do this at the big, big picture level. I want to go into how I have positive bias, and I'm going to explain why I have positive bias. Remember back in, just real quick, going back five, six years ago, in February 2021, every single one of us that's listening and watching this were enemies of the most powerful government, illegitimate albeit, in the world. That's the Biden criminal syndicate. Since then, we've moved from being placed in jail, silenced, censored, to now we're in a position where particularly this show is the leading news program on the planet on the biggest platform known as X in the world, okay? So our First Amendment is totally back. We're still obviously losing politically in some races, but we actually secured our initial wins. And I think in this primary, like our responsibility, everybody listening in, is to get as smart as possible and to get as actively engaged as possible to influence this primary cycle so that we can start to purge members of Congress, governors, lieutenant governors, attorneys general, senators, etc., so that we have actual representation that can force policies in our favor by making our government much more limited. And I would say that big picture moving forward, from now through September 15th, last state that has primaries is Delaware. So on September 16th, that's when, unfortunately, whatever happens, however many seats are bought off by the Israel Firsters, unfortunately, I have to say this, I'm going to have to, you know, pinch my nose and on September 16th say, all right, I'm going to keep those America Second crowd in place in order to defeat the America Sixth through America Trillionth Democrats, and then still continue to apply pressure and influence in person, digitally, physically, phone, email, in person, etc., those America Seconders so that they are more closely aligned with at least getting them to America tied for first. So right now the big fight is to get the America Firsters in after September 15th. Then we have to lock arms and try to get those America Seconders to be at least tied for America First, kind of like what we had for the first 3-4 months of this administration when we had Charlie Kirk and we had Elon Musk on our side to be able to balance out the Miriam Adelsons, the Susie Wiles, the Jared Kushner influence into this White House. That's kind of my big picture assessment of how we can improve where we are currently at and being realistic about it.
4: Who does Susie Wiles really work for?
9: Well, she is the, if you look at, this is how I look at it, Alex. She has worked for Rick Scott. She has worked for Ron DeSantis. She has worked for President Trump on the campaign. So in that body of experience, along with Ballard Partners and Mercury PR, she has a massive network from birth at her time being a daughter of Pat Summerall, of a kind of generational network that she's been able to build with the donor class that supersedes kind of any president. So in order for anything to get to a president, it has to somewhat go through Susie. And if she's the one, the liaison between politicians, the ones that I listed, whether it's a president, a senator, or a governor, and the donor class, particularly in Florida and other foreign interests, right? She's kind of the liaison conduit, center of gravity of power politically, that needs to be identified. And if there's a problem that emanates from the donor class, the person to, I guess, counter that down donor class, you have to enlist Susie Wiles or remove her to be able to reject and push back against donor class interests, because she's the one that is the gatekeeper between the donor class and the politicians. And so that's why she's accumulated this much power and influence and foreign policy and domestic policy influence, because of her position as a chief of staff and her position as the liaison between Republican politicians and that big donor class. In addition to the big donor class, as the campaign manager, campaign co-chair, you also have probably all the dirt that can be had on any political campaign that you've been on, if there is any, as well as access to that small dollar donor class and influence. Couple that with the former campaign manager, Brad Parscale, of President Trump during the 2020 campaign, who is a known Israeli agent, foreign agent. You have this ecosystem set up that essentially binds some of the decision making of the White House, particularly President Trump and his family, in order to be in line with that ecosystem's interests for a kind of a pay-for-play money-making scheme. And it's the only thing I think at this point that slows that down, that corruption, that pay-for-play foreign influence, is for President Trump on his own right to look back to Butler and say, you know what, they almost killed me in Butler. Maybe my destiny and my purpose in life ordained by God was to really double down and go against the deep state and call it out. And I see glimmers of hope and indications that maybe he is in that position where he's determining what he wants his legacy to be. Does he want to be known in his last few years as president, right, in his twilight years, as, I don't know, can I use strong language right now, or are we on
4: radio? Any language you want, buddy, you can lay it out.
9: So I'm going to say it this way. Does Donald Trump want to be known as a little bitch cuck in the corner for foreign interests, or does he want to be remembered and his family remembered as the strong alpha male, similar to what he's going to present on Sunday, June 14th, as an alpha male dog, patriot, American, fighting for Americans and American citizens against all enemies, foreign and particularly domestic? I want my president to be remembered as the latter, a strong alpha dog man that protects his family, his children, his grandchildren, and his entire country's citizens. I pray that that happens.
4: And what you're saying is absolutely central, and it's what the globalists hate. We're pissed at Trump, but we're still trying to put pressure on him, and we do. A lot of times we get corrections. They say, oh, you're still with Trump because we're engaging him. That is the most mindless lie, but I see it everywhere, that we need to, you know, tell Darth Vader to throw Emperor Palpatine down the reactor shaft. We need to do as much as we can to get Trump to correct.
9: Perfect analogy.
4: Because if we stand by and don't resist what he's doing, we're aiding and abetting those forces that are in there. We're acting like we don't have any power when we do have power.
9: I can't top the analogy that you used with Star Wars. You got the dark force, right, teetering, the Darth Vader, and the greater evil is the Palpatine. And so once that happens, then he can kind of lift. It's that weight off his chest. I mean, once he makes that decision that, you know what, I'm done with being manipulated by my inner circle, by foreign interests and influence. Because at the end of the day, it comes down to his legacy. And I think maybe that's going to be the...
4: And you were just saying legacy. The legacy is his future. He finally makes the right decision at the end and grabs victory from the jaws of defeat for his legacy, for the future.
9: Exactly. And it benefits him. It benefits us. It benefits all of us. It just requires courage, and he's going to have to reject the likes of Mark Levin and Lindsey Graham.
4: Trump has to politically, nonviolently, but metaphysically take Mark Levin and Ben Shapiro and Adelson and Netanyahu and just pick them up and throw
9: even his son-in-law, Jared Kushner.
4: Mm-hmm.
9: He needs to reconsider what they've been advising him of.
4: Well, notice they kept Kushner hidden for a while, and now he's right back.
9: Yeah. He's not in the administration, they tell us, right? Meanwhile, he's in every single peace deal that results in a war. Huh. How peaceful and successful is that, Jared? I would love for him to come on this show and for you to have some questions. And if he does, I would be happy to come in studio as well and have a conversation with him so that he can explain himself. Going all the way back to why was good old BB staying at your place in New York back decades ago? Why were you involved in the COVID as a shadow governor? What was your role there? How much money your friends and you made off of that?
4: Give and here's AIPAC killing America and killing our future. That's Palpatine just enjoying himself. And here's Trump going along with it. He needs to do it. Darth Vader did. Go ahead.
9: Yeah, absolutely. So right now, I in one camp, I think you have, to use this analogy to Star Wars, I think in one camp, whispering in Darth Vader's ear or President Trump's ear is Miriam Adelson, Jared Kushner, Bibi Netanyahu, and Bibi's being advised by Lindsey Graham every 2 weeks, whispering sweet thoughts of manipulation of what he needs to do to influence Donald Trump. And the reason why Lindsey Graham knows how to do that is because he spends a lot of time, quote unquote, golfing with President Trump, because Lindsey doesn't have any responsibilities other than going to Ukraine, going and hanging out with Zelensky, going to Israel and hanging out with Bibi Netanyahu and golfing with President Trump. Since Lindsey doesn't have children, grandchildren, doesn't have a spouse, doesn't have anything except for maybe a bubble wand. And then on the other side, you have Americans that, you know what? We don't want power. I don't want power. I just want to take away tyrannical power from my government. And if it comes in the form of sending trillions of dollars to fight other countries' wars, that's a problem. That's a red line for people like me that, I mean, I could be retired and just relax my whole life with my kids. But it's unacceptable to see this happening without saying anything. It's just irresponsible for a grown man such as myself to watch this occur to my country and not say anything. That's why I respect you and this show. And that's why I come on as much as you allow me to, because patriots like you, Alex, have earned the my time and attention, because I could be choosing my time anywhere, right? But again, I'm nobody, but I choose to only platform myself on shows that have stood up against the tyranny, and you happen to have done it for.
4: Well, I appreciate you. Well, we're all in. We've been proven right. I mean, I'm blessed to be in this fight. I'm blessed to be here and blessed talking to you and blessed the crew. We'll cover
9: Alex
4: this.
9: Jones is always right, right?
4: Most of the time. Well, they misrepresent too. Like they say, wasn't right about Sandy Hook. I just covered people questioning Sandy Hook. They made up this whole thing to raise money.
9: You asked the question about Sandy Hook. They didn't like the question. So then they manipulated it in order to,
4: I'm asking whether this helicopter shoot down was a false flag. I don't know if it was. Very, very weird timing though.
9: Yeah. Absolutely. You call it out. I mean, left and right. Up, down, left. Remember the Nintendo? Up, down, left, right. BA select start.
4: But now we just, you and I just peed on the helicopter. Yeah, it's like, he peed on Graves. Really wasn't that.
9: So hold up. I got to hold you to this, Alex. Come on. You don't travel a lot. Why don't you come out for the UFC event? I mean, this is, you know, everybody.
4: I don't mind Dana traveling. I don't mind
9: You're
4: traveling.
9: Be there.
4: Let me finish. I don't have a bunch of money. I don't even have money. And I'll go without security. Everybody's like, what are you doing? So it becomes a whole issue.
9: I got security. Here's the deal. I will cover security. I got a place to stay for you and your crew on me. You just come out.
4: I'm already considering. I don't need to be pushed. I mean, because I want to, you know.
9: I'm not pushing. If I push, you'll say no. I'm just trying to.
4: I'm strongly considering it. The problem is I'm trying to hold down the fort here and build a new studio in the network, but I'm very close to going. It'll be a circus if I go. I'm thinking about it. Thanks, Ivan Ranklin.
9: That's why you need to go.
4: I love you, brother. It'll be a circus.
9: Everybody request Alex Jones go to the UFC fight. Have him inviting,
4: I'm going to be banned from the fight, so I'm not cool enough. Hey, I love you. We'll talk to you soon. Thank you, Ivan Ranklin. Great job. People, be sure and follow him on X. Ranklin. Rob Duke's coming in here. I think he's the guy doing it. Harrison's taking a few days off with family. And my son Rex is going to be hosting some. And I'm going to host some in the War Room this week and next week. Okay? You haven't got enough of me. In fact, I can just send you 3 hours of calls. Everybody would love that. But the War Room is coming up with Rob Duke. Great job of the crew putting up with me. We'll continue to follow the situation in Frisco up north of Dallas and more as the War Room begins. Be sure to find the feeds for the War Room with Harrison Smith, the co-host, Rob Duke. And that is 3 to 6 p.m. Central, 4 to 7 p.m. Eastern at rumble.com/The Alex Jones Show Live. 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I was eating the jalapeno when he was talking, but down the wrong way. Ate a lot of jalapenos.
10: Folks, I'm Dr. Bigley. Today's presentation will be about methylene blue and you.
11: Dr. Bigley, what does methylene blue do?
10: Great question, Billy. It has to do with your mitochondria. The powerhouse of your cells. Let's bring out the mitochondria now!
12: Right.
10: As I was saying, methylene blue supercharges your mitochondria, which does wonders for your mental clarity, stamina, and overall pep. Just look at him go!
11: Gee, Dr. Bigley, he must have drank a lot of methylene blue. He was bouncing off the walls.
10: Right you are, Billy. He sure drank a lot. Let's continue, shall we?
12: Billy, did you know that methylene blue can cure communism?
11: No, sir. Can I see?
13: Act of luck.
12: Certainly, Billy.
13: I mean, that's where the manufacturing is.
14: Well, it's, I guess most of Europe is socialist now. And, the thing about the Federal Reserve System is...
13: Was it ever different?
14: Well, I guess not really. But the Federal Reserve happened to finance fascism and Calvinism and Nazism and Zionism. So apparently the Federal Reserve is not committed to any particular ideology.
13: Well, money, as you know, money has no patriotism and no loyalty.
14: Not at all.

0: Steve Voss has figured it out. Yeah, welcome back, my friends. Hour two of the National Intel Report. Bobby Noel sitting in for John Stadtmuller on this Tuesday. A special guest for this hour, and we're taking your calls, is Eustace Mullins. And before we continue with the guest, just a little heads up here that the Imperial Berkey, which normally sells for $445 through New Millennium Concept, well, Republic Broadcasting has it on sale for $315 plus shipping. The Imperial Water System will hold 5 gallons of water, can filter up to 120 gallons per day, and it comes with 6 super filters. The Crown Water System normally retails for $559, is on sale for $375 plus shipping, and it comes with 8 super filters, and will hold 6.25 gallons and can do up to 165 gallons a day. And you can give us a call for the special sale of overstocked Imperial and Crowns. There's a limited supply, but if you call 1-877-605-9200, they will be more than happy to take care of you. And it also helps out the network. So there you are. Joining Eustace Mullins and the bio, which I linked to your name, I'm not sure of where the bio I got it, but it has excerpts from your book. I'm sure you know this. There must probably be a million sites on the internet with excerpts from your book.
1: Oh, there are lots of them. People tell me, have been telling me for years about all this activity, though. And, of course, I was totally unconscious of it. I don't use the computer very much myself. I'm still an old hunt and peck typist.
0: God bless you for that. Are you still actively writing, coming up with concepts? Because I think I also remember you said that an author only has one good book in him.
1: Well, I don't think I ever said that. I said most authors only have one good book in them. Hemingway was typical. Most writers, Norman Mailer, a lot of the very successful writers, Tom Wolfe and so forth, they just have one book and they rewrite it 6 or 8 times and it always does very well.
0: Is that what you did with the Federal Reserve?
1: Oh, no. My other books are The World Order, The Curse of Canaan, and I wrote the only authorized biography of Ezra Pound, this difficult individual Ezra Pound. And those books are out of print at the present time. I've got to get them reprinted because people call me and write to me constantly wanting these books. My books are all pre-sold. I've never advertised any of my books, and none of my books have ever been reviewed by any responsible publication.
0: You still have a book left in you?
1: Oh, yes.
0: Oh, yes.
1: Well, I've got 38 more books to write, as a matter of fact.
0: 38,
1: yeah. I'm coming out with my autobiography very soon, which is called Three for America. And I mentioned in there that I was a protege of three Americans who had a lot to do with preserving this country.
0: And we'll find out who they are when we return with Eustace Mullins and take your calls.

0: 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You're listening to the National Intel Report with your host, John Stadtmiller.
1: Eustace Mullins is our guest today, and we'll just clear up the last question and take your calls. You mentioned you're writing a book about the three men that influenced you.
2: Yes. I'm the last living protege of Ezra Pound, by the way, who four of his proteges were given the Nobel Prize for Literature. And then I was greatly influenced by H.L. Hunt. And Hunt has been a very strong influence in this country, although he's no longer with us, and he has a very large family. But and the third man in my rostrum was Senator Joseph McCarthy. For many years, it was very difficult to mention Joe McCarthy's name because he's always portrayed as an evil monster who the bodies of his victims stretch coast to coast, and no one has ever been able to find a victim yet, but the myth still persists. I speak at his memorial service every year up in Wisconsin.
1: Didn't you teach him about communism?
2: More or less, because Joe did not know anything about the financial or the banking aspects of communism. And I gave him a 28-page consolidated report, and he went to Chicago and delivered it for the Union Club of Chicago. And so that was what really put him on the map, because he had never had those facts at his fingertips before. And then Bernard Baruch called him to his office at in Washington and New York and told him never to mention the banking origins of communism again.
1: Well, if you speak out against Israel, you get chastised. If you speak out against communism, Joe was a recipient of that.
2: Well, he really was. And do you know that he had a daughter who actually changed her name, and she's disappeared from public sight? No one knows what her name is or where she's living or even if she's alive or not.
1: Well, I mean, do you get... It must be strange for you often hearing the reference, of which everybody takes as gospel, the term McCarthyism.
2: Yeah, well, we've got lots of McCarthyism, but it's not from McCarthy.
1: Yeah, absolutely. Mr. Mullins, we're gonna take some of the callers. They've been waiting a while.
2: Oh, very good.
1: We got Todd from Florida. Hey, Todd.
3: Hello, Mr. Noel. Thank you for being a great fill-in with a great, really Hall of Fame guest, Mr. Mullins. I consider you to be really a living legend in the Truth and Freedom Movement, or what else would you call it? I guess would be my first question, and my second one would be, who do you learn from now?
2: Well, unfortunately, I'm not learning from anybody. All of my friends are dead. Cummings and Pound and Varick and Stimson, and they're all long gone. But by this time, I've more or less got a foundation, and I just keep going on my own way and carrying on their work.
3: Well, what are your thoughts on Myron Fagan and Edward Bernays? And then certainly I have to follow up on the Ezra Pound and the H.L. Hunt.
2: Well, you know, Myron Fagan was the first public champion that I had, and I had never met the man, and we never corresponded, but I heard that there was this man that was pushing my Federal Reserve book out in California, Myron Fagan, and I finally met him about 15 years later in New York, and we became very good friends.
3: Well, there's quite a good recording that's still out there now. It's about 3 hours long from Mr. Fagan, and I met that before I met your work, and would you say it's consistent with what you support at this point?
2: Oh, certainly. Myron Fagan was a very brilliant man. He was one of the most respected writers in Hollywood, but he was so iconoclastic and so independent that he was pretty well hated by all the other writers in Hollywood.
3: How about Edward Bernays? Are you familiar with him, the writer of the book Propaganda back in 1927?
2: Oh, Bernays' book is sort of a textbook on propaganda, but propaganda is really propaganda, and anything you say about propaganda becomes a textbook.
3: But that's intriguing, because before you said the CFR is not big.
2: Well, it's not as important as it ever was. It's always been a very well-promoted front organization, but it's not the real organization. The banks are the real organization.
3: All right, so H.L. Hunt, tell me more about that.
2: Well, H.L. Hunt became a very powerful force in the American nation because he put his money to good use. He sponsored a Christian radio program called Lifelines, for which I wrote for a while. And his family has always been good American people.
3: Is that the Hunt family?
2: Yeah, that's the Hunt family of Dallas, Texas.
3: So they're pretty huge.
2: Yeah, they're a prolific family and they're very hardworking people.
3: And Ezra Pound.
2: Oh, yes. Well, you know, H.L. Hunt built a special apartment for Joe McCarthy when he visited him in Dallas. And so when I came down to help H.L. Hunt write some books, I was put up in that apartment, the Joe McCarthy apartment, when I lived there.
3: How did that work out?
2: It worked out fine. We got our work done. It was very convenient, actually.
3: Has any Fiat system ever survived?
2: No. It's always facing collapse, no matter what they do.
3: The one I'm really intimidated by asking is, from what I understand, when the original dollar of debt is created in the Federal Reserve, then there's initially interest almost immediately that can't ever be paid off. So it's almost like a dog chasing his tail. So really the original dollar of debt could be taught as kind of a kindergarten tale, and that's how evil the Federal Reserve is. Am I correct in that?
2: Well, you're absolutely correct. And one of the first things that Ezra Pound tried to teach me was, he said, you've got to understand the difference between interest-bearing currency and non-interest-bearing currency. Well, this was total Greek to me. I thought, how could currency bear interest? And the fact is that all of the Federal Reserve notes are issued against paper bonds, and the bonds are interest-bearing bonds.
3: Are you familiar with Executive Order 11110? Kennedy supposedly wrote it.
2: Yeah, so there's been a lot of controversy about that, but I think it was right on target. You know, there's another story about Kennedy that he was concerned about his legacy as president, and he asked his advisors what he could do to really get the American people behind him, and one of his advisors told him, if you get the Federal Reserve System off of the American people's back, you'll have statues erected to you in every city in the United States. And that sounded very attractive to him because, you know, his father was, Joe Kennedy, was the bank examiner for the state of Massachusetts. So he had a banking background himself.
3: Right, but there's all sorts of insinuation that the senior Kennedy was, let's say, involved in less than forward making, or kind of a gangster, just like Prescott Bush was as well.
2: Oh, yeah.
3: I have a different, difficult time kind of figuring out why would John Kennedy be so good and that kind of order be so just shot down and not really reported about at the same time that the President Kennedy was shot down, because it seems so directly linked.
2: Well, the Kennedy family has a sort of fragrant reputation because I was a good friend of E. Cummings, the poet, and I was up to visit him once in New York, and he told me he was very embarrassed because he had received almost a royal command to appear and speak at Kennedy's inauguration as president. And he said it wasn't possible for him to do it because of the family's reputation. And he did turn it down, and they had to get Robert Frost instead.
3: Robert Frost was a stand-in?
2: Oh, yes. Robert Frost was a substitute. They really wanted Cummings. Because,
3: holy moly.
2: Yeah. Well, that story has never been told, by the way.
3: Yeah.
2: But that's actually true.
3: Why would E. Cummings be more preferred, in your opinion?
2: Well, he was the leading poet of the United States at the time. He'd been on the cover of Time magazine and so forth. And Frost was always sort of a in the shadow, you know. Frost was really created by Ezra Pound. Frost could not be published in his country, and so Ezra took his poems to England and got them published in England, and that was the start of Robert Frost's reputation.
3: Why wouldn't he be published in this country?
2: He never had any following, and his poetry didn't catch on.
3: So who would be asking who for E.E. Cummings, though? Because we're talking, 60 to 61 there. Who's asking who?
2: Well, the Kennedys wanted Cummings to represent them at their inauguration.
3: And he said no.
2: He declined, yes.
3: Less than moral grounds, in your opinion, or looking back?
2: No, it was practically the moral grounds of the family. He felt You see, Cummings' father was chaplain at Harvard, and Cummings was not a snob, but he came from a very distinguished family.
3: What, in your opinion, is Zionism?
2: Well, Zionism, I think, was created by the Rothschilds through Reform Judaism. You see, the Orthodox Jewish religion says that there can be no Jewish kingdom on earth until the Messiah appears. And so Reform Judaism under the Rothschilds took a shortcut and created their own a brand of Judaism, and that's why we had Israel today.
3: Well, I have a question about the bankruptcy. You think it happened in 29 versus 33? Explain that.
2: Oh, well, the bankruptcy itself, the documentation court is 1932. I've appeared with an authority on that number of times and lectures all over the country about it.
3: Then I go back to who do you learn from now? I mean, who are your peers right now? Who are you learning from, or who do you consider credible or reliable information sources in 2005?
2: Well, I'm not quoting anybody at the present time because I say most of my mentors have gone on to another world.
3: No, so that's why it seems to me that Mr. Noel was a great host and a great...
2: he's doing a great job.
3: Yeah, I know. And that's where I wonder where the information comes from there, because I want to see that website, because it would truly, I think, enlighten.
1: Yeah. Todd, thanks, brother.
3: Thank you.
1: Our guest, Eustace Mullins, John, Doug, we'll get to you all after this break.

0: And you get bump music showing up twice in the same show, we have to cut it short. My guest is Eustace Mullins. Paul's doing a great job back at the mothership, keeping everything in order. My guest is Eustace Mullins. Before we go back to the caller, do you think the rise of communism in the United States was in large part due to the very good job they did of vilifying Joe McCarthy?
1: Yes, that was an important thing because Joe was the first real threat they ever had.
0: They had to make sure they vilified him to the nth degree.
1: And to the present day, it's quite as strong today as it was when he died.
0: I'd submit it's actually stronger.
1: Oh, stronger, yes.
0: Well, he said they're everywhere. They're in the State Department, they're in the Pentagon, they're everywhere. They're everywhere.
1: Oh, in Washington itself. You know that actually, Dwight Eisenhower was terrified of Joe McCarthy because Joe was getting 25,000 letters a day when he started on the communists, and Eisenhower never in his life got 25,000 letters a day.
0: And to a politician, that means a lot.
1: And that's why Eisenhower had to get Richard Nixon and Henry Cabot Lodge to do a job on McCarthy. You know, McCarthy was reprimanded by the Senate because they said he had criticized Democrats. That's the most terrible accusation anyone ever heard.
0: Yeah, I know. Amazing stuff. Let's go back to the caller who's been holding a long time. John from Michigan. Hey, John.
2: Yes, gentlemen, a great show. Great show. I have just want your thoughts on this new issue of cashless society coming down, if that's their answer to their crumbling Federal Reserve system.
1: It very well might be.
2: Because the bill that passed 418 in the House has a lot of issues regarding chips and ID cards and thumbprints to purchase things. It looks like they really would capture us all then.
1: Well, apparently all the kids are using credit cards. I don't think they ever see any money.
2: Right, but this is to do anything. Even it'll follow your purchases to the trash dumps, and the garbage trucks will have RFID readers on them to see what's being thrown away and what's been purchased.
1: My gosh,
2: you're not familiar with this?
1: No, I didn't know about that. I do know that they're paying traffic fines with credit cards now.
2: Well, this is more than a credit card. This would be your thumbprint to purchase things.
1: Oh, the thumbprint purchase, yes.
2: And also just your national ID card for everything.
1: Yeah.
2: And that would probably then eliminate the need for currency.
1: Uh-huh.
2: So I just...
1: Well, that's really 1984 itself, you know.
2: Well, it's on steroids.
0: Yeah. Thanks, thanks, John.
2: Okay.
0: Mr. Mullins, look, there's no question we're going to a digital currency because what's better than creating digits? It's cheaper than printing money. You just put digits in a computer. Don't have to mess with all that ink and paper and printing and...
1: I thought where the Iraqis testified they had voted in the recent election in Iraq by holding up their ink-stained fingers.
0: Fingers. We got John from Louisiana. Hey, John.
3: Bobby, I can't thank you enough for having Eustace on. He's probably the greatest unsung patriot hero in the country. Probably the investigative reporter with the most independent mind. About e-money, there's a big thing that nobody touches on. It'll be totally intangible. You have as much money as they tell you you have, and no more, no less, and no proof. Look, there's another thing. Joe McCarthy is an ogre. He's got to be seen as an ogre.
1: Oh, absolutely.
3: Just like Bin Laden, just like Hitler. The system, the fairyland system, wouldn't work without an ogre. And after Bin Laden goes, there'll be another ogre.
1: Well, you know, Larry Lynch, who's a lady by the name of Larry Lynch, she was his personal secretary. She came up to me at a memorial service in Appleton, Wisconsin at Joe's graveside, and she said to me, Eustace, you know that Joe was always a pussycat. And I said, yes, I always knew Joe was a pussycat because he was one of the shyest, most gentle men you ever saw in your life. He was a heck of a nice guy. And he was also one of those best-liked people in Washington, by the way. He was very gregarious. And he was welcomed everywhere. So this myth of him as a monster is totally a variance with what he really was when he was alive.
3: Well, it proves the power of the propaganda system of the country, but that's not what I called about.
1: Yes.
3: Eustace, among the reporters and the host in the Patriot Talk radio circuit, there is a compelling aversion to discuss and explain the Emergency Banking Act of March 9, 1933, whereby our brave and intrepid Congress abdicated all authority and responsibility. Would you get into that real deep and explain to the idiots who might be listening, there may be a few, exactly what that did and the consequences of it?
1: Well, that was a follow-up to the initial Federal Reserve Act of 1913, which dethroned the Department of the Treasury as the fiscal agent of the United States and named the Federal Reserve System as the only physical agent of the United States.
3: But what about Congress? Congress no longer functions. It's been a charade. They're all been imposters.
0: John, hold on. We've got to take a break, my friend, and we'll be back. Our guest, Eustace Mullins, taking your calls as well after these messages.

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1: My guest, Eustace Mullins, and you can find a link. Just go to eaglesup.com, scroll down the left-hand side of the page, and just click on his name. It'll take you to all the stuff. John, you still there?
2: Robbie.
1: John?
2: Yes, I'm here, Robbie.
1: Oh, okay. And your question, again, I forgot it. Sorry, John.
2: Haven't we witnessed now for some 72 years a long display of charades by imposters in the U.S. Congress? Nothing worries me more than to hear a presumably a well-informed person say, call up your congressman and tell him to support this and put... the people who are witnesses before Congress nowadays, and this includes the media people, the military people, the administration people, they treat those Congress people like they should be treated, either with contempt or condescension. I wish Eustace would comment whether Congress is for real or not.
3: No, I think they do treat congressmen with condescension. Now, when I was on the Hill back when I was writing my book, I knew quite a few congressmen, and they were people you could genuinely respect. Congressman Wright Patton, the chairman of the Bank and Currency Committee, was a good friend of mine, and he actually gave me a letter in which he said, I always have my book, your book, on my desk, and he did. Well, but I don't know anybody like that. I still know Ron Paul. Ron Paul is the only congressman I know today.
2: Eustace, did they not abdicate all responsibility in the Emergency Banking Act in 1933?
3: Yes, they really did.
2: They turned over all their erstwhile responsibility and authority to the President of the United States, whomever he happened to be.
3: And that's why that was a...
2: Why can't we face up to that, honestly?
3: Well, the fact is that the balance of power is gone.
2: Of course it is. Why isn't anybody discussing this?
3: Nobody talks about it. Nobody runs on that.
2: Well, that's my question. Why is it they refuse to recognize it?
3: Well, for one thing, they all live off of Federal Reserve money because they cannot run for office unless they have Federal Reserve funds.
2: They're living a lie, aren't they?
3: Oh, yeah, they're living a lie.
1: Thanks, John.
2: Sir, God bless you.
1: Yeah, I appreciate it. We got Doug from Florida. Hey, Doug.
4: I had a question for Eustace. I approached my, when I was depositing some money in a local bank here, and I asked her how much money she made, the bank would make off of my money. And she kind of went off in a direction and said she actually makes more money on something else or on other funds. And then I told her about the reserve requirements, and she says, I've heard that. In other words, the 10% reserve requirement or whatever it was at the time now. I don't know for sure. But anyway, she didn't seem to understand that, and I was wondering how I would approach that to guide her along the way.
3: Well, you don't get much information out of people in banks, because I know the president of my local bank, I gave him a copy of my Federal Reserve book about 40 years ago, and he promptly left town.
4: Really?
3: I never saw him again.
4: Wow.
3: Well, I've had quite an effect on people like that.
4: Do you have any suggestions? I consider the person that I was talking to was a person that my wife had known for years, and I don't think that she was trying to pull any wool over my eyes.
3: Oh,
4: I think
3: sure
4: she was genuinely ignorant, and I was just wondering if there's any hints to where I could guide her to show her that the money that's being put in her bank by me is multiplied.
3: Well, you would have to begin a process of education. I don't think you could just tell her a couple of things. You'd really have to educate her to the banking system, and that's quite a chore.
4: Okay, no hints there, huh?
1: Well,
3: no, I'm afraid not.
1: I think if you go and you read the Federal Reserve excerpts on the link that I've supplied on my chain, it's very extensive. It'll more than aptly explain it, together with a whole lot of references and other good stuff. Thanks a lot, Doug. Appreciate it. Next up, Mr. Mullins, the man I'm eternally grateful for giving me your phone number, Carl Schwartz.
3: Oh,
1: hey, Carl.
5: How are you doing?
3: Well, Carl, you got me hard at work here.
1: Yeah.
5: Oh, yeah, but Robbie called yesterday. He didn't tell me he wanted to talk to you right now.
3: Well, we were sort of open to that, and we went ahead with it.
6: Please be aware that some of the programs you hear on Conspiracy Radio are from our archives. Any phone numbers, websites, or contact information referenced during broadcast may have changed or may no longer be valid.
5: Well, Eustace, Deb says hello. And, Robbie?
1: Yes, sir.
5: Yesterday, the comment you made about the Federal Reserve Bank is neither federal, nor is it reserve, nor is it a bank.
1: Right.
5: I left a copy of my book with Eustace. I'm going to talk to him again after he's read it to compare notes on how I define financial terrorists and what effect they're having on this world.
1: Yeah.
5: One of the things that I am very clearly seeing in Eustace's work, and I tell you, Eustace, you are a national treasure. We've got to protect you, and we've got to get the word out there. This Federal Reserve is nothing more than a multi-billionaire boys club that is plundering all of us.
3: Oh, it really is. It's robbing everybody. In fact, the IRS, the Internal Revenue System, is its agent.
5: Yeah, I mean, it's almost like they can increase the tax revenue just by increasing how much they steal, and then they turn around and pay the taxes to the government. No harm, no foul. The only problem is there's hundreds of thousands, sometimes millions of families in this country that just got plowed under by these policies and these actions.
3: Oh, they're plowed under. They're in very tough shape.
1: And they put Martha Stewart in jail.
3: Yes, and Martha Stewart, of course. She talked to an FBI agent. I've told people for years, don't talk to an FBI agent because they're agents of a foreign government.
1: Well, she wasn't even under oath when she spoke to him.
3: No oath whatsoever. The whole thing of lying is when the oath is not governance is ridiculous.
1: I mean, she's in jail because, effectively, she lied to the government.
3: Yeah, that was the charge she was convicted on. And she's going to be in house arrest when her term is up, which is even more ridiculous because I don't really think she's a dangerous criminal.
1: No. But
5: one of the untold parts of that story, you know, they hammered Sam Woxall, they hammered Martha Stewart.
3: Oh, yes, they did that.
5: But they have conveniently covered up that the chairman of the New York Federal Reserve Bank, Pete Peterson, also the chairman of the Blackstone Group, was a shareholder and sitting on the board of M-Clone, and nobody said a word about these things. Like, Pete, how many shares of stock did you have? When did you sell them? At what price? And on what information did you sell them?
3: Well, you know, Pete Peterson is a god on Wall Street. He's an old partner of Coulomb Company, you know, which financed the Bolshevik Revolution under Jacob Schiff.
5: Yes.
3: I mean, you're talking about Mount Olympus when you get to Pete Peterson.
1: So you're bringing up all those names again, the same players.
5: Same players. And, I mean, even back during the Michael Milken days, Leon Black, who is affiliated with Blackstone Group, he also has Apollo Partners, which is a, you know, kind of a vulture capital fund. He testified in front of the U.S. House that he saw his role in that Michael Milken scam as financing the robber barons of the future. I mean, that's how these people think.
3: Oh, yes.
5: And
3: they have their own way of viewing the world and viewing the captive population in it.
5: Well, one of the things I know they do is they sit around trying to figure out how to make your money their money.
3: Oh, yes. That's exactly what they're up to.
5: Yes. And the Federal Reserve has turned into what I called they are aiding and abetting, if not outright involved in RICO themselves.
3: Well, you know, for years I've been telling my lecturing and to the audiences, I say the Federal Reserve is no more federal than Federal Express. It has no reserves because it prints its own money and does need its reserves. And I said it's not a system, it's a criminal syndicate. And I have said publicly for many years that the Federal Reserve System is a criminal syndicate, and nobody has ever complained about it to this day.
5: Well, I think we're all seeing the handwriting on the wall, Eustace. I think we all know that our backs are to the wall because of people like that and their policies and what they're doing.
3: And it certainly is, because they're getting more aggressive all the time.
5: Yes, they are. They're getting more brazen.
3: Brazen, is it? Brazen.
5: Yeah, I mean, nobody holds them accountable, so, well, gosh, let's steal twice as much or 10 times as much.
3: Well, there's not a judge in the United States that you can't buy, so that makes them feel pretty safe.
5: Well, if you can't buy him, you can at least rent him, right?
3: Well, you can rent him, yeah.
5: Yeah. Well, Robbie, that's all I had to say. I just wanted
1: you to
5: know you are interviewing a national treasure.
1: Oh, I know that. Thanks,
5: and,
1: Carl. And I appreciate your help in doing that.
5: Well, you're welcome. And Eustace, when you finish the book, let me know, and Deb and I'll come back over and we'll compare notes some more.
3: Oh, good. We'll certainly do that.
5: Okay. Nice talking to you.
1: Thanks, Carl. We got Jim in Texas. We'll try to get to everybody, I promise.
7: Hey, Robbie, how's it going?
1: All right, brother.
7: Eustace, it's nice to be speaking to you. I do agree you are a national treasure.
3: Well, thank you.
7: I have one question for you as far as the Federal Reserve. If Congress does abolish it, or it goes bankrupt, well, it can't go bankrupt because it doesn't have anything anyway, but if people call in their markers, would they take the mineral resources and the land in the United States as collateral for the debt against it?
3: Well, I don't think they really can, because I don't know that they have a legitimate claim to it. They may claim it, but I think that if it came into a court opposition, that they'd have a lot of trouble.
7: I don't know. It'd be the world court, and the world's definitely not on our side.
3: Oh, well, the world court, yeah, that's a different proposition.
7: Well, it wouldn't be done in a U.S. court if it was another country coming after
3: us. Oh, of course, you're right there. I hadn't thought of that, but that's certainly true.
1: Very good point there, my friend.
7: Okay, well, take care, and God bless.
1: Thanks,
3: thank you.
1: Jim. We got John in Ohio. Hey, John.
8: Hello. Yes, I grew up in the 40s and the 50s, and I'm a child of the Cold War and the McCarthy era, and I believed it all, but I think this stage of my life and a lot earlier, I think it was one of the most poisonous eras of our time, and I've checked other sources like WSWS.org and Workers.org. These are Marxist organizations, and I find them very often misrepresented. And I see a strange schizophrenia here, because many conservatives are very much against these kinds of aggressive wars for domination by the United States and whatever you want to call it, the global elite. As long as it's done in the false pretext of anti-terrorism. But I have a real fear that when they move to phase two of the Project for a New American Century, as they stated, these gangsters around Bush and move towards their ultimate wars that they see as an obstacle to total domination towards China or North Korea, that some conservatives will be recruited almost like a Manchurian candidate. If you saw the latest Manchurian candidate movie, like almost as if there's a kind of a programmed anti-communist microchip that would suddenly have them reverse size and go into an agreement with the even more dangerous and destructive wars that are going to, you know, slaughter even more people. And when they move towards North Korea and China, as long as it's done in the name of anti-communism, it seems like some conservatives will go along with it. And
3: well, but they're going to be disillusioned, because when Nelson Rockefeller set up the John Birch Society, and I know three people who were at that meeting in which he actually set up the John Birch Society, and that was done for disinformation, and it's done a great job.
8: Yes, I believe that, but I have a totally different view of McCarthyism, because a police state, whether it's done in the name of anti-terrorism, or whether it's done in the name of anti-terrorism or anti-communism, is exactly the same thing. And I lived in that kind of terror and that paranoia, that sterility of those years. I think McCarthy simply ran afoul of the real witch hunters, the red baiters in the Democratic Party, which was started by Truman with his loyalty oath. And I think simply because he tried to carve about his own fiefdom of begin to attack the witch hunters within the within the establishment itself, that he finally got slapped down. And I don't see him in that kind of a light as being some kind of a populist or anything. I saw him as a demagogue who simply tried to one-upsmanship the original witch hunters in the bipartisan Democrat and Republican Party. You don't go after the military and after the president and call them communist just to enhance your own demagogic political fortunes, and I think that's the real reason they came down against him.
3: Well, he went after the military. He was tricked into that by Cohn and Shine. That was purely Roy Cohn and Shine's operation.
8: Yeah, and
3: pushed into it.
8: But I just have a real fear here, because it seems like you have people who go beyond even the witch hunters of Bush and Gonzalez and Ashcroft, and I kind of see McCarthy as sort of the equivalent of a Michael Savage or somebody who goes even beyond that, you know, and then pretends somehow that he's a populist, because he simply posits an even more extreme version of the kind of warmongering and police state advocacy for, executing dissenters and the rest of it. And ultimately, I could see somebody like a Michael Savage begin to say that Bush doesn't go far enough, and they would then slap him down in the same way. So I just fear that, you know, it's not history. I fear that in the long run, if we justify police state measures and perpetual wars for anti-communist reasons, they will use that label to manipulate a segment of the society.
3: Well, they use everything for the manipulation anyway.
8: Yeah, I agree, but I just hope people will not be manipulated, because they've got their gun sights focused on North Korea, China, against Chavez in Venezuela, because he's standing up for 80% of the poor and nationalizing his industry. They've got their gun sights on Cuba because he didn't turn over all of the industry to the mafia and the CIA and the United Fruit and the rest of it. And so I think that we've got to, you know, be immune to their blandishments, whatever label they put on their phony pretext.
1: Thanks, John. Appreciate it. I guess he was identifying what we now give the euphemism neoconservatives. In other words, conservatives that are, you know,
3: well, there aren't any real conservatives today. They're all neocons, and the neocons are the ones that are running the show.
1: Yeah, the Trotskyites and the
3: Trotskyite communists.
1: Yeah, absolutely. Let's try and squeeze in a couple more here, Mr. Mullins. We've got Mike from Maryland. Hi, Mike.
9: Hey, it's a great show. Great show today, as always. I want to ask you one quick question and a couple. I'm trying to stay too long. I heard on a talk show the other day that from 1913 until 2000, there was like $4.5 trillion printed in circulation or on computer digits or whatever, and then from 2000 to 2005, we added another $4.5 trillion in circulation. Can you verify that? Is that true, or is that just some kind of thing that people have said that maybe is not accurate?
3: Well, those figures seem awfully big to me. I don't have any background on that at all, but that does sound a little large.
9: Well, okay, one thing I want to ask you is I want to get your books. You have a phone number I can call. Well, I want to get your books where you talk to Ezra Pound, because he sounds like a fascinating person.
3: Oh, he's the most fascinating person I ever met, and he had such devotion to quality, and that's why my books have survived, because I wrote them under his editorship, and he was the most demanding person you'd ever see. And that's why four of his proteges got the Nobel Prize for Literature.
9: I mean, the guy, it just sounds, because I heard you talk to him in a couple of other shows, and I meant to get your book. But could you give me your phone number? And I'm going to ask one question when you come back, if I may.
1: Well, during this break, Eustace, if you know anywhere where we can get your books, give us that. But we'll take this break, and we'll come back with that.
3: All right.

0: spent two interesting hours, in my opinion anyway, but then again, I'm biased. The guest being Eustace Mullins. Heard the term national treasure mentioned more than once. And for a national treasure, Mr. Mullins, guess what? You ain't going to find any of your books at Amazon.com. I just went and looked. There's zip, zero, nada there. So if folks want to get your writings, do you know where they can go? Mr. Mullins? Yellow. It always happens. There we go. Oh, okay. Maybe you had to go get an adult beverage after these 2 hours. You had to work really hard on this one. So while we wait for Eustace to get back, let's go to Mark in Texas.
1: Yo.
0: Hey, Mark.
1: Just a classic show. This is archivable. The only thing I was going to ask Eustace was, my father ran a bus station in a small town in Oklahoma, and back in the 50s and the 60s, he was saving silver dollars like they were going out of style, you know, because every silver dollar would come in, he'd put up, you know, currency, he would put in a dollar bill, you know, in the cash register.
0: Yeah.
1: And he also saved, I don't know how he got this, but from the First National Bank, the local First National Bank, he got a $20 bill that was printed supposedly locally at that bank with some of the prominent businessmen of that area on the bill.
0: Well, I can explain the silver, because you could redeem silver certificates up until 1964, I believe.
1: Mm-hmm.
0: Actually, they ran out of silver dollars, so they gave you a vial of silver. But yeah, it was redeemable. Silver was the last of the ones that were redeemable.
1: Well, I was trying to figure out why that the Federal Reserve allowed the local banks to print paper with the local businessmen on it.
0: I don't know. Mr. Mullins, are you back?
2: I never heard of that at all. I never knew any local bank to do that.
1: The only reason I could... what it is there was a man named Norris, and they named the football stadium after him. The local college football stadium. And the only reason I could come up with was that they were trying to influence the local folks into the value of the currency by allowing local prominent businessmen to be on the bill.
0: Yeah. Well, that's interesting. Don't have an answer for you, unfortunately.
1: Well, I appreciate the chance ask the question, because I'm still coming up on zero on this one.
2: Well, that certainly is a very interesting question.
1: Thanks for talking. I really enjoy the show.
0: Thank you, sir. Mr. Mullins, anywhere the folks can get your books?
2: Oh, yes. They can write to me at 126 Madison Place, Hampton, Virginia, 24401. And I have my website, which is EustaceMullins.com.
0: Well, what did I think of that? Jeez. I went searching, and then it didn't even faze me. We got a few minutes left here, and I'll have your link up on my website for people who want to get your book. They just go to my website, eaglesup.com. Give me a few minutes. I'll have the link up there. You can get the books.
2: Oh, very good.
0: Bill from Illinois.
3: Hello.
0: Oh, Bill.
3: I'm so glad that you both resurfaced. Anyway, Eustace, answer one question for me. I'm going to get off real quick. Tell me the relationship between the Federal Reserve and the IRS. And also, when you're on Jeff Rentz tonight, talk about bloodlines and vaccines. Thank you.
2: Bloodlines and dynasties. We're really in a dynasty right now.
0: Mr. Mullins, thank you so much, sir.
2: And I enjoyed being with you.
0: Absolutely. You want to hear Mr. Mullins again a little later? He'll be on the Jeff Rentz show coming up in a few hours. Most hardworking man I know at 80-plus years. Amazing. Thanks for joining us. Hope you had fun, as much as I did anyway. Till tomorrow. See you. Bye.

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1: And welcome to the Audio Imaginarium. 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Carlos Cagina is the technical producer. Ryan White is the live stream producer. And we are live streaming on our YouTube channel, Strange Planet. Although I can't honestly say it'll be up for very long. Who knows? The live stream could even be taken down while we're streaming. Who knows? And that's because my guest tonight, and for the full 2 hours, is not on the list of approved experts, despite having a long and distinguished career as a research scientist. You may have heard of a documentary featuring Dr. Judy Mikovits called Plandemic, which went viral. It examines the origins of the coronavirus pandemic, and it did go viral, and that is before being banned on YouTube, and then it was available on BitChute. But if you tried to pass the link around to your friends via Facebook or Twitter, then you risked, of course, being thrown in the social media penalty box or worse. So why is Dr. Judy Mikovits so radioactive? Why aren't we supposed to speak with her? Why aren't we supposed to listen to what she has to say? Why aren't we supposed to put her on radio programs like this? We are about to find out. I've received a few Facebook messages, a few emails saying just that. Why are you having her on? She's been discredited. You shouldn't be speaking with her. And I'll tell you, I don't like it when I'm told I can't speak to someone or hear someone speak because some bureaucrat or public health official or a politician says these are the approved list of experts. And anybody who doesn't agree with these experts must be silenced or dismissed. And that always, first of all, gets me angry. It also raises my suspicions. This is not the way an open and free democratic society is supposed to operate. And it makes me even more determined to want to speak to that person, to give that person a platform so that you can decide for yourselves. Judy A. Mikovits, PhD, has spent her life training to be a research scientist to honor her grandfather, who died of cancer when she was a teenager. Dr. Mikovits earned her BA from University of Virginia and a PhD in biochemistry and molecular biology from George Washington University. In her 35-plus year quest to understand and treat chronic diseases, she studied immunology, natural products chemistry, epigenetics, virology, and drug development. In just over 20 years, she rose from an entry-level lab technician to become director of the Lab of Antiviral Drug Mechanisms at the National Cancer Institute before leaving to direct the cancer biology program at Epigenx Pharmaceuticals in Santa Barbara. There, in 2006, she became attracted to the plight of patients with chronic fatigue syndrome and autism. In only 5 years, she developed the first neuroimmune institute from a concept to a reality and is primarily responsible for demonstrating the relationship between immune-based inflammation and these diseases. She's published over 50 scientific papers, and she is the co-author, along with Kent Heckenlively, of Plague, One Scientist's Intrepid Search for the Truth About Human Retroviruses and Chronic Fatigue Syndrome, Autism, and Other Diseases, Plague of Corruption, Restoring Faith in the Promise of Science, and The Case Against Masks, 10 reasons why mask use should be limited. So now I think you're starting to get the idea why Dr. Mikovits is seen by the mainstream media and others as controversial. Dr. Mikovits, welcome aboard. How are you tonight?
2: I'm wonderful, Richard. Thanks so much for having me.
1: There's so much to discuss, and time is of the essence, so I want to jump right in. I want to go back to your research regarding myalgic encephalomyelitis, or chronic fatigue syndrome, and it was kind of dismissed as yuppie flu, which was very patronizing, obviously, to the people that suffered from it and continue to suffer from it. But you studied that and its association with a retrovirus. And that was published in a peer-reviewed journal, very distinguished Science, I believe back in 2009. What did your subsequent research into the association between chronic fatigue syndrome and this retrovirus reveal to you?
2: Well, Richard, it was that paper was even more important than that, because in 2006, when I co-founded the institute and started it, chronic fatigue syndrome had been around since the late 80s and early 90s, and was at times called non-HIV AIDS. When I met the patients and met the doctor who had worked with literally patient zero there in Incline Village around San Francisco, I had read a book called Osler's Web by Hillary Johnson, and it went into the discovery and a lot more of the misogyny and really the plague of corruption surrounding ME/CFS. Myalgic encephalomyelitis means inflammation of the brain and the spinal cord. So we looked at the immunological signatures of disease, those epigenetic abnormalities, literally my PhD thesis, and the 4 to 6 landmark papers that were associated with that thesis. They literally changed the treatment, the paradigm of treatment for HIV/AIDS, because we understood if the disease signature, if the virus could be silenced quickly by epigenetics, DNA methylation, and other things, and stop the expression of the virus, then the virus didn't cause the disease. It didn't do the tissue damage. So we had, in fact, I met a bunch of patients the summer before and their families. Our work was always family studies, and people had associated cancers and other things. It's always the person with ME/CFS was sicker. It was usually women, whereas HIV and AIDS was usually men. So in fact, our 2009 paper was the first ever isolation of a new family of gamma retroviruses, a new family of HIV-like viruses causing AIDS, being strongly associated with cancers. And my work at the LADM, the Lab of Antiviral Drug Mechanisms, our job there was to develop drugs and immune therapies for AIDS-associated malignancies, cancers. We knew there were neuroimmune diseases associated with HIV infection, which had nothing to do with copy number. So I knew from reading Hillary Johnson's book, when I first met the first few patients, I simply educated myself. I spent an entire summer flying from Epigenics in Santa Barbara to Reno, Nevada, every weekend, and then came back during the week to do my job as director. I was then the chief scientific officer of Epigenics.
1: Could I just jump in for a moment, Dr. Judy, and ask you, because from time to time I'll do this just to get some definitions here. Yeah. What is a retrovirus?
2: It's an RNA, it's a virus, it's an RNA DNA virus. So it's a hybrid virus that actually has a gene, an enzyme called reverse transcriptase. So it can write backwards its genome as double-stranded DNA and insert itself with another enzyme called integrase into your genome and live with you the life for the life of a set of the cell. It can be transmitted horizontally and vertically. So you can inherit retroviruses. So these are, it's just a different kind of RNA virus. You know, coronavirus is not a retrovirus. So some of the things I've been saying very publicly, and the data supports it, is that SARS-CoV-2 is not, you're not an asymptomatic carrier because you clear a coronavirus. You don't insert it into your own DNA, the provirus, and make right. the virus throughout the life.
1: A retrovirus is very sneaky. It can live with you for a very long time before it finally rears its ugly head. And then it also, what does it do to your immune system?
2: Well, I mean, in the case of HIV, the macrophages.
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2: And the innate immune response, the cells that it infects, when it gets into the macrophage, and then they're like a Trojan horse. And then when they're activated by a vaccine, by any kind of inflammatory event, they're your frontline defense. Then they send out cytokines and chemokines like the bullets, and the trafficking molecules. They're the fire trucks that turn on the inflammation and send the fire trucks to the fire. So chemokines are trafficking molecules in the immune system. And so depending on the site of the macrophage, whether it be in the brain, the microglia, the body has resident macrophages. The liver has the Kupffer cells. The lung has the alveolar macrophage. So they have resident stem cells. If those get infected, then and you get exposed to another virus or a vaccine,

0: statistical. Usually statistically significant more than chance is 0.01 or 0.05, 95%. It didn't happen by chance. We had 19 zeros in front of it, and the journal wouldn't even let us say highly significant, which, corruption.
1: So, right. So that was published, again, peer-reviewed journal, Science, 2009.
0: And more than peer-reviewed.
1: Okay.
0: We see more than peer-reviewed, one of the top journals in the country, and in our book, Plague, we submitted that paper on May 6th. And when the reviewers of 2009, when the reviewers came back, one of them said, oh, it's chronic fatigue syndrome. Nobody, that doesn't have anything to do with the virus. Another one, the top reviewer said, I'm 95% convinced. Show me an immune response so you don't know it's contamination. We did that in an assay that is shown in the paper very clearly. We showed immune responses, antibody responses at the time. And then in our book Plague, they held the NIH and all levels of the government, top levels of the government, called together a super secret invitation only meeting on July 22nd of 2009, where all eyes from CDC, every single one of the Health and Human Services had expert there with more than just us. The original people that described XMRV, named XMRV, and this is all discussed in our first book.
1: That's the retrovirus. That's the retrovirus.
0: XMRV. Okay. It means xenotropic. Xeno means foreign. It's not in a mouse. It's in a human. The M means murine leukemia virus, mouse cancer-causing virus.
1: Okay.
0: Related retrovirus. So it was most closely resembled to a mouse cancer and neuroimmune disease-causing virus family, which my colleague Dr. Rossetti's wife, Dr. Sandy Rossetti, had spent her life studying and developing models. She had a whole bunch of reagents. She gave them to us all. We only worked on animal viruses. So when Bob Silberman and Joe DeRisi described XMRV first in prostate cancer, and this is the God thing of all of it, because I was working in prostate cancer drug development at Epigenetics, because DNA methylation makes a big, so we were making drugs. And in fact, I'd done it with Johns Hopkins, and back at the LADM, that was one of the AIDS-associated malignancies. People with HIV had more aggressive prostate cancers. And now we know so, in fact, our paper was published in Science not because of the association of chronic fatigue syndrome, but because it was the first ever isolation. Bob Silberman was not a virologist, and he only did a PCR.
1: I got to jump in here, just because I know there's so much here, but I want to jump ahead to 2011 in here in a second. Mm-hmm. But you found something else though regarding this retrovirus and a vaccine that had been contaminated. Tell me very quickly about that.
0: Okay, we didn't find that. One of our colleagues said, the most likely way. In fact, what we found was how heavily the blood supply was contaminated and had been since the late 80s when chronic fatigue syndrome was described. Because remember, gay-related immune deficiency wasn't women and children. So there had to be another virus there. They called it non-HIV AIDS. One of our colleagues in AIDS researchers wrote a paper in January of 11, an opinion paper, and he said the most likely way that mouse viruses got into humans was vaccine contaminants. So MMR vaccine, we found heavily 30% of all people with ITP, a bleeding disorder, that at the time I didn't know it had, our paper and our work had anything to do with vaccines. It was that colleague who said the most likely way way that mouse viruses got in the in humans at the level they were in, 3.75% to 6% of all the studies showed XMRV. So our work was replicated. Every negative study showed that to be 6%. 6% is 20 million Americans. That's 25 times HIV at the height of AIDS in 19. 19-

0: 1991, and the confirmatory study, the people who confirmed our work, two people actually did, but the second one was Harvey Alter and Shai-Shing Lo. And Shai-Shing Lo took a box out of his freezer from the FDA from the 1990s that he had labeled non-HIV AIDS. In 1991, it's clear they published it in PNAS. Harvey Alter is a Lasker Award winner for hepatitis C. That's the American equivalent of a Nobel Prize. This was solid, solid, solid. But what couldn't the government do? Oh my God, the blood supply had been contaminated since the 90s because of the stigmatized and the denigration of women and children when there was clearly another virus there. And many, many people like Peter Duisburg, his career was ruined. Charles Ortlieb, who just wrote the book about Fauci being the Bernie Madoff of science. And I'm sorry, I don't know the title of it right now. It's not in front of me.
1: Okay, we're coming up. I'm sorry to interject here. We're coming up on a break. It was at this point, though, that once a connection, a possible connection was made to the vaccine industry and this retrovirus, that's when you were asked by science, and this is like 2 years later, now you're being asked to retract the 2009 article that had been through all of that review.
0: Correct.
1: Now they're saying, oh, now this study is no good because you connected it to the vaccines.
0: And a heavily contaminated blood supply going all the way back to AIDS.
1: Right. So now they're asking you to retract.
0: Correct.
1: And then you also start to notice some suspicious characters following you and your family around, correct?
0: Oh, yeah. We had a lot of fun the summer of 2011. And that's a whole chapter of play. Not only following us around, literally surrounding our house on November 9th at like 4 a.m, where we had to escape on the boat, on our own boat, to our friend's boat. And, you know, I'm sure that day I would have been dead like, William Thompson or Jeff Bradstreet had they succeeded at catching us.
1: And
0: 9 days later, I was arrested without a warrant or anything. That's what's shown very clearly in Plandemic and very clearly in our book, Plague of Corruption.
1: Right. And we'll take a time out here and we'll come back and talk a little bit about your arrest and how the case was sealed and you weren't even allowed to hire lawyers and how your rights essentially were taken away. Dr. Judy Mikovits is with us and we will come back on the other side. For those listening, if you have questions and comments, please keep your powder dry. We will open up the phone lines in the second hour and take questions and comments. Back with more of The Conspiracy Show. My name is Richard Serrett. Don't go away.
2: The truth is not out there. It's right here. The Conspiracy Show with Richard Serrett from Zoomer Radio.
1: Dr. Judy Mikovits stays with us, the author of, or co-author, I should say, Plague of Corruption. So before the break, we were talking about your arrest in November 2011, but I just want to back up a couple months because in September of that same year, you were fired from your faculty position at the University of Nevada, Reno, because you refused to retract the paper, or what was the official reasoning?
0: The official reasoning was called insolence and insubordination. And what I was told by, and it wasn't the University of Nevada, it was the institute that, it was a private institute at the University.
1: Whittemore Peterson, right.
0: Correct. And so Annette Whittemore and a scientist there, a student of mine, Vince Lombardi, had been misappropriating the grant funds that I was getting and using them in their private company to sell an unvalidated PCR diagnostic test and serology test for XMRV, and it had not been validated. So I was threatened on August 31st by Michael Bush, the senior author on the paper. paper that was actually pure fraud. He's that's the paper that came out in September of Science, where Science commissioned pure fraud, and I of 2011. So literally throughout the summer, we had submitted a partial retraction. The every author on the paper agreed to in June of with Science. Dr. Rossetti was a co-first author on our paper in Science. So the first author and the senior author are the two that are responsible for
1: it. How difficult was that to retract? I mean, that must have mitigated.
0: A partial retraction is easy, because what we found out was the synthetic clone that Silverman's laboratory had made. It was an infectious molecular clone. It was synthetic. It never was the virus that we isolated from the people. And yet Bob Silverman told us, who held the patent, by the way, with Abbott, when they discovered, you know, by PCR only a piece of the virus. And this is really significant with COVID-19 and what we see here. We can see the cover-up playing out backwards. But at any rate, partial retraction was simple, because the data in our paper in Science clearly showed there were multiple strains. It clearly showed samples that were PCR negative and protein and serology positive. So the partial retraction was easy. So they just said that figure number one and anything associated with the PCR test was wrong. And so now that was wrong, so the Whittemores are running a company and stealing materials and funds from the grants out of my institute grants. And that money, you know, that's misappropriation of federal funds. That's a crime. So is selling an unvalidated diagnostic test. So the Whittemores are going to federal prison for a long time for Medicare fraud. And I think the CDC and some of those people should do that now for the COVID-19 test, which is pure fraud. At any rate,
1: PCR. And so that's why that's what they tried to hang on you, and why you were fired.
0: Correct.
1: So let's jump.
0: I was fired because they were trying to cover up their crimes when I left for a business trip on Friday, September 29th. I was on my way to Ireland for 2 weeks. Okay. So they fired me, locked down my labs, and they were going to rewrite my notebooks. So you could start getting the picture a little bit here.
1: Right. So in November, you are arrested without charges.
0: Correct.
1: And you're held. Was it in Ventura?
0: Correct.
1: And so
0: I'm held for 5 days on November 18th. So on November 9th was when my house was surrounded, the Wednesday before that. And we detail the story of how I escaped. From the time I was fired, September 29th, the Whittemores locked down my lab to all of my students. But my student, Max, caught them in the middle of the night, literally setting up a Watergate style kind of crime. And they were going to tell the story that I broke in and stole all the data in order to cover up that I made up XMRV all along. So in the 6 weeks between September 29th and November 2nd, they went through and cataloged everything in my lab and said everything was there. The grant officers, Kathy Loughlin of the NIAID, and the other grant officer, I can't remember his name, a junior grant officer who were in, you know, they award the grants. They came after I was fired and confirmed everything was in my lab and everything was in order. And so the Whittemores, if you commit misappropriation of federal funds, the Whittemores and the Institute had no other principal investigator. So the $10 million of grants would have come to me, to California, after I was fired. I mean, California was in a deep problem and all of research was. I think $10 million would have gotten me a really nice job at UC Santa Barbara or Cal State Channel Islands, where I was interviewing over that time. And so I could have easily had a job with my grants and finished my work.
1: Right. Officialdom, let's just use that term, come after you and say, she's been discredited.
0: Correct.
1: She had to retract her study, and she stole lab papers and lab documents and so forth. They shouldn't have been in her possession. And this is the crux of why they're saying you have been discredited.
0: And none of it was true. And we didn't have to retract our paper at that time. Science, the journal, agreed to a partial retraction. And so that wasn't good enough for John Coffin and colleagues, because they had a really big problem. They published fraud on September 22nd, the paper that was published online in Science, September 22nd, with Michael Bush as the senior author, the title of it was "Failure to Confirm XMRV MLVs in the Blood of Patients with Chronic Fatigue Syndrome: A Multi-Laboratory Study." That's fraud. That was the blood working group, and that study was, is the blood supply contaminated? And do we have a simple diagnostic test to test the blood supply? And I presented that work at the New York Academy of Sciences on March 29, 2011. So this was planned from June for, and John Coffin told Frank Rossetti in November of 2010, Science, the journal, started this, and Science, the journal, is going to end this. These people participated literally in RICO, in conspiracy to defraud the public. This was not a confirmation study. That is fraud. And Michael Bush knew it. Nobody said one word about my talk other than congratulations. And this is all documented in both of our books, and not one comment. Tony Fauci knows this. That's NIAID. That's why I said, hey, yeah, he's the boss. He funds your work, $10 million, and he gave it to the Whittemores. And they gave the people who perpetrated crimes, who committed misappropriation of federal funds. They get the grants to this day. They were paid off big time. And Harvey Whittemore is a convicted felon for illegally running campaign fraud with Harry Reid. Who runs the government? Who runs NIAID and HHS? Oh, the Senate Majority Leader. That was Harry Reid. This is big stuff coming after me.
1: I want to come back to the tainted mouse tissue,
0: right?
1: Because this is part of a bigger warning that you're issuing about tainted animal tissue that's being used in vaccines and what this might mean now and going forward, particularly as we're talking about possibly a mandatory COVID-19 vaccine. We just have a couple minutes here before the break, but just kind of set the table, and then we'll discuss further after the break what this warning is about tainted animal tissue and its use in vaccines.
0: Okay, it's one of the most widely distributed biological products that involve mouse and mouse tissue and other animal tissues. Think of monkey kidney cells and dog cells that have coronaviruses and flu vaccines, are vaccines, especially vaccines against viruses. So we've got all kinds of viruses that are dormant. And so if the vaccines have dormant viruses that nobody knows are there, then you can transfer them to humans by vaccination. And it's really important because all you have to do is inject the provirus or a piece of the provirus. You don't need infectious and transmissible if you inject it directly into the blood.
1: All right. You said something very interesting there, and that is the coronavirus, which is present in a lot of animal tissue. And then that is then part of
0: flu vaccines,
1: which, well, we're going to pick up on this on the other side, because I want to now get into coronavirus and certain hotspots around the world in the early going, particularly northern Italy. I want to talk about why those numbers were so high and in certain places. We'll do that on the other side. Dr. Judy Mikovits is with me, and she's here for the full 2 hours. Hope you can stay with us. And again, we'll open up the phone lines in the second hour, questions and comments. 416-360-0740 in the Greater Toronto Area, 416-360-0740, and toll-free from just about anywhere, 1-866-740-4740, 1-866-740-4740. Again, keep your powder dry until the top of the hour. Back with more in a moment. Stay with us.
2: Keeping an eye on the New World Order. 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
1: Dr. Judy is the co-author of Plague, One Scientist's Intrepid Search for the Truth About Human Retroviruses and Chronic Fatigue Syndrome, Autism and Other Diseases, also Plague of Corruption, Restoring Faith in the Promise of Science, and The Case Against Masks. Yes, we'll get to this. The Case Against Masks, 10 Reasons Why Mask Use Should Be Limited. So I want to talk about certain hotspots with the coronavirus. But before that, I failed to mention that with this arrest and your case was sealed, you weren't allowed to even hire lawyers, correct?
0: Well, I could hire lawyers. The case was moved illegally to a jurisdiction to Reno, Nevada, where Harvey Whittemore controlled the lawyers, bought the lawyers with Harry Reid, and was literally, you know, attempting to kill me, had threatened me on numerous occasions, you know, with guns. It's all in the books. He's a convicted felon, you know. I could hire a lawyer. I was forced into bankruptcy when the charges should have been dropped, literally in January or March 12th of 2012, I proved my complete innocence to the lawyer, Scott Freeman, who I hired, and he was made a judge in 2 weeks and taken off my case. So, and I proved that Annette Whittemore forged the so-called contract where she said I stole intellectual property. I didn't steal anything, and I could prove it, and I did on November 4th of 2000 when they threatened a civil lawsuit. Harvey Whittemore filed a civil lawsuit thinking he got away with the perfect crime on the night of September 29th when he fabricated this whole thing and marched through and collected. He set up a crime, and I've got the affidavit he filed with it. He pulled that lawsuit out of the file after I got a lawyer. She volunteered for me. And so this was the depth and the breadth of corruption, and the government and the Journal Science fully participated in it. They let Harvey Whittemore off the hook. So yeah, I could hire lawyers, but I was forced into bankruptcy and told if I went to Reno and I took my 97 witnesses, which included Tony Fauci and Ian Lipkin, then I would be arrested with new charges on September 6th of 2012. September 6th. In March, I proved my innocence.
1: I've got to move ahead here. So let's go to the outbreak in northern Italy, which has an aged population. It's, many of the people there, elderly, they were in nursing homes and so forth. We've seen that before. But I want you to tie that back to the flu vaccine and what you believe was the tainted mouse tissue or animal tissue in that flu vaccine.
0: Yeah, it's not mouse, it's dog. So it's the flu vaccine given in early 2019 had four different strains of live attenuated influenza virus, including H1N1. So it was a very powerful, upper respiratory infection causing vaccine. And that particular vaccine is grown in Maiden Darby kidney cells. That's a dog cell line. Dogs have lots of coronaviruses. So there was a paper published in 2020, I believe early 2020, it could have been 2019, showing that if you give influenza virus vaccines, people have a more are more likely to develop be infected with coronavirus vaccines. They have more serious disease, and so when you hammer people, the sickest, already sick, an aged population that had very overcrowded hospitals with that vaccine, they're shedding live virus. These aren't dead pieces of material injected. You've got your sickest people and they become virus, little virus factories of, a virus loaded with different kinds of coronaviruses. Birds have coronaviruses. All animals have coronaviruses. So there's coronaviruses in every flu vaccine, but that particular one in that population, I'm sure, caused the deaths, not SARS-CoV-2. I mean, they spread SARS-CoV-2 or another, or other coronaviruses through the population, but nobody showed an autopsy of what those people actually died of. But and I've done these cases for flu vaccines in the elderly, causing the death. And death by that inflammatory signature. That's why we talked about it. That inflammatory signature is the same as the XMRVs.
1: So if someone had the flu vaccine, correct, even if they were asymptomatic and they didn't have COVID-19, would they test positive for it if they had that vaccine?
0: Almost certainly, yes. Because they'd have the same disease signature, and we don't know because the tests were flawed. The tests are contaminated. You don't use a PCR test. That's why I mentioned PCR. Because what did Bob Silverman do when he discovered the virus? He had 10% of it. It never was that virus. We have no idea who really died of SARS-CoV-2. It's not been isolated, as Dr. Andy Kaufman said, from the patients. You know, one or two, maybe the people working in the laboratories like me. But this is what the government knew. The laboratories infected me with the XMRVs. Who's going to die with a flu vaccine and a mask? Oh, all the people you infected with XMRV, 20 million Americans. 6% is the real number. This was published just this week by the CDC. Oh, so what? 6% is real COVID, SARS-CoV-2 death. COVID-19 has essentially nothing to do with SARS-CoV-2. And I believe it's SARS-CoV-2, XMRVs, GMOs, glyphosate, Roundup, 5G in at the masks.
1: Okay, we're heading into a break here. But so just very quickly, the 6% CDC, and you're right, this was published in very little fanfare. If my understanding is that what they're saying is that only 6% of the deaths, the fatalities in the United States, were related to, no other comorbidities.
0: Correct.
1: Is that right? So
0: correct,
1: only 6% of the total fatalities correct died with no other comorbidities.
0: Correct.
1: All right. I want to talk
0: coronavirus, but we don't know it was that coronavirus. Again, nobody's isolated.
1: I want to pick up on this when we come back. I want to talk about some of the data that's surrounding coronavirus and the pandemic. Back with Dr. Judy in a moment. Stay with us.
2: If you're sure your phone isn't tapped, call now. 416-360-0740 or toll free at 1-866-740-4740.
1: So, Dr. Judy, of the current 100, and I'm going to use the U.S. as kind of the benchmark here, 183,000 deaths so far attributed to COVID-19. If we were to take the CDC at its word that only 6% of those died solely from COVID-19. In other words, they didn't die with the virus, they died from it. I mean, people can do the math, but Dr. Brix, I believe, on the task force told us very early on in April they were going to diagnose very liberally when it came to COVID. In other words, if you died with the virus, that would be counted as a COVID death. not dying. You don't die with the virus, though, do you? You die from the virus. So what do you think the actual number is of deaths attributed to COVID?
0: To SARS-CoV-2, probably less than 100. To SARS-CoV-2 and XMRV, 6%. Because the people with the XMRV are, and the people wearing the mask and getting flu shots are going to activate the viruses, the XMRVs they have, and die from the two things, because it's a lethal combination to have SARS-CoV-2 and XMRV, and the clinical data, you know, support that. There are HIV sequences in SARS-CoV-2, as we know. It's grown in Vero Monk. The viruses was manufactured and grown up in the laboratories in Vero Monkey kidney cells that came from Fort Detrick in the biosafety level 4. And I'm almost certainly contaminated with the XMRVs, just as the polio vaccines were
1: right.
0: Thrown in Vero Monkey kidney cells.
1: So to be clear, you're not saying that it was created as a bioweapon. You're saying that, I mean, a lot of these viruses, they are, I believe the term is attenuated, so that they, when you have a test monkey, which is expensive, when you put that virus in, you want to make sure that it's symptomatic. And if it's not strong enough and it's not symptomatic, that's a wasted test monkey. So they attenuate the virus, they make it more potent. Is that the idea?
0: It's actually worse than that. It's not your test monkey. You're growing the virus in monkey cells that are like a factory. They grow continuously, it's called. And this is, we grow, that's what the dog cells are. It's a cell line. You're growing it in a huge vat, and you don't purify the other viruses out of the vaccine, away from the vaccine antigen, away from the attenuated virus. And this is the big discovery with vaccines. Oh my God, there's an infinite number of new viruses. So we hear people say, "Oh, there's another one coming." Well, of course they are. There's a dozen viruses in those, and including Ebola. We grew Ebola in the same Vero Monkey kidney cells. That comes from bats too. How many viruses did we pull out of bats and mice and monkeys? And they've been mixing around in our little labs for, I mean, the cell lines are all contaminated. That's why I had to go away in the summer of 2011. The big, oh my God, was the cell lines we use in cancer biologics, in everything, not just vaccines. And the lab workers were getting sick, seroconverting, literally aerosolized, contagious cancer and AIDS. And this is why these are the first people to die.
1: So again, just in terms of the origin, you're not saying that it was, you know, created as a bioweapon in Wuhan. It was attenuated, and then it somehow...
0: It was manufactured in Vero Monkey kidney cells.
1: Right.
0: And they're used in vaccines, and they're in polio vaccines. What did Bill Gates say? Oh, get a polio vaccine. Get an MMR. Wait a minute. MMR is contaminated with XMRVs. What, and the old people are going out and getting MMRs. I mean, and this is a nightmare, and they can recombine. We have no idea what SARS-CoV-2 looks like. There are many, many strains, and I'm just saying that we're being played and we're being killed. And I'm
1: are you anti-vax?
0: Absolutely not. I spent my life making immune therapy. Oh, by the way, my very first job was purifying type 1 interferon that would stop a coronavirus, all of them, from jumping species, is actually a natural, safe vaccine. Type 1 interferon, 50 to 200 units a day, an oral spray. You've got your vaccine. You don't need MMR, polio, or anything else. They're all RNA viruses. And oh, by the way, it works for HIV and Ebola as well. And XMRV.
1: Talk to me. We've heard reports that coronavirus is being incentivized to diagnose it in hospitals. Can you? And I believe it was a congressman in Minnesota, Dr. Jensen, who pointed this out as well. But can you? Are you able to confirm that they are incentivizing diagnosis so that when you go into a hospital, Medicare pays more for a coronavirus diagnosis than they do for just a regular admission?
0: I know only the doctors and nurses that I'm working with here in California. I know from Nurse Erin and in Florida and others who I know personally, and they confirm those. So it's many, many doctors telling you that. That there's more money for SARS-CoV-2. There's also an issue with families where they give them more money if they allow that to be put on the death certificate of somebody who dies, and families who don't allow that to be done. I have a dear friend whose husband, you know, died of a heart attack, and and nowhere near SARS or anything else, COVID-19. And she literally couldn't collect the insurance, anything, for several months. They kept him on ice. Oh, we're too busy to do the autopsy, COVID-19. And if she would have done that, she could have gone without. But again, a lot more than incentivizing and a lot more fraud in all of this. And it's really important to talk about the masks and the vaccines. No flu shots, no shot ever. If nobody gets another shot of any live viral vaccine or anything else, we won't see a second round, and we won't see the next viruses jump into humans, escaping labs. We've been lied to since since HIV, and these are the big discoveries: Zika, Ebola in Sierra Leone. Again, that was a contagious Ebola too, spread like SARS-CoV-2. We've simply got to stop this practice, put a complete moratorium on all vaccines, get these masks. These masks are going to activate the dormant viruses. They cause hypoxia. I have pleurisy. Pleurisy is, caused by viral infections. I've been infected with the XMRVs. The government knows the lab workers were sick. They don't want to pay for that. 20 million Americans were infected, including me, including my colleagues. That's the chapter. There are many chapters in our book with the XMRVs. I understand from a speech Bobby Kennedy gave that 1,000 people being tested with the new COVID-19 vaccines are getting African sleeping sickness. Oh, a little XMRV. It's not coronavirus. And the treatment for that is Suramin, another 100-year-old essential medicine of the WHO that was shown in a double-blind placebo-controlled study to significantly give these kids with autism associated with XMRVs their life back. That's an important thing. It wasn't right. Just ME/CFS. It was cancer, you know, 20 million Americans and 32 different autoimmune diseases and cancers associated with XMRVs.
1: We're going to take another time out, top of the hour. When we come back, we'll open up the phone lines, and I do want to get into masks and why you argue their use should be limited. We'll also talk about the efficacy or non-efficacy of hydroxychloroquine. Back with more of my conversation with Dr. Judy Mikovits right here on The Conspiracy Show. My name is Richard Serrett. Don't go away.
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1: Hey, thanks for inviting me into your home. Long-haul truck, RV, camper, taxi, your parents' well-appointed rec room with the simulated wood paneling, electric fireplace, and the painting of dogs playing poker, your loft, that greasy spoon just off the interstate, and your cabin in the woods. Research scientist Dr. Judy Mikovits stays with us this hour as we continue to examine various aspects of the coronavirus pandemic, COVID-19. We'll talk about the efficacy of safety masks. We'll talk about hydroxychloroquine and more. And if you're just joining us this hour, let me reiterate Dr. Judy's bona fides. Judy has spent her life training to be a research scientist to honor her grandfather, who died of cancer when she was a teenager. Judy earned her BA from the University of Virginia and her PhD in biochemistry and molecular biology from George Washington University. In her 35-year quest to understand and treat chronic diseases, she studied immunology, natural products chemistry, epigenetics, virology, and drug development. In just over 20 years, she rose from an entry-level lab technician to become director of the Lab of Antiviral Drug Mechanisms at the National Cancer Institute before leaving to direct the cancer biology program at Epigenex Pharmaceuticals in Santa Barbara. There in 2006, she became attracted to the plight of patients with chronic fatigue syndrome and autism. In only 5 years, she developed the first neuroimmune institute from a concept to a reality and is primarily responsible for demonstrating the relationship between immune-based inflammation and these diseases. She's published over 50 scientific papers. She's the co-author of Plague of Corruption, Restoring Faith in the Promise of Science, Plague, One Scientist's Intrepid Search for the Truth About Human Retroviruses and Chronic Fatigue Syndrome, Autism and Other Diseases, and The Case Against Masks, 10 Reasons Why Mask Use Should Be Limited. So just let's just jump in right there and discuss masks. And this book just came out, well, within the last couple of months, obviously. But let's talk about reason number one. You talk about, this seems self-evident, oxygen being good for human beings, carbon dioxide is bad. So what's the problem with masks with that in that regard?
0: You breathe the every one of the masks stops your oxygen or drops it below 19.5, which is an OSHA standard. At that point, you can become dizzy, have a headache. The CO2 in that you breathe in is 0.4%. You breathe out 4%. If you're breathing through a mask, you can very quickly breathe out 10%, which is toxic. Again, during the commercial, you said, you know, don't drive impaired. Driving, flying a plane, being on a plane with a mask on is impairing you. It's like driving drunk.
1: Okay, so there are a couple of types of masks. There's the surgical mask, there's the N95, and then there is the cloth mask, and some people are fashioning their own masks. Just walk me through those three and the advantages and disadvantages.
0: Not one of them stops a virus. The cloth masks become simply a hotbed of disease. People don't know how to wear them. They're not trained in them. They don't block the flow. You have what we call in one of the chapters, the face leakage and backwards jet. For people wearing glasses, you're driving that up into your eyes. You're going to drive inflammation, uveitis, infection of your eyes, eye diseases. You're literally coughing the virus right through and concentrating those water droplets in every kind of bacteria and other kind of pathogen. Is you touch that thing, put it in your pockets, you know, somehow the virus knows when you, I mean, this is just nuts that you're outdoor and you're riding a bicycle all alone. Viruses don't travel through the air with the greatest of ease. They don't go in, you know, it's just insanity. You're poisoning yourself. You're creating, carbon dioxide poisoning. If you have COPD or pleurisy, like my husband and I, you already have hypercapnia, too much CO2 in your blood. So if I wear a mask, even for a few seconds, I can pass out and do great danger. The cloth mask, none of them stop the virus. The N95 are the worst to try to breathe. When we have fires here in California, we have to stay inside. And that's the why we said mask use should be limited. With our lung disease, is me from and David, my husband. We stayed inside during the Thomas fires of 17 and the recent fires in the air conditioner because those are the hardest to breathe through, and none of them stop. So that these airlines that you know and this face covering that's just your bandana is ridiculous. The plastic ones, some of those paper blue ones are literally sprayed with Teflon. That's, you know, carcinogenic. You're breathing in carcinogens. I mean, this is crazy. They're dangerous. Little kids, you're activating latent virus. You're suppressing those CD4 T cells. We talked about at the top of the show what we knew, how you destroy your immune system. You're literally, if you're HIV infected or XMRV infected, or, you know, like 20 million Americans, you activate those viruses, you spread that disease through your body, you turn on the very cytokine storm. So I said the association in that bio you just read, I said the association of the infection with the disease. The infection is not the disease. SARS-CoV-2 infection, no, HIV infection, XMRV infection, they're not the disease. You need to do the damage to the immune system, dysregulate the function of the immune system. And that's what the mask is doing. We're driving disease, and we're calling it, because Deborah Burke said, oh, we're going to do it liberally. You will get a fever. You will start coughing. I will start coughing. I'll cough hysterically in 5 seconds in a mask. It's insanity. None of the masks are going to stop a virus, and all of them are going to make you sick. And people say, well, surgeons wear them all day. They have an oxygenated surgical room. If they don't touch their face, they remove it, they dispose it. They don't walk outside in a restaurant and set it on a table. And children, absolutely, they're growing. They need that oxygen to build bones. They can't, they won't build their brain. Autistic kids can die in their sleep from seizures from wearing a mask for even a few minutes a day. We're going to kill these many, many Americans, and the ones who are the most susceptible, who have already been vaccine injured. And almost everybody in America is heavily vaccinated. If you got that flu vaccine last year or this year, and you put on a mask, you're a virus factory, and you're going to die, and you're going to kill everyone around you. My mask makes me sick. Your mask makes you sick, and neither protects against COVID-19 or any other influenza RNA virus caused upper respiratory infection. And the CDC admitted that last week in a publication. No, the masks don't work.
1: Right. Even Dr. Fauci said they're mainly symbolic. He admitted
0: that. And yet I can't get on a plane and fly to a meeting because I'll die. Last three times I crossed the country, I passed out on a plane and needed oxygen. You know, you think about that oxygen mask and the stewardess. My husband is deaf. He's got to read lips. And they said, oh, those clear ones won't work. Or you can't use a mesh one. Or I can't fly. And they say, if you're that sick, don't fly. No, that's against the law. And what I usually say, I have AIDS. Would you like me to spread AIDS or the common cold? You decide, because I'm flying on this plane. It's the law. You can't ask a HIV-infected person if they're infected with HIV. You can't ask anybody what they're infected with. This is all against federal law.
1: Do we still have you, Dr. Judy? We had a bit of a streaming issue there. Are you still there? Okay,
0: yes.
1: That's all right. Well, let's talk a little bit about then what we know about how it spreads, because there's just been a massive confusion. We're told that it's particulates in the air, then we're told that it could spread from surfaces. Let's set the record straight. From your point of view, from the research, from the studies, how is the coronavirus spread?
0: Coronavirus is spread through large droplets of fluid as you cough, like literally, you know, nasal secretions. You know, if you're sick with a flu, think about it, and you're coughing and your your nose is running and you cough that. Those water droplets and those larger droplets, the virus has to live in fluid. Dried out, the coronaviruses have to live in fluid. They're not measles viruses. They don't travel 6 feet. They're different families of viruses. Coronaviruses spread through larger water droplets. If they are dry on a surface, they are dead. If they are cleaned with detergents and soap, micelles break them up, they are dead. Not alcohol-based cleaners. Those are toxic. Those are toxic. The CDC recommended cleaners are toxic.
1: Right, right. Now, so wouldn't the mask, though, prevent these large droplets from escaping?
0: The droplets do, and the virus goes right through it. The virus goes right through it. And so you're only making you sick. You're inhaling it back on yourself. And other viruses, like influenza viruses and everything you're activating that are dormant. And bacteria stick there too, and they can live. Viruses can live in bacteria. Those are viruses can live in the cells that you're coughing and sitting on that mask. So you've literally got a little factory for the virus to live on longer than it would live in the normal air.
1: Okay,
0: So that's another chapter of her book. 6 feet away and with a mask, that's what I just mentioned. Riding a bike alone, are you insane? The virus isn't just floating through the air like the aluminum they spray on us. It's just, sorry, chemtrails. Right.
1: That's another show. So let's talk about then six. I mean, doesn't the World Health Organization say 3 feet, not 6 feet?
0: Yeah. It is 3 feet, and that's the government really with the Ebola of 2014, when it was found that those viruses that came out of the Vero monkey kidney cells in the laboratories too, that strain of Ebola that killed 21,000 Liberians spread 3 feet. Yeah, so the CDC says measles spread 6 feet, but coronaviruses and Ebola viruses and retroviruses like XMRV only go 3 feet. And therefore, why are you wearing face masks? You know, because you're literally concentrating virus and it goes right through the mask. It's like a chain link fence trying to stop a fly.
1: Okay, so let's talk about super spreading type situations. So, talk to me about that. Under what circumstances is there a super spreading situation? Like you'd have to be you'd be indoors? I'm assuming you'd be indoors.
0: Yeah, I'd say a hospital worker working with susceptible patients. Nosocomial spread is a super spreader situation, because we experienced this in the lab because the person is sick in the hospital and you're wearing a mask and concentrating the virus and very close to the patient, treating the patient, and you've been vaccinated. Super spreading situations are people who have recently had a flu shot and they are coughing other viruses on you and you're more susceptible to coronaviruses. Wearing masks is a super spreader situation. A whole airplane full of people wearing masks is a super spreader situation. Out in the air, it's ridiculous to see a baseball team standing there in masks. This makes me crazy. Those people are not sick. Asymptomatic people don't spread disease.
1: Let's clarify that. That's another interesting point. There's so much confusion about whether or not someone who's asymptomatic can spread the disease. Asymptomatic versus pre-symptomatic. Straighten that out for us.
0: Well, if you've been exposed and you don't have any symptoms and you were exposed, say, like me, in a nosocomial situation, in a hospital situation, and you were exposed to somebody who knowingly had it, was coughing, this is what we worked with in HIV, AIDS, and everything else. We were isolating viruses from the sick people. We were at risk. We never wore a mask. And I never seroconverted to HIV that I did to XMRVs, because that one was spread through aerosolization and HIV as yet is not. So at any rate, the the people held, there's no such thing as an asymptomatic carrier of a coronavirus because you clear it. It goes out of your system. It's not like a retrovirus. It doesn't stay in your immune cells. And every time your immune system is activated, you make more and more and more virus particles. So you create a super spreader situation when you're all wearing masks. A super spreading situation is a whole family that gets sick. And what we see in those situations, I know of a particular in Switzerland, a whole group went out skiing and one person got COVID and they were in, it's cold. It's in oxygen depleted regions, so you breathe harder, your air depleted when you're at high altitude, and you don't get as much oxygen. So the virus lives much better because oxidative stress drives the production of the virus, drives that inflammatory signature, drives that hypoxia. That's, the hypercapnia drives viral infections doing the damage. So the super spreader situations are literally hospital, military, ships where everybody's vaccinated. I think of the ship that was offshore and was quarantined there.
1: Princess Diamond.
0: Correct. So those would be situations. But again, you're going to spread it with the mask and with the flu shots.
1: Now,
0: so,
1: my wife sings in a choir for 30 years. That's all. Yeah. Gone by the boards, no choir.
0: That's
1: practice,
0: ridiculous.
1: no more singing in church.
0: That's ridiculous. You don't sing retrovirus, you don't sing coronaviruses on people. I'm really sorry, not that are infectious. PCR, a piece of nucleic acid in your nose that you amplify a million times, is not a virus particle. Pull a virus particle out of the snot or out of their spit. That's where you're going to find it. You don't spit. I mean, this is insanity. And in fact, the church here in Ventura, Godspeak Church, Pastor Rob McCoy, thousands of people in that church, right next to each other all the time, singings, been open all along. You know, he was fine. Nobody has COVID.
1: What about taking communion?
0: You can spread it that way. And communion through that cup in particular, but that's always true. So if super spreader situations or families drinking, out of the same glass, where that's where you want to use soap and water in a dishwasher.
1: Right.
0: So yes, those liquids, you want to dry everything. Water is the enemy.
1: Well, but that's, that situation is easily fixable. Now, it's taken until July and August for churches to figure out that you just have one individual spoon for each person with communion.
0: Sure.
1: And problem solved.
0: Sure. Sure.
1: All right.
0: But nobody sitting 6 feet. I just stop and pray for all those poor elderly sick people in masks because they're going to die fast.
1: Sending children to school with masks, is that necessary? I think you've answered that.
0: It's worse than not necessary. It's dangerous. We're going to realize the damage we've done to these kids on every level. You know, the OCD, the depression, psychoses, they're driven by interleukin-6, that same inflammatory cytokine, TNF-alpha, the biomarkers of the disease. Now, the mask is going to say you're driving that flame. It's not the infection. It's the dysregulated response to the infection. And that's why a doctor asked her about like mycoplasma mold, those things, spread the same way as viruses. So, we'll concentrate those and masks, in situations. It's very, very dangerous to send kids.
1: How likely is it for a child or even a high school student?
3: Please be aware that some of the programs you hear on Conspiracy Radio are from our archives. Any phone numbers, websites, or contact information referenced during broadcast may have changed or may no longer be valid.
1: And to spread the virus?
0: If they're not sick, they're not spreading virus.
1: And if they are sick and they show even mild symptoms?
0: Most people don't catch it even in the same family. In that case of that ski trip with a bunch of teenagers, when the one boy definitely got sick, nobody else in the 62-member party got sick.
1: So even high school students, you're saying, should not have to wear a mask.
0: Nobody, not college. Nobody. Go to the dorm. Get your herd immunity, which is what we're seeing. That the healthy people are protecting the sick people. It's true every single year. I have to protect my husband from and myself from lots of upper respiratory infections. And the healthy people keep us well. Go out in the sunshine. We were out at the pool all day.
1: Why close the beaches then? That seems counterintuitive.
0: Everything that's been done, we close the bathroom. Oh, that helps. No sanitation. So, we close the bathrooms all the way, from when you're driving. So now we can't stop. We can't stop and go to the bathroom. We can't go anywhere. Keep an 82-year-old man. This is ridiculous. How did we spread polio and the other disease? Oh, sanitation. So what do? You close the bathrooms. That doesn't make any sense.
1: Okay.
0: Close.
1: We'll take a time out. We'll come back. We'll start taking some calls and questions as well. 416-360-0740 in the Greater Toronto Area. 416-360-0740.

0: Judy is not on the pre-approved list of experts. Why she's somewhat radioactive, and I'm assuming it looks like our YouTube live stream is still up, so that's good news. Will it be there tomorrow? That's a good question. However, we are on the radio as well, blasting out 50,000 watts. And Dr. Judy, the co-author of Plague of Corruption, Restoring Faith in the Promise of Science, and The Case Against Masks, 10 Reasons Why Mask Use Should Be Limited. I want to go to the phones and welcome Rico from Mississauga. Rico, good morning. Welcome.
1: Oh, hi, Richard. A great show. Dr. Judy, God bless you for your bravery and your persistence. I'm trying to look at connecting the dots on some of these people that are known eugenics people and are part of that agenda. And I know there was another movie that was like your documentary was banned in many places called Unplanned, that dealt with fetal tissue coming from Planned Parenthood. And
2: right.
1: there is a link between Bill Gates and Planned Parenthood, and that his father was a director there. Can you speak to that in any way, or do you see a conflict of interest? Because to me, Bill Gates knows as much about virology as Ronald McDonald knows about brain surgery. I never got right. why he's the spokesman.
2: And nor do I, but yeah, there's a huge conflict. And we know they've been using these fetal tissues for quite a long time. I believe Bobby Kennedy's team did a brilliant cross-examination in a vaccine court case of Paul Offit, and he admitted, you know, hundreds of cell lines while they've been lied to, and we can see clearly on the excipient list the fetal tissue cell lines and fetal tissues used, and the two cell lines WI38 and MRC5 that are used regularly and routinely and have been for 40 or 50 years. So yeah, this has been something going on for a long time. I don't know much about Bill Gates. I really didn't. I mean, I'm a lab rat, so I don't know a lot about some of this stuff as far as the politics. I just know what I found in my studies. And, you know, discredited is not disproven. And that's why all they ever do is smear me because, hey, I showed you 1,000 pages and 3 books of data. Just talk data. And nobody will talk. I've asked everybody, let's just debate. And they haven't said one word. The intro to our paperback, you know, tells all about Fauci and some of the stories I told you in the beginning when they locked down my lab and how this was a concerted effort. And Fauci and NIAID have paid off to the tunes of tens of millions of dollars these the Whittemores, the investigators at UNR, the people who perpetrated the fraud are getting paid to this day, just like in 1934 when the polio vaccines that were passed through mouse brains, the enterovirus was shown to be associated with the first cases of autism and ME/CFS in Los Angeles and vertically transmitted. So yes, my work has been replicated. And in fact, this was with the XMRVs because what we showed in that paper was the first ever isolation of a new family of infectious, transmissible and disease associated retroviruses. And it was replicated by Shai Shing Lo and Harvey Alter, and they were forced to withdraw their paper because they ran out of that box of samples. It was replicated by the lab of Gary Owens in the University of Virginia. It still stands. You know, you're still allowed to associate it with prostate cancer,
0: They were fine with all of this. They were fine with this research until you brought in the vaccines.
2: But I didn't bring in the vaccines.
0: No,
2: HIV/AIDS brought in the vaccines.
0: Right. But
2: they weren't fine with the contaminated blood supply.
0: Right.
2: But what was the good thing about the contaminated blood supply? Well, I was taught don't show a cause without a solution. Heh, we showed how to clean it up. right side by side. We cleaned it up, a company named Cirrus. It's a whole chapter in our book. As soon as they saw our science paper, they said, hey, we have a technology that can clean up the blood supply. So now thinking backwards to that paper of September 22nd of 2000,

0: 2011, that was fraud, failure to confirm. It wasn't an association study. It was, do we have a test to check the blood supply? Well, yeah, we did, and they lied about it because we found the blood supply 10% contaminated. That's a big problem. When HIV/AIDS, think of what Arthur Ashe and Ryan White and all those innocent people caught us. Watch the movie the band played on in the Dallas Buyers Club, and you'll see this played out for 40 years. And so, yes, it's been replicated. And when you don't use the right patient population, not all CFS, not all chronic fatigue is XMRV. We didn't say that at all. But we had the exact disease signature that they call COVID-19, and that paper was published peer-reviewed as well. And when we testified in vaccine court cases, where that you know, that was the most horrific thing I've ever seen. I've seen a lot of corruption, and I, you know, since 2011, I've experienced quite a bit. And the worst thing I ever saw is what happens to the victims of vaccine injury in vaccine court when we were serving as expert witness, and we watch these flu shots kill the old people and say it's impossible. It's sick. It really is.
1: Rico, thank you for the call. I want to go to the live chat, and we have a question from Art Bicid, who asks, Dr. Judy, could you comment on mycoplasma infection with artificially propagated Eaton agent, E-A-T-O-N agent? I'm not sure what that refers to, but does that make sense?
0: Yeah, I'm not sure about Eaton agent, but I know a lot about mycoplasma from the work of Garth Nicholson, who also associated that with, you know, chronic fatigue syndrome and AIDS, and again, Shai-Shing Lo, his work in the 80s and 90s was mycoplasma. Yeah, mycoplasma is part, again, contaminants of vaccines. It's not just viruses. Borrelia, Babesia, Lyme disease. I don't know the Eaton agent. We brought hepatitis B into humans on contaminated proteins, and we all know about mad cow disease, again, contaminated animal bone meal, I believe, in feedstocks, and mad cow disease, of course, associated with prions or non-infectious material, at least infectious material, but Stanley Prusner won the Nobel Prize for that in, I forgot what year, but again, yeah, I don't know about Eaton agent, okay, but I know mycoplasma is key in this, and I do know these things have been kind of weaponized over the past, you know.
1: Okay, here's another question quickly from Christian Erickson. He wants to know if your work, Dr. Judy, has been replicated in other studies on XMWR virus, and if not, why not?
0: I think he means XMRV. And
1: XMRV,
0: yes. So what did our paper say? We isolated it. We characterize it as an infectious transmissible gamma retrovirus family. We isolated many strains, not just one, but our science paper, we were forced to say an XMRV, which I bristled at, because the only one, because that we were told the sequence was similar to, but distinct from VP62, the synthetic molecular clone. And we know that was fraud by Silverman and his postdoc Joy Dasgupta. So our virus did not sequence as VP62, but Abbott and Silverman and Cleveland Clinic held the patent. So we actually held the patent because they were wrong, and that wasn't the sequence of the virus, and we, in fact, were the first to isolate it. So this was the first time in human retrovirus research since Frank Rossetti and Bernie Poise isolated and characterized the first disease-causing human retrovirus, HTLV-1. And there are many strains of HTLVs, and HTLV-1 is the most pathogenic. And it's said to be causative for adult T-cell leukemia, but associated with many other diseases. So
1: we didn't say
0: cause, we said association, and this is how the journal spins the question. Absolutely, it's been replicated.
1: Okay, Christian, thank you for that. We'll take another quick time out. Come back. I want to talk about hydroxychloroquine as well. Back with more of my conversation with Dr. Judy. You're listening to The Conspiracy Show. My name is Richard Serrett. Don't go away.
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1: All right, I'm going to go right back to the phones, and Pamela is in Tennessee. Pamela, welcome, and you're on the line with Dr. Judy. Go ahead.
3: Yes, hi. Good morning. Dr. Mekovitz, I happen to see your, listen to your show on Crowdsource the Truth with Jason Goodman, and was very interesting. Wanted to ask you a question. You were, I think, when Dr. Fauci, you were in jail, and your husband had taken a book of information to the police department. Do you know whatever happened to that information? You said he wasn't able to make a copy of it or didn't think to before he turned it in to get you released because they were threatening you.
0: Yeah, so what that was, it was literally a grocery bag of so-called notebooks. So while I was held in jail, remember I was arrested for on felony fugitive from justice charges. I was arrested from my home. I can't be a fugitive. I'm not running anywhere. I'm in home, my home I've owned since 2004. And then after, you know, so they literally fabricated a crime without a warrant or anything. So I was held in jail on a bail hold and without the opportunity to post bail or do anything. And so about the fourth day I was in jail, my husband was called by Harvey Whittemore and told he'd better go home and find the notebooks because the notebooks are there and he knows they're there and basically extorted him, said, you know, you get them to the police officer or you're basically never going to see her again. She's never getting out of jail. And, you know, and so he's terrified. Anyway, he's horrified. I've never seen him work. So he goes home and he finds a linen beach bag with my initials on it that were last seen in my apartment in Reno, Nevada. September 29th when I was fired and literally never went back to the laboratory. Planted in there, as I mentioned in the beginning of the show, that Max caught them and took a picture of it on his cell phone. Max is really a hero. He lost, his ability to work forever. His life was ruined by them as well. But at any rate, my husband did not make a copy of them because he was threatened if he did anything. They were taken to my lawyer, Scott Freeman. They fabricated a crime. They forced me to go to Reno after Thanksgiving, after I was let out of jail the next day, which I would have been anyway because the judge didn't, said, no, you can't hold her for nothing and let me go. So it's unfortunate what happened with because that was the proof.
1: Pamela, so thank you for that. But
0: my lawyer, Scott Freeman, has that bag of information, and that's what I proved my innocence on March 12th of 2000. I showed him every word I said was true, and I'm sure nobody has that, again, other than that information, because it was the sequences of the viruses. I'm sure it's what...
1: This is your work, though, right? Shouldn't you have, you would normally be taking these books home and working on them and then taking them back to the lab, no?
0: No, never, not in my entire career do you take notebooks out of a lab. They were locked in my desk drawers in my offices always, but my students have to work with them. But yes, when you're fired from a job, you, as a principal investigator, you're required by federal law, worse than your taxes, to maintain a copy, especially IRB, human research studies. I'm the only one who knew who patient number 2623 was. They were all numbered, so only the principal investigator. And so this is a crime. I'm damned if I do and damned if I don't when they set this crime up on September 29th of 2011.
1: Okay. Pamela, thank you for that call. Let me ask you about hydroxychloroquine, not just hydroxy, but in combination with azithromycin and zinc, which is the protocol that we've been told has been so effective by thousands of doctors in dozens and dozens of countries. Mm-hmm. What are your thoughts on hydroxy?
0: What I know about it is that it's a 70-year-old essential, WHO essential medicine. I know that it and the zinc, it literally was what the doctor who was heading the team of doctors to help with the deadly Ebola virus. He used that on the doctor who got infected in 2014 in Sierra Leone. And that the reason I know about it is I know the doctors. I know the doctor and who was the part of that book. And the book is called Called for Life in the Biblical Sense, Kent and Amber Brantley. So he gave, it's a anti-malarial drug. It's extremely effective. It's extremely safe if used preventative, if used the right way at the right time in prevention of infection. And of course, yes, that prevented Dr. Kent Brantley from, you know, getting, you know, he was clearly exposed to the Ebola virus, as you mentioned. And you we asked early, what happens when you know there's exposure? Give hydroxychloroquine and hydrate with fluids, keep calm, use vitamin C, use zinc, use other things like even things like oregano oil, which is broad spectrum antimicrobial. Berberine, natural products. I saw the oregano oil question come across there. And yes, we use all of those things in my home every year. So yes, for hydroxychloroquine, again, you have to use it right. It's cheap. It's 70-year-old essential medicine. And
1: why are they keeping it from us then? And why are they interfering with the patient-doctor relationship?
0: Yeah, well, because they've done this. This is what Mickey Willis did in the film Plandemic, what they did so well. They've done this, you know, this is, they did it with peptide T in HIV AIDS. That's the subject of the Dallas Buyers Club. Use AZT at high doses, prevent the patients from receiving cannabis or type 1 interferons or peptide T, which was developed by Dr. Candace Pert, and I was part of that team. So when you start looking at these movies, this is why I'm discredited, you know, because nobody walked through this entire 50-year career, you know, but two people and saw all of this, you know, and I'm one of them. And unfortunately, I'm the woman on the team. So, you know, so the misogyny in science is on and on. It's
1: okay. We've got to take a quick time out. We'll come back. One more segment awaits. More with Dr. Judy. Stay tuned.
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1: All right, a few moments remain with Dr. Judy Mikovits, and we really appreciate you hanging in for the full 2 hours. I guess, kind of summing up, where is this headed in terms of this pandemic? We're told, oh, there's going to be a third wave. And then, first of all, of course, we were told 15 days to flatten the curve. And then suddenly, without any warning, it was, cower in your basements until we have a vaccine. Where are they leading us in all this, do you think? Where is this headed?
0: Well, you know, in everything we just talked about, they're preventing us from using natural therapies to prevent disease in general. They're forcing us into masks. They're forcing us into putting toxic solutions, so-called cleaners, on our hands 24 hours a day. I don't know much about the oregano oil, particularly from the high mountains, but they do break up the biofilm where the pathogens are stored, and that's how they hide from the immune system. So oregano oil is very helpful, and a lot of things are very helpful. So where all this is headed, you know, if we continue to wear the masks, I heard in the commercials. We're going to reopen the schools and we're going to reopen our eye center is open now. The worst thing you can do is wear a mask and hurt your eyes. And I had to quit my eye doctor because he wouldn't do an appointment and dilate my eyes without making me wear a mask. That's going to make me sick. So where all this is headed is forced vaccines, you know, forced tracking, you know, where you have a a vaccine certificate. You can't travel like I can't travel now. We're prisoners in our own home. So the whole idea is it's going to destroy humanity. It's going to kill the 20 million people they've already injured with vaccines, those that they've infected with the XMRVs. They're going to cover it up because we cremate them and we'll never find the virus again. And they can just say I was an idiot and didn't know anything at all. This is all, kill millions of people worldwide because these vaccines have been contaminated for 50 years. And Bobby Kennedy shows that very well in the foreword of our book. This is why it's critical right now. Every one of us. I love the way that Mickey Willis ended Plandemic, and I didn't see it till the rest of the world saw it last Tuesday. But he ended it with kind of we the people. It's up to each and every one of us to go outside tomorrow, take off the mask, speak the truth in love, say no thank you. I'm not going to participate in assisted suicide. You're not going to shoot me with another vaccine shot of any kind until you prove to me they're clean of these contaminants. They're free of mercury. They're free of toxic aluminum. The Gotti paper in Italy, there are two scientists in Italy who published a paper in 2017, and I probably shouldn't say their name. They get attacked a lot. On investigation in an electron microscope and all the contaminants, how horrifically dirty these vaccines are. It's mandate vaccines. If you'll give up your right to breathe air, your most basic God-given right to breathe air, what else will you do? And so we want to support those businesses, start our own schools, start our own communities. A lot of people are going to die. There won't be a second wave. There won't be new infections. There won't be a new strain. It's infection by injection. The way they told you that virus spread through the world is not how that virus. Oh, come on. Somebody didn't cook their bat properly in a seafood market. You know, the bats were 100 miles away, but you know, the virus, the Wuhan facility, the Fort Detrick facilities, you know, the water was contaminated, the soil's contaminated, everything's contaminated. They were shut down for safety concerns in both facilities, both biosafety level fours. They shipped that cell line containing those viruses, many viruses, it's not just SARS-CoV-2, in that Vero monkey kidney cell manufacturer. They shipped that around the world to Switzerland. The 2015 paper shows you Switzerland, North Carolina, you know, Canada, biosafety level four. They flew that vaccine around the world and drove it through the sickest populations with a flu vaccine. And those papers, this is not my opinion. It's published. You don't give a flu vaccine, you're more likely to get a coronavirus. Why are we doing it again? Why is America, look, they now expose that they lied about the numbers. Really? You know, 6% of the people, far less than an influenza season. Not saying it's not important, but again, they didn't know. There's no proof. Even 6%, even 9,000 people in this country died of SARS-CoV-2. Show me the virus. Show me the data, like I showed you the data, and they can't refute the data. And that's why they just character assassination. So where this is all headed is if we don't, you know, close these. Our food is contaminated. GMOs are dangerous. Glyphosate, Roundup causes cancer. You know, Bobby Kennedy Jr.'s won that lawsuit for causing cancer in those workers. When are we going to? They haven't done their job. Their very job is food and drug safety. The drugs aren't safe. the natural products are. The FDA keeps us from using the natural products, interfering with the doctor-patient relationship, shuts down people making type 1 interferons that are known safe, that stop these coronaviruses from jumping species and would prevent this disease. A natural, safe vaccine, a few sprays in the mouth every day, and we haven't been able to use it for 40 years. My very first job. You know, when will these people, same thing, the CDC is a criminal organization. You know, Del Bigtree won the lawsuit, and Bobby Kennedy at Children's Health Defense, they won the lawsuit, and the I Can Decide Network, for saying that the CDC had to take off its websites vaccines don't cause autism, because they couldn't produce one study that said they definitively showed they couldn't cause autism. And we know we've won those cases in vaccine court. So where it's all going to end is we just have to stop.
1: Okay, let me swing it back to coronavirus for a moment. And if it is, you know, a naturally occurring a virus, as the official version goes, and that it jumped species. How long would that take normally?
0: Well, that evolution could be up to 800 years, you know, or at least, in fact, in one of the situations where it was clear, I said the same thing as the mainstream media doctor, you know, and the I forgot the name of the interviewer who twisted my words on the particular show. She even said, they said, well, there's another thing coming out. And she said, oh, no, that'll take, you know, 30 or 40 or 50 years of natural evolution, not to worry about that. This is accelerated evolution. And we're accelerating it by manufacturing, by using these cell lines. We've got to stop this kind of research and rethink mixing animal and human tissues and injecting them. Again, this is infection by injection. You don't need an infectious particle if you've injected the blueprint, the RNA. And this is why those COVID-19, the mRNA vaccines, that's regulatory. And they're putting them in every cell of your body. They're going to kill a lot of people with that shot. And it doesn't have to have any animal tissue or anything else in it. Doesn't have to be contaminated, doesn't need anything, because they've already loaded up our children. They, here in California, those little kids wearing those masks, they're going to get very sick and reactivate an awful lot of those vaccines. And they're mandated to get those vaccines right now, go to school and wear a mask. This is insanity. I mean, I hope, you know, Dr. Fauci, Dr. Birx, Dr. Redfield, these people have committed federal crimes on those papers I mentioned, that federal fraud. Those are serious fraudulent crimes. We need to take the whole system down and go back to natural medicine and a doctor-patient relationship, any doctor. And I've offered President Trump in many of my PowerPoint presentations, you know, let's defund it all. Let's start over.
1: Any response?
0: No, but he can do it. I actually see the response in his actions. He's taking hydroxychloroquine. Right. You know, he's using convalescent plasma. Is that perfect? But that's a 100-year-old solution. We know it worked in the case of Kent Brantley and the Ebola. That stopped in its track that epidemic. So, you know, he's making these changes, but I think it's up to us. All headed, we won't see it again if we all stand up, take off the mask, open our businesses, go back and say, no more fraud, we're done.
1: Well, they are marching en masse in Berlin as we speak, although they're not reporting it in the mainstream media. Dr. Judy, thank you so much for hanging in these last 2 hours. Very, very interesting, informative, and We'll see what happens to the YouTube live stream, whether that's taken down. And anyway, I hope you can join us again and again. The books Plague, One Scientist's Intrepid Search for the Truth About Human Retroviruses and Chronic Fatigue Syndrome, Autism and Other Diseases, Plague of Corruption, Restoring Faith in the Promise of Science, and The Case Against Masks, 10 Reasons Why Mask Use Should Be Limited. Dr. Judy, thanks again.
0: Thanks, Richard. It was a delight.
1: All right, back next week, we'll talk about the robotics revolution and why we are so woefully ill-prepared for the economic tsunami that is coming. Massive displacement. That's next week for the full 2 hours with robotics educator Dennis Combites. All right, that's it for me. Back next week with a brand new show. In the meantime, don't be afraid. There's nothing concealed that won't be revealed, and nothing hidden that won't be made known. What you hear in the dark, speak in the light. What I say in a whisper, proclaim from the housetops. Move over, Aphrodite. I'm coming home. Good night.

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0: 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Now again, here's Art Bell.
1: Once again, here I am. Welcome, everybody. If you're just joining us at this hour, boy, did you miss some interview with Dr. Malin, the man in charge of the Mars photography that we all hope is going to go on. It was a very well done interview. Lasted about 20, 25 minutes, somewhere in there. Linda Moulton Howe did it with Michael Malin. And I came away with a lot of impressions, some of them rather cynical, but maybe that's just me. We've come the whole way this week now with regard to this controversy, beginning with Richard Hoagland, and then, of course, the two scientists we had on last night, Dr. McDaniel, and then Michael Malin tonight. So we've heard from just about everybody. And we will do kind of an assessment of the whole thing as we move forward, I'm sure, this morning in our conversation with Greg Braden. And this is a program I have been looking forward to doing for a while. I think you'll enjoy it. First, I again would like to note the passing, the sad passing, of actor J.T. Walsh. J.T. was most recently on Dark Skies on NBC, and I was fortunate enough to have done a scene with him, spent a couple of hours or more with him. A really, really nice guy. And of course, he did a lot more than Dark Skies. He did A Few Good Men, Sling Blade, The Grifters, which was a fabulous movie, Good Morning Vietnam, and on and on. He's got a long list. Came to acting late in life, and has passed on a heart attack at 54, J.T. Walsh. Very sad. Now, again, I am going to have continuing comments for you on this Mars Global Explorer story, and it, believe me, does not stop here. Not by a long shot. So you'll be hearing more about this next week, but I thought the interview with Dr. Michael Malin was particularly revealing and interesting. And I'll use those words. It was certainly professionally done, but I speak now of the content of Dr. Malin's interview. I just thought it was a bit of a dance, and I would love to... Dr. Malin, if you're out there, I would very much like to interview you personally, and if you can find the time... I can find the time, and I'll leave it at that. Maybe some of you kind people out there would fire some email at Dr. Malin and let him know that I would be very interested in interviewing him personally.

0: scientist, author, and guide to sacred sites throughout the world, Greg Braden has been featured on television and radio programs nationwide. He has two books that I know many of you know about, one called Awakening to Zero Point and Walking Between the Worlds. They've received wide acclaim as definitive texts marrying ancient traditions, modern science, religion, and spirituality into a unified view of daily life. Professional careers as a geologist and aerospace engineer provide Greg with the unique ability to guide us through our ancient science of inner technology, offering an original wisdom, moving us beyond the challenges of earth changes, health, and relationship into the greatest possibilities of human experience. Here is from Florida, Greg Braden. Greg, welcome to the program.
1: Good morning, Art. It's a pleasure to be here this morning.
0: I'm very happy to have you. With your background, perhaps you would take a moment. You were, after all, an aerospace engineer. I take it you have followed the Mars story and the Cydonia story and the face and the controversy and all the rest of it.
1: Well, I have, Art. Actually, I 1990, I left the corporation that actually built the probes that are doing the photography. Martin Marietta Aerospace had built the Viking probes back in the 70s.
0: Right.
1: In 76, and they're playing a key role in this most recent mission. And what I have to confess is, from my location, I was unable to find this last hour's interview. So I'm kind of curious now, just from listening to you, what was the gist of the interview? What was happening with this latest?
0: Well, Dr. Malin indicated that it would be for him a high point in his career were he able to image Cydonia and prove, for example, that the face on Mars is not a natural thing, and that he would, boy, get it out automatically like this. He said, in my opinion, it's going to be about 1 in 50 million that it's not natural. And he said that would be like hitting the $50 million lottery. Now, when you listen to other scientists, Greg, they come up with numbers almost as strong on the other side, indicating that the work they have done, very extensive with what we have, indicates there's very little chance that these objects are natural at all.
1: Oh, how interesting.
0: So you know, I noted that. And then, of course, he said, we may not be able to image it at all. There are no guarantees, in which case I just have to say I'm sorry.
1: Mm.
0: Now, my comment to Linda, and my comment again tonight, is that examine the lives of most people who win $50 million in the lottery, since that was his analogy. It ruins their lives, generally. They blow the money, they get into drugs, or they start drinking, or they, in some way or another, are not prepared for it. Now, I happen to be a believer in the Brookings study. You know about that.
1: And I'm familiar with that, yes.
0: Yes, and I think that it is as operative today as it was the day it was written. I don't think very much about society has really changed, other than a few good E.T. movies and Independence Day and that kind of thing. I think there would be great disruption to religious institutions, scientific institutions, and you're free to disagree with me totally on this, Greg.
1: Well, Art, this is, once again, synchronicity chimes in, and as I was thinking about how we may lead in to our discussions tonight, this couldn't have been a more opportunity or a more opportune way to do this, because the discussion we're going into now, I thought we might have on the last of our 4 hours, and why not start right there and then just move forward?
0: Sure.
1: I believe this is an example of a question that I ask. I actually just wrote an entire article about this in our most recent newsletter.
0: Okay.
1: And the question I posed is this: it's a more general question. Why is it that the discoveries that hold the greatest potential for bringing peace into our world are being delayed? And I believe the face on Mars is one of those. Certainly the opening of the chambers under the Sphinx, that the newly discovered chambers in the Great Pyramid and the excavation of what appear to be archaeological sites under the ice in Antarctica. And the bottom line for all of those, Art, is if any one of those were to come to fruition publicly...
0: Then we've got a Brookings problem.
1: Well, what would happen is we would never see ourselves the same again. And in that moment, and again, from previous interviews, you may recall, or listeners may recall, I'm an optimist.
0: Do you think, I know you are, but do you think it one of these discoveries, let's pick one, I don't care. Let's go to Egypt and talk about Giza, and let's say that they somehow get authorized to dig under the left paw of the Sphinx, and they find, oh my God, the Hall of Records.
1: Right.
0: Which indicates that we are not by far the first civilization on the planet, that they have come and gone, and that the Hall of Records is thought by many, Greg, and check me if I'm wrong, to be kind of a last will and testament of a civilization for some future civilization.
1: Right.
0: Is that?
1: That's accurate. There are subtexts that suggest that there are many halls of records, and that the particular one under the Sphinx may contain a continuous record of human history for the last 50,000 years or so, prior to its closing around the Ice Age about 10,500 years ago.
0: Mm-hmm.
1: So and that's a perfect example. If that were done in front of live public scrutiny, covered by CNN and the Fox networks, which are proposing to do just that.
0: Oh, yes.
1: In that moment, humanity never can look at itself the same again. All of a sudden, we're not Egyptians and Americans and blacks and whites and Native Americans. All of a sudden, we're human with a collective history, and if we're to believe what the text suggests, we're on a collective path toward a great turning point that is apparently very close at hand, and we'll lead into that for the rest of the evening.
0: Oh, I believe that.
1: Well, And the reason I believe, and this is the question I pose, why is it that these discoveries with the greatest potential for peace are being delayed? My question is, are we really ready? Are we really ready to redefine our history? Are we really ready?
0: I'm more interested in your answer.
1: What I believe, I'm seeing both sides of the story, Art, and what I'm seeing is there are many more people that are ready, and a handful of people, it appears, that are reluctant. And even in the power structures, I'm seeing a lot of disagreement within the power structures in the past that have said, we're not ready. And now there are some that say, well, maybe this is the time if we're ever going to do it. Maybe.
0: Give you an example of why I feel the way I do. And I want you to jump in, and you just jump all over me anytime you want to, all right? I get mail by bins. I get bins of mail at a time. Every time we go to the post office, we have bins of mail. Thousands and thousands of letters. And about 20% of those letters, Greg, are from devout Christians.
1: All right.
0: Who think that I'm damn near the devil incarnate, or that I am. And that because I discuss the things that I discuss, the possibilities, for example, that you and I are talking about right now,
1: right,
0: that I'm going to go straight to hell without passing go, that I'm deceived, and that I'm working for the devil. 20%, Greg, 20%.
1: What's the reason that they would give for that?
0: Greg, the discovery that we just talked about as an example in Egypt.
1: In Egypt.
0: What do you think that would do to those who take the word of the Bible literally?
1: Well, this is, again, Art, this is a perfect lead-in for what we're doing tonight. Because because what happened, and this is the key, and why I've really put a lot of thought into the way we can approach this tonight. 1,700 years ago, Art, key elements of our most sacred texts were taken out of the open literature. And the technology, the belief systems, the history, the science that we have developed since that time are based, at very best, they're based in incomplete understandings of our relationship with our world and with one another.
0: All right, 1,700 years ago, right?
1: So 1,700 years ago.
0: Why do you think 1,700 years ago they got real revisionist? Why do you think that?
1: I've gone back and forth. I've looked at the text to see exactly why. This was in the year 325 A.D. during the time of Constantine.
0: Yes.
1: We know of at least 25 of what today we would call biblical texts, and at least 20 supporting texts. And this is where it gets really important. They weren't necessarily biblical texts. They were supporting technical documents that were removed in the year 325 A.D., and the texts that were left were rearranged. 700 years later, they were translated to the languages of the West, poorly translated, even further confusing our relationship with our world, our heritage, and in between one another.
0: But, Greg, would you agree there was absolutely intentional revisionist action?
1: If I'm to believe the historical text, Art, that's what it says.
0: And you have to believe it was intentional, right?
1: Well, if I'm to believe the text, then what I know, Art, is that seldom do we know the whole story. And if I'm to believe the text the way they read now, I'd have to say yes. And there was probably more to it that we haven't really had.
0: Then I would have to say, okay, fine. Why?
1: Well, why?
0: Why revise history at about 1,700 years? Why?
1: You know, I don't know why that particular date. I don't know.
0: No, I'm not asking that. Why do it at all? What's the motivation?
1: Well, the intent, in the open literature, the intent was that there were redundant texts, they were confusing, they were mysterious, they didn't make sense to the common people, and that's exactly what we're seeing today, as people believing that they can interpret our experience of life for us. So in 1,700 years ago, they were saying, you know, the average man really isn't capable of understanding this kind of material. Let's make it simple for him. And we're kind of seeing that same thing again today. And one of the places where, on the one hand, this happened, on the other hand, it may not make that much difference now, because those texts were also the basis for what later became the Dead Sea Scrolls. They were the basis for the Nag Hammadi libraries, the great libraries in Lhasa. By the way, we're going there in April, and next time we do a show, I hope to have some new information directly from those libraries to share with you, because the information was so key. It wasn't relegated to a single text, Art. It was very well known before 1,700 years ago. So at the very best, and this is what leads us right into our discussions tonight, at the very best, our view of our world today, our science, our technology, our history, is based in incomplete information. So what I'd say to people who are adamant about looking at the text, I agree 100%, go back pre-1700 years ago and look at the original text. And
0: incomplete, Greg, how about willfully incorrect? Would you go for that?
1: In some cases, that may be. And to be honest, I'm less concerned with that now.
0: Well, the reason I'm harping on that is because I think I know the reason why everything was revised when you suggest it was.
1: Why do you say that?
0: Well, I say that because I think that what we've been discussing tonight, for example, a discovery in Egypt, would be as disruptive to society as the truth would have been continuing way back when.
1: Oh, I agree.
0: You do?
1: To society as we know it today.
0: Yes, sir.
1: So a key portion, Art, and this is where I believe so much of the discussion about this time in history is being overlooked. A key portion of these texts was regarding what today we might call an inner technology. It's the technology it's the technology to intentionally change body chemistry, to intentionally change genetic ordering, intentionally shift immunity within our bodies.
0: Oh, all of those things. Yes, I know. But these imply a very technologically advanced ancient civilization.
1: Oh, precisely. So what's happening, Art, is we're witnessing all of these changes. And
0: just one more thing, Greg.
1: Sure.
0: Maybe even a civilization that could put a monument on Mars.
1: Precisely. And if we're to believe the text, that's precisely what happened. And we can come back to that. What I'd like to do is lay out for the listeners where I'd like to go, and then let's jump back in.
0: All right, we will do that. We're getting close to the bottom of the hour. Percentage-wise, do you know how many people it took to start the American Revolution?
1: Do I know?
0: Uh-huh.
1: I know it took just a handful.
0: Nowhere near 20%, Greg.
1: No.
0: Nowhere near 20%. All right, hold on. We'll be back to you. I know I'm kind of hung up on that, but I'm so in touch with all of you out there, and 80% of you I know are going to say, baloney, I'm ready. Man, I can handle it. Give me an ancient civilization. Let me know that I was genetically constructed from somebody else. I don't have a problem with that. 80% of you. But fully, 20% of you couldn't even begin to handle it. I rest my case. This is Coast to Coast AM.

0: back now to scientist and author Greg Braden. Welcome back, Greg.
1: It's a pleasure to be back. Art, I have to say that was the fastest 20 minutes of discussion I think we've had in a long time. It went by very quickly.
0: Yes. Well, I think it's at the very root of everything else that we talk about. I mean, we can discuss the evidence for past civilizations, and I think there's damn good evidence. We can discuss the fact that they may have left artifacts on the moon, that might have had space travel, might have had genetic altering capabilities. We could discuss the possibility of extraterrestrial visitors who have tampered with our genetics, or may even be our creators for all we know. But whatever we're talking about, the Hall of Records, you name it, it all comes down to the same thing. Is society prepared to accept this knowledge without toppling?
1: Art, this is exactly the place. I thought we might end up here in about 4 hours in our discussion. And so we're beginning here. Who knows where we'll go. I believe this is the opportunity of discussions like this and of a program like yours. And I agree with you. I believe there are more people who are ready to embrace the possibility of a heritage much greater than we've ever been led to believe, relatively few people who believe we're not ready for it, and those few, in many instances, are the ones who are dictating the policies that are preventing us from accessing that heritage. And I believe, and I've seen this in my own program, this is the 12th year now that I've offered these programs in one form or another. They watch the programs. They listen to shows like this.
0: I'm sure.
1: And I believe if we develop this information responsibly and say, yes, maybe that information was taken from us 1,700 years ago. Maybe it wasn't. I think it's how we go about embracing it and implementing it into our lives today that determines how quickly it is actually acknowledged and made public. And
0: this is good. You're going to be the optimist. I'm going to be the pessimist. I'm going to, for example, say now, Greg, I'm even willing to entertain the notion that there is a cabal of some sort, generally separate from our elected representative government, that is preventing this information from coming forth.
1: Okay.
0: In other words, I don't think, for example, the Clinton administration would prevent this kind of information.
1: No,
0: but I think this has been controlled by a group of people or organizations for a long time. I'm starting to sound like Richard Hoagland. But I really think that I can embrace that possibility.
1: Well, it ties back into what we were talking about earlier. 1,700 years ago, when this information was taken out of our general text. It was relegated to secret societies, mystery schools, priesthoods.
0: There you go.
1: That have evolved over time. I'm saying now, Art, is that you and me and our listeners in this generation, we have a choice now because we have the opportunity to rise above what that means and find a more positive way to acknowledge it, say, okay, it happened 1,700 years ago, this is now. Let's bring this wisdom into our lives now. Let's integrate it into our societies responsibly, into our technologies, and let's take humanity to places that we've only dreamed of in conscious memory because we've already been angry. We've already chastised those who have kept this from us before. I think we have the choice now to move in a new direction and to do this a new way. And again, maybe that's just the optimist in me. I've seen this happen before in smaller groups.
0: I am going to be going on a cruise in May with Dr. Zahi Hawass, who is the Antiquities Director at Giza, and Graham Hancock, Robert Bavall, Daniel Brinkley, and I'm going to be moderating a debate between these gentlemen. Every prospect, some one of them, or even me, may be going into the sea. That was a comment made, by the way, by Dr. Hawass.
1: It's cold water up there, right?
0: It's cold water indeed. Now, I will have an opportunity to ask Dr. Hawass any and all questions I wish to. If you had that opportunity, Greg,
1: yes,
0: what would you ask him?
1: I would probably ask him the same thing that you are going to ask him. I would ask if that chamber has been opened in recent history?
0: Answer no.
1: Yes or no?
0: No, the answer is no.
1: That's my understanding. The answer is no. I was just quoted on the World Wide Web as having said yes, and we had been in there. And
0: really?
1: That was just a couple of weeks ago.
0: Was that an accurate quote?
1: It was not accurate. We were just there. We came home in December, and to the best of my knowledge, when we left, it had not been opened, although I believe we're very close.
0: I am answering as Zahi would. I didn't say that was necessarily what I believed. Zahi would say no. And then I asked him another question. I've got it on videotape when I was there.
1: Uh-huh.
0: I said, Dr. Hawass, what evidence is there that at one time this may have been Atlantis? And his answer, in good, strong, Egyptian-accented voice, was, Art, never one drop of sand has ever indicated Atlantis was anywhere near here.
1: You know, Art, this ties back to the first question you asked me when we came on almost an hour ago. If we were to confirm this face on Mars, which by some estimates is being dated at over 50,000 years old, which incidentally is the same age that the Hall of
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1: Records, a continuous record of human history over 50,000 years, or if...
0: By the way, how do we know that? How do we know it's that old?
1: We don't know for sure. This is what some of the records, as we go back and look at the dates and the records of Herodotus and Greek historians, and we piece the dates together. These are the kinds of dates that we're coming up with, and it's all circumstantial evidence for right now.
0: Mm.
1: New Earth imaging radar is showing vast archaeological sites, what look to be vast like vast archaeological sites underneath several miles of ice and Antarctica. And again, my question is, if
0: there would be another one that would do it, by the way.
1: Well, if we're really serious about understanding our history, why are these kinds of discoveries being delayed? My belief is that we're still preparing. And I had this very discussion with Graham Hancock, Robert Bouval, John West. We met in Boulder, Colorado twice in 1997 in private meetings. And what I shared with them is, it's the perspective I'd like to bring to this discussion this evening. If these cultures and if these technologies were indeed here 50,000 years ago, we know, for example, that Australian Aboriginal DNA can be traced back at least 35,000 years directly. So we know we were here at least 35,000 years ago.
0: Mm-hmm.
1: There's a good chance, Art, that these societies and the sciences were based on a very different technology than what we, than the path that we have chosen today. And my offering to Bouval and Hancock and West was that we may even accelerate the process of understanding what's in these chambers if we understand this technology, and that it's a technology we're just now beginning to suspect. Our own science is documenting this inner technology today, and we'll get into that for the rest of the evening.
0: Dr. Hovind, do you know the name Dr. Hovind?
1: I do not. I'm not familiar with that name.
0: He is a creationist.
1: Hmm.

0: DNA that goes back 35,000 years, we look at the implications in our own history, and we believe that we're pretty liberal here in the West in some respects, and we look at what happened with John West and Robert Schock trying to date the Sphinx at only 8,000 years old, and we're talking about now dating that pre-Ice Age. The implications, I believe this is the generation where all this changes, that this is the generation where we are living the past paradigm and we're developing a new one, and that's happening in the presence of one another in this generation. Next generation, it'll be a little easier because the new ideas now have been offered. But this is the generation. I think history will look back at this generation, Art, and they're going to say this is where the choices were made to embrace the inner technology rather than giving our power away to the machines that we've built. This is the generation that chose to really embrace the history and the heritage that we have behind us and carry it forward.
1: Greg, what social signs could you point to for me to substantiate that this generation is going to be the one?
0: I'm looking at what I look at are patterns of energy, and we can look at those many different ways.
1: Patterns of energy.
0: Almost universally, ancient texts, traditions, calendars point to this time in history as being unique in terms of Earth and human experience.
1: I think something's going
0: to
1: happen.
0: Sure, they point to all kinds of changes that we can expect. I'm looking at social changes, political changes, economic changes. I'm looking at the very obvious things, the breaking down of communist ideals. The way that families are restructuring the family units globally, not just in the West. I'm looking at how many new ideas, new kinds of ideas we've had to embrace to bring us to the point where we are right now. And for me, that's very exciting. What I see is a relatively small handful of people who are holding on to the old ideas that were not ready, and they're watching really carefully, Art, to see how people embrace the new ideas. Let me give you an example.
1: Greg, this is the same handful of people that burned witches at the stake.
0: It very well could be, Art. It very well could be.
1: It is. Oh, it is.
0: In the mid-70s, I was working in the oil and gas industry as a geologist, and I was also working as an engineer on the side developing free energy devices with some other researchers you may have even had on your show.
1: Now, there's an interesting combination. You worked as a geologist looking for oil and stuff and worked on free energy at the same time?
0: At the same time. And in the 90s, I worked in the defense.
1: Yeah, I'm surprised you weren't burned at the stake.
0: Well, you know, in the 90s, I worked for the Defense Department working on the MX missile, and at the same time was developing programs based in the ancient sciences of compassion.
1: You worked on the MX?
0: I worked on the Peacekeeper missile from 85 until 90. Was my
1: I'm curious, Greg. We're going to get off to the side here, but
0: sure.
1: I can't help but ask. I've never talked to anybody who did that. What sort of mental processes does one experience as you work on a world-ending weapon?
0: Well, Art, the first thing I ask myself is, why me? Of all people, with my background, my beliefs, my understandings, and peace and compassion,
1: yes.
0: Why did I find myself in that project? And I think that's exactly why, because I had such a charge on such a judgment about that kind of technology. I had just read a book by Carl Sagan called The Cold and the Dark.
1: Yes.
0: Which was a modeling of scenarios between the U.S. and the Soviets in the event of the nuclear war. And when I hired on with in the aerospace industry, I believed I was going to work on space programs. And what happens, Art, if you've ever worked around these before, they hire you, and then you wait 4, 5, or 6 months for your clearance before you ever know what project you're assigned to.
1: Well, you did work on a space program. It's just that your craft came down pretty quick.
0: No, I worked on others. I worked on the Magellan probes.
1: I understand.
0: Space shuttle.
1: That was a joke.
0: I know it was. I should have taken a minute to laugh. It was a really very difficult time in my life. And when my assignment came down, you know, I thought I'd be on the space shuttle or something like that. And they said, well, you'll write software in support of the Peacekeeper. And
1: I thought
0: Peacekeeper, you know, that sounds great. What's that? And they said, well, it's what we call the MX missile. And I thought, my God,
1: nuclear.

0: your winter generator.
1: And I had to work through that. I had many sleepless nights.
0: That's what I was asking.
1: Sure, many sleepless nights. My wife at that time would see me wake up in bed sweating at night because I said, why in the world am I doing this? And what I came to understand, and many listeners already know this, the technology in and of itself isn't good or bad. It's how it's applied. And at that time, Art, I'm not saying that...
0: Wait a minute now. Does that statement really apply to the MX? In other words, I can't think of any more negative side of nuclear technology than we could discuss than the MX or the SS 18 or 20 or whatever, you know, on the other side or whatever.
1: Well,
0: nuclear missiles that, if used, would... well, you tell me.
1: Well,
0: if there had been a full exchange, Greg, what would have occurred? Or if there could still be one, for that matter. I think it's very dangerous.
1: What I'll say, Art, is, as in many cases, seldom do we have all the information when we're having these conversations. And what has just come out, and this was actually part of the discussion I thought we'd get into later tonight, the reason that so many Eastern Bloc countries were so ready to let go of the nuclear arsenal is because they had something even better that today we call biological weapons. There was a Dateline, just did a special on it two nights ago.
0: Yeah.
1: And it was, for whatever reason, it's the path that we chose, Art. We did have relative peace and stability during the 20 or so years that we were doing this, and the choices were made then to back down on all sides. And that's precisely what happened. What we didn't hear is that there are other things in the wings.
0: But at the time that you were doing that work, you didn't know any of this.
1: We did. Actually, at the time we were doing the work, we knew that. And it was a very personal thing for me. I thought about leaving.
0: You knew that the communist bloc was going to break up then?
1: Oh, no, not that. Certainly not that.
0: See, that's what I mean. In other words, at the time that you did the work,
1: right,
0: the possibility was still thought to be strong that we could have a nuclear war.
1: We knew that there were other weapon systems that were being developed based on electromagnetics and based on bacteriological weaponry.
0: Well, that's a whole separate discussion.
1: It is, and that these very quickly would be moved into obsolescence. We knew that even before the program was finished. We knew that. But it didn't make any difference for me. I was still, writing software to support that. And for whatever reason, that's the path that our consciousness chose. Mm-hmm. That path was a relatively stable path during that time. It held that stability until the time when both sides would back down during the Reagan administration.
0: I am not in any way criticizing, and I think Ronald Reagan forced the end of communism. I thought that for a long time, and the MX was one of the things that did the trick. So I'm not criticizing that in any way. I was just sort of vaguely curious about the mental process you went through working on such a weapon.
1: Well, I appreciate your sensitivity to that. It's a question that I'm seldom asked, and it was actually a really very challenging time in my life. Especially because of my belief systems, and again, I think we find ourselves in those positions, and we have a really strong judgment regarding something. We often find ourselves in the presence of that, just so we can come to terms with what that judgment is all about.
0: Did you get close to quitting?
1: Pardon me?
0: Did you get close to quitting?
1: Not quitting, reassigning, and again, my focus was always more on the space program than defense, and the two were very closely related.
0: And are today?
1: at that time, well, they were, and they were good companies. We did a good job, and the program was almost obsolete before it ever completed because new technologies were being SDI was coming in. We were also part of the SDI platforms that were being developed, Star Wars Defense Initiative, at that time, that's a whole different discussion.
0: It is, and I would simply ask you, if we were attacked, if there was a full-scale attack from Russia, for example, do we have enough of SDI in place to shoot down the missiles?
1: You know, Art, no one really openly has ever said that we ever deployed SDI.
0: I know.
1: What I know is that when we tested them,
0: yes,
1: they went up on the shuttles for testing, and once they were testing, many of them were left in place. And to what extent and how much, some of the programs were never developed, others were developed to a greater or lesser extent. And I really believe, and the reason I kind of hedge on that is because I believe that FCI was never implemented for that purpose. I think it was for something much different than that.
0: And that, too, is another discussion, and maybe we'll have it. We're at the top of the hour. I'm Art Bell. Greg Braden is my guest, and this, of course, is Coast to Coast AM.

0: once again, here's Greg Braden. Greg?
1: I'm here.
0: All right. I guess we're going to backtrack a little bit. And regardless of... And by the way, I want to say one more thing. Having said everything I said last hour to you, I am still in favor, regardless of what I think the consequences are going to be, of plowing ahead and learning the truth, no matter what the truth may turn out to be.
1: As am I, Art, and what I wanted to do just before the top of the hour, we'd started a conversation and we digressed just a little bit, and I wanted just to have some completion with that before we go on.
0: Let us do that.
1: The example I had two examples when I was working in oil and gas and also developing free energy.
0: Yes.
1: Techniques on the side. What we discovered, and I believe this applies to this plowing ahead with the truth of our heritage and our history.
0: Yes.
1: Is when we took those free energy, proven, demonstrable, tangible,
0: real
1: technologies, mm-hmm. we working prototypes, and we took them into the organizations that would be responsible for implementing them.
0: Yes.
1: When they saw them as threatening.
0: Yes.
1: To what they had at that time.
0: Yes.
1: That's when we ran into the problems, and when we went in with them and said, "Look, this is a possibility. Let's work together to develop this and implement this the way it makes sense." It was received in a much different vein, and those programs are continuing today. And I believe that this
0: what would be some examples, Greg?
1: Power systems with no moving parts, for example, simply tuned to the pulse of the earth. And I'm sure you've had guests on your show
0: I've heard a lot of talk, and of course they have meetings where they display these things and so mm-hmm. forth and so on, but I have yet to see the first practical application. Have you seen it? In other words, can I go out and buy one of these machines today?
1: I don't know if you can buy them in the States. They're being developed overseas.
0: Where?
1: For 12-volt power systems for agricultural pumps, for example, in third world countries. Power systems in homes that...
0: Are you talking about free energy devices? Or over unity devices?
1: Well, there's a lot of discussion about the two, and that's going to lead us into a whole new conversation. But what I'll say is they're much more widely accepted. They're being developed now as alternatives. They're working them into heavily industrialized third world countries where they can't bring power lines. They're not going to burn kerosene at a gallon a minute. And for relatively light applications, and again, I'm saying 12-volt agricultural pumps, things like that. They're not powering...
0: 12 volts from what, Greg?
1: 12 volts from... What's the question?
0: The question is, what's the device?
1: 12-volt pumps pumping water up out of the ground. I'm sorry.
0: Oh, okay, the 12 volts being derived, the power source being derived from where?
1: There are a number of technologies. Some of them are simply tuned to the earth. Some of them are tuned to the atmospheric earth potential.
0: Okay, I know. You're talking about Tesla stuff.
1: Well, some of it's Tesla technology. Keeley, John Keeley, was right around the same time. Reich, Reif, all these researchers were all working around the same time.
0: I know of no technology of the type that you just talked about that's actually being used. A power derived from the earth or from the atmosphere that generates 12 volts or 1 volt for that matter.
1: The problem with the voltage is easy. It's the amperage that's the challenge, and that's where the Tesla coils and things like that.
0: But even the voltage, Greg, I know about the history of Tesla,
1: uh-huh.
0: but I have never seen one of these devices, and I have begged to see them.
1: Really, they've been on, where I saw them first, in Colorado Springs in 1988 at the Red Lion Hotel at a Tesla conference.
0: I know. I hear about these things. Give me the name of a company and the number here on the air, if you wish, where I can order one of these.
1: I don't have it at my fingertips, Sir Art, and I'd be happy to dig that out for you. And
0: that's because I don't think they exist.
1: You don't think they're there, huh?
0: No, I don't. I'm sorry, I don't know.
1: Well,
0: I wish they were there, and I think they could.
1: Sure.
0: I think they could be there, Greg. That's an important difference, but they are not there now. And they may be at the conferences, and I know there's a lot of very interesting things that are presented, But give me a company name, give me a number, let me order one of these devices, go out, stuff it in the earth, put up my antenna, whatever it is I have to do, get my voltage and even limited amounts of current, and I'll be a believer.
1: Well, I didn't know we were going to have that conversation tonight. I don't have it right here at my fingertips, and I'd be happy to get back with you on that kind of information.
0: Okay.
1: What I'm saying is, when that kind of information is taken into an existing power structure, how it's introduced makes all the difference in the world in terms of how it's received.
0: Well, the fact of the matter is, Greg, looking around America and the third world, and I've done a lot of travel in the third world, believe me, you know what they're doing? They're burning coal, they're burning oil, they're burning fossil fuels, and I think they're going to keep doing it for another 45 years, which is about when we're going to run out.
1: Well, they know they can't do it that long, and that's why I don't think it'll happen for that long. But the concept that we're applying here, that's the same thing with history. If you go barging into the power structures and say, look, your history is going out the window, this is the history we're going to use from this point forward, we've just gotten nowhere. We've done that before, and we've seen that. Now, I think we have the opportunity to say, Tuzahi Hawass, for example, it's a perfect example. We were just in Egypt, Art, and we saw this. The Egyptians, some of them don't care about any of this. They could care less.
0: Oh, I know.
1: Some of them are genuinely interested, and they're really frightened by what this means to Egypt, what it means to their history.
0: It would very much disturb Egyptian history and belief systems, and they would be a fine first example.
1: Certainly. So what I'm saying, what I found is that when we go and work with these people and say, look, you don't have all the information, we don't have all the information, let's work together, get all the facts, and from those facts, let's move forward and see what makes sense. That's much different than going in and saying, your story doesn't work anymore, we're going to toss it out the window, and we're going to implement this new history. When we were there, I was in Egypt in, it was December of 96, and one of the most mysterious, and by some estimates, John West certainly believes it's one of the oldest sites outside of Giza, is about 90 miles west of Luxor, a little village of Abydos. And that's where we find the Seti I temple that's built on top of something even older that's called the Osirian, the Temple of Osiris, very non-Egyptian. You may have seen it when you were there this last trip.
0: I did not, but I know of it.
1: Well, when we were there, it's been off limits intermittently, depends on the political situation, things like that. We were there in 96. There was an archaeologist who was there. There's no dates, no hieroglyphics. It's never really been dated. We know that there's another temple on top that's dated at 2800 BC, so this one has to predate that, and there wasn't supposed to be anything happening there, certainly on that magnitude. And what the archaeologist was doing, he was saying, okay, let's look at empirical dating methods. Assuming the Nile River floods once a year, which it has throughout recorded human history, he said, let's count the number of layers of silt on top of this. And he said, even if there were times in history where the Nile flooded twice a year, we'd be off by 50%. We'd still have some idea of what we're talking about. Well, when we were there in 96, they counted, Art, 22,000 layers of Nile silt on top of this temple. So if we assume one per year, one Nile flood per year, we're talking about 22,000 years. If they're off by 50%, it's still 11,000 years. And that kind of data, the Egyptian archaeologists, they have to look at that.
0: I believe, Greg, that in fact there were prior high technologically achieving civilizations on Earth that may have come and gone many times. I believe that almost without question.
1: I believe that as well, Art, and that's precisely where the rest of our conversation tonight is going to lead to, because up until 1700 years ago, we knew pretty much what they knew. We understood fundamental key relationships between ourselves, our world, the way that we function within our world, and when those left, when they were taken out of our text 1700 years ago, we developed a science, a mathematics, a technology that it's the best we could do with what we had, and it's based on incomplete information. Now, even though those texts were taken from us, as we're going back into the great libraries in Lhasa and Tibet, for example, or through the Nag Hammadi Library, or the Dead Sea Scrolls, or the Gnostic traditions, or wherever in Ethiopia, the translations in Ethiopia, wherever they're coming from, they're telling us about, they're reminding us of what I think many people always felt inside. That's just what you're saying, Art, that our history predates what our texts are saying to us, and that we lived our lives much differently than we do now. The reason this is important is because I know you've had many guests on your show, and I certainly have people that come to my conferences and my seminars, and they're saying, well, Greg, what about the breakdown of the ozone layer and high-frequency ultraviolet light?
0: Okay, just before, we're going to get to specifics, but sure. Just before we delve into that, Greg, you must know of Professor Michio Kaku.
1: I do not. I'm not familiar with
0: you
1: that name.
0: All right. He is one of the nation's premier theoretical physicists.
1: Uh-huh.
0: I interviewed him, I think, 2 or 3 days ago. He has a theory that I want you to listen to.
1: All right.
0: That there are various levels of civilizations scattered throughout the galaxy, the universe, that there are type zero civilizations, that would be us, the type that burn coal and oil and use raw materials to achieve their energy needs.
1: Okay.
0: Then there would be a type one civilization, which would have harnessed the power of the planet in which it lives. The kind of thing that you were talking about a little while ago.
1: All right.
0: Then there would be a type two that would harness the power of a sun. Literally the power of a sun. And then there would be higher and higher levels of civilization. And it is his view, Greg, that there are countless numbers of type zero civilizations that never make it to type one.
1: Precisely.
0: They blow themselves to smithereens, or their environment is destroyed and they destroy themselves. And the odds of making it from type zero to type one, and he thinks we're on the cusp, by the way. Right?
1: I agree 100%.
0: But he said the odds of any type zero getting to be a type one are so close to zero that you wouldn't even want to hear him.
1: I think we're about to blow those odds right out of the water.
0: You're my optimist.
1: Well, no, I agree. I agree with what he's saying, and this is the technology. We've gotten this far. We've backed down from the global destruction of a nuclear war, for example. Now, who knows what we're going to do with the biological weapons.
0: Okay, so that means you must know where those 100 suitcase nukes are.
1: Art, what I know is this. Whatever happens in our world out there,
0: yes,
1: we have to reconcile it inside of our bodies. We were left the inner technology to know how to do that. That's the piece that's being overlooked by the scenarios of solar flares, of ozone breakdowns.
0: Uh-huh. Oh, so many ways to kill ourselves. Actually, you mentioned the ideal one a little bit earlier, and I think you're absolutely correct. I don't think that our peril will end up being nuclear dust, radioactive dust. I think that more likely the little things will get us, and we are actively, whether people want to believe it or not, with Black Ops, creating the nastiest, meanest killing machines that you can't even see, biological killing machines, and all it would take is one accident, and our tombstone goes up for a type zero.
1: Art, this is the crux on the Dateline program. I think it was this was Friday night.
0: Right.
1: It was Wednesday evening.
0: Yes, sir.
1: They had a Soviet defector who was in charge of biological weapons production and defected to the U.S.
0: That's right.
1: He said there were to inoculate. The interviewer asked the question, "Can't we inoculate ourselves against these?" He said, "To do that, you would have to inoculate yourself, our entire Western or global civilization, against at least 52 viruses and bacteria." And he said, "No one right now can survive 52 immunizations." This is the crux of the whole conversation that we're having here.
0: Yep.
1: We can externally try to fix all of those biological entities, or, and this is the part that's being missed, I'm going to say this again and again, or we shift internally moving ourselves out of resonance, out of the range of where those things are meaningful to our bodies, and that's precisely what we're seeing happening.
0: Well, it's a race.
1: Because, and my question is, and this is where we're going to go for the rest of the evening, is there a new race, a new species, rather, of human that's being birthed among us right now? And I believe the answer is yes. I believe that because if we define ourselves genetically the way that we always have, something has happened since 1995 to human DNA, documented in the open literature. It's not being well publicized. And that something, that change, is what it is that sets us apart from those inordinate statistics that say we'll never make it.
0: Many call them the millennium children.
1: It's happening within our generation, Art, and that is, it's called spontaneous genetic mutation in the open literature, and this is the mystery to modern science. We've seen genetic changes happen at the beginning of a new generation in response to something in the old generation.
0: Now, you're making a pretty wild statement. You're saying that we are presently undergoing a genetic change.
1: It's backed up. It's well
0: documented. Greg, can you prove that?
1: I certainly can, Art. I've pulled together a few notes. I've documented in a new book, and it's widely publicized in the open literature. It's not getting the attention because researchers are viewing the changes in as discrete, non-related, independent anomalies.
0: All right, Greg, listen, we're at the bottom of the hour.
1: Sure.
0: Pull out your notes. Because
1: I've got them right here.
0: All right, when we come back, we'll discuss the specifics of what genetic change has been documented. It's going to be an interesting point-counterpoint kind of night. I'm Art Bell, and this is Coast to Coast AM.

0: It really is fun interviewing such an optimist, and oh, he is. He's Greg Braden, and he's a scientist, he's an author. He wrote Awakening to Zero Point and Walking Between the Worlds, and here he is once again. Greg, welcome back. Subject DNA.
1: A pleasure to be back, Art. And I just have to say, my optimism isn't simply blind optimism. It's based on some leading edge research. Some of it's less than a year old, and a very different view of ancient texts and ancient traditions.
0: Sure.
1: What I'd like to say, Art, it's 3:30 here on the East Coast.
0: Yes, sir.
1: Some people may be coming on or dropping off. Could I give out a couple of 800 numbers for those people?
0: Oh, yeah, absolutely. Your books, for example?
1: Sure. Well, the a lot of people are asking. We have a free newsletter that talks about many of these things. It gives schedules of our talks around the country.
0: You have a free newsletter?
1: It's been free for 12 years now. 1-800-637.
0: Wait a minute. 1-800-637-5222.
1: And
0: boy,
1: for book tapes and videos,
0: right?
1: 800-243-1438.
0: 243-1438.
1: Yes.
0: That's for books and videos.
1: Yes.
0: And you have a free newsletter.
1: Free newsletter, and there's an article in the current one discussing this very topic. Are we ready to embrace a new view of our history? And it's a pretty fascinating article. I think a lot of people might be interested in seeing that.
0: Oh, I should say so. So again, folks, let me help you out. I know people ran for paper and pencil and stuff. Free newsletter. Free. 1-800-637-5222, and I bet it's already busy. Books and tapes, including Awakening to Zero Point. That's a very popular book. How many books have you sold?
1: You know, it's interesting, Art. We've done very little advertising. We've got about 60,000 in print right now.
0: I believe that.
1: Worldwide. They're showing up all over the world.
0: All right. Books and tapes. 1-800-243-1438. All right. Now, you made an incredible statement. You said that there is evidence that human DNA is changing.
1: Yes.
0: So what is the evidence?
1: This is the crux of our whole conversation tonight, Art, and I'm going to back up two sentences. I'm going to give a context to this, and we're going to move forward with a tremendous amount of information here.
0: All right.
1: Almost universally, ancient traditions suggest that something unique is happening to Earth. You've certainly documented that in your book. I've done it in mine. And to the human body, to our bodies at this time in history, and that is the portion I believe that so many people are overlooking when we're looking at this outrageous phenomenon and falling magnetics and solar flares and ozone breakdowns and new diseases. We're looking at it from the perspective of our bodies being stagnant, being what we've always seen and believed them to be. And through the ancient traditions, the Mayan traditions, indigenous traditions, and now our own science is bearing witness to an amazing phenomenon. And I'm a little surprised it's not making front page news in popular journals, although it is in technical journals.
0: All right, well, I sure agree with you regarding what's going on. The solar storms, the extremes of weather, I believe our weather to be changing,
1: right.
0: The ozone layer deterioration, I know all about that. That's well documented from space, in fact,
1: uh-huh.
0: And on and on and on and on. So, yeah, the world is changing, but what you're telling us is we're changing with it and that our DNA is changing. What evidence of that do you have?
1: Well, in 1953, we discovered what we call our human genetic code, and we discovered 62 possible codes that allow what we call carbon-based life. Art, and anyone who's in life sciences remembers when they studied that, and it's still being taught in school today. One of the great mysteries of our human genetic code is why so much of our code appears to be unused.
0: Right, that's true.
1: Statistics range about 30% are used, about 60% are unused.
0: I think that's right, yeah.
1: We believe that they were simply vestiges of something maybe from our past and really not well understood. Well, what researchers are documenting now, I'll lay out the generalities, we'll go into specifics,
0: okay,
1: is that those codes that we believed were possibly vestiges of something we no longer need appear, at least in some documented cases, to be dormant codes may be awakened by choices that we make in terms of our response to the challenges of life. Maybe the magnetics of Earth declining are a challenge, or the breakdown of the ozone and high frequency ultraviolet light. And this is, it's relatively recently we've really begun to embrace the possibility that maybe we have a variable genetic code rather than a fixed code, and that variable code is what assures that we beat those odds that you just gave a little while ago of whether or not we survive this time in history and we survive these great changes.

0: And now, back to the best of Art Bell.
1: I would accept the premise that that there's a great deal of unused DNA.
2: Sure.
1: I accept the premise that we may change and adapt to what our planet is becoming. I can accept all of that, but what I would ask is, what scientific evidence do you have of actual genetic change?
2: I'm going to go back to 1995, because this is when, and 95 is relatively recent, and then we'll bring it up to even more current.
1: Okay.
2: 1995 is I think, when I first began seeing the inklings of this published, and I was scouring the tech journals. And I'll just say right off, I'm not a geneticist, although I've had to learn a lot about chemistry and genetics to stay on top of this research. 1995, for the first time, to my knowledge, Art, there was a global blood study that was done that crossed geographic, age-defined, cultural, ethnic backgrounds.
1: Mm-hmm.
2: And the impetus for this blood study was the HIV virus. They were, researchers were trying to determine really where this epidemic was going. So I think that was the driver.
1: Right.
2: What they discovered surprised the researchers. It was published in lay journals. Actually, the study was carried out by the Aaron Diamond AIDS Research Center, New York City.
1: Okay.
2: It was published in the Science Journal, Science News, Science Magazine, Nature, things like that. What they discovered was that at least 1%, now that's not a large percentage, and it means that it happened, at least 1% of our global population that was tested had DNA that had mutated to the point where it was highly resistant to the HIV virus.
1: Okay.
2: They wouldn't use the word immune, although the resistance was measured up to 3,000 times the resistance of the average human against the HIV virus.
1: All right, now may I stop you and
2: respond? Sure.
1: I am very well aware that there are, for example, in Africa, there are prostitutes that are virtually immune to the AIDS virus. They have proven this.
2: Right.
1: But I've seen no writing suggesting that this immunity was acquired through a mutated genetic structure. Where is that? How can we know that it's actually mutated in the time we've been watching, or even a generation or two, versus just the fact that we've got some people with a slightly different genetic structure in just the right place?
2: Art, I couldn't have done it better. Your question is leading us right to where we're going. That's why this study is different.
1: Okay.
2: Because in this study, they noted two things. First of all, they noted how unusual it is for this to happen within the same generation where the challenge, in this case, the HIV virus, has been the problem. In other words, they would expect to see it maybe in the offspring of these people. What they noted in this study, and there was a researcher named Nathaniel Landau who backed this up, and then there was further research done at the University of Alabama in Birmingham, and I'll get into that in just a minute. They said that this is an example of what they were calling spontaneous genetic mutation. It was of recent evolutionary origin, and that's a direct quote from them. It appeared to have happened within the lifetime of the individual rather than at birth, in response to something that was introduced into their lives. The study at University of Alabama, Birmingham, actually has documented now 5 gene sets that appear to be dormant in some people and turned on during the lifetime of others in response. And again, this is for HIV. They're looking at the HIV
1: that's
2: virus.
1: Fine. No, that's fine.
2: In response to the challenge of the HIV virus, they've actually determined which, at least 5 gene sets that are enabled, that have been disabled prior to that. Now,
1: all right, so that would mean that they have 2 genetic studies of the subjects that you're talking about. One showing a certain genetic structure or a certain set of gene sets, and a second study later showing the revised or changed or activated gene sets, depending on how you want to put it. Is that what they have?
2: Well, those are the two initial studies. The second one was done in, they were both done in 1996, and they were released right around August of 96. This is important because it led to a myriad of additional studies, and these led into other areas that were not HIV related. Some of them were cancer related,
1: right.
2: It goes on and on. What they're finding, Art, is that in human DNA, in a DNA map, we have what are called URF, unused reading frames, and that's simply, it's a technical term, it means there's a portion of human DNA that appears to be unused.
1: Right.
2: Those portions, those of URFs, is where these new kinds of DNA are appearing from, and it's happening so frequently now. There's actually a publication called Cytokine, C-Y-T-O-K-I-N-E. And like you, and when I first began to hear this, I thought, okay, it happened once or twice. How much is this really happening? And a publication called Cytokine is documenting, it's maybe about a half inch thick every month, every 30 days it comes out, new amino acids that we've never seen before in human population studies. And these new amino acids are allowing tremendously enhanced immune systems. They're allowing cellular regeneration faster than we've ever documented in these kinds of populations before. And it all appears to be related to the outlook that these people have on the conditions of their lives. So what they're finding is that, indeed, there's something happening to... You know, 10, 15 years ago, we were told that anyone that tested positive for HIV would probably succumb to full-blown AIDS within 10 to 14 years.
1: Right.
2: That no longer is true, and I believe, and maybe this is the optimist in me again, I believe that that we will never, as a global population, succumb to AIDS because there's a part of us, collectively, we've chosen to enable that portion of ourselves to enable... physiologically or biologically, the conditions that render us, if not immune, at least highly resistant to AIDS.
1: Okay, Greg. All right, let me stop you there.
2: Okay.
1: We are now giving to AIDS-infected people a soup made up of AZT and protease inhibitors and other things, one other thing I can't recall. And I am told by most scientists that particularly these protease inhibitors, in conjunction with the other drugs they already have, are actually able to eradicate the HIV virus to the degree that they can no longer measure it in the body. It doesn't mean it isn't latent, but they can no longer measure it.
2: Correct.
1: And that is these, I think, conventional wisdom, scientific reason that we are not having as many deaths of AIDS. In fact, I think it's now down for the second year in a row, but that would be the amount of time that we've been using these new treatments. What you're suggesting is that we are becoming naturally immune or building our immunity to AIDS, and that's why we're seeing fewer cases.
2: The globally, AIDS deaths from AIDS that are recorded anyway are down. Last year they were down 13% in 1997. I don't know where they are first 2 months of 98. We're just getting into this research, Art, because now the question that these researchers were asking and where this research has led is some pretty astounding implications that tie right back into the ancient texts, right back into what happened 1,700 years ago, into a way of approaching life or a code of conduct, if you will, that allows our bodies the fullest expression of these genetic codes and our truest nature.
1: Would you suggest that without this cocktail they're giving to HIV infected people, we would be having now the same remission patterns, the same lowering of the number of new cases because of genetic change?
2: I believe that because of the relatively few number of people that are taking the cocktail and because of the global decrease, number one, and number two, because in UCLA in 19, 1996, and this is also reported in New England Journal of Medicine, there were children that were born HIV positive.
1: And went negative.
2: And they didn't only go negative, it disappeared from their bodies.
1: That is a fact.
2: They were not doing the cocktails, and some of them happened within months, and the first one, the child was measured at birth at 19 and 30 days.
1: Spontaneous remission, but remember, this is an infant with an incredible immune system.
2: Precisely, which goes back to the question of what's different between their immune system and ours. Number one, and the second thing to bring up, and I know we're going to break here.
1: No, we're okay. I want to hit you with one thing, then you can continue. What about Bangkok? What about Thailand? I'm aware the statistics there are that about 8 out of 10 prostitutes are HIV positive.
2: Right.
1: And it's because they don't practice safe sex.
2: Right.
1: It's because of needle transfer. It's because of it. So why would that be?
2: Okay, Art, now this is where the controversy comes in, and this is where the science comes in, because the key in, it appears, and I'll get into the research, if not before, after the top of the hour, so
1: sure.
2: People come back, the key in whether or not these dormant codes are enabled, whether or not, what's the switch that turns off and turns on these key genetic sequences. It appears to be a lost technology, a lost science that we call emotion married with logic. In other words, our belief systems, how we feel, mm-hmm. how we respond, our outlook, our view of life, and now carried into the cancers and other debilitating conditions, these are being proven out. Now, just before we go to the top of the hour, I want to share one of the studies that was done. And I don't know why these studies don't make Time Magazine. I really don't. This was Stanford University, 1996. A gentleman named William Tiller, who is really well known in his field of researching the relationship between emotion and the immune system. The way he laid this out in this particular study was that he looked at the human body as a series of biological oscillators, and equated them with electronic oscillators that we're used to dealing with in our laboratories.
1: Right.
2: And what he found was that the oscillators of the human body can be synchronized through mental and emotional self-control, through our outlook on life. And in doing that, they documented direct correlations to HRV, heart rate variability. There's a study I'll share with you after the break.
1: Oh, we know that yogis, for example, can actually cause their heart to begin to, actually can stop it.
2: But these aren't yogis. What they're finding, and they've taken this even a
1: step... No, but the with the yogis, it has been so well documented.
2: Well, sure. And the point is, we're not all yogis. And we all have emotion, and emotion has been so overlooked in the Western world. For the first time, Art, and I've witnessed, documented, we show this in our seminars, and I've been part of the research, we've actually documented emotion as a physical waveform, and that waveform, we've actually documented now, I've seen documented, how that waveform either turns off or turns on key genetic sequences on DNA, and that is a technology. And that's the technology, I believe, one of four key technologies that was lost 1,700 years ago.
1: Wouldn't you agree, though, that if they had actually documented genetic change, that it would be front page news in lay newspapers,
2: less
1: medical?
2: No, and I'll tell you why, Art, because the implications are not well understood.
1: All right, listen, the clock is not our friend at the moment. We've got a break, and we will pick up exactly on the other side of the newscast, all right?
2: Okay.
1: All right, Greg Braden is my guest. What do you think, folks? Are we, in effect, mutating for what's coming? Might be. We'll be right back.

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1: I promise we will soon go to the phones with Greg Braden, because I think we have the essence almost out. Just a little more to do.

0: I want to read a supportive fax for you, Greg. It says, Dear Greg and Art, I am coming to believe that my two-year-old son is a good example of the adaptation you are alluding to. And indeed, the more time we spend with him, the more I sense he is somehow, in a subtle way, bringing us along with him. The kinds of sensitivities he demonstrates to sounds and lights and other life forms around him seem to gently prod us into noticing the same things, and his rhythms with regard to activity and rest cycles are seemingly infectious, though there is obviously much peril ahead, no doubt. I think the subconscious decision we have made to go on into the future has created the window through which we are now passing. You would agree?
1: I would agree. I'm seeing that on many different levels, Art, and you know, again, context is so important. If we were to witness these phenomena without context, it's just a bizarre phenomenon. It's just isolated instances. If we were to witness unprecedented solar flares or all the phenomena, the decrease in magnetics and breakdown of the ozone, all the new diseases, everything we're talking about, they're interesting. Researchers view them as discrete, non-related events that just happen to be occurring at the same time, and that's a perspective. And
0: you see them all in a larger context.
1: Yes, there's another perspective that says, look at this time in history, and what gives us that context, Art, is the continuity of the ancient traditions that apparently were so clear of what we were about to move into now, apparently because we have done this before to varying degrees, and this ties back into our earlier conversation. They said, sure, your Earth is going to change, and you're going to see that. Your body will change, and they left us what I believe, as a scientist and a researcher, I say this in all sincerity, they left us a technology that allows us to transcend these great changes and carry forward fully enabled, fully empowered, perhaps more than we have ever been as humans in recorded human history.
0: All right,
1: exciting. That's exciting.
0: It is exciting. It's true. One of your main, I think, proof points is you claim new patterns of human DNA triggering spontaneous healings of incurable conditions. Now, let's leave AIDS alone because we're going to end up probably arguing about soups and so forth and so on. Can we in any way scientifically document per capita more spontaneous healings, whether we're talking about cancer or whatever, today than 10, 20, 30, 40, 50 years ago? I mean, I could quote you some pretty worrisome stats. For example, with regard to men in America, since the end of World War II, there is a 300% increase in non-smoking related cancer. So I'm wondering, with regard to spontaneous remission, can we in any way document an increase per capita in the last 50 or even 100 years?
1: Well, let me answer that in two ways. Art, I think the studies, researchers are just now seeing a reason to even carry out these studies, and that's why they're so new, 1995, 96. I believe that we've always had that capability, and the second part of your question, the answer to that, is where we're going with this. You said, well, what's the difference between prostitutes in Africa that seem to be, HIV cases on the rise, and where we're seeing in other places, and that was where just at the top of the hour I tied back into the studies that were showing that the belief systems, which is a really nebulous area to get into, the belief systems of the individuals appear to be linked to their ability to enable these codes. And I say that it appears to be nebulous until 1995 and 96, when we began seeing studies come out of Stanford University, the Institute of Heart Math, for example, in Northern California, Stanford University, around in that area, that we're actually viewing our bodies as biological oscillators and showing how our choice in thought, feeling, and emotion either tune or detune those oscillators in our bodies. And they even carried that into a study, 1995. It was a really interesting study that was published in a journal of advancement in medicine. As the first study that I saw, there may be others out there, 1995, is the first one that I saw that actually linked emotion with our immune system. And what they did on this study, there's an antibody.
0: Oh, I believe it. The mind-body connection, I think, we don't need to have any disagreement about it. I mean, look, your attitude about living or conquering a cancer or whatever it is that you're facing is critical. Most regular physicians these days have come to recognize that the importance of that. There's no question about it.
1: But for the first time, Art, I believe we understand why that is. Because if I had a chalkboard, I could show you really, really well. So we use the chalkboard of our mind. And what I'll say is, if we envision the double helix of DNA, and along that double helix, the great mysteries have always been, number one, how do these codes, or these, if you want to think of them as little antenna, because that's essentially the role they play in our bodies, how do they know where to form along that double helix, number one? And number two, once they're formed, how do they know whether to be turned on or turned off? How do they know whether to function or not? That's been a great mystery.
0: And really still is. I understand, though, your theory. You're suggesting that if the mind is properly oriented, that the mind actually will begin to use portions of the DNA code that the rest of us are not using, achieving what seems to be this miracle.
1: This was the belief before, Art, and this is what's different. It goes beyond the mind. The mind by itself can't do it. It must be tempered with the power that we have inherent in our bodies that we call emotion. Emotion is the waveform. Emotion provides the template that determines whether those genetic triggers are turned off or on. So the people that are doing this, the difference between the prostitutes in Africa and the people somewhere else who are turning this on, it's how they perceive, how they view their belief systems, how they view life. And we now know that thought, feeling, and emotion, and maybe you've had researchers on your program who have also spoken of this, for every emotion in our bodies, we have a chemical equivalent.
0: Sure.
1: We change pH in our brain. We change ion potential across the cell walls.
0: That's absolutely.
1: That's a technology. Because as we choose very specific kinds of thoughts and emotions, we're choosing the chemistry of our bodies. That is where we tie back into the ancient traditions. Because I believe in the only word they knew 1,500, 2,000, 2,500 years ago, or even older. They left us the codes, literally the equations of logic and emotion that would allow us to enable these genetic links in our bodies and successfully carry us through this time in human history, this pivotal point in human history.
0: Let's take another specific to talk about for a second.
1: All right. Well, Art, before we do that, you asked a question. I want to make sure we have completion on these.
0: All right.
1: The top of the hour, you said, if this is happening, then why aren't we seeing it in the front page news?
0: I did ask that, yes.
1: Well, a couple things. I'm going to give another example of how this works. 1995, there was a study that came out. It was published in the tech journals, and you had to really dig to find it. And I still haven't seen it in front page news, and I'm really surprised about this. It was now that we have genetic testing developed to such a sophisticated science, there was a group of researchers, they took human bone marrow, they compared it genetically to the bone marrow of Neanderthal, Australopithecus,
0: that's correct,
1: and Cro-Magnon.
0: Yes.
1: To find out, to them, in their mind anyway, once and for all, how tied we really are. Did we really descend from these earlier creatures?
0: I think the answer was we did not.
1: Well, that's precisely what the study said. There was not enough genetic evidence. There was not even a close enough match to suggest we were really even related
0: right.
1: to them. Now, why didn't that make front page news? I mean,
0: maybe not front page, but I was very much aware of that story. Linda Howe had a long